0: dozen saloons. Over to the white Dolby house that belongs to Judge Fillmore and his daughter Libby.
1: I thought Father should have written you a letter, Chad. Still think it would have been easier on you since there was nothing you could do about it anymore.
0: You always wanted to let me down easy, Libby. The judge was right telegraphing me.
2: I was sure that's the way you'd feel about it, my boy.
0: Exactly what happened?
2: They found your father face down in the corral with an arrow between his shoulder blades.
0: Arrow?
2: It was an arrow, all right, Chad. Regular engine arrow. Minute I heard, I rode right out to his ranch myself.
0: No Indians around Dos Rios? No bad Indians?
1: Folks around here don't think so. They blamed it on John Tallfeather, the Indian who used to work for your father.
0: John Tallfeather was as fond of my father as, well, as I am. What's more, John was a Choctaw. Choctaws haven't used arrows since the Mexican Wars. Where is John? I'm going out and tell him I don't believe all that loose-mouth gossip.
2: John Tallfeather's dead, Chad. They strung him up the same night your father was found.
0: Strung him up? Who strung him up?
1: A mob.
2: A mob headed by your father's own neighbors, Rafe and Breck Kincaid.
0: Kincaid's? Oh, I should have known. This is no backwoods we're living in any longer. It may be the frontier, but it's the frontier of civilization.
2: I've heard you make that speech before, my boy. For all the good it does.
0: This country will never be anything but a lawless wilderness until men learn to respect the due processes of law. Why do they think I left the ranch and went off to school?
1: We know, Chad. We agree with you. But while there are people around like the Kincaids, what are you going to do?
0: I'm going to do something, and you can bet on that.
2: Now, don't go flying off the handle, young man. The Kincaids are gunfighters, both of them.
0: A lot worse than that if they lynched poor John Tallfeather. And if there's any law in this country at all, they're going to pay for it. If you and Libby will excuse me, Judge, I'll leave my bags here.
1: Of course, Chad, but where are you going?
0: To start with, down to the livery stable. I'm renting myself a horse.
3: Chad, not only can you have a horse and the best horse the livery stable provides, but you can have money in a bottle. What a mistake. And the shirt right off my back.
0: Cherokee, you haven't changed one bit. You sound just the way you did when I met you for the first time, peddling genuine Cherokee rattlesnake oil off the back of that big wagon.
3: Yes, Chad, you remember, don't you? Yes, sirree. Now, if you just gather around closer, friends, I want to call your attention to this little preparation I hold here in my hand. This little bottle is sold regularly for $3 everywhere. Now, you want to know what this little article does, and I'm going to tell you.
0: Mm-hmm.
3: It removes warts, blemishes, bunions, and freckles. Cures colds, rheumatism.
0: Whoa, there, you old horse thief.
3: Horsey?
0: Your Honor, I'll amend my complaint. I'll just make it Dr. Cherokee O'Bannon.
3: Thank you, counsel. Objection sustained. Come on, I'll get you a horse. Yes, indeed. One of the quietest, gentlest, broken-down hay burners we've got for a fancy-pants city lawyer.
0: If you know what's good for you, O'Bannon, you won't call me fancy-pants.
3: Don't worry, Chad. I've seen you ride. I've got a good nag for you. But do you mind, my boy, if what? I'd like to ride along with you, if it's all right with you.
0: Well, come along, Cherokee. I'd enjoy having your company. Now, if you'll just get the horses, I'd like to be on my way.
3: Well, Chad, there's your ranch. You can see it right through them aspens. Hasn't changed much, has it?
0: No, not a bit. There's the creek and the cottonwoods where I used to swim when I played hooky for... Oh, boy, hold it.
3: What's up? What's stopping for?
0: Unless I'm mistaken, and I don't think I am, someone's moved our wire. Our fence used to run along the other side of the creek up to that saddle rock.
3: Sure, it used to. It doesn't anymore. I thought you knew.
0: Knew what?
3: Well, last spring, there was a big rock slide right over there. Filled the old creek bottom with rocks and changed the course of the stream. So your father sold that little strip to Kincaid.
0: Are you sure, Cherokee? Because without water, there's a quarter of a section over here. Wouldn't raise gophers.
3: Now, the way I heard it, on account of you moving upstate to be a lawyer, your father was selling off his cattle. Didn't care about the water.
0: Selling off? Well, that's ridiculous. Less than a month ago, he wrote me to go over to the stock show at the Capitol and see if I couldn't find him a new Hereford breeding bull.
3: Why? Well, I'll be a squaw engine's off ox. You sure wouldn't be burning any bull if he was giving up ranch. station now, would he? Don't think he would.
0: Come on, Cherokee. Turn that pony around. We're riding over and paying a call on Rafe and Brett Kincaid.
3: Get around there, you long-legged, loose-jointed shuffle cussy. Come on, let's be off.
0: Neither Rafe nor Breck seemed surprised to see me. But they did seem a little shocked when I started to ask questions about this strip of land Cherokee said my father had sold him. Well, maybe shocked isn't the right word at that. They were indignant. Indignant and downright hostile.
4: You mean to say you think I'm lying, Remington?
0: I'm not meaning to say anything, Rafe. I just asked you and Breck a very simple question.
2: What do you mean, simple question? You asked us to show you the deed your old man signed when we bought that property from him.
0: I know what I asked, Breck, but I still have to see the deed.
4: Why, you... I got a good mind...
0: If you really had a good mind, Rafe, you wouldn't go reaching for your gun. I'm not wearing one.
4: Yeah, I forgot. You're the holier-than-thou gent who didn't like the way your neighbors ran your hometown. You went away to college.
2: Sure, he was too good for us.
0: I can force you to produce that deed, you know.
4: Oh, you can. Well, you wouldn't like to try it, would you?
0: I don't mean beat it out of you. Although I believe I still could.
2: He believes he still could, Rafe.
0: Whether you two realize it or not, we have a court in this county. And I could make you produce the deed in court. I just didn't think that would be a friendly thing to do.
2: You're not getting no place trying to butter us up with that friendly talk.
4: Ah, let it go, Breck. The deed's over in the table drawer. Get it and show it to Mr. High and Mighty.
0: I'd appreciate it very much if you would.
2: Father, turn over in his grave. You know what a duty he had for his son.
0: The less you two have to say about my father, the better off we'll be. All of us.
2: Here, look for yourself. That's the deed.
0: That's the deed, all right.
4: Well, now you're satisfied?
0: Yeah, I'm satisfied. The signature's a forgery.
4: Why, you low-down mealy...
0: Go on, Rafe. Squeeze trigger if you want to. I don't think even you would want to go into court for gunning down an unarmed man.
4: Yeah? Well, who's to say you weren't packing a gun?
2: Now, Rafe's right. He's got me as a witness. You're a lawyer. You know what witnesses are, don't you?
4: Chad, you called me a liar. You said I forged that deed. Nobody calls me them names and goes on living.
0: And I imagine you've killed men for a lot less, too. Well, if you got the salt to shoot while I'm standing in front...
5: Hey, what's...
3: Drop that gun, Rafe!
5: Rafe, it's Cherokee. Chad must have left him outside.
0: Yeah, I'd forgotten I had, but... Well, Rafe?
3: You gonna let that shooting iron go or not? The next one won't be just a warning. And even my Cherokee Indian rattlesnake oil never cured one from 5 bullet holes.
2: Go on, Rafe. Cherokee's got the drop on you.
3: That's better. Come on, Chad. It's time you were leaving.
0: You're right, Cherokee.
4: Go on, Slope. And the next time you come up here, I'm shooting you for trespassing.
0: Thanks for your advice, Rafe. And for your help, too. I'll be seeing you again. Soon.
4: Remington, next time I see you, you better be packing a gun. Because I will. And I'll be looking for you.
0: I intend to be looking for you, too. Both of you. Adios.
2: Doggone it, Rafe. If he goes around town and shooting off that big mouth of
4: his... Shut up, Breck.
2: Huh?
4: I ain't afraid of no man who's scared to pack a gun. He had his chance while he was here and he throwed it. Yes, sir. I always knew it. That one's yellow. Yellow clean through.
6: We'll return to the dramatic climax of Frontier Town in just about 1 minute.

0: Well, when we left the Kincaid's ranch, I was pretty firmly convinced that my father's signature had been forged on the deed under which the Kincaids claimed title to the creek and that strip of land around it. Cherokee and I pounded leather and left a trail of dust all the way from the Kincaids to Judge Fillmore's house in Dos Rios.
1: But, Chad, are you sure?
2: Why, Miss Libby, Chad's sure about this, and I am that my Cherokee Indian rattlesnake oil is an absolute positive cure for 89 ailments of man. All the way from double pneumonia to hangnails.
0: I'm even surer than that. I'm as sure as anyone can be. Why, even seeing the deed for the few seconds I did, you couldn't miss the even pressure of the pen on the paper. And no one writing normally writes that way.
1: You mean to say it was traced?
0: And it was traced or copied or... I just know that my father didn't write it there himself.
3: I hate to sound like a judge, my boy, but do you think you're going to be able to prove it?
0: Well, Judge, I hate to sound like a lawyer, but I've either got to prove that or leave town.
2: Now, of course, I'm a doctor, pardon the expression. Not a lawyer, but it seems reasonable and sensible to me, Sand. My boy, that we go down and have a little talk with the warden. I mean, the marshal.
3: It isn't often that I can agree with someone in Dr. O'Bannon's profession, but this time I think he's right.
1: Well, Chad, if you'd like, we'll all go along with you. Chad, the marshal must be in. That's his horse tied off in front.
0: Good, because I'm in no mood to waste any time.
2: Know what he means by that, Miss Libby? He's aiming on getting back upstate, not staying here.
1: Oh, Chad, not really.
0: I'm afraid so, Libby. This lynching, these threats from the Kincaids, nothing's changed here. It's still the same boisterous, belligerent frontier town.
3: Well, now, Chad, it's not as bad as all that.
2: Here, let me open the door for you. And if you don't mind, I'll wait for you here outside. I always feel a little strange when the door closes behind me in the marshal's office.
0: With what's on your conscience, I'm not surprised. After you, Libby.
4: Well, Chad Remington, I was expecting you'd come back to Dos Rios, but I'm downright sorry that it had to be under these circumstances. Oh, howdy, Judge. Miss Libby.
1: Hello, Marshal.
3: Marshal, Chad would like to ask you a few questions about his father's death.
0: My father's murder?
4: You're sure right about that, son. That locoed engine hit him smack between the shoulder blades, like a target was painted there.
0: I suppose you know the Choctaws gave up bow and arrow fighting years ago, Marshal.
4: Of course they did. John Tallfeather reckoned that knowing it, we wouldn't blame it on him. But when I found that bow hidden under his bunk, I had him dead to rights.
0: You found the bow?
4: Well, I got it right here. That's the thing that done in your father.
0: Thanks. You know, it takes a mighty strong man to bend this bow. John Tallfeather not only was old, but he'd been sick for years.
4: Well, he had enough strength left to pull it once.
0: Marshal, how is it since you found this evidence you didn't arrest John and bring him in here?
4: Well, there was three or four boys with me when I rode out to your father's place, and then the Kincaid brother joined us. And, well, I reckon there's no reason with a bunch of angry men, especially when Wright's on their side.
0: In other words, you just stood aside, let him take your suspect and string him up?
4: Suspect nothing. I tell you, we had him dead to rights.
3: Well, you wouldn't have had him dead to rights in my court without more proof than that.
0: Oh, no use getting excited about it now, Judge. Did you find anything else that day, Marshal?
4: No, I can't say that. By sinners, I did bring something else in that you probably want. Your dad's belt, holster, and gun. I got him right here in the desk.
0: Yes, Marshal, I'd like to have his gun.
4: Well, here you are, son. And I hope you understand.
0: Yes, I'm starting to understand. A lot. I'll see you again soon, Marshal.
3: Come on, Libby.
2: Doggone it, Chad. I almost went in to get you. Guess who just rode into town? Never mind, I'll tell you. Rafe and Fracton Cade.
0: Were they looking for me?
2: Could be.
0: That's good. Very good.
1: Chad, you don't mean it. You're going down.
0: Make a target of myself for him, Libby? No. I am going to strap this on. Don't look at me as though your eyes are going to pop out of your head, Libby. I'm fully grown now. I'm reasonably able to take care of myself.
1: Chad, you'll be careful.
0: I'm being doubly careful. I'm taking a bodyguard with me. If Cherokee and I find what I hope we'll find, you can get out your law books, Judge, because we'll be having a case for you to try in your court mighty soon. With the Kincaid brothers in town, it certainly seemed safe to go back out to their ranch. When we got there, I headed straight for the desk where the so-called deed was kept while Cherokee started to ransack the rest of the house. Suddenly, I could hear Cherokee's heavy boots come pounding toward me from another room.
2: Chad! Hey, Chad, you certainly played the right hunch. Look here.
0: Where'd you find those, Cherokee?
2: In a bedroll in the back room. This is only a few of them. There must be 20, 30 arrowheads back there.
0: So John Tallfeather murdered my father, huh? Those filthy, cold-blooded swine.
2: Sure, the Kincaid's done. Hey, what's that you got there? That's paper.
0: Enough with those arrowheads to put the noose around the Kincaid's necks. Here, see, they bought some land from my father, all right, but not the piece down by the creek. Here's the deed for 10 acres up on the north side next to their grove of jack pines. All they did was to copy his signature off this deed and trace it on the other.
2: Yeah. Even I could see the difference when they're side by side. Well, Chad, I suppose now you're going back into town and call them out, eh?
0: No, Cherokee, I'm not. I'm taking this evidence into the marshal and swearing out a warrant for their arrest.
2: Huh? Well, you sound like you've been drinking rattlesnake oil. Why, them two would never let themselves be arrested.
0: Oh, have they got everybody bluffed around here? Come on, Cherokee. We're getting back to town. Come on, Cherokee. There are only two places we haven't been to, and... Well, there are the Kincaid's horses tied up in front of the Lucky Seven Casino. You see the brands, K-Bar-O?
2: You're darn right I do. Why, the bushwhacking buzzards?
0: Go fetch the marshal. I'm waiting here to make sure they don't get away. You can see them both from here, Marshal, at the faro table.
5: Oh, doggone it, Chad. This ain't no time to try to haul them to jail. They've been drinking. Well, them two was ornery enough cold sober.
0: I'm sorry you don't like your job, Marshal. But maybe if you liked it a little better, it wouldn't be necessary to do things like this here in Dos Rios.
5: No, you see here, Chad Remington. I don't take lip like that from no man.
0: You'll be taking a lot more than that if you don't get busy. Now, come on. We're going inside.
5: Well... But mark my words, we're not having no shooting scrapes.
0: Marshal, if I were you, I'd start moving.
2: Come on.
0: Just keep walking, Marshal.
2: I'm betting another 100. And if the house will take off the limit, I'll...
0: Sorry to interrupt your game, Rafe. But your luck's just run out anyhow.
6: Remember what I told you this morning? I said next time I saw you, I was gonna...
5: Rafe, I'm warning you. Don't try scratching leather.
7: Well, look who's here. The dude brought the law with him.
6: You want something, Marshal?
5: Chad here sent for me. Says he's got some kind of proof. You killed his father.
6: So he thinks I killed his father, does he? Well, if I thought someone shot my father, I wouldn't need any lawman to take care of him.
0: They've got laws to handle things like that. They're plenty good enough for me.
6: Marshal, I got an idea.
2: Yeah, I just bet he has.
6: Since Chad wants us arrested, why don't you deputize him? Then, being the law he thinks so high of, he can take us down to the calaboose. If he thinks he can...
5: Rafe, now, I didn't come in here looking for trouble, and you being on the prod ain't helping me none.
0: Marshal, are you going to arrest the Kincaids?
5: Sure. But if they ain't going to come peaceful, then, well, I'm going back and get me a couple of deputies.
0: All right, Marshal. I don't intend to tell you how to run your...

0: Mister, I got only one thing to tell you. Go for your gun.
1: Sorry. That's one piece of advice I can't take.
2: You're right, Rafe. This Jasper's yellow.
0: Sure he is. Yellow. Clean through.
1: You're going to find out, Rafe, if I am or not.
0: Yeah? How? You going to hit me with a wet handkerchief or something? You ain't got the salt to clear your holster.
1: The only time I draw a gun is in self-defense. I don't know why you don't fill your hand.
0: Why should I?
1: Well, because I called you a liar. I've called you a crook, and I'm calling you a cold-blooded, sneaking murderer. Well, even I wouldn't let a man call me that to my face. Go on. You got quite a reputation for slinging guns. What's stopping you now?
0: Blast you, get out of here before I blow you out.
1: To blow me out, you'll have to draw. And I'm waiting. Rafe, I knew you were everything miserable a man could be, but I never thought you were as spineless as a gutless coward.
0: Why, you dirty... Hey, somebody go up first and still be into it. Cat, up! Right behind you.
3: So down behind you, will you? Break it. Drop that gun, break it. Drop it before I have to break you.
1: All right, Breck. Now we don't need the marshal. The one Kincaid that's left is going to jail anyhow.
4: Well, Chad?
1: Well, Libby?
4: It's just that... Well, I hate saying goodbye.
1: I hate saying goodbye to everyone?
4: Well, you were all right, won't you?
1: Well, I might. Not that it'll do much good, I'm afraid, Libby.
4: Not that it'll do... Chad, what do you mean?
1: Well, I always heard women knew everything by intuition.
4: You mean that there's someone else upstate? Someone you're going to marry?
1: Upstate? Now, who mentioned upstate?
4: Now, with Rafe dead and Beck and Kate sentenced, you're leaving town again, aren't you?
1: Well, yes. I'm going about 12 miles out of town, Libby. I'm moving into my father's ranch.
4: Oh, Chad, you're not.
1: I sure am. And I guess there's enough trouble around Dos Rios for another good lawyer. Yep, Libby, I've come home.
4: Oh.
0: Well, he ain't never going to get home if he don't get started, you say, Romeo.
1: How about inviting me for dinner tomorrow night, huh?
4: Oh, Chad, of course.
1: Well, then, we'll be seeing you, Libby. Hey, get started, Cherokee. We got miles to cover. Up there, boy. Make tracks.
0: And don't forget, Libby, my weakness is apple pie.

Frontier Town, starring Tex Chandler, came to you from Hollywood. The series is directed by Paul Franklin and supervised by Joel Murcott. The music is composed and played by Bob Mitchell. Be sure to be with us again, this time 1 week from today, for another fine action-adventure story with your favorite young Western star, Tex Chandler. Frontier Town is a Bruce Ells production.

0: 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The chicks all seem to dig his jive.
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4: 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Coming up next.

0: Here are a few common myths regarding tuberculosis.
1: Tuberculosis? Oh, good heavens, no. I couldn't have tuberculosis. I mean, a person of my breeding and culture? Unthinkable.
0: Wrong. Anyone can get tuberculosis. While it strikes more often in the overcrowded, low-income communities, it knows nor shows any class distinction.
2: Tuberculosis? No, I couldn't get that. I live on a farm. Have all my life. Well, who am I going to catch it from? The cows?
0: Tuberculosis is caused by a germ transmitted by people, and people are everywhere.
3: Tuberculosis? I don't even know what that means.
0: Unfortunately, tuberculosis is found in children as well as adults. That's why we recommend a tuberculosis checkup with your next medical exam.
4: Tuberculosis? I thought they wiped that out years ago.
0: If they had, we wouldn't need to say, this reminder from your Tuberculosis and Respiratory Disease Association is a matter of life and death.

0: Now, the Cisco Kid in our exciting story, $5,000 reward. As many a bad man in the old Southwest found out, the hard-riding Cisco Kid could be tough and relentless. But his sympathy for the weak, the oppressed, and the injured was instant and wholehearted. Take the case of old John Tully, who for years had been one of the best shotgun guards on the mountain stage route. As our story opens, a man is tacking up a poster on a tree in the little town of Stage Run. Another man, on crutches, watches from a little distance.
1: There, they'd ought to be able to see that.
2: Howdy, Mr. Coakley.
1: Oh, hello, John. You don't have to call me Mr. John. I'm the same fella that used to team that stage over the mountain while you rode shotgun.
2: You've come a long way since then, Frank. You're the head of the company now. I'm just an old has-been on crutches. But what's the meaning of that poster?
1: Just letting the folks know that tomorrow's the 10th anniversary of the company's first run over the mountain.
2: My thunder, so tis. Well, that was my first run.
1: Mine, too. So we're going to make a special run with the old Concord just to kind of celebrate the anniversary.
2: Are you going to be driving, Frank?
1: Yep. That is, I hope he lost the knack of teaming a six-horse hitch.
2: Well, you want me to ride shotgun?
1: I wish you could, John. You ought to be right, but we'll have some company officials along, and you can't tell about them hold-up men. Yes, you understand.
2: Yeah, sure, Frank. Man's no good with both legs and one arm with it up. Even if he did get shot up in the company service.
1: You had a perfect record for 5 years.
2: Yeah, but then... And if only the company could bring them buzzers to justice, I wouldn't feel so bad, but...
1: Well, there's still $5,000 reward out for them. Same amount they got away with. Somebody may round them up sometime. Well, so long, Tom.
2: Man's no good when he's crippled. No good.

0: I tell you, we're crazy to come back to this town, Sloan.
1: Yeah, maybe. But people forget a lot of things in 5 years. Most of them wouldn't remember you and me got away with $5,000 in gold off that stage.
0: I don't like it.
1: Stop your belly aching, Ranny. Me, I like jokes. I figured it'd be a good joke to hold up the stage on this anniversary run tomorrow. That's why we're back here. Hey, look.
2: Look at what?
1: Out in front of that shack just ahead of us. That old geezer on crutches, ain't he the shotgun guard?
0: His face looks familiar.
1: Sure. He's the one we shot down that trip. Here he goes into the shack. Come on.
0: Yeah, come on.
2: Yeah, here.
0: What are you going to do, Sloan?
1: Well, I'm going to renew acquaintances with him. You won't know us because we had masks over our faces. Besides, I'm getting hungry. I got an idea for a mighty good joke, Granny.
0: Sometime these jokes of yours are going to get us into trouble.
1: Well, I'll lay you a bet he don't remember it.
0: I ain't taking any bets of yours.
1: No sporting blood, neither. Come on, we'll walk right in.
3: Where do you hungry to walk?
1: Well, we're kind of hungry, partner.
0: Yeah. Don't invite us to eat?
3: I ain't feeding nobody that walks right into my house without knocking.
1: He ain't feeding us, he said.
3: Who are you, hombres? Well, you sound familiar. You come over the light so I can see you better.
1: Yeah, get back by that stove and get cooking.
3: You cowards! You're the man that can't fight back.
1: Yeah, and I'll hit you again unless you rustle up some grub in a hurry. Now get up.
3: All right. You got no choice. Now, wrestle you some grub.
1: And then after that, we're going to let you try out them crutches on a good long walk. We're taking you 5 miles out in the desert and leaving you. That's it for a joke, Randy. That's pretty good, huh?

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1: Si, Chico.
0: We can ride into the town of Stage Run by the mountain trail we are on now, or we can cut across the desert. You choose the way.
1: Fine, I guess, Chico. Mountain trail, desert, all the same.
0: Well, the mountain trail will be cooler, so I think that... Now, what does that shooting mean?
1: Somebody shoot a coyote, Chico.
2: Come off, old man, Ben.
0: Oh, I do not think anyone is shooting at a coyote, Pancho. Up there, we'll
1: go. Go, brother, now go.
0: As soon as we ride out of the mouth of this canyon, we can tell what is going on. Pancho, look. Those two hombres are abusing the senor who is unconscious.
1: Pancho, I don't like this, Chico.
0: I do not like it either, and we will know the reason why.
1: I think they like it, senor. Pancho, take the gun, Cisco.
0: Hey, Pancho. They got the cartridges.
1: Yeah.
0: Ah, what about these hombres, senor? Tell us.
3: Well, they walked into my house in Stage Run and made me get them something to eat. And they thought it'd be funny to bring me out here in the desert and take away my crutches and leave me to try to crawl home.
0: Ah, Santos.
3: Before they took away my crutches, they was making me dance for them. Well, I tried. I had to.
0: I thought I had met some mean hombres in my life, but you two snakes are the worst. Get up on your feet, both of you. Come on, get up. You two.
4: Easy now. I don't want to fight no more.
5: Neither do I, stranger.
0: Now, dance, the both of you.
4: Oh, what do you mean? I ain't going to dance.
0: Well, we will see.
6: Hey, cut that out. Hey, them bullets just missed my boots.
0: Next will be even closer. Dance, you scum.
6: All right.
0: Faster, you two hombres. That is enough dancing. Pancho and I will take you to your home, senor. As for you, hombres, get on those horses and get out of here pronto. And if you bother the senor anymore, I will see you get a worse beating. Now, vamos, pronto!

0: Now that you are home, Senor Tully, I would like to hear your story.
1: Senor say he used to ride shotgun, no?
2: Yeah, that's right. I did.
0: I have heard of you, Senor, and I think I have heard of that particular holdup, but Ancho and I would like to hear it in your own words.
2: All right, Cisco. You see, up until 5 years ago, I rode shotgun on the mountain stage on the route from Dudley here to Stage Run. Driver was Frank Coakley.
0: Oh, see, I know Senor Coakley.
2: Well, long about twilight, with $5,000 in bonds and gold in the box, we was coming down through Springs Pass when all of a sudden this... Mister, we ain't arguing with you.
3: Throw down that box.
2: Kind of heavy. The nose I can lift it. Stand up the horses, Frank.
4: You got the passengers, John. Can't endanger them.
3: Listen, I said, throw down that box.
2: The horses, I can get these scoundrels.
3: But you want a skin full of this lead?
4: Give them the box, John.
2: All right. Here she comes, mister.
4: Now can we go? Only passengers we got are three women.
5: Well, I'll take a look. All right. Now you can go.
3: Oh, wait a minute. I don't like the looks of your shotgun guard, driver. I figure I'd like to play a little joke on him. Here's the joke.
4: Oh, my thunder. Down, down.
3: Now get out of here. Back. Get up.
2: Well, that's the story, Cisco. I lived, but just barely. I've been like this ever since. I don't mind. I'm used to it now. Thing that hurts is Frank won't let me make that anniversary run. He's planning for tomorrow.
0: See, I can understand, Senor Tully, but those banditos, have they ever been caught?
2: No, never.
1: Don't you think it's about time to catch them, Senor?
0: When they held you up that time, did you notice anything about either of them that might provide a clue?
2: I noticed a big white scar across the forearm of the big one, Cisco. It was a mighty hot evening, and he had his sleeve rolled up.
0: A big white scar? Mm-hmm. Well, that is something. You say he thought it was a joke to shoot you as he did?
2: It sure seemed to. Same sense of humor them hombres had that made me try to dance for him.
1: Every time Pancho think of that, Pancho get mad all over again. And Pancho like the kick to his hombres good.
0: You may have that chance, amigo.
1: What do you mean, Cisco? What do you mean?
0: Senor Tully, we will be back. I would like to question those two who were trying to make you dance. Right now, Pancho and I are going to trail those hombres until we find them.
4: That cold water any help, Sloan?
6: I don't know.
4: Sure is a beauty of a shiner you've got.
6: Shut up. I don't want to be reminded of it.
4: Well, you ain't the only one that's got bruises. I got plenty myself.
6: Yeah, hombres ain't going to get away with that. I'm telling you, Randy, they're going to die, both of them.
4: Well, I thought we'd come back to this town to hold up that anniversary stage.
6: Yeah, so we did. But no man's given me a beating like that and getting away with it. After I fix this, I will ride back down the mountain and get them two.
4: Oh, that's all right with me. There's two riders on the trail just below us, Sloan.
6: Let's see. You're right, Ranny. And it's them two.
4: Maybe they're follow-less.
6: They'll never follow anybody else. Come on, we'll get down the bank. Get them right at the bend of the trail, right by the edge of the cliff. Come on, along this path. Right here, Ranny. This brush is good cover. Get down.
4: I'll gun down the fat one.
6: No. I got a better idea. Just keep them covered. All right, now, here they come. All right, reach, you buzzards, reach.
7: Hold on. Looks like the two
6: dances
7: again, Pancho.
6: Laugh, will you? Well, you'll be laughing out of the other side of your face in just a half a minute. Get down off them horses.
1: Did you dance, Cisco?
0: I think we're better, amigo. I do not like to argue too much with gun muzzles.
1: Pancho, get down, too.
4: Back away from them horses, you. Want me to get the gun, Sloan?
6: You won't need it. Walk over to that cliff, you two.
1: What do you say, Cisco? Santa, that cliff, half a mile down to the rocks below.
6: That's right. And I'm going to watch you fall all the way. Walk to the edge of that cliff.
1: What do we do, Cisco? What do we do?
0: We will walk to the edge of the cliff, as he says, Pancho.
1: That look down, Pancho, get dizzy.
6: Now go on, jump. Both of you, I'll fill you full of lead.

Did you grow up on a farm? Back in 1896, half of America did. Little chilies when you got up. And first you'd feed the chickens. 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

0: Now back to the Cisco Kid in our thrilling story, $5,000 reward. When Cisco discovered the two strangers abusing crippled old John Tully, one-time shotgun guard of the Mountain Stage Line, he gave them the beating they deserved, then sent them on their way. Later, after hearing Tully's story of how he was shot and crippled during a holdup 5 years before, Cisco suspected that the two strangers might be the two wanted bandits. Trailing them to their mountain hideout, Cisco and Pancho were taken prisoners by the men, who then ordered them to walk off a high cliff. Now,
1: go on, jump off that cliff.
2: Madre mia, this would have to happen before our mission is completed. Now that gold will not be... Oh, well, never mind.
1: What gold?
2: Oh, it is nothing.
1: Come on, I said what gold?
2: Merely a shipment of gold from the bank in the town of Dudley to be carried on the anniversary stage run tomorrow.
3: Gold, eh? What do you got to do with it?
2: Oh, I have said too much already. Now, Santa, there's a bee buzzing close to my face.
4: Why did you not see a bee?
2: Away with me sombrero, and then throw the sombrero in your face.
4: Hey, the other one, Pancho. Please, just go, Pancho, grab him.
2: Hey, you. Shoot straight with the sombrero in your face, can you, homie? Grab that gun.
1: Hey, you tore my shirt.
2: Hey, I did. Grab that gun. There, I have the gun.
4: How'd you got these hombres gone, Cisco?
2: The boot is now on the other foot.
4: What boot and what foot, Cisco?
2: Never mind that now, Pancho. Break out the cartridges and his guns and throw them away.
4: Pancho, you see no boots.
2: Same with this one's guns. There's no time to deal further with you now. Here are your guns back. At your feet.
4: Diablo! Logo!
2: Next time, hombres, we will not be so gentle with you. Easy now. Come, Pancho.
4: Next time we're rough, no?
2: Up, Diablo.
4: Up, Logo, go now.

0: what, Chico?
1: Banks should not know about the shipping of gold on the stage?
0: The anniversary stage.
1: The anniversary stage.
0: Oh, so far as I know, there is not going to be any shipment of gold.
1: No?
0: I merely want those banditos to think so.
1: But they do.
0: Unless I am greatly mistaken, they will attempt to hold up the stage at the exact point they held up the stage 5 years ago.
1: When Senor Tully shot?
0: Si.
1: Uh-huh.
0: When banditos hold anyone up, their pattern is generally the same.
1: Cisco know they're the same banditos.
0: Why do you think I ripped that hombre's shirt in the scuffle, Pancho?
1: Pancho not old.
0: Only to get a look at his arms.
1: The arms?
0: And the white scar that Senor Tully mentioned was there.
1: Oh, Pancho, si, not. But Cisco...
0: Si?
1: Cisco not bring the banditos into the sheriff.
0: No, I did not, amigo. I have other plans.
1: Other plans.
0: And here's the stage office. Oh, diablo.
1: Oh, loco, you got other plans.
0: Bueno, Senor Coakley is in his office.
1: Pancho still not know, but Pancho go.
0: Oh, come on. Senor Coakley?
2: Yeah. Oh, you're the Cisco Kid, ain't you?
0: Si, and this is mi compañero, Pancho.
1: Buenos dias, senor.
2: Howdy, Pancho.
0: I will come right to the point, Senor Coakley. Perhaps you will agree that I have done a number of favors for your stage line, Father to the Son.
2: You sure have, Cisco. Everybody knows that.
0: In return, I would like to ask you to grant me one small favor.
2: Sure thing, if I can grant it.
0: I would like Senor Tully to ride shotgun on your trip tomorrow.
2: Well, I don't know, Cisco. I'd sure like to have John go along, but might be bandits around.
0: See, there might be, but... I will pledge myself that your passengers will not be harmed.
2: But I already arranged for Sam Muldoon to ride shotgun.
0: Senor Tully was shot and crippled in your service, Senor Coakley. To make that run tomorrow, as he used to, would be almost as good as a medical treatment for him. Surely you can grant such a small favor.
2: But if there should be trouble...
0: I venture to say Senor Tully can use his shotgun with his one good arm as well as many men with two good arms.
2: All right, then, Cisco. I'll tell Sam he won't be needed, and you can notify John yourself that he can ride shotgun.
0: No, senor. Coming from me, it would mean nothing to him. Coming from you, it would mean everything.
2: Yes, you're right. I'll call around and tell him.
0: And please do not mention that Pancho or I had any connection at all with this. Adios, senor, and muchas gracias.

0: horses here in this grove, Ranny.
1: All right.
0: Just a few steps out to where the stage road comes down past you. Come on. Just who got them 5 years ago.
2: Yeah, but if you ask me, there's something wrong with this. Yeah, wait and see, Sloan. And Cisco's up to something. He's smart.
0: Well, I'm just a little smarter. Maybe he did get away from me up there on the cliff, but next time he won't. I'll look him up after we get this gold. Here, right behind these rocks. This is a good place. Stage will be coming right along, Ranny. Put on your mask.
2: Hey, that ain't our horses, Winnie and Sloan. They're down the trail. Somebody's coming up here.
3: Somebody is already here already. Hello? Do not go for your gun.
0: It's Cisco.
2: What'd I tell you? He was hid behind the rocks.
3: You speak too late. Get your hands up and keep them there. Pancho?
4: Kid?
3: Once again, take their guns and empty them of cartridges.
4: Yes, Cisco, once again. Pancho, I think this is going to be a habit.
3: Now, you, Sloan, roll up your sleeves.
0: Roll up my sleeves?
3: That is what I said, on quickly.
0: All right.
3: Now, listen, both of you coyotes. When you get your guns back, you ought to step out and hold up that stage. Just exactly as you did before.
0: As we did before. Now, hey, look.
2: We never held up any stage.
4: Do not will again.
0: No. Oh, we're just doing this for the joke of it.
3: Say, I know you have a keen sense of humor, Sloan. I also have a keen sense of humor, so
4: this is my little joke. Get the guns back, hombres. And your horses.
0: We can't go out there with empty guns.
2: We'll get shot down, Cisco.
3: You are going out there, as I said, when that stage comes down the road. Unless, of course, you would prefer...
0: No, I ain't mixing any more with you, Cisco. We'll go out like you say.
3: Very well. And remember, Pancho and I will be right behind you, hidden behind these rocks with these guns on you. If you try to escape or say anything about us to anyone, well, hombre, these guns will talk for us.
4: Nothing, hombre. Not say nothing.
3: Now move forward until I say to stop. Right there. Get down behind those rocks and wait.
4: Cisco, these hombres get killed, no?
5: How will they get killed, Pancho?
4: Senor Tully right shot, Francisco. He see the hombres, he shoot.
5: Pancho, while we were at Senor Tully's house last night, I went out in the back room to look at his shotgun and his box of shells.
4: See, well, Senor Tully and Pancho talk, huh?
5: See? Uh-huh. I opened all those shells, amigo, took the buckshot out of them, and put in lots of paper.
4: Oh, blank shots. Hmm?
5: See? They are now, Pancho.
4: A big joke on somebody, no?
3: Here's the stage, hombres. Now get ready.
6: I sure don't like this.
3: Now, go out there, pronto.
6: Fire on the stage. Get him up. Hold the horses.
7: Oh! Frank, look, it's him. It's him, team bandits.
6: Throw down the box.
7: You maverick.
6: Come on, throw it down.
7: The only thing else throw down.
6: Look out, Sloan.
7: This.
6: Oh! Hey, jump and stage. That stuff stays.
7: Here's the many more. As soon as I can get some more shields.
6: No, no. We're going up. We're reaching.
7: You're ready, you blasted murderers. Break it down and tie them skunks up. Do it myself.
5: Come, Pancho. We are not needed here any longer.
4: Where are we going now, Cisco?
5: We'll get our horses and ride a ways down the mountain on another trail.
4: Another trail.
5: And we'll ride up as if we were merely coming to meet the stage. The way those hombres jump, the wads of paper stung worse than bees.

0: the stage, Pancho.
1: Oh, yeah. Oh,
2: oh, oh, oh, oh. Slow down.
0: Pancho, the two hombres must be tied inside the stage.
2: Huh?
0: One of the passengers, I would judge, is riding one of their horses and leading the other.
2: It's a big joke. It's a big joke. Hola! Stay! Oh,
3: oh. Howdy, Cisco, howdy. Fine, Sandra, we got them. They're inside.
0: See, and whom do you have inside, señor?
3: Well, them blasted bandits. They tried to hold us up the same place, Cisco.
0: Well, bueno, señor Charlie. Oh, that is good.
2: Good for you, señor.
0: Stop laughing. I suppose you are very pleased, are you not, señor Copley?
3: Yeah, I am, Cisco. But let me look at that shotgun, John. What'd you have it loaded with?
4: I loaded with buckshot, Frank. What you think?
3: Well, can't understand.
0: Possibly, Senor Tully did not mean to kill them, Senor Coakley, or perhaps in the excitement his aim was none too good. That might happen to anyone. But that $5,000 reward, does that not go to Senor Tully?
3: Yeah, I guess it does. But I sure do.
0: I would not ask too many questions, Senor.
3: Oh, I ain't going to ask no questions, Cisco. Any way you look at it, it was a mighty fine job. Hit it!
0: Si, Senor Copley. Give all your thanks to Senor John Tully. Hey.

0: Chisco.
1: Yeah, Pancho.
0: You know, the other night we were over at Senor Tony's house, huh?
1: Mm, si, amigo. We were over there.
0: Pancho see something he liked very much over there.
1: Oh? What did you see that you liked?
0: Hang on the wall. What do you call it? You look at that and you see you.
1: Oh, you mean that little mirror Senor Tully had on his wall, eh?
0: See, little mirror on the wall.
1: Hey.
0: Pancho look at Pancho a long time with the little mirror on the wall.
1: I noticed that you stood in front of that mirror for a long time, Pancho.
0: A long time.
1: But, Pancho, part of the time, you had your eyes closed.
0: Yes, yes, I had my eyes closed, huh?
1: Well, why did you have your eyes closed?
0: Well, Pancho want to know something.
1: Oh, what did you want to know, Pancho?
0: Pancho want to know how he look when he asleep.
1: Oh, Pancho!
0: Oh, Chisco!

Give up? Well, the answer is tuberculosis. Maybe you guessed it. If so, that's where the guessing should stop. To find out for sure whether you have active TB or not, make certain your next medical exam

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3: 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Yes, Luckies pay more. 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No wonder...
2: LSMFT. LSMFT.
3: Lucky Strike means fine tobacco. Yes, in each and every Lucky Strike, in every pack, in every carton, there's fine, light, naturally mild tobacco. 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
2: So light up a Lucky. Prove to yourself how much milder, lighter, smoother Lucky's really are. You'll agree, in all the world, there's no finer cigarette than Lucky Strike.
4: The Lucky Strike program starring Jack Benny with Mary Livingston, Phil Harris, Rochester, Dennis Day, and yours truly,

0: and gentlemen, to me this is a very exciting day because it's the opening broadcast of the Jack Benny program. But to the local Chamber of Commerce, it's just another Sunday. Just another day to send their free sightseeing bus on a tour of our fair city. So let's go back a few hours and board one of these buses as it makes its way around our glamorous town.
1: Your attention, please, folks. We're now entering Beverly Hills, where so many of our famous stars reside.
2: Gee, Henry, isn't it exciting? Imagine us riding along a street where all the movie stars live.
3: Yes, Clara, and if we see one, we can tell all our friends back in Pottsville
2: Look, Henry, there's Lassie. There's Lassie.
1: No, lady, that's my kid. He needs a haircut. Now, that early American home on the right is the residence of Gary Cooper.
3: Gosh, Clara, Gary Cooper's house.
2: Yeah. Imagine all of this happening to us, Mr. and Mrs. Henry Figsbottom.
3: No, darling, it's Fitzpatrick.
2: Oh, it's so hard for me to remember. We've only been married 3 hours.
1: And now, folks, across the street to the left, I want you to look at that house nestled among the palm trees. It's the home of Mr. Orson Welles. This house was conceived, designed, constructed, decorated, and furnished by Mr. Orson Welles. The trees grew by themselves. You know, lady, look, there's Lassie. There's Lassie!
2: Oh, yes, so it is.
1: And now this house we're coming to on the corner is the residence of Miss Mary Livingston.
4: Dress a gray one, Miss Livingston.
5: Well, I think I'll wear the gray one, Pauline.
4: Oh, gosh, Miss Livingston, you must be pretty excited about going back on the air today.
5: Oh, I am, Pauline. It'll be nice seeing the whole gang again after such a long vacation.
4: Oh, didn't you see any of them during the summer?
5: Only Mr. Benny. I saw him regularly.
4: Oh, well, that's nice. How often did you see Mr. Benny?
5: Once a month when he came for the rent. We used to sit around and play gin rummy, checkers, ping pong, badminton.
4: Oh, then it was a social visit, too.
5: No, he always stayed until my check cleared the bank. There. How does my dress look?
4: Oh, just lovely. The gray color sets off your tan beautifully. Where'd you get such a wonderful tan?
5: Well, I thought I told you, Pauline. I spent 4 weeks at Catalina with my sister, Babe. Babe worked for the biggest seafood restaurant in Catalina.
4: Was she a waitress?
5: No, she was diving for abalone.
4: Oh, Miss Livingston, you're kidding me. From what I've heard about Babe, she was probably over there looking for a new boyfriend.
5: No, Pauline. Babe is a great deep-sea diver. In fact, she set a new record last month.
4: Really?
5: Yes, didn't you read in the papers a few weeks ago when they lowered that man 4,500 feet in a diving bell?
4: Yes.
5: Well, when they pulled it up, Babe was in there with him. Well, I better get started for the studio. Bye, Pauline.
4: Goodbye. Oh, say, Miss Livingston, when you see Phil Harris, give him a big kiss for me.
5: Oh, Pauline, I wouldn't do a thing like that. Phil is a married man.
4: Well, last night I dreamed he was married to me. We had a beautiful home in Encino, 2 children and everything.
5: Pauline, what about Alice Faye?
4: She was our maid.
5: Alice Faye was working as your maid?
4: Through the courtesy of 20th Century Fox.
5: Oh, fine. Well, see you later. And by the way, Pauline, you needn't prepare dinner. This is the first show, and maybe after the program, Mr. Benny will invite us all over the Brown Derby for a big... Now I'm dreaming. Fry some hamburger.
4: Yes, ma'am.
3: Gosh, Clara, I can hardly wait to tell our friends in Pottsville we saw Mary Livingston's house.
2: Yeah. Say, driver, is it true that Miss Livingston used to work at the May Company?
1: Uh-huh. In those days, she was known as Nylon Nellie. And now, folks, I'd like you to notice that little white house with the green shutters. That's the residence of the popular singer, Dennis Day.
6: Oh, Dennis! Dennis! Oh, where is that boy? Dennis!
7: I'm taking a shower, Mother. I can't figure out how to turn it off.
6: Oh, well, never mind that. Just put on your bathrobe and come out here.
7: Yes, Mother.
6: Oh, that's Dennis. Why doesn't he get married and leave home like other boys?
4: Dennis, you'd better hurry.
7: Oh, here I am, Mother. I'll start dressing. Now, where are my shoes?
6: Here they are. Well, son, are you excited about Mr. Benny's opening program?
7: Yes, but this year things are going to be different. I'm going to stand up for my rights.
6: What do you mean?
7: Well, I'm an average guy, and I have normal intelligence, and it's not fair for Mr. Benny to make me play the part of a dumb, stupid kid. There, I got my shoes on. Now I'll go get my shirt.
6: What happened, Dennis?
7: I tied my shoelaces together. I'll untie them.
6: Now, Dennis, don't forget what I told you. This season, I want you to get your check from Mr. Benny immediately after each program.
7: Oh, Mother, I don't have to do that. I can trust Mr. Benny.
6: I wouldn't trust that man as far as I threw your father last night. And, Dennis, this year, insist that Mr. Benny pay you in American money. There's no reason why you should have to go to Tijuana each week to cash your check.
8: Oh, si, senor.
7: But, Mother, you shouldn't talk about Mr. Benny like that. He's one of the best friends I've got.
6: Some friend. What has he ever done for you?
7: Well, what about last year when I had to have that operation and I couldn't afford it? Didn't Mr. Benny come to my rescue?
6: Yes, but I still think you took a chance letting Rochester take out your appendix.
7: I guess you're right. I'm going to save my money and have it sewed up someday. That scotch tape is wearing out. Well, I'm all dressed and ready to go, Mother.
6: Oh, wait a minute, son. What song are you going to sing on the program?
7: Younger Than Springtime. Gee, I didn't even rehearse it yet.
6: Oh, well, you'd better run over it once before you go.
7: Okay, Mom.

0: And now, folks, we're passing through the poorer section of Beverly Hills. These people have to use hard water in their swimming pool. And next, may I call your attention to that house with the spacious gardens all around it. It belongs to Phil Harris and Alice Faye.
1: Gee, it sure is beautiful, ain't it, Clara?
2: Yeah.
0: Folks, we certainly are in luck. If you look closely, you can see Phil Harris out in the yard talking to his gardener.
3: How do you like this flower bed, Mr. Harris?
4: Oh, it looks fine, Tom, fine.
3: Oh, I'm glad you like it. Cyneglossum amabile is very colorful this time of year.
5: Indubitably. However, I think it would look nicer if we had a border of Abronia umbellata.
3: Mr. Harris, wouldn't it look better with a border of Lobelia?
5: Lobelia with Cyneglossum amabile?
3: Well, Mr. Harris, I was only suggesting...
4: I know, but watch it, man. Watch it.
5: And, Tom, don't let me forget to irrigate the vegetable garden, especially the cabbages.
3: I won't. But tell me, Mr. Harris, why do you irrigate your cabbages with bourbon? Isn't that unusual?
5: Yeah, but that way I get the biggest heads in town.
3: Well, that sounds reasonable.
5: Now, look, Tom, I got to be running along. I got to go to the studio and rehearse my band.
3: My, my. You musicians lead such exciting lives. I never told you this, Mr. Harris, but my original ambition was to become a musician, too.
5: Oh. Did you study music?
3: Yes, but I wasn't too good at it. I couldn't understand the meaning of terms like pizzicato, andante, doloroso, tacit, forte, and allegro con moto. So I became a gardener.
5: Pass me a shovel, Bub. Look, I got to get going. And, Tom, I want to thank you for taking care of the garden while I was vacationing at Catalina.
3: Oh, I meant to ask you, Mr. Harris. Did you have any luck on that fishing trip?
5: Yeah, pretty good. It was pretty good. I caught 2 barracuda, 3 albacore, and Mary's sister bays. I threw the barracuda and bay back. Well, I better change clothes, get started for the studio.
3: Yes, sir. Will you take one of Miss Faye's cars or will you ride your bicycle?
5: Oh, I'll take one of her cars. She hasn't counted them lately. By the way, Tom, tell Miss Faye not to expect me home for dinner.
3: Oh?
5: Well, you see, this is the first show of the season, and after the program, Mr. Benny will probably take the whole cast out to the big derby for a big... make it the brown derby for a big... Let's make it the big brown derby. He'll take us out there for a big... I must have ate more of them cabbages than I thought. I'll see you.
0: And now, folks, continuing our tour of Beverly Hills, we turn into Benedict Canyon Drive. Whoops, dead end. And folks, while I'm turning around, will you notice that house on the corner? That's the home of Robert Taylor and Barbara Stanwyck.
2: If you only looked like Robert Taylor.
1: I'd be happy if you looked like Robert Taylor.
0: And now, ladies and gentlemen, let me direct your attention to that little house in the middle of the block. It's the home of that famous musical aggregation, the Sportsman Quartet. And, ooh, aren't we fortunate? And look who's waddling up the walk, Don Wilson.
6: Well, hello, fellas. Now, boys, we haven't got much time, so I'll get right down to business. You know, today is Mr. Benny's opening broadcast, and you really ought to have an appropriate song to welcome him back. While he was on vacation, he relaxed, took it easy, played golf, even went to Europe. In fact, this vacation did him so much good, you'd hardly recognize him. He looks wonderful, absolutely wonderful. Now, when you see him, how are you going to greet him?
7: Hello, beautiful. wonderful. How'd you get so beautiful?

0: along our way. Is everybody comfy? Good. As we continue through beautiful Beverly Hills, we pause to admire one of the most lovely homes. The stately mansion across the street is the residence of Mr. and Mrs. Ronald Coleman. And on the other side of the 30-foot barbed wire fence is the home of Jack Benny.
1: You mean Jack Benny, star of stage, screen, and radio?
0: Yeah, that's what his underwear on the line spells out.
2: Gee, Mr. Benny has such a big house. I wonder what's going on in there.
3: Well, I got the dishes all washed. Better go make the bed. Seems like old times, Mr. Benny, being back on the air. Sure is good to have him home from Europe again. Imagine him going over trying to swim the channel. What a mess. It took me 3 days to get the grease out of those wrinkles. He wasn't the first one who thought of swimming the channel, but he was the first one to try it with passengers. Mr. Benny's residence. Rochester Van Jones speaking.
4: Hello, Rochester. This is Susie.
3: Oh, Susie.
4: Can you talk now?
3: Sure. Mr. Benny's already left for the studio. You know, today's his first broadcast of the new season.
4: Oh, his first program, huh? Oh, gosh, is he nervous?
3: Nervous? You should have seen him this morning. He combed his hair 3 times and then left without it. Sure glad Mr. Benny is back. Things are awful dull while he was away.
4: Yeah, but Rochester, didn't you have a lot of work to do around the house?
3: Yeah, but there wasn't anybody here to make me do it.
4: Oh, Rochester, ain't you the one?
3: Yeah. Now, look, honey, let's talk about you and me. How about a date tonight?
4: Well, yeah, but don't you have to get Benny, dinner for Mr. Benny?
3: No, not tonight. You see, this is his opening broadcast, and after the show, he'll probably take the whole cast to the Brown Derby for a big...
4: Rochester, why'd you stop talking?
3: The more I said, the sillier it sounds. Anyway, sweetie, I'll call for you as soon as I can and be sure to wear that same blue silk dress you wore last time.
4: Oh, but Rochester, honey, that dress is awfully tight.
3: Yeah.
4: Oh, by the way, Rochester, my cousin is staying here with us, and gee, I kind of wondered if you couldn't get a boyfriend for her.
3: Oh, honey, we don't want anybody else along.
4: Oh, but she's awfully cute.
3: Maybe so, but...
4: She's about 5'4", and she's a gorgeous figure, real cute smile. Everybody says she looks exactly like Lena Horne.
3: She does.
4: Yeah, do you know anybody you can get for her?

0: gentlemen, we spent the last 3 hours going through Beverly Hills, and now we're in the heart of Hollywood. Continuing down Sunset Boulevard, I'd like to point out the famous Palladium Ballroom.
1: Goodness, Henry, this has been one of the most perfect sightseeing tours I've ever been on.
2: Yeah, and to think the Chamber of Commerce supplies this bus free.
0: And now we come to one of Hollywood's most noted buildings occupying this full block. It's the nation's foremost radio network, the Columbia Broadcasting System.
3: This is where I get off, driver.

0: I get off here. Open the door, please.
1: What did you say, mister?
0: I said, this is where I get off.
2: Get off? The Chamber of Commerce goes to the trouble of running a free bus so you tourists can see the city, and in the middle of a tour, you want to get off.
0: Open the door, please.
2: But you haven't seen everything yet. From here, we go to Figueroa Street, where we'll pose for a moment in front of a statue of Honest John, the original Ghost Rider in the sky.
0: Open the door, please.
2: Then we pass the City Hall on our way to the Los Angeles Police Department, where you'll see all the officers sitting around a table pointing at each other.

0: funny program today?
1: Yes, sir. It'll have more surprises than a box of Cracker Jack.
0: A box of Cracker Jack? That guy's a riot.
1: Well, looks like I'm going to have a good audience. Yes, sir. Ah, it'll feel good being back on the air. Younger than springtime, am I? Combed it and left it, oh my. Da da da dum dum. Gee, I combed it down in front so I'd look like Garbo. Well, here's Studio B. Hello, everybody. Hi again.
2: Okay, man, here he is. Let him have it.
1: Everybody's here.
3: Hello, Jack.
1: Hello, Mary. Come on over here and give me a kiss.
3: Well, I can't. I just kissed Phil, and I got to take it home to my maid.
1: Well, give it to me. I'll take it home to your maid. Hey, Phil, you got your band number all set for the show?
2: Yeah, Jackson. I'm going to play that new cannibal song.
1: Cannibal song? What's that?
2: Some enchanted evening, you may eat a stranger.
1: Oh, brother.
0: You may eat a stranger.
1: Uh-oh. What's the matter, Dennis?
0: Does anybody have any scotch tape?
1: It's your own fault, kid. Stitches wouldn't have cost you much more, you know.
3: Say, Jack, we've only got a few minutes before we go on the air.
1: Yeah, that's right. Hey, where's Don?
4: Well, here I am, Jack, with a quartet.
1: Oh, yes. Hello, boys.
5: Hello, beautiful. How's it so beautiful? Where get those lovely big blue eyes?
4: Oh, no, not now, boys. Save it for the show.
5: Hello, beautiful. How's he so beautiful?
1: That's my secret. I won't put you wise.
3: Jack, we haven't got time for that now.
4: Yeah, Jack, we'll be on the air in 2 minutes. Where are the scripts?
1: Oh, yes, the scripts. I have them right... Uh-oh. Oh, my goodness.
3: Well, Jack, what's the matter? Where are the scripts?
1: I left them on the bus. I'll run out and see if I can catch them. Ooh.
3: Jack, what happened?
1: I slipped. Rochester didn't get all the grease off of me. Hey, driver! Driver, I left my script on the bus! Hey, driver! Driver!
6: Driver! Ladies and gentlemen, the flood of increased enrollments in our schools will create a critical situation within the next few years unless action is taken now. 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So please join and work with local civic groups and school boards. 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Thank you. Jack, we'll be back in just a moment, but first...
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1: Driver, open the door. Open the door.
10: Oh, it's you again.
1: Yeah, I left something on the bus. Open the door.
10: I will not open the door.
1: You will open the door. 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
10: You're too late. I threw them in the blue goo of the La Brea Tar.
1: Oh, and it's my first...

Be sure to hear Dennis Day and the Day in the Life of Dennis Day. 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

0: Men, Frank Crummett is here with me to say a word about Roy Tann cigars. Frank Crummett.
1: I'm really a fan for Roy Tann, and the reason is Roy Tann has more long filler Havana tobacco, and yet it's a 5-cent cigar. 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
3: 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Written with Elliot Lewis, Walter Tetley, Robert Moss, Janine Ruth, Ann Whitfield, Walter Sharp in his music, yours truly, Bill Foreman, and starring Alice Faye and Phil Harris.

0: Yesterday, the Rexall Company's board of directors had a special meeting to discuss a proposed television show. It concerns Phil and Alice. So let's go back to yesterday's meeting. Mr. Scott is speaking.
1: And so, gentlemen, I'm in favor of doing a television show starring Phil Harris.
2: But, J.S., do you think it's advisable to let the public see what Harris looks like?
1: Oh, he doesn't look that bad. Besides, I don't think we'll get any complaints as long as we don't put the show on around dinner time.
2: Oh, Harris might be all right for television. I don't care much for him personally, but he seems to go great with the women. My wife raves about him. She thinks he's a fine actor, very funny comedian, and a splendid singer.
1: Your wife?
2: Mm-hmm.
1: I didn't know you were married. I've been over to your house a number of times. I've never met your wife.
2: I know, sir. We keep her up in the attic.
1: A wise move. Well, gentlemen, let's at least test Harris for television.
3: Very well. Let's have a few cameras at his radio rehearsal tomorrow and see how he photographs.
4: Long to come down this morning.
5: Oh, he's getting dressed for our rehearsal. They're televising it today, and he wants to look good for the cameras.
4: What's Daddy going to wear?
5: Well, I don't know, but he's a smart showman. He's been watching television for years now, and he knows what the public likes.
6: Phil, are you ready?
7: I reckon I'm a hankered to hit the trail, Ma.
5: Phil, what are you made up for? What have you got on?
7: Oh, hop along Cassidy outfit, gal. I know what plays in television.
5: Oh, for heaven's sake, Phil, take that outfit off.
7: Stop showing your cud, woman. Just saddle your pits, old Clyde, and let's head for the old video corral.
4: Gee, Daddy, you don't look like Hoppy. You make a silly-looking cowboy.
7: Smile when you say that, little beaver.
5: Have to be a cowboy. There are a lot of things you can do to be successful in television.
7: Like what?
5: Well, you can either be a wrestler, give cooking lessons, or become a talking dragon.
7: I could become a marching cigarette, too. Look, I can't miss being a big hit as a cowboy. All I need is a catchy name like Hopalong Cassidy. It should be a name that fits my character, though.
8: How about Stagger Around Harris?
7: Well, if it ain't the dude from Horner's Corner. Come on in, tenderhead. Pull up a hot Brandon arm and sit down.
8: What on earth are you doing in that cowboy suit?
5: Well, we're auditioning our show for television, and he thinks this is the best way to do it.
8: Well, Philip, if you insist on going into television, don't mimic anybody. Be yourself. I know that sounds dull, but with good writing, you might still be the opener.
7: Don't worry about me. Allison's the one we have to worry about.
5: Me?
7: Yeah. How do I know you'll photograph? After all, you're not Betty Grable and...
5: Hold it! Makes you think Betty Grable would be better than me in television.
7: Oh, she can't miss. She's got a lot of personality.
5: I've got just as much personality.
7: She's very photogenic.
5: I'm just as photogenic.
7: She's still in pictures.
5: Ah, you fought it takes four-way cold tablets. Of course, if you'd rather have Betty Grable on the show instead of me,
7: Oh, honey, stop with that. I'm only kidding.
5: Oh, I don't know.
7: I don't want anybody but you, baby. Nuts about you. Kid, you're my everything.
5: You couldn't live without me, could you?
7: Oh, I could live without you. I just have to go to work, that's all. You know something? You're going to be great in television, honey. I can't wait to hear you sing.
5: Neither can I, so I'll do it right now.
9: Look what you

0: That was swell, Alice.
1: Oh, thanks. Hey, look, we have to get down to rehearsal, so go upstairs and take off that outfit, pony boy. You look silly.
0: I do not. I'll make a very dashing cowboy. Oh, I'll get that. That's probably Frankie. Oh, wait till he sees me in this outfit. Oh, you'll love it.
2: Hiya, Curly. I thought...
0: Hottest, Roger. You must be the new marshal down from Red Gulch.
3: Huh?
0: Or are you the Redskin scout from the Apache tribe?
3: Yeah, me Redskin. What's with Paleface? Got suitful fire water?
0: I'll be an Albuquerque rug merchant. Just pretending that I'm a cowboy. You see, Frankie, I got a new deal cooking.
1: Well, and I... so we better get started for the... Oh, hello, Frankie. I said hello, Frankie. Well, don't stand there. Say something.
3: Pontiac, fine car.
1: Going on here?
3: He say he cowboy, me Indian. Me no ask questions, me go along with gag.
0: I turn it off, running water. It doesn't have to be a gag. Remley, I got news for you. I'm going into television. Just think. Instead of having to watch them old movies, the public's going to get to look at Phil Harris.
4: Oh, those lucky people.
2: Alice, do you realize how fortunate you are being the wife of the greatest boon to mankind since rubber pants?
5: I'm just thrilled to pieces. The eighth wonder of the world, and he's all mine.
0: Wait a minute. What do you mean, eighth? According to the last telephone survey, I was third. Just 0.2 of a point behind the Grand Canyon. Now, come on, let's get out that rehearsal. The band's going to be waiting for us.

0: And so, fellas, that's why I got down here to see you early. You see, I want you all to look your best when they test you for television. And that's why... All right, knock it off. Break it up, will you? Stop beefing. They're paying scale now. Are there any questions?
1: Yes. What's television?
0: What's television? Artie, you must have seen it in your natural habitat, the bar room. I know you've seen it there.
1: I don't go to bar rooms anymore.
0: Since when?
1: Since the brewery put a pipeline into my apartment.
0: Pipeline into your... I wonder what the installation charges are. Now, look, fellas, when you get in front of them cameras, I want you to try and look presentable, will you?
2: Phil, if you want the boys to look presentable, why don't you let me design uniforms for them?
3: Wait a minute. What kind of uniforms?
2: Well, I have something very colorful in mind, Frankie. You'll look very smart in royal blue vest jackets, a maroon sash around the waist, and yellow trousers with a brocaded stripe down the side.
3: Well, la-di-da!
0: Gee, that sounds cute to me. Hey, Alice, can I have epaulettes on mine to show I'm the leader?
3: All this fuss about uniforms and how we're going to look, I don't see why you're so anxious to go into television anyway, Curly. You won't be able to sing.
0: What are you talking about? I'm still going to sing.
3: But, Curly, you can't do that on television. As soon as you open your mouth and they see your throat, you'll give the whole thing away.
0: What whole thing?
3: Everybody will see you got a trained frog down there doing the same for you.
0: Hey, Frankie.
3: Hmm?
0: I'll make a deal with you.
3: What?
0: If you keep quiet about my trained frog, I won't say nothing about the monkey who's playing your guitar from the inside. Now, tune up that monk while I run over the song I'm going to do, son.

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Out on the job, work like the devil for my pay.

0: That was splendid, Harris.
1: Oh, hiya, Scotty.
2: Oh, hello, Mr. Scott. We've been waiting for you.
1: That's about time you showed up. I got the television camera set up, and I know exactly what we're going to do.
0: Remley, nobody asked you.
1: Nobody ever does, but I'm telling you anyway. Now, here's my idea.
0: Please, we don't need your help, so keep your anemic little mind inactive. And your big fat mouth shut. I've decided what kind of a show we're going to do.
3: Bravissimo, Mr. Scott.
0: We're going to do something novel, something that has never been done before. The Adventures of a Private Eye.
3: Oh, that's indeed novel, sir.
1: Yeah. There hasn't been a new Private Eye show on the air for nigh on a half an hour. What's different about a private eye?
0: The way we approach it. I bought a script with a very unusual slant. Harris, you've heard of the famous radio detectives Richard Diamond and Sam Spade?
3: Yeah.
0: Well, you're going to be known as Harry Hart.
3: Harry Hart?
1: And I'll be your assistant, Cornelius Club.
2: And I'll be your secretary, Nora No Trump.
3: Well, let's get started with the play now. Whose deal is it?
0: I'll thank you people not to get corny.
3: We're corny. Who wrote this thing? A poker dealer at the Flamingo Club?
0: I bought it from a brilliant young writer. He's a genius. He'll be over a little later to help with it.
3: Well, wait a minute now. What character do I play in this thing?
0: Well, you're a red-headed Irish detective. You're tough, you're good-looking, and you're irresistible to women.
3: Uh-huh. Well, I don't know who this writer is, but he's captured the real me. That bothers me. I ain't a redhead.
0: That ain't the only thing you ain't. Let's try it anyway. Remley, you play the part of Mr. Harris's stupid assistant, which proves the writer captured your character, too. Miss Faye, you play the part of an alluring, seductive young siren. Every man who looks at you goes mad about you.
2: Now you've struck a nerve, Doc.
0: All right, let's try it in front of the cameras now. As the scene opens, Harris, you're on the trail of a murderer, and you're about to enter a bookstore that is owned by Miss Faye. Now remember, play it tough and fearless like Sam Spade.
3: Okay.
0: All right, we'll start with the sound of footsteps as Harris and Remley approach the bookstore.
4: There, well, here's the bookstore, Jake. Are we going in?
3: Of course we are. Come on, sweetheart.
4: But Chief, it might be a trap.
3: Trap snap.
4: That's what I mean. They might snap the trap.
3: Bradley, you don't have to play it that stupid. Too much. Little broad.
1: Right.
3: Now, come on, let's go in.
4: Hey, Chief, get a load of that good-looking tomato behind the counter.
3: Yeah, better let me talk to her. Hiya, sweetheart.
5: What can I do for you? Big bomb?
3: Get your foot off the gas. You're racing your motor. Sweetheart, I just came in here to tell you that...
5: Oh, you irresistible brute, you. I love you madly. Take me in your arms and kiss me. Kiss me. Kiss me.
3: Playing hard to get, eh? Look, sweetheart, I just came in to buy a book.
5: A book? Oh, you fool, you. Take me in your arms and caress me. Caress me.
3: Is this what happens when you walk into a store to buy a book?
5: Uh-huh.
3: All these years, I've been letting the Book of the Month Club stand.

0: you keep acting that way.
1: Come over here and kiss me, you great big blob of man.
0: All right, if you insist, okay. But you better brace yourself, sweetheart. Because I'm rough and I'm tough. And I got a terrific strength on account of my belt. Now put your arms around me. Tighter. Tighter.
1: Is this tight enough, lover?
0: Yeah. Please, Alice, you're bruising me. Sweetheart, I'm going to kiss you. And don't fight me because I'm irresistible.
1: I'm seductive.
2: I'm stupid.
3: You take a part like this.
0: All right. Now, look, sweetheart. I'm on the trail of a murderer, and I suspect he's hiding out here.
1: Don't be a dick. Dick. This is just a bookstore, and my husband and I live in the back. We're quite harmless.
0: What was that?
1: My husband's burping the baby.
0: Well, I get it. Your husband, eh? Well, that's the guy I'm after. All right, come on out. And don't make a false move because I got you covered. I want to talk to you.
4: What's on your mind, Max?
0: Julie, what are you doing here?
4: I'm the young genius that wrote the script. Now then, shall we continue?
0: Oh, all right. Now look, babyface. I got you covered, so you might as well put your gun away. Wait a minute. That gun looks like the murder weapon. I'm going to check. Toss me one of them bullets out of that gun.
4: Okay.
2: Ooh.
4: Nice catch.
2: You shot the chief, but you won't get away. I'm still here. I had to open my big mouth.
1: Nice shot, baby face.
4: Yeah, I thanked that one. And now, Paulie, come into my arms and let me kiss you and kiss you and kiss you. And we better sit down, Miss Faye. This goes on for 2 pages.
5: You can stop now. 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For the present, Rexall, we'll forget television and stick with our radio show. All right, Harrison Remley, you can get up now. I said you can get up now. Julius, why don't they get up?
4: I don't know. Unless it's because I used real bullets.
5: Julius, you did...
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0: Alice and Phil will be back in just a moment. 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
1: When Old Man Winter is just around the corner, I get to wishing I was a vitamin in Rexall's laboratory.
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0: Hey, it's too bad we're not going to go into that television, Mr. Scott. I bet I looked terrific in those cameras, didn't I?
1: No. No, the only one who looked good was you, Miss Fay. You look beautiful. Rexall will be proud to have your lovely face associated with our wonderful products. When your gorgeous blonde hair and those beautiful blue eyes are seen on the screen, I know...
0: Yeah. Now about me.
2: Phil. 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
0: You won't have any trouble selling me to the public either. 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
7: Well, I just want to thank the Chelsea Centre for the Christmas pudding you sent us and the instructions on how to use it.
8: Oh, a happy new year!
7: Why, it's Viscountess Boyle, no?
8: No, it's no, but I can't tell a lie. I'm not Countess Boyle. His beard is false.
7: Welcome, Michael Bentley.
8: Thank you. Here, guess what I got in one piece of Christmas pudding.
7: A something bit?
8: Yeah, it tasted delicious. Oh, I was having a good time.
7: Thank you. Yep. Get away, Eckley. Now, ladies and gentlemen, and other denominations, as a special treat for listeners on the Mongolian Overseas Service, we give you the Man in Black.
9: Thank you. Actually, I am not the man in black. I am the man in the white suit. But on my way here, I fell down a coal hole. Oh, and this is my secretary.
8: You fell in the coal hole too, then?
10: Man, I never did.
9: Oh, pray silence while I tell you the story of the missing Prime Minister.
7: My name is Seagoon, Inspector Gladys Seagoon. At midnight on Christmas Eve, 1953, I was checking with a policeman on duty in Downing Street.
11: Evening, Inspector.
7: Good evening, Sergeant. Everything all right in number 10?
11: Yes, Inspector.
7: Constable, where's your helmet?
11: Well, Inspector, a Christmas reveler whipped it for a nice chance.
7: Now, we can't have that sort of thing going on, you know.
11: Yeah, Sergeant, here's your helmet back. And a Merry Christmas to you all. Not a word to Lady Esther about this.
7: That occurred about midnight. Then at 2 in the morning... Hello?
12: Who's that?
7: This is Bow Street Police Station speaking, yeah?
12: What a clever police station.
7: What's your name, sir?
12: It's Mr. Avery T. Deacon Harry.
11: Avery T. Deacon Harry. What's the T for?
12: Tom.
11: Oh, I see. Avery Tom Deacon Harry.
12: You know him?
13: Oh, yes, my sister's always running after you. Now, what's the trouble?
12: 10 Downing Street is gone, Laddie. It's not there.
13: What do you mean, gone?
12: Well, in between number 9 and 11, there is a blank space.
13: Nothing there?
12: Nothing save a man who's just pitched a small tent.
13: Who's the man?
12: An itinerant Egyptian named Ali Bevan.
13: I think you've been pulling my leg.
12: Why?
13: It's just dropped off. That was at 2 a.m. At 2:15, Inspector Seagoon received a report of the mysterious phone call. It says the man claims 10 Downing Street is missing. Eccles, we'd better take a drive up to Downing Street.
14: What for?
13: I want to look round.
14: But you already looked round.
13: Constable Eccles, remember, it doesn't say to be rude.
14: Oh, no? You've seen Gilbert Harbin's new Rolls Royce?
13: Is your squad car handy?
14: Yep, I tuned the engine myself. And now I can get an extra 2 miles an hour out of her.
13: How fast did she go before?
14: Ain't never been before.
13: In that case, I'll walk. It'll be quicker.
14: Oh, yeah? Well, I'll drive my car on there. You walk, and we'll see who gets there first.
13: Huh? Okay. Goodbye.
14: Goodbye. Oh, an inspector?
13: Yes?
14: When you get there, wait for me.
4: On arrival at Downing Street, Inspector Seagoon was horrified.
14: Yeah, I got there first.
4: Number 10 Downing Street was missing. The area was soon alive with CID men. The duty constable was closely questioned.
15: Well, how was that tied up, Inspector, and they gagged me with this. I got it from 10 Downing Street.
13: Ah, a hand towel.
15: Yes, I stuck it in my mouth.
13: I see. These initials in the corner must mean Winston Churchill.
15: I hope so.
13: Now, your report.
15: Well, sir, at 12:30, a monster lorry pulls up outside. 10 men jumps out and wallops me on the head. I turn around to see who it was and wallop, wallop on the head again. As I stood up, wallop, wallop, wallop, wallop. All on my head. And then as I was taking my notebook out, wallop, wallop, wallop, wallop. Wallops on the head all the time.
13: Yes. But did you notice anything about these men?
15: Yeah.
13: What?
15: I noticed they kept walloping me on the head.
13: And to your knowledge, the Prime Minister was in the house.
15: Yeah. When I come to, the house was gone.
13: The Prime Minister gone? He's got to be found quickly. Otherwise, England's cigar trade is ruined.
14: Inspector, I found these laying in the road, sir.
13: Ah, a pair of gloves, eh?
14: Yes.
13: These may help us.
14: Good.
13: Oh, curse.
14: What's up, sir?
13: They don't fit me.
14: Oh.
13: Blue bottle! Blue bottle!
16: I heard you coming. Captain, I heard you called me. Give your command and it will be done. I will not flinch from my duties. I stand ready. Move left, remain silent.
13: Blue Bottle, have these gloves analyzed at once.
16: It shall be done, my captain. It shall be done. With all speed, I go. Farewell. Salute, family. Excellent.
13: Stout lad. Very stout lad, yes. Sergeant McGilvray, see what you can make of this small blunt instrument. Exit Seagoon, pursued by a cow.

0: possessed, as I thought, Galray, a lethal weapon. 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
1: Ah, my captain, I return. I am back. I've arrived and approve it.
0: My name might be listening.
1: These gloves have been thoroughly analyzed and tested and in the laboratory.
0: And
1: we have ascertained the exact type that they are.
0: Splendid. What type are they?
1: The type you wear on your hand.
0: Blue Bottle, I'm proud to here and now give you the rank of Constable First Class.
1: Oh, Constable First Class. You rotten swine. I was already a sergeant. You have demanded me. I'm a disgrace. I'll just throw myself in the river when the weather gets warmer. Farewell, cruel world. Farewell. Exit left no workman's time.
0: He's upset about something, Sergeant.
2: Yes. Still, Inspector, while the police force of men like Blue Bottle, what have they got to worry about?
0: Men like Eccles.
2: Yes, men like Eccles.
3: Women like Eccles, too.
0: Oh. Ah, Eccles. What's the exact time?
3: Oh, get it on.
0: Thank you.
3: Good.
0: Now, gather around, everyone.
3: No, this
0: is the position.
3: Yes, my dear.
0: Someone claims that they saw a large lorry with what looked like 10 Downing Street strapped to the back.
3: Good heavens.
0: Oh, yes, indeed. So we intend to set up police and military roadblocks on all main roads.
3: Of course. Good.
0: Lion squad cars. Slow down at this corner, Blue Bottle.
1: I'm not that thing.
4: Hello? Eccles calling Inspector Seagull's car.
0: Hello, Eccles. Seagull answering. Over.
4: Inspector, I think I wonder something. I've been sailing the car on the road for the last 30 miles, and it looks suspicious.
0: Overtake him at once.
4: But he's doing over 80 miles an hour.
0: Well, try and pass him.
4: Okay, but he's got the advantage over me.
0: What do you mean?
4: He's in the car. I'm running behind.
0: You've got boots on?
4: Yeah, I got...
0: Well, none of these silly excuses. Get that car.
4: Okay.
0: Over. Right, Trouble Blue Bottle, how's the time going?
1: It's going tick-tock.
0: Must be the same make as mine. Mine goes tick-tock, too.
1: Mine does not go tick-tock, too. Mine goes tick-tock. With a brick. Someone's hitted me with a brick. Oh, Clutch is badly injured, Bonk. Oh, the floor of car rise in agony. Oh, sweat forth from brow, blood. Oh, face turns green, ear falls off. Oh, legs turn a jelly, screams, fall forward on gear, leave a face. Oh.
0: Are you hurt?
4: Hello? Hello? Calling Inspector Seagull?
0: Oh, blast. Hello, Eccles, what is it?
4: Good news, sir. I managed to stop that car.
0: How?
4: I threw a brick at the driver.
0: What?
4: Just a minute. Oh, okay. I just threw another brick at the bloke in the car with him.
0: Eccles, you idiot, you...
4: Hello? Inspector Seagull? I got his mate as well. Hello? Hello?
5: At 5 in the morning, there was still no news of the missing Prime Minister or Number 10 Downing Street. Finally, the BBC, after high-level consultations, decided to broadcast the following bulletin to the nation.
6: Owing to frost, the swimming gala at Lord's has been postponed. In its place, you can hear 20 questions on ice.
7: It has been that radio on tricked up. Oh, that's better. Stuck out here at 5 in the morning in charge of a roadblock. What a night. Still, duty before pleasure. Now then, I'll pay punctual journey. Let's have you.
6: No, no, no.
7: Never mind, lads. Another round.
8: Not for me, Major Bevnup. I'm skate.
7: No money. Grapple me, drunkers. Get outside on guard, you bander. How dare you play cards when you should be on duty? Choppers, quick march. Left, left, left, right, left. Come on. Pick them up. Now put them down again. Left, left, right.
8: Hey, sir.
7: What?
8: How just sound 10 bob.
7: About turn to the card table. Dismissed.
9: Hello.
8: Huh? That's somebody creeping about outside.
7: What? Quick, give me my pistol. Now my sword.
8: Yeah.
7: Hand me that rifle, lad.
8: Okay.
7: Now my steel helmet and that hand grenade.
8: Yeah.
7: Now, Private Bog, take this stick and go and see who it is.
8: Not you, Arthur? Hello? Hello? Anybody there? Hello? Hello? Anybody out there in the dark?
7: Well, Bog, is there anybody there?
8: No, sir, not a soul.
7: Come out and fight, you cowards!
2: You're sure there's nobody there, are you?
8: Sure, sir.
7: Come on, you cowards! Come out of there! Come and fight! That scared him away. You've run away, haven't you?
9: Oh, no, I ain't!
7: Oh!
8: I was frightened out there.
9: Man, so was I.
7: Hands up or I shoot.
9: Hey, don't you point that thing at me.
7: Don't worry, it's not loaded. Now, who are you and what do you want?
9: Me? Oh, I just dropped off a lorry.
7: You're not a spare tire.
9: No. It was a lorry with a large building strapped on the back.
7: What? I must contact HQ at once. That might be 10 Downing Street on the back. Oh, go and try and phone the telephone. And you... You'd better earn your dinner money.
9: Well, all right, sir.

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I'm gonna kill you just for fun, you raping you. I'm gonna kill you just for fun, you raping you. 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

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Throw

0: At 6 in the morning, Private Bog approached the house in hopes of using the telephone. Inside, all was asleep.
1: Dear. Alarm clock's gone off too early. I'd better turn it off, I suppose. I wear a nice spectacles. I think I put them on the mantelpiece. Just feel along. Steady does it, Mr. Plum. Oh, dear. I mustn't wake Minnie up.
2: Henry, son.
1: Are you awake, Minnie?
2: Henry!
1: Are you calling, Minnie?
2: The alarm's gone, Henry.
1: It stopped, ma'am.
2: Turn it off, Henry.
1: It stopped, Minnie.
2: Stop, Minnie.
1: It stopped now, Minnie. Where's my spectacles, Minnie?
2: In your trousers.
1: In your trousers. No, who's that at the door?
2: I'm a man.
1: Whoever you are, speak through the letter box.
3: Is that Peter?
1: Yes, who are you?
3: O'Connor.
2: The telephone is the alarm clock.
1: Minnie, there's a man at the door.
2: Did you hear what I said?
1: I didn't hear what you said, Minnie.
3: I said, could we borrow your telephone?
2: There it goes again, Minnie. I don't you stop it.
1: Can't see it, Minnie. I can't find my spectacles.
2: There is your trousers, Minnie.
3: Can we borrow your telephone, please?
1: Did you say in my trousers, Minnie?
3: No, I'll take the boy off telephone.
1: We haven't got a telephone.
2: I know we haven't got a telephone.
3: But I heard it ringing.
1: That was the alarm clock ringing.
2: Does I tell it goes again, Minnie?
3: No,

0: me, Fabula. Who are you, you ragged-looking goon?
1: I'm a policeman.
0: And I'm Marilyn Monroe.
1: Whoa!
0: Put me down at once.
1: Hey, you ain't Marilyn Monroe.
0: What a bitter disappointment for us
1: both. This agony.
0: Now, hold out your wrist.
1: Okay.
0: Now, your ankles.
1: There's the ankles.
0: Now, your necks.
1: There's my neck.
0: Now, into this hut. Come along.
1: Okay. Here, tell me something.
0: What?
1: Am I a prisoner?
0: No, of course you're not.
1: Then why did you put all these chains on me?
0: Well, you see, this morning I lost a piece of the chain.
1: Yeah?
0: But the moment I saw you, I knew you were the missing link.
1: Oh, thank you. Thank you.
0: Come in, I surrender. Eccles!
1: Inspector!
2: What are you doing in here?
1: I'm having a good time.
2: Look at the wait. 10 Downing Street and the PM are in France. Last reported traveling towards Paris. Follow me.
1: Whoa.
3: By 7 on Christmas morning, Seagoon was in France. French police supplied flying squad transport.
1: I'm not driving too fast for you fellas, am I?
2: I can't understand it. The French police have been most uncooperative.
1: Yeah.
2: It's secretive.
1: These Parisians are always trying to hide something.
0: Not at the Folly Bazaar, they're not. Oh.
2: Please, Major, this is not the time to think of women.
0: Isn't it? Well, let me know where it is, where you are.
2: Stop the car, Eccles.
0: Stop the car,
2: Eccles. The trail leads into that wood.
1: Okay. Whoa. Whoa there. Whoa, boy. Whoa. Stop. Good horse there. Good horse. Whoa. Stop, boy. Whoa. Whoa, back. Whoa, boy.
2: Try shouting stop in French.
1: Stop in French. Stop in French. Stop in Chinese! Stop.
0: What a big, stupid, lumbering idiot he is.
1: Don't speak to the horse like that.
0: What? I was speaking to you.
1: What?
2: Then look, in the woods there, a house.
0: Threaten me not, Terry, with a sledgehammer. It's 10 Downing Street.
2: Up the cup, together, jump!
1: Oh.
2: Are you hurt, Eccles?
1: No. Shall I jump again?
2: Save it for the Eiffel Tower. Good luck. Keep your gun ready.
4: I'll knock.
5: Bonjour.
6: Who are you?
4: I'm an inspector.
6: Oh, of course. The drains. This way, please.
2: Police inspector.
6: Oh.
2: Tell us, is this place 10 Downing Street?
6: Oui.
2: Oui? Oui what?
6: We want the muffin.
7: Muffin.
2: You can't have him, you foreign devil. Answer me. Is this 10 Downing Street?
0: Answer. Remember, this sword is loaded.
2: Eccles, answer that phone.
1: Hello? Hello? Hello?
2: Pick it up first, you fool.
1: Oh, that's better. Hello? Oh. Oh. Oh. Yes, sir. Okay. Hey. That's the Prime Minister. He's been kidnapped by the French and they've given him a job.
2: But we need him back in England.
1: Don't worry, it's a very short job.
2: What is it?
1: Prime Minister of France. Here, yeah, and guess what?
2: What?
1: He's a having a good time.
4: And that, Mr. Man in Black, is your story.
3: Yes, that is the true story of the missing Prime Minister.
4: Have you anything else to say?
3: Yes, I have.
4: What?
3: Just this.
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0: And now meet the people who live in the Burns house, George and Gracie. Well, Gracie has spent a very happy afternoon getting the complete works at her favorite beauty shop. She's just leaving when someone calls her name.
1: Hello, Gracie.
2: Why, it's Rita Hayworth. It's nice to see you again. It's been a long time.
1: Yes, I believe the last time was at my wedding.
2: That's right. George and I still talk about the day you became Mrs. Orson Welles. We'll never forget it.
1: Neither will I, Gracie.
2: Well, it was just the first time we'd ever seen a groom usher in the guests, play the organ, carry the bride's bouquet, and throw rice at himself.
1: Yes, it was a typical Welles production.
2: Oh, such a versatile boy. I hope you didn't mind my crying at your wedding, Rita. I always cry at weddings. I even cried at my own. I don't know why.
1: You married George Burns, didn't you?
2: Yes.
1: Mm-hmm.
2: You know, Rita, I'll bet a lot of women wonder what it's like to be married to a genius.
1: Yes, they do.
2: Well, sit down and I'll tell you.
1: You'll tell me.
2: Yes. Oh, I almost forgot. You married one, too.
1: Gracie, this beauty shop is new to me. What girl do you recommend for a manicure?
2: Oh, well, Edna knows more about fixing the cuticle.
1: Yes.
2: And Betty knows more about putting on the polish.
1: Yes.
2: But I always go to Lucille.
1: Why?
2: Well, she knows more about the other customers.
1: Thanks, Gracie. That's the girl for me. Oh, not that I believe the gossip I hear at a beauty shop.
2: Oh, well, neither do I. I just let it go in one ear.
1: Yes. Yes, it's unreliable.
2: Oh, I know you like this shop, Rita. I've been coming here for years.
1: Good.
2: Of course, lots of people don't understand why I bother with beauty shops. They think I don't need any treatment. What do you think?
1: I agree with them.
2: Oh, Rita, the things you say.
1: Well, it's true, Gracie. You always look so...
2: Attractive.
1: Yes. And so...
2: Alluring.
1: You're taking the words out of my mouth.
2: Well, I just wanted to be sure they were there.
1: Oh, Gracie, I always enjoy being with you. So much so that I'm going to ask you a favor.
2: Oh, what, Rita?
1: Well, I'm afraid to stay in that big house of mine.
2: Well, I shouldn't wonder with a man like Orson Welles around.
1: You don't understand, Gracie. Orson's away on business, and I'm afraid to stay there alone.
2: Oh.
1: So, would you come over and spend the night with me?
2: Oh, gee, I couldn't, Rita.
1: Oh, why not?
2: Well, George is afraid to stay home alone, too.
1: Well, then bring him along. I'd love to have you both.
2: Well, it sounds like fun, but George might object because his nightshirts aren't back from the hardware store yet.
1: Don't you mean back from the laundry?
2: No, the hardware store. He's having some iron bolts sewed into the hems of his nightshirts to keep them from creeping up.
1: Well, don't let that worry you, Gracie. I can give George a pair of Orson's pajamas.
2: Oh, well, they'd be much too large for him. George is very petite, you know.
1: Oh, well, then he can wear a pair of my pajamas.
2: Do you think they'd fit him?
1: Well, sure. I can take in the shoulders a little.
2: Oh. Oh, well, all right, Rita. We'll be over this evening.
1: Thanks, Gracie. Bye.
2: Bye.

0: dear. I'm home at last.
1: Hello, darling.
0: Get your hat and coat, George. I've got a surprise for you. We're going to spend the night with a friend.
1: I've got a surprise for you. We're going to stay home.
0: But, George...
1: I'm tired, honey. I want to relax. I don't feel like sitting around listening to a lot of old jokes and dull conversation.
0: Well, you won't have to, George. We'll do all the talking.
1: Nothing doing. I've had a hard day.
0: But, George, it's Rita Hayworth who wants us to come over. Orson's out of town and she's afraid to stay alone.
1: We'll have Rita come over here.
0: But if she comes over here and we go over there, she'll still be alone.
1: Honey, I'm not leaving the house tonight. I plan to curl up with a magazine and a cigar.
0: Well, take them along.
1: I can't curl up at Rita Hayworth's house.
0: Oh, George, any place you smoke those cigars of yours, you're bound to curl up.
1: Forget it. I'm staying home.
0: But, George, Rita and I can't stay alone in that big house all night. We need a man. We need you.
1: You do, huh?
0: Yeah. Who's going to cook our breakfast?
1: Gracie, I have other plans. I'm not going out of the house tonight.
0: Come in.
2: Hi, folks.
0: Oh, hello, Bill.
2: Say, what's the matter, George? You look troubled.
1: Oh, Gracie's always throwing cold water on my plans. Now she wants me to spend the evening at Rita Hayworth's.
2: Oh, well, Gracie, splash a little of that stuff on me, will you?
1: You got the wrong idea. Just that Rita is afraid to stay home alone.
0: Bill, see if you can talk George into going over to Rita's with me.
1: It won't do any good. I'm staying right here.
0: Well, then I'll have to go by myself.
1: You mean you're going to leave me here alone tonight?
0: Well, you're not afraid, are you?
1: Me afraid?
0: Oh. All right. Goodbye, dear.
2: Goodbye. Me afraid. Did you hear that, Bill? Bill. Bill. Where are you? Bill. Oh, gosh. Wait, Gracie. I'm coming with you.
0: Mama's little commando.

0: This is a nice place Rita and Austin have. Let's go in, Gracie.
1: No, wait a minute, dear. I want you to make a good impression on Rita. Stand up straight and pull in your chest.
0: Pull in my chest?
1: Well, what if it has changed location? To me, it'll always be your chest.
0: It's in.
1: Every wife likes to be proud of her husband, darling. And I want to be as proud of you as Rita is of Austin. Straighten your tie.
0: Okay, my tie's straight.
1: I want to show Rita I can pick them better than she can.
0: Oh, thanks.
1: See, she picks Austin's ties, too.
0: Let's go in.
1: Oh, wait a minute. Now, remember to watch your manners, and don't put your feet on the table unless you take your shoes off first. Don't come down to breakfast in your nightshirt unless Rita does.
0: Look, Gracie,
1: let's... Just a minute, George. I want to show Rita that you're just as intelligent as her husband. So discuss things like taxes and rationing and the soldiers' vote and... Say, George, what is it the soldiers want to vote for?
0: For president, of course.
1: But we've got a president.
0: I know, but every 4 years we elect a new one.
1: Huh? Silly boy.
0: Come on, let's go in.
1: Now, remember, George, I want Rita to see that my husband is just as smart as hers, so act intelligent.
2: Hello, Gracie.
1: Hello.
2: Hello, George. Come right in.
0: Well, thank you, Rita.
1: Well, Rita, you don't have to worry about being frightened now. I brought a man along.
2: Oh, I'm so glad. Where is he? Putting the car away?
0: Huh?
1: Oh,
2: you mean George. Excuse me. You know how it is. Wives don't think of husbands as being men.
1: Oh, well, speak for yourself, Rita.
2: Now, George, you take Orson's room at the head of the stairs. I'm sorry Orson isn't here. He'd show you up.
1: Oh, no, he wouldn't. George is just as smart as he is.
0: Gracie.
1: Now, go on, George. Be intelligent for Rita. Now, give us your opinion on rationing. How shall we solve the sugar shortage?
0: Look, honey.
1: Honey! George, what shall we do about the black market?
0: Oh, stop it.
1: Stop it! Oh, now why couldn't the government think of that?
0: All right, Gracie, that's enough now.
1: Oh, well, I want to show you off, darling. Now, say something intelligent about the war.
0: Boom, boom, boom, boom.
1: You see there? What other man would give you Hitler's viewpoint?
0: Look, I'll take my things up to the room now, Rita.
2: All right, George. Oh, by the way, Orson said if you'd like a little something to give you an appetite before dinner, just to help yourself.
0: Oh, really?
2: Yes, he left his rowing machine in his bedroom.
0: I'll take a few quick rows for myself. See you girls in a few minutes.
1: Well, there goes 132 pounds of solid intelligence. Never know how they squeeze such an enormous brain in that teensy tiny head.
2: Yes, I guess it is a close fit.
1: You know, it's a funny thing, Rita. Some women marry a man for his money, some for his looks, some for his mind. Guess I don't have to tell you why I married George.
2: No, I'm sure you had a good reason, too.
1: My goodness, we're awfully lucky to be married to such fine men.
2: Yes, we are, Gracie.
1: How did you meet Orson?
2: Well, he was doing a magic show, and he said if I let him saw me in two, he'd take me to the theater.
1: Oh, just like George. Do anything to get you in for half price. Oh, but I still say we're the luckiest two women on earth to have such wonderful husbands.
2: Yes, I agree.
1: Oh, and I think how close I came to marrying somebody else. I had lots of chances, too, you know. I guess you did, too, Rita.
2: Yes, a few.
1: Oh, yes. I can see how men would be attracted to you. You crochet beautifully.
2: Thank you.
1: Oh, Rita, We're really so lucky. Wasn't life empty before you got married?
2: Yes, it was. Just a lot of fellows sending you flowers and candy and rushing you off your feet all the time.
1: Oh, yeah. Every night another day. The theater, nightclubs, dances, wining and dining. And say, that was fun, wasn't it?
2: Yes. Come to think of it, it was.
1: I never see the inside of a nightclub anymore.
2: Neither do I.
1: Has Austin taken you to the theater lately?
2: Not since Citizen Kane. Does George bring you candy?
1: Well, once when I had a cold, he brought me some cough drops.
2: Oh, please, he isn't married, miserable.
1: If we were only single again, we could go out with hundreds of handsome men. Hey, wait a minute. There aren't hundreds of handsome men around anymore.
2: That's right. If we were single now, we'd just sit around home. So I guess we're pretty lucky to be married, Gracie.
1: Yeah, even to our husbands.
2: I'll never complain again.
1: Well, neither will I. Here we are, both married to geniuses. Oh, and you have this lovely home.
2: Do you like it, Gracie? Orson designed it.
1: He did?
2: Yes.
1: Oh, George is clever, too. Beautiful furniture you have, Rita.
2: Orson built it.
1: He did?
2: Yes.
1: Oh, and George is clever, too. Oh, that gorgeous painting over the fireplace. An original, isn't it?
2: Yes. Orson painted it.
1: Oh. And the rug?
2: Orson wove it.
1: Oh, I'm beginning to think that maybe Orson is cleverer than George.
2: Oh, let's forget about Orson. Come on into the kitchen and I'll whip up an omelet.
1: Oh, good.
2: Orson left some eggs in the icebox.
1: Oh, my goodness, he's even cleverer than George.
3: For Felix Mills and the orchestra, and tonight with the Swan Set, we hear a great little tune, Take It Easy, done in Roomba style.

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0: operator, this is awful. Here I thought George was a genius, and now he turns out to be just the man I married.
1: Oh, it's nothing to get upset about, Gracie.
0: Oh, you don't understand, Rita. It's like having a great big dish of Tutti Frutti, and then the fruity melts away, and you're left with just the Tutti.
1: Calm down, Gracie. You're twisting and wadding that handkerchief to shreds.
0: I can't help it. How would you feel if you suddenly found yourself married to just plain George Burns?
1: Give me the handkerchief.
0: Oh, Rita, I'm going to make George into a genius if it's the last thing I do. Will you help me?
1: What can I do?
0: Well, tell me, what makes Austin a genius?
1: He isn't, Gracie. He's just an average, normal, everyday man.
0: But doesn't he do anything unusual?
1: No. His daily routine is the same as any other man's. He goes to bed about 2 a.m.
0: Uh-huh.
1: Gets up at 3 and has a moon bath.
0: Mm-hmm.
1: And then he writes a couple of poems in Chinese, has a breakfast of 2 3-minute ostrich eggs, and translates the morning paper into Egyptian. By that time, his brain is awake and he goes to work.
0: Doesn't he have any recreation?
1: Oh, certainly. He enjoys the usual sports. Every spring, he swims upstream with a salmon.
0: Oh, my goodness. Oh, George is going to need a lot of changing. Well, I better get started. He's asleep up in his room. George, wake up.
2: Mm-hmm. What's the matter?
0: Well, it's almost time for your moon bath.
2: My what?
0: Your moon bath. And besides, you're not supposed to be in bed yet.
2: Why not?
0: Orson Welles goes to bed at 2 in the morning.
2: Well, okay, I'll move over when he crawls in.
0: George, concentrate. Make up some poetry.
2: Poetry? Gracie, what have you been drinking?
0: Oh, go on, George. Poetry.
2: Mary had a little lamb.
0: Now, say it in Chinese.
2: Ming Choy had a little lamb.
0: Oh, that's wonderful. You're coming along fine. Do you think you can swim upstream with a salmon?
2: Well, couldn't I just fly south with the ducks?
0: Well, wait here. I'll find out. Rita, I think it's working. He almost looks intelligent.
1: Come in.
3: Hiya, girls.
0: Why, it's Phil.
3: Well, I thought I'd better drop by and see if you were frightened.
1: Frightened?
3: Well, yeah, you know, afraid of wolves and things.
1: No. No, we're not afraid of wolves. Come in.
3: Oh, thanks.
0: Bill, you're the first to hear the good news. A new Orson Welles has just been born.
3: No. Well, congratulations, Rita.
1: No, Bill. What Gracie means is that she's practically got herself a new husband.
3: Oh, well, congratulations, Gracie.
0: No. What we both mean is that we're making George into another Orson Welles.
2: Hey, what's going on around here?
0: Oh, George, you're up. But, darling, you forgot your slippers. Mama's little genius mustn't let his piggies get cold. I'll go up and get your slippers.
2: Rita, this place is turning into a madhouse. What's wrong with Gracie?
1: Oh, she thinks Orson is a genius, and she wants you to be like him.
2: Well, that means no rest from now on.
1: Say, it might cure Gracie if you became too much like Orson.
2: What do you mean?
1: Well, you just ham it up and leave the rest to me.
2: Well, okay.
0: All right, darling. Here are your slippers.
2: Take them away and bring me some leather.
0: Leather?
2: Yes, I'm in the mood to make my own slippers.
0: Oh, my goodness. What's come over you, George?
2: I'm obediently yours.
1: Why, he's getting more like Orson every minute.
2: I feel another mood coming on. Bring me a book.
1: I'll get you one from the library.
2: No, that'll take too long. Give me a pencil and I'll write one.
0: You.
2: I'm obediently yours.
1: Here's the pencil, George.
2: Bring me some grapes. While I'm writing, I'll crush them with my feet and we'll have some wine.
0: Oh,
4: Say about the tempest, my heart is
1: rich. What language are you speaking?
4: I've run out of language. That's one I just made up.
1: You're so clever, so irresistibly brilliant. Come, sit here beside me.
4: I'm obediently yours.
0: Now, wait a minute.
1: Hold my hand and tell me that you love me.
0: George Burns, you let go of her hand.
1: Kiss me, my genius.
4: I'm obediently yours.
0: Don't you dare kiss him, Rita. Behave yourself.
1: Oh, I'm sorry. I was carried away because he's so much like Orson. His every word, his every gesture.
0: Well, I don't like it. George, you stop being like Rita's husband.
2: But I thought you wanted me to be a genius.
0: Well, I've changed my mind. I'd rather have you be your own sweet, stupid self.

0: good. Eight great tomatoes in that little bitty can. Who put eight great tomatoes in that little bitty can? Who put eight great tomatoes in that little bitty can? You know who? You know who?
1: In case you don't, it's Pasadena tomato paste.

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The Abbott and Costello program, brought to you by Camel, the cigarette that's first in the service. Listen to the music of Freddie Rich and his orchestra, the songs of Connie Haynes, tonight's guest, Peter Lorre, and starring...

0: Costello, where have you been? Look at you. Your clothes are dripping wet. There's water running out of your shoes. What happened to you?
1: Oh, I stopped to get a drink at the faucet outside the street.
0: Faucet?
1: Yeah.
0: You dummy, that's no faucet. That's a fire hydrant.
1: Fire hydrant?
0: Yes.
1: No wonder I went halfway to Pomona by gutter.
0: Gee.
1: 3 G's. I gotta get these wet clothes off. Because if I don't get...
0: What's the matter? Please, how many times have I told you when you sneeze, sneeze the other way?
1: I don't know any other way.
0: Hey, please, talk sense, will you? Do you realize you've probably caught a cold? Do you want the germs to spread?
1: Oh, I won't let them spread.
0: How can you keep germs from spreading?
1: I'll make them wear a girdle.
0: Oh. Now, that's ridiculous. You've got a cold in your head. How are you going to keep that cold in your head from going down into your chest?
1: I'll tie a knot in my neck. Yeah, but what are you talking about? You're not so healthy.
0: Oh, I'll have you know, my friend, that I keep regular hours. Every night I go to bed with the chickens.
1: How do you all get in that little coop?
0: No, I'm trying to tell you that I go to bed early. And I'm up at the crack of dawn. Then I go out and chop wood for breakfast.
1: Chop wood for breakfast? How can you eat that stuff?
0: Listen, Costello, I chop wood for exercise. For example, every morning I jump out of bed and crawl around the room on all fours.
1: You crawl around on all fours?
0: Yes, that's the athlete in me.
1: Athlete, that's the monkey in you, brother.
0: Oh, hey, here's Ken Niles. Say, I'm glad you dropped in, Ken. Take a look at Costello. He doesn't feel very well.
2: Oh, just let some of the air out of his head. He'll be all right.
1: I mean, you got a lot of nerve there, Niles, to me, talking like that. With such a swell-headed like you got.
2: Oh, I'll have you know I'm not swell-headed.
1: Oh, yeah? You're the only guy I know who gets the mumps above the ears.
0: Now, take it easy, Costello. You're a sick man.
1: Who's a sick man? I'm all right. I just got a little...
2: Good heavens, Bud. Did you hear Costello sneeze?
1: What's wrong with the way I sneeze with a little thing like that? What's wrong with it?
2: What's wrong with it? Well, if you have to sneeze, why don't you sneeze with your mouth closed?
1: I tried that once and blew out 3 of my teeth.
2: Now, wait a minute, Costello. Your sneezing is dangerous. I can catch your cold, then go home and my beautiful wife will get it in her lovely throat.
1: Her lovely throat?
0: Yes, Costello. Mrs. Niles has a neck like a swan.
1: Yes. And she's got webbed feet to match.
3: Oh, I heard that remark. And, Mr. Costello, you might be interested in knowing that all my friends think I have perfect features.
1: Is that your nose, or are you looking through a periscope?
0: Oh, stop that. Don't pay any attention to Costello, Mrs. Niles. You see, he's got a cold, and we're trying to help him.
3: Well, you know the old saying, starve a cold. Now, the first thing to do is to put him on a diet. No carbohydrates, no liquids, and no solids. You think you can stick to that diet, Costello?
1: Sure. Then what?
3: Then Kenneth and I'll split your ration bowl.
1: Oh, nice story. I heard you the first time. You're going to split it.
2: Oh, that was almost a wonderful joke, Poochie.
3: Don't say that, darling. You're my Poochie.
2: No, you're my Poochie.
3: No, you're my Poochie.
1: If there's a dog catcher in the house, what are you waiting for?
3: Come, Kenneth. And as for you, Costello, I hope your cold is nothing trivial.
0: Well, I don't blame them for going out. The only way to avoid the flu is to flee.
1: What's that?
0: I mean, you've got to flee flu.
1: Gotta flee flu? What kind of talk is that?
0: I'm trying to tell you, the only way to be free from flu is to flee when flu flies. When there's flu, everybody flees.
1: Did you say flees?
0: Certainly. I flee, you flee, he flees, she flees.
1: What, I got a cold or a flea circus?
0: You don't understand. To avoid the flu, you've got to flee.
1: I gotta flee. Get him off of me, then. Get him off. I don't want any fleas.
0: No. I don't mean fleas like bugs. I mean fleas like flies.
1: Oh, let the fleas like flies. I don't want to break up no romance.
0: Look, it has nothing to do with fleas and flies. I'm trying to tell you, to avoid the flu, you must flee. The only way to be free from flu is to flee when flu flies.
1: Oh, you mean that to be free from flu, I gotta flee when flu flies. And the fleas and flies have got nothing to do with the flu.
0: Now you've got it.
1: Now I've got it. I don't even know what I'm talking about.
0: Well, let me put it this way. You're in the house. You open the window, and a cold germ comes in.
1: A cold germ comes in?
0: Yes. What would you do?
1: I'd give him a cup of hot tea. Who wants a sniffing germ on the house?
0: Now, that's crazy. This cold germ attacks you and immediately starts to germinate. Before you know it, you've got a lot of nasty germs rushing through your system.
1: According to my system, the Russians are rushing through the Nazi Germans.
0: Well, that's true, Costello, but I'm talking about flu germs. Do you realize that germs travel with the speed of light? Now, one little sneeze... What? Huh? There you are. There you are. The germs are off. They're already traveled. They've already traveled from California to Maine. They are now crossing the Atlantic.
1: I didn't even say goodbye to them.
0: Costello, right now, at this very minute, someone in Europe is catching your cold. Hello?
4: Meine Freunde, das letzte Mal. Alles in einem hier, letzte Woche, Baden. Im großen Schwein und alles in einem.
1: Fixed out.
0: Yeah, what do you mean?
1: He's just sneezing now. The coffin will come later.

0: What's the matter?
1: Now, listen, Abbott, I'm telling you, I haven't got the flu. Now, get me out of this bed. Now, come on, get me out.
0: Now, stop that screaming, Costello. You want me, just pull that cord by the bed.
1: Oh, I did.
0: And what happened?
1: My pajamas fell down. Now, Abbott, if I had to stay in bed, why don't you give me some attention?
0: What are you talking about? Didn't I put some cracked ice on your head?
1: Yeah, but you didn't have to wait till you got the ice on my head before you cracked it. Now, Abbott, for the last time, I'm telling you, what am I doing in bed?
0: Well, it's part of the health building course I got from Professor Hercules. Starting tomorrow morning, you're going to get out of bed at 5 o'clock. Then at 5:10...
1: Back in bed.
0: No. At 5:10, you jump into a nice cold shower.
1: And I whistle.
0: You don't whistle.
1: I gotta whistle.
0: Why?
1: Well, there's no lock on a bathroom door.
0: Look, pay attention. At 5:10, you jump into the shower. Can't you just feel the ice cold water running down your back? Huh? No. Now stop that.
1: It's cold.
0: Stop it. Then at 5:20...
1: Back in bed with a hot water bottle.
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1: Back in bed, face down.
0: Then at 6 o'clock, an hour of wrestling. 7 o'clock, 2 hours of handball. 9 o'clock, you walk 30 miles with a heavy pack on your back. And 12:1, you climb a mountain.
1: 12:1, I don't make it.
0: Oh, you idiot. You never listen to me. Just wait till you see Hercules. Exercise has given him bulging biceps, rippling muscles, a massive chest. He's the strongest man in the world, the mighty Hercules. Come in.
2: I am the mighty Hercules. Honest I am. Honest.
0: See, Costello? Take a look at Hercules. Get a load of that muscle.
1: What muscle? The last time I saw a muscle like that was on a sparrow's ankle. You know, I could chalk his head and use him for a pool cue.
0: Hey, Costello.
1: Well, he reminds me of a radio program I heard. One man's famine.
2: Mr. Costello, as I analyze your case, my treatment for you should not be pissed down. Let me show you what my course can do for you. Hand me the telephone book and I will tear it. Are you ready? And now the second page.
1: Now look, Hercules, what's so great about that? I can bend bars with my bare hands.
2: Iron bars?
1: No, Hershey bars. And I'll do it the hard way. With nuts.
0: Costello, now don't be silly. You're talking to the mighty Hercules.
2: Yeah, Mr. Costello. I'm a master muscle.
1: You're a mess of something, brother. And while I'm on a subject, you ain't seen nothing yet. Just feel my muscle.
2: Where is it? All I can feel is one little corpuscle.
1: Yeah, but ain't it got a hard head?
0: Oh, this is ridiculous. Professor, why don't you give Costello a demonstration of your strength?
2: Very well. Mr. Costello, I'm going to let you squeeze my hand as hard as you like. Go ahead. Squeeze my hand.
1: Okay. You asked for it.
2: Gee, thanks, Mr. Costello.
1: Thanks for what?
2: My draft board will never accept me now.
1: Look, Abbott, for the last time I tell you there's nothing wrong with me. Now you've got to get me out of this bed. Now give me a lift.
0: All right. What was that?
1: I got my nose caught in the bed spring.
0: Come in.
3: Good evening, gentlemen. I'm Peter Loring. Oh, Mr. Costello, I've come here to offer you the services of my sanitarium. I understand your health is run down.
1: Now, wait a minute, Loring. Who told you all this?
3: Oh, nobody. You see, I get messages through my brain. My mind is like an open door.
1: What do you hear from the knob?
0: Quiet, Costello. Let me handle this. Mr. Loring, you say you have a private sanitarium?
3: Oh, yes, and it's just the place for Mr. Costello. It is out in the woods, in a very lonely spot, where he can get away from it all. Far, far away.
1: I don't want to get that far away! Get me closer to town now! There's a lot of people around me, too! Ring those bells! Sound?
3: Please.
1: Noise! I've got to have it. When you're around, I've got to have noise.
3: But please, Mr. Costello, you're scaring me.
1: I'm scaring you.
0: Costello, there's no sense in shouting.
3: That's right, Mr. Costello. Let us speak low.
1: I don't want to speak low. I always talk loud. Hooray! Happy New Year! Get around, everybody! Here's some John Charles Thomas. On the road to
0: Mendoza. That's enough.
2: Hey, they like it.
0: Yeah, never mind. Look, pay no attention to him.
1: Who is this Frank Sinatra?
0: Will you? Never mind. Pay no attention to him, Mr. Lorry. I'll bring Costello out to your sanitarium tonight.
3: Oh, yes, please. And at midnight, I hope. When the moon is down.
1: No, tomorrow, when the sun is up. Way up! Plenty of light, brother. Lots of light. We're going to turn on a searchlight.
0: Costello, you're acting like an idiot.
3: Yes, Mr. Costello. I've had thousands of patients at my sanitarium, and I've never had one of them complain. You know what that proves, don't you?
1: Yes, sir. Dead men tell no tales.
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0: Well, Costello, we'll be at Peter Lorre Sanitarium in a minute. He's a great doctor, Costello. He'll see that you get some rest and peace.
1: That's what bothers me. I don't want to rest in peace.
0: Quiet. Listen, a friend of mine was just about to die, and Dr. Lorre pulled him over the hump.
1: Which way?
0: Well, here it is. Peter Lorre Sanitarium, 1313 Gravesend Road.
2: What an address! Look at the sign on the gate. Deliver all bodies in the rear.
0: All right, now stop complaining. Look how quiet and peaceful it is out here.
1: That's the first robin I've heard this spring.
0: Oh, shut up.
1: Quite a part, wasn't it?
0: You know, Lou, this is the kind of a place I've always wanted to visit. Look at that green stuff clinging to the gate.
2: That green stuff clinging to the gate is me!
0: Now, don't be such a coward. Go ahead up to the door and knock.
1: Oh, so you think I'm a coward, huh? Okay, yeah, but I'll prove you that I'll prove you I'm a hero. I'll be brave. I'll show you what I'm made of. I'll knock on a door. I'll go in there.
2: But before I do, there's just one thing I want you to do for me.
0: What's that?
1: Talk me out of it.
0: Now, none of that. Go ahead. Knock on the door. Don't be afraid. Why, Peter Lorre may not even be at home.
2: He's home, all right.
0: How do you know?
2: I see a straitjacket hanging on the line.
0: Costello, once and for all, will you please knock on the door?
1: Okay. All right.
3: How do you do, gentlemen? Did you ring? No, I knocked. I thought I heard you whistle. Let me have your hat, please.
0: Don't you want the coat, too?
3: No, just the hat.
0: Just the hat? Who are you?
3: I'm a skull. I'm just going out for a walk.
2: Come on, Abbott. That's all. Let's get out of here!
0: Shh, quiet. Here comes Peter Lorre.
4: Ah, good evening, gentlemen. Welcome to my sanitarium. Now, come, Mr. Costello. Let me take you over. Here, close to the fire.
1: Come on, no pushing, Lorre. Quit shoving. Hey, Abbott, help me now. Come on,
0: Costello,
1: help me out of here.
0: Costello.
1: The guy's pushing me to the fire.
0: No, nothing of the kind. What's the matter with you?
4: Yes, I mean you no harm. It's cold out tonight. You must be killed. Chilled.
2: I heard you the first time, brother. Get what I'm calling brother.
4: Please do not excite yourself, Mr. Costello. All I want you to do is to take a pill.
2: I'm not taking no pill. I'm taking a powder. Now! Come on, Abbott.
0: Wait a minute, Costello. If you want to cure your cold, you've got to listen to Dr. Lorre.
2: Abbott, I'm not sick. All I did was let out a little a sneeze.
4: You see, you must not minimize your illness. Here, take this little blue pill.
2: I ain't taking no pill.
0: You heard the man. Take the blue pill.
1: Oh, you always went out. Okay.
2: Oh?
4: Good. Now take this red pill.
1: What's the red pill for?
4: Oh, that's in case the blue pill was poisoned.
2: Get away with those pills, Mr. Lorre, will you?
4: Just a minute. Be calm. Take it easy. Relax.
2: I don't want to relax. I want to jump. Come on, everybody. Get up. Let's dance. Come on.
0: You see, Doctor?
2: Sounds like I'm alone.
0: You see, Doctor, I told you that Costello was in bad shape. What he really needs is some exercise.
4: Oh, splendid. Let's go out and play some golf.
1: Golf? At midnight?
4: Oh, yes. Oh, last night I played a fine game with my friend Frankenstein.
2: Now, there's a gruesome twosome.
4: It was a very interesting game. Frankenstein made a hole in one, so I buried him in it. You know, I play a very hot game.
1: Hot game? You probably play in the lower Hades. The lower Hades.
2: Oh, doctor!
4: Excuse me, please. That's one of my patients.
2: Oh, doctor. I just killed my keeper.
4: Yes.
2: I just killed my keeper.
4: Well, but why did you kill him?
2: He killed me first.
1: Hey, Abbott, now that guy wasn't kidding. Now, there's a body behind the couch.
0: Is he dead?
2: I can't tell.
1: His head is missing.
0: Say, Costello, look. The body is getting up.
3: Abbott, he's coming towards me. Listen, mister. You're dead, ain't you?
5: Yes, I am dead.
3: Then why aren't you laying down?
5: If you must know, the floor is too cold.
1: That's the last straw. I'm getting out of here.
0: Now, stop worrying. There's nothing wrong with this place. What was that?
1: 1 o'clock. Let's go.
4: Mr. Costello, I think you're running a temperature. I must call my assistant.
0: Who's your assistant, Dracula?
4: Oh, no, no. I'm mad at him. I caught him stealing from my blood bank.
6: Dr. Lorry, the operating table's all ready.
1: What? What operating table? You ain't operating on me. I'm not hungry.
0: You're not hungry?
1: You heard me. I don't want any cold cuts.
4: Oh, I must... I must insist, Mr. Costello. My diagnosis shows that the sneeze caused your cold, which caused poison to run through your system. This has affected your appendix, and your appendix must come out. Put him on the operating table, boys.
2: The first guy that touches me gets a fat lip.
0: Now, that's no way to talk. You must follow your doctor's advice if you ever expect to get well.
1: Okay, then. Lori, I'll let you take out my appendix on one condition.
4: Good. What's the condition?
1: You gotta take it out from the back.
0: From the back? From the back.
1: That's right.
0: But why?
1: Because I got a battleship tattooed on my stomach. And he is liable to sink it.

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1: The 1920s Radio Network now presents Dennis Day, coming up next.

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The Dennis Day Show with Barbara Eiler, B. Benaderet, Dink Trout, John Brown, Charles Dant in the orchestra, and yours truly, Vern Smith, is written by Frank Galen and stars our popular young singer in A Day in the Life of Dennis Day. In answer to many of your requests, here's Dennis singing his RCA Victor recording of Yeah, Sure, You Betcha.

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Well, there's quite a stir at the Anderson boarding house in Weaverville this morning. We find our young hero, Dennis Day, in the dining room, helping to open several packages which have just arrived. For strangely and excitingly enough, they're addressed to the more fragile half of the Anderson family.

0: Gee, Mr. Anderson, that's for you?
1: Yes, my dear little poopsie girl picked it out for me herself. You like it, Dennis?
0: Oh, yes, sir. It's one of the prettiest aprons I've ever seen.
1: I think so, too. Notice how that blue ribbon just matches my eyes.
0: Oh, yes, sir. Shall we open the other packages now?
1: No, no need to. It's just the rest of my fall outfit. Mops, scrubbing brushes, and dust caps.
0: Gee, it sure is nice if Mrs. Anderson let you have a whole new wardrobe.
1: Yes, well, you see, Poopsie won't be spending much time around the house during the day anymore. So she's taking me off of part-time and putting me on full-time.
0: Well, gosh, congratulations, Mr. Anderson. You sure have earned it. But why won't Mrs. Anderson be here during the day anymore?
1: What, didn't you know? She's going into business. She has an appointment with Homer Willoughby this morning.
0: Your wife is going into business with my boss? Holy smoke, another access to Fuhrer Il Duce.
1: Poopsie isn't going into business with him, Dennis.
0: Oh, well, gee, she isn't trying to get a job at the store, is she?
1: Oh, no, no, no.
0: Oh, that's good, because our policy is the customer is always right, and if she was a clerk, who'd dare?
1: Your customers are perfectly safe, Dennis. Poopsie's going into business for herself.
0: For herself? Then what's Mr. Willoughby...
2: Good morning.
0: Oh, good morning, Mrs. Anderson.
1: Good morning, cuddle baby.
0: Mrs. Anderson, your husband was just telling me about you going into business and that my boss was involved in some way.
2: That's right. Haven't you heard about Mr. Willoughby taking over a dress shop?
0: Why, no, ma'am. I didn't know he had any interest in dresses at all. At least not vacant ones.
2: Well, he has. He was forced to foreclose a mortgage and take over the shop, and I'm going to buy it from him.
1: That is, if Mr. Gordon of that Fifi dress shop chain doesn't put in a higher bid.
2: Well, that's what this morning's meeting is for, to decide which one of us Mr. Willoughby will sell it to.
0: Gosh, I sure hope you get it, Mrs. Anderson.
2: Oh, so do I. They have such stunning things. This man-tailored suit I'm wearing is one of their creations. Isn't it gorgeous?
0: Oh, yes, ma'am. It makes you look very virile.
2: What?
0: Well, what I mean is, it brings out your real personality.
2: It does, eh?
0: Yes, ma'am. Of course it hides you, but it brings out your... could I have a moment to clarify my thinking on this?
2: Never mind. Come along if you want to drive down to Willoughby's with me. I don't want to be late.
0: Yes, ma'am. And thank you for dropping the subject instead of me.

0: Mrs. Anderson, are you sure you want to go into this business?
1: Of course.
0: But isn't a woman's place in the home?
1: Herbert will do there very nicely.
0: Yeah, I guess so. Would you like me to talk to Mr. Willoughby? Use my influence on him?
1: Dennis, will you stop thinking up ways to get me out of this deal?
0: Yes, ma'am.
1: I'm going to make this shop a big success. I might even get Mrs. Hannah Cabot II to wear one of my gowns. And wouldn't that be something?
0: Boy, I'll say. Who's she?
1: Just one of the 10 best-dressed women in America, that's all. And she's here in town right now to be the guest of honor at the country club dance.
0: Oh.
1: And of course, it's very important to the success of a gown to be seen on just the right person.
0: Yes, ma'am. Is that why you bought a suit?
1: What?
0: I spoke without thinking it out far enough.
1: Well, be more careful in the future. Oh, this is the street, isn't it? Yes, and I believe there's a parking space right in front of Willoughby's store.
0: It's kind of narrow.
1: Dennis, I know how to park.
0: Well, Wait, Mrs. Anderson, you shouldn't drive in front with you got a back in. Perhaps I should take the wheel.
1: Please, I know... Now look what you've done.
0: Me?
1: Yes, talking to me while I was parking. Your big mouth was open wider than the space I was trying to get in. His fender's dented, isn't it?
0: I don't know. I can't see it.
1: Why not?
0: It's on the roof of our car. Oh, my gosh, look. Here comes a policeman.
1: A policeman? Dennis, you were right. You may take the wheel.
0: Huh?
1: You heard me. Slide over and I'll sit where you are and hurry.
0: Yes, ma'am.
2: All right. All right now. Faith, and let's see the drooper who's to blame for this.
1: What? How dare you, officer? Can't you see how that other car is parked? Or are you too dim-witted?
2: No, don't be after handing me that, lady. Trying to put the blame on some poor, innocent driver who wasn't even in his car. I saw this car smash into it with me own eyes.
1: Now, see here.
0: Now, Colleen, me darling, what this fine broth of a lad saw, he saw. And divil a bit will get him to change his mind at all McCushla storm of wood.
2: Well, now, do you know, it's just possible that me eyes have deceived me. What's your name, lad?
0: Dennis O'Day, your worship, and may it please your honor.
2: Dennis O'Day. That wouldn't perchance be Irish, would it now, lad?
0: Sure, and it wouldn't be Czechoslovakian, your grace.
2: Not from the north of Ireland, I hope.
0: Faith, and not a bit of it, you all.
2: That's fine now. Well, it's easy to see what happened here. You were driving along, minding your own business, when all of a sudden, this parked car smashed into you.
0: And without a word of warning, too. Will you look at the way he's parked, and not 2 blocks from a fire hydrant?
2: Sure, and he's a menace to safe drivers.
0: Indeed, and that's just what he is. Look at his car. Not even a taillight on it.
2: And you, on the other hand, even have an extra one on your front fender.
0: Oh, that I have. I'm a cautious darling, I am.
1: Oh, he is a darling, isn't he, officer? We all love him so.
2: I don't blame you for that, ma'am. And when I see the rascal who owns this other car, it's a ticket I'll be handing him straight off.
0: Good lad. He's a threat to human lives. He ought to be locked up. He's a... Ooh, what I see coming.
3: What's going on here? Hey, what happened to my car?
0: Well, Mr. Willoughby...
2: So you're the owner of this car, eh? Well, there's a nice ticket waiting for you, my man.
3: What?
1: Dennis, my dress shop. You can't let this happen.
0: No. You see, officer, there's been a mistake. The accident was all my fault, honest. Besides, I'm a Lithuanian.
2: Come now, my lad. It's nice of you to take the blame. But look at this fella's car, parked 3 feet out from the curb.
0: But Mr. Willoughby didn't mean to do it. He'd probably been drinking again and didn't know what he was doing.
3: Drinking? Now, see here.
2: Don't you know it's against the law to drive a car while drunk?
0: Sure, but you can't hold Mr. Willoughby for that. That law was passed long after his license expired.
3: Huh? Why, this boy is crazy, officer.
1: He doesn't know what he's talking about.
2: No, eh? Well, drunk driving and no license is good enough for me. Come on, Willoughby. You're telling it to a judge.
3: No, wait.
1: Yes, wait.
0: Yeah, for heaven's sake, wait.
2: Come on, Willoughby. Start moving. And many thanks to you, lad. The top of the morning to you.
0: The top of the morning? Oh, I just fell to the bottom.

0: Dennis.
1: Yeah, it was just awful, Mildred. That's why I phoned you to come right down to the store. I'm almost positive I lost popularity with your mother.
0: Say, wait a minute. Mr. Willoughby being in jail is the answer to our whole problem.
1: Huh? Say it again. I may have missed a key word somewhere.
0: Look, who's Mother's rival for this shop? Mr. Gordon, the out-of-towner who owns that big dress chain. This is your chance to get rid of him and leave the field clear for Mother.
1: Get rid of him?
0: Sure, scare him off some way. He's due here for the meeting at... Oh, my gosh. Look, that must be Mr. Gordon crossing the street right now.
1: Oh, yeah. Quick, get out of sight. I'll think of something.
0: Okay.
1: How do you do, sir?
2: Hello, Mr. Willoughby in. I'm Mademoiselle Fifi.
1: Oh, I beg your pardon, miss. I thought you were Mr. Gordon.
2: I am Mr. Gordon. Mademoiselle Fifi is just a name I use. A trade name.
1: Oh, gee, you sure got the worst of the trade, huh?
2: Look, I'm a busy man. Is Mr. Willoughby in or isn't he in?
1: Yes, sir, he's in, and that's why he's not here. He won't be in till he's out.
2: What is this gibberish? I have an appointment to see Mr. Willoughby about buying that dress shop of his.
1: Gee, you're going to invest money here in Weaverville?
2: I am.
1: Boy, what a devil-may-care attitude.
2: What are you talking about? I've always heard that Weaverville is an up-and-coming town.
1: Well, it used to be up-and-coming, but all of a sudden it got down and went. I know, I live here.
2: You mean there's no business in town at all?
1: Last week this store didn't do 5 cents worth. Then this week it fell off a little.
2: But why can't you stimulate business? Did you ever try a 1 cent sale?
1: Oh, lots of them. Never sold a single penny.
2: Why, this is fantastic.
1: Yeah.
2: But how does Mr. Willoughby manage to run 2 stores and keep up a beautiful home?
1: Well, of course, if a fellow doesn't care how he gets his money...
2: What do you mean?
1: I'd rather not say, unless you press me.
2: But I do press you.
1: Attaboy.
2: You mean to tell me Willoughby makes his money by underhanded methods?
1: Well...
2: Because if he does, I'll withdraw my offer for his dress shop immediately.
1: You mean that?
2: I do.
1: Lean forward, pal, and put your ear in my mouth.
2: Well, go on.
1: What would you say about a man who swindled $100,000 out of widows and orphans?
2: What? You mean Willoughby...
1: No, I didn't say he did. I just asked you what you think of it.
2: I think it's horrible. And I'm going to talk to Willoughby about it, too. Where is he?
1: They took him to jail this morning.
2: Jail? What for?
1: Haven't you been paying attention?
2: Huh? Oh. They caught up with his swindling operations.
1: That's better. For a minute, you had me worried.
2: What will they do with him?
1: Willoughby? Oh, with his connections, he'll get off.
2: He will?
1: Sure. They can't make a rap stick against him. Why, it wouldn't surprise me if any minute... Well, speak of the devil.
3: So, there you are. Oh, why, Mr. Gordon. Thank heavens I got back in time to see you.
2: Willoughby, is it true they took you to jail this morning?
3: Why, yes. But how did you know?
2: Never mind. And you beat the rap, eh?
3: Oh, sure. It was just a minor offense.
2: A minor offense? You call that a minor offense?
3: Well, of course. Well, I'll bet you've done worse than that yourself many times.
2: Oh, I have I? Willoughby, I'm withdrawing my bid for your shop. I want nothing more to do with you. Good day, sir.
3: But, Mr. Gordon... Dennis Day.
1: Gee, I'm beginning to hate that name.
3: Somehow I've got a sneaking suspicion that you had something to do with this.
1: Me, sir?
3: Yes, you, sir. First you had me clapped in the jail on a ridiculous traffic charge. And now I return to find this. Do you think there's no limit to my patience?
1: I don't know, but that's the way I'm praying.
3: Very well. I'm going to teach you and that Mrs. Anderson a lesson. I hereby accept her bid for my dress shop.
1: Accept it? Oh, Mr. Willoughby!
3: Dennis, stop that silly kissing. I just had these shoes shine.
1: But, Mr. Willoughby, I'm so grateful.
3: Oh, you are, huh? Grateful, huh? Ha, ha, ha!
1: Mr. Willoughby, that isn't a good, wholesome chuckle.
3: Oh, no? It might interest you to know that your Mrs. Anderson is stuck with a whole store full of brand-new, latest-style, long-length dresses.
1: That's bad?
3: In Weaverville, it's murder. Why, there isn't a woman in town who'd touch one of those dresses on a bet. That's why the last owner went broke.
1: Oh, my gosh, I'm having a normal day again.
3: I didn't want to sell to anybody in town. I was content to stick that chain store man. But now, well, just tell Mrs. Anderson, happy bankruptcy.
1: But Mr. Willoughby...
3: Tut, my boy. Those are my final words.
1: Yeah, and when I repeat them to Mrs. Anderson, I guess they'll be mine, too.

0: Dennis, you can't mean it. A whole store full of long dresses?
1: Every last one of them, Mildred.
0: Oh, my gosh. Well, what did Mother say when you told her?
1: She looked at me like she was seeing a ghost. I think it gave her an idea, too.
0: Golly, long dresses wouldn't be so bad if the women here were... Dennis, I think I have it.
1: Gee, it's marvelous. Every time we're in a little trouble, you come up with an idea that leads to suicide.
0: But this is foolproof, Dennis. Listen, have you ever heard of Mrs. Hannah Cabot II?
1: Oh, yeah, your mother mentioned her.
0: Do you know what would happen to Mother's business overnight if one of the 10 best-dressed women in America wore an Anderson gown to that country club dance?
1: Why would a woman like that wear a dress from a small-town shop?
0: Because a famous Parisian style authority is going to tell her they're the finest gowns ever designed. Do you know who?
1: Who?
0: You.
1: Who?
0: Oh, you can do it, Dennis. You do a marvelous French impersonation. And you can take one of the dresses along with you. Mother's got several of them here.
1: But Mildred...
0: Oh, Mother, Dennis and I have the most marvelous idea.
2: Mildred, stop using vile language.
0: Vile language?
2: You said Dennis.
0: But Mother, this idea...
2: I don't care to hear it. Your father and I are going to the shop and get busy protecting our investment. Come along, Herbert.
3: Lead the way, flame of desire.
0: Dennis, you have to get to work on Mrs. Cabot this very minute.
1: Oh, Mildred, these things always lead to such grief. Isn't there some other way?
0: Dennis, for heaven's sakes, don't tell me you're afraid to call on her.
1: All right, I won't. But believe me, I'm not shaking from courage.

0: Yes?
1: Bon voyage, monsieur.
0: Bon what?
1: You speak French?
0: Why, yes, of course.
2: How do you do?
0: Well, how do you do?
1: Permit me, I should introduce myself. I am Vladimir Dekovich, greatest dress designer in all Moscow, which is a city in Russia and explains my accent.
0: Oh, I see. Well, of course, Russia has had some of the best dress women of all time. Catherine the Great, the Grand Duchess Tatiana Romanova.
1: Oh, da, and I designed all their clothes.
0: What? But they've been dead for hundreds of years.
1: I did not say they look well in them, madame.
0: You're an awfully odd little man, aren't you? Just what is it you want of me?
1: Madame, I have here the most beautiful gown ever designed. It is from a little dress shop right here in town. I want you should wear it from the country club dance.
0: Oh, well, I'm sorry, but I've already chosen my gown from Saks.
1: Oh, madame, my gown is more beautiful than any sack you have ever seen.
0: I was referring to Saks Fifth Avenue.
1: But the sack is a sack no matter what street you pick it up.
0: Are you quite sure you're a Russian style authority, young man?
1: Oh, Ninochka, madame. Oh,
0: you never saw Russia in your life and you know it.
1: Silly girl.
0: Now, you stop this nonsense right here and now. Come, come, man. What is your game?
3: Well, I guess I might as well tell you the truth. I'm not Russian at all.
0: No.
3: Da, I mean we. I mean, well, I had to try this, Mrs. Cabot. I was desperate.
0: Oh?
3: Yes, ma'am. It's my girlfriend's mother. She's got a terrible problem.
0: I quite agree.
3: No, you see, she was tricked into buying a dress shop, and if it isn't a success, she'll lose all her money. So
0: you thought if I wore one of her creations, other women would follow my lead?
3: Yes. Won't you do it, Mrs. Cabot? I need you badly.
0: Well, I was a Girl Scout once, darn it.
3: Mrs. Cabot, then you will?
0: These dresses of yours, short skirts, I suppose.
3: Oh, no, ma'am, long. The very latest.
0: Well, I'm surprised. And what about necklines?
3: Oh, they have them, too.
0: Yes, no doubt. I mean, are they high or low?
3: Oh, all kinds. You've got your choice from turtleneck to you'll be in Life magazine, but you could also be arrested.
0: You know, you're quite refreshing in a jarring sort of way.
3: Thank you. But will you really wear my gown, Mrs. Cabot?
0: Very well, young man. Leave it here and I'll wear it to the dance. What's more, I shall even phone the newspapers and tell them I'm doing so.
3: Oh, Mrs. Cabot, I just don't know what to say. Gee, I hope the alarm doesn't go off. This is the pleasantest dream I ever had.
4: I wish Mother would hurry, Dennis. The newspaper just came out, and I've already had 7 calls for fittings. Oh, Dennis, you're just marvelous.
3: Ah, shucks. What if I am? Gee whiz.
4: Oh, I'm so proud of you. When Mother hears about this, she'll...

0: just scream with joy. Mother, at last.
1: Hello, Mrs. Anderson. You may kiss me if you like.
0: Kiss you?
1: Yes, ma'am. On the hand or on the face, wherever you find me the more desirable.
2: What are you talking about?
0: Mother, haven't you heard? Dennis got Mrs. Cabot to wear one of your long dresses to the dance tomorrow night.
3: You fool.
1: This is a scream of joy?
0: Mother, don't you understand? Every woman in town will want one of your long dresses.
2: It's you who don't understand. Herbert and I have just spent the entire night cutting 7 inches off every dress in our shop.
0: Oh, no, Mother.
2: Yes.
1: Boy, I sure hope there's nothing to this theory of reincarnation. I'd hate to have to go through a life like this again.
4: Dennis Day will be back in just a moment with a song. But first, here's a fact worth knowing. Colgate Dental Cream cleans your breath while it cleans your teeth. And that's important, as our Colgate players demonstrate. 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
5: What a nerve he has, thinking I'd go out on a date with a guy like him.
6: You mean that good-looking blonde boy? Gee, Mabel, he looked all right to me.
5: I got no complaints on the fella's looks. But I'm telling you, Gertrude...
6: Imagine. 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
4: With Charles Dand in the orchestra, here's Dennis to sing the number one ballad of the day, I Wish I Didn't Love You So.

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0: like a common criminal, and I didn't mean it. 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
1: Oh, stop whining, Gerald. Take your medicine like a man.
0: What? All right, Harvey, I'll stop. You're responsible for the whole thing. You know you are. And since they can only hang me once, even for two murders...
2: Midnight, the witching hour when the night is darkest, our fears the strongest, and our strength at its lowest ebb. Midnight, when the graves gape open and death strikes. How? You'll learn the answer in just a minute in Death's Goblet.

0: And now, Murder at Midnight. Tales of mystery and terror by radio's Masters of the Macabre. 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
1: It all began at one of Arthur Cunningham's parties. He always gave a party when he came back from one of his trips abroad. I went there with Gerald, my partner, and his wife, Susan. Beautiful Susan. Did I care for her? People used to say so. But she was too self-centered a woman for me. Now, I like to look at her just as I like to look at anything that's lovely. That was all. As for Gerald, well, he was rich, which was the only reason he was my partner. But suppose I start at the beginning. At the moment we got to the party and Arthur came over.
2: Well, hello, Harvey. Glad you came.
1: Wonderful to see you back, Arthur. You know Gerald and his lovely wife, Susan.
2: Of course. Hello, lovely wife, Gerald.
3: It's nice to see you again, Arthur.
1: Good trip, Arthur?
2: Marvelous. And you're just in time for a drink. Let's get away from this mob. Come into the study.
3: Yes, why not?
2: I just opened my last bottle of Chateau Albert.
1: Oh, nice.
2: Here we are. Oh, well, someone get the glasses out of the cabinet, will you?
4: March parties make me very nervous.
2: I'm much nervous.
3: Here we are. Yes. Hi. What an odd goblet this one is.
2: Oh, put that one back, Susan.
3: Why, what's wrong, Arthur?
2: Use any of the others, but not that one.
3: Oh, I'll be careful of it, if that's what you're worried about.
2: Oh, it's not that. I just don't want you to drink from it.
5: What's all the mystery about, Arthur?
2: Well, you'd all think I was mad if I told you. Take a look at it.
3: It's a very strange-looking glass.
1: Yes, looks Venetian, possibly from Murano.
2: It is.
3: This red spot here on the side.
2: Yes, it's supposed to be a drop of blood.
5: Oh, that's very odd. How do you know that?
2: Well, Gerald, this goblet has a legend, a terrible legend. And, of course, none of you will believe it, but the story is that anyone who drinks from this goblet will kill someone.
1: Oh, that's wonderful. And you believe it?
2: Why, yes, Gerald. You see, I've had proof.
3: Good heavens.
2: I once drank from this goblet.
1: What?
3: Arthur, you're joking. You mean that
2: Yes,
3: you...
2: Susan, it was justifiable homicide, but after I drank from it, I did kill someone. He was a thief and he attacked me, but still I killed him.
1: Well, you never told us about that.
2: Well, it's not anything that I care to remember particularly.
3: Oh, how terrible for you, Arthur. Where did you get the goblet?
2: From a murderer. A man who killed his wife. They were auctioning off his estate.
1: Extraordinary. May I look at the glass, Arthur?
2: Yes, if you like.
1: Everyone stared at the goblet in silence as I held it to the light. It had a delicate brown tint, reminding me of old blood, except that it sparkled and glittered. The spot of red did look like a drop of blood about to roll down the side. It seemed ridiculous that this inanimate object could make men commit murder, and yet there was something about it that fascinated me, and suddenly I wanted to drink out of it.
2: You seem very interested in my goblet, Harvey.
1: Yes, will you pour some wine in it for me?
2: What? Oh, no, Harvey. This happens to be one superstition I believe. Everyone who has ever put his lips to this goblet has killed. I don't know why it's so, but it is.
5: Oh, it's silly, of course, but why tempt fate?
1: Oh, nonsense, Gerald, nonsense. I'm going to drink out of it.
2: You'll have to pour the wine yourself, Harvey.
1: All right, I will. Well, here's health and long life.
3: No, Harvey, I won't let you.
1: Oh, why, Susan, you shouldn't have done that. You've spilled some of Arthur's best burgundy and ruined a good tablecloth.
2: Well, it doesn't matter. I'm glad you did it, Susan.
3: I won't let you or anyone else drink from that glass.
1: It's strange to get so distressed about a ridiculous legend.
3: I don't think murder is ridiculous.
2: You know, I'd like to get rid of it. I was thinking of destroying it.
1: Well, why don't you just fling it against the fireplace?
2: No, I can't.
1: Huh?
2: I've tried several times, but somehow I couldn't.
1: Arthur?
2: Yes?
1: How about giving it to me?
2: I'd rather not.
1: Oh, come on. You want to get rid of it, and I have a fine glass collection. I'd like to add to it. I'll keep it locked up.
2: You'll be sorry, but if you want it that badly, Harvey, it's yours.
3: Arthur, please don't give it to him.
5: Susan, what's the matter with you? You watch over Harvey as if... Well, as if...
1: As if what, Gerald?
5: Oh, the whole business is absurd.
3: Of course it is.
1: Yes, and if I should drink out of it and commit a murder, that would be the most absurd thing of all. I kept the goblet on the mantelpiece in my library where the lamplight made it glitter. I discovered that the red drop was not paint. It was ingrained in the glass. Oh, very cleverly. One night, both Susan and Gerald were at my home. As we chatted, I got up, went to the mantelpiece, and idly toyed with the goblet.
3: That goblet? It's the one Arthur
1: gave. Yes, yes, you remember. He gave it to me.
5: Why don't you smash it, Harvey? Get rid of it. Ooh, it gives us all the creeps.
1: Mm. Well, Gerald, you aren't really afraid of a piece of glass, are you?
3: You don't believe Arthur's story at all, do you, Harvey?
1: On the contrary, Susan, I do believe it. But not the way you think.
3: What do you mean?
1: Well, I mean to say murder is not in the goblet. It's in me, in you, even in Gerald.
5: What a silly thing to say, Harvey.
1: Oh, yes, you don't need a magic goblet to commit a murder. All you have to do is let yourself go. Let go of the civilized controls that tie you up. Why, Gerald, if you had cause, you could murder me or even your lovely wife.
5: Oh, I couldn't kill a fly.
1: Oh, but you could if the fly gave you enough trouble. Now, supposing, just as an example, supposing that you discovered that Susan was really in love with me and only married you for your money. Wouldn't that make you want to murder her, Gerald?
5: Harvey, you're crazy.
3: That's not very funny, Harvey.
1: Even you, Susan.
3: What?
1: Even though you have a lovely face and exquisite hands, even you could commit murder. Why, there must have been times when you hated Gerald, or only for a moment, of course. But in that moment... In that moment, if you were not so civilized...
3: Stop it, Harvey.
1: Why, you could even put your lovely hands around my throat.
5: Oh, stop it, Harvey. You're not that important to her. And then just why are we on this gruesome subject?
3: That's Harvey's idea of humor.
1: Susan looked at me, a touch of red at the point where the cheekbones make the skin taut. She seemed angry, but she wasn't really. Oh, yes, she loved me. I could see it in her face. She looked at me for a moment and then dropped her eyes.
3: May I look at the goblet, Harvey?
1: No, I'm afraid not, Susan. You might accidentally drop it.
5: It might be a good idea.
3: Well, I have an even better one, Gerald. And that's to go home before we get really serious about this murder business.
1: I sat there staring at the goblet after they left. It fascinated me, glittering in the lamplight. And as I looked at it, it almost seemed as if the red spot of blood was moving, rolling down its side. Why shouldn't I drink from it? Why? And before I knew it, I'd taken it down and put it on the table. I got a bottle of burgundy, opened it, and I poured slowly, filling the goblet just up to the red spot. And then I drank from it. It seemed to me that the wine had a different taste, although I had drunk this wine often and knew its taste well. It was delicious. I had another. It was heady. And it made me a little dizzy, although I felt fine and free. Yes, light and dizzy. But after a while, when the dizziness wouldn't go away, I decided to go for a drive, even though it was close to midnight. I drove fast. The speed and power of the car gave me a feeling of great exhilaration. I took the turns at full speed, enjoying the danger of the sharp curves. Then I came to a long, level stretch of road. I pressed down hard on the gas. The needle of the speedometer slowly moved upward. 60, 70, 80, 85. The road, like a black ribbon, rolled up in front of me. And then I suddenly saw him, but it was too late. I struck him with my right fender. He never made a sound. The car swerved a little from the impact. My heart in my throat. I stopped. Then I backed up. Back up to where the body was lying sprawled grotesquely on the edge of the road. One look was enough. He was dead. But no one had seen the accident.
5: I stepped on the gas and drove off.
0: Death's goblet, and the man who drank from it, a corpse lying limp by the side of a lonely road, and a car speeding away as the clock strikes 12 for...

0: And now, back to Murder at Midnight. Harvey challenged the curse of the goblet and found it true. He had just killed a man after drinking from it. Let's listen to him as he continues the story of Death's Goblet.
1: I knew now that the story of the goblet wasn't a myth, and I also knew what I was going to do about it. The next night, I got Gerald to come to my house to do some work.
2: I can't make head or tail out of your cost estimates, Harvey.
1: Well, now, really, Gerald, it's very simple. Just concentrate.
2: Why can't you take care of it like a good fellow? I'm awfully tired.
1: Well, all right, let's stop for a couple of minutes. Have a drink.
3: What are you doing, Harvey? The goblet.
1: Why, you don't really believe that story of Arthur's, do you?
3: Well,
1: you're much too intelligent for that. Mm-hmm. Well, you only pretended in front of Susan, didn't you?
3: Well, I... Yes. Had to pretend, you know, women.
1: Well, of course. And even if you did believe it, I have a feeling that... Basically, you're pretty reckless, aren't you?
3: Used to be pretty wild when I was a young fella. On a motorcycle once.
1: Yes, I know, yes. Well, let's drink up. Find me a victim, will you, Gerald?
3: Huh?
1: Well, you know, according to the legend, I've got to murder someone. Maybe even you.
3: Harvey the murderer.
1: Yes. Very nice wine. How about another?
3: Right.
1: Well, here's to your lovely wife. And how about switching glasses?
3: Huh?
1: Well, you might as well get a kick out of it, too.
3: Okay, here goes.
1: I watched the fool swagger as he drank down the wine. In an hour, when he was alone, he'd be shivering with fright at what he'd done.
3: Well, I did it.
1: You certainly did. By the way, Gerald.
3: Yes?
1: I checked Arthur's story about this goblet.
3: Yeah?
1: And it seems that he's right. Everyone who ever put his lips to this goblet has committed a murder.
3: You mean...
1: Well, of course, it's all coincidence, but... then again, who knows? All the next week, I kept reminding Gerald about his drinking from the goblet. I wasn't really trying to get him to kill, but it was amusing to see him get upset and uneasy. And I noticed he was getting a little bolder, particularly with Susan, and had developed a temper. And one night, just as I was about to retire...
4: Hello, is that you, Harvey?
1: Yes, Susan, how are you?
4: Oh, I'm fine. I'm just a little worried about Gerald. He usually gets home at about 6, and it's 11 o'clock now. You know where he might be.
1: Why, he's having dinner with his sister.
4: Sister?
1: Yes, a tall, dark girl. She was in the office today, and...
4: Harvey, Gerald has no sisters.
1: Oh, he hasn't?
4: No.
1: I guess I got him mixed up with someone else. Yes, it was Les Gordon who was meeting his sister. Yes, Gerald had some business to take care of over in Milford.
4: You're not very good at covering up, Harvey. I'm coming right over. Please wait up for me.
1: Good. Things are beginning to happen. It was becoming very interesting. Now, we'd see.
5: Harvey, I want you to tell me everything. I must know. Who is this girl?
1: Take it easy, Susan. Come, sit down.
5: Oh, never mind that. What about Gerald?
1: I don't know anything about Gerald's private life. And besides, you're not the one to talk.
5: What on earth do you mean?
1: You know perfectly well what I mean. You don't really care for Gerald. Actually, you're in love with me.
5: Harvey.
1: Well, you are, aren't you?
5: Maybe. Sometimes I think I am. Oh, but you're too cold-blooded. I'd never be sure I could trust you.
1: As a matter of fact, you'd like to get rid of Gerald.
5: Why do you say that?
1: Well, I'm just putting your thoughts into words. You never really loved him, did you?
5: Oh, but Harvey...
1: And he's finally become unbearable, hasn't he?
5: Oh, Harvey, if you only knew...
1: Do you know that the last time Gerald was here, he drank out of that goblet of Arthur's? It's possible that He wants to get rid of you, too.
5: Stop it! Stop it, you hear?
1: Well, I'm just telling you what I think you ought to know.
5: Oh, we'll see. I left word at home that Gerald was to meet me here. And if he does come, well, we'll see.
1: We sat and waited, not talking much. Susan's face was pale and agitated. It was most exciting. Susan, with all her charm and embellishments, was really a fierce animal underneath. I could almost hear her rage seething.
5: Are you expecting anyone?
1: Just Gerald.
5: Well, let him in.
3: Oh, hello, Harvey. Susan, what's up? Why did you leave word to meet you here?
5: It's almost midnight. Where have you been all the evening?
3: At Milford.
5: With whom?
3: What's going on, anyway? What are you so excited about, Susan?
5: What were you doing in Milford?
3: Why, I went there on business.
5: Oh, really? You've been behaving very strangely lately, Gerald. If you don't love me, why don't you say so like a man?
3: What? This is all your fault, Harvey. You've been filling her head with poison.
1: I had nothing to do with this. I told her that you went to Milford.
5: All he did was to make me see clearly something I've felt for a long while. And I think this is the time to do something about it.
3: Oh, are you out of your mind? Put that gun down.
5: You remember it, don't you? You gave it to me. Said it might be useful in an emergency.
3: Harvey, take that gun away from her. She's liable to shoot.
1: She won't shoot. She's only trying to frighten you.
5: Am I? Let's see.
3: Oh, my shoulder. Give me that
5: no.
3: gun.
5: Give no.
3: Harvey. She's dead.
1: Yes, Gerald. And you killed her.
3: But it was an accident. She shot at me, and I was only trying to get the gun away from her. You know that's what happened.
1: I only know that you drank from that goblet and that you killed her.
3: What? But... Oh, you dirty, treacherous. You planned all this so that you could get rid of me. So that you could have Susan. You could have the firm for yourself.
1: You'll have to do better than that to beat the gallows, Gerald.
3: The gallows? Please, Harvey. We've been friends for a long time. You can't let me down.
1: You wouldn't have pressed the trigger if you hadn't had murder in your heart, Gerald. You shot her because you wanted to. That's what I saw. I believe in telling the truth.
3: Harvey, I'll turn over the business to you. I'll do anything, anything, if you'll just...
1: I don't accept bribes, Gerald.
3: All right. But I'll fool you. I'll call the police myself.
1: Well, there's the phone.
3: I'll prove my case in court. They won't convict me. Operator. Operator, give me the police. Hello? Police department? This is Gerald Hamilton. I just accidentally shot my wife. And my friend's home. Yes, she's dead. The address is 411 Grove Street. That's right. I killed her. Accidentally. Yes. I'll be waiting here.
1: Cigarette, Gerald?
3: Oh, treating me like a condemned man, huh? Well, I'm not going to die. All I have to do is tell the truth about everything, including you.
1: Oh, but you forget, Gerald, there must be fingerprints, your fingerprints on that gun. That won't look very accidental, will it?
3: But Harvey...
1: You did it, Gerald. I saw you.
3: If you don't back me up, they'll hang me like a common criminal. Please, Harvey, don't let them do that to me, please.
1: Oh, stop whining, Gerald.
3: What? All right, Harvey, I'll stop. You're responsible for this whole thing. You know you are. And since they can only hang me once...
1: You raised the gun, but I'd been expecting it. I grabbed his hand, pushed it against his chest. My finger pressed on his and on the trigger. And suddenly, he went limp.
3: You won't get away.
1: My alibi was perfect. All I had to do was wait for the police that he himself had called. Minutes ticked slowly away, and then...
6: Hello, Harvey.
1: Arthur.
6: Glad I found you in. Say, you look as if you'd been in a fight.
1: Arthur, you'd better not come in.
6: Why? What's the matter?
1: No, you'd better not come in.
6: Well, but why?
1: Well, Gerald and Susan, they had a quarrel, and he killed her.
6: What?
1: And then he shot himself.
6: What are you talking about, Harvey?
1: Well, all right, come in. Look for yourself.
6: Good Lord.
1: Well, tried to kill me, too.
6: But why? It doesn't sound like him or like either of them.
1: Well, I don't know why. Fit of insanity? Or maybe it was the The goblet. Your goblet. He drank out of it, you know.
6: The goblet? Why, that's ridiculous.
1: As he spoke, he picked up the gun. It made me furious. All those fine fingerprints of Gerald's were now erased. Put that gun down, Arthur. There are fingerprints on it.
6: Oh, I'm sorry. I didn't realize.
1: I tried to get hold of myself. The stupid fool, he was going to ruin everything. But I had to keep calm. What were you saying about the goblet?
6: Why, it has no curse or magic. I just made that story up.
1: You made it... You mean...
6: Of course I bought the goblet in an antique shop. As a matter of fact, I have a whole set of them.
1: The pulses hammered away in my head. A vast, uncontrollable anger seized me. Was it because of those precious fingerprints that he'd wiped out, or because I had believed in the goblet myself? I don't know. I only know that I had to fight to keep from grabbing him by the throat.
6: You know, I don't think you're telling me everything you know about this horrible business, Harvey. In fact...
1: A red-hot wave came over me. I don't remember exactly what happened.
6: Let me go! Get your hands off me!
1: Arthur's body is lying there, too, now. Next to Susan's and Gerald's. But the police will be here any minute, so I have to hurry. First, the goblet. There. That's done. No. Some of the broken fragments still glitter in the lamplight. I've got to crush them. Grind them to powder under my heel. There are always other pieces that I can't find. They're hiding from me. They're afraid of me. But I'll find every piece. I'll find them. I'll find them. I'll find them.
0: Three bodies lying huddled on the floor. And a madman crushing the fragments of the broken goblet to powder as the police car drives up and the clock strikes 12 for
7: murder.

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0: hard. I was on the bus for Hollywood. Myra had said,
1: "Take the last bus, Ernest. That'll get you to the house at about 1:30, and I'll see you at His Highness, and I don't get home from the party until after 2. That ought to give you plenty of time to get set."
0: Well, I had taken the last bus. It was 1:10, and we were coming to Beechwood Drive.
1: Don't ride all the way. Get off at Beechwood and Franklin and walk up just in case.
0: I pulled the cord. I was following Myra's instructions to the letter. It was raining harder than ever when I got off the bus. I turned up my coat collar and started up the hill. It was 4 blocks to the house. When I got to Midway, I stopped under a tree. I was soaked to the skin. When I saw the headlights of a car coming down the hill, I got behind the tree. I struck out again. The house was dark. I walked up the driveway over the rear.
1: Go in through the kitchen door. I'll leave it unlocked.
0: I tried the door. It opened. I stepped in. I stood still. Listen to sound. Then I closed the door.
1: Don't turn on the light. Remember now. Then look for the lipstick on the table.
0: I struck a match. The lipstick was on the table. The lipstick meant that the way was clear for me to go upstairs. The match went out, and I stuck the burnt end in my pocket.

0: water on the floor where I'd been standing. 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Then I wrung out the bottom of my trousers and wiped the floor again. I took off my coat and went to the sink and wrung out my coat, too. I looked at my watch. It was 1:55. Didn't have any too much time. Myra and old man would be returning any minute now. So I walked into the next room. It was the dining room. The door on the other side of the room was open. Led into the hall. I could see the stairs. I walked into the hall and started upstairs. And the match went out. When I got to the top, I lit another.
1: Our bedroom's the first door on your right.
0: I opened the door. Saw the twin beds.
1: I'll keep him late at the party. So that by the time we get home, he ought to be pretty knocked out and fall asleep in no time. He'll have been up since 6 a.m.
0: And there was the clothes closet. I opened the closet door. He stepped in.
1: You'll find the hammer on the top shelf. I'll hide it behind some old hats of mine.
0: I was groping for the hammer when I heard a car turning into the driveway. My first impulse was to run to get out of the house. Now that the time had come, I was afraid. I was definitely afraid. I started for the door and...
1: You've got to go through with it, darling. It's the only way. It's his life or mine. Don't you see? If you love me, you'll do it.
0: I took hold of myself. I stepped back into the closet and closed the door. I recall thinking, this can't be me. I'm hiding in the dark with a hammer in my hand, waiting to kill a man I don't know. A man I've never even seen. Waiting to murder him in his sleep. Something else.

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0: And now Roma Wines bring back to our Hollywood soundstage Lloyd Nolan in Murder for Myra, a narrative well calculated to keep you in...

0: stood in the closet and waited. I could hear voices outside in the driveway and the slam of a car door. The hangers loaded with clothes are poking me in the back, tipping me off balance. I'm standing on a pair of man's shoes. His shoes. I kick the shoes out of the way and shove some of the hangers back and closer together. I listen for some sound from below. But everything was quiet again. And then I remembered Myra saying that they shared the driveway with the folks next door. I put down the hammer. It must have been the neighbors coming home. I opened the closet door and stepped out. Still a little time yet. In the darkness, I noticed that Myra had left one of the windows open. It was raining in across the room. Closed it. There was a nightstand by each bed. And an alarm clock on one of them. I never heard a clock that made so much noise. Just ticking. It was cold and damp, and I was shaking from head to foot. I couldn't tell whether it was from the cold or from fear. I sat down on the edge of one of the beds. I decided to have another look at the hammer in a few minutes. I was going to have to use that hammer.
1: It's a big, heavy one, Ernie. It'll do the trick, all right.
0: I felt along the floor of the closet for the hammer. Then I hefted it experimentally. It was big and heavy. The kind that would smash a human skull to pulp. Hanging there, many of them, his clothes. In the flickering light of the match, one garment caught my eye, probably because it was long and white and had big, gaudy flowers on it. It was Myra's negligee. She'd been wearing it that morning when I

0: What can I do for you?
1: Oh, good morning. I hope you'll excuse me for bothering you. See, I'm taking a poll of homeowners.
0: What kind of poll?
1: Well, it has to do with your post-war plans.
0: I don't have any. My husband does the planning in this family. I just go along for the ride.
1: Oh, I see. Well, still, if you're not too busy, I would like to ask you a few questions.
0: Why not? I'm just sitting around twiddling my thumbs. Come on in.
1: Thanks. Thank you. It's a beautiful day outside, isn't it?
0: Is it? I hadn't noticed.
1: I sat down on the sofa and opened my portfolio. I felt ill at ease. Their emotions do that to me, and Myra's emotions that morning were as bare as a throat in that low-cut negligee. I knew right away that she'd had a row with her old man. In my business, you get so you can figure out things like that. And it was as plain as a nose on my face. My nose was pretty obvious that day. I'd been to the beach and I was burned to a fiery red and my nose was peeling. She laughed then, at me, I guess.
0: You got quite a case of sunburn, Mr.
1: Cobb. Ernest Cobb. Yes, I have, haven't I? That's too much beach, I guess.
0: I haven't been to the beach in 2 years.
1: Oh, don't you like it?
0: Sure, but what difference does that make? His Highness doesn't.
1: His who?
0: My husband. Let's have the quiz.
1: Oh, yeah. Yes, of course. Now, first, your name is...
0: Blair. Myra Blair. His name is Ray.
1: And his business?
0: An aircraft engineer. A scientist.
1: And you don't work?
0: No, I'm just a housewife. The little homemaker.
1: You don't sound as though you fancy the role, Mrs. Blair.
0: I hate and despise it.
1: Oh, that's a shame. Any children?
0: Yes, his daughter, 4, named Julie. She's at nursery school.
1: And now for the questionnaire. Are you do you know whether or not your husband is planning any extensive repairs or remodeling on your home after the war?
0: I haven't the foggiest notion. It's like I told you, I'm part of the decorations here. What I think and how I feel doesn't count.
1: Oh.
0: I suppose you think I'm talking out of turn. Well, I am. I'm sick and tired of the whole mess. He comes home and smokes his filthy pipes and tinkers around his workshop down in the cellar, and I just sit here. Night after night, it's the same thing. Look at me. Am I so hard to take?
1: Well, he's probably just got his mind on other
0: things. Yeah, I know. Planes, planes, planes. That's all I hear.
1: That's the war, Mrs. Blair.
0: He's fooey. The same before the war started. I'm not getting any younger. I want to have some fun. Do you blame me?
1: But no. I think everyone's entitled to some fun and good times, Mrs. Blair.
0: Call me Myra. I never did like being called Mrs. Blair.
1: About the questionnaire. Now, perhaps you can answer me...
0: I'll fool you to the questionnaire. I'm sorry. I'm just in a nasty mood, that's all. I had a fight with him last night, another one this morning. I had to blow my top to someone. You just happen to be it.
1: Oh, that's all right.
0: About your questions, honestly, I don't have the answers. It's like I said. Sunburn of yours, you better do something about it.
1: Well, it does burn pretty much, all right.
0: My hands are cold. Does this feel good?
1: She bent out over me, and I can feel a breath in my ear. One lock of her hair fell away from her forehead, and it brushed my nose. Then her fingers touched my face, and I did something crazy. I reached up and grabbed her by the shoulders and kissed her on the mouth. And the next thing I knew, she was in my arms. She was kissing me and sobbing in a sort of a coming over of emotion that left me scared and limp as a dish rag. Oh, there, that's...
0: You're going to change things, aren't you, big boy?
1: Oh, sure.
0: You'll help me?
1: Sure. Sure, I'd do anything for you. Anything.

0: went out. The negligee merged back into the other clothes there. I stuck the hammer back into the corner and came out into the room again to wait for Myra and His Highness to come home from the party. His Highness.
1: He's unbearable, Ernie. Every time he puts his filthy paws on me, I go all raw inside.
0: No matter what we did or where we went, he was always there, in her mind.
1: We had another fight this morning, Ernie. You want me to show you the black and blue marks?
0: And then one night when we were having dinner, it all spilled out.
1: There's only one answer, Ernie. I gotta get rid of him.
0: Well, that's what I've been saying all along. You've got to divorce him.
1: No, Ernie. That isn't what I mean.
0: Well, then what?
1: I mean I'm gonna have to do away with him.
0: Myra? You're out of your mind. You don't know what you're saying.
1: No, yes, I do. I thought it all out.
0: Myra. Don't say such a thing. Don't even think it. What you're suggesting is...
1: Murder, Ernie. That's right. Murder.
0: I didn't sleep that night. And yet, worried as I was that the idea didn't seem real to me. Murder was something you read about, something for gangsters, madmen, the trafficking. It wasn't a thing that could touch me, Ernest Cobb, or Myra. She didn't say anything about that. The next time we were together, I thought she'd come to her senses. She'd just been upset. And then one night we went rowing in Westlake Park.
1: He's got a gun. He's threatening to kill me.
0: He wouldn't dare.
1: It's him or me, Ernie. I gotta get rid of him.
0: Well, get rid of him, yes. Probably.
1: What other way is there?
0: I don't know, but...
1: What other way is there? Name it.
0: Well, how are you going to do it, Myra?
1: I'm going to poison you. You'll help me, won't you?
0: Oh, I couldn't.
1: I'm not asking you to feed it to him. You can help me get a little poison, can't you?
0: I don't know anything about poisons, Myra. I don't know anything about murder.
1: Well, you can learn, can't you? If you're that dumb, maybe I can find someone else.
0: Myra.
1: There are others who'd be glad to help.
0: Please, don't talk like that, Myra.
1: Well,
0: you know I'd do anything for you.
1: There's a better way, Ernie.
0: What?
1: He's got a big heavy hammer down in his workshop, Ernie. You could do the trick easy.
0: Oh, no, Myra, not me. I'd do anything in the world for you, Myra. Anything.
1: But the one thing that'll help me out of this mess, it's his life or mine, Ernie. If you love me, you do it.
0: I can't do that. I can't.
1: You'd leave it for me to do.
0: No,
1: it'd be a cinch, Ernie. You could sneak into the house some night when we're out and hide until we get home. With that hammer, it'd be all over in a second. And then we'd say a burglar came.
0: Myra, no.
1: Oh, you don't love me, really. It's all just talk.
0: No, it isn't. You know better than that. I worship you, Myra. I couldn't live without
1: Ernie,
0: you.
1: Ernie, if you want me, you've got to do it. You've got to, Ernie.
0: All right, Myra. I suppose I knew I'd have to. Just a little hard. Get used to the idea, that's all. But I'll do it.

0: looked at my watch. It was 2:10. I'd be home soon. I lost my nerve once. I started downstairs and someone walked past the house. That's all. Just walked past the house. I ran back up into that bedroom with my heart pounding so that it drowned out the sound of the clock. And the headlights of a car flashed across the wall. The car that was turning into their driveway. There's no mistaking it this time. This was it. I could hear the voices of a man and a woman. The woman's voice was Myra's. Slam up a car door. Footsteps on the cement driveway. I eased back into the closet once more. Up for the hammer on the floor. Closed the door. All but a little crack. Then I heard the front door open and close. Somebody walking upstairs.
1: Come on, Julie. Wake up.
0: Wake up. Come on.
1: Get
0: it was Myra. The kid was asleep and she was carrying her.
1: That's the girl. That's the girl. Stand up. That's it. Come on, darling. Come on. Get on. Button your dress. There. You go in your own room, dear. Take off your shoes.
0: Mama
1: will be right in.
0: I heard her walk toward the closet.
1: Honey. Honey, are you there?
0: Yes. I knew she was standing there, but I couldn't see her. I groped for her in the darkness. My hand touched her shoulder, and then she was in my arms. Her body pressed against mine, and I was kissing her.
1: Did you find the hammer?
0: Oh, Myra, I...
1: Did you find the hammer?
0: Yeah, the hammer, yes.
1: He's putting up the car. He'll be up in a minute.
0: All right. It's all off. I can't do it.
1: You've got to.
0: I can't do it.
1: Honey, listen to me.
0: I can't. I tell you, I
1: Shut
0: can't.
1: Shut up and listen to me. Honey, you say you love me.
0: Oh, you know I do. I worship
1: you. You want me, don't you?
0: More than anything in the world.
1: All right, then. If you want me, you've got to do it.
2: But Mommy! Mommy!
1: Coming, Dolly. Quick, honey, you'll do it.
0: I'll do it. Of course, I'll do it.
1: I knew you would.
0: She kissed me and closed the door. And then I heard him coming upstairs. He came into the room and switched on the light. I heard him moving around. I figured he was undressing and getting ready for bed.
3: Well, is she asleep?
1: She will be in a minute.
3: Well, that kid isn't getting enough sleep, Myra.
1: Now don't start that again, please. Where are you going?
3: The clothes closet to get my pajamas. Why?
0: I know my breath.
1: I'll get them for you.
0: I glide myself against the wall. She opened the door, reached for the pajamas. Her eyes met for an instant, and she was gone. The door closed.
1: There. There you are.
3: Well, thanks. What are you hiding in there?
1: What do you mean, hiding?
3: Well, the way you made a dive for that door,
1: oh,
3: I thought...
1: Oh, what would I be hiding?
3: I don't know. I just said...
1: What are you doing?
3: Say, what's the matter with you tonight, Myra?
1: There's nothing the matter with me. Why?
3: Oh, you're so jumpy.
1: Well, can't I ask you what you're doing? Fooling with the clock?
3: Sure, but why jump out of your skin? I'm just setting the alarm.
1: It's already set.
3: I'm setting it ahead for 4:00.
1: Why?
3: Because I got to be at the plant at 5 this morning. I've got a trial run.
1: Oh.
0: This was something we hadn't figured on. I looked at my watch.
1: Well, it's 3 now. You won't get much sleep.
3: I know, but I can't help it.
1: Don't put the clock on my table. Put it on your side, where it always is.
3: Oh, okay, if it's so important. Hey, how did all this water get on the floor here?
1: Through the window, I suppose.
3: No, but it's closed.
1: I closed it when I came up. We left it open.
3: Oh.
1: Well... If you're getting up at 4, you better get to sleep, don't you think?
3: Oh, so.
0: I heard them get into bed.
1: Well, good night.
3: Good night, Mark.
0: The stage was set. I breathed easy. Now, I'd only have to wait for him to... Then thought struck me. Suppose he doesn't fall asleep right away. Suppose he doesn't fall asleep at all. He isn't so tired, even if it is late. He doesn't sound knocked out to me. And before he can get to sleep, the alarm will go off and... I looked at my watch. It was exactly 3:05. As I'll never do, I thought, I've got to get a hold of myself. I've got nearly an hour yet, and in that time, he ought to... I listened. I couldn't hear a sound. Was he asleep? He might be, but I didn't know. I had to be sure. I'd wait 30 minutes. And if I didn't hear anything by then, I could be pretty certain he was. minutes dragged on and I listened. When the half hour was up and I hadn't heard a sound, I sat down on the floor, took off my shoes, and I picked up the hammer and turned the doorknob. I turned it very slowly. It made no sound. Then I opened the door and stepped into the room.
3: Oh. Oh, it's you. All right, baby, just a minute.
1: What's the matter?
3: Oh, it's the kid. She wants a drink of water.
1: Oh, no. No, don't get up. Don't get up. Go back to sleep. I'll get it.
0: Step back into the closed closet and close the door. I felt the blood drain from my head. I leaned against the wall. I heard Myra go into the kid's room. And then I slid to the floor. I must have passed out then, or fainted or something. The next thing I remembered was sitting up, startled, wondering where I was. I looked at my watch. It was 3 minutes to 4. I remembered now where I was and what I was there for. I was in the closet. There was a man on the other side of the door that I had to kill before an alarm went off. And the alarm went off at 4. I remembered that I had to be very quiet because the man was asleep. Everything I did from that time on was automatic. I acted like a man in a dream. I picked up the hammer and stood up. I opened the door and crept into the room. I could see the hands of the clock by his bed. It was almost 4. I didn't breathe.

0: going down. And I hit him again. And again. And again. And then I yell, Myra. Myra, turn it off when it's good. The alarm.
1: Then the light went on. And I was looking at a man sitting up in the other bed. And he was pointing a gun at me.
2: Hello, Ernie. I moved the clock. You saved me a lot of trouble.
1: I looked down at the bed I was standing over. And I saw Myra. And blood. And the hammer. And suddenly I felt an insane desire to lay it. And then a sob caught my throat. I couldn't control myself. I started to laugh.

0: Screens have brought you Lloyd Nolan as star of Murder for Myra. Tonight's study in Suspense.
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0: Lloyd Nolan appeared through the courtesy of 20th Century Fox and will soon be seen in their production, Captain Eddie. 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
2: And now, before the overture to the second act of the Gibson family, let's step backstage and look in on Sally Gibson and Hilda, her maid, who is helping Sally change for the next scene.
3: Quick, Hilda, hold this dress. I've never been so excited in all my life.
4: It's really wonderful, isn't it, Miss Sally?
3: Too wonderful. That scene in the garden.
4: It made me think of Henry, Miss Sally. Miss Sally, if I had your complexion, do you suppose Henry would...
3: What, Hilda?
4: Help me, what's wrong with my face, Miss Sally? Those red blotches just won't go away.
3: No, probably. What kind are you using? Some beauty soap, I suppose.
4: Yes, Miss Sally. That one that promises radiant beauty, glamorous youth, irresistible loveliness. Oh, Miss Sally, I had hoped Henry would...
3: Yes, so did I once. And then I learned the truth. Hilda, you can't feed the pores of your skin with beauty oils or mysterious ingredients.
4: No.
3: And many highly perfumed, prettily colored soaps contain fatty acids and free alkali that really irritate and harm your skin.
4: But, Miss Sally...
3: My doctor recommended Ivory. He says all any soap can do is cleanse. And that to protect the fine texture and pores, a soap should cleanse gently. And that to do that, a soap must be pure. He said Ivory would help to keep my skin smooth and fine.
4: And, Miss Sally, do you think Henry...
3: Oh, quick, my gloves, Hilda. Is the bell for the second act?
2: No, Hilda will never get a Grecian nose by using a beauty soap. But we do hope she gets Henry. And now for the overture to our second act. All right, Don.

0: travel agent.
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0: I sometimes think of it. Not often, because it's too frightening. But just sometimes. The thing that you'd never believe could have happened, but it did. When I look across the room at Kathy, I remember that time not too long ago, the night it started. That was the real beginning. It was a slow night. I kept cruising around, looking for a fare and thinking. Driving a cab, hadn't been too bad. But there was Kathy. We were engaged, wanted to be married, and money was a pretty big problem. Then I saw the two men standing under the marquee of the Broadway Theater. Now, that was something more practical to think about. But fair. Yep.
4: Eastwood Club, 40th Street.
0: Yes, sir.
4: Well, Gaines, what did you think of the play?
5: I found it very moving.
4: Did you really? Sentimental drivel. May I quote for you? When it comes to the invisible power that rules life itself, we find that it is, as always, love. The love of a man for a woman.
5: Well, what's so funny about that,
4: please? It's not funny, it's pathetic. Love. It comes in a poor laugh than running the inhabitants of this planet, I can assure you.
5: So what do you think comes in first?
4: The elementals. Fear, hunger, and hate.
5: Oh, I don't believe that.
4: You can't face it, you mean?
5: Nonsense.
4: Logic should tell you that I know what I'm talking about. The greatest accomplishment, all of the world's progress, is in one way or another brought about through hate, struggle, killing. Certainly not love.

0: you're wrong. Men do more for what they love and believe in.
1: Oh, don't be naive. Love. Well, there aren't a pair of lovers in the world that I couldn't turn against each other.
0: Well, I'll go further.
1: I could take the most devoted couple and have them gouging each other's eyes out in a week. And I wouldn't touch them.
0: You honestly think...
1: I honestly know. Of course, it would have to be an average man and woman. Him, for example.
0: Who?
1: Cabby.
2: Yes, sir?
1: Have you heard what we've been talking about?
2: Yes, sir.
1: Well, what do you think?
2: I'm sorry, it's against the company regulations to get in arguments with the cutter.
1: The devil with regulations. I assume you've got a mind. What do you think? Am I right?
2: No, sir, you're not.
1: You're in love?
2: Yes.
1: Undying, perfect love.
2: We're happy with it.
1: And you think I couldn't part you?
2: No.
1: Would you like to make a bet on that?
2: No.
1: They're games, you see.
0: I don't see anything.
1: It's obvious. The man says he's in love, but he won't gamble on it. He knows I'm right.
2: I think you're nuts, sir. And this is the Eastwood Club. I'll say this for him. He gave me a buck tip. And I'll say something else for him. He didn't belong in this thing. That's what I told Kathy when I got off. And then we forgot about it. Until one evening a week later when I got a call at the garage.
3: Mr. Davis Latimer?
2: Speak.
3: How do you do, Mr. Latimer? This is John Slake. You do remember. You drove me to the Eastwood Club last week. We had a slight discussion about love.
2: Yeah, I remember, all right. How did you get my name?
3: I took the trouble of noting down your cab number and checking with your company.
2: I see. Well, what can I do for you, Mr. Slake? I'm on my way out to work and...
3: Well, Mr. Latimer, I shall come immediately to the point, then. I'm a rich man, Latimer, and I'd like to make you an offer. One you won't wish to turn down.
2: What kind of an offer?
3: Well, I'd rather discuss that in person. Will Sunday afternoon be convenient?
2: What kind of an offer?
3: Are you suspicious, Mr. Latimer?
2: Yeah, that's right.
3: Very well. My offer has to do with money. Money for you. A good deal of it. And I assure you that you will have to do nothing which will in any way compromise your high moral principles.
2: Look, mister, this is your idea of...
3: I'm extremely serious. If you will call at my house on Sunday afternoon, you will find it to your advantage. However, there is one point. I wish you to bring your young lady with you.
2: I don't know.
3: Think it over, Mr. Latimer. I'm sure you're a sensible man. And believe me, my offer is no joke. My address is 490 Park. You will think it over, won't you?
2: We'll talk to her about it.
3: Good, good. I look forward to seeing you both on Sunday.
1: And now, Miss Vane, Mr. Latimer, to business. My offer. Did he speak of it to you, Miss Vane?
4: Yes.
1: Well, excellent. And what was your opinion of my theory?
4: Are you married, Mr. Slake?
1: No. Oh, no.
4: Then you wouldn't understand. You're wrong.
1: Good, good. You share your fiancé's views that nothing could come between you. At least not I.
4: No, I don't think you could.
1: Would you both be willing to test my theory? Let us say, pit your love against one of my brute elementals.
2: What kind of test?
1: A test by hunger. Hunger, Mr. Latimer.
2: That's your offer?
1: Only part of it, the part that I feel might interest you is the remuneration. There will be a certified check of $10,000 waiting for you if your love proves stronger than my hunger.
4: How do we prove that?
1: You will be without food of any kind for 10 days. At the end of that time, a piece of bread will be thrown between you. If you're still in love with each other, you'll of course share the bread between you. If, however, you're in the grips of my elemental hunger, you'll fight over the stale crust like... two beasts.
4: That's silly. We wouldn't. No two people in love would. That's what love is.
1: Well, perhaps you're right, but I'd like to be convinced.
2: Look, are you serious about this? $10,000 for going hungry for 10 days?
1: Oh, why not? I'm being generous. I'm offering you $10,000 to back up your own statements. And I'll even cut the time down from 10 days to 7.
2: No. No, I don't plan to starve Kathy or myself to prove anything to you.
1: Oh, forget about me. You can use the $10,000. Otherwise, you wouldn't be driving a cab. You and Miss Vane could be married immediately instead of penny-pinching your way through years of endless drudgery to save enough money.
2: Yeah, yeah. Thanks for the drinks, Mr. Slate. We'll be going.
4: No, wait a minute. He's right, David.
2: What do you mean he's right?
4: He is. We haven't got anything to lose. $10,000. And if that's all we have to do...
1: I'll give you my word.
4: Why not? We love each other, don't we?
2: Well, sure we do,
4: but... All right. Let's do it.
2: Look, I'd have to quit my job.
1: I'll make it up to you, Mr. Latimer. I'll double your salary. Triple it. Even if you lose our wager.
2: Oh, Kathy.
4: Yes. I'm not afraid.
2: Okay. You're on, Mr. Slate.
1: During the next few days, it was all arranged. The experiment was to run from Monday through Sunday midnight. Kathy and I were put in a large room in the upper story of Slake's mansion. We were always visible through large glass doors. There was an iron cot and mattress at each end of the room, a table, and some chairs, and that was about all. At 12:01 Monday morning to the minute, Slake came in to issue his last instructions as our 7 days of starvation began.
5: I have provided you with sanitary facilities and all the running water you want. However, I'm afraid you must do without soap or toothpaste. Unfortunately, they are edible. My apologies, Miss Vane. Lipstick and rouge are also forbidden for the same reason.
4: What about reading books, magazines?
5: I'm afraid not. You would find the pages too tasty to resist as time passed. The same applies for pencil and paper. Any other questions?
2: No, I guess not.
5: Very well. You understand that... No matter how you beg, plead, scream, or cry out, you will not be given food for the next 168 hours. Is that clear?
2: Yeah. Yeah, it's clear.
5: Well, I wish you luck, then.
1: The first day was easy enough. We talked about old friends, made plans for our futures, played word games, anything to pass the time. We even made jokes about food. The hunger pangs didn't come until the middle of the second day. They came in suddenly with a sharpness of iron teeth biting hard into your stomach and letting go, and then biting again. Both of us felt it.
4: Are you all right, Dave?
2: Yeah. Yeah, you?
4: Oh, of course. You're not sorry we started this thing?
2: No. No, of course not. $10,000, I can take it for a week if you can.
4: A week? It's not long, is it? Besides, it's only 6 days now.
1: The day wore on, the hunger pains grew worse. The iron teeth jabbed into my stomach harder and harder. And in between, all I could think of was food. Winter breakfast in the country. Hotcakes, golden, puffy, a huge warm pile of brown and yellow syrup. Roast beef, stick slices, real thick. Then that evening, Slake was always there watching behind the glass doors, stopped in on us. To read my mind.
5: Everything perfectly all right, I suppose, Mr. Latimer? Miss Vane?
2: Yeah, everything is fine, Mr. Slate.
5: Ah, charming. You are admirable guests, indeed. You make several demands on one's hospitality. You know, I wished for you at dinner this evening. I really wished for you.
4: Did you, Mr. Slate?
5: Yes. The bisque had a trifle too much whipped cream for my taste, but the fish... Well, the fish was perfection. Baked bluefish, you know. And the roast...
2: Cut it out!
5: Oh? Oh, forgive me. I didn't realize my elemental had already begun to touch you.
2: Don't worry. You're not going to win.
5: Perhaps not. But a similar test was attempted in the 16th century by a Prince Alessandro on a devoted couple in his court. The results were most interesting.
2: Yeah, I'll bet.
5: Yes, really. Tore at each other's flesh. Tangled themselves into such a horrible knot that Alessandro's men could hardly get them apart. That's how strong their love was, Mr. Latimer.

0: We will return to Escape in just a moment. But first... Hello?
1: Hi, Bob. You listening to Escape on the radio?
0: Sure, always do.
1: Well, then you heard what they said about the new 54 Plymouth coming out Thursday. I was wondering if...
0: I'm way ahead of you, John. Meet you right after work Thursday, and we'll have a look at it.
1: Well, that's what I was going to suggest.
0: Well, of course, John. We've got to enter that contest. Somebody's going to win that gorgeous new 54 Plymouth convertible. Trouble is, I can't decide which color I'd like.
1: Sorry, Bob, old boy, but I'm taking a stab at that contest, too. New Plymouth convertible would look mighty good in my garage, and we can't both win first prize. Afraid you'll have to settle for one of the Plymouth sedans they're giving away, or one of the cash prizes.
0: Okay, we'll see about that. Right now, I want to get back and hear the rest of Escape.
1: Me too, but don't forget, we got a date to see that new Plymouth on Thursday.
2: Third day, the hunger pangs were no longer sharp jabs. Now it was a constant, violent, gnawing, nibbling feeling inside. It was a pulling ache deep in my head as if someone were jerking my brain from its socket with an ice hook. I knew she was feeling just as badly. We tried to talk to each other, but we'd already said everything there was to say 5 times over. She tried to cheer me up, but her voice suddenly had a whine to it that was driving me out of my mind. Everything was driving me mad. I couldn't think straight anymore.
3: Dave?
2: What?
3: Tell me about that time you ran away from home.
2: You heard it 100 times.
3: I'd like to hear it again.
2: You're alive.
3: Dave, don't.
2: Shut up.
3: Well, we've got to do something, Dave, yeah. I thought if we... Look, why don't we count the bluebirds on the wallpaper? No, I found a new way of counting them. If I start from the side, I can get 22 bluebirds to each row instead of 21.
2: I don't want to count bluebirds.
3: You must.
2: Stop whining.
3: I know. Mark off the room. That's fun.
2: I've marked it off a million times. A million times. You want another figure?
3: Yes. Tell me the figure.
2: 40 shoe feet long, 30 shoe feet wide, 43 bare feet by 31 and a half bare feet, 126 fists by 97 fists, 1,213 thumbs by 931 thumbs. Are you satisfied?
3: That was wonderful, David.
2: What was wonderful about it?
3: I'm trying my best, David. I'm just trying.
2: Stop trying. I'll hit you. I swear I'll hit you.
3: You think I'm not hungry, too?
2: I hope you're starving. You did this to me. It's your fault. I'd never be here if you didn't stick your face into it. Starve.
3: I hate you. You're horrible.
2: Get off that chair and over to the cot, because if you don't, I'm going to smash your face.
4: Good evening.
2: What do you want?
4: I trust everything's all right.
2: No, everything's not all right, you fat pig.
4: I thought I detected signs of gathering violence.
2: Why don't you get out? Go on, get out.
4: I could never forgive myself if anything should happen to the young lady.
3: I don't need your help, Mr. Slate. I can take care of myself.
4: I'm afraid not.
2: You heard her. She doesn't want you here. Now get out.
4: Ah, but Miss Vane doesn't appreciate the power of an elemental. It can easily turn the man she fancies she's in love with into a murderer. That's why I believe I'll sit down and stay a while. Oh, Jacques. Jacques.
5: Oui, monsieur.
4: Duty calls. I'm afraid I'll be forced to dine in here.
5: Eh bien, monsieur. What is it that monsieur desires this evening?
4: I don't know. I think an American cuisine for tonight. Let me see. We can start off with shrimp cocktail, but be sure it's surrounded with plenty of cracked ice. Next, I'd like soup. Clam chowder. Rich, thick clam chowder.
5: It will be as you offer, monsieur.
4: And for my entree, steak. A thick, juicy steak, quite rare, seasoned with garlic and smothered in onions. Well, Mr. Latimer, I must say you're handling yourself very well. All right, Jacques, I'll order dessert later. You may go.
5: Monsieur?
2: I didn't look at her. I didn't care. All of us were pretending we didn't see, we didn't hear. I don't know why. Blake sat with us smiling. Nobody said anything. I watched Jacques leave and come back a while later with a tray bulging with food.
4: Ah.
2: I felt myself shivering inside of it. But I still didn't say anything. I waited until Jacques set the tray down on the table in front of Slate.
5: Oh, the steak is tender tonight, monsieur.
4: Excellent, excellent. I find myself with quite a vigorous appetite. Oh, don't go yet, Jacques. I may need you.
2: Flake put his fork into the thick white meat of the shrimp, streaming with red sauce. That's when I jumped.
6: Get away! Get away, animal!
4: I suspected you were up to something, Latimer.
7: I want the food. I've got to have it. Flake, I'm not taking anymore. I can't. I'm not going to.
4: Stay back. Stay back, I warn you.
7: No, no, I'm hungry. I'm hungry.
4: Stay back. Now, one more step and I won't miss.
7: Oh, you're dirty. You're dirty.
4: Really? I'm not as bad as all that. I even considered giving you a bite to eat before.
7: Why?
4: No, but I'm not. Would you like that, Latimer?
7: No, me.
4: I assure you I do. Of course, I don't appreciate being attacked and then vilified by a torrent of insults.
7: No. I lost my head, Mr. Flake. Yes, I did. You're a really clever man, Mr. Flake. You're very clever. I'm sorry.
2: I don't remember how long I cried. When I stopped, my mind was all right again. For a minute, anyway. I saw Kathy lying on the other cot at the far end of the room. She was sobbing. It was a sad sound. I remembered what I'd done. I hobbled over to a cot. Heavy hunger that nagged, wouldn't let go. I drank gallons of water. I poured the useless, flimsy stuff down my throat until I choked, but I got no relief. None at all. Morning finally came. That was worse yet. The dizziness set in. I tried to get up. The floor kept falling away. I had rubber legs. I found myself getting angry at a crease in the carpet. It's my untied shoelace. I managed to get to one of the chairs in the center of the room. I can't tell you what for. Then I saw Kathy coming toward me, crawling on all fours.
3: Dad?
2: Yes. What is it?
3: Help me up. I want to sit on the chair.
2: All right.
7: Get away from me. I can't stop. You make me sick. Get away from me.
3: I'm starved to death. Hear me? I'm starved.

0: lost track of time. It may have been 5 days, six, I don't know. I heard strange sounds that were part of me, seemed to come from outside as well. I also remember crawling. There was a walking voice that came from my chest that didn't sound like me, that kept talking to itself. I'll have more cream. Yes, sugar too. And potato too, lots of potato. French fries. No, no. Lamb chops today, steak tomorrow. Bacon, well done. I'm hungry.
1: You want to be forthwith for this, Blake?
2: I don't want any sermons, Gaines. Are you ready to witness the test?
1: Yes. Let's get it over with, for heaven's sake.
2: All right. Now watch. All right, get up. There, between you. The food is there on the floor. Get up.
0: I saw it. A brain on the floor. A tiny dot. Far out. Painfully, I slid down from the couch. On all fours, I slowly pushed forward. I noticed a woman on the other side of the room, lying on her cot, staring at me and at the bread. She tried to get up, but couldn't. I wondered who the strange, skinny woman was. I finally reached the bread. I touched it shyly. It was soft. I smelled it. My hand closed around. Woman again.
3: Yes.
0: I wondered whose name she was calling. Didn't really matter though. I picked up a slice of bread.
3: Helen. You hear me, darling?
0: I started to put the bread clumsily into my mouth.
3: Darling. I'm so hungry.
0: That was Catherine. Catherine. Girl.

0: hungry.
1: No. I love you. For you. I love you.
2: Gaines, get them out of here. Give them the money and get them out of here. Hurry up. And get these babies out of my sight.

Would you like to win a brand new 1954 high-style Plymouth convertible? Well, then be sure to enter the big Plymouth contest that starts this Thursday. $25,000 in prizes, including six new 54 Plymouths and hundreds of cash prizes. 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But don't put it off, because the contest closes midnight, Monday, October 19th. So how about a big red circle on the calendar around this coming Thursday? That's the day to see the new 54 Plymouth and enter the big contest. Is it a date?

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Featured in the cast were Ben Wyatt and Byron Kane. 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

Good evening, students of the mystic marvels of manifold murder. This is your host, extending a cordial invitation to step through the creaking door of the inner sanctum, where we probe deep into the dark and cavernous depths of men's souls to see what makes them kill. Our clinic here is a whole vast world of crime. And you who listen in may hear us dissect our characters at a safe distance. And unless your nerves are strong, you'd better take my advice and keep your distance.

0: Why, Mr. Host, that's not the kind of advice to give folks. It sounds unfriendly.
1: Well, what would you suggest, Mary?
0: Well, give them some sort of friendly advice. Like pointing out to them the extra delight they'll get from a cheering cup of Lipton tea. Then go on to tell them why Lipton's is so downright delicious. Tell them that the reason is Lipton's brisk flavor. And don't forget to mention that brisk is the tea expert's own word for the spirited, full-bodied flavor of Lipton's. So refreshing and so zestful. Explain that Lipton's brisk flavor is never flat, but always lively and satisfying. And in closing, remind them to try Lipton's soon, because in every cup of Lipton's, there's extra enjoyment. And now that's the kind of advice you should give folks.
1: Well, Mary, you seem to have given it to them already. So we can go ahead and get launched on Skeleton Bay. That's the title of tonight's story. An original radio play by Emil Tepperman. It's about a lady novelist, a writer of mystery stories. It opens at a swanky hotel with private cabins situated on a storm-swept, rock-bound coast. The story itself is all about... You guessed it. Murder. Here's Betty Lou Gerson as Carol LaWinter, the lady novelist, who will give us a blow-by-blow description.
2: I'll tell you first about the night I met Michael Barrett. It was in August at Skeleton Bay. I'd come to the hotel supposedly for rest. That was what I kept telling myself. But in reality, I didn't know why I'd come here.
3: Skeleton Bay.
2: I'd seen the name advertised months ago.
3: Skeleton Bay.
2: Then it kept hammering at the inside of my brain. It's like the voice of implacable fate commanding. Because I didn't like crowds, the hotel manager had given me a cabin near the beach all to myself. It was the middle of the night, and I couldn't sleep. The wind came in from the ocean, howling like a hungry beast across the shore. Pounding of the surf mingled with the angry battle growl of the sea. I sat at the window in the dark, staring out at the beach. I was restless, excited. It was then I saw the signal. It was just a winking little light a few yards away on the beach. Someone was blinking a flashlight on and off, on and off. I was able to make out the figure of a man in boots and a leather jacket. He was signaling toward the hotel. But whom? The answer in a moment. A man moved past my window, going down toward the light. He had his collar turned up against the wind, his hat brim pulled low. But I knew who it was. Mr. Field. The small, furtive man who'd come upon the train with me. The two men met, barely a stone's throw from my window. I could hardly see them huddled closely together. This was excitement, mystery, intrigue, the stimulation I wanted and needed. I had to know what was going on. I threw on a raincoat, opened the cabin door. The wind swept my hair in a streamer, and the spray stung my face as I hurried down the beach. My blood began to race, my heart to pound. For those two men were not engaged in any conference. They were locked in struggle. It was a deadly, silent struggle with only a grunt now and then. I saw the flashing gleam of a knife. I couldn't tell who had the weapon. The tall man in the leather jacket or the furtive Mr. Field. And then... I saw the blade plunge home into the throat of the furtive Mr. I felt a sudden surge of wild elation. This was murder. I had witnessed murder. The tall man let the body of Mr. Field slide down to the sand. Then he looked up and saw me. He stood there with a bloody knife in his hand, and we looked at each other.
4: Who are you?
2: I'm Carol LaWinter. I have this cabin here, number 5.
4: You saw me kill him?
2: Yes, I saw you.
4: What are you going to do about it?
2: I'm going to help you dispose of the body. He told me his name was Michael Barrett. He lived on the opposite side of the bay in the house high up on the cliff.
4: It won't be so easy to get rid of the body. If I had the boat, I could take him out and drop him over, but it's too rough tonight. There was some place to hide him for a day. I could come across in the boat tomorrow night.
2: You can hide him in the closet in my cabin. Nobody will look there.
4: Better lock the closet door.
2: Yes, of course.
4: You sure nobody will come snooping here?
2: Nobody comes here but the maid.
4: All right. I'll be back tomorrow night with a boat.
0: Did you pick up the knife?
4: Yeah. Got it in my pocket.
0: Well, I guess that's all.
4: Good night, Carola.
0: Good night, Michael. All night I sat up alone with the locked closet door between me and the staring, sightless body of Mr. Field. At breakfast the next morning, they'd already discovered the disappearance.
5: And the maid says his bed wasn't slept in at all. Oh, that he could have committed suicide in the ocean.
0: I hurried through my breakfast listening to the gossip all around me. No, in broad daylight, I hardly believe the thing had really happened last night.
5: You know, the hotel manager thinks it might be murder. I heard him phoning for the police.
0: The police? I hadn't counted on that.
5: Anything wrong, my dear? You look sick.
0: I do feel a bit dizzy. I think I'll get some fresh air.
5: Oh, poor dear. It must be quite a shock to her. She came up on the train with Mr. Field, you know.
0: Out in the open air, I let the wind cool my fevered face as I hurried down toward the beach. It was only 9:30 in the morning. A whole day. A whole evening before Michael could come for the body. And the police would be around all day investigating, snooping. And all the time, Mr. Field would be sitting in my closet, staring blankly out of his sightless eyes. When I reached my cabin, I put a hand on the doorknob. Suddenly, I went cold all over. The door was unlocked. I stood still as the statue, listening. Yes, there was someone inside. Someone moving around. I only had my handbag. I had a pistol in it. I always carried it for protection. But my handbag was inside on the dresser. Slowly, I pressed the door open. Half inch. An inch. And then the door creaked.
6: Is that you, Miss Winter?
0: The maid. It was only the maid, of course. She'd be making up the bed. Why hadn't I thought of that?
6: Miss Winter, is that you?
0: Yes, it's I. What are you doing in that closet with those keys?
6: Why, they're just my pass keys, Miss Winter. I was just going to tidy up the closet.
0: I didn't ask you to do anything to the closet.
6: Well, but that's part of the job, Miss Winter. I'm supposed to do that in all the rooms.
0: Well, you leave this one alone. Keep away from that closet, you hear?
6: Yes, Miss Winter. But I was only trying to help.
0: I want your help. I'll ask for it. Now, please leave at once.
6: Just as you say, Miss Winter. I'm sorry if I did anything wrong.
0: Suspect anything. I hadn't liked her tone. Why had I been so sharp with her? Now she surely thinks there was something in the closet. Something she shouldn't see. At lunchtime, I didn't want to leave the cabin. I sat at the window. And I could almost feel the sightless eyes of Mr. Field staring at me through the closet door. Someone at the door.
6: Who?
7: Miss Winter? Miss Carola Winter?
0: Yes, I'm Miss Winter.
7: I'm sorry to trouble you, Miss Winter. I'm Detective Sergeant Smith from headquarters. May I come in for a moment?
0: Oh, yes, please do. What can I do for you, Sergeant Smith?
7: We're out here investigating this Field business. He hasn't turned up yet.
0: Well, I'm sure he will in time.
7: Well, I wish I could be so sure, Miss Winter.
0: What do you mean?
7: We've gone through his room. Found some mighty queer things.
0: Queer things?
7: It seems this Mr. Field's in some sort of racket. There's a good chance he may have been murdered.
0: Oh, you don't say.
7: I understand you came up on the train with him.
0: Yes, that's true. Yeah.
7: Did you have any conversation with him on the train?
0: No, none at all. Uh-huh.
7: You're the Carola Winter who writes the mystery novels, aren't you?
0: The same.
7: Yes, I've read every one of them. They're darn good, Miss Winter.
0: Why, thank you.
7: Do you think you'll get a plot out of this? Mr. Field.
0: I can't tell yet. I wish you'd keep me posted on developments in case it does turn out to have a plot.
7: Well, I sure will, Miss Winter. By the way, we found this picture among the papers in Field's room. I'm showing it to everybody around in case they might recognize it. An old newspaper item, about 10 years old. Can't figure out why he was carrying it around. It's about a guy named Wycliffe. He's wanted for murder in Canada. Here, take a look at it.
0: I thought
2: felt the blood racing in my veins, pounding at my wrists. The picture of the man named Wycliffe, who was wanted for murder in Canada.

0: It looks as if Michael Barrett is a lucky guy. With a beautiful woman ready to commit murder for him. Mm-hmm. But what'll he do when she runs out of victims and begins looking at him with a calculating eye? As for Carola, she sinned heavily. Because murder is the greatest sin. Yes, if you ask me, she'd better hope for a depression, then all wages will go down, including the wages of sin.
1: Well, I never knew that murder and economics were related, Mr. Hobbs.
0: Oh, definitely, Mary. Take the high cost of living, for instance. Why, those prices are murder.
1: Oh, yes, Mr. Host, it is difficult when the cost of living starts to climb. But then, so often, the things that really add up to good living are just simple, inexpensive pleasures. Like that piping hot cup of Lipton tea that many of us find waiting when we come down to breakfast each morning. As you read the morning paper and sip that cheery cup of Lipton's, the whole world seems brighter. It's simply wonderful the way that lively, spirited Lipton tea gets you off to a fresh start. For Lipton's brisk flavor gives you all the natural zest of tea at its best. Gives you extra delight, extra satisfaction. So remember this, folks. At breakfast time, dinner time, or any other time when you want a grand, refreshing drink, pour yourself a cup of Lipton tea.
0: And now, let's get back to the rock-bound coast of Skeleton Bay and see how Carola entertains the grisly guest in her closet.
2: I don't remember now how I got rid of that Detective Smith. I told him I'd never seen the man in the picture and sent him away. The day was interminable. From my window, I could see the guests moving about the beach. But none of them went in swimming. The weather was too rough. I wondered if Michael would be able to bring the boat over tonight. If not, how much longer could I sit guard over Mr. Field in the closet? Now and then, I'd see Detective Smith poking around on the beach. And then, without warning, he was standing over the very spot where Michael had stabbed Mr. Field. I watched him bend down and examine something. Was there a telltale drop of blood there? Did Smith know that was the murder spot? I saw him frown. Then he stood up, walked quickly away. I had to know what it was he'd seen there. I slipped on the coat, went out. Started toward the spot on the beach.
3: Going somewhere, Miss Winter?
2: You, Detective.
3: Going anywhere in particular?
2: No, I'm just going up to the hotel for dinner. It's almost dinner time, you know.
3: Fine, I'll walk up with you if you don't mind.
2: Not at all.
3: Hey, can I help you? I'll take your arm there.
2: Thank you, the sand is so soft.
3: Yes, it's still wet. We had high tide last night. Miss Winter.
2: Yes?
3: You a sound sleeper?
2: Why do you ask?
3: Well, I just thought maybe you might have heard something last night. Like a fight or something.
2: Fight?
3: Yes, yes. I was just looking at the sand back there, down near your cabin. It's all messed up, stamped around.
2: Well, what's that got to do with me?
3: Oh, nothing at all. Except I think there was a fight there last night. Maybe that's where Mr. Field was killed.
2: You think Mr. Field was murdered?
3: It's beginning to look more and more like it, Miss Winter.
2: Somehow, I don't know how I managed to get through with the dinner. I hurried back to the cabin. I stopped at the door, shocked and unbelieving. There was a light inside. Someone was in there. This time, I had my handbag with me. I took the pistol out. Once more, I inched the door open. It happened. The thing I feared. The closet door was open. And there was the maid, stooping over the body of Mr. Field.
4: What are you doing there?
2: The body. It's Mr. Field. You killed him.
4: Suppose I did.
2: What are you doing with that gun?
4: What do you think?
2: No!
4: The wind was high and the weather was rough. Unfortunately, no one heard the shot. I pushed her body into the closet next to the body of Mr. Field and closed the door. Now I was a murderer too.
2: a terrible day.
3: What happened?
2: Let me out, show you.
3: Is he still in there?
2: See for yourself.
3: Great Scott, a woman. Who is she?
2: The maid. She opened the closet while I was out.
3: You killed her?
2: Yes, Michael. I had to kill her. There are detectives at the hotel looking for Mr. Field.
3: I suppose if I was smart, I'd kill you, too. And there'd be no one to talk.
4: Yes, Michael, that would be smart. Go ahead. Kill me, if you can. I knew he couldn't kill me because I'd seen it in his eyes. We were two of a kind, both wild, both reckless, both eager for the thrill of danger. He, too, wanted to be like the wind. We'd both been brought together here by some force stronger than either of us. And we loved each other.
3: Kara, darling.
4: Michael. Come on now, Michael. We have work to do.
3: Yes. I'll take him down to the boat.
4: I'll help you. Carried Mr. Field and the maid onto the boat.
3: I'll take him out away and dump him.
4: And after that, Michael?
3: After that, then I'm going home.
4: To your house on the cliff on the other side of the bay?
3: Yes, Caroline.
4: Michael, take me with you.
3: What?
4: Take me with you to your house up there on the cliff.
3: I'm sorry. I can't.
4: You can't? You can't. Why can't you?
3: Isn't anything I can tell you.
4: What are you hiding up there in the house on the cliff?
3: You mustn't ask. Please, Carola, you mustn't ask.
4: Why, you're married. You have a wife up there.
3: No.
4: Then what?
3: I can't tell you.
4: But you're going away, leaving me forever.
3: Not forever, Carola. Go back to the city. I'll come to you soon.

0: returned to the city and waited. I waited a week, a month. But Michael Barrett did not come. I wrote to him, but there was no answer. And then one evening, I saw him. I was returning home in a taxi, and I saw him standing across the street looking up at my window. He saw me get out of the cab. He turned and started to hurry away. Michael! Michael! Michael, don't go away! Michael! Michael!
1: A swell dish, folks. 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

0: What do you mean?
1: Wouldn't do you any good to kill me. I've written out all about you. Your real name and about that old murder in Canada. Would be found if I should ever be killed.
0: Oh.
1: Michael, darling, I'm blackmailing you. There's only one thing I want from you. Your love. It shouldn't be so hard for you to meet my terms.
0: All right, Carla. You win. We'll be married tonight.
1: Soon after we were married, Michael began going out evenings. Once, sometimes twice a week. Staying out all night. He'd return late the next day. When I asked where he'd been, his temper would flare up into something terrible. I stopped asking. But I couldn't rest. I had to know where he went. One evening, I followed him. He boarded a train for Skeleton Bay. At Skeleton Bay, he set out to walk from the station, and I followed. It was no longer summer. Trees were bare, and the night was forbidding. I kept behind him when he skirted the bay to the narrow road that led up toward his house high on the cliff. It was a small stone house, and the wind whistled around it, against it, above it. I stole to one of the windows. It was barred, like a prison. Carefully, I raised my head above the sill, peered into a lighted room. Michael was there, with a woman. For the first time in my life, I knew the meaning of frustration, jealousy. Michael told me he wasn't married, but this woman... I'd helped him to do murder. I'd killed for him. I'd lied to that detective for him. And all the while, this was the secret he'd been keeping from me. I opened my handbag. I took out the pistol. I looked into the room again. The woman was alone now. Michael was gone.
0: So you came up after all, Carola.
1: Michael, you sneaked out. You knew I was here.
0: I'm sorry you saw through that window, Carola.
1: Is that your secret? That woman?
0: Part of it, but it's the part you mustn't know.
1: But I do know it now.
0: That's why I've got to kill you, Carola.
1: That knife. You've still got that knife.
0: Yes, Carola.
1: Well, I've got this, Michael. He fell at my feet. I looked down and watched him die. Now I knew why I'd really come to Skeleton Bay that first day. It was for this. To kill Michael Barron. He's dead. At last. You've killed him. You. The woman in the house. You saw me kill him? Yes, I saw you. What are you going to do about it? Help you dispose of the body, of course.
2: Help me dispose of the body. Those are the very words I'd said to Michael Barrett down there on the beach. How this woman was saving me.
1: Who are you?
2: I'm Lisbeth Wycliffe. I'm Michael's sister.
1: Sister? And you want to help me dispose of his body?
2: See the bars on those windows?
1: Yes.
2: I've been a prisoner in this house for 10 years.
1: You what?
2: Michael killed the man I was going to marry 10 years ago in Canada. He murdered him.
1: But this house, this prison...
2: Michael brought me here. He's kept me a prisoner because he knew if I got free, I'd tell the world he was a murderer. And that's the secret. The secret he wouldn't even tell me. I shot her.
1: Yes, I killed her too. There outside the house, and she fell beside Michael. And I rolled both bodies over the cliff.
2: End of my book. The best mystery novel I've ever written. I know that in writing it, I deliver myself into the hands of the law. But I can't stop. I can't help myself. So now, I'm finished. I will mail it to my publisher and wait for Detective Sergeant Smith to come and get me. Thank you.
0: looks as if Carola's mystery novel will earn a lot of money after she's executed. Yes, but I'd say it's tainted money. Hmm? Why tainted? Because she'll be dead, and a ghost can't own money. So taint hers. The trouble with Carola was that her conscience was too little and too late. It told her not to commit murder after she'd done it.
3: Well, that's certainly too late, Mr. Holmes.
0: Oh, yes, Mary, especially for her victims. And now, what's on your mind?
3: Well, Mr. Host, right here, I'd like to say a word to our listeners on behalf of our veterans. You know, friends, ex-servicemen are returning to civilian jobs with a lot to offer their employers. They've had valuable training and experience in highly specialized service jobs. Many of them are able to keep up with their civilian jobs and learn new trades through special correspondence courses. And they're coming home fully equipped to do the same fine job as civilians that they did in the services. So let's give them every employment opportunity to put their increased skill to work.
0: And so, friends, we take our leave of lovely Carola Winter. She would have been better off if she'd remembered that the pen is mightier than the sword. Because the sword is leading her right back to the pen anyhow. Oh, yes, and remember, friends, when you go on a vacation, always insist on plenty of closet space. As you never know what unexpected guests might drop in or drop dead. By the way, this month's Inner Sanctum mystery novel is Death in the Limelight by A.E. Martin. And next week, the makers of Lipton Tea and Lipton Soup will bring you another Inner Sanctum mystery directed by Hyman Brown. It's about a young chemist who discovers the secret of perpetual life. But he made the mistake of getting involved with death. So, until next Tuesday, good night. Pleasant dreams.
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0: The Shadow, mysterious character who aids the forces of law and order, is in reality Lamont Cranston, wealthy young man about town. The Shadow uses his hypnotic power to cloud men's minds so that they cannot see him. Cranston's friend and companion, the lovely Margot Lane, is the only person who knows to whom the unseen voice of the Shadow belongs. Today's story, Murder in the Death House. It is 7 o'clock in the evening. Margot is in the office of Wilson M. Tuttle, head of the new reform party called the Citizens Committee.
1: Miss Lane, I'm going to make you my aide in the Women's Division of the Citizens Committee. You've shown such zeal in recruiting people to our cause.
2: Well, the cause of a cleaner state is one that isn't hard to work for, Mr. Tuttle.
1: You're right, Miss Lane. As you probably know, I'm an amateur at politics myself. But when I understood what graft and corruption there was in our state, I decided it was time for me to take an active interest.
2: Well, if we get Warden Cooper in the governor's chair, things in this state will change for the better.
1: I hope so. But the machine that controls things in this state isn't going to give up without a fight. And I can promise you it won't be a fair one.
2: You mean that they'll try to discredit Warden Cooper in the voters' eyes?
1: Certainly. There's a ring of racketeers and mobsters in this state headed by one man. The underworld refers to him as the Brain. That's all anybody seems to know about him.
2: Well, I know one person who'd like to meet him.
1: And who is that, Miss Lane?
2: Why, a friend of mine. Oh, by the way, what time is it?
1: 7:20.
2: 7:20? Good heavens, and I was supposed to meet Lamont at 6:45. I've got to go, Mr. Tuttle.
1: But I haven't told you what your duties are.
2: Well, I'll come and see you tomorrow. Lamont will be furious.
1: All right, Miss Lane. I'll expect you at the People's Rally tonight, though.
3: Margot, would you mind telling me where I'm going in such a hurry?
2: To a meeting of the Citizens Committee, Lamont, and we're late now.
3: Oh. Margot, just what is this Citizens Committee?
2: What is it? Why, it's the most potent organization in this town. We're fighting crime and corruption, crooked politics and graft.
3: Oh, easy, Margot, easy. I have to get you a derby and a soapbox.
2: But, Lamont, with Warden Cooper as our candidate for governor and Wilson Tuttle behind us, we ought to sweep the state.
3: Whew, you take another corner like that and the state will be sweeping us out of a ditch. Say, who is this fellow Tuttle?
2: A retired lawyer. He has scads of money. And with his support behind us...
3: Here we go, sweeping the state again. Too bad you won't be alive to enjoy it.
2: Oh.
3: Say, Margot, what does this Citizens Committee stand for?
2: Law and order. And we're going...
3: Law and order, eh? Now listen, Margot. I know Warden Cooper, and if he's elected, the first thing I'm going to have him clean up is reckless driving, and I do mean you.
2: But, Lamont, I've simply got to hear the speeches.
3: Has it ever occurred to you that you have a radio in this car of yours?
2: A radio? Oh, please, Lamont, Yes, of course I have.
3: And the speeches are being broadcast?
2: Oh, dear, so they are. Why didn't I think of that?
3: That, Margot, might come under the heading of womanly intuition.
2: It takes a second to warm up.
4: A cause that every citizen of our great country should be proud to fight for. The cause of law and order.
2: Oh, isn't he wonderful?
3: He's a powerful speaker, but I don't...
2: Lamont, I want to hear this speech.
4: We have the governorship of our state. A man who, if elected, would make this state the cleanest in the country. Warden Richard Cooper. Unfortunately... Warden Cooper cannot be with us tonight in person. He has his duties to perform at the state penitentiary, but he will speak to us from there by special wire. Ladies and gentlemen of the Citizens Committee and of our state, I give you Warden Richard Cooper, our next governor.
5: Ladies and gentlemen, Mr. Tuttle spoke of the duties that keep me here at the penitentiary tonight. I believe you all know what those duties are. Tonight, Killer Gorin is to pay his debt to society, and a large debt that is. At this very moment, Gorin sits in a death house of this prison. He boasted that he couldn't be captured and convicted. When he was captured and convicted, he boasted that we couldn't execute him, that the leader of his ring of racketeers and mobsters would rescue him. Well, ladies and gentlemen, tonight is the night when Killer Gorham will pay for his crimes against society. I stand on my record. Killer Gorham will die in the chair tonight.
6: Warden says I'm going to croak in the chair tonight, eh?
7: That's a good laugh.
8: You ain't got very long, Gore.
7: I ain't got long. I got my whole life in front of me. They're not going to fry me tonight. I got connections.
9: Pipe down, Gore.
7: I don't have to pipe down for you, screw, or for anybody else.
6: You can tell that to your warden.
8: Gore, I've never seen a man as hard as you. You asked for a radio to hear the warden's speech when you knew he was going to talk about you going to the chair.
6: I'd just like to hear my name mentioned coast to coast.
8: Garn, if you weren't going to... Well, you'll get yours. Gee, Garn, you oughtn't act like that tonight.
6: What about tonight?
8: Well, look, we're all in this place together. You're going tonight. Smokey over there goes next week, and then I follow.
6: So what?
8: Well, I try not to think about it. But you don't give me a chance to forget.
6: Now, look, Shem, I don't have to worry. I'm getting out.
10: But if it'll make you feel any better, I'll quit talking. Hey, Smokey.
1: Yes, yes.
10: Give us a song.
8: Oh, I don't get him to sing it again. It's too sad.
10: You heard me, Smokey. Give us a song.
1: What you all want me to sing, Killer?
10: Something good and unhappy. We got to keep Tom here cheered up.
1: Okay. Nobody knows the trouble I see.
8: Shut up, Smokey. Shut up.
10: Leave it up, Smokey. You're terrific.
8: Michael,
11: cut
8: this song. It's driving
11: me out of my head. I like it. Give it up, Smokey. Cut
8: it out. Give it up. Give it up.
11: Stop this racket.
8: Huh?
11: What's the meaning of all this? Speak up.
8: It's Smokey singing, Warden. It's driving me nuts.
11: I was just... All right. Quiet, you men. Gorn, I've come to tell you that the time has come.
6: So what?
11: The chaplain is with me. Wouldn't you like to say something to him?
6: No.
12: Please, my son, let me speak with you for a few minutes. I'm sure you'll feel much better.
6: You're all acting like I was really going to fry tonight. Well, I ain't. You understand, Warden? I ain't going to fry in a chair. And you ain't going to be governor. Because you're going to look pretty silly when people find out you can't run this prison right.
11: What are you talking about?
6: The brain don't like you, Warden. And he'd like you even less if you got to be governor. So, he's going to stop you.
11: The brain.
6: My boss. Only one guy in this state knows who he really is, and that's me.
11: And your boss, the brain, as you call him, is out to get me?
6: Out to get you? He'd get you now.
11: We'll see about that. Guard, unlock Gorham's cell.
8: Yes, sir.
11: Gorham, since you refuse the comfort that the chaplain has offered you...
12: Please, son, for the last time.
6: That chaplain, save your breath. I ain't gonna die.
11: All right, let's start. Guards on either side. Chaplain, you and I'll walk behind.
8: Come on, Gorham. This is your last mile.
6: That's what you think.
12: Our Father who art in heaven, hallowed be thy name.
6: Yeah, this feels
12: thy
6: good.
12: Kingdom come.
6: I needed exercise.
13: Come on, Gorham.
1: My white boy.
8: It won't hurt much, Killer. They tell me it's over quick.
6: I'll be back in a few minutes, fellas.
11: Open the door, guard.
6: Just a minute, Warden.
11: Yes?
6: Now that you got me where you want me, can I have a last request?
11: Anything within reason, Gorham?
6: Well, when they strap me in the chair and they put the clamp on my head, that's what they do, ain't it?
11: Yes, Gorham.
6: And then when they turn on the juice, would you hold my hand?
11: Is the warden ready, Gordon?
6: Yeah. He said to wait for his signal to throw the switch.
11: Good. I'm glad we're getting this over with in a hurry tonight. I want to get home. My wife isn't feeling so well.
6: Yeah? Is that so?
11: Yeah, she's been ailing now for... Say, what's the matter with you?
6: I don't know.
11: Oh, I get it. You're new here at the prison, aren't you?
6: Yeah.
11: Well, it's sort of tough to watch him get it the first couple of times.
6: Yeah, I,
9: I guess you're right.
13: Now, you'd better stay in here with me. The warden asked why you didn't come back into the death chamber. I'll tell him that you were helping me.
9: Thanks.
13: And it won't be so bad in here. You don't have to watch anything. When I get the signal, I just throw this big switch here and it's all over in a few minutes.
9: That's it, huh?
13: Yep, that's it.
14: My hand has got to go! You'll be killed! Warden! Warden! Warden! The executioner, he's...
13: Turn off the main switch! No, don't touch that! The main switch!
14: All right.
13: He's dead. The executioner is dead.
14: I told you they couldn't...

0: I don't know what to make of it, Commissioner Weston. Here I thought we had the strongest man in the state as our candidate for governor, and to have this happen.
1: It wasn't the warden's fault, Mr. Tuttle. The electric chair was rewired to kill the man who touched the switch. But Gorin is going to be executed tonight, for sure. The warden has found a new executioner, and there'll be no slip-up this time.
0: I hope not. I hope that Warden Cooper's reputation for efficiency hasn't suffered too much already.
1: Well, I'm...
2: Hi, Commissioner. Remember me?
1: What? How did you get past the man at the desk?
3: Well, that's a fine way to greet old
1: I'll
3: friend.
1: Have that man McGuire fired. I'll have him broken.
2: Oh, hello,
1: what
2: Mr. Kind Tuttle. Of I didn't know you were here.
0: Yes, Miss Lane. I came to speak with Commissioner Weston about the happenings at the prison.
1: You two know each other?
0: Yes, Miss Lane is one of my assistants on the committee.
2: Oh, Mr. Tuttle, this is Mr. Cranston.
4: How do you do, Mr. Tuttle?
1: Cranston, hello. You're an awful nuisance. Why do you bother me all the time? Coming in here like you like...
4: Commissioner, I'm writing a book.
1: What did I tell you, Mr. Tuttle? This man haunts me. Never leaves me alone.
0: What kind of a book, Mr. Cranston?
4: Well, it's not much of a book at present. It's mostly notes. But I'm going to call it Crime and Its Causes.
0: Oh, sounds very interesting.
1: Interesting. What can an amateur Sherlock Holmes know about crime and its causes?
4: You're right, Commissioner. Absolutely right. I'm just an amateur. No experience. That's why you're going to get me into the death house of the state prison tonight as a guard.
1: What?
4: So I can get some local color for my book, some authentic realism.
1: You think I'm crazy?
2: No, but you better watch your blood pressure, Commissioner. No,
4: I will... Weston, tonight Gorin is going to the chair. Don't you see what drama there is there?
1: There may be drama there, but you're not going to be there as a guard or anything else.
4: But my literary future depends on it.
1: No.
2: Please.
1: No.
4: If I promise not to bother you for a month...
1: Absolutely no, I wouldn't... What?
4: One whole month... Just for one night as a prison guard.
1: Now you're talking. Cranston, if I get you into the prison tonight, you'll stay away from me for a month.
3: Word of honor.
1: Cranston, you've made a bargain. But to insure me from you for at least a week, you're going to stay in the death house not just one night. You're going to stay there for seven whole days. I'll show you.
5: You, Kenzie?
6: Yeah. You're the new guard, ain't you? Warden said you'd be on tonight with me.
5: Yeah.
6: Well, things are pretty quiet right now. But you never...
7: Hey, Kenzie. Who's the new screw?
6: Shut up, Gorin.
5: Hey, just a minute, Kenzie. I'd like to talk to Mr. Gorin.
7: Sure. Let the gent speak with me, Kenzie.
5: So, you're the notorious killer Gorin, huh?
6: Well, I ain't the warden. What's your moniker?
5: My name's Jones. John Jones.
6: I'm pleased to meet you. Now, look, Screw. Just to get things straight around here, I run this place. What I say goes. Get it?
5: I understand what you said, if that's what you mean.
6: Oh, a smart guy, huh? You know, it ain't everyone that can talk back to me and get away with it.
5: So everyone's afraid of you, huh?
6: Sure. I'm the guy that can't kill.
5: Say... How did you work that, Gorin?
6: I got connections. Now you got to know the right people, Screw.
5: You certainly was an amazing escape from the chair, all right.
6: Yeah, it sure was. Did you see the spread I got in all the papers?
5: Yeah. Listen, you'll pardon me for saying it, but I don't think the pictures did you justice.
6: You know, that's just what I think. I'm a better-looking mug than those newspaper pictures showed me up to be.
5: Why, sure. You ought to have your own photographer take him. Then you could be sure.
6: Say, that's a swell idea, Joan. I'll do that. You know, I like you. Maybe I can help you.
5: Yeah? How?
6: By having you meet up with the real bunch that's running this state.
5: You're a smart guy, Gorin.
6: Yeah. There's only one guy in the state who's smarter.
5: Yeah?
6: Yeah, the brain. He's the one who had the chair rewired and bumped off the executioner last night.
5: I wondered how that was done.
6: He runs everything in the state. Every racket, every mob. You think the warden runs this prison?
5: Well, who does?
6: Brain. We've got men planted all over this place.
5: Gee. How would a guy get in with him?
6: You mean you'd like to get in?
5: Yeah.
6: Maybe you are in. If I say so. Now listen. Tonight when the break comes...
5: The break?
6: You don't think I'm going to stick around and give him another chance to put me in a chair, do you? I did last night because the brain ordered it. It was to make the warden look bad so he wouldn't have a chance of being governor.
5: Say, that's pretty smart.
6: Yeah, we thought so. But you ain't very smart, Cranston.
5: What did you call me?
6: Cranston. I know why you're here, Stool.
5: I see. How did you know my name?
6: I got ways of finding out.
5: Then you knew all the time. Then all that talk about the jailbreak was just...
6: There's gonna be a break, all right.
5: But it ain't gonna do you any good to know about it.
6: I'm gonna bump you off myself. Just before.
5: Well, maybe you are, and maybe you're not. Oh!
6: Nice work, Kenzie.
8: Gosh, Gorn. Suppose he'd seen me coming up behind him. Suppose he'd been able to get to the warden.
6: Well, he didn't, so don't worry, Kenzie. Now go on, drag the guy Cranston over the corner. They're out of sight. When the break comes, I'll fix him so he'll never talk again.
0: Come in, Mr. Hartnett. Sit down.
6: Thanks, Warden.
0: Now, Mr. Hartnett, as our new executioner, you realize what your job is, don't you?
6: Yes, Warden, I realize.
0: It's not a pleasant task, but it's one that must be done. You must realize that when you throw the switch, that you're not the one who is executing the man. It's the state and the people of the state. And the man is merely paying for his crimes.
6: Please, Warden, I'd rather not talk about that part of it.
0: All right. Well, I've had electrical experts in from town. They've been going over everything all day, but just to make sure, you'd better go over the equipment again.
6: Yes, sir.
0: And that's all for now. Can you be ready in about 45 minutes for the execution?
6: Yes, sir. And thank you, Warden.
0: That's all. Poor fellow. Scared stiff. Well, can't say I blame him. Huh? Who's there? Who just came in? It must be my imagination. This business has got me pretty jumpy.
9: No, Warden Cooper. It's not your imagination.
0: Who's there? I can hear your voice, but I can't see you.
9: Men call me the Shadow.
0: Shadow?
9: You've heard of me?
0: Yes, I've heard of you, Shadow. You fight crime and injustice. You're the fellow nobody can see.
9: Yes. And that's why I'm here.
0: What do you want of me?
9: What do you know of the murder of the executioner?
0: Nothing, Shadow.
9: Strange it should happen after Gorin had boasted that he couldn't be killed in the chair.
0: Shadow, I'm fighting for law and order. Killer Gorin will definitely die tonight. At this very moment, the new executioner is testing the equipment.
9: What?
0: There'll be no slip-ups this time.
9: When did he go to test the equipment?
0: Just a few minutes ago. Why?
9: Warden, I've just examined the wiring. Those men you hired to go over it have fixed it so that the whole west wall of the prison will be blown off at the first touch. It was planned for a prison break. Quick, we must stop him before he touches anything.
0: Come on!
9: It's too late, Warden.
10: Back to yourselves or I'll fire.
11: There's only one guard and 20 of us. The rest of the guards on this side must have been knocked off in the explosion.
12: Get out of my way, guard. I won't let you have it.
11: Shoot him if he's doing it. Go on, shoot him.
10: I've got him. Come on.
9: Stop where you are. All of you, stop.
11: Hey, look. That gun's hanging in the air by itself.
12: Yeah.
9: Shadow is holding that gun. Go back to yourselves. Go back, I say.
10: If there ain't nothing there, how can it stop it?
11: Yeah.
10: Come on.
9: Does that convince you? I fired above your heads that time, but the next time I'll aim lower.
11: I guess he ain't kidding. Let's go back.
9: All right, Warden. We've got to stop for a minute.
11: All right.
9: Lock him in.
11: Let's go back.
0: Shadow, are you still here?
9: Yes, Warden.
0: I want to thank you for what you've done. I don't know how I could have stopped that prison break without you.
9: I've failed, and so have you.
0: But the prison break is stopped.
9: The prison break is stopped, but Killer Gorin has escaped.
13: But was it necessary for you to bring these reports over to me tonight, Miss Lane?
2: Well, I suppose they could have waited until tomorrow for your signature, Mr. Tuttle, but... Well, I had nothing to do, so I thought I'd bring them over tonight. Now you can have more time to look them over.
13: Well, thank you very much. I'll do that.
2: My, you have a lovely home here, Mr. Tuttle.
13: Yes, well, Miss Lane, it won't be necessary for you to remain. I can go over these reports from the Citizens Committee myself.
2: Oh, I don't mind waiting. I've got nothing else to do since Lamont got locked up in prison as a guard.
13: Yes. Well, I'll just sign these papers then, and you can take them back to town with you.
2: What, without reading them first? Oh, no, that's very bad business, Mr. Tuttle.
13: My eyes are bad. I think it would be better for...
2: Oh, I'll be glad to read them to you.
13: Please, Miss Lane, I think you'd better go now.
2: But I have no place to go, and I love to read aloud.
13: I think you'd better go, Miss Lane.
2: Oh, there's your doorbell, Mr. Tuttle. You want me to answer it for you?
13: No, I'll get it.
2: Why, it's... Killer Gorham.
13: Yes, my little busybody, Killer Gorham.
14: What's the dame doing here, boss?
13: He came to see me about the Citizens Committee report. She wouldn't go.
2: I'll go now, Mr. Tuttle.
13: Oh, no, my dear Miss Lane. Now you're going to stay here. Permanently.
2: What? Mr. Tuttle, you want...
13: Yes, Miss Lane. Wilson Tuttle, known to the world as a prominent citizen on the side of law and order. But my associates know me as the brain.
2: Then you're the one who's been trying to ruin Warden Cooper. Spoil his chances of being governor.
13: Yes, my dear Miss Lane, now you know, but your knowledge will do neither you nor the police any good. Because, you see, you're going to die here.
2: Oh, no. No, you couldn't. I won't say anything.
13: Too late, Miss Lane. You wouldn't insist on staying. Doran, give me the gun.
14: Sure. Here, boss.
13: Turn your head, Miss Lane. I should like very much to get a nice, clean profile shot.
2: Why, you can't do this thing. You can't.
13: Goodbye, Miss Lane. It was so nice knowing...
15: Hey, what is this? What's happened to your boss?
9: The same thing that's going to happen to you, Gorham.
2: No! Oh, Lamont, you're here.
9: Yes, Margot, and just in time, too.
2: Are they unconscious?
9: For about 5 minutes, I should say.
2: Oh, you know, Shadow, if I could see you, I'd say I was very happy to see you. Stick around, will you?
9: I'll stay until the police come to put these men away. But I've got to get back to the prison.
2: Prison? But your work is done there.
9: The Shadow's work is done, Margot. But Lamont Cranston promised Commissioner Weston that he would stay in prison for a week. I've got to help him keep that promise.
16: Well, Miss Lane, I just sent for Mr. Cranston. He ought to be here in my office any minute.
2: Do you think prison has changed him much, Warden?
16: I bet it's knocked some of the crazy notions out of his head.
2: Oh, Lamont, darling, it's so nice to see
16: Hello,
2: you.
16: Hello, Margot. And Commissioner.
17: Hello, Cranston. We're here to let you know that you're being pardoned for good behavior.
16: Thank you.
2: How about the crime book, Lamont? Did you get any worthwhile material?
17: Oh, we must have. Yes, what with the prison break and escapes. I'll bet you got some exciting data, Cranston.
16: Well, I did write one chapter when I was here.
17: About the perils of a guard in the death house?
16: Worse than that, Commissioner. The perils of riding with a woman driver.
2: Oh, Lamont.

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The characters, names, places, and plot are fictitious. Any similarity to persons living or dead is purely coincidental. The Shadow Magazine is on sale at your local newsstand.

0: 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The Shadow knows.
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0: many things, for I walk by night. I know many strange tales, many secrets hidden in the hearts of men and women who have stepped into the shadows. And so I tell you tonight the amazing story of destiny. At a long table in a New York office sits a little man. He is slightly bald and thin and 45. A mild-mannered, reticent little fellow named Milton Strong. But Milton is anything but strong. For the past 25 years, he has worked in the office and now, as a bookkeeper, is earning the stupendous salary of $35 a week. Milton can't understand why no one appreciates his ability. Milton has grown a bit sour, but he's never had the nerve to ask for a raise. Today, however, is going to be different. His wife has started him out with a lecture, and Milton is going to face the boss in a manner both clear and strong.
1: Mr. Gouldreich, I'd like to have a word with you.
2: A word?
1: Mr. Gouldreich, it has long been my decision to approach you on this subject, but for various reasons, a sense of reticence has bade me be silent.
2: How long did it take you to memorize that, Milton?
1: I am 45 years old. I've worked hard and long and faithfully for this company.
2: That's right, Milton. I'm aware of that. You haven't missed a day in all that time. In fact, our efficiency expert is getting out a booklet, and he's using you as the feature.
1: I came to this firm as a lad of 20, and in all the following 25 years, I asked for very little. I did my work well.
2: Sure you did, Milton, and the company appreciates it.
1: I now draw a salary of $35 a week, and I thought that if, after all this time, 25 years, you could see your way clear to afford...
2: Go on, Milton.
1: I'm not getting any younger.
2: Well, Milton, strange as it seems, I've just come from a meeting of the department heads. Mr. Unger is the head of the accounting department, and... here it is. Yes, here is his recommendation regarding you, Milton.
1: Oh, yes, Mr. Gouldreich.
2: He recommends that you be retired at half salary, as of the first of the month, in consideration of your long service and loyalty to the company.
1: Retired? Oh, but that can't be. Retired?
2: Well, that's what it says here.
1: But I don't understand. I'm only 45. Why, no one is retired until he's at...
2: Why, you should be tickled to death. It's like a pension.
1: I came here to ask for a raise.
2: A raise? Well, how could that be possible when your department head suggests retirement?
1: Oh, I see.
2: Why, you should be tickled to death. I'd be, and you get 2 weeks full salary and 2 weeks vacation besides that full pay. You know, Milton, I kind of envy you.
1: So I'm fired.
2: Fired? Why, that's crazy. You've been honored.
1: Good night, Mr. Gould.
2: Good night, Milton. After Saturday, you've got nothing to worry about. Nothing.
0: And so, poor Milton Strong walks out of the big office and starts home. All the way, his feeling of apprehension increases. His wife, Martha, what will she say? It was his wife who stirred him to the point of demanding a raise. Finally, Milton gets up nerve enough to go home. Home to certain death at the hands of Martha.
3: That you, Milton?
1: Yes, it's me, Martha.
3: Well, where on earth have you been? Can't you ever get it into your head that when I say dinner will be ready by 6, I mean it?
1: Well, things happen sometimes to delay me, Martha.
3: Delay you? I'd like to know what could happen to make you this late.
1: But you see, I took some time to talk
3: what
1: to you.
3: What do you mean by coming into this house with that mud on your shoes? Get outside and take those rubbers off.
1: Yes, I forgot.
3: Yeah, you'd forget your head if it wasn't tied on.
1: Yes, Martha, I'll take them off.
3: And what do you mean coming into the house smoking that stinking pipe? Get it outside, you hear?
1: Yes, Martha, but I started to tell you.
3: Oh, go on out. If you insist on smoking, do it outside.
1: I'll put it out, Martha. I'll put it out.
3: Your dinner's cold and you can eat it that way.
1: Martha, I couldn't help it. I went to talk to Mr. Gouldreich about the raise.
3: Yeah? What happened?
1: Well, you see, I'm a little along in years.
3: Along in years? Is that what he said?
1: No, he didn't say it. The head of the department had made a recommendation.
3: For what?
1: Well, now, don't get excited, Martha. I went in to ask for a raise, as you said, and, well, everything had been arranged.
3: Well, did you get the raise?
1: No. I've been retired on half salary.
3: Retired? Retired? At your age? Are you crazy? Why did you accept? Why?
1: I accept. What could I do?
3: So... you went in to ask for a raise, and you let them throw you out right into the act.
1: Oh, what could I do? It was all arranged.
3: Tired at half salary, $17.50 a week. And you stood there like a nitwit and let them put that over on
1: but
3: you.
1: But, Martha...
3: you stupid, spineless jellyfish.
1: What could I do?
3: You let them push you around for 25 years. You could have been in Gouldreich's job right now, but you're afraid to open up your mouth.
1: I went to his office to demand a raise, but he beat me to it.
3: Yeah, that's always been the trouble, Milton Strong. Somebody's always beat you to it. Spoke up first. Retired, $17.50 a week, an old man. And how are you going to manage on $17.50 a week?
1: Well, I suppose I can find something else.
3: I'd like to know what.
1: I'll find something, and until...

0: I do. Well, your sister left you $1,500 last...
1: What did you say?
0: Nothing. That is...
1: If you think I'm going to touch a dollar of that money while you're still able to stand on 2 feet, you're crazy.
0: But until I get something...
1: It's in the bank and it'll stay there.
0: Well...
1: And if you want to smoke that filthy pipe, get outside.
0: Yes, Mom. I'll go outside.
1: If you want anything to eat, it's on the kitchen table.
0: I don't want anything.
1: What?
0: I'll eat it later. After a while, Mom. I want to think.
1: Think? Don't wear yourself out. I'm going to bed. Good night. I said good night.
0: Yes. Good night, Martha. Good night.
2: It's long past midnight, and Milton has been sitting by the window, staring into the night. Resentment has taken hold of him, and slowly grown into hatred and revenge. Terrible thoughts surge through his brain.
3: Why should I tolerate such persecution? Why should I stand idly by and be pushed around by everyone? Belittled by the firm, bulldozed by Martha. She's not a wife. She's a cold, mercenary devil. Freedom. I have as much freedom as a squirrel in a cage. Appreciation, loyalty, 25 years of it. And what do I get? But I'll have freedom. I will have it. Beginning tonight, I'll kill her. I'll go far away. No one will ever know what's come of me.
2: Trembling in anticipation, Milton goes into the small kitchen, opens a drawer, and steps softly to Martha's room. Opens her door and stands listening to her easy breathing. Then... Milton leaves the house and wanders about the streets till dawn. Then, at 10 in the morning, he steps into the bank.
4: Good morning, Mr. Strong.
0: Oh, I'd like to cash this check, please.
4: I see. Purchasing some property, Mr. Strong?
0: Yes.
4: Well, just a second. Very well. How do you want it?
0: Oh, but it doesn't matter. Perhaps the small bills would be best.
4: Oh, yes, of course. Yes, 3, 4, 5, 6, 7. Ah, there you are.
0: Thank you. Good morning.
2: Several days later, Milton Strong gets off a train in a western state, takes a small bus for a little mining town 50 miles away. Here, in this vast desert country, he will begin a new life, a life of freedom. He will change his name, change his destiny. Milton Strong has ceased to exist. A new man is born. The little bus bounces into Oroville, and 2 hours later, he is chatting with a prospector in the gold plate bar.
5: Well, I'll tell you, partner, I've been here a couple of years and I haven't struck much yet. Oh, I found a little pay dirt, enough to get along.
0: There's supposed to be quite a lot of gold here, isn't there?
5: Oh, sure, it's here, it's all over. Sometimes you strike in a day or so, and then sometimes you work for years. And if a man ain't got capital of his own, well, somebody's got to grubstake him. But it's here.
0: In other words, it's a matter of being optimistic.
5: Yeah, that's it.
0: Yes, well, I think I'd like to try it. Of course, I don't know anything about mining. But...
5: Oh, you don't have to know in this country. It's easy. Anybody can tell gold when he sees it. Where are you from?
0: Los Angeles. I had to come here. The doctor said I should get away from the ocean air.
5: You don't look sick.
0: Well, I was fortunate to have a checkup in time. I'd like to find a place and try my hand at it.
5: You mean... fireplace?
0: Yes.
5: Well, I got a nice place. 3-room cabin, good water. There's ore there. You got the patience.
0: You mean you want to quit?
5: Well, no, I don't want to. But I'm out of funds. I owe everybody in town, so I ain't got a choice. And the fellow who gets it will probably be the one to hit dirt in a week.
0: Is it far from town?
5: About 25 miles. Kind of lonely for a fellow alone.
0: Mm-hmm. But could I see the place?
5: Sure. I ain't been up there for a week. Been staying here in town while my wife went to Sacramento to try to raise a little money from her uncle. She just got back this morning. She's doing a little shopping now.
0: Did she raise any money?
5: No, just enough to eat on for a few weeks. But we decided to pull out. Besides, I hurt my arm last week.
0: Oh, but I'd like to look the place over.
6: Well, here I am. Believe me, I'm ready to go. I'm dead tired.
5: Oh, Kate, this is a gentleman who wants to look the claim over. Thought we might take him with us now.
6: Oh? Well, sure, why not?
5: Now, this is my wife, Kate Rogers.
0: Oh, yeah. How do you do?
6: Stranger here?
0: Yeah, that's right.
6: Well, then let's be on our way. I'm sure you'll like the place.
5: The car's just around the corner. Now, do you want to get your bags?
0: They're up by the door. I haven't been to the hotel yet.
6: That's good. We'll be to the place in about an hour.

0: Well, this is it, friend.
1: It looks fine from here.
2: Then have a look inside. And tomorrow, my husband can take you over the claim. There are three rooms. Living room, bedroom, kitchen. All fairly good size.
1: Well, that should certainly be enough for one man.
2: You're not married?
1: No, I'm alone.
2: Just a minute, I'll light the lamp. No electricity up here. Nothing else modern, for that matter.
1: Well, I understand. Yes, it's very nice. I like it.
0: Plenty of good water for drinking and sluicing. The air's wonderful. That should interest you.
2: Air? Something wrong with you, stranger?
1: Yes, well, just a little touch of lung trouble. Oh, by the way, Mr. Rogers, how did you injure your arm? I noticed it's in a sling.
0: Oh, it was my own darn fault. Kate warned me about digging on that ledge. I fell off and... Well, I didn't break it, but the cuts just don't seem to heal up.
1: Oh, I see.
0: Now, to get back to the property, I'm pretty sure there's ore on it. Rich ore. And there's plenty of game around here.
2: Come on, take a look at the bedroom and the kitchen.
0: This is the bedroom.
2: Steve!
0: Oh, what's the matter, Kate?
2: Look!
0: Yeah? Oh, steady, Kate. Take it easy.
1: But who is he?
0: I don't know. But he's dead, whoever he is.
2: Dead?
0: He's been shot. No blood around here that I can see. Must have been shot someplace else and made his way to our place.
1: But who is he?
0: I don't know. Never seen him before. According to his clothes, I'd say he was from out of town. A man from some city, wouldn't you say?
2: Yeah, he must be.
0: About 45 or 50, I'd say.
2: See, we better go back to town and get the sheriff.
0: Yeah, I guess so. Somebody should stay here. You'll have to drive me in, Kate, and... Unless you can drive, mister.
1: Oh, no. I never drove a car in my life.
0: You mind staying here?
1: No, I'll stay.
2: Then come on, Steve. Let's go.
3: For 20 minutes after the departure of the prospector and his wife, Milton stares at the body of the dead man. Then, slowly, the realization comes upon him. The man is about his own age, his own size, from the city. And most amazing thing of all, he looks like Milton. A stranger. No one knows his name. But no one knows Milton's name. He hadn't mentioned his name once. Suddenly, he steps to the body and goes through the pockets. He finds identification. Harry Jacobs. Then, in another pocket, he finds...
1: Good Lord. Money. Bills. Why, there must be... 1, 2, 3, 4... Why, there's $20,000 here. $20,000. And no one knows who he is.
3: Quickly, Milton reaches a decision. He exchanges papers with the corpse of Harry Jacobs, replaces some of the money in Harry Jacobs' pockets, and keeps some for himself. Then, 2 hours later, the Rogers return with the sheriff.
0: Know who he is, Sheriff?
4: Nope. Never saw him before. I say he was shot about 10 or 12 hours ago.
2: How long do you think he's been dead?
4: Maybe 6 hours.
0: Well, from all appearances, he wasn't shot here. We ain't been here for a week, you know.
4: Let's see if he's got any identification on.
1: I'd say he was from out of town, from the city.
4: Who are you?
0: This gentleman is our guest. He's looking the place over with the idea of buying it.
4: I see. Well, here we are. This man's name is Milton Strong, New York City. Now, wait a minute. Look at this. A package of banknotes. Money wrapped in bands. Hey, read the printing on those bands.
2: First State Bank of Oroville.
4: Well, what do you know? This must be the fellow that robbed the bank in town this afternoon.
0: What? Robbed the bank?
4: Sure. Ain't you heard? Killed the cashier and got away with $20,000. Vice president shot at him, but he got away. Well, there's probably somebody with him. We don't know for sure.
2: How much they get from the bank?
4: $20,000.
0: How much is there?
4: Let's see. Hey, there's only $10,000 here. Now, what do you make of that? So far as we know, there was only one bandit. Now, where do you suppose the other $10,000 disappeared to? Maybe you had a cohort after all. Nothing strong, eh? Well, I'll just get back to town and notify the authorities in New York.
1: The authorities? What about his family?
4: The police in New York will take care of that. Well, that's that. I'll return the money. You can bury him, Rogers.
1: Bury him? Here?
4: Certainly. What else could we do? There's no undertaker in Oroville. Body wouldn't keep any time in this heat. Well, thanks, Rogers. I'll be getting back to town.
2: Thanks, Sheriff.
4: Did you say your name was, stranger?
1: Oh, it's Jacobs. Harry Jacobs.
4: I see. Well, so long, folks.
3: Hey! next morning, Milton Strong, the bank bandit, is buried in the sand at the edge of the claim. Yes, Milton Strong is no more. He is now known as Harry Jacobs. In the afternoon, Roger shows him over the property and explains its potentialities. He still hasn't decided, and after dinner leaves the cabin again.
2: Where's he gone now, Steve?
0: Oh, he's wandering around by himself, trying to make up his mind if he wants a place.
2: Sure is strange acting, Galoot.
0: I'm just a bit suspicious of him, Kate. He said he came from Los Angeles. But how do we know?
2: Yeah, that's right. How do we know?
0: I don't think he's here for his health. And I don't think he's a darn bit interested in prospecting.
2: Gee, what do you think? Tell me.
1: I went all over the property again.
0: Yeah? Well, you wear yourself out hiking around like that.
1: Mr. Rogers, I've made up my mind. I'll take the fence.
0: Yeah? Well, now I'll tell you. Kate and I have been talking things over and... Well, take a good deal to buy the place and finance the workings properly.
1: I've got plenty of cash and I want the place to myself.
0: Yeah? You got the money with you or in a bank?
1: Yes, I have some with me. Enough, I'm sure, to handle the deal.
0: You say you came from Los Angeles?
1: Yes.
0: You're a funny acting fella, Jacobs. A little too quiet for my likes. Don't talk much. Just what happened in Los Angeles?
1: Oh, what do you mean?
2: You said you came here for your health. If it's lung trouble, as you said, then why don't you cough any?
1: Oh, well, you see...
0: You got any identification on you, Jacobs?
1: Oh, yes, yes, of course.
0: I'd like to see it, if you don't mind.
1: Yes. There you are.
0: Harry Jacobs. New York City. New York, eh? But you said Los Angeles.
1: Well, I came from New York to Los Angeles. I wasn't in California very long.
0: And you got plenty of cash with you?
1: Oh, yes, yes, enough. How much do you want?
0: Oh, $3,000 will do it.
1: What? Three? Well, that seems like a large price for this place.
0: You want it, don't you, Jacobs? Real bad?
1: Oh, yes, yes, I'd like to have it.
0: All right. You and me will drive into town in the morning and have the lawyer drop the papers.
1: Yes, all right. Yes. Well, I think I'll go to bed now. It's a bit late. So, good night.
2: What do you think, Steve?
0: He's got the cash with him.
2: This place ain't worth $3,000.
0: I know. But if he's got that much, then he's got a lot more.
2: Shall we... Well, I could slip into...
0: No. Just leave everything to me.
3: But Milton doesn't sleep well. The strange attitude of Rogers and his wife makes him uneasy. Next morning, he is up at 8 and finds Kate Rogers in the kitchen.
1: Oh, good morning, Mrs. Rogers.
2: Morning.
1: Where's Mr. Rogers?
2: Why, he drove into town to get the lawyer. He didn't want to disturb you so early.
1: What?
2: He's going to have the papers made out and bring them back with him.
1: Oh, I thought he couldn't drive.
2: Well, his arm's so much better, he figured he'd be all right.
1: Mm-hmm. How soon will he be back?
2: Should have been here half hour ago. It's 9:00. Well, there he is now. How about some breakfast?
1: Oh, yes, yes.
0: So you up, are you, Jacobs?
1: Yes. Did you get the papers arranged?
0: We don't have to sign any papers, Jacobs. I won't be selling the place.
1: Why not?
0: I don't have to. I'll have all the money I need in a few days.
1: But you said that you...
0: I haven't been to any lawyers. I've been to the sheriff's office. Sent a wire to New York. And I got an answer.
1: What? What? A wire? Well, what about?
0: Put up your hands, Jacobs. Put them up. You may be a mild-looking little guy, but I'm taking no chances with a killer.
1: What did you say?
0: You're wanted by the New York police for banditry and murder.
1: Oh, no, but it's a mistake.
0: Here's the telegram. Your description. Read it.
1: Yes, I will. Harry Jacobs, 45, 5 feet 6, as per your description, wanted for robbery and murder of bank messenger. $10,000 reward. Dead or alive.
0: $10,000 reward. Get that?
1: No, it's all a mistake. You don't understand.
0: I understand, all right. You and your partner came out here to hide out. Probably robbed a half dozen banks on the way.
1: Partner? What partner?
0: The fellow we buried the other day. That Milton Strong. The sheriff said there must have been two bandits. And there was only $10,000 on him. What become of the other $10,000?
1: Well, I tell you, I had nothing to do with the holdup.
0: You carry too much cash on you, Jacobs. If you've got $3,000, you must have more. You were too anxious to get this place, and it ain't worth more than $1,000.
1: Yes, but you're wrong, Rogers.
0: You're going back to town with me, Jacobs. I'm collecting that $10,000 reward.
1: No, please, no, don't take me back. I can't go back to New York. I can't.
0: I can imagine that. They'll fry you.
1: You've got to listen to me. You've just got to...
0: Search your stuff, Kate. He's got the money someplace.
1: No, wait. I've got the money. Here it is. The money from the bank. There.
2: Gee, that's it. The same bank wrappers. And here, it's 10,000. No, there's more. Another 1,000.
1: The 10,000 of the wrappers belongs to the bank. The rest is mine.
0: That's all we need to know, Jacobs. Come on. And I hope the sheriff don't spill this before you're locked up. The town would tear you to pieces.
1: No, look, look, just listen to me. I swear, I never saw that dead man in my life. I did come here to get away from embarrassing circumstances. I wanted to lose myself. After you went for the sheriff, I searched the man's pockets. I found his identification. And because he resembled me, I switched his papers with mine. And then I found the money. I decided to keep some of it. I am Milton Strong, and the dead man was Harry Jacobs.
0: What a story. Who'd believe that?
1: Don't send me back to New York. There's no reward for me. The truth would come out, and you wouldn't get a dime. Now, here, you keep this money I took from the robber, and let me go. No one will ever know the difference.
0: Oh, no. I'm not that dumb. I'll turn you and the money in and collect the reward. I'd rather get it legally. Come on, Jacobs, before the town gets wise.
3: Milton is handed over to the sheriff and locked up in the flimsy jail. They have wired New York, and a detective with extradition papers is flying west. But unfortunately, the word has gotten around town that the jail holds the murderer of the bank cashier. A crowd of men, silent men, has gathered in the front of the jail.
4: I don't know what we're going to do about this, Rogers. Are you sure you didn't say anything about it?
0: I didn't say a word. I don't know how they found out about it, but maybe some of your deputies told
4: them. I warned them not to say a word. I don't mind crowds that shout and yell. But I'm afraid of the crowd that just stands and says nothing.
0: They're sure on the warpath.
4: That detective from New York should have been here an hour ago. I sent a car to meet the plane.
0: Maybe the plane was late.
4: Yeah. Well, if the crowd starts anything, somebody's going to get hurt. Hey, you fellas better get your shotguns ready. They might break out any minute.
0: All right, great.
4: Well, Jacobs, got anything more to say?
1: Well, I've told you that I'm Milton Strong. I had nothing to do with the bank holdup.
4: Well, that crowd looks surly, so I guess I better put you back in your cell.
0: Wait a minute. Here comes your car, Sheriff.
4: It's about time. Go out and tell Jake the driver to stay around the back of the jail and stay in the car. Don't let that crowd know what he's doing.
0: Right, Sheriff. I get you. You Sheriff's helmet?
4: That's right. And I'm mighty glad to see you.
0: It's 10 o'clock.
4: Yeah, I know, I know. Now, let's get out of business. The crowd outside's going to get impatient pretty soon.
0: Crowd? What do they want?
4: What they call justice. This fellow here held up the bank and killed the cashier. But I wanted to be sure he was Harry Jacobs. He had identification on him, but he claims he's Milton Strong.
0: Milton Strong?
4: Yeah. We buried Milton Strong several days ago. He found part of the bank money on his body.
0: Milton Strong?
4: Yeah. But if he's really Harry Jacobs, I'd prefer you get him out of here and deal with him in New York. I had one lynch in here, and I don't want another.
0: But he isn't Harry Jacobs. I knew Harry personally.
5: He ain't Harry Jacobs.
0: No. Right? But he is Milton Strong. Harry Jacobs was a professional holdup, but not Milton Strong.
5: Then we really buried Harry Jacobs.
0: What do you mean?
5: I took this fellow to my claim with the idea of selling it to him.
0: Yeah.
5: We found a dead man in my cabin. I came after the sheriff, and this fellow claimed that while we were gone, he exchanged papers with the dead man.
0: Well, from all appearances, that's just what he did.
4: Yeah, but why should he do that?
0: Well, Milton Strong is wanted in New York, too.
1: I'm wanted in New York? What for?
0: As if you didn't know.
5: Oh, what's he done? What's he wanted for?
4: Hey, that crowd is starting. Get him out of here. Hurry. Out the back way. The car's waiting.
0: Let's go, Milton.
4: You can catch 11:30 train. I'll stall him off as long as I can.
3: All the way back to New York, Lieutenant Clark will not talk. They ride across the country in utter silence. And 3 days later, Milton sits in the office of Inspector Burns of the New York Police.
6: Milton, on the morning of July 20th, did you cash a check at a bank at 21st and Lexington?
1: Yes, I did.
6: A check made out to you by your wife?
1: Yes.
6: Are you sure your wife wrote that check?
1: Well, yes, she did.
6: Why did you leave town the same day?
1: Well, I went on a vacation.
6: Why didn't your wife go with you? Why?
1: Because I wanted to be alone. That is...
6: You might as well tell the truth, Milton. You haven't a chance to get out of it.
1: No, I didn't.
6: Sorry, Milton. We have proof. We have a witness.
1: A witness?
6: Yes. Bring in the witness, Lieutenant.
0: Come in, please.
7: Where have you been, Milton?
1: Martha!
7: Why didn't you let me know where you were?
1: Oh, no, please, please, Martha. Let's don't talk about it here.
7: What are you doing in Arizona?
1: I was just taking a little vacation. I was going to write you. I tried to buy a cabin in the mountains. For you. And me, Martha. For us.
7: What? Don't you dare light that pipe.
1: Oh, no. No, Martha. I've quit smoking. I wasn't even conscious of what I was doing.
7: And what are you doing without your rubbers? You know it's raining.
1: Well, I took them off outside, Martha.
7: Come on, Milton. Let's go home. I have a few things to talk over with you.
1: Yes, darling.
7: Well, come on. Get up out of that chair.
1: Yes, darling.
8: Just a minute. What about this charge, this check forgery?
7: Forgery? Oh, I wrote that check. I remember the whole thing now.
4: Then what about the charge of wife desertion?
7: He's come back, hasn't he?
4: But we brought him back.
7: Well, I wrote the check so he could make a down payment on a house. But like the child he is, he wanted to take a trip and hunt gold. He's always been an adventuresome soul. Well, go on, Milton. Get along. And if you dare light that dirty pipe, I'll shake your head off. Go on, go on.
1: Yes, darling. Well, good day, gentlemen.
3: Well, it just goes to show you that no man can escape his destiny. No man can change fate. And when he attempts to do so, he only conjures up far worse conditions for himself. Poor Milton Strong ran away from things and ended up at the starting point, back with Martha. But he's happy now. Martha's nagging is now sweet music to his ears, because Martha really loves him. Out west, they almost lynched him, nearly took his freedom away. But Martha saved him. She lied for him. Yes, Milton did forge that check. He was even going to kill Martha. But he got cold feet the moment he walked into her room. But Milton will be a good boy now. In his search for so-called freedom, he came close to the jaws of death. Lucky Milton.

0: CBS has presented The Whistler. Original music for this production was composed by Wilbur Hatch and conducted by Ivan Dittmars. The Whistler is written and directed by J. Donald Wilson and originates from Columbia Square in Hollywood. Next week, same time,
1: I, the Whistler, will return to tell you another unusual story. Good night.
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2: We'll stack be ready. 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
3: 13, 12, 11, 8. He's wrong, Buster. Rocket won't fire. He's attacking something.
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3: 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I know what we've got.

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2: The Avenger.
3: The road to crime ends in a trap that justice sets. Crime does not

0: The Avenger, sworn enemy of evil, is actually Jim Brandon, a famous biochemist. Through his numerous scientific experiments, Brandon has perfected two inventions to aid him in his crusade against crime as the Avenger. The telepathic indicator by which he is able to pick up thought flashes, and the secret diffusion capsule, which cloaks him in the black light of invisibility. Brandon's assistant, the beautiful Fern Collier, is the only one who shares his secrets and knows that he is the man the underworld fears as the Avenger. And now... The Avenger and the Mystery of the Giant Brain.
1: Who is it? Who's there?
2: It's Miss St. Clair. I want to speak to you, Professor Rodano.
1: Oh, all right, all right. Come in. Why, Miss St. Clair, where are you going with all that luggage?
2: I'm leaving, Professor.
1: Leaving?
2: Yes. And you needn't pretend to be surprised. You know why I'm going.
1: Yes, you were upset about those animals from the zoo, I believe.
2: Yes. That, among other things.
1: Miss St. Clair, it was absolutely necessary for me to have those animals. Our experiments have gone far beyond the stage of rabbits and mice. I must have animals of a little more cunning. Of course, I'm sorry to have to steal them from the zoo and neighboring farms, but that's the only way.
2: Well, I want no part of it. When I came here a year ago as your assistant, I thought you were a reputable scientist.
1: I am a great scientist, Miss St. Clair. Too great to allow the petty ethics of...
2: Perhaps you are a great professor, but you've become cruel and inhuman. And the kind of man that has no place in the laboratory. These experiments and brain surgery you're making now are horrible.
1: You think so? Then perhaps you have decided to report me to the police.
2: No. I just want to get out of here and have nothing further to do with you.
1: You're a coward, Miss St. Clair. You're afraid of what the great Rodano can accomplish. Why, Rodano's work is just beginning. Look, these three mechanical men, these robots I have created, they're only in their infancy.
2: Yes, I know they are. Look at them lined up there. Three iron monsters, that's what they are.
1: You hate them because you fear them. In time, my robots will accomplish all that man is too cowardly to attempt.
2: Professor, please don't go on with this. Destroy them now before it's too late.
1: Why, Miss St. Clair, how can you talk like that? You helped perfect them.
2: I didn't understand what you were doing.
1: You will excuse me if I find that hard to believe.
2: It's true. Until a few weeks ago, these robots were merely harmless servants of your will. Created, you assured me, merely to fetch and carry for you. Now you send them out to capture animals for you, in the hope that in time you'll be able to create for them a brain.
1: Exactly. And that time is almost at hand. Just think, Miss St. Clair. Very soon, I will no longer have to control those robots as I do now by the magneto-electric batteries I have installed about the house. Ah, they will have a mind and intelligence all their own.
2: You're playing with madness and death, Professor.
1: Two marvelous experiments. Madness and death.
2: I see that there's no point in trying to reason with you. But there is one other thing I'd like to do before I go.
1: Yes?
2: I'd like to know what has happened to Dr. Giles.
1: I told you 2 weeks ago I sent him away on business.
2: I don't believe you. I think he left you just as I'm doing because he wanted nothing further to do with you and your robot.
1: Would you really like to know where Dr. Giles is now? Would you like to see him, Miss St. Clair?
2: What do you mean?
1: Dr. Giles is in my secret basement laboratory. I had to lock him up in a little iron cage down there. Come, I'll show you.
2: No. No, you are mad. I'm going to the police.
1: Robot One! Robot One, stop Miss St. Clair!
2: No! No, let me go! Professor, please! Professor, let me go!
1: Carry her to the basement laboratory, no. Robot One!
2: No! No!
1: You've always been curious about that secret laboratory, Miss St. Clair. Now I let you see it.
2: No! No! No! Professor, I'm dangerous!

0: All right, Fern. I'm ready to dictate now.
1: Let me see. This is experiment 2274, isn't it, Chief?
0: That's right.
1: Go ahead, Chief.
0: Subject. A power increase on the telepathic indicator. Data. Increase of 2 amperes on direct current caused the headgear to blow. However, when current was changed to alternating, reception was not only maintained, but increased.
1: Oh, Jim, you increased it. How wonderful.
0: I don't know exactly how much yet, but I think it's a matter of a few miles, Fern. We'll send out a crew tomorrow, station them 1/4 mile apart, and experiment with their thought transmissions.
1: Good. I'll make all the arrangements.
0: Now for the data on the strongest thought impressions I picked up on the indicator today. Now take this down, Fern.
1: Yeah.
0: Thought waves received from a greater distance than before seem to have their origin in violence, but not death. Constant static interference might indicate that the thoughts were surrounded by electricity at their origin.
1: That's something new, isn't it, Jim?
0: Completely new, Fern. Add these facts, will you?
1: Mm-hmm.
0: The color impression was gray. Gray with a background of blue. Perhaps something gray in color, high enough to be seen against the background of the sky. Either a tower or a plane. But since there was no indication of movement, I'm inclined to favor the tower.
1: Mm. Sounds as though we've picked up the latent thought waves of a medieval maiden in distress.
0: There you go, letting your romantic notions run away with you again.
1: Well, nothing seems to be impossible with that indicator.
0: But if you'll review the facts, young lady, you'll realize that your medieval maiden could scarcely have been surrounded by electrical instruments of extremely high voltage.
1: No, I suppose not. Unless the tower was struck by lightning.
0: I give up. You win. But to get back to the facts... Oh, make a note of this, please. I also picked up an impression on the same thought wavelength of inarticulate suffering. Something that could have emanated from small children or animals. This impression was not as clear as the others.
1: That's a strange kind of impression.
0: Yes, and all the more interesting in view of a story that appeared in this morning's paper. Here, paste this clipping and decide those notes.
1: What is it, Jim?
0: It's a story about some animals that were stolen recently from a zoo at Midvale. Also, a raid on a fox farm near there.
1: What do you make of it, Jim?
0: Nothing yet. Fern, do we have a legend map that includes Midvale?
1: Well, we have one for this entire county. Will that do?
0: Fine. Yeah, where is it?
1: On the bottom shelf behind you.
0: All right. Now, let me see. Midwest crop list. Midland County map. Yeah, this is it. Midvale's exactly 16 miles due east from here. Yes, that's within the radius of the indicator.
1: Oh, look, Jim. This footnote says that Midvale boasts of several mansions of great architectural beauty that date back to the early 1800s.
0: It also boasts of several well-known silver fox farms, all of which ties in pretty well with the things we already know.
1: Oh, yeah.
0: Fern, how long will it take you to pack?
1: 15 minutes.
0: All right, let's get moving. You and I are going on a little trip to Midvale.
1: Jim, how much farther do you think it is to Mr. Isaac's farm?
0: Oh, we should be coming to it soon, Fern. Aren't you enjoying the walk?
1: Yes, only it's farther than I expected. He must have walked at least 2 miles since we left Midvale.
0: Well, it can't be far now.
1: Jim, why are you so anxious to talk with Mr. Isaac?
0: Because Joe Isaac has reported 4 foxes stolen from his farm within 2 weeks.
1: Oh.
0: And I think he may be able to give us a few leads. Off the record, of course.
1: Mm-hmm.
0: Oh, that must be Isaac's barn just ahead there.
1: Somebody's shooting at us, Jim.
0: Fern.
1: Run!
0: Fern, wait. Wait, nobody's shooting at us. Those shots came from behind that barn. Come on.
1: Oh, ahead, Jim. I can't keep up. Look, there's a man running across the field.
0: I'll stop him. Hey, you. Wait a minute. Stop. Stop, I say.
2: Oh, no. I didn't do it. I didn't do it.
0: Stop running or I'll bring you down.
2: No. Yes, I killed him. But I didn't. I didn't.
0: Oh, stop, I tell you.
2: I didn't kill him. I didn't. Let me go. I didn't do it, I tell you.
0: Now, take it easy. I didn't say you killed anybody, but I couldn't let you run away. Sorry I had to knock you down.
2: I was in the barn. I saw it all. But I didn't kill him.
0: Kill who?
2: Joe Isaac.
1: Oh, you got him, Jim. Thank heaven.
2: The big man did it. The big man.
0: Come on, show us where Isaac is.
2: Come this way. Here. Back at the barn.
0: Now, suppose you tell me exactly what you saw.
2: Well, Joe caught the big man stealing 2 foxes. Joe shot and hit him 4 times. But the bullets can't hurt the big man.
1: What in the world is he talking about, Jim?
0: Hang the final, Fern.
2: There he is. There's Joe Isaac. See? He's dead.
0: I'll have a look.
1: Well, Jim?
0: He's dead, all right. And four bullets have been fired from this gun he's holding. We've got to call the police.
2: No, no, don't call the police. They'll say I did it. They'll... Oh, I'm going home.
0: No, no, you're not. You've got a lot of questions to answer. What's your name?
2: Harry Sampler.
0: Just what were you doing here, anyway? And who's this big man you're talking about?
2: Well, I live around the hill there in the shack. I come over here every day to help Joe with the chores, and he gives me food.
0: Yeah?
2: Joe is good to me. I wouldn't kill him.
0: So, today, while you were helping Isaac, this big man appeared and stole two foxes?
2: Yeah, that's right. Joe started to shoot at him, but the big man walked right through the bullets and hit Joe over the head with his big iron hand. He killed Joe. The big man did.
0: Oh, this is getting us nowhere fast, Vern. I'm going to call the police.
1: Well, I think we'd better.
0: Come on, and show me where Isaac's telephone is, Harry.
2: Well, Joe ain't got no phone.
1: What are we going to do, Jim?
0: Well, I've got to stay here and guard the place until the police get here.
1: But how can we get word to them?
0: Yeah, that's the question. I can't trust Harry to go. And it's getting too late for you to go alone.
1: Well, if I hurry, Jim, maybe I can make it into town before dark.
0: No, no, Fern. There's a killer loose around here somewhere.
2: I think there's a phone over to the Gray Towers, but I wouldn't go in there.
0: Huh? Where's Gray Towers?
2: Right around the bend and up the road a piece.
1: I'll go, Jim. I'm not afraid to go that far.
0: All right. But before you go, take a look at these footprints, Fern.
1: Oh, good heavens. They're monstrous.
0: Yeah, and there are at least 5 feet between the strides.
1: Jim, do you think there could possibly be anything to this poor fellow's story?
0: Well, it's fantastic, of course. But Isaac was killed by a blow on the head, all right. He was struck by some kind of blunt instrument.
1: Jim, I don't think we should trust this fellow. Harry, maybe he's not as harmless as he seemed. After all, he could have...
0: Don't worry, Fern. I'm not trusting him. I'll keep Harry right here with me until you get back. Now, you run along, but don't lose any time. I'll expect you back here in less than half an hour.
1: Okay, Jim. So long.
0: So long, Fern.
2: Yeah, I'm sure they got a phone up to Gray Towers. But I wouldn't go in there. I'd be afraid.
0: Seems to me you're afraid of just about everything, Harry.
2: You'd be afraid of the big iron men, too, if you saw them.
0: Well, all I've got to say is that somebody had better see them, Harry, or your goose is cooked. Even so, I'd prefer to have a better alibi for murder than an iron monster.

0: And now, back to the Avenger and the mystery of the giant brain.
1: Robot 2, open the door.
2: Excuse me, may I?
1: Oh, don't be frightened, my dear. This is just a mechanical man who acts as my servant. He's perfectly under control. Come in.
2: Oh, no, no, thank you. Never mind.
1: Seize her, Robot 2.
2: No, let me go.
1: Well done, Robot 2. Now close the door.
2: Tell this monster to put me down, please. I just came to use the phone.
1: You were sent to call the police, were you not?
2: Oh, you don't understand. A man's been murdered. Or perhaps you already knew that.
1: A very unfortunate incident, but that sort of thing is inevitable sometimes. People are stupid. They don't understand the needs of science.
2: Please let me go. I'm expected back in town.
1: No, you are needed here.
2: I'm needed here? What for?
1: I need your brain for my great experiment. You arrived just in time.
2: My brain?
1: Yes. Now I'll have three human brains. Bring her to the secret laboratory, Robot 2.
2: Oh, no. Put me down. Let me go.
1: No use to struggle. The robot has his orders, and he will obey them.
2: Oh, you are a murderer. You killed Isaac.
1: He was just a little man who got in my robot's way. But yours is to be a greater honor than mere death. You will sacrifice your living brain to the great god science. A mere mortal could ask no greater privilege.
2: No! Let me go! Let me go! Let me go!
1: Stand guard, Robot 3. I'll open the cage, Robot 2. You put the beautiful lady inside. Miss St. Clair, Dr. Giles, I've brought you company.
3: Why have you brought this strange girl here, O'Donnell?
1: To share the fate I have in store for you and Miss St. Clair, my worthy doctor.
4: What are you talking about, Professor? Just what do you intend to do with us?
1: Be patient a little longer, Miss St. Clair. Come out and close the door, Robot 2. Now listen, all of you. Tonight, the mighty Rodano will perform the greatest operation in the history of surgery. I will add three human brains to the living animal brains I already have preserved. Wait, I'll show you. Remove the heavy cover from that table, Robot 2. Be careful not to break the glass case. Well, what do you think of it?
2: What is that horrible thing? It's moving.
1: Of course it's moving. It's alive. It's the composite living brain of 14 animals.
4: It's the most horrible thing I've ever seen. Even my worst suspicions didn't prepare me for anything like this.
3: Hold on, Miss St. Clair. We mustn't give up yet.
1: Be silent and listen to me. Tonight, I add three human brains to this. And then I'll place them all within a special robot I've constructed. Then the world will see a real man of iron. A man of unlimited power and superlative wisdom. The great Rodano will be worshipped as the creator of a new race.
2: Oh, stop him. Stop him. I can't stand anymore.
3: Professor.
1: Yes, what is it, Dr. Giles?
3: Perhaps we, Miss St. Clair and I, deserve whatever fate you have in store for us. Whether we meant to or not, we did help you create the robots. But this strange girl you've brought here, she had nothing to do with it. Let her go free.
4: Yes, Professor. There's no need to make the innocent suffer, too.
1: Ah, you two are cunning. Yes, you know that if I set you free, the police will be here in 5 minutes. No, I tell you, I need you all. Science needs you.
3: How much longer have we, then?
1: 1 hour. 1 hour yet to live. Robot 1 will bring you a fine dinner of roast duckling. We must observe the rules of death. The condemned should eat both well and heartily.
5: Well, Harry, it was a lucky thing for us. That truck happened by so we could get word to the police.
6: The police come mighty fast, didn't they?
5: Yes, and they want to question both of us later, Harry. I promised them we'd both come to police headquarters as soon as I find out what's happened to Fern.
6: They don't think I did it, do they?
5: No. And if you promise me you'll tell them exactly what you saw, I'll give you a reward of $10.
6: $10? Gee, I never saw that much money.
5: Oh, say, Harry, Is that Gray Towers?
6: Yeah, that's the place. That's where the professor and the big men live.
5: Have you ever been inside the house, Harry?
6: No, nobody's allowed inside. All the doors and windows has big bolts.
5: How do you know if you were never inside?
6: Well, sometimes I climb up in that tree over there by the garden and look in the window.
5: What did you see from there, Harry?
6: Well, that's how I first saw the big men. But nobody believed me. They said I made it up.
5: Well, I guess there's nothing for it then but to try to get in by the front door. Come on, Harry.
6: Oh, no, sir, not me. I wouldn't go in there. The big men kill people.
5: All right, you climb up in the tree then and wait for me.
6: Sure, I'll wait. You said I'm going to get $10.
5: That's right. I'll see you later.
6: Yes, sir. Nobody will see me up in that tree. It's too dark up there.
5: Well, Professor, you're going to have a visitor. When that door opens, the Avenger will step inside, and you'll be none the wiser because my diffusion capsule will render me invisible. The moment the door is opened, I'll break the capsule and enter.
1: What's that noise? Who's out there? Who's out there, I said? I'm sure I heard a peculiar noise just as the door opened. Who's there? Well, it must have gone away, whoever it was. Robot One, close the door and bolt it. Now follow me, Robot One. Follow me closely, for in just a few minutes, we begin our great experiment.
4: Giles, the hour is almost up.
3: Yes, just a few minutes more.
4: Think of that maniac sending down all this food. As though any of us could touch it.
2: Do you suppose that if we make all the noise we can, somebody might hear us?
3: There's not a chance of that, Miss Collier. This basement is soundproof.
4: Well, we certainly haven't anything to lose. We might as well try it. Here, each one take a tin cup, hit them against the bars as hard as you can.
7: And everybody shout at the same time. We'll say, help, we're in the basement. Ready? Go.
8: Help! We're in the basement! Help! We're in the basement!
4: Help! Listen. It's the robots. It's too late for any help now.
9: Go ahead! Scream your heads off! No one can hear you! Stand guard, robots!
1: I'm going to bring Dr. Giles out of the cage now. You'll kill him if he tries to get away. Come, Dr. Giles. Place him on the steel table, Robot 2. I'll fasten his hands and feet.
2: Oh, I can't look.
4: He won't feel anything. None of us will. The electricity will stun him instantly. It's the only way the brain can be removed and still remain alive.
2: Oh, don't!
1: Stand aside, robots. There in a line. That's right. Now you won't be in my way. Every split second counts in this operation. Now we're ready. I'll pull the switch and...
10: No, you don't, Professor.
1: Who spoke? Who's there?
10: It's the Avenger, Professor.
2: Oh, the Avenger. Oh, Miss St. Clair, we're safe.
4: Why, I don't understand. Where is he?
1: Where are you, Avenger? How did you get in here?
10: You can't see me, but I'm here, Professor. Here to see that you're brought to justice.
1: Find him, robots. Find the Avenger and kill him. Kill the Avenger. Find him, robots.
7: Professor.
1: Giles. Giles. The Avenger is here to ruin my experiment.
7: Professor, set me free. I'll help you.
1: Yes, Giles, you must help me. I'll set you free. There. Help me, Giles. Help me find the Avenger. We must kill him. He mustn't ruin my experiment.
4: Dr. Giles, be careful. The robots have broken the glass case. The giant's brain is free.
1: No, you robot fools. Look what you've done.
7: Over here. I think I can reach it.
1: Giles! Giles! Help me! Pull this monstrous brain away from me! He's struggling here.
10: Can you reach the battery, Giles? Quick! Are these robots and snaps there?
7: Yes, I've got it now. There!
10: Are you all right, Giles?
7: Yes.
10: Then unlock that cage and get those women out of there.
7: The professor put the keys on the desk here somewhere. Here they are.
4: Well... I never thought I'd get out of here alive.
2: Neither did I.
4: Is the professor dead?
10: Yes, the professor is dead. No one could save him from his own creation. The professor's giant brain was just a boomerang. Giles.
3: Yes, Avenger?
10: Call the police at once. And when they get here, demonstrate how these robots work. Otherwise, they'll never believe your story.
3: Right.

0: Well, Midvale is one town I'm glad to leave behind me, Jim.
1: I don't blame you, Fern. You had a pretty narrow escape last night.
0: The Avengers saved Dr. Jaw's life by a mere second, Jim.
1: I got there the first moment I could, Fern. When you didn't return to Weiser's place, I naturally became worried. But frankly, I never expected to find anything as fantastic as the professor and his giant brain.
0: Well, we can't say Harry didn't try to warn us.
1: Yes, he certainly did. And for once, the police and everyone else in Midvale will have to admit that the truth in this case was more fantastic than any story poor Harry ever dreamed up.
0: Jim, what will happen to those robots now?
1: Well, they're just so much scrap iron without those control batteries. And the police have confiscated those.
0: What about the giant brain? What will happen to that?
1: It's being removed to the state research laboratory, naturally. The brain is dead now. Within 5 minutes of being exposed to the air, it lost all its living properties. That would have been a great disappointment to the professor.
0: Well, I'm glad it's dead. It was the most horrible thing I ever saw.
1: You know, Fern, at one time, Professor Rodano was a well-respected scientist. It's a shame that he went mad and used his genius in the wrong direction.
0: He was mad, all right. Jim, did you know that he sent us a delicious dinner of roast duckling last night just before he came down to kill us?
1: No. And I suppose the thing that's worrying you now is that you didn't eat it.
0: Well, if I'd known how things were going to turn out, I could have done justice to that duckling.
1: Well, don't you worry your pretty head about it, Fern. I'll take you to Carlo's for dinner tonight.
0: Oh, wonderful.
1: I'm sure Carlo's roast duckling is just as good as Rodano's. And he doesn't reserve it for such special occasions.
2: All characters, names, places, and plots used in the Avenger program are fictitious. Any similarity to persons living or dead is purely coincidental.
3: This is a thought, a thought, a thought. 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
5: Sealed book. Once again, the keeper of the book is ready to open the ponderous volume in which is recorded all the secrets and mysteries of mankind through the ages. All the strange and mystifying stories of the past, the present, and the future.

0: keeper of the book. What tale will you tell us this time?
1: What tale shall I tell you? I have here tales of every kind. Tales of murder, of madness, of dark deeds and events strange beyond all belief.

0: me see. Yes, here's a tale for you. A story of a small and desolate island off the coast of New England, and the people who lived on it. The title of the tale is Devil Island. Here is the tale as it was told by Anne Drake, and is written in the sealed book. It all began on that bleak
1: autumn day when I hired a motorboat to take me out to the island, Devil Island. The bleak-looking island which lay ahead and belonged to the Drake family for 200 years was to be my new home. I kept staring at it, wondering what it would be like to live on this island with my father, whom I'd never seen. 20 minutes later, the boatman had landed me at the dock and left. Towering above me was a high cliff, and on top of it was the house, a huge stone mansion that looked as old and weather-beaten as a medieval castle. I climbed the steep, rocky path that led from the dock to the house. Hello.
2: Don't tell me. Anne, I've recognized you anyplace. You look exactly like your mother.
1: Are you my father?
2: Yes. Are you disappointed?
1: Oh, no. No, of course not.
2: Come into the drawing room. Your stepmother and uncle are waiting to meet you. Hester, Henry.
3: Anne.
2: I want you to meet my daughter, Anne.
3: Anne, this is a great pleasure.
1: Thank you, Uncle Henry.
4: Anne, I'm your stepmother, and I can't tell you how happy I am to have you here. Won't you call me Hester?
1: Thank you. I'd like to.
2: Oh, Hester. And let me introduce you to the remaining member of the household, Anne. This is Abel. He served the family for 30 years. He can't talk, but he understands what you're saying. Abel, this is my daughter.
1: Hello, Abel.
2: Oh, Anne, it's going to be wonderful having you here. You're just what Drake Manor needs to make it live again. I do hope we'll be able to make you happy here.
1: The weeks slipped by, and I was happy. I spent the days reading with Father and taking long walks with Uncle Henry, and being taught cooking by Hester. And at night, Uncle Henry and I would play chess.
3: Well, that's another game for you, Anne. The trouble is, I taught you how to play the game too well.
1: Oh. It looks as though another northeaster is on its way.
3: Yes, it does.
1: Would you like me to draw the curtains, Uncle Henry?
3: If you will, Anne. That window over there seems to be... He's there, looking in at me.
1: Who, Uncle Henry? There's no one at the window.
3: Can't you see him? He's beckoning to me.
1: But there's no one there. Here, I'll draw the curtains. Is that better?
3: He can't see me now. But he's still out there, waiting for me.
1: Who is?
3: Your uncle, Richard.
1: Uncle Richard? But he's been dead for 15 years.
3: Yes, I know. And now he's come for me.
1: No, Uncle Henry, you only imagined you saw him.
3: Perhaps the same thing is happening to me that happened to the others.
1: What happened to the others?
3: Your grandfather, Daniel, Aunt Harriet, Uncle Richard. They all died insane.
1: Oh, no. No, it can't be.
3: They did, Anne. There's a strain of insanity in the Drake family. Aunt Harriet, for weeks before she died, kept screaming that Grandfather Daniel was trying to pull her into the grave.
1: Oh.
3: And Uncle Richard, he died crying out that Aunt Harriet was at the window calling him.
1: Oh, no.
3: They all died during a storm like this one. And now my time has come. Richard is waiting for me. I'll be the next of the Drakes to die.
1: Please, Uncle Henry, you mustn't say things like that.
3: Oh, Anne, I'm so afraid of insanity. I'm dying.
1: Uncle Henry, I'll spend all of my time with you now. We'll end this nightmare you're living in.
3: The only end to it will be death.
1: Uncle Henry never spoke of his terrible fear again. But in the weeks that followed, he grew haggard, became frightened at the sound of a door opening. Then one day, another northeaster set in, By nightfall, it had whipped itself into a gale. At midnight, I woke suddenly to hear Uncle Henry speaking to someone in his room.
5: Richard, stop tapping on my window. Go away, do you hear? Why can't you leave me alone? I don't want to go with you. No, not yet.
1: I quickly opened my door.
5: Please,
1: I stepped into the hall.
5: Don't take me now.
1: Uncle Henry's voice grew wilder and wilder as I approached his room.
5: Why don't you go away? You're dead. Dead. You have no right to bother the living.
1: Uncle Henry, let me in.
5: No.
1: It's Anne.
5: No.
1: Uncle Henry, please unlock the door.
5: I won't go with you, Richard. My time hasn't come yet. No, I won't. You can't make me.
1: Henry.
5: Why are you raising my window? No, Richard. Don't come in. Stay away from me.
1: Uncle Henry. Uncle Henry.
2: Anne, what is it? What's wrong?
1: Oh, Father, do something. It's Uncle Henry. He was screaming and now he...
4: Come here, dear. Hush, now, hush.
2: No. The door's locked. I'll have to break it down. Henry.
1: Father. Father, is he?
2: Yes. Yes, Anne.

0: Here in the island burying grounds of six generations of Drakes, we place the remains of our beloved brother and uncle, Henry Drake, secure in the knowledge that in thy arms he shall find everlasting. Ah, dear. Life in this house won't be the same without Henry.
1: Father, Uncle Henry was terribly frightened for weeks before he died.
0: Anne, whatever are you talking about?
1: It all began during that northeaster we had last month. Uncle Henry and I were playing chess.
0: But Anne, why didn't Henry tell me about those hallucinations he was having?
1: He didn't want to worry you. Father, did Aunt Harriet, Uncle Richard, and your father die insane?
0: Oh, Anne, Henry should never have told you about them. Promise me you won't worry about our hereditary trouble.
1: I'll try not to, Father.
0: We've lost Henry, but the three of us will go on as before.

0: three of us tried to go on as before, but an unspoken fear had crept into our lives. Often I turned to find Father and Hester watching me anxiously. Then a month after Uncle Henry's death, another storm lashed the island.
1: I'll be glad when this storm blows over. It's getting on my nerves.
0: Father, why don't we close up Drake Manor for a few weeks and take a vacation on the mainland?
2: You mean leave the island?
1: No, that's impossible, Anne. We have enough money to get along on the island, but not elsewhere.
0: But I have all that money. My mother left me. We could use that.
1: You won't receive that money until you're 21. That's 6 months from now. Besides...
2: Oh, Anne! Well, what are you staring at?
0: Look. Look at the window.
1: Eh?
0: It's Uncle Henry. He's beckoning to me.
1: Anne! There's no one at the window.
0: He's there, I tell you, he's there. Look. Now he's gone away. Oh, you saw him, didn't you? You must have.
2: Darling, you only imagined you saw him.
0: Oh, no, no, I did see him. He was beckoning to me, the way Uncle Richard beckoned to him. Means I'm going to be the next Drake to die.
3: Anne, what are you saying?
2: Oh, you mustn't talk like that. You just imagined you saw Uncle Henry. It was just an
0: hallucination. Then I'm going insane. As he did.
1: Oh, no, no, don't say that. Anne, you must rid your mind of all these fears, of everything Henry told you. Promise me you won't think about it anymore.
0: But that was a promise I couldn't keep. At night I'd lie in the darkness of my room, thinking of everything that had happened, listening to the night noises. And one night I heard footsteps above me, in the tower. That limp. Oh, that unmistakable limp. It was Uncle Henry, in the tower. There was an icy coldness about the house as I climbed the steps to the tower. I opened the door. The tower was in complete darkness. But by a window... his face ghost-like in the moonlight. But Uncle Henry...
4: I've come to take you with me, Anne. Your time has come. The grave will wait no longer.
0: No. No.
4: Do not be afraid. Your death is not a thing to be feared, but to be welcomed.
0: No. No, stay away from me.
4: I cannot return to the grave without you. Give me your hand.
0: No.

0: And now for the rest of the story, Devil Island, as it is written in the sealed book. Martin Drake, hearing Anne's screams, rushed up to the tower of the old mansion to find her lying unconscious on the floor. After Martin and Hester had taken the girl back to her bed, Martin went to the mainland. At dawn, he returned with a doctor and waited impatiently for him to finish examining Anne.
1: I've just given her a sedative, Mr. Drake. She's asleep now.
2: Will she be all right, Doctor?
1: Afraid she's on the borderline of insanity.
3: Oh, no.
1: And I'm afraid in a case of this type, where there is inherited insanity, there's very little that can be done.

0: Well, sleepyhead, it's about time you were waking up.
1: Oh, hello, Father. How long have I been asleep?
0: A little over 10 hours. It's just getting dark outside.
1: Is the doctor still here?
0: No, Anne. He left hours ago.
2: And, darling, he says you're going to get well.
0: Why, of course you are. Now you'd better get some more rest. Good night, darling.
1: A moment later, they were gone. I was alone again. Alone in the dark. And all I could think of was... I was going insane. Perhaps I was already mad. The hours passed. The very stillness of the house made my heart pound in my ears. And then... stillness was broken. That limp again. It was Uncle Henry in the tower. Back and forth from one end of the tower to the other, he limped. Then silence. I lay in the darkness waiting. Waiting. And then suddenly... the door to my room was opened. I wanted to scream, but I couldn't. Oh, Abel. Oh, Abel, what are you doing in my room? What are you trying to tell me? I don't understand. Oh, he's walking again. Abel, you hear him, don't you? You do hear it. I told them that Uncle Henry had come back from the grave, but they said I was just imagining it. You mean no? He hasn't come back from the grave? But if he hasn't come back from the grave, then you hear what I hear. Abel, you don't... you don't mean that he's still alive. But that can't be true. You buried him yourself. I saw you. You mean you didn't bury him? That he wasn't in the coffin? Oh, but you must be wrong. Oh, when we broke into his room, Father found him. No, what? What do you mean, no? Are you trying to tell me something about Father? You are. What do you mean, Father, no? Father, no. You mean he isn't my father? But you must be wrong. Oh, of course he is. Well, that doesn't make sense. Why should he say he is my father if he isn't? What does he gain by it? My mother's estate. Oh, no, you must be wrong. Even if I were to die, he wouldn't get it. The estate would then go to charity. It's in mother's will. Oh, why does he keep walking in the tower? He's driving me crazy. You mean they want to drive me crazy? Oh, but why? What reason could they have? If I were to become insane, he could have himself appointed my guardian, take over the estate. Is that it? It is. But, Abel, if he isn't my father, where is my father? Is he dead? You mean he is dead? Then who are these three who say they're my father and stepmother and uncle? I don't understand, but no matter who they are, they'll kill me. They'll kill both of us if they learn we've discovered their secret. Oh, Abel, we've got to escape. But how? The only boat is locked, and he has the key. Why are you handing me that flashlight? You mean the window. Signal the mainland for help. Yes, of course. Abel, you better go. We can't let them find you in here, or they'll suspect. I'll keep signaling as long as the batteries last. Oh, I can't keep signaling much longer. For now, Professor.
0: And, what are you doing out of bed? And with that flashlight?
1: Nothing at all.
0: You weren't signaling someone on the mainland, were you?
1: Oh, no. No, I just had the flashlight in case someone came in the room.
0: Oh, why, you're trembling as though you were frightened. You're not afraid of your own father, are you, dear?
1: No, of course not.
0: Now, no more walking around. I want you to get some sleep. Good night, dear.
1: It was gone, taking the flashlight with him. Did he suspect that I knew? Oh, the hours seemed endless until the first rays of dawn came. Would rescue come with it, or had my signals gone unnoticed? After I dressed, I went to the window, and then I saw it. The strange launch tied up at the dock. Suddenly frightened as the callers leave before I could speak to them, I rushed out of the room. They ran down the stairs. I could hear voices in the drawing room.
0: Well, Sheriff, if Dr. Arnold has spoken to you about my daughter's mental condition, I'm quite sure you'll understand.
1: Sheriff, don't listen to him. He isn't my father.
3: What was that, miss?
1: I tell you, he's not my father. He's an imposter, and so is she.
2: Oh, Martin, she's having another one of her spells.
0: Now, please, Hester.
1: They're acting, I tell you. The moment I set foot on the island, they began their plan to drive me insane. First, they gained my love and trust. Then they had Uncle Henry confide to me his fears. And when Uncle Henry was found dead, they told me...
3: Who says I'm dead? I've never felt better.
0: Oh, Sheriff, allow me to introduce my brother, Henry.
3: Well, Miss Drake, your Uncle Henry doesn't look very dead.
1: He wasn't. They just pretended he was. They even buried an empty coffin to make me think I was attending his funeral.
3: I really think you should take Anne up to her room, Hester. She needs rest.
1: Oh, Sheriff, they're lying, the three of them.
3: Have you any proof, Miss Drake?
1: Yes. Yes, Abel will tell you. He knows.
0: I'm afraid that Abel can't tell you anything, dear. The poor chap fell off Devil's Cliff into the sea early this morning.
1: Oh, you pushed him off the cliff so that he couldn't talk.
2: Mark, the excitement's too much. She's getting worse.
3: Sorry to trouble you, Mr. Drake, but it was my duty to investigate those signals.
1: Oh, Sheriff, you can't leave me here. They will drive me insane.
0: I assure you, Sheriff, she'll be given the very best of care. We have a specialist coming to see her next
1: week. Oh, no, Sheriff, wait. Wait, please.
3: Now, Miss Drake, I think you'd better stop.
1: No, wait. I just want to show you this gold locket. Look. Look, I'll open it. You see what's inscribed in it?
3: Yes. For my daughter, in commemoration of her fifth birthday. What are you driving at, Miss Drake?
1: If that man's my father, if he claims he is, ask him what my middle name is. It's inscribed in the locket.
3: Well, just to humor her, Mr. Drake, what is her middle name?
0: Her middle name? Well, frankly, Sheriff, I seem to have forgotten.
1: Oh, he hasn't forgotten it, Sheriff. He never knew it. He isn't my father.
3: That's strange. You're not knowing your own daughter's middle name.
0: Well, it's just that, I have an awful memory for names.
3: So have I, but I know my kid's middle name. There's something peculiar about all this. I think you three and the girl better come with me to the mainland.
0: What for?
3: So I can do a little checking. If you're Martin Drake, as you say you are, there must be someone on the mainland who can identify you.
0: Now, see here, Sheriff, this is ridiculous. Just because...
3: I said you're going to the mainland with me.
4: Well, I always said you were the weak link in the chain, Gerald.
0: Shut up, you fool.
4: It's no use, Gerald. The game is up. A trip to the mainland is more than we can stand. You just have to look at Hester's face to see that she agrees.
3: Who are you folks?
4: We're actors. Things having become difficult a few years ago, we accepted employment on this island from Mr. Drake. When he died, I thought of this little scheme. It really was a perfect plan, until this fool slipped up on the girl's middle name. By the way, what is her middle name?
3: Why, according to this locket, she hasn't one. It's just inscribed to Anne.
5: And that is the story of Devil Island, as it is written in the sealed book. Because an imposter slipped up on a middle name that didn't exist, an almost perfect crime was prevented by Sheriff Williams, and an innocent girl was rescued from imprisonment and probable death. It was a small slip, but a fatal one. But the sound of the great gong tells me I must close the sealed book once again.
6: One moment, keeper of the book. What story will you tell us next time?
5: Next time? Are you sure you want to know? Perhaps my next story may be about you. For I have here all the stories that ever happened, and many that have yet to come to pass. But I'll find one for you in just a moment.

0: And now, Keeper of the Book, have you found the story that you'll tell next week?
1: Yes, yes, I have found one. It's the story of two helpless old ladies in fear of their lives and the desperate measures to which they were driven in order to save themselves. The title of the tale is Escape by Death.
0: Be sure and be with us again next time when the great gong heralds another strange and exciting story from
1: The Sealed Book.
0: The Sealed Book, written by Bob Arthur and David Cogan, is produced and directed by...
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1: Lights Out brings you stories of the supernatural and the supernormal, dramatizing the fantasies and the mysteries of the unknown. We tell you this frankly. So if you wish to avoid the excitement and tension of these imaginative plays, we urge you calmly, but sincerely, to turn off your radio now.
2: My name, Arch Obler. Tonight, another in our series of tales of the weird and the unusual. And this one is really unusual. It's about that little god of chance, the one who flips a coin and makes us rich men or beggar men. But before we start, Frank Martin has something to say to you.
1: And I'd like to suggest, friends, that success isn't all a matter of luck or chance. No, success depends largely on you yourself. You can't hope to get ahead if you're miserably thin and tired and nervous. But you needn't necessarily go on feeling that way. If your trouble is vitamin B and iron shortage, then take ironized yeast tablets. They give you both vitamin B and iron. Thus, when you need them, help two ways to build you up. Help two ways to restore strength and pep. Men and women by the thousands who only needed more vitamin B and iron say, thanks to ironized yeast, they've gained new vigor, new weight and strength, often in a few weeks. That's right. Ironized yeast tablets. All druggists have them. And now,
2: lights out. Everybody.
3: You say the world is planned. I say the world is chance.
4: Sailing, sailing over the bounding main.
5: Cut it out, Laura. Cut it out. You're rocking the boat.
4: Babe, this is really fun.
5: Will you quit doing the Big Apple? This ain't Roxy's. This is a canoe.
4: Smell that air. Isn't it just terrific?
5: Yeah, there's too much of it.
4: Dottie Nelson, don't you talk that way. You know mighty well we came out here to get healthy.
5: All right, so I'll get healthy even if it kills me.
4: Sure was a funny way to pick out a place to go on a vacation, wasn't it? Eeny, meeny, miny, moe.
5: Yeah, and this place was moe. Well, what if we picked out Alaska or Cicero or someplace like that? At least this way.
4: Oh,
5: we...
4: Dottie, look.
5: Look at what?
4: On the shore over there, all those big flowers.
5: Flowers? Oh, for Pete's sake, the way you were wiggling, I thought it was Indian.
4: Come on, let's go pick them.
5: Okay, by me, as long as you do the paddling. Hey, look out, Girl Scout, you're driving over the curb.
4: Land ho!
5: Oh, hey, you tear the bottom out of this battleship and we'll have to pay for it.
4: Oh, I didn't hurt it. Come on, get out and help me pick these posies.
5: All right. As long as there's no keep off the grass signs.
4: Dottie Nelson, will you get it through that head of yours that this ain't Central Park? This is honest to gosh wilderness.
5: Says you. Make mine vanilla with onions.
4: Aren't they just the loveliest flowers you ever saw?
5: Two bits were right in the middle of some poison ivy.
6: Hey, look.
4: What?
6: The boat, it's drifting off.
4: Well, catch it, quick.
6: What do you mean, catch it? I can't swim.
4: Dot, do something. Do something. Don't just stand
6: there.
4: Don't
6: you yell at me. You're the one to blame. You should have pulled the boat higher out of the water.
4: Oh, Dot, what'll we do? They'll make us pay for it.
6: Who cares about the boat? I'm worried about us.
4: Us?
6: Yes. How are we going to get back to that camp?
4: Well, we can walk.
5: You sure must have strained your brain thinking up that one.
4: Oh, you needn't get so fresh about it. You certainly don't think I wanted the boat to...
5: All right, let's hang up the boxing gloves and get out of here.
4: Dot.
5: Huh?
4: How dark it's getting.
5: So what?
4: Why is it getting so dark?
5: Listen, lame brain. I may be just a hillbilly from 10th Avenue, but I know clouds when I see them. So they're clouds. You know, clouds, rain, remember?
4: I'm scared.
5: Oh, what have you got to be scared about all of a sudden? Come on, I'll get you back to camp.
4: No, wait, Dot.
5: Huh?
4: That's not the way. We gotta go the other way.
5: Listen, lame brain, I'll do the pathfinding.
4: But you're wrong, you're all mixed up. It's the other way.
5: Is that a path or isn't it?
4: But there's a path going the other way.
5: Yeah, that's right.
4: Well, what'll we do?
5: You go one way and I'll go the other.
4: Oh, no, we won't. I'm scared. We'll stick together.
5: Okay, we'll flip for it as usual. I had a nickel. Oh, yeah, here it is. Heads, we take the right-hand path. Tails, we take the left-hand path.
4: All right.
5: Okay, call it.
4: Heads.
5: Heads it is. Okay, Girl Scout, lead the way.
4: No, no, you go first.
5: Okay, but if this path leads up to the middle of nowhere, so help me, I'm going to pull you apart like a herring. So dark.
7: Keep moving.
4: Wait, Dot.
5: What's the matter now? Small posy.
4: Listen. You hear it?
5: So help me, a fiddle.
4: I told you we were heading the right way.
5: You turn over that I told you so record and keep moving. I'm hungry. Keep moving.
4: All right.
5: Keep moving.
4: I'll keep moving.
5: Well, this must be the front door of the joint.
4: What's that?
5: How funny. Oh, what's funny? Now, that's pretty music.
4: The place hasn't any windows.
5: The door's all I care about.
4: Think we ought to disturb whoever's playing?
5: Disturb is right one side, Lady Gwendolyn. I'll do the knocking.
4: Doesn't seem to hear us.
5: Oh, he'll hear me. There, that did it.
4: It's awful thrilling, isn't it?
5: Okay, you do the thrilling and you'll do the paying if they can't find that boat. Of all the junk.
8: How do you do?
5: How do you do? We're sorry to bust in like this.
4: We sort of lost our way. I mean, our boat, and we thought maybe you could tell us.
8: Of course. Won't you step in? I'm more than glad to see you.
5: Well,
4: of course we will. Come on, Di.
5: Okay.
8: It's going to rain.
5: Yeah, we found that out.
4: We certainly were lucky to find this place. We heard you playing the violin.
8: Now, did you really? If you'll step this way.
4: Oh, Dot, isn't he the strangest man?
5: Yeah. Turned his face away.
4: He must be terribly ugly.
5: Oh, forget it. Go on, keep moving.
8: If you'll step in here, I have a small fire going.
4: Kind of dark.
5: Yeah.
8: If you'll do me the honor of being seated.
4: All right.
5: Oh, boy, what a chair.
8: Yes, it's most comfortable. Now, if I might be permitted to introduce myself. I'm John Boyd.
4: I'm pleased to meet you, Mr. Boyd. I'm Laura, and she's Dottie.
5: Don't believe me, mister. It's a pleasure. Do my dogs hurt?
8: May I sit and talk with you? There's so very much to talk about.
4: Well, we should be getting back to camp.
5: Oh, we got plenty of time. And anyway, mister, you don't know what a lifesaver you were.
8: Was I? Really?
5: Anything gets Laura scared is to be in the dark.
4: All those rain clouds.
8: And then I must apologize for not having more light here. You see, my eyes...
4: Oh, that's all right, mister,
8: Boy.
4: I never could remember names. I guess I don't really mind it being dark in here. It's sort of like a nice tea room.
8: Really?
5: Don't mind her, Mr. Boyd. She was hit on the head by a bowling ball when very young.
4: Oh, Ned, God.
5: You listen to that wind.
8: The storm will come in just a few more moments.
5: Gives me the willies.
4: Is... your wife home, Mr. Boyd?
8: I'm quite alone.
5: Sure must get lonely out here.
8: It was. Very lonely.
4: Getting awful dark in here, isn't it?
8: The storm...
4: Oh!
8: Oh, don't be alarmed. A door banging in the wind. If you'll excuse me for just a moment, I'll fix it.
5: Okay.
4: Dad. Huh? Let's get out of here.
5: Why?
4: You're scared, too.
5: Oh, I'm not scared. He looks so funny and shadowy in the dark.
4: Dot?
5: Huh?
4: What's that funny smell?
5: Yeah, I noticed it. Like medicine.
4: He walks and holds his head so funny.
5: Now, why does he keep away from the light of the fire?
4: Let's get out of here.
5: Yeah, okay. We'll make a run for it before the rain starts.
8: I suggest you stay. Yes, I suggest you stay.
4: Come on, Dot.
8: You'd better stay, my dear. The storm, it's close at hand.
5: Yeah? Well, something tells me I'd rather be out there than in here.
4: Me too.
5: Well, I'll be seeing you. Come on, Laura.
4: Okay.
9: Mister?
8: Yes?
9: Oh, mister, the door's locked.
8: I know it.
9: You know it? Hey, listen, it's a big idea locking that door on us.
4: You let us out of here, mister.
9: Mr. Boyd, or whatever your name is, didn't you hear me? What's the big idea locking the door?
8: I have some very interesting things to talk about with both of you.
4: We want to get out of here.
9: Come on, unlock the door.
4: We'll scream our heads off.
8: There's no one around for 15 miles.
9: Are you going to open that door?
8: I suggest you sit down.
9: Give us that key. Now open that door. I tell you.
4: Dot, why did you...
8: Sorry, I had to do that. I'm really a very gentle man.
10: start, honey? Please don't cry. I'm scared. Please stop crying. Please.
8: I think we'll understand each other quite clearly now, won't we? Sit down. Sit down, the both of you. Sit down, I say. There. Now that we understand each other so clearly, we can talk with each other quietly now, can't we? You know, I dislike loud talking intensely. You see, I'm really a very gentle man.
10: Please, Dot, don't cry anymore.
8: That's excellent advice, my dear Laura, excellent advice. Dottie, I suggest you stop crying.
10: Dot, please, do as he says. I'm all right.
8: Of course, you're quite all right. Now, where was I? Oh, yes. Let me tell you of Chance. Here I was, a quiet, contented man, sitting here all alone, and yet I was not quite content. Chance brought you here to me, and Chance found me quite discontented. As a man of thorough saneness, as a man of infinite realism, I realize that this fortuitous circumstance of our meeting, chanceful as it might have been, is a welcome opportunity for me.
10: Opportunity? For what?
8: To fill my loneliness permanently. To get myself a wife.
10: Wife? Dot, he is crazy.
8: I suggest, my dear Laura, that you substitute another word, a kindlier one than the one you're using. Oh. Yes, I said, a wife.
10: Laura, oh, we wouldn't make good wives. Honestly, we wouldn't. We're just a couple of kids, aren't we, Dot?
9: We may call for a heartball, but... Oh, mister, have a heart, will you? Open the door and let us out of here.
10: We'll keep our mouths shut. I swear we will.
9: Mr. Boyd, please. Please, Mr. Boyd, will you...
8: Have you quite finished? Then here's my answer. One of you becomes my bride. Oh, yes, my bride. I'm leaving this place shortly. When we reach our destination, one of you will become my wife. Oh, very legally.
9: One of us?
8: I marry only one.
9: Then what about the other?
8: To the ordinary man, that would be quite a problem now, wouldn't it? But to me, well, I told you I'm a realist, so the answer is quite simple. I marry one, and the other...
9: The other?
8: The other dies.
1: Ladies and gentlemen, two girls apparently are forced to decide between the being who calls himself... a gentle man and death, a most difficult choice to make. But before it takes place in tonight's exciting lights-out tale, a deep breath to slow up at least my racing pulse, and a moment more to consider another matter before we return to the story of Vos Triste. It's a matter that's facing many an American today. Listen.
11: Gosh, they say I'm too old to fight, and it's beginning to look like I'm even too old for this war job of mine. Why, I can't eat or sleep. Losing weight, getting more jittery and worn out every day. I sure am discouraged.
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1: 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Quickly help them regain their old-time pep and strength, and 5, 10, even more pounds of good new flesh. So try ironized yeast tablets if more vitamin B and iron is what you need. Then see if soon you aren't saying,
11: who said I'm a has-been? Why, I've got pep to burn these days. I look like a new man with the pounds I've gained, and a promotion wouldn't surprise me one bit. Why didn't somebody tell me about ironized yeast tablets sooner?
1: And now back to Lights Out. The two girls have heard the choice. One is to live, and one is to die. And their hysteria has grown with the terror in them.
8: Are Are you quite through, my dear? How unfortunate. And after I told you how much I disliked loud talking.
10: Don't hurt him, please, mister.
8: Hurt you? Oh, haven't I told you? I'm really a very gentle man. Oh, yes, much too gentle.
10: What? What are you going to do?
8: Now, why do you ask that?
10: The way you look at us.
8: I'm trying to decide which one shall live and which one shall die.
10: You wouldn't kill us?
8: Oh, just one, my dear, just one.
10: Oh, you wouldn't dare. We could both stay with you.
8: I marry one, the other die.
10: Mister, listen. My family, they've got money. Lots of
8: money. Now, just a moment, my dear, just a moment. Money to me?
10: Well...
8: And what will I do with it? Oh, no, one of you must die, and this is quite as good a time as any other.
10: No, no.
8: You look so amusing. Backs against the wall. Skin on your faces tight with fright. So white, so fresh and young. And yet, believe me, there's nothing to be afraid of.
10: You wouldn't kill me. I don't want to die.
8: Oh, it isn't a matter of want, my dear. It's a matter of judicious selection, like nature itself. You see, sitting out here, I've had a chance to watch nature and understand her. She's very gentle, just like I am. And yet she's quite a realist. Two rabbits run before the fox, one to the right, one to the left. The fox follows one and kills. But which one? It's all a matter of chance. With gentle nature herself, the chooser. And I shall choose between you two.
10: Oh, I tell you, not me. Don't look at me.
8: It's chance, my dears. Yes, all is chance. Your being there and my being here. All things in heaven and on earth, chance. Chance, all is chance. And so you'll die by chance.
10: I won't die. I won't die, mister. Please. Please. Let me out of here.
8: But, my dears, why be afraid? The one that lives, my bride, a calm and peaceful, happy existence. For, as you know, I'm really a very gentle man.
10: You devil, you.
8: I'll go to my homeland, and there I'll sit and play my violin. Oh, so sweetly and so gently.
10: I want to live. I've got to live.
8: And the one that dies, quick, sudden, complete oblivion. So why be afraid?
5: Mr. Boyd, Mr. Listen, I'll marry you.
10: Ah,
5: sure, I don't want to die. You hear me, Mr. Boyd? I'll marry you.
10: No. Then you'll kill me.
5: Please, will you
10: I'll marry
5: me.
10: You, I'll marry you.
5: No,
10: marry
5: no, I'll marry
10: you. Please,
11: stop.
10: Marry me.
11: Stop.
10: Marry
11: Boyd, me. Now you're making me angry. I don't like loud talking. It isn't good for me. I've been alone too long. Loud talking hurts my head. Why did you do it? Why?
8: You see what you did? You make me raise my voice, and that isn't good for me. Oh, no, it isn't. Now, where was I? Oh, yes, flattered as I am by your eagerness to marry me, most regretfully I must refuse. Chance must pick my bride and the bride of death. Here, see, a coin. One chooses heads and one chooses tails. We'll let chance be the chooser.
10: No.
8: Quickly, choose. Please don't make me angry. Choose. You, little one, first. Will you choose?
10: Tails.
8: And that leaves heads for you, eh, Dot, my little friend?
5: Heads.
8: Chance, chance, all is chance. So one of you flip up a coin? No. No, I think I will myself. High in the air. There. That does it. Land flat in the palm of my hand. Heads or tails? My bride or the bride of death?
10: Oh, Laura.
8: No, don't touch her. Let her lie there. Poor little child. Couldn't stand the strain of waiting, now could she? How unfortunate.
5: Is it head?
8: Oh, we must have patience. I'll hold the coin here, flat inside my hand, until your friend recovers. If she lost, it wouldn't be fair to kill her while she's unconscious now, would it?
10: Is it heads?
12: Oh, there's no doubt about it, Jim. They're drowned, the both of them.
13: Yeah, I should have had more sense than to let them have the boat. A couple of city kids like that.
12: Now, Jim, don't blame yourself. This water's treacherous. Look where the bottom of the canoe stove in. They must have hit a rock and gone right over.
13: Yeah, neither one of them could swim. They told me that. Oh, this is an awful thing to happen.
12: Hey, did you wire the sheriff?
13: Yeah, I will as soon as we get back. Come on, let's keep on going downstream. We've got to find him.
12: Yeah, that's right. Hey, what's that?
13: What?
12: You hear it?
13: Oh, that. You mean that fiddle playing?
12: Oh, I know. That's old man Boyd. Lives a couple of miles up through the valley. At least I think he does. I've never been up there, though. Hey, the wind makes it sound as if that fiddle's right here.
13: Yeah.
12: Well, how about going up and talking to him? Maybe he saw him.
13: No. He's way off in the woods. He wouldn't see him.
12: Well, anyway, let's talk to him.
13: I tell you, it's no use, Fred. They're drowned, and that's the end of it. Downstream, that's where we'll find their bodies.
12: At least let's go talk to him.
13: Why waste the time?
12: Well, they might have wandered off.
13: Oh, don't be a fool. Look at the canoe.
12: Well, at least let's go talk to the guy.
13: It's a couple of miles over there.
12: I'll tell you what, we'll flip for it.
13: Huh?
12: Heads, we'll go up there. Tails, we'll go downstream.
13: Okay. You got a coin?
12: Yeah. Here. You flip.
13: Okay. There.
12: What is it?
13: Ha-ha. Tails. Well, we save a 2-mile walk.
10: You gotta tell me, is it heads?
8: Patience, my dear daughter. You must have patience. Oh, Laura's waking up. Yes. Open your eyes, Laura.
10: What?
8: You fainted. Yes, my dear, you fainted. Help her to her feet, Dottie. Help her to her feet.
10: Come on, Laura. Oh.
8: Now then, we're all together again once more now, aren't we? You're feeling quite well, aren't you, my dear?
10: What?
8: What was Chance's verdict? Oh, don't worry. It's all quite well.
10: I live.
8: Oh, no, the coin is still inside my hand. I waited for you.
10: Oh.
8: I knew you'd like it better that way.
10: Stop torturing me. Tell me, is it heads? Is it head?
9: Tell us, please, tell us.
8: You've made me quite angry. I told you not to shout at me. Very angry, yes, indeed.
10: Mister, tell us.
8: All right. My fingers cramped a little bit from holding them closed so tightly, but now we'll see. Well, interesting indeed.
10: Which one is it? Which one?
8: Remember, I promised one of you the happiness of being my own dear bride.
10: Yes. Which one?
8: And remember, I promised the other one would have extinction quick and sudden.
10: Oh, which one?
8: No. Let me ask, which one of you chose tails?
10: I did.
13: Then die.
8: Oh, no need for tears for her, my dear. She died quite gently. No, enough of tears. For since she's dead, it's you who will be my bride. There is no choice. Chance was the chooser and you the winner. I'm a man who always goes by chance. Now get up to your feet. This one is death's bride. You make it all quite difficult, you do. Why do you persist in making me angry? Chance, all is chance. You'll be my bride. We'll be quite happy in my homeland when we get there. We'll pack, get to the seashore. No. First I'll play for you. I play so well now, don't I? Softly. Doesn't the music creep inside of you like long, thin snakes? Oh, what a lonely man I was. Strange thoughts twisting in my head and no one to tell them to. But now I have someone. My thoughts, your thoughts. Yes, your thoughts. And I'll watch the snakes twist in your brain. Now you've made me very angry. I won't play for you again. I won't. And crying loudly, too, when there's no reason. The marriage will be quite legal on shipboard.
10: Shipboard.
8: I told you, we must hurry. The rendezvous. I've been waiting for months. If we miss this, there'll be no more, and I must get back. And that reminds me, there's something I must tell you. Yes, tell you, because I try to be a fair and gentle man. Come, over by the fire. Come, I say. There. Just light enough. Now come into my arms.
10: No.
8: Into my arms, I tell you. There. Close to me. My little bride-to-be. Yes, I shall tell you everything. I suppose you wonder why a man of all my talents and education hides away in this forsaken place for all these months? Well, you shall know the reason. Look at me. Look. Closely. You see, my dear, I had a little accident. I haven't got a face.
13: Hey, Fred.
12: Yeah?
13: There's something I want to tell you.
12: Yeah, I know. Shouldn't let him have that canoe.
13: No. It ain't that fella. It's the coin we flipped a little while ago.
12: Well?
13: I gypped you, Fred.
12: How?
13: Well, it wasn't tails, it was heads. You won. It's been kind of bothering me, Fred. Come on. Let's go back upstream and talk to old man Boyd the way you said, huh?
1: Oh, Mr. Obler.
2: All right. I want to say something very quickly to the radio audience. Ladies and gentlemen, believe me, the story you just heard was just a story intended purely for amazement and amusement. The young ladies were purely fictional characters, and the villain existed only for the brief space of the 29 minutes during which you listened to the play. So stop breathing hard, permit your blood pressure to follow its normal, healthy rate, and as soon as Frank Martin tells you about a certain matter, I'll be back to tell you about the fast one.
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2: Well, it's a mystery story. 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

0: 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Basketball is a dream for you.
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1: Excuse me. It's dark in here. Find a doggone light. Where's the lights?
2: There aren't any lights, Johnny.
1: Who's that?
2: It's me.
1: What'd you say about the lights?
2: I said there aren't any lights.
1: There's got to be.
2: Not in here, Johnny.
1: Isn't this Studio 15?
2: You kidding? This is the morgue.
1: That was last night. I think it was a dream. I remember I went to bed early because I had to get up so early this morning to get that stuff to Ted before he takes off for California. I drank a bottle of ginger ale with some lemon juice. I read Variety for about 15 minutes. Then I went to sleep. Must have been no later than 10:30. Then this happened. You know how it is sometimes when you get in a dream and you don't think you're dreaming, and when you wake up, you wonder whether it happened or not? Well, I was walking down the hall to Studio 15 for this broadcast, and when I went in, it was all dark. And I stumbled around trying to find the lights, and I hit my shin on something. And then this voice in the dark talked to me.
2: You kidding? This is the morgue.
1: I'll be darned if I can figure it out. I think it was a dream, all right.

0: my chin hurts where I barked it. It's all black and blue. I woke up, and I lay there quite a while. You know, half dopey, trying to figure it out. I turned the lights on finally, and I was right there in my room, with my shin hurting me. I know I hadn't been out of bed because I was all wound up in the covers. And I couldn't get back to sleep again. You know how it is? You have a nightmare and you're afraid to go back to sleep because you might have another one, a worse one. Well, listen. I was just lying there in my own room with the lights on, looking at the ceiling and trying to think. And it began to get dark. No, the lights didn't go out. Yeah, I could see the lights. But it was dark. Everything just sort of faded. Like in a movie, you know? And pretty soon it was black dark. I tried to get up, but I couldn't. And I just lay there, flat on my back. In the dark and the silence. And I was scared.
1: Doesn't he look nice?
2: Beautiful.
1: He's got that blue and white shirt on that I gave him.
2: I wish I could have got that tie found in time. I always liked that tie.
1: It is pretty. He certainly looks nice.
2: Certainly does.
0: Look, will you two please get out of my room?
1: What'd you say, Johnny?
0: I said get out of my room.
1: Why, this isn't your room, Johnny.
0: Now, look.
2: Of course it isn't.
0: Now, look, if I have to get up and chase you out of here...
1: Why, Johnny, you know you can't get off.
2: Of course you can.
1: You're dead, Johnny.
0: And then it got... Well, undark. And pretty soon it was just the same as it was before I fell asleep. If I did fall asleep. Look, I'm a hard-headed guy, even if I do work on supernatural radio shows. You don't want to believe this stuff. You go nutty. Well, sometimes... I always sleep in pajamas. Both halves. I put on my pajamas when I went to bed last night. Red and white striped Textron. Yeah. Well, when I woke up, or when it got undark again, I was wearing a blue and white shirt I never saw in my life. And I was wearing a hand-painted Countess Marin necktie that I never saw before either. So this is too good. Somebody's playing funny jokes on me. I love practical jokers. In a pig's eye, I do. Radio's full of practical jokers. All sorts of bum gags, like Don Amici used to do when he was a radio actor. You used to be reading a commercial, giving a this and that. Don would come up behind you and start to take your coat off. So, you know you can't stop. You're on the air and you have to make with this thing. So you'd wiggle around. The first thing, you'd have your coat. Then he'd unbutton your suspender buttons. Take off your necktie. You can't do a thing but keep that old smile in your voice and go about locked in goodness and please, Mrs. Housewife, buy the large economy size and holding onto your pants with one hand, and it's all very, very funny. Especially if the sponsor's sitting there in the booth looking at you. So I say to myself, some practical joker. Only I add a couple of adjectives to that. Only thing is, how did he get the lights to go out? I lie there a while, and I think, and I try to figure it out. And I shut my eyes, I guess. Anyway, when I open them, it was dark again. I am walking around in the dark. And the ground is springy underfoot. There's a cool wind blowing. What are those things? Those white things. Why, they look like gravestones. They are gravestones.
3: Will you stand to one side, please, Johnny?
0: Excuse me.
3: I gotta get to work, see? This is an extra special rush job. I gotta get it done right away. Did you say something, Johnny?
0: I was... just going to ask you, what is this place?
3: My goodness, Johnny, this is a cemetery.
0: Cemetery?
3: Certainly. Would you move your foot a little?
0: What am I doing in the cemetery?
3: What do people usually do in the cemetery, Johnny?
0: Chalk on the gravestone. John H. And I shut my eyes. When I opened them again, I was lying on my bed. Well, you know what people mean when they say their mind reels. Oh, boy, I do. I rubbed my eyes, and I felt like sand on my fingers. It wasn't sand, though. It was marble dust. This kind of nightmare is a little too real. And the telephone rang. And so I got up to answer it. Mind you, I was awake. Well, I know I was. Well, the lights were on. I got up and I picked up the receiver. And I said, hello? Hello?
4: Sure is too bad, isn't it?
5: Sure is. I never heard of such a thing.
0: Hello? Hello?
4: Poor old John H.
0: This is John H. Hello.
5: Poor old L, I'd say. It's tougher on him than on John H.
4: L? L who?
5: L April. You know, the sound effects man.
4: Oh, I didn't know his name.
0: Who is this? Hello.
5: Yes, he feels pretty awful about it.
4: Well, I should think he was.
0: Who is
4: killing a man?
5: He didn't mean to, you dope.
4: I know it, but just the same. Poor old John H.
5: He didn't know it was loaded. I mean, loaded with bullets. Matter of fact, there was just the one bullet.
4: One was enough.
5: Right on the air, too.
4: Yeah. I bet that was the first time a radio audience ever heard a real killing.
5: Yeah.
0: Hello. I want to know who this is.
4: What about its commercials? You know?
5: John H., you mean?
4: Yeah.
5: Well, I'm auditioning for the big one tomorrow.
4: You are?
5: Yeah, they called me this morning.
4: Gee, I wonder if I could get in on that.
5: Well, I don't know. I'm pretty sure they're going to pick me.
4: I think I'll try anyway. Sure you won't mind?
5: No, oh no.
4: Well, I'll see you. Poor old John H.
5: Yeah, too bad, wasn't it? So long.
0: Who is that? Hello? Hello, hello.
6: Yes, sir?
0: You got me in on a crossed wire or something.
6: Oh, no, sir.
0: Well, when you rang me, I picked up the phone.
6: Well, I'm sorry, sir, but I didn't ring you.
0: What?
6: Well, I haven't had a call for you all evening.
0: Now, that wasn't a nightmare. Or a dream. That happened. Even if the operator did say she didn't ring me. Whoever it was playing a joke on me, they fixed it with the operator so she'd say that. Didn't they? All right, that's the way I figured it, too. So, this was about 11:30. At 12:30, the manager of the hotel called me on the phone.
4: I hate to wake you up at this hour of the night, John H., but I thought maybe radio registry or somebody might have called you and couldn't get you, see? And I know how important it is for people on the radio to get their calls.
0: What are you talking about?
4: I just thought you might want to call registry and see if they've been trying to get you, see?
0: I don't get it.
4: Oh, excuse me. See, something happened to our telephones about 10 o'clock, and nobody's been able to get a call in or out of the hotel since then.

practical jokers might have got to the manager, too. But this morning when I came downstairs, I found he wasn't kidding. The phones had been out for 2.5 hours. Something blew up on the switchboard or something. Well, that's carrying a practical joke an awful long ways, isn't it? It's one night I won't forget, believe me. But I gotta stop this kind of talk. And this kind of thinking. I will forget it. Heck, it was probably a lot of nightmares. I'm gonna stop drinking ginger ale before I go to bed. Well, anyway, I saw Ted and gave him the stuff and he got away to California, okay? I thought I had a hunch that if this was a gag, Ted might have had a hand in it. So I made a few cracks, but he didn't give it a tumble, you know, like he would if he'd had anything to do with it. He can go just so far with a gag and then he can't keep his face straight. But he didn't fall for any of my hints at all. So, man, I gotta forget it. But just for laughs, when I see that Al April, I'm gonna make him show me that sound effects pistol. Believe me. So then I went and did my commercial. The guy from the agency was there. He had the renewal of my contract with him, so... Well, anyway, after I signed it and he signed it, I'm not going to hold auditions for my job tomorrow. So, like they say on the radio, here we are at the bottom of the well. This is no dream. This is the hallway that goes down to Studio 15. And there's Miss Rose. Hello, Miss Rose. Through the door. There's the drinking fountain on the left. And the lights are turned down. It's bright. Yeah, early today. I'll be here early so I can talk to Al April and look at that sound.

0: coat. On the studio. Yeah, lights, lights, just like where it always was. And the lights go on. Yeah, studio. No lights. Nothing here yet.
1: You're late, Johnny.
0: Oh. I'm not either. Look at the clock. Oh. Who are you?
1: I'm at the deep. I got your note and I came right over.
0: Note? What note?
1: The note you wrote me to meet you here tonight.
0: Well, I didn't write a note.
1: Why, you certainly did. I've got it right here in my briefcase. Yeah, got it right here.
0: I don't know what you're talking about, mister.
1: Now, just a second. Oh, my goodness, I don't seem to have it after all. But I'm here, so that's all that matters, isn't it?
0: What did you say your name is?
1: Steve.
0: I'm on the air just a little while.
1: Oh, it won't take long, Don H. I've got the catalog right here. And you can pick one out in no time. About how high do you want to go?
0: What'd you say your name is again?
1: D. Ah, here's the catalog.
0: How do you spell it?
1: Spell what?
0: Your name.
1: Oh, D-E-A-T-H. Shall we sit down here at the table where I can spread out the catalog?
0: Listen, Mr. Deep, or whatever your name is, this gag has gone just about far enough.
1: Why, what gag, Johnny?
0: Your gag, my friend's gag. I'm tired of it. Suppose you scram.
1: What are you talking about, Johnny? I don't indulge in gags. They're not in my business.
0: And what is your business, Mr. Death, pronounced Deep?
1: I don't know whether you're trying some of your radio humor on me, John H. You dragged me all the way down from the Bronx to let you pick out a coffin.
0: A coffin?
1: You think I'm in the grocery business?
0: Listen,
1: now, this one here, you wouldn't want. Man as well-known and prosperous as you, John H., you wouldn't want to be found dead in this one. No, sir, you wouldn't be found dead in it. Hey?
0: Look, Buster, I don't want a coffin.
1: Ah, then why did you sign an order for one and pay a substantial down payment?
0: I didn't.
1: All right, all right. Well, let's get this settled. This model, 23, codename Tired. This will set you back $4.41.23. Tax included, of course.
0: I don't want it.
1: Something a little more expensive, perhaps, eh? Ah, here's a dandy. Codename Sleeping. Solid rosewood. Well, practically solid. 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
0: I don't want it.
1: Okay. Okay. Ah. Well, what do you know about this for a coincidence?
0: Huh?
1: By George, I didn't know this model was in the book. Look at that.
0: What?
1: Look at the code name.
0: Code name? John H.
1: Man, is that a job? You know, I haven't seen this model yet. Look how it's streamlined. Plastics, too. The latest thing. Real built-in factory-engineered dependability. The finest model we've ever made. And look, it's fireproof. And that coincidence about the code name, the John H. You know what, John H.? You'll be the very first user of this latest model. Stand up.
0: What for?
1: My goodness, this is a made-to-measure job, John H. Nothing too good for you famous radio people. Stand right up there. That's it. Now, let me see. Dimension A. My, you have broad shoulders, don't you? Let me put this down. There.
0: Listen, mister, please,
1: I'm going to get it absolutely right, John H. I tell you, I can hardly wait to see you in it. Stand still.
0: Listen, this has gone far enough.
1: Just hold the tape, Peter. Now, let me see. 3 inches above your head. Now,
2: 6 feet 4 inches.
1: I didn't realize you were that tall, John H. How much do you weigh?
0: Well, let's see. I've lost 17 pounds since I went on the diet.
1: My, my. You must tell me about that. If we have time. £17.
0: Yeah.
1: And that makes it...
0: 191.
1: Oh, my gracious, I can save you a little money then. The oversized models carry a 4% discount, you see. Little ones are harder to make. You're very fortunate, John H. Now, as a plaque on the lid. See here?
0: Yeah.
1: Now, well, we can engrave that with any lodge emblem or, you know. A knob fellow or a moose or anything like that. You are a big fella, and I suppose you could say in slang that you're a big moose. Get it?
0: No. The only thing I belong to is the lambs.
1: Lambs? Lambs. Oh, my, John H., I really don't think we could do that. You see, we carry all the well-known emblems in stock, but the lambs, we'd have to have that engraved, and I'm terribly afraid there won't be time.
0: Huh?
1: Oh, you said it was a rush job, remember? Matter of fact, it's tonight, isn't it?
0: What's tonight?
1: When you ought to be killed. If I remember correctly, you said in your note with the order that a sound effects pistol was...
0: Mr. D., did I write that?
1: Well, I couldn't swear to it in court, of course, John H., but somebody wrote it, and your name was signed to it.
0: Well, look, I'll write my name. Is that the signature?
1: Absolutely identical, John H. Yes, sir, absolutely identical. I remember the garlic you was on the H.
0: I don't understand.
1: That's perfectly simple. You're going to die, and you need a respectable, refined, late model coffin, that's all.
0: Are you sure I'm going to die?
1: Cheer up, John H. Of course you're going to.
0: You know, I heard that before.
1: Yeah, it's all over town.
0: Tonight?
1: That's what you said.
0: By a shot from a sound effects pistol.
1: I saw it in your own handwriting.
0: How did I know, Mr. D?
1: I'm sure I don't know, Johnny.
0: Isn't there any way out of it?
1: Don't ask me. I'm just a salesman. And you're just a customer. Not that I don't enjoy listening to you on the radio, Johnny. I really do. And I must say that you're going to be a great loss to the art, science, profession. What do you call it?
0: It's a living.
1: A living. And now it's a dying. Mustn't mind my little jokes, John H. I'm an inveterate joker.
0: Is this one of your jokes?
1: Oh, no, John H. This is strictly business. Now, did you want to give me a check for the remainder now?
0: Well, I
1: think possibly that'd be wisest, considering that, well, you know how long it takes to get money out of an estate.
0: Now, look, what if I don't die?
1: Oh, I wouldn't worry about that.
0: Well, what if I don't?
1: Well, you will eventually, John H., and at least we'd have time to engrave anything you wanted on the plaque.
0: Mm-hmm.
1: So, excuse me. Is this the gentleman that's going to shoot you?
0: Huh? Oh. Hello, Al.
3: Hi, John H. Well, you get killed again tonight.
0: I do, huh?
3: Says here you do.
0: How do I get killed this time, Al?
3: Get shot.
0: I see. Excuse me, Mr. D.
1: Certainly. Is he the one?
0: He's the sound man. Al April.
1: Huh? Huh? Very interesting.
0: Say, Al.
3: Yeah?
0: You ever have any accidents with those guns?
3: No. How could you?
0: I don't know.
3: What kind of accident?
0: Really shooting somebody.
3: With these things? No. Look, in the first place, they're loaded with blanks. In the second place, there ain't any place for the bullet to come out, if there was one. And in the third place, I always shoot them at the floor. So how could I shoot somebody?
0: I was just wondering.
1: You know, I always wondered how you do sound effects on the air. This is most interesting.
0: This is Mr. D, Sal.
3: How are you, Mr. D? Your face looks familiar. You in radio?
1: Oh, my, no. I'm a salesman.
3: Oh.
0: Can I look at the guns, Al?
3: Sure.
0: Which one you going to use on the show?
3: This one. See, what's the matter with you, John H.?
0: I'm a little nervous, I guess, Al.
3: Thought you was on the wagon.
0: Well, I am. I'm just a little nervous, I guess. Let's see the bullets.
3: They're not bullets. Blanks.
0: The blanks.
3: Here.
0: How do you load it?
3: Give it to me. There.
0: Can I shoot it?
3: Sure. What do you want to shoot it for?
0: Well, I gotta make sure of something.
1: John H., you sure he's going to be shot tonight?
0: Yeah, that's right, Al. I just want to test out these shells.
3: Well, that's silly because... go ahead. But don't point it at me.
0: Well, I thought you said you couldn't shoot anybody with it.
3: Well, you know, the wadding. It stinks, kind of.
0: You'd use these same shells on the show, huh?
3: Sure. What you scared of?
0: I got a hunch, Al.
3: Well, those are the same shells I'll use on the show. Go ahead and shoot. I'm going to get set up.
0: Okay, Al. You asked for it.
3: Hey, don't point that gun at me. Doggone it. Hey, I told you about that wadding. It stings. Doggone it.
0: I'm sorry, Al.
3: You shot me.
0: There, Mr. H.
1: Why, John H., you killed him.
0: That's right. So I'm not going to die after all. Take your coffins and get out of here.
1: Why, don't be silly, John H. Of course you're going to die.
0: I am not.
1: Why, certainly you are. You murdered poor Al in cold blood, and they'll send you to the electric chair.
0: Yeah? How are they going to do that? They won't have any witnesses except you.
1: Why, John H., how foolish. What about the people listening to you on the radio? Goodness, John H., don't you know you're on the air?

0: title of the Quiet Please story you have listened to is A Night to Forget. Willis Cooper writes and directs Quiet Please, and John H., the man who spoke to you, was Ernest Chappell.
1: And James Monks played Mr. Deef. Al April was played by Murray Forbes. And the sound effects on the show were played by Al April. Others in the cast were Jack Tyler, Kermit Murdoch, Lon Clark, and Polly Cole. Original music for Quiet Please, as usual, is played by Alfred Berman. Now, for a word about next week's Quiet Please, here's our writer-director, Willis Cooper.
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4: I think you better change your mind, Stone.
5: I told you, Lug, I don't repeat myself, not more than once.
4: The boss don't like it.
5: I don't like this kind of operation. You can tell that to your boss. And you can tell him, too, I'm taking my business elsewhere.
4: You can't do that, Stone. The boss controls his territory. You buy from him or nobody?
5: I buy where I please, and I don't buy hijacked goods. Now, do it before I have you thrown out.
4: You're throwing who out of where?
5: I told you I don't repeat myself.
4: You're so right about that, Stone. You won't repeat yourself.
5: Come,
4: to me or nobody.
5: Not with that belly full of lead, you won't.
3: For good citizenship and law enforcement, we present Crime Does Not Pay, based on the famous Metro-Goldwyn-Mayer series of short subjects. In just a moment, you will hear Once Too Often, starring Herbert Rudley.

0: Now, Crime Does Not Pay, starring Herbert Rudley as Ollie the Log Barker in Once Too Often. There is a familiar adage that civilization, like beauty, is only skin deep. From time to time, proof of this is offered in the person of people from whom the veneer of civilization has cracked, if it ever existed for them. Ollie, known as the Lug Barker, was such a person. Ollie served his boss Riggs, in several ways. One was in the collection of outstanding bills. The other, a direct outgrowth of the first, in the swift elimination of debtors who refused to pay. Ollie enjoyed his work, particularly the latter portion. To Ollie's elemental mind, death had no meaning when other people died. This made Ollie valuable to his boss and a trusted lieutenant.
1: Lug, I've got a small job for you.
2: Yes. The rope or the peace force?
1: Neither is it. Stick around. I want you to hear this phone call.
2: Yes. I'm sticking.
3: Dave Stone speaking.
1: Dave, this is Boss Riggs.
3: Oh, hiya. This business or pleasure?
1: Business. Can you use the shipment?
3: What's in it?
1: Mix, mostly scotch. A few cases of brandy, half dozen imported champagne.
3: You're making tie-in sales these days, Riggs. I can have the scotch if I take the other stuff.
1: Huh? It all came off the pier together. Right off the boat and right under the long noses of the customs boys.
3: How much?
1: Legitimate, around $10,000. This way you can have it for $5,000.
3: That's a lot of liquor.
1: Hey, you run a busy joint, you can use it. And more besides.
3: Well informed, aren't you?
1: In my business, I have to be. You want it, you can have it tonight.
3: I haven't got the 5 G's floating around just now. Too many holdups.
1: $2,500 when the Lug delivers, the rest in 10 days.
3: It's a deal. Set them over with the truck around 3:30.
1: He'll be there. You heard that, Lug?
2: I heard. Deliver the load, pick up 2.5 G's. What's this off the pier routine, boys? We hijacked that stuff night before last. It's hotter than a pistol.
1: What Dave Stone don't know won't hit him. And I want to unload. Hijacked liquor is unhealthy. Make the delivery, Lug, and be back here with the cash by 4 a.m. I'll wait for you.

0: Thanks, Cabby.
1: Good evening, Mr. Backer.
0: Come inside.
1: I can't see, Mr. Backer.
0: I'll see for myself.
1: I'm sorry, the tub is full unless you have a reservation.
0: Out of my way, jerk. I said I'll see for myself.
2: Good evening, Mr. Barker.
0: Why do you guys say the same thing?
1: Why don't you change the script?
2: I'm very sorry, Mr. Barker. You see, the rope is up. There's a good house tonight.
0: Stone here?
2: I will see, sir.
0: Never mind, never mind.
1: Anton, I don't think Mr. Stone is in yet.
0: Now I know he's here. And he's wise. You wouldn't come off the speed in those 50-cent tips if you didn't have orders.
2: Please, Mr. Barker, disturbance is not necessary.
0: Out of my way, square head. I'm seeing Stone before he gets a chance to land.
2: And I know the way. I've been here before, remember?
1: Mr.
0: Redding.
2: Yes, Mr. Redding.
0: Love. Yeah. The love.
2: Well, love,
0: it's 3 weeks. The boss gave you 10 days for the balance. 2.5 G's. Pay.
2: I don't pay for stolen goods.
1: You say?
2: I do. That load was hijacked. They took me for $2,500 on it. Okay, that's the way the game's played. I take my chances buying it from Riggs. He takes his chances on getting paid for stolen liquor.
0: The boss don't pay me for arguing. I want the dough.
2: No more. Period.
1: I think you better change your mind, Stone.
2: I told you, Lug, I don't repeat myself. Not more than once.
0: The boss won't like it.
2: I don't like this kind of operation. You can tell that to your boss. You can tell him, too, that I'm taking my business elsewhere.
0: You can't do that, Stone. The boss controls the territory. You buy from him or nobody.
2: I buy where I please, and I don't buy hijacked goods. Now, beat it before I have you thrown out.
0: You're throwing who out of where?
2: I told you I don't repeat myself.
0: You're so right about that, Stone. You won't repeat yourself against
2: to me or nobody. Not with a belly full of lead, you won't.
3: Anton, we shouldn't. This one, he's shooting us. Me, I'll blast you. Blast nobody else, you gun crazy goon.
4: Oh.
3: All right, Anton. Now we call the cops.
5: Sit down, Barker. I want to talk to you.
6: Who are you?
5: Assistant District Attorney. My name's Fulton.
6: The one what invented the steamboat?
5: Cut it out, Barker. You know, there's no spot to get fresh with you.
6: I'll get out of this rap.
5: Just wait. Not a stand. Two witnesses caught you at the scene with a gun in your hand.
6: The boss will fix the rap.
5: You can't fix a killing, Barker. You've been around long enough to know that.
6: I've been around long enough to know that no DA comes down to this stinking jail just to talk.
5: That depends, Barker.
6: On what?
5: On what we might talk about.
6: I thought you said the boss couldn't fix no killing.
5: The boss, as you call your employer, Riggs, can't fix anything. But he can cost the taxpayers a lot of money by hiring the kind of lawyers who fetch a case for weeks.
6: Yeah, well, that's all right with me. The jury gets sick and tired of them, the libel let me off. I've seen it happen.
5: Mm-hmm. On the other hand, they may get so angry at losing valuable time from their regular work to convict you. And a first-degree murder conviction, Barker. Well, a man with your record doesn't get pardoned.
6: Okay, Spieler, so get to the point. You want to find me. It'll look good next election.
5: I'm not especially anxious to, as you put it, fry you, Barker.
6: No? Well, what then?
0: You making me the deal?
5: In a way, I want a conviction. You don't want a fuss. So there may be common ground someplace in between.
6: Look, mouthpiece, them fancy words mean something, I know.
5: Suppose you spell it out for me, nice and slow. We don't have to go to trial at all, Barker.
0: One minute you got me all strapped in a hot seat, next you say I don't even have to go to no trial. Make up your mind.
5: The judge might accept the plea of manslaughter.
6: Oh, at last he tells me.
0: Cop a plea.
6: You talk to my mouthpiece?
5: Riggs hasn't hired one yet. I'm talking to you.
6: I gotta see your lawyer. You guys got too many tricks.
5: Now, look, this is very simple, Barker. Even you should understand. Now, look. You stay in trial, you'll go to the chair. I don't believe there's any doubt about it. You plead guilty to second-degree manslaughter, behave yourself in prison, you come out alive. After not too much time.
1: How much time?
5: Well, it depends on the judge. They say about 5 years, no more than 7 or 8. I'm not promising that, Barker, but that's the usual thing. No, Barker?
6: I don't know.
5: You get your life. I get my conviction. The state saves expense. Everybody gets a break. How about it?
1: You know, you sound like just one of those characters in a circus.
4: Step right up, folks. Everybody wins. Nobody loses. Everybody
5: wins. It's no joke, Barker. Killing a man is no joke. But maybe there's something like you, eh? What are you saying? Take it or leave it.
1: You think I'm a dope? Of course I'm taking it. Match. What else?

0: Starlight, I must say you look well. Big house seems to agree with you. You're putting on weight.
1: Yeah. I'm being a good boy, like you said. I'm assistant in the library. Next thing, I'll be babysitting for the warden and admittance.
0: And your spirits are high. Good boy.
1: Yeah. On different days, we always have something.
0: Leg, you're all right.
1: Am I? What's cooking, Doris?
0: Progress. We're making progress.
1: You've been saying that for almost 3 years. Progress. Never heard of it.
0: Now, the parole commission is very touchy, especially in cases like yours.
1: Too bad about them. They don't have to sit around their joint and say yes to the screws.
0: They don't like deals in murder cases.
1: Well, it was all legal and everything, wasn't it, Doris?
0: Worked out fine. Your friend, the assistant DA, made DA, now he's on his way to Congress.
1: Yeah. But where am I on my way to? Besides back to a cell.
0: Just a little more time, Martin.
1: I've been a good boy. I'm saying sir to my teeth.
0: Easy, Lord. Take it easy. Just a little while more. I'm getting to the commission again next month, and I got a hunch you'll be out before you know it.
1: Hey, Doris, can I come back to work for you like before?
0: You'll be on the payroll again. And I'll find something for you to do. You know I always take care of my boy.
1: Oh, sure, I know. But time's a-wasting, boys. Get me out of here. I'll get you for action. Just get me out of here and you won't be sorry. I picked up a few new tricks from the fellas here. So wait till you see me in action again, boys. Oh, wait till you see me in action.
2: In just a moment, Crime Does Not Pay will continue with Once Too Often.

0: Now we continue with Crime Does Not Pay, starring Herbert Rudley as Ollie the Lug Barker in Once Too Often. In due course, the good offices of the boss and his battery of legal talent worked for Ollie. The Lug came out of prison on parole. The warden delivered his usual lecture. The guards, hardly fooled by the good behavior which had marked the Lug's sojourn in the big house, escorted him to the gate, and he was on his own. Fully prepared to make his own way back to the city and the boss, the Lug was surprised to find a car waiting at the gate.
1: Ollie, want a ride?
2: Oh, Nick. Joey, what are you doing here?
1: Well, that's easy to figure, isn't it? Older brother calls for younger brother and hopes he can help the young fella go straight.
2: You don't sound like you believe that yourself.
1: I'm not sure I do, but Ma wanted me to come up here, so I did. Get in.
2: Don't mind if I do. Home, James.
1: You want to come home?
2: Could be. Ain't seen the old lady since the day I topped that tree in court.
1: You were lucky they let you off that easy.
2: It was a deal. Connections. You gotta have connections.
1: I suppose you do.
2: In my business, you do.
1: Meaning not in mine?
2: Unless you do a lot of cleaning. The boss could help you in that racket, you know. He wants to clean it himself.
1: No, thanks. I'm doing all right. If I need any connections, maybe I'll ask you.
2: The tailor business not so hot, Joey?
1: It's honest,
2: but not so hot.
1: The kids are growing up honest.
2: Yeah, like I didn't.
1: Well, if you want to put it that way.
2: I ain't no more dishonest than you. I do like I'm told. I get paid, I don't double-cross nobody, and I give what I get paid for. That's honest.
1: Yeah, I suppose that's why you went to prison.
2: That was an accident. How should I know that squarehead in the doorman was there to grab me? That the doorman had a blackjack. Can't figure everything. And I still say I'm honest.
1: Come on, cut it out, Ollie. You've been sulking for an hour. Okay, I agree. In your way, you're honest.
2: Okay, forget it.
1: Well, cheer up, kid. We're almost home.
2: Yeah. I ain't forgot the neighborhood. Even the same garbage cans like 10 years ago.
1: Pa and Ma could move, but, Ma, well, you know how she is.
2: Yeah, I know. I know about Pa, too. He's still coming home stiff on Saturday?
1: He works hard. He's got a right to his relaxation. Even Ma says so.
2: Now she says so. Boy, she used to smack him around plenty. You remember the night she wanted to jump on it with both feet? We had to hold it down?
1: Yeah, well, they were both a lot younger then. She'd be glad to see you, Ollie. So far.
2: Well, she do. Pray over me because I knocked off a bum who should...
1: Well, what if she does? Will it hurt you to please her?
2: Okay. I was only asking.
1: Just behave yourself. You get me?
2: You could get an order. Big brother.
1: Yeah, and I can still take you anytime, any place, and I will if you make one crack in front of Ma. Hey, where do you think you're going?
3: Out. They sure put traffic lights at perfect corners.
1: Get back in. I'm blocking traffic.
3: There's you. I gotta go into that store. Something I want to buy. See the sign? That's a hot shop, brother.
1: Ma's expecting you.
3: Tell her I'll be around. Tell her I gotta see my boys about getting my job back first. And tell her I stopped in the hot shop to get me some tools for my work. See you later, Joey. Come on, get going. You're blocking traffic. And thanks for the ride. Think I could rob the hole together for another 4 blocks?
4: Come in.
3: Hiya, boy.
4: The Lug. Well, you made it fast.
2: Yeah, my brother called for me.
4: You a brother?
2: Why not? And a father and a mother, too.
4: That's a switch. I thought you came into the world full grown. How come your brother was waiting at the gate?
2: He wants you to come home. Well, maybe not him so much, but Martha.
4: Now, Lug, that might not be such a bad idea.
2: Me? Living home? After 3 years in college? Are you kidding?
4: There's nothing a probation officer likes quite as much as a parolee who's living with his mother and going straight.
2: Oh, I get it. A cover-up.
4: No, Lug. No cover-up. I mean it. I mean it straight.
2: You mean you want me to go straight?
4: I do.
5: But look at the chance, boys. I live home like you and Ma want, see? Everybody thinks I'm doing okay. Maybe I even work for my brother to live in suits or something. And all the time I'm doing jobs for you and nobody knows the difference.
4: Sorry, Luggs. No deal.
5: But you said...
4: What did I say, Luggs?
5: You said I could have my old job back.
4: I didn't say when.
5: I ain't had no action. I'm burning up the... You didn't say when.
4: Figure it out, will you, Luggs? What good are you to me right now?
5: Just as good. Maybe better than before.
4: You're on parole. Every cop around will be watching you. They probably know you're here right now. Any job you do, they'll trace right back to me. I can't have that, Lug. I'm sorry, but I can't risk my business like that.
5: So what you screwing me for?
4: Because I always take care of my boys. You're on the payroll, kid. Half pay, but that's not bad.
5: I don't want no dough for doing nothing.
4: You'll be doing something. You'll be staying away, far away from me. One of the boys will bring you your dough every Friday.
5: I want to work. I tell you, I got great ideas.
4: No dice, Lug. You do one job and you'll go back and finish out your term.
5: Nobody's got to know.
4: But they'll know, Lug. Believe me, they'll know.
5: Look, boy, I left Joey in a traffic light, see? On account of the course there was a hot shop on the corner, which I knew from the old days. Look what I got, boy. Throw 38. Spring night, got a 5-inch blade. Shell for the 38, besides what's in the cylinder now, an ice pick. Oh, I got to file it a little at the point. Did I do good, boy? All this stuff, and I ain't been out 6 hours yet.
4: Lug, don't you know you violated your parole just by carrying these things? You don't have to use them, just carrying them is enough.
5: But you said I'd have my job back, so I picked up my tools.
4: Out, Lug.
5: Out. What do you mean, boss?
4: Scram. Beat it. Blow. In other words, no work here, Lug.
5: What you said?
4: You reminded me about that before. I told you no. Not now, and I mean it. You're through. If you're not out of here in 5 seconds flat, you'll go off the payroll as well.
5: I go to dirty work. I go to school. I'm the guy who gets the juke mill. I'm the guy who says third with a school.
4: Shut up, Lug.
5: I won't shut up. The woman can talk to me like I was a school kid.
4: Get out.
5: Wait.
4: Now.
5: I never saw somebody in my life. You got no right to cross me.
4: Any more of this and you won't get out of here alive.
5: Who do you think you're talking to? I'm the guy who knocked off Louis Davis. I'm the guy who took care of Number Jackson. I'm the guy who blew a hole in Day 2. Nobody talks to me like that. Nobody.
4: You want me to call the boys, Lug?
5: You don't call nobody. Not when I got this in my hand.
4: Lug.
5: A 5-inch blade, boys.
4: Lug.
5: Brand new. Sharp as anything.
4: Stay away from me, Lug.
5: Too late, Lug.
4: Lug.
6: You cut me, Lug. You cut me, your boss. You cut me.
5: You bleed like anybody, boys. And all over the rug, too. That's not too bad. Does it hurt, boys? Does it hurt no belly like that, huh? With a 5-inch blade?
6: Does it?
5: You shouldn't have cut up, Louis. You shouldn't have thrown me out. You shouldn't have tried to throw me out.
4: I want the tapes on the inside of the pants, okay, so they won't get all faced with it.
7: Excuse me.
4: Yeah, be with you in a minute, Ollie. Anything else on the suit, sir?
7: You could check the pockets for holes. Clean them fresh.
4: Yes, sir. Now, will next Tuesday be all right?
7: I kind of wanted it for the weekend. Saturday afternoon, maybe?
4: Well, I couldn't promise, sir. I'll do my best.
7: How much?
4: Take care of the first check. $2.50, sir. Here's your slip, sir. And stop in Saturday. I'll try to have it ready.
7: Thanks. I'll be here. See you Saturday.
4: Okay, Ollie, what do you want?
7: You don't have to be so tough. I come home, like you said I should.
4: Yeah, I see. Only this store ain't home. What'd you hear from your boss?
7: Nothing. And I ain't going to hear nothing.
4: He fire you?
7: I said I ain't going to hear nothing. From him.
4: Well, go on up the house. Ma's waiting. Well?
7: You're going to let me work for you, Joey?
4: You can start delivering on Saturdays, maybe. I'm busy Saturdays. What's wrong with you? You going straight, Ollie?
7: My wife, I should, don't you?
4: First time you ever cared what she... Get your hand out of that jacket pocket, Ollie.
7: That ain't your jacket.
4: I'm responsible for it as long as it's in my store.
7: There's nothing in it anyway.
4: I know you, Ollie, from way back. There's nothing in it now.
5: You saying I took something?
4: I know you did. Open your hand.
7: Okay, okay. Nothing but a lousy half a buck.
4: Give it here.
5: Find it cheaper.
4: That's stealing, Ollie.
5: I found it. It's mine.
4: You stole it from a customer's pocket. Give it here, I said.
5: I never stole nothing.
7: That may be true from in front of the grocers when we was kids.
4: I want that half dollar.
7: Come and get it.
4: I told you I can still lick you.
5: Don't touch me, Joey.
4: I'm sick of you. I'm sick of making Ma think you're doing okay. I'm sick of hearing what a wonderful boy her baby is when I know.
7: What do you know, Joey? You know I'm dangerous? Huh? And hot in the pistol? You know I just give it to the boy, Joey? Did you?
4: Ollie.
5: Shut up, you mealy-mouthed sewing machine jockey. I'm sick of your baloney.
4: Ollie, put away that gun.
5: Sure, sure. I'll put it away, Joey. That girl's done using it.
4: Ollie.
7: Wouldn't even let me have a lousy half a buck.
8: Anything wrong in here, Joe? The folks next door think they heard
5: it.
6: Oh, no, you don't. I remember you.
4: Nope. Take the other rest with my nightstick, too.
7: I didn't do nothing.
4: Next to cop killers, love, we hate mugs who kill in their own families.
6: Oh, I said, this time you'll try.

Now, here in person is Herbert Rutledge. At first glance, there may seem to be little or no moral to the story of Ollie the Lug. Ollie was a killer and found the end reserved for criminals of his type. But the fact remains that Ollie did kill once too often, more because of the eagerness of the authorities to achieve a conviction than because of any skill of his own in evading the law. Until proper provision is made for the correct scientific study of every person like Ollie who comes within the purview of the law, cases like Ollie will continue to be handled as ordinary cases. People like Ollie will continue to be a menace to society as a whole. Here, in terms of life or death for everyday citizens, we can see once again that for all of us, as well as for the criminals, crime does not pay. Thank you, Mr. Rutledge. Crime Does Not Pay is written by Ira Marion and directed by Mark B. Loeb, with music composed and conducted by John Garth. Technical consultant is Burton B. Purvis. The events, characters, and names used in the story you have just heard are fictitious. Any similarity is purely coincidental.

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1: Let's Rewind brings you Basil Rathbone and Nigel Bruce in the new adventures of Sherlock Holmes. The Petri family, the family that took time to bring you good wine, invite you to listen to Dr. Watson tell us another exciting story about his good friend, that master detective, Sherlock Holmes. And I'd like to tell you something that maybe you already know. The fact that America's favorite wine is port wine. Did you know that? Well, if you didn't, you'll know why port is the way out front favorite if you'll just sample some Petri California port. You just look at that Petri port and you know it's good. That wonderful deep rich red color. And Petri port is so clear. Well, just hold it to the light and you can sort of see right through the glass. But what you really want to know about a wine is how does it taste? And I'll tell you something. I've never yet been able to find the adjective that'll do Petri port justice. It's wonderful, aren't it? You just got to taste it for yourself and find out for yourself. You love that Petri port in the evening after dinner when you're sitting around listening to the radio. And it's perfect to serve your friends.

0: seen them this afternoon. I doubt if there were two more frightened little dogs in the whole of California.
1: Well,
0: you control yourself.
2: What happened, Doctor?
0: Well, I took him for a walk on the beach. As we were scrambling round a rocky point, a seal popped his head up in the water quite close to us.
2: What did the puppies do?
0: Oh, both of them barked at it furiously.
2: And the seal?
0: Blew a few bubbles and then barked right back. I don't know what the world's speed record is for short-legged dogs. I'm sure they broke it.
2: You know, Doctor, I'll have to join you on one of those afternoon strolls of yours. You always seem to be having such exciting adventures. Oh, and talking of that, how's about tonight's new Sherlock Holmes adventure?
0: Well, I'm all ready for you, my boy. In fact, I was looking over my notes on the case before you arrived. This is another story in which Sherlock Holmes' elder brother, Mycroft, plays an important part. Mycroft Holmes was 7 years older than Sherlock, and some said it is superior in powers of observation and deduction.
2: That sounds like heresy, Doctor.
0: No, no, no, young fellow, lad. Holmes himself was the first to admit it. In fact, if it hadn't been for his incurable laziness, Mycroft would have been a formidable rival to his younger brother. However, Mycroft held a position of considerable importance at the Foreign Office, and it was there that tonight's story begins. It was in the winter of 1899, and Mycroft Holmes, after Gourmet's lunch, was reclining full length on a leather settee. His eyes were closed, his hands were folded across his stomach, and his breath came rhythmically. A cynic would have declared that Mycroft Holmes was taking an after-luncheon snooze, that Mr. Holmes' secretary, a gentleman by the name of Gardner, was a realist. He tapped on the door discreetly. Then he rapped on it. And still there was no response, so he opened the door and entered. After a moment, he gave what he thought was a discreet cough. Mycroft Holmes opened his eyes, folded his hands, and said,
3: "Found it, Gardner. Must you come in here and bark at me so soon after lunch?"
4: "I'm sorry, Mr. Holmes, but I thought..."
3: "You thought that as I was lying down with my eyes closed that I must be bored, and so you came galloping in."
4: "Oh."
3: "Well, what do you want?"
4: "There's an old lady outside, sir. She insists on seeing you personally. I've tried to get rid of her, but..."
3: "What's her name?"
4: "Mrs. Hudson, sir."
3: "Mrs. Hudson? Huh. Show her in, Gardner. Show her in."
4: "Very good, sir."
3: "Undoubtedly a message from young Sherlock. How are you, Mrs. Hudson?"
5: "Oh, good day, Mr. Holmes. I'm sorry to interrupt you, but I won't take up much of your time."
3: "Sit down, won't you? Don't leave us, Gardner. I may need you in a few minutes."
4: "Very good, sir."
3: "Now, Mrs. Hudson, what's the message?"
5: "Message, sir?"
3: "Didn't my brother send you with some message that he was afraid to entrust to the ordinary channels? He's always so confounded and dramatic."
5: "Oh, bless your heart. No, sir. I've come to you with a little problem of my own. I didn't like to bother Mr. Sherlock Holmes with it. He's been so busy lately, and he's looking very tired."
3: "So you came to me. Delightful."
5: "I thought you wouldn't mind, sir. You've always been so nice and friendly to me."
3: "Pure laziness. It is less effort to keep an old friend than to make a new enemy. But tell me your problem."
5: "Well, it's really my sister's problem, sir. She keeps a boarding house at 14 Kensington Garden Square in Bayswater. And she's convinced one of her boarders, a man who has a room on the first floor back, she's convinced that he's a birdman."
3: "And what in heaven's name is a birdman? Do you know, Gardner?"
4: "No, sir. I can't imagine."
5: "Oh, it's like a werewolf, gentlemen, except that the man turns into a bird."
3: "Oh, come now, Mrs. Hudson."
5: "Oh, I know it sounds daft, but my sister's in a dreadful state. Of course, I've been with your brother long enough, sir, to know that such things are nonsense. But how can I prove it to her?"
3: "What reason does your sister give for holding a strange belief?"
5: "She keeps finding pigeon feathers in the room. Now, the man doesn't keep pigeons, sir. My sister knows that for a fact."
3: "Has she found any traces of scattered food on the window ledge?"
5: "None, sir. No signs of any pigeons, except the feathers. My sister's a wee bit fey, Mr. Holmes. She's the seventh daughter of a seventh daughter, and you know what that means. Just the same, she's not imagining things, sir. She's shown me the feathers herself."
3: "Where were they, Mrs. Hudson?"
5: "Somewhere on the floor by the end of the bedstead, sir. I brought some along with me. Yes, sir. And we found some more in the gentleman's cupboard, where he keeps his clothes."
3: "By George, I wonder
4: what if... What is it, sir?"
3: "I'll tell you in a moment, Gardner. Mrs. Hudson, this matter will require a little private investigation. May I return to your sister and tell her not to worry. I shall get in touch with you as soon as my inquiries are completed. Good day to you."
5: "Good day, sir. And

0: very much obliged.
1: Well, Gardner, what do you make of it?
2: An old wives' tale, sir. You're not treating it seriously, are you?
1: Yes, I am. One of these feathers shows evidence of having had string tightened round it. That suggests a captive bird. Now, a captive bird smuggled into an obscure boarding house will point to something of the greatest importance to us, Gardner.
2: By George, sir. You mean carrier pigeons?
1: Exactly. And remember that we're at war, and that the Boers have obtained several important and highly confidential secrets lately. We know there's a leak somewhere. This requires an active investigator who can work with discretion. Now, I could work with discretion, but I don't feel too active at the moment. Ah, I have it. I want you to write this letter to my brother. Disguise your hand, use plain, cheap notepaper, and don't sign the letter. He won't be able to resist that combination. Are you ready, Gardner?
2: Yes, sir.
1: Very well, then. My dear Mr. Sherlock Holmes, we know of your proposed investigation of the tenant in the first floor back at 14 Kensington Garden Square. We warn you, as you value your life, keep away from it.
3: We warn you, as you value your life, to keep away from the case. And that, my dear Watson, is why we are driving towards 14 Kensington Garden Square, disguised as building inspectors of the London County Council.
4: Well, I must say, it's a very challenging letter, Holmes. Unsigned, yes. I notice.
3: Written on cheap notepaper and in a disguised hand. No clue there, I'm afraid.
4: Well, we're entering the square, Holmes.
3: Let's stop the cab here. Act, you can drop us here, cabby.
4: Right you are, Captain. Yeah.
3: Seem a little incongruous in these costumes for us to arrive in a cab.
4: Yes, I suppose so.
3: Here you are, cabby.
5: Oh, thank you, Governor.
4: Supposing this mysterious tenant of the first floor back should be in his room when we get there.
3: We must hope our disguises are convincing and keep our wits about us. This may be a trap.
4: Yes, just what I was going to say. After all, you've never heard of 14 Kensington Gardens until you received an unsigned letter 2 hours ago warning you to keep away from it. I don't like the look of it.
3: There we are, number 14. I suggest that you let me do most of the talking.
4: Good Lord, yes. My Cockney accent doesn't compare with yours.
6: Who do you want to see?
5: We're from the London County Council. We are. We've had complaints about a leaky gas jet in the first floor back.
6: Oh, that's Mr. Green's room. He ain't out.
5: Well, that don't matter, my dear. We'll go out and take a look. Come on, Bertie.
2: Right, you are, Alfred.
6: Want me to show you the way? The missus is out, shall
5: we? No, thanks, Jerry. Me and Bertie can't get lost, can we, Bertie?
4: Oh, of course we can't. Oh, <she's gone>. Look at him laughing.
5: Come on, Bertie. I do not be beside the seaside. I do not be beside the sea. Diddly-um-pa-pum-pa-pum, diddly-um-pa-pum-pa-pum. Nice house, Bertie, ain't it?
4: Yes, Elf, nice house can be, this house.
5: Oh, I do not to be beside the same side there. I do not to be beside the... Here we are, first floor back. Better make sure the bloke ain't home. Oh, I do not to be beside...
4: No, ain't home, Alfie.
5: Huh? No, well, all right, let's go in.
3: Well, this is the mysterious one, eh?
4: That looks perfectly ordinary, doesn't it?
3: Yes, a pressing example of the spoiler reporting outside. Hello. What's this on the bedspread?
4: Pillows. Have to come out of the pillow.
3: No. He's a pigeon stepper, old chap. Look here, Watson. Attached to the bed rail.
4: No, that's only a piece of string.
3: String, yes, but... a small metal ring on the end. A ring such as is used to place around a homing pigeon's leg.
4: But why should someone keep carrying pigeons in an obscure boarding house like this?
3: Why indeed, why indeed? The answer could be that the tenant of this room is engaged in some sinister activity that requires the use of carrier pigeons in sending messages.
4: Yes, there's no evidence of the birds being kept here.
3: That's true, Othello, that's true. Possibly the owner of this room is given a pigeon by one of his superiors, puts it here, affixes his message, and releases the birds.
4: Why couldn't he just take the message to where they keep the birds?
3: Well, in that way, he would run the risk of being picked up with dangerous and incriminating messages on.
4: What kind of skullduggery involves the use of carrier pigeons, you suppose?
3: We're at war with the Boers in South Africa, Watson. What could be more logical than that a spy in their pay should be using this method to smuggle important information out of the country?
4: By Jove, yes, Holmes, I wouldn't mind being...
3: Something, look out.
7: Who are you?
0: What the devil do you think you're doing in my room?
4: Well, my name's Bertram, and I come here to look at your gas pipes.
0: Sure, don't lie to me. Who are you?
4: It's not us, I come to. My name's Bertram, and I come from the London Coal Council.
0: Very well, then. You won't tell me the truth, perhaps this revolver will make you change your mind.
4: Here, Governor, look here, Governor.
7: Grab his revolver, Watson.
4: Right. Holmes, where were you?
8: I stepped behind the door as this gentleman opened it.
9: Yeah?
8: Lisa, your overcoat. The coat seems extraordinarily well filled with chest, doesn't it? Why not slip it off?
9: Yeah.
8: It's a bit warm in here.
0: Let me alone.
4: So, you were right, Holmes. He had a pigeon under his coat.
8: Yes. See if you can catch the bird, will you, Walter?
4: All right, here. Come on, Pidgey. Come on, little fella. Come along, Pidgey. There he comes. That's it. Look at the little fella. Snuggled up on my arm. Friendly little fella, isn't he?
8: Yes, sir. Look out, Watson. The gentleman's revolver.
0: Yes,
8: going
0: and when I get it up.
4: A beautiful uppercut, Holmes.
8: I'm afraid he'll be unable to talk for some time. How fortunate he told us where the message was hidden before we indulged in this little set to.
4: What do you mean? Did he say anything about a message?
8: No, not verbally. But I was watching his reflection in the mirror as he entered the room. His eyes first glanced at this top drawer on the dresser here to see if we touched it. It was obviously the most important spot in the room. Let's see.
0: Ah, here we are.
8: A message already rolled up and in its container.
4: Oh? What does it say, Holmes?
8: It's in code, which is not surprising, but I don't think it will be very difficult to decipher.
4: Yes, and when you've done that?
8: Then, my dear fellow, I shall compose a code message of my own and persuade this pigeon to lead us to its master.

0: I can see from your puzzled expression, Watson, that you are wondering why I brought you to Dexter's Music Hall in the Abbey Road.
1: Well, I must confess, I'm confused, Holmes. First of all, we go to Baker Street and we spend hours poring over some obscure book, and you write out a message, attach it to a pigeon, let it loose. Now you bring me here. I hate to question you when you're working, but I should be glad if you'd give me some idea of what's going on.
0: Of course, old chap. At times I'm seem confounded and mysterious, I'm sure. Here's the situation. The obscure book I've been studying was a table of ciphers. I was trying to decode the message we found in the room on the first floor back.
1: Well, obviously you succeeded, or we wouldn't be here.
0: Yes, the key word was Louis Botha, the name of the Boer leader. The message was a report on the number of troops now in training at Aldershot.
1: Then you were right. They're mixed up with a ring of enemy agents.
0: Obviously, old chap. So I kept the original message and composed another using the same code and dispatched it by carrier pigeon.
1: Well, what did you say in your message?
0: Meet me tonight, 8 o'clock, table number 3 at Dexter's Music Hall.
1: What made you choose this place as a rendezvous?
0: Well, I happen to know that it's a common meeting place for world characters.
1: Which is table number 3?
0: The one over there in the corner. I reserved it.
1: Then why don't we go and sit down there instead of standing it here back?
0: I thought we'd give our visitor the opportunity of showing his hand first. He won't be expecting Sherlock Holmes and Dr. Watson, I guess.
1: This woman coming on to sing. You ever see so many turtles?
2: Not allowed to ever fly.
1: Look, a man just sitting down at table number 3.
0: What's with it? Look. Sid Trimble.
1: Sid Trimble, who's he?
0: A dangerous criminal who once worked for the Moriarty gang. We've caught a prize pigeon, Watson. Better have your revolver handy, old chap. Undoubtedly, you'll recognize him.
1: Right, you are, Holmes.
0: Come on, then. I'm so glad you're able to keep your appointment, sir.
3: Sherlock Holmes. It's a trap.
1: Don't try any tricks. I've got a revolver here, Sid.
3: I'll drag this table in your face.
0: Watson, you didn't shoot him, did you?
1: No, no, he knocked my hand. The revolver went off. Scotland Yard, I swear it is.
0: Yes, of course, look at the wound. There are no powder burns. The shot was fired from some distance.
1: Holmes, he's dead.
4: Out of the way! Out of the way, please! Now, then, what's going on here?
0: Constable, this man has been killed.
4: Yes, but it's easy to see who did it.
1: Well, I didn't, but Constable, if that's what you're thinking.
4: Oh? Then why are you standing here with a smoking revolver in your hand? Come on, you're under arrest.
1: But you've got to arrest me. I've got to watch them. This is Mr. Sherlock Holmes.
4: I don't care if you're the King of Siam and the Bishop of London himself. You're under arrest, and I'm taking you both to Scotland Yard.

0: hear the rest of Dr. Watson's story in just a second. And if you don't mind, I'll take that second to say just one word to the ladies. And that word is Muscatel. Petri California Muscatel. I want you women to know about it because Petri Muscatel is one wine that practically every woman likes. Maybe because it's such a beautiful color. Like pale gold. But I guess really because Petri Muscatel brings you the wonderful flavor of luscious, sun-ripened muscat grapes. And that's a flavor. Try Petri Muscatel after dinner or any time as a change from Petri Port. 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When you buy Petri wine, don't buy one, buy two. Remember, if it's a Petri wine, you know it's a good wine. Dr. Watson, that was really one for the books. So you got yourself arrested on a murder charge.
1: Yes, Mr. Bartell. It's a pretty humiliating experience. I was taken off to Scotland Yard as a black marat. Just like any common criminal. The wretched constable wouldn't listen to a word that I'd got to say.
0: Well, Sherlock Holmes went with you, of course.
1: Naturally. But we arrived at Scotland Yard. My mortification was complete. And I found that I was led into the presence of our old friend, Inspector Lestrade. Holmes spoke to him at some length, but I could see from Lestrade's expression my position was a very
2: serious one. I can see what it is, Mr. Holmes. You see, I know you both. Well, I must say there are lots of them here at the yard as don't like what they call your eye-handed method.
3: But Lestrade, personal likes or dislikes have nothing to do with it.
1: Well, of course they haven't. You're a man of evidence.
2: Well, I know that, Dr. Watson. And the constable's evidence was as clear as the nose on your face. The dead man was shot through the head, and you were standing in front of the body with a drawn revolver
3: in your hand. My dear Lestrade, there were no powder burns on the wound.
2: Yeah, that's what you tells me, Mr. Holmes. But I'll have to wait for the official report on that. The police surgeon's examining the body now. You understand, gentlemen, I'm not saying I'm sorry that Sid Trimble is dead. He's been a thorn in our side for a good many years. In fact, here's the police surgeon now. Dr. Hendricks, this is Mr. Sherlock Holmes and Dr. Watson.
4: How do you do? How do you do, gentlemen? I'm a great admirer of you both, and I'm sorry to see you in such a very unfortunate plight.
1: Thank you, Dr. Hendricks.
2: What were your findings, Dr. Hendricks?
4: Well, I just extracted the bullet, Lestrade, and I'm very much afraid it's the same make and caliber as the one missing from Dr. Watson's revolver.
1: Yes, but that doesn't prove that I fired the fatal shot. The .45 Colt's a very common weapon, Doctor.
3: It proves nothing. Dr. Hendricks, as I was just saying to Inspector Lestrade before you came in, the only fact that show my friend guilty would be powder burns on the wound, thereby giving proof that the bullet had been fired from close range.
4: I entirely agree with you, Mr. Holmes.
3: As there were no powder burns...
4: Oh, but there are powder burns, Mr. Holmes.
3: What?
4: Very distinct ones, too.
1: Lord, I don't understand, Holmes.
4: I'm sorry, gentlemen, to be the bearer of bad tidings, but I have my duties to perform.
2: Yes, and I'm sorry too, Dr. Watson.
1: Huh?
2: I'm afraid I'm not going to be able to let you leave here.
1: Of course.
2: You must consider yourself under arrest.

0: Holmes, I never felt more despondent in my life.
1: Oh, cheer up, old chap.
0: Well, how can I? Locked up in a prisoner cell, which if I might end up at the gallows.
1: Don't worry, Watson. You'll be out of here before the night is over, I promise you that.
0: I wish I felt as confident as you do. How do you propose to do it?
1: Oh, with the aid of a little hard thinking.
0: Thinking? That won't unlock any cell doors. Thinking?
1: It will, old fellow. It's obvious someone's deliberately trying to incriminate us. Trying to construct killing logically. Ted Trimble was a member of an espionage ring. I sent him a false message. After he'd left to keep the appointment, one of his colleagues trailed him to the music hall and killed him before he could betray anything to us. Yes. Yes, that's undoubtedly the way it happened.
0: The powder burns, Holmes. How do you count for them?
1: There were none just after the shot was fired. We know that. And yet Dr. Hendricks assures us that there are very distinct powder burns now.
2: May we come in, gentlemen?
0: Yes, yes, of course you can, Dr. Hendricks. Oh, well, Lestrade.
3: Yes, I thought we'd come and chat with you, Doctor.
0: That's very nice of you, gentlemen.
3: Yeah, not a bit of it, Doctor. You know, it hurts me to see you in here, and that's a fact.
4: And I can't bear to see a fellow medico in such plight. I was coming in to see what I can do to help, Watson.
3: Yeah. You're very quiet, Miss Jones.
1: And, Miss Jones, I was thinking, you see...
4: What, old chap? Have it.
0: Have what?
4: The answer. You'll sleep in Baker Street tonight after all.
3: Mr. Holmes, what are you talking about?
4: The murder of Sid Trimble.
1: Incriminating powder burns were obviously faked. Watson and I know that, whether you and Dr. Hendricks believe it or not. The question is, how were they faked? I think I have the answer. Dr. Hendricks.
4: Yes, Mr. Holmes?
1: If a blank cartridge were fired at the wound after death, it would produce powder burns, wouldn't it?
4: Undoubtedly.
3: Yes, who could have done that, Mr. Holmes?
1: Ah, that's the point, Lestrade. Who had the opportunity?
0: The constable who brought the body here.
1: Hello, Jack. Huh? Also, you, Dr. Hendricks.
4: That's perfectly true.
3: Yeah. Well, I had the opportunity too, Mr. Holmes. I spent half an hour in the morgue alone with the body when it first came in.
0: Well, you've narrowed it down to three suspects, Holmes. I hope I don't hang before you find the real killer.
1: I've got it, Watson.
3: Why, what?
1: The answer is simple, Lestrade. The powder burns were certainly fired by a blank cartridge. Now, if a blank cartridge fired into a wound, the wadding would have penetrated and distorted the wound.
3: Yes, but supposing the person had removed the wadding from the blank, Mr. Holmes.
1: Its effect would still be quite apparent to the police surgeon who removed the bullet. Am I correct, Dr. Hendricks?
4: Entirely. Surgeon could not fail to identify the marks, Mr. Holmes.
1: Exactly. Therefore, only one person could have fired that blank cartridge without detection. The same person who made the incision necessary to remove the cartridge would also remove all traces of the shot. You yourself, Dr. Hendricks.
0: Thank you, Holmes. I believe you're right.
4: That's an ingenious theory, Holmes. Surely you're joking.
1: Am I? And how do you account for the bitten feathers on the collar of your coat?
4: The devil with you, Holmes!
5: Here! Here! Come back here!
0: Scotland Yard itself harboring an enemy agent. On my soul, Holmes, you've done it again. And I must say you've got sharp eyes. I didn't see those pigeon feathers on Hendricks' collar.
1: Confidentially, my dear fellow, neither did I. But Hendricks' guilty conscience knew they might be there. It was a shot in the dark, and I had to take it. If you had spent the night in a prison cell, I should never have heard the end of it, I'm sure. Never.
6: I want to see Mr. Mycroft Holmes, please.
7: Follow me, Mrs. Hudson. He's expecting you.
6: I see.
8: Ah, there you are, Mrs. Hudson. Come and sit down.
6: Well, thank you, sir. I got your message to come over right away.
8: In the first place, Mrs. Hudson, you may tell your sister that she needn't worry any more. I'm sure she'll find no more pigeon feathers in her room on the first floor back.
6: No, sir, thank you. But she knows the fact. It's because the birdman left her yesterday for good. Some strange men came and took him away. And today, she's let the room to a nice young commercial traveler. I'm really sorry to have bothered you with her trouble, sir.
8: I'm very glad you did, Mrs. Hudson. Thanks to your information, an enemy espionage ring has been broken, and the British government is deeply grateful to you.
6: You're always one for a joke, aren't you, Mr. Holmes? Well, I'm glad you're not angry with me. I'll be going now, sir. Just one more favor I'll ask before I go, though.
8: Anything, Mrs. Hudson. What is it?
6: Please don't tell your brother about this, sir. He'd be so angry with me for wasting your time.

0: Well, Doctor, that was really a swell story tonight. Although it was a bit unexpected for you to have been arrested.
1: Yes, indeed. Mr. Martell, when you're a detective like Holmes or a doctor like myself, well, you've got to be prepared to meet the unexpected every once in a while.
0: I suppose so.
1: Of course, you wouldn't know about things like that, being a wine expert yourself.
0: Oh, now, wait a minute, Doctor. From the way you talk, you'd think I spent every waking moment in a nice, cool wine cellar, tasting wine from morning till night.
1: Well, don't you?
0: Oh, now, Doctor, I'm no more a wine expert than you are. All I know about wine is that it either tastes good or it doesn't. And I know that Petri wine does taste good. And that's because the Petri family took time to make good wine. Generations of time. Well, the Petri family has been making wine ever since they started the Petri business way back in the 1800s. And since the business has always been family-owned and operated, they've been able to hand on down from father to son, all they've ever learned about the fine art of turning luscious, sun-ripened grapes into fragrant, delicious wine. And they've learned plenty. So no matter what type of wine you want, for any occasion, you can't go wrong with a Petri wine, because Petri took time to bring you good wine. Well, Dr. Watson, what story do you have lined up for us next week?
1: Well, now, next week, Mr. Bartell, I'm going to tell you a weird adventure that Sherlock Holmes and I had in the East End of London. It concerns the most unusual stage play, a badly frightened actor, and a blood-stained razor. I call it The Strange Case of the Demon Barber.
0: Tonight's Sherlock Holmes adventure was written by Dennis Green and Anthony Boucher and was suggested by an incident in the Sir Arthur Conan Doyle story, The Greek Interpreter. Music is by Dean Fossler. Mr. Rathbone appears through the courtesy of Metro-Goldwyn-Mayer, and Mr. Bruce through the courtesy of Universal Pictures, where they are now starring in the Sherlock Holmes series. Wine Company of San Francisco, California, invites you to tune in again next week, same time, same station. Sherlock Holmes comes to you from our Hollywood studio. This is Harry Bartell saying goodnight for the Petri family. 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
3: Friends, it's certainly true that when you smoke, you want smoothness, mildness, and deep down enjoyment. And that's precisely what you'll get with every Lucky Strike you light, because there's never a rough puff in a Lucky. Just think of that, friends. Luckies are always smooth, mild, and mellow every puff of the way. For you see, it takes fine tobacco to make a fine cigarette, and LS, MFT, Lucky Strike means fine tobacco. Now, fine tobacco costs more, and Luckies pay more. That's right, Luckies pay millions of dollars more than official parity prices to get ripe, mellow tobacco for your Lucky Strike. Just listen for a moment to what the tobacco experts say about the kind of leaf Lucky Strike buys. Take Mr. L. Garland Griffin, a tobacco auctioneer from Clarksville, Virginia, who recently said, "All in all, I've sold over 100 million pounds of tobacco. And season after season, I've seen Lucky Strike buy fine tobacco. Prime, ripe leaf. The kind of tobacco for downright good smoking. I've smoked Lucky's regularly for 14 years. Now there's a tip for you, friends, from a man who really knows tobacco. So for your own deep-down smoking enjoyment, light up a Lucky. You'll agree with the tobacco experts, with the millions who choose Lucky's for a finer, milder, smoother smoke. Yes, puff after puff, pack after pack. There's never a rough puff in a Lucky. Good reason to make your next carton Lucky's.

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1: Thank you, Tony Soprano. 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Pray together as a family. And now to our drama, Land of Sunshine, starring Mr. Walter Brennan as Simon and featuring Verna Felton as Sally.

0: sun's pretty warm today, Simon.
1: Yeah. Same as it was yesterday.
0: Nothing like the weather in St. Petersburg.
1: No. Can't be it, Bill.
0: Kinda quiety today.
1: Yeah. Real peaceful.
0: Uh-oh. Here comes that chatterbox widow woman. Seems to me she could pick out some other bench on Central Avenue.
1: Just don't pay no attention to her.
0: No. Can't be done. I'm getting.
1: Well, no one's driving me off this bench.
0: Well, if you can stand her yammering side, that's up to you. See you later.
1: So long.
2: Good morning, Simon. Beautiful Florida weather. Mind if I sit down?
1: You've been asking me that same question every day for 2 weeks.
2: I'm very polite.
1: And I've been giving you the same answer. This is a free country.
2: Thank you. I will have a seat.
1: Don't thank me. It's a public bench, you know.
2: You're pretty grumpy this morning.
1: Guess I got a right to be grumpy if I want to.
2: I brought my little portable radio with me.
1: I ain't blind.
2: Do you ever listen to tunes of the 20s?
1: Nope.
2: Oh, it really brings back memories. Here we are.
1: Turn that blasted blaring down, would you?
2: Oh, I'm sorry. Thought it might be pleasant. I'll turn it off.
1: I didn't mean to shout my fool head off, Mrs. Crane.
2: Sally.
1: Sally.
2: I understand. I'm sorry. Really, I am.
1: Oh, I've been kind of short-tempered lately.
2: Still not feeling up to par?
1: Just getting old, I'd say.
2: Oh, now, Simon, don't even think that.
1: Why not? Just a mess of aches and pains.
2: Why don't you find yourself a small job?
1: Haven't I been telling you I'm retired?
2: Yes, I know. I suppose you've always been sickly.
1: I never had a sick day in my life until a while back. Guess you wouldn't believe that until 6 months ago I ran a big farm up in Wisconsin. More than 500 acres.
2: I always thought you looked competent.
1: Of course, after my wife died 3 years ago, it got kind of lonely rattling around in that big house.
2: So you decided to retire and rest in the sun?
1: Yeah.
2: You know, that's exactly what happened to me.
1: Same thing?
2: Almost. After a few months down here, I just started aching all over.
1: Well, you don't look as though you're ailing now.
2: Not now, but I didn't think I'd ever get well. Oh, I had terrible back pains.
1: Right across the shoulder blade?
2: Why, yes, and I felt tired all the time.
1: You figure you just can't get out of bed in the morning?
2: The more sleep I got, the more tired I felt.
1: That's it.
2: Oh, my legs began to bother me. I had to hobble around on a cane.
1: Well, what do you know? Get mine right here.
2: Then I went to see this doctor, and in a few weeks, I was a new person.
1: Don't believe in him. Never took a doctor's advice my whole life, and I guess I'm too old to start now.
2: Oh, I guess when a man's healthy, he doesn't think of doctrine.
1: What did he do for you?
2: Who?
1: The doctor.
2: Oh, I got him just in time. Felt like I was dying. Too bad you don't believe in him. If you did, you might even visit my doctor.
1: Don't go putting words in my mouth. If I want to see a doctor, I will.
2: Well, if you insist.
1: Of course I insist. What's his name?
2: I'm not busy now. Might as well take you right over there with me.
0: I told you, John. I told you she'd get him off that bench. I don't trust that Sally Crane.
3: Well, it don't look to me like they're leaving together. Simon's walking away ahead of her. Or he's just trying to get away, if you ask me.
0: Look, she's caught up to him right now.
3: Oh, it ain't fair, Bill. He's hobbling around on a cane.
0: Don't matter, John. I win the bet. She got him off that bench with her.
3: Okay. Here's your quarter.
0: Well.
4: It's a good thing Sally had you over here, Mr. Stone.
1: Do you think I'll die, Doc?
4: Oh, now. Whatever gave you that idea?
1: Well, you've been writing on that paper for 10 minutes. It must be pretty serious.
4: Yeah, you'll be as good as ever. And what I'm writing is just your new diet.
1: Whew. Boy, that's a relief.
4: Your ailment is pretty common down here in St. Pete.
1: Oh, you mean it's something like a cold?
4: No, it's more than that, but nothing that can't be cured. First thing, though, you've got to build yourself up.
1: And then you'll have to operate?
4: I've never known a case that needed an operation.
1: Well, for heaven's sake, Doctor. What have I got?
4: A bad case of neolitis.
1: Neolitis?
4: Huh?
1: Why? Oh. That's terrible.
4: And don't let the name scare you. I promise you'll be all right. Now, here's your diet, and I want you to follow it exactly.
1: Sure thing, Doc. You bet I will. Holy smoke.
4: Anything wrong?
1: Oh, where in tarnation am I going to get this stuff? Duck bagaride, halibut souffle with almond sauce, artichoke bottoms, chicken tetrazzini, Welsh rabbit, rink tum diddy, passion pfeffer. Why, I never even heard of them myself.
4: Well, that is a problem.
1: Why can't I eat some good old American food like ham and eggs, see? And I can build myself up on steaks just as well.
4: Are you going to take my advice or aren't you?
1: Well, there's no cooking a whole steak can pronounce half of these things, let alone cook them.
4: You just wait 1 minute. Sally, will you come in here a minute?
2: How is he, Doctor?
4: He's got neolitis, all right. A bad case of it.
2: Oh, that's what I thought. He had all the symptoms.
1: Well, that isn't half of it. Take a look at this diet. Just look at it.
2: Let's see. Halibut souffle with hams, ducks. Oh, I've got an idea. I can fix these meals for you.
4: Would you do that, Sally?
2: Oh, sure. I'd be glad
1: no,
2: to.
1: No, nothing doing. I can take care of myself. Not that I don't appreciate your offer, though.
4: All right, if you still want those backaches and everything...
1: Now hold your horses, Doc. Maybe some pills would do the trick instead of all that fancy stuff.
4: Are you going to do what I say?
2: Don't worry, Doctor. I'll see that Simon eats just what you prescribe.
1: You heard the likes of it. All that fancy food. Enough to make a body sick.
2: Then it's settled.
1: No, it's not. I can't just grub food off of you. The doctor says I got to eat the Welsh rabbit rink tum diddy. I'll do it, but you got to let me pay my way.
2: Of course you can. As a matter of fact, there's something you can do for me that's very important.
1: Yeah? What's that?
2: Well, I've got a small orange grove, and something terrible is wrong. The oranges are no bigger than walnuts. You look after my trees, and I'll fix your meals.
4: You're getting the better of the bargain, Sally.
1: All right, you got a deal, Sally. Shake.
4: Now, if you'll excuse me...
2: Oh, Doctor, could I see you alone a moment?
4: Well, yes, Sally. Is anything wrong?
2: Well, nothing serious, but would you excuse me, Simon? I'll see you outside.
1: Sure thing. Yeah.
2: Well, we put it over. He fell hook, line, and sinker.
4: Frankly, Sammy, I don't like this business. You could be right about him, and you could be very wrong.
2: Now, I thought you trusted my judgment.
4: That's the only reason I agreed, and it better turn out for the best.
2: Give me 2 weeks.
4: All right, Sally. 2 weeks.

0: Captain.
1: For heaven's sake, Sally, I'm no invalid.
0: Well, I'm sort of responsible.
2: Now, you just wait a minute, Mrs. Sally Train. No one is responsible for me. I'm old enough to take care of myself.
0: But the doctor...
2: The doctor gave me a fancy diet. He didn't say nothing about sitting around twiddling my thumbs.
0: Well, all right.
2: Look at that branch. The one you can't grow an orange worth a plug cent.
0: Well, it looks healthy to me, Simon.
2: That's the unhealthiest tree I ever seen. Why, those...
0: My trees have more leaves than any grove around.
2: Shelly, that's rich. Don't you know you got to trim the dead stuff out?
0: Is that why the fruits are small?
2: Yeah, that's only one reason.
0: But I've always watered them so carefully.
2: A tree is like a man, Sally. You can't live on just water alone. You got to feed them, too.
0: Oh, that's the silliest thing I ever heard of.
2: Yeah, that's how much you know about it. Now, here's some dirt. Just take a look at that.
0: Yes?
2: This is tree food. I can just look at it and tell you that no self-respecting tree would ever get a decent meal off in that dirt.
0: Simon, you talk as if that tree were human.
2: Trees are living, breathing things. You got to feed them, pet them, and take care of them. Just like you would babies. If you don't, they grow wild and pretty soon they die. Why shouldn't I talk about them as human beings? If it wasn't for them, there wouldn't be any human things. I know about trees because that used to be a business with me. What do you suppose makes oxygen in the air?
0: I don't know.
2: Well, I'll tell you what. Trees, that's what. Leonardo da Vinci discovered that. Trees take the waste from the earth, make a meal out of it, and give you back oxygen to breathe. That's what the leaves are for. But if you want to get the good from them, you've got to take care of them. Yes'm, treat them right, and they'll give you a whole lot of things. Food for your table, firewood to warm your house, and the very air you breathe.
0: Simon, the way you talk about trees is simply wonderful.
2: Yeah, now if I could set up a lab someplace where I could figure out the things this here poverty-stricken dirt of yours needs...
0: Well, you can fix it up on the sun porch.
2: Oh, no, it'd make an awful mess.
0: Well, I don't mind at all.
2: Well, all right.
0: Well, you must make out a list of the things you need.
2: You tend to your cooking, Sally. I'll take care of this end.
0: All right, Simon. I'll let you know when lunch is ready.
2: These women didn't know a tree had to eat.

0: it's just the usual aches and pains, Bill.
1: I just seen Simon, loaded down with garden supplies and headed this way.
0: What's he been up to? Ain't been around for a week or more.
1: That Sally Crane got her hooks into him. Oh, here he comes now. hi, Simon.
2: Hi, Bill and John.
1: Why don't you sit a while, Simon? Knock yourself out running around loaded up that way.
2: Don't bother me none.
1: Buying yourself orange grove?
2: No, just helping Sally out.
1: Sally?
2: Mrs. Crane.
1: So she's finally worked you around a little finger, eh?
2: Now, look here, Bill. Just what do you mean by that track?
1: No offense, Simon. She's a fine little woman. Might make a man a good wife.
2: Yeah, well, don't you go jumping to no conclusions. Nothing to it at all.
1: How's your back been lately?
2: Well, it hasn't bothered me the last couple of days.
1: Complete recovery, eh? Love can sure work some big miracles.
2: One more wise crack out of you and I'll show you whether I'm ailing or not.
1: Now, hold on. I'm just asking after your health. Besides, you must be all right now. No sick man would be running all over town loaded down like a pack mule.
2: Yeah, well, that just goes to show you don't know what you're talking about. I am a sick man, a mighty sick man.
1: Well, sorry to hear that, Simon. What's ailing you?
2: Well, I've got neolitis.
1: What?
2: Neolitis. It's a tough disease to beat. It can kill a man if you don't watch out.
1: Oh, never heard of that before.
2: Well, Doc Burr spotted it right off.
1: Is he going to operate?
2: I don't know yet. You got to build me up first.
1: Oh, that sounds reasonable.
2: That's why I'm helping Sally. The diet he fixed up for me is a Lulu. I don't know a restaurant in town that'd be able to serve those meals.
1: Is that right?
2: So Sally offered to do the cooking. I'm just paying her back. I'm not that sick that I can take charity, and she won't take no money.
1: Well, no matter how silly that widow Crane is, her brother is a mighty fine doctor.
2: Yes, see, you bet you. Her brother?
1: What, did she tell you?
2: Oh, sure, I knew. Well, Bill, I gotta be going. See you around. So long, John.
0: So long.
1: Yeah, see you, Simon. Neolitis. Maybe that's what's ailing me, John.
0: Could be.
1: Gotta ask my doctor about that.

0: just in time. I got a real treat for you today.
1: Yeah, and I got something to say to you.
0: A delicious bouillabaisse. Here, just smell that.
1: Does smell good. What you call it?
0: Bouillabaisse. That's a French way of preparing fish.
1: Mighty appetizing.
0: You sit right down. I'll start eating before it gets cold.
1: Sally, I want a word with you first.
0: Oh, sure, Simon. Oh, all these packages. Simon, what in the world did you buy?
1: You know, there's nothing I hate worse than a liar.
0: Oh, you got all those wonderful chemicals.
1: My heavens, Sally, you're not paying no attention to me.
0: Yes, I am. There's nothing you hate worse than a liar.
1: That's right.
0: Well, I declare, oh, just look at all these things. Where did you pick up all that knowledge, Simon?
1: Well, a farmer isn't necessarily an idiot, you know.
0: Oh, I know that. The minute I saw you, I said to myself, Sally, there's an intelligent man.
1: You can't always tell by looking.
0: You're right. But I suppose part of it is a certain alertness.
1: That's true.
0: Now, you were saying something about a liar?
1: It's not important.
0: Now, Simon, if you got something to tell me, get it off your chest.
1: Well, it's just that you know how some shopkeepers lie about their products? I just don't like it, that's all.
0: Well, I want to tell you how much I appreciate you tending my grove. Those trees have really perked up in just a week.
1: Well, there's no mystery about that.
0: All the same, I'll have a nice crop of oranges this year.
1: Least I could do.
0: Well, of course, I don't want you overworking.
1: You know, it's funny. I've been feeling fine since you started serving me these meals, and maybe now I'll be able to go off the diet, huh?
0: Oh, no. Oh, no. I mean, neolithis is dangerous.
1: Sure is a funny disease. Could be the doc made a mistake.
0: Oh, no, I'm sure he didn't. After all, you can't cure neolithis in a week.
1: Still and all...
0: You could have a relapse. Oh, and that'd be even worse. You've just got to follow the doctor's orders.
1: Well, I suppose you're right. And Sally... That's not too hard to do, you know.
0: You mean that, Simon?
1: Sure, I mean it. You certainly have a hand with meat and vegetables. Besides, I sort of get a kick out of working in the grove.
0: That's the sweetest thing I've ever heard.
1: Sally?
0: Yes?
1: I got a confession to make.
0: Now, Si.
1: You know, a man gets some funny ideas, you know.
0: What are you trying to say, Si?
1: Well, when you first came around to that bench, I thought...
0: Yes.
1: By gosh. You know, I thought you were an awful pest.
0: Oh, you didn't?
1: I did, too. Of course, I changed my mind.
0: You really don't think so anymore?
1: Why, not a bit of it. Matter of fact, I kind of like having you around. Not that you still don't come out with some awful silly ideas once in a while.
0: Oh, now you've gone and spoiled what you said before.
1: Don't be so thin-skinned, Sally. Can't I even tease you a little?
0: Simon, I don't know what to make of you sometime.
1: Well, you know, after all, you did call me grumpy.
0: And you were. I thought you'd bite my head off.
1: Well, I didn't mean a word of it.
0: Personally, I don't think it's good for people to live, to be alone. Do you?
1: Depends.
0: No. I mean, a man needs...
1: A man needs a lot of things.
0: That's it.
1: But it don't follow that he always gets what he wants.
0: Sometimes, all he has to do is ask.
1: Well, so, Sally, I must say your fish sort of warms me up. Maybe you and me could...
0: Yes?
1: Someone's at the back door.
0: Yeah, let him wait. Now, what were you saying?
1: Must be that nitrate I ordered.
0: But you were going to say something.
1: You better answer the door. If it's a nitrate, I want him to put the bags under the tree. I'll get to it this afternoon. I'm coming.
0: Oh, drat those nitrates.

0: barbecue smells good.
1: Should be ready in a few minutes, Doc.
0: And Sally, I saw Simon when I came in. He really looks fine.
1: He sure did blossom out.
0: I think it's time we told him the truth, Sally.
1: Do we have to, Doc?
0: Yes, Sally, the sooner the better.
1: Well, all right. But don't you dare say one word until we get some of this barbecue inside of him.
0: That's a deal.
1: Take this handle, Doc. I'll go inside and call Simon.
0: Okay.
1: The barbecue's ready for serving, Simon.
2: I'll be ready as soon as I get this solution diluted. Mmm. That barbecue smells fine.
1: Well, now, as you were saying...
2: That's the front doorbell.
1: Must be your pal, Bill.
2: Will you just keep mixing this until I get back, Sally?
1: Sure.
3: I'm coming. Hold your horses.
2: What's the matter, Bill? Your finger stuck on the bell?
4: Hello, Si. I didn't want to miss the barbecue.
2: Come on in.
4: Yeah, thanks.
2: You're just in time. And come on out back.
4: Hey, Si.
2: Yeah?
4: How's that terrible disease of yours coming along?
2: I don't see that suffering from a serious ailment is funny.
4: I was just wondering what kind of horrible operation would be necessary.
2: Say, have you gone crazy?
4: No, no.
2: Then what's this all about?
4: Well, you might as well learn the bitter truth. And when you do, it'll kill you.
2: Heaven's sakes, Bill. Bill!
4: Oh,
2: come.
4: You see, when you told me all about your symptoms, well, I figure I had the same thing.
2: Oh, that isn't very funny.
4: Well, so I dropped into my doctor. I told him about you and your neolitis.
2: Keep talking.
4: Well, at first he didn't know what on earth I was talking about. He was, to put it mildly, astonished.
2: Well, he can't know everything.
4: Then I sort of spelled it out for him, and...
2: And what?
4: I've never seen a man laugh so much before. That's a new one on me, he says.
2: What are you driving at, Bill?
4: He told me that it comes from the Latin. You see, in Latin, N-I-H-I-L means nothing. So he figured out that you had a severe case of nothing-itis.
2: Oh, no.
4: Yes. And when I told him about that rich diet of special fancy dishes, why, the poor old doc couldn't talk for laughing. Just waved me out of his office very weakly.
2: So that's it.
4: The best scheme I ever heard of for a widow woman trying to trap a man.
2: Well, we'll see about that.
4: And where are you going, Si?
2: Out to the barbecue. Come in here and bring Doc Burrows with you.
1: What's the matter?
2: I'll tell you when you come inside.
1: Oh, he sounded real upset.
0: I think I can guess the reason.
2: All right, you two. What's your little game now?
0: Calm down, Simon. Don't work yourself into a rage.
2: I'll work myself into whatever I want to work myself into.
1: What's got into you?
2: Just a little information, that's all.
1: I don't understand.
2: So I'm a sick man, am I? I got a dangerous disease, have I?
0: You found out.
2: Well, you're dang cutin' I did. I've got nihilitis, have I? And I've got plenty of nothing. All right, what's your little game? Come on now and come clean.
0: Sit down and I'll tell you.
2: Don't try any monkey shines either, Doc, because all I know about you... I know you're Sally's brother and I knew it for some time.
1: Oh, you didn't.
2: I'm not as stupid as you think.
1: Oh, Simon, I never thought that.
0: Listen to me, Simon. Maybe I made a mistake by not telling you the truth, and maybe I didn't. But now you listen to what I've got to say.
2: Well, it better be good.
0: When you came to see me, you had 100 aches and pains. You were dragging yourself around with a cane. You felt 100 years old.
2: Now, what's that got to do with it?
0: Well, take a good look at yourself now. Have you got any pains? And where's your cane?
2: My cane there.
0: You don't need it now, do you? You had a real disease, as real as appendicitis. I just made up my own name for it because so many retired men suffer from the same thing here in St. Petersburg.
2: Are you serious?
0: Of course I am. So long as the man is busy and interested in life, he's like a well-oiled machine. But when he stops working like he did, He just gets rusty, same as a machine.
2: Then why in tarnation didn't you tell me that?
1: I tried to tell you to find some work, but you said you didn't intend lifting a finger, not after retiring. I tried to tell you that you'd feel better, but you only snorted.
0: Sally told me you were as stubborn as a mule and probably wouldn't listen to advice unless you figured you had to.
1: That's right.
0: And from what I can see now, she was right.
2: But
0: That's the whole story. Sure, Sally and I plotted to put one over on you.
2: But that
0: there was only one way of putting you to some useful work. And that was to make you think you had to pay her back. All right. We did fool you. But for your own good. And we succeeded, if you ask me.
2: Yeah, but I...
0: Seems to me Sally has an apology coming to her.
2: Sally, I'm just a stubborn old fool.
1: Oh, no, Simon. You try to be an old curmudgeon, but I don't think you are, really.
2: After all you did for me, too. Those wonderful meals, getting me interested in your orange grove, and I figured you were hatching up some awful plot.
1: Oh, don't say that, Simon. You see, I have been plotting, and I have been sort of trying to get you to propose. I guess I'm a silly woman.
2: I suspected that, too, for some time, Sally.
1: You did? And you never said anything?
2: Well, I tried to a couple of times.
1: Tell me to stop wasting my time.
2: No, Sally, to tell you the truth, that is to say,
1: Yes, I...
2: Well, Sally, what I mean to say is there comes a time in life when it does seem like a pretty good idea for a woman like you and a man like me to...
1: Yes, Simon, yes.
2: Oh, what I'm trying to ask you is... Maybe you and me, isn't that someone at the door?
1: I don't hear anything.
2: You don't?
1: Not a thing.
2: Sally, will you marry me?
1: Yes, Si, I will.
2: Thanks.
1: Si, aren't you going to kiss me?
2: Later. I'm expecting another shipment of chemicals, and I want to tell that fellow who wasn't knocking at the door where to leave him.

0: now, here again is your hostess, Gigi Perreault.
1: Thank you, Mr. Lafrano. Mr. Brennan? Oh, Mr. Brennan?
2: Yes, Gigi. What can I do for you?
1: I wanted to tell you how much I enjoyed your performance. It was certainly nice, and I think you're just wonderful.
2: Well, that's mighty nice of you to say that. You know, I think you're pretty nice yourself.
1: Really?
2: Sure do.
1: Then would you help me with something?
2: Uh-oh. I might have known I was getting too much sugar for a nickel here.
1: Oh, unless you don't want to help.
2: Oh, I want to, all right. What can I do for you?
1: Well, it's this. This is family theater, and tonight I'm the hostess. And I'm supposed to say something about family prayer. But there's so many things that should be said, I just can't make up my mind.
2: Like a kid picking out penny candy, huh?
1: Yes, I used to have that trouble when I was a little girl. Guess I just haven't outgrown it yet.
2: Yeah, me too. I mean, when I was a little boy. Let me see, family prayer.
1: I wanted to say something about how family prayer keeps the family together and how much a family being together means to the children.
2: Well, that seems like a pretty good thing to say.
1: And I wanted to say how much God loves little children and how he wants them to have their parents with them to see that they grow up all right.
2: Well, that sounds pretty good, too. And you might say how we all become as little children in the sight of God when we pray. That's a mighty good thing, too, you know.
1: Yes, I've already thought of that.
2: Oh, you had, huh?
1: But I'm glad you said it, because I might have forgotten. Thanks a lot.
2: It's a pleasure to serve you. You know, Gigi, I think you can boil the whole thing down to just two lines.
1: Bet I know which ones you mean.
2: I'll bet you do it that.
1: If I say the first one, Mr. Brennan, will you say the second one?
2: I sure will.
1: Ready?
2: Ready.
1: The family that prays together stays together.
2: More things are wrought by prayer than this world dreams of. Oh.

Family Theater has brought you Land of Sunshine, starring Walter Brennan and Gigi Perreault as hostess. Verna Felden was featured as Sally. Others in our cast were Pat McGeehan, Norman Field, and Cliff Clark. The script was written by Martin Klass, with music composed and conducted by Harry Zimmerman, and was directed for Family Theater by Joseph F. Mansfield. This is Tony Loprano expressing the wish of Family Theater that the blessing of God may be upon you and your home, and inviting you to join us next week when Family Theater will present The Big One, starring Pat O'Brien, David Wayne, and Gene Roo.

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0: this is Randy Stone. I cover the night beat for the Chicago Star. Stories start in many different ways. This one began with locked doors and shuttered windows and ended in a coffin.
1: Night Beat, starring Frank Lovejoy as Randy Stone.
0: A nice, clean job? Here's one that'll take you on a shoe leather tour of Chicago to find a yarn that has to be written before an editor's blood pressure blows a hole in his hat. And that job is mine. Find one man or woman or child with a story to make good reading. 1 out of 3 million. Tonight, the score stood Chicago, 3 million. Randy Stone, 0. And then I went north on Michigan Avenue and turned west on Cermak Road. It was about 11 when I came to Wentworth Avenue and Chinatown. And all of a sudden I was hungry for some of Chinook's fried wonton and almond duck. Don't ask me why. So I turned up Wentworth toward Chinook's little restaurant. Then I noticed something. Every door was closed, every window was shuttered, and not a soul walked the pavements. I got to Chinook's and it was closed. I knocked on the door. I heard the sound of a car pulling up at the curb. I turned. It was a prowl car. One of the cops got out, walked over to me. His partner stayed in the car, and I got a funny feeling that there was a gun pointed at me.
2: Hey, you. Come away from that door.
0: Sure.
2: That's good enough. Face the building.
0: Hmm? Hey, what is this?
2: Face that way. Get your hands away from your sides.
0: Sure. What's the first for?
2: Your suit was bulging.
0: Well, it's a bad fit. You can't get much for $39.50 these days.
2: Now you're clean.
0: Well, I never carry a gun, officer.
2: What's your name?
0: Look, officer, what is all this?
2: I asked you a question.
0: Can I get my wallet?
2: Yeah. Be careful.
0: Oh, I certainly will. Here, all you need is in there.
2: Yeah? Randy Stone, huh?
0: Yeah, Chicago Star.
2: What are you doing in Chinatown?
0: Well, I got hungry.
2: Huh?
0: I wanted something to eat, preferably Oriental, so I came here.
2: Okay, Stone, but take this advice. Settle for a sandwich, preferably Occidental.
0: What's going on around here? This place is as dead as a morgue.
2: Yeah, that's exactly it. Now, look, Stone, don't stay here. Get out fast as you can and don't come back.
0: What's the reason for that?
2: We don't know. It's like waiting for a bomb to go off.
0: There's not a soul in sight. Every store, every restaurant, every shop is as tight as a drum.
2: I'd give $100 to see one Chinese on the street. Just one.
0: Why'd you frisk me?
2: We get the word that a lot of hoods are moving in.
0: To Chinatown?
2: Yeah.
0: Why?
2: I told you, we don't know a thing. Now, take my advice, Stone, and move out fast. Because once things break loose here, they really break.
0: The prowl car moved off slowly and carefully. I stood there for a minute and I looked around. I got that funny feeling that a million eyes were watching me. Sure, I wanted to leave, but that old curiosity referred to in some circles as a news sense kept me from going. I headed toward the rear of Chinook's place through an alley. It was pitch dark in there and I felt my way along until... I bumped into someone who'd disappeared. I felt the hair on the back of my neck hunting for a spot under my hat. And then I was in front of Chinook's back door, and I wanted inside fast. Chinook. Chinook, open up. Chinook.
3: Who is it?
0: Randy Stone. That you, Eiling?
3: Please go away, Mr. Stone.
0: Let me in, Eiling. I want to see your father.
3: Please.

0: Go away, please.
1: Listen, Eileen, I want to...
0: My father is not here.
1: Well, where is he? Where can I find him?
0: I do not know.
1: Then let me wait for him.
0: I must not. But... Please, go away.
2: Let him in, Eileen.
0: Oh, yes, Father.
1: Thank you.
2: Lock the door, Eileen. I am honored, Mr. Stone. Please to come in.
1: Thank you, Signor.
2: I am sorry. I gave orders to my daughter to admit no one. She was obeying me.
1: Well, obedience is a virtue, Junior.
2: In a world of little virtue, yes.
1: I went to the front door first. The place is locked.
2: You're an observing man, Mr. Stone.
1: Sure, all I had to do was pry the door and figure the rest out all by myself.
2: Just so.
1: Look, we've known each other a long time, Junior.
2: 5 years, perhaps.
1: That's right.
2: I value your friendship.
1: Well, thank you. What's going on, Yuk?
2: The world goes on.
1: There isn't a soul on the street outside, and everything is locked up. Eileen was scared to death to open the door, and I met a policeman outside.
2: Perhaps the officer can enlighten you.
1: No, he didn't know anything.
2: Knowing when to hold one's tongue is another admirable virtue.
1: In other words, you're as scared as Eileen.
2: Man is always afraid. And now leave Chinatown, Randy Stone. And above all, ask no more questions of anyone.
1: Well, I'm not afraid, Chinook. I'm not afraid because I know that no Chinese turns to violence.
2: That is true. No Chinese would harm you. But what about your own countrymen, Randy Stone?
1: Well, what about them?
2: I have said enough. Now go, if you wish to live. Go.
1: Underneath the old-world courtesy, there was terror. Chinook wanted to talk, but something stopped him. Chinatown is like that. The Chinese settle their own disputes. Seldom, if ever, do they allow their quarrels to spill over into the world outside their settlement. But this was more than a dispute. It held all of Chinatown. I walked out and away, knowing I'd learned nothing. And then a block away from Chinook's restaurant, I heard... And someone was following. I slipped into a doorway and waited. Eileen.
0: Oh, Mr. Stone, I...
1: What are you doing out here?
0: I want to talk.
1: All right. Get in the store, buddy. Now, what's the matter?
0: I can only take a minute. My father does not know I came out.
1: Well, how did you manage it?
0: Through the restaurant.
1: I see. All right, Eileen, what do you want to talk about?
0: Help us, Mr. Stone.
1: Well, if I knew what was going on, I'd have an answer for that.
0: I will tell you. If this thing happens, many men will die. Not only here, but in New York, in Los Angeles, in San Francisco.
1: Wait a minute. A Tong war?
0: In 2 hours, the Tong banners will be brought out, and men who want to live will die.
1: What's the fight about?
0: Oh, a quarrel between two men of rival Tongs.
1: Well, that's happened before. Things have been cleared up without a war.
0: But this time there is something else.
1: What?
0: White men. Evil men. They have...
2: That is enough, Eileen.
0: Oh, Father.
1: Hello, you.
2: Eileen, go home.
0: No, Father.
2: Heidi.
0: As you will, my father.
2: You will forget what she has said, Mr. Stone.
1: Oh, sure, forget it. But how about you, Junior?
2: I... What do you mean?
1: Well, you've seen Tong wars. They're nice, pleasant little affairs. Hatchet men, the eldest sons of families killed. Why?
2: You are a white man. We are Chinese.
1: Yes, I know, yes. East is east and west is west.
2: And never the twain shall meet.
1: Which is a polite way of telling me to mind my own business.
2: Get out of Chinatown.
1: After one more question.
2: No more.
1: Well, here it is anyway. Do you want a Tong war? Well?
2: Once I had a son to carry on my name. That son is no more, Randy Stone. The hatchet men of the old Tong so do that.
1: But then why don't you...
2: Oh, get out, Randy Stone. Get out or I shall once again look down upon one whom I love. You, Randy Stone.
1: Chinook turned and left. I watched the shadows swallow him. I heard the door to his restaurant close. It was a sound as final as the last name in the phone directory. The silence in the street was eerie. A waiting, watching silence. I walked to the end of the street and I looked back. A light rain began to fall. And from somewhere in the back of my head, I recalled a poem. This is the time between life and death. The cold, bleak moment of emptiness after life and before eternity. And then I remembered something else. What the officer had said. What Ai Ling had told me about white men, evil men. Where did they fit in? Why was Chinook afraid to talk? Afraid or wouldn't? For the next 15 minutes, I made phone calls, and I got some answers that made more than a little sense. The answers sent me back toward Chinook's rescue. I didn't get there.
3: Hey, you.
1: Huh? You talking to me?
3: Uh-huh. Hold it right there.
4: Randy Stone?
1: Why?
4: No reason, just want to know.
1: Oh. Okay, I'm Stone. Now, who are you?
4: That don't make any difference.
1: Oh, it's nice meeting you so long.
4: Let's get better acquainted, huh?
1: Oh, sure. Tell me about yourself.
4: Nothing to tell. Now, if we're going to talk about you, that's different. It's not polite to walk away.
1: Okay, Buster, let's stop the chit-chat. I'm Randy Stone. You know who I am. Now, let's hear from you.
4: Don't get excited, Stone. Everything's all right.
1: I never get excited. It builds up my blood pressure.
4: Nice to hear you got blood. Want to keep it?
1: Oh, well, now we're getting somewhere.
4: Not here, but we will.
1: Meaning?
4: Let's take a ride.
1: By invitation?
4: So far, invitation. I'll even hold the door open for you while you climb in.
1: Oh, that's nice. If it starts to rain harder, you can put down a cloak for me.
4: Okay, Elizabeth, let's go.
1: Well, where to, Sir Walter?
4: That's enough, Stone. You just get in the car, we'll take a ride. Come on.
1: What if I don't?
4: I'll withdraw the invitation and make it an order. One I can back up.
1: I see what you mean. Okay, where to?
4: You'll see when you get there.
1: I have to be back by midnight. My head changes into a pumpkin.
4: I like you. You're going to get along fine with the boss.
1: Oh. Yeah.
4: Here you are.
1: Well, thank you.
4: Welcome. Before we get going.
1: Yeah.
4: It all depends on you whether you get back by midnight or get back at all.

0: are listening to Night Beat, starring Frank Lovejoy as Randy Stone.
1: Well, as they say, no two ways about it. My questions had stirred up a little interest outside of Chinatown. I was taken to the north side, to a penthouse, and there I met...
2: Hello. I'm Luke Farwell, Stone.
1: I've heard of you.
2: Good. Read your column in the Star. Good stuff.
1: Oh, thank you. I read your stuff in the papers, too.
2: Mine?
1: Yeah. Front page items.
2: You believe all you read, Stone?
1: I always have, ever since my first fairy tale.
2: Here, sit down.
1: I'd rather stand.
2: Oh, come on, Stone. We've got to talk. You look uncomfortable standing there.
1: Well, I will admit I've been more comfortable.
2: Certainly. Sit down. Now, drink?
1: No, thank you.
2: Cigar?
1: Have I got one coming?
2: Beg pardon?
1: Well, cigars. You get them when you hit the bullseye or ring the bell.
2: Oh, I see. All right, Stone. Maybe you've come close.
1: Maybe too close, huh?
2: Nobody gets too close.
1: That's all I've heard.
2: You don't seem surprised you were brought here.
1: Well, I asked questions. News got around to you. I expected this, Farwell.
2: I see. How much does the Star pay you?
1: Enough.
2: $5,000 a week?
1: Oh, sure. Sure, but they make the check out for a smaller amount on account of taxes.
2: Of course. Well... here's a week's salary, according to me. $5,000.
1: Am I worth that?
2: To forget this story, yes.
1: Do I have a story?
2: You do. You ask questions, put two and two together.
1: Yes, so I did. Want me to tell you what it adds up to?
2: I'm interested.
1: Okay, here it is, Farwell. You got your fingers in a lot of rackets. Now you'd like to move in on the Fantan and the Mahjong games in every Chinatown in the country. And so far they've kept you out, right?
2: Go on.
1: Yes, I will. And now two Chinese of rival tongues have quarreled, and the tongues are ready to fight. It's an affair of honor between them, but to you it's a chance. So you've hired out your hoods and killers, your muscle men, and your dirty torpedoes.
2: That's enough.
1: No, not quite. It's an old story, Farwell. Divide and conquer, play one side against the other, then move in and take over, no matter who gets killed.
2: And who cares about a few China?
1: Well, maybe I do.
2: Misplaced altruism.
1: Yeah. Well, there's still almost 2 hours before the deadline, before the killing starts. It's not too late to settle that dispute, to show them what they're doing. Letting you in for a minute so you can stay there for the rest of their lives.
2: Stay out of it, Stone.
1: Maybe not.
2: You think your newspaper connection brings you an immunity another person may not enjoy.
1: I always lived in a dream world.
2: Exactly. Excuse me.
3: You ring for me, Mr. Powell?
2: Yes, Charlie, I did. Mr. Stone is having a dream. Take him somewhere and wake him up.
1: You take a roll of nickels and a fist, a piece of rubber hose, and expert hands. No, you don't break any bones. You don't even bring blood. You don't have to. But the one who takes the beating wishes it had been a nice, quick slug from a gun. I woke up somewhere along the lakefront. The rain was coming down in sheets. It felt good. It was clean and it was cool. I got to my feet and the buildings leaned over, closing in on top of me. It's funny. All I could see was Farwell's face smiling. It was in front of me all the way back to Chinatown in the cab. Still in front of me when I knocked again at Shin Yuk's back door.
4: Who?
1: Open up, Eileen. Come on, come on. Open up.
4: Mr. Stone.
1: Yeah, it's Mr. Stone. Where's your father?
4: He is here.
1: All right, will you close that door and lock it?
4: You are hurt.
1: Well, I felt better. Hello, Shin Yuk. I'm back.
5: Oh, you would not listen to me.
1: No, I wouldn't, so I got paid off.
5: Eileen, bring medicine.
4: Yes, Father.
1: You did a good job on me, didn't I, Yuk?
5: I'm sorry. Here, sit down.
1: Thank you.
5: You concerned yourself with that which I warned you was better left alone.
1: Okay. Okay, say I told you so. So I stuck my nose in, and this is what happened.
5: You were dealing with violent men.
1: And so are you, Shin Yuk. You know who's in back of those hoods hired by one of the tongues?
5: I can guess.
1: It's not a guessing game anymore. It's Farwell.
5: Yes.
1: You know?
5: I know.
1: Well, then you know what he wants and what he's after. You know that he's
4: got... the medicine, Father.
5: Good.
1: No. Get that stuff away and listen to me.
5: But your wound...
1: I know they hurt. Yes, they hurt. I've been worked over by a couple of thugs. I saw Farwell.
5: You... You went to him?
1: Well, he sent for me.
5: The police?
1: Tell the police Farwell had a million witnesses to swear he was in Florida an hour ago.
5: Yes, that is so.
1: And what if I write my story after the damage is done, Chignot?
5: It will be just a story.
1: Yeah, and Farwell will have what he wants. Look, Chignot, how much time is there before the killing starts?
5: Less than half an hour.
1: Well, you got time, then. You got time to stop it.
5: Randy Stone, why do you concern yourself with this?
1: Why? I'm a reporter. Remember the story?
5: No, there is more. Because of friendship for me?
1: Well, maybe I just hate men like Farwell.
5: Yes, yes, of course, but...
1: But what, Chignot?
5: Randy Stone, it will be hard for you to understand. But that which is bringing evil to me and my people is a thing of honor between two men.
1: Honor? Oh, sure, honor. All right, Chignot, you better save up a lot of it. Put it in jars and bottles so you'll have some of it to look at after Farwell's got his hooks in. Got him in deep enough to tell all of you how to breathe and when. All right, Chignot, I've said my piece. Now I'm going to do what you wanted me to do in the first place. I'm getting out of Chinatown. I'm going to stay.
5: Wait.
1: Yeah?
5: When I was a boy, I was told, and I believe, that we Chinese were inventing paper and a compass when your ancestors were savages. Perhaps that is so. But now... Now I find myself learning something from a white man. That all mankind is one.
1: Oh, the lesson is free, Chignot. Goodbye.
5: I'm not finished. Eileen.
4: Father?
5: Attend Mr. Stone's wounds, see that he is helped, and then bring him to the place of meeting.
4: Father, you are...
5: Obey me.
4: Yes, Father.
1: What are you talking about, Chignot?
5: Honor is not held cheaply, nor is a debt incurred to be forgotten. No, honor is held dear. So dear that before the night is over, one of two men must die.
1: Before I knew what had happened, Chignot was gone. Without speaking, Eileen did as her father asked. I knew better than to try to get her to explain. And then she took me through the dark, twisting back ways. Not once did we have to go into the streets. And I kept thinking of what Chignot had said, that one of two men must die. And I had learned a secret that was dangerous. More than once, as Eileen guided me, I thought of getting away and out of this, but how? I was lost in the maze of hallways and strange buildings. And then we came to a door, and Eileen knocked. Chinese I didn't know opened the door and looked at me hard for a moment and then spoke to Eileen.
6: No, please.
4: Follow him.
1: What about you?
4: I may not go. Please, follow him.
1: All right. I know enough Cantonese. He had told me to sit down, and I did. I was in a big room filled with Chinese. They saw me. They looked at me in silence. All those eyes studied me curiously, but with a strange, detached curiosity. Then I saw Chignot, dressed in the fashion of old China. He walked to me.
5: Randy Stone, you will hear first a story. Then you will speak.
1: Chignot.
5: Listen. Tengla. We will speak in the foreign tongue so that my friend will understand. Randy Stone. A long time ago, two men tied their fortunes together in business. One was Ali. You see him there. The other was Chignot.
1: You?
5: Ali and Chignot were of rival tongues. Yet the strange ways of business forced them together. Ali and Chignot had put aside so much money so that each could be buried in China. But now, because of misfortune, there is only enough for one to return to China to be buried among his ancestors.
1: Then that's what the quarrel is about?
5: Bitterness came upon these two men. They spoke words of hatred until...
1: Until they're willing to fight about it and bring on a Tong war?
5: Honor will not be satisfied unless the Tong that wins is that of Ali or Chinook.
1: I told you, Chinook, neither Tong will win. The only winner will be Farwell. He'll control you through this. First the Fantan and the Mahjong, and then the rest of us. Everything every Chinese does will be dictated by Farwell. I've seen it happen in other places. Why not here?
5: Yes, but there is a debt we Chinese owe you, Randistone.
1: You don't owe me anything.
5: You could have given your life.
1: He wouldn't have killed me.
5: That you did not know. Ali, will you honor us by coming forth?
6: I come forth.
7: I am here, Chinook.
5: Ali, look at this white man who is my friend, who by his actions has become the friend of all of us. There is a debt. What say you, Ali?
7: There is a debt, Chinook.
5: And what of the payment of the debt, Ali?
7: What say you, Chinook?
5: I am willing to let fate decide our quarrel.
7: So say I.
5: Ah. Has everyone heard this, men of the snake and the hawk? It is decided. Bring cakes and wine.
1: It was like a strange dream. The Chinese of the two tongs waiting. The polite, time-honored ritual. A plate full of rice cakes and a flask of wine. And then I guessed one of the cakes was poisoned. Only one. Then silently, Chinook and Ali each chose a cake and ate and sipped the wine. And then another cake. In silence, the two Chinese ate until no more cakes were left. And then...
5: It is finished, Ali.
7: It is finished, Chinook.
5: Then listen, men of the hawk and men of the snake. It has been decided. I say let there be no violence. Ali?
8: Let there be no violence.
1: Chinook.
5: Yes, my friend.
1: Will this hold? Will everyone go through with it?
5: We have pledged our words. There is no more to be said. Ali?
7: Yes, Chinook.
5: In a few moments, one of us will mount the dragon. Let there be no rancor between us. No bitterness now.
7: It is written, even the tiger and the deer may drink at the same stream.
5: So be it.
7: So be it. So. So.
1: He's dead, Chinook.
5: Yes, Ali is dead. Now go, you men of the hawk and the snake. Go and tell those of evil who have come among us that the thing is finished.
1: Without a word, the Chinese left the room. Chinook and I were left alone with Ali. For a moment, Chinook looked down. And then silently he led me away, back through the twisting passages, back to his restaurant. And there...
5: Ali?
4: Yes, my father.
5: Bring tea.
4: Yes, my father.
5: Randy.
1: What, Chinook?
5: The debt is paid.
1: Yes, the debt is paid. Total for the night, some bruises and one dead man.
5: Ah, but this is better than many dead men, Randy.
1: Oh, I know it is. But I, Look, Chinook, I...
5: Yes, my friend. What is it?
1: Well, you know how I mean this. Ali... Well, I'm sorry he had to die, but I... Well, I'm glad it wasn't you.
5: It is strange what men will do to reach heaven.
1: Yes, 1,000 different religions in the world. And each tries for one thing. The same goal.
5: In my religion, it is easier for a man to attain heaven if he rests among his ancestors.
1: And you, well, Ali is dead and you're left. Well, there's nothing funny.
5: No, nothing. Except that you still do not understand. You see, even now Ali's body is on its way to China. Ali won. I lost.

0: East is east and west is west, and never the twain shall meet. But they met tonight in a strange way. Someone once wrote, the best study of mankind is man himself. But where do you start? How do you tie together all the loose ends that different people have hanging around? I guess you begin, as Chinook said, by remembering that when you get right down to it, all mankind is one. Copy, boy.
1: Nightbeat, a new dramatic series, stars Frank Lovejoy as Randy Stone. Tonight's script was written by Russell Hughes. Nightbeat is edited by Larry Marcus and directed by Warren Lewis. Music is by Frank Worth. The part of Chinook was played by Ben Wright. Others in tonight's cast were Jack Crucian, Paul DeBuff, Barbara Jean Wong, and Tom Holland. Frank Lovejoy will next be seen in Milton Sperling's production Rock Bottom, released by Warner Brothers. 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
2: NBC presents The Adventures of Frank Merriwell. 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Today, The Professor's Decision. All week long, the Yale varsity football team has been preparing for Saturday's game with a fast, strong 11 from the University of Illinois. As our story opens, it's early afternoon of the day before the game, and Frank and Bart are hurrying along Temple Street on their way to call on one of their professors.
3: You don't expect any trouble from old Professor Stafford, do you, Frank?
4: Trouble? Why should I? I think he'll understand how important this game is to all of us.
3: Well, he should. Whole campus is plastered with Beat Illinois signs. Oh, he'll excuse you from that meeting tonight.
4: Sure he will. It's just a formality.
3: Hey, Frank, look at that fancy carriage. I wonder who it belongs to.
4: I don't know. Well, wait a minute. Well, that's Jim Dexter riding in the back seat.
3: Jim Dexter? The one who went to Fardale with us?
4: That's right. He enrolled in Yale this week, didn't you know?
3: No, I didn't. I'm sorry to hear it, too. I never did like him. He's never forgiven you for the time you gave him a licking.
4: Well, he picked the fight that time.
3: Sure, but that's the worst of a bully. Once you've given them a licking, they'll never forgive you. Now, I'd watch out for him if I were you, Frank.
4: Well, I don't see what he can do, but I'll be on my guard.
3: Yeah, you better be. What beats me is why he's riding in a big carriage like that.
4: Well, it must be his father's. The old gentleman in the back seat looked like Mr. Dexter.
3: Do you know his father?
4: Well, I met him once at a Yale banquet. He's a fine man, the publisher of one of the best literary magazines in the country.
3: Oh, how do you like that? And he has a son like Jim. Well, don't forget what I said, though, Frank. Now that Jim Dexter's at Yale, keep your eye on him. Wherever he is, there's liable to be trouble.
5: Confounded, James. I don't know what to do with you.
6: Now, Father, just because we happen to pass that fellow Merriwell on the street, don't start preaching again. You're always throwing him up to me.
5: And why shouldn't I, eh? Answer me that. He's everything I wanted a son of mine to be. Fine athlete, campus leader. Yes, by George, and a good scholar, too.
6: Merriwell. That's all anybody around here talks about. Just because he can play football, they make a tin god of him.
5: You've been a problem ever since you were expelled from Fardale Academy. If you're not careful, you'll be expelled from Yale, too.
6: Why should I be? You're going to talk to Professor Stafford, aren't you?
5: Yes, but this is your last chance. I'll have a long talk with Stafford. If he agrees to take you in hand, perhaps there's still hope. If not, well, James, I'm warning you, I'll turn you loose and cut you off without a cent.
6: I'll get through some way.
5: Some way, blasted boy, that's your trouble. Why can't you be a leader? When I was at Yale...
6: I know. You've told me a million times. Captain of the debating team and editor of the Yale Lit.
5: Yes, by heaven. And captain of the squash rackets team, too. Don't forget that. I had a record to be proud of, boy. But you...
6: All right. I agreed to join the debating society, didn't I?
5: Yes, and you better make good at it. Now, take that chap, Merriwell.
6: Oh, there you go again. I tell you, I'm sick and tired of him.
5: Yeah, he's a fine boy. You're jealous of him. Always have been. Even in prep school.
6: You just wait, Dad. I'll prove who's right about him. Sooner or later, that Frank Merriwell will be showing up for what he is, a tramp athlete. And when that happens, I'm going to be right there laughing at him.
3: Well, I hope he's in. There's got to be a football practice in an hour.
4: I think someone's coming now. This won't take a minute.
7: Oh, Mr. Merriwell, Mr. Hodge. Well, gentlemen, what can I do for you?
4: Well, I wanted to speak to you about the Amherst debate tomorrow evening, Professor Stafford.
7: Oh?
4: I want your permission to be absent from the meeting tonight.
7: Absent? But, Mr. Merriwell, you're the captain of our debating team.
3: Oh, I know, sir, but he's also captain of our football team.
4: You see, the coach wants the whole squad to meet for skull practice at the field house right after dinner.
7: Skull practice? What a gruesome idea.
4: You don't understand, sir. It's a sort of a brush-up for the game tomorrow.
7: Ooh.
4: The coach was sure you wouldn't have any objection, and I'm very well prepared on the debate subject, so I wouldn't really be missing anything tonight.
3: How about it, Professor Stafford? It's important to the team. Will you excuse him?
7: Well, I don't know. It means a great deal to you, doesn't it, Mr. Merriwell?
4: Yes, sir, it does.
7: I see. Very well, I suppose you may be excused.
4: Oh, thank you, sir. I knew you'd see it that way. And don't worry about that debate tomorrow night. I'm as anxious to win that as I am the football game.
7: Yes, yes, to be sure. But be careful at this skull practice. You have good use for your head at the debate tomorrow night.
8: That's very kind of you, Mr. Stafford.
9: Do you take sugar with your tea, Jim?
8: Yes, Mr. Stafford, too, please. Thank you. I hope Father doesn't keep your husband too long in there.
9: The professor is happy to devote any length of time to your father. After all, Mr. Dexter is one of Yale's most distinguished alumni.
8: Yes, so I've heard.
9: The professor was a classmate of his. In many ways, Herbert says, he was like the young man who was just at the door.
8: Oh? Who was that?
9: Why, Frank Merriwell.
8: Merriwell? What did he want, I wonder?
9: He came to ask the professor to excuse him from the meeting tonight. Something to do with the football team.
8: Football team? Well, look here, he didn't excuse him, did he?
9: Yes, I believe he did. Why, Jim?
8: Oh, it's none of my business, Mr. Stafford. It just seems a shame that the debating team should be considered less important than the football team.
9: Why, I never thought of it that way. But you know, Jim, there's something in what you say. Just between us. Sometimes I do get provoked at these young athletes. Some of them take their sports more seriously than their studies.
8: Especially Merriwell.
9: Well, I thought Mr. Merriwell was considered a very conscientious student.
8: Really? Well, just let your husband refuse him permission to miss the debating squad meeting, and you'll find out fast enough which is more important to Merriwell.
9: Oh, but he's already given his permission.
8: What?
9: The professor would never go back on his word. You see, the debate with Amherst was originally scheduled for tomorrow afternoon. But when they found the game conflicted, my husband postponed it until tomorrow evening.
8: Well, there you are. No wonder people are beginning to say that Yale is nothing more than a football power. It's such things as this, Mrs. Stafford, that set people to thinking we pay little attention to the scholastic side of college life here.
9: You know, Jim, you're perfectly right. I felt it for a long time, but then I suppose there's nothing we can do about it, can we?
8: Why not? At least you could.
9: I? But how?
8: Why don't you teach this Merriwell and the other football men a lesson? Have Professor Stafford reschedule the debate for its original time.
9: Tomorrow afternoon?
8: Yes.
9: Well, I'd like nothing better, but Herbert would never consent to it.
8: Well, I guess Father will just have to be disappointed then. It's too bad. He might have been able to do a lot of good for the university. Yes, and for the professor, too.
9: What do you mean by that?
8: Well, Father might even write an article about Yale's debating society. And I don't have to tell you, Mrs. Stafford, that his magazine carries a lot of weight in literary circles.
9: But I still don't see.
8: The trouble is, he could only be there tomorrow afternoon. The father has to return to New York on the 7 o'clock train.
9: Oh, dear. Well, of course, Herbert wouldn't allow that to sway his decision, but, Jim, I'm going to speak to him about this. Under these circumstances, Herbert might be persuaded for the good of the university.
8: For his sake, Mr. Stafford, I hope so. But I wouldn't count on it. The football people have great influence in the university.
9: But so has my husband. Yes, I've made up my mind. Herbert will do it. The debate will be held tomorrow afternoon.
10: All right, Ben. Let's run through play 22 again. Frank.
11: Oh, yes, sir.
10: On your cut back off tackle, make that cut shallow. The whole idea is to set up that defensive back for the block.
11: Right, Coach.
10: And Mark.
12: Yes, sir.
10: When you throw that block, carry the man to the outside. Understand?
12: Got it.
10: All right, now try it once more and make it good.
11: All right, gang, line up. Single. 35, 28, 22, 26. All right, 1, 2, 3.
10: That's it. Nice work. Everybody was thinking that time. You do that tomorrow, we'll run all over Illinois. Now you backfield men, you take a minute's rest. All of all these line assignments. Lineman, down here with me.
3: Oh, what a workout. Let's get a drink out of the water bucket.
4: Hi, sir, it's me.
12: Oh, Mr. Merriwell.
3: Professor Stafford.
4: Oh, hello, sir.
12: Mr. Merriwell, may I have a word with you?
4: Oh, yes, sir. What is it?
12: I'm afraid this will be a disappointment to you, but the debate with Amherst has been moved up to 2 o'clock tomorrow afternoon.
4: 2 o'clock?
12: Yes.
4: Oh, that's too bad. I would like to have taken part in it.
12: You must take part in it. You're the captain of our team.
4: Well, yes, sir, but the football
3: game... That's right, Professor. The game starts at 3 tomorrow. Frank couldn't possibly take part in both of them.
12: I know that, and that's very unfortunate. Particularly since it's quite impossible to excuse you from the debate.
3: But Professor, we'd lose Illinois for sure then. Does Frank absolutely have to take part in the debate?
12: He must if he intends to pass my public speaking course. The debate is as much a part of the course as a regular class. Mm. If he misses it, I have no alternative but to fail him.
3: How do you like that? If he goes to the debate, we'll lose this game, and if he doesn't, he'll be ineligible for football anyway.
12: That's about the size of it, Mr. Hodge. Well, now, Mr. Merriwell, what do you say?
4: Well, what can I say, sir? I'll be there at Lyceum Hall for the debate.
12: Splendid, my boy. I knew you wouldn't disappoint us. Good day, gentlemen.
4: Good day, sir.
3: I guess this is a pretty pickle. What are we going to do?
4: Oh, it's all right, Bart. You and the others will beat Illinois without any help from me.
3: No, I'm not worried about Illinois right now. I'm worried about breaking this news to the coach. When he hears about this, somebody's going to get hurt.
7: It's you, Coach. Good evening.
13: Yes, Professor Stafford, I want to talk to you.
7: By all means, come in, sir. You seem upset. What's on your mind?
13: You know very well what's on my mind. What's this drivel about Merriwell and the debating team?
7: I believe you were acquainted with the facts, sir.
13: Yes, I was acquainted, all right. They told me I can't use the captain of my team in the game tomorrow because he's got to make speeches in front of a lot of old fogies. What are you trying to do, wreck our whole season?
7: Please, control yourself.
13: Control myself? How can I control myself when you're trying to ruin my football team? I demand that you release Merriwell from that debate.
7: That is quite impossible, sir.
13: Impossible, my eye. You could do it in a minute.
7: You forget yourself, sir. Yale University is primarily an institution of learning. Scholastic duties must take precedence over sports and recreation.
13: Oh.
7: We've rescheduled the debate. Not for any malicious reason, but because this afternoon is the only time when a very distinguished and important man could be present.
13: Mm.
7: I have the dean's full approval in the matter, and I intend to do my duty as I see it. I hope I have made myself clear.
13: Yes, you have, all right. Well, there's nothing more I can do.
7: Just a minute, Coach.
13: Yes?
7: I can offer you one bit of consolation.
13: But this will be good.
7: The debate is to begin at 2, and as I understand it, the game is scheduled for 3.
13: That's right. What of it?
7: With any luck at all, your Mr. Merriwell should be through by shortly after 4.
13: Huh?
7: Now, if you could arrange to have someone meet him at the hall in a carriage, perhaps he could still make a part of the football game.
13: After 4, eh? Let's see. Could have Miss Burridge over there. Takes about 10 minutes to the field. Well, that's better than nothing, I guess. At least we may be able to get Frank into the game for the last quarter.
7: Exactly. I'm afraid that's the very best I can do for you.
13: Mm. Well, that's that.
7: I am sure, Coach, that upon due reflection, you'll see it my way.
13: You don't know me very well, Professor Stafford, but thanks anyhow, and good night.
14: It's about time. I've been waiting out here for you to finish lunch.
4: Oh, hello, Enzo. I'm sorry we're late. The coach was making a speech to the team.
3: Hi, Enzo.
14: My goodness, Bart, don't sound so sad. You think it was the end of the world.
3: Well, it is just about the end of our football season. You should have heard the coach's report on the Illinois team.
14: It can't be as bad as all that. You can hold them until Frank gets there.
4: Hold them? I'll bet the team won't need me at all.
3: Oh, you know better than that. With you missing the 3 quarters, we'll be in plenty of hot water.
4: But maybe I won't miss so much of the game after all. Hey, didn't I tell you the news?
3: What?
4: I had a chat with Bill Walters just before we went in for lunch.
3: Hey, Walters, who's he?
4: The captain of the Amherst debating team.
14: Huh?
4: I told him all about what had happened. He said not to worry. The Amherst boys don't go in for long-winded rebuttals, and neither do we. So he thought the whole thing should be over by 4:15 at the latest.
14: Oh, that's marvelous,
3: well,
14: Jim.
3: Let's see. 4:15. The game starts at 3. Say, if you hurry, you might even make the start of the second half.
4: That's exactly what I planned to do.
3: Well, that's different. If our defense can't hold Illinois for one half, we might as well give up football.
14: See, Bart, I told you everything would work out. I bet I get him there before the end of the second quarter.
3: Where till I tell the team? Illinois will be in for a rough day after all.
15: Is that you, Herbert?
16: It's me, Mrs. Stafford.
15: Oh, Jim, come in.
16: Thank you. I just came from the campus. I've been talking to some of the boys from the football squad.
15: The football?
9: football squad, but what on earth about?
8: About our friend, Mr. Merriwell.
9: Oh, yes. I imagine they're upset about that silly game of theirs, aren't they?
8: But you don't understand, ma'am. The football men aren't worried because they expect Merriwell to play in the game after all.
9: But that's quite impossible. Didn't you explain to them that he has to participate in the debate this afternoon?
8: Oh, he's going to do that all right. But according to the players, he doesn't expect to miss much more than 20 minutes of playing time.
9: Oh, then so much the better for him.
8: But this spoils everything.
9: Spoils everything? Well, I'm sorry, Jim, but I fail to see how.
8: It seems very obvious to me, ma'am. As matters stand now, Frank will play in the game and probably win it if I know him. And no one will pay any attention whatsoever to the debate. As far as the public is concerned, we haven't proved a thing. It will still seem that athletics take precedence over scholarship.
9: Well, yes, I guess you're right.
8: Oh, you know I am, ma'am. Confound the luck. I hate to see the fellow squirm out of the hole we had him in. It'll be worse than ever with Father now.
9: Why, Jim, what do you mean?
8: Nothing, ma'am. I was thinking of Merrill. Why, I'll bet he's gloating about it right now, thinking how he's made a mockery of Professor Stafford and the debating team.
9: Dear me, do you think so?
8: Well, the football men are certainly talking that way. It's a disgrace, and something should be done about it.
9: You're quite right, Jim, and I agree. But I'm afraid there's nothing more that we can do. It's too late to change the time of the debate again, and besides, I'm sure the professor would never consent a second time.
8: Perhaps not, but that doesn't end the matter for me. Mark my words, Mrs. Stafford. Frank Merriwell may be in for quite a surprise.
17: In just a moment, we'll return to the adventures of Frank Merriwell. But first, how would you like to win a 4-year scholarship at a top-ranked American university? Of course you would, and you can, just by writing a simple composition of 100 words or less. But you'll have to act quickly. For more news of this great opportunity, be sure to listen at the end of the program. Frank will be back in person to tell you all about it. Now, back to our story. Frank and Inza have gone to the debate, and Frank has already taken his place on the rostrum. But as the moments tick by, Inza nervously leaves her seat in the front row and goes to the edge of the platform to speak to Frank.
18: Frank, just look at the time. 2:15 already.
19: I know. This upsets all our plans. We can't possibly finish before 4 now, even if we start immediately.
18: It's the worst part of it. No sign of the debate starting yet. Where is that Amherst captain?
19: I can't understand it. He knew I was in a rush to get started.
18: Oh, yes, Professor Stafford.
7: Well, this has been a most unfortunate delay.
19: Professor Stafford, is there any news of Bill Walters? He hasn't arrived, has he?
7: No, and it's very peculiar. All the other Amherst men are here.
18: Don't they even know where their own captain is?
7: Apparently not, my dear. They say he expected to be here at least 10 minutes before the debate was to begin. Well, I'm sure he'll turn up.
18: Yes, probably later when the football game's over.
7: Oh, yes, the game. I'd nearly forgotten. Oh, I'm awfully sorry about that, Mr. Merriwell.
19: It's all right, sir. I understand.
7: Oh, here's Mrs. Stafford. Now, perhaps we'll learn something. Did you reach him, my dear?
9: No, Herbert. I tried to telephone him at the New Haven house, but his room didn't answer.
7: Well, then perhaps he's on his way over.
9: That's the strange part of it. The desk clerk seems to think Mr. Walters left the hotel more than an hour ago.
7: This is odd. I wonder what could have happened to him.
19: Professor Stafford, I don't like the sound of this. Look, sir, may I have your permission to go over to the hotel and look for him?
7: To the New Haven house? Mr. Merriwell, I'll come along with you.
19: Fine, sir.
7: I'm quite anxious to find out what's detaining Mr. Walters.
18: I'll drive you. The carriage is parked right outside.
19: Good. Then come on. We can't waste any more time.
20: Come on, you. Charge it, and I'll break up those plays. Don't let them score on us now.
21: Signals, 23, 25, 26, shift.
20: Illinois scores. Come on, Brady. Now get in there and block that extra point. Thank goodness Frank will be in there next time.
21: Signals, take formation. 22, 33, 21, fight!
20: There's the ball. Come on, get in there, block it! All right, Dave. That's the half. Into the dressing room.
22: Hot. Over here.
20: Yes, Coach? I'm sorry about that touchdown, Coach. We couldn't seem to stop that last drive.
22: Well, it could be worse. We can make up those 7 points once Frank gets here, but where is he? There's no sign of him yet.
20: I don't know, Coach. He's due any time now. The debate must be over by this time.
22: Yes, I guess so. Well, it'll be a different story next half when we get our attack rolling. Only Merriwell better show up soon. I'll get to the dressing room.
19: Oh,
0: clerk.
1: Yes, sir.
2: May I help you?
0: You have a Mr. Walters registered here, haven't you?
2: Walters? Oh, yes, the young gentleman from Amherst. I'm afraid he's out, sir.
7: Yes, we know that. But it's most urgent that we locate him. Do you know where he went?
2: No, sir, I don't. I only know he left here in quite a rush.
0: You saw him when he left?
2: Why, yes, I did, sir. He just came out of the dining room when a telephone call came for him here at the desk.
0: A telephone call? Did he answer here?
2: Yes, sir.
0: Well, you must have heard something of the conversation. Think, man.
2: Well, about all Mr. Walters said was something about canceled and that he'd go there immediately.
7: Go there? Canceled? Dear me, what does that mean? What did the canceled refer to?
2: Well, I don't know, sir. He borrowed a pad from me and jotted something down, then he left in a great hurry.
7: Oh, this is most annoying. We shall never be able to trace him now, Mr. Merriwell.
0: Oh, wait a minute. You say he borrowed a pad, clerk? Do you have that pad handy?
2: Why, yes, it's right here. But he tore off the sheet of paper that he'd written on.
0: Well, never mind. Let me see the pad. Professor Stafford, do you have a soft lead pencil?
7: Yes, but I don't see
0: why... Quick, we haven't any time to lose. Thanks, sir.
7: What on earth are you doing? Why are you blacking up that pad?
0: Thank heaven, Walters bore down heavily on the paper when he wrote.
7: My stars, look at that. The indentations on the pad are showing up twice.
0: It's an old trick, but a useful one. There. Now we can read it.
7: Amherst, ticket, gate 6. Good heavens. It sounds as if Mr. Walters has taken the train back to Amherst. What on earth can this mean?
0: It means we've got to work fast, sir. Inns is outside in the carriage. Let's go.
7: Yes, of course. To the railroad station.
0: No, Professor, to the football field.
7: What?
0: I think I know what happened, and we're going to find Bill Walters right now.
18: Back run. It's another first down. Only you were in there.
0: Oh, it's too late now, and as soon as we find Bill, we've got to get over to Lyceum Hall. Oh, wait, here he is. Hey, Bill. Bill Walters.
23: Open the little mic.
0: Frank.
23: Say, well, why aren't you in that game? They need you.
0: There's a little matter of a debate over at Lyceum Hall.
24: Huh? Yes, Mr. Walters, and may I ask why you aren't there with your teammates?
23: Debate? Well, that's been canceled, sir.
24: Canceled? Ridiculous. Who ever told you such a thing?
23: Well, come to think of it, I don't know who it was. I was called on the telephone.
0: Well, I know. It was Jim Dexter.
18: Oh, of course. I might have known.
24: Jim? Oh, come now, Mr. Merriwell. Why should Jim Dexter want to lie to the Amherst captain about the debate?
0: To keep me out of this football game, sir. Think back, Professor. I'll bet he had a lot to do with having you change the time of the debate in the first place.
24: Why?
0: Didn't he?
24: Why, now that you mention it, I believe he did. But I'm at a loss to understand this. Why on earth should he go to such lengths to keep you out of the football team?
18: It's just like him, Professor Stafford. He went to prep school at Fardale with Frank, and he's always been jealous of him. He doesn't care about your old debate or anything else to do with Yale. All he wants to do is get even with Frank.
24: Well, I can't get over this. Jim Dexter, of all people.
0: Well, the harm's done now. Come on, Bill. We've got to get back to Lyceum Hall for the debate.
23: Yeah, I suppose so. But it's too bad you can't get into this game, though.
18: Oh, I think it's a shame.
24: Just a moment.
23: What?
24: Sit down, Mr. Walters. You're going to stay right here with Miss Burrage.
23: Huh?
24: You come along, Frank. You and I have some business to attend to.
25: Take me out, Coach. Illinois is leading 14-0 now. We've got to do something to catch up.
22: There's not a chance of that. I'll be satisfied now to hold them to 3 touchdowns.
25: Frank should be here any second. Now we can still do something.
22: No, Bart, you're wrong. I just telephoned Lyceum Hall.
25: What? You mean the debate's still going on, Coach?
22: Well, I mean the debate hasn't even started yet. We can forget all about Frank Merriwell for this game, what there is left of it.
25: It hasn't started. How do you like that? Well, I'd like to get my hands on Professor Stafford right now.
22: I know just how you feel, Buck. There's nothing we can do. All right, boy, there goes the whistle for the fourth quarter. Now get back in there and do what you can.
25: You bet I will, Coach.
22: And you might try pretending the Illinois line is made up of 7 Professor Staffords. Maybe that'll help.
25: I'll try it. We can just... Holy cats, Coach, look!
22: Never mind, get in the game. The quarter's starting.
25: But look, Coach, running down the sideline.
22: What are you... Hey, gods, Merriwell. Where did you come from?
25: Am I in time, Coach? What's the score?
22: They're leading 14-0, but how did you get here?
25: Frank, what about the debate?
0: I'll explain later. Can I get in, Coach?
22: Can you get in? Don't stand there wasting time. Put that helmet on. Get out on the field. Maybe this game isn't lost yet.
0: That's it, gang. Now make those blocks good. Signals. 34. 26. 22. 35. Hey, 1, 2, 3.
22: Come on, Frank.
0: Safety, man. That's it. That's it. He's over. It's a touchdown.
18: Isn't it wonderful, Professor? Did you see Frank run?
24: My word. It's a peculiarly savage pastime, isn't it? But I must admit, it's fascinating. What are they doing now?
18: Well, they're trying for the extra point. They've got to make it to tie the score. Now watch. Here they go.
24: By George, that was good. He hit that fellow smack in the belly with the ball.
18: Oh, no, no, you don't understand. The kick was blocked.
24: Blocked?
18: Yes, I'm afraid that means the game. Illinois is still leading 14-13. There isn't enough time left to win.
24: Nonsense. I refuse to believe it. After what I've seen here today, anything can happen. Come on, very well.
19: About time, too. Who's going to lift, Frank? I don't think it's time to get a one point.
1: We're not licked yet. I'm going to try a field goal.
19: Field goal? At this angle from 40 yards out?
25: Oh, it's as good as throwing away the game.
1: You just said we were licked anyhow. We've got to try.
19: All right. If anybody can do it, you can, Frank. Let's go.
1: Come on, gang. This is a big one. Kick formation. 24, 27, 23, 29. Hey!
18: Honestly, Mr. Stafford, you should have been there during the last quarter. The crowd was literally limp with excitement.
19: Oh, it was some game, all right.
9: Yes, I heard all about it. And about the undignified spectacle you made of yourself, Herbert.
24: Undignified? I? Oh, well, I suppose I was, but it was worth it. I never saw such a sight in my life.
9: Well, I trust all of you behave with more decorum at the debate this evening.
1: Oh, don't worry, Mrs. Stafford. You can count on that.
18: Frank, how did you know where to find Bill Walters?
1: Well, I'll tell you.
24: Yes, my boy, I meant to ask you that. From that message, I thought surely he'd taken a train back to Amherst.
1: Well, I might have thought so, too, except that I remembered the football tickets for the Amherst boys were being held at Gate 6. And after all, the most logical way for anyone to detain Walters would have been to send him to the game thinking the debate was off.
18: Anyhow, I'm glad you made the game in time, Frank. I was sure we'd lost it.
9: Just imagine grown-up men and women getting so excited about an athletic contest.
24: Oh, but my dear, you don't understand. If you'd only go to a game with me...
9: You mean you'd actually let me go?
24: Why, yes, of course.
9: Splendid. Then these won't go to waste after all.
24: What have you got there?
9: Why, a little present for Mr. Merriwell. Two tickets to next week's game. We can go together and sit right on the 50-yard line.
17: And so ends another exciting adventure with Frank Merriwell, beloved hero of American fiction, brought to you in a new series of stories by the National Broadcasting Company. And be sure to listen again next week at the same time when Frank Merriwell returns in another of his celebrated exploits. And now here is Frank himself with an announcement about the University of Denver Youth Month Scholarship. Frank?
1: Hello there. By this time, I hope most of you have heard about our Youth Month Scholarship Award to the University of Denver. If you haven't written in yet, remember, time is getting short, and you have to have those entries in the mail before October 6th at midnight. That's only 11 more days, so get to work.
19: Say, Frank, we better go over the rules again for the benefit of those who haven't heard them.
1: Right you are, Bart. But first about the prize. It's a 4-year full-tuition scholarship to the University of Denver in Denver, Colorado.
18: Yes, and it's open to boys and girls alike, regardless of race, color, or creed.
19: And regardless of age, too, Enza. Don't forget, you don't have to be ready for college yet to win. The scholarship's good for 10 or 15 years from now, if it takes you that long to finish high school.
1: Well, that's a good point to remember, Bart. But now about the rules. All you have to do is write a simple composition or essay of 100 words or less on the topic, What Youth Means to the Future of America.
18: And don't forget that subject, boys and girls. It's important. What Youth Means to the Future of America.
1: Now, after you've written your composition, address it to Frank Merriwell, National Broadcasting Company, New York 20, New York.
19: Now, have you got that address straight? Frank Merriwell, National Broadcasting Company, New York 20, New York. That's all you need.
1: Now, if you've already sent in your entry and you get a better idea, write it down and send it along, too. But hurry, there are only 11 days to go. And good luck to all of you.
17: Thank you, Frank. Entries in this contest will be judged on the basis of originality of thought and logic and presentation. The judges are appointed by the president of the University of Denver, and their decision shall be final. In case of ties, duplicate awards will be given. This program features Lawson Zerbe as Frank, Hal Studer as Bart, and Elaine Rost as Inza. Original music is by Paul Taubman. The Adventures of Frank Merriwell is written by Ruth and Gilbert Braun and William Welch. And the entire production is under the direction of Ed King. This is Mel Brand speaking. Remember to meet the Meeks 1/2 hour from now and stay tuned now for The Adventures of Archie Andrews, heard over most of these NBC stations. 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

0: Once again, the Damon Runyon Theater brings you another story by the master storyteller, Damon Runyon. And this one, Bread for Battle. And to tell it to you, here is Broadway.
1: Thanks. One night, I am standing outside Madison Square Garden when I am approached by Milkier Willie. Now, I know that Milkier is very flat indeed,

0: but I will stay outside.
1: Listen, you wish to make yourself a sizable chunk of scratch?
0: If it is a listenable proposition,
1: then go to Newark with me and I will cut you in on one of the greatest things that ever hits town.
0: Well, the upshot is that I let Nokia Willie talk me into going to Newark with him. And he has got to go in a cab, which I paid for. Now, this does not sound very exciting to me at the time. But what happens with a kid by the name of Thunderbolt Mulrooney, his mother and his father, is a strange story indeed. And one which I will tell you in a minute.

0: And now, back to the Damon Runyon Theater and the famous story, Bread for Battle.
1: Well, I and Milk here get to Newark, New Jersey, and get out of the cab. Milk here is looking for an address. And as we walk along, he says as follows.
2: I got an idea to get me the greatest heavyweight that ever puts on a glove.
1: Oh, yeah? You are going to raise him yourself?
2: You know, it is very funny you say that, because it is almost what I am going
1: to
2: do.
1: Oh. Well, since I give up my scratch to get us here in a cab, maybe you will tell me.
2: Sure. Look, Broadway, what happens with racehorses?
1: As far as I am concerned, nothing usually.
2: I mean, how do they get racehorses?
1: From other horses.
2: That is right. They make sure the horse has got a good bloodline. They make sure he comes from a long line of racehorses, right?
1: Some of the ones I put my paw on seem to come from a long line of dust mops.
2: Ah, that's because there is a flaw in the bloodline someplace. Now, Hey, this is the place I'm looking for.
1: Yeah, how do you know?
2: I got the number on this piece of paper.
1: My, how smart can you get?
2: It is nothing. I think of it easy. Come on, let us go in, and I will show you something that will make you a million.
1: Milky go up the stairs of a nice little house with flowers growing in front. Personally, I think Milky is losing some nails out of his attic because he is once a fighter, and I hear tell that he has great training for other fighters who wish to harden up their hands. However, that is beside the point, because when we knock on the door, a great big red-headed guy looks out and yells,
3: "Hey, all that's good and proper, Milky and Willie.
4: Seamus Maloney, how are you?
3: Fine and dandy. And Broadway, well, now, this is a surprise, and a good one. Hey, come in.
4: It is a long time since I see you, Shane.
3: That it is. Maybe, 19 years.
4: Yeah, that long, I guess.
3: And you, Broadway, you're looking well.
1: So are you, Seamus.
3: Oh, I keep it. Here, stop this one, Milky. Oh.
1: Milky?
3: Hey, come on. Hey, get up.
4: My, nothing changes, does it?
1: Are you all right, Milky?
4: The buzzing will go away in a minute.
5: What's all this racket, Seamus?
3: Oh, Bridget, my darling. You remember Milky and Willie and Broadway.
5: That I do. How are you?
1: Just fine, Bridget. Well, you are just as pretty as ever.
5: Ah, go along with that blarney.
3: Hey, got some tea for the boys, Bridget.
5: Sure, I have. Be back in a minute with it.
3: Oh, never a man had a wife like Bridget.
4: I remember the time she puts the blast on Big Sam. She hits almost as hard as you, Seamus.
3: Oh, yes. I could have been heavyweight champion, but for breaking me hands on O'Shea's head that night at the old garden.
4: Yeah. I'm in a prelim that night. What a fight that is between you and O'Shea.
3: Oh, yes. Well, it's gone by the boards now. Hey, but sit down, boy. Sit down.
4: Sure.
3: Now, what'll we talk about? Old times?
4: Seamus, I have got a proposition. You got a son.
3: Two boys. All right. Two boys.
4: And one of them is about 19 now?
3: Just 19 just a week ago.
4: Yeah. Seamus, you and Bridget are both great ones in a fight. So, your son comes from a fighting family. He is bred for battle.
1: So that is what you are thinking.
4: Why not? If it works for horses, it has got to work for people.
3: Look here.
4: Yeah?
3: I don't know.
4: You mean you do not want your son to become heavyweight champ?
3: I'd give me eye teeth to see him, champ. But
1: what, Seamus?
3: Well, are you sure you're talking about Raymond?
1: Raymond?
4: That is his name?
3: Yes, it was Bridget's idea.
4: We will change it.
3: Oh, but Milky, are you sure you mean him?
4: He is 19?
3: Yes.

0: It is who, Milky?
1: Your son, Bridget.
0: What about my son?
1: I figure he is a great fighter because he comes from a long line of fighters.
2: Oh, yes. Me father, his father before him, and me great-grandfather was a holy terror.
0: Sure. You're not thinking of making a fighter out of Raymond?
1: Why not?
0: I won't have it.
2: You won't. Here's my son, too.
0: All the more you should want to see him live longer.
2: Here's a mollycoddle.
0: Because he's not ever less than punching somebody in the head. He's a mollycoddle.
2: Morning around and playing the pyre. What kind of life is that for a Mulroney?
0: Hold your tongue, Seamus Mulroney.
2: I'll not hold me tongue. By all that's good and proper, I've held it long enough where Raymond's concerned.
0: He's a fine, sensitive boy.
2: Mollycoddle.
0: Seamus.
3: Hello.
0: Is anything wrong?
1: This is Raymond?
4: Yes, this is Raymond.
0: Raymond, darling.
5: I'm sorry I'm late, Mom, but, well, there was a concert. I went to hear it.
2: Concert? There you are, Broadway. Bill Gere, there's me son, Raymond.
5: What's the matter, Dad?
2: Nothing.
0: There's nothing wrong, darling.
4: He's 19 and she calls him darling.
2: When I was 19, I was holding bricks on me back. And when I was 20, I was fighting the best of them.
1: Look, maybe Raymond is a little on the lean side now, but I can train him and get you a champ, Seamus.
5: Hey, wait a minute. Are you talking about me?
1: Sure, kid. The next heavyweight champ.
5: But I can't fight.
1: Ah, we'll learn you. In a couple of months,
5: no.
1: You'll be the...
5: No, I won't do it.
1: What? I guess that is that.
0: It is. Now no more talk of fighting in this house.
2: Hold it a minute. Bridget, you seem to forget I'm the man of the house. You're a fine wife and a wonderful woman. But I am still the man of the house.
0: You're talking quiet now, Seamus.
4: Aye. Which means I mean what I say. Raymond.
5: What, Dad?
4: I love you and you're my son. But I want a son to be proud of. I want people to say, there goes Seamus Mulroney's boy. And I want them to say it with a sparkle in their eyes. Not a laugh in their throats to make me ashamed.
5: I'll make you proud of me, Dad. I want to play the piano.
2: First you'll fight.
5: I can't.
4: Are you a coward, Raymond? Where are you?
5: I don't know. I don't know whether I am or not.
2: Then find out.
5: Not by fighting.
2: I say you will. If you're a coward, we'll find it out now. Because playing piano or holding bricks, no coward ever got through life. Milkier.
1: Yeah, Seamus?
4: I say take the boy.
0: Oh, no, Seamus. Please, no.
4: Bridget, darling. I said for Milkier to take the boy.
6: So, Milkier takes Raymond and starts the train, and he changes his name to Thunderbolt. Well, I am forced to admit that in a couple of months, the kid is looking pretty good and is fast on his feet. But I am never convinced that here is a heavy champ, because in the first place, he weighs only maybe 160, and in the second place, there is always a faraway look in his eyes. And personally, I do not care for fighters with faraway looks. Then it comes up one day, and we are in the dressing room at the gym, when Milkier says...
1: Well, kid, you look great today. Just great.
5: Uh-huh.
1: Does he not look good, Broadway?
6: Sure. Very good.
5: Thanks.
1: Now, I will tell you a surprise I got for you. You want to hear it?
5: Sure, if you want to tell it.
1: You fight next week. You hear me? I say you fight next week.
5: Fight? You mean I'm going to fight in the ring?
6: I am not training you for a flea circus, kid.
5: You mean fight another man?
1: Huh? What do you think I match you up against? Some doll?
5: Next week? Oh, no, I'm not ready, Milker. I can't do it.
1: Nah, you're nervous, that's all. Everybody gets that way, right, Broadway?
6: Oh, sure. I see lots of champs so nervous they are hardly able to walk into the ring. Come to think of it, I see some come out the same way.
1: Don't say that.
4: Take it easy, kid. After the first one's under your belt, you'll sail alone. Right, Broadway?
6: Huh? Oh, sure. Milker.
1: What?
6: I will take care of Thunderbolt here. You run along.
1: What for?
6: Do you not say you got things to do?
1: Sure.
6: Well, you do them. I will see that Thunderbolt comes along later.
1: Yeah, all right. So long, kid. Take it easy.
6: You want to get dressed, kid?
5: Yeah, sure. Broadway.
6: Huh?
5: Next week. He said next week, didn't he?
6: He says next week, yeah. Why?
5: I don't want to.
6: Oh, maybe you will feel different later.
5: No, I won't. It wasn't so close while I was training. It seemed far away. Maybe like I'd never get around to it. But now...
6: Tell me something, Thunderbolt.
5: What?
6: Why do you not wish to fight?
5: Because it's senseless and stupid.
6: A lot of good guys are in the ring.
5: Because they like it.
6: Maybe you will.
5: I don't like to think of hitting anybody. I don't like to think of getting hit myself.
6: I see.
5: You think I'm a coward, don't you?
6: I will never think any kid of Seamus Mulrooney is a coward.
5: Just because he was a great fighter, I've got to live up to it. Don't people ever think anyone wants to live his own life the way he wants it?
6: And you want to play the piano.
5: Yes, and that's all.
6: It is a very funny thing.
5: What is?
6: I never remember Seamus ever being musical. Or Bridget.
5: What difference does that make?
6: None, I guess. Maybe no difference at all. But it just seems funny. That is all. And the more I think about it, the funnier it seems. And the more Milkier keeps talking about the kid being bred for battle, the more I think. Because it is true that he comes from a line of fighters, and yet... But just about this time, it seems to me I remember something that happens a long time ago. And I do some checking up. And what I find out is strange indeed. And what happens because I find out is something I will tell you in a minute.

0: And now, back to the Damon Runyon Theater and the famous story, Bread for Battle.
1: Like I say, I find out something. But I never believed that anybody should talk about what he finds out, especially if he wants to keep on good terms with other citizens. However, I now like the kid and wish to save him a lot of trouble. So I asked Bridget Mulrooney to come see me, because I wish to talk to her.
2: Why didn't you come to see me, Broadway?
1: Well, I figure maybe we would not be alone at your place.
2: Oh?
1: I wish to talk to you about Raymond.
2: What about him?
1: You know, he fights in a couple of days.
2: I know.
1: You do not wish him to.
2: Afraid that something had happened to stop the fight.
1: Nothing will stop.
2: He mustn't get hurt, Broadway. He mustn't.
1: You love him more than somewhat, Bridget.
2: Yes.
1: Maybe even more than your other kid, Terry.
2: Why do you say that?
1: Look, Bridget, when Raymond climbs through the ropes in a couple of nights from now, he will be scared. He will not have his mind on the fight. But the ring is no place for a fighter who has got his mind someplace else. He has got to think only of the fight.
2: Why are you telling me this, Broadway?
1: Because I like the kid. I do not wish to see him get hurt. Maybe hurt real bad.
2: That's not all you want to tell me, is it?
1: I guess you know I know, huh, Bridget?
2: I guess I do.
1: But all I know is that a long time ago, a very pretty doll indeed falls in love with a guy. But her mother and father do not approve of this citizen, so she runs away with him. They get married upstate. Then the guy is killed in an accident. Maybe not more than a month after they get married.
2: You've got to tell me all that. You've got to make it all come back again.
1: Like I say, the guy is killed and the doll comes back. Nobody but her mother and father know what happens, and they say nothing. Then along comes another guy. A guy who is in love with the doll. He marries her.
2: But you don't know. Oh, Holy Mother, you can't know that Raymond isn't Seamus' son.
1: I do know, Bridget. Because it seems I remember that the young guy who is killed plays the piano very good. Oh.
2: And what will you do, Broadway? What will you say?
1: I will say or do nothing, Bridget.
2: Then why did you tell me?
1: Because there is only one way to keep Raymond out of that ring.
2: I can't.
1: Seamus thinks the kid is a coward. He is ashamed of him because he thinks no son of his has got a right to be scared. But if he knows...
2: I can't tell Seamus. Not after 19 years. Why, he's a fine man, Broadway. I've come to love him so much I'd rather look on my own coffin than see him hurt. And it'd hurt him like all the devils in purgatory. And he'd never lift a hand to me or give me more than a look. He's that good he is.
1: Then you are going to let Raymond go into the ring?
2: Oh, what else can I do? Oh, Mother, what else can I do?
1: So that is how we leave it. Then it comes up the afternoon of the fight. We are all at Seamus Mulrooney's place in Newark. Seamus is very happy indeed, because he listens to Milk here say...
3: I tell you, Seamus, we have got a natural. He's as fast as a feather. Of course, I could ask for a little more beef, but a good light heavy is nothing to laugh at, is it, Broadway?
1: Huh? No, I guess not.
4: What's the matter, Broadway? Do you think you was the one to go into the ring tonight?
3: How do you feel, Thunderbolt?
5: All right.
4: Look, my boy. Stand up.
5: What? Oh, what did you say, Dad?
4: Stand up. Now, take your fight to Sands, boy.
5: Oh, look, Dad, I'd rather get some rest.
6: Let the boy alone, Seamus.
4: Oh, Bridget, me darling, I was just going to give him a bit of advice for tonight.
6: He's nervous and tired. Let him get some rest.
4: Oh, the nervousness will run out of his fingers the first time he steps in the ring.
6: I said let him alone. Now, please, let him alone.
7: Now, what is eating, Bridget?
4: She's as nervous as the boy. She'll be all right.
5: I'm going in and lie down a while.
4: Sure. But before you go...
5: Yes, Dad?
7: I'm proud of you. There were times when I had me misgivings. But you're a true son of mine, a true son. Is that right, Broadway?
1: Oh, sure. He is a true son, Seamus.
7: And tonight I'll be there. Watching me own son making the name of Mulrooney shine again.
1: Seamus say that, I almost tell him what I know. But I change my mind, hoping that something will happen. It comes up that night, the kid is carded third on the bill, which is a good spot for any new boy. It seems that everybody remembers Seamus and will do anything for his son. Of course, this does not extend to the kid's opponent, who is as rough as they come. And it does Raymond no good at all when he hears the first bout ends in a knockout, and he gets a good look at the boy who is carried down the corridor. Then it is in the dressing room.
3: Now remember, Thunderbolt, this guy has got a good left and likes to cross his right after a jab. So watch for it. And when he crosses, bring up your right, got it?
5: Yeah, I know.
1: Take it easy, kid. It is only a fight.
5: Sure, only a fight. What's going on out there now?
4: Oh, just another fight, son. Now look, boy. Keep your mind on the fight.
1: You have got to think of the fight, kid. You have got to.
5: Sure. But my hands...
4: Taped too tight?
5: No. But is there enough on them? Will they get hurt?
7: Oh, boy. Every fighter hurts his hands.
4: Yeah, but don't think of that.
5: I want more tape on them. Milker, I want more tape.
3: I can't. You got enough.
8: Okay, Mulroney, get ready.
3: Hey, you.
8: Yeah?
3: What happens in the second bout?
8: KO. Gardner got took apart. Don't think he'll get them back together again, either. Come on, Mulroney.
5: No, I'm not going out there. I'm not going out there to get hurt to satisfy those... I'm not going out. Do you hear me? I'm not going to fight.
7: Easy, kid. The minute you crawl through the ropes, you'll be okay.
5: I'm not going through the ropes. Let me get out of here. Get out of my way.
7: Don't you move.
5: Oh, Dad, I've tried. I've tried for you, but I can't. I can't do this anymore than I can hit you.
7: You're not a coward. You're not.
5: Yes. Yes, I'm a coward. If that means not wanting to fight, I'm a coward.
3: Sir, help me. He is yellow.
7: Shut up, Milkier. Raymond, you're going to walk out of this room and into that ring. You hear me, boy?
5: No.
7: For the last time, you'll go.
5: No. I tell you I can't. No more than I can hit you.
7: Then, sir, help me. You'll have to do just that. I want no coward in my family. If you'd go in that ring and lose, I'd love you just the same. But if you don't go, then, sir, help me. You're no son of mine.
5: I won't go in.
7: Put up your fists. Put them up.
3: Seamus, you are crazy.
7: Keep out of this. This is between me and him. Put up your fist, boy.
9: Seamus, get away from him.
7: Register, go away. Get out.
9: Put down your fists, Seamus Mulrooney. Put them down.
7: You have no right in here. You have no right to come between me and my...
9: Your son, Seamus.
7: Aye. My son.
9: Will you let him do as he wants, Seamus? Will you let him walk out of here as he wants to do?
7: No. He's my son, and I'll not see
9: he
7: him.
9: He is not your son, Seamus Mulrooney.
7: What are you saying, Bridget Mulrooney?
9: I have said it. Now I'll tell you more. Something that should have been said 19 years ago to save the hurts I've got to do now. Look at him, Seamus. I look close at him and look at him while I talk to you.
1: And Bridget tells all she has to tell. We listen to her. Raymond's face is getting all white and he keeps looking down at his hands. Seamus Mulrooney's jaws stick out a foot and his mouth works and the muscles of the sides of his face go in and out. Then Bridget finishes. And Seamus just looks at her and says,
7: "And you waited until now to tell me. Until now."
9: "And may the saints forgive me, Seamus."
7: "Aye. May they indeed."
9: "The boy mustn't fight."
7: "Aye, he mustn't fight. He mustn't fight."
9: "Where are you going, Seamus?"
7: "Going? Home, Bridget. I'm going home."
9: "Oh, Seamus. Seamus."
10: I guess we better cancel the bout. Yeah, I guess so.
1: Sure. Hey, you go along and do it, Milky.
10: I will wait upstairs.
5: Mom. Oh, Mom.
9: What, lad? Why didn't you tell me? Because I'm the one that's the coward. If you told me,
5: I would have fought to keep from hurting him.
1: Sure you would. But you are not a fighter, Raymond.
8: Hey, Mulroney, shake it up. Shake it up. This ain't no charity bout.
1: Hey, you wait a minute.
8: Yeah?
5: Look, you tell her I'll be up in a minute.
8: Okay.
1: Raymond, look, kid, your mother just goes through something real bad to get you out of this.
5: I know. And Dad did, too.
1: What are you thinking?
5: He doesn't want a coward in the family. I'm going to see that there isn't one. It's all I can do.
1: Oh, son, no, don't.
5: Broadway, come with me, will you?
1: Once and for all, you are no fighter. You never are and you never will be.
5: Oh, no.
1: Anything can happen in that ring, especially now.
5: Are you coming along with me or do I go it alone?
1: I guess you do not go it alone.
5: Wait here, Mama. Please wait here. Come on, Broadway.
1: I will never forget that fight as long as I live. Neither will anybody else. I will tell you only that Raymond loses. For it is how he loses that makes me remember. He is hit with everything in the book. But he gets up time after time. And the crowd that is booing at first stands on its feet to cheer. The referee tries to stop the bout a couple of times, but Raymond shoves him away with a look in his eyes that makes the referee think better of stopping it. Even the guy he is fighting cannot understand, and now and then backs away just to look at the kid who never gives up. Then the fight is over, and is in the dressing room later.
2: Oh, Raymond. Why? Why did you do it, son? Why?
5: I'm all right, Mom. My hands are all right. And Broadway, I'm not a coward, am I? I didn't disgrace his name, did I? Tell me!
1: There is nobody in the world who will say that after tonight.
5: And what we know is just between ourselves.
1: Just between ourselves.
5: That's good. I'm not a coward.
7: I was never more proud of me name than tonight.
1: Shame. We think you go home.
7: I heard the announcement. I heard my name. He stayed.
5: You saw it then?
7: I saw it. Oh, let me look at your boy.
2: Shame.
7: It's all right, Bridget, me darling. Raymond?
5: Yes, Dad?
7: I guess it's time we were getting you home, son.
1: Bridget, Seamus, and their son, Raymond. And I am very happy. But that is not the end of the story. The payoff comes maybe a year later, and I will tell you about it in a minute.

0: think I say, it is maybe a year later that I am sitting in Mingy's, when in comes Milkier Willie. He sits down by me, takes half of my blintzes, and says as follows.
1: You hear about me, Broadway?
0: Yeah, I do. Seems to me I hear that you are now managing a very good lightweight.
1: Uh-huh.
2: Good blintzes.
0: Wonderful. Why do you not buy some?
1: Not hungry. Well, anyway, like I say, I manage a very good fighter now.
0: You do not say it. I do. However, I am glad you come in, Milkier, because there is a slight matter of finance between us I would like to clear up.
1: Hmm. Well, so? How's that?
0: 1 year ago, you touched me for a pound to get to Newark, New Jersey, to see about a heavyweight prospect who turns out to be Raymond Mulrooney.
1: So? What is the financial difficulty?
0: Since I advanced the fin, you give me a piece of Raymond Mulrooney as a fighter. I never see the fin again. I wish it back.
1: Broadway, you buy a piece of Raymond. That fizzles out, and so does your investment. We do not speak about lightweights at the time. Broadway, you have got to be very careful where you invest your money. Now I got to go see my boy, Terran Terry.
0: Who?
1: Broadway, like I always say, blood will tell. He is bred for battle.
0: Who is bred for battle?
1: Bridget and Seamus' son, Terran Terry Mulrooney.
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The Irene Dunn, Fred McMurray Show, with our stars, Irene Dunn, playing the role of Susan Armstrong, owner and editor of the Hillsdale Morning Star, and Fred McMurray as George Harvey, her ace reporter. There's an old saying, it's always darkest just before the dawn. Another one, the calm before the storm. We'll pick the second one because it's very calm in George Harvey's office this morning. Almost too calm.

0: morning.
1: Hi, Sammy, my lad. Sammy, I'm sure that someday you'll grow up to be president. President of what, I don't know, but then it really doesn't matter much, does it?
0: This came in the morning mail. I took it into Miss Armstrong, but she's not in yet.
1: And so you brought it direct to me, knowing that next to Miss Armstrong, I'm the greatest little problem solver this paper ever had.
0: Ah, you better look at this again and tell me what to do with it.
1: By all means, Sammy, hand it over. Addressed to Miss Daphne Milburn, care of the editorial department, this paper. After 5 days, return to Cozy Corner, the greatest little poetry magazine in the world.
0: We don't have any Daphne Milburn here, do we?
1: I doubt if anyone has. The name is Daphne. I'll have a look inside. Maybe they got the name wrong or something. Let's see. Printed rejection form. Thank you for letting us see this material, but we regret that it does not fill our needs. We would be pleased to read more of your... so forth and so forth. Three poems. Ode to a Gray Dawn. The Little Rustic Bridge. City traffic. And all of them typed on perfumed paper.
0: You mean they smell, huh?
1: I say in more ways than one, Sammy. May I read the opening couplet of the one she calls City Traffic?
0: Huh?
1: I'd be glad to. I hate to do it. And it is. Snarl, you traffic, snarl and weave, and let the homeward driver grieve. Like Gabriel, let him blow his horn and get a ticket in the morn.
0: That's poetry?
1: The Cozy Corner magazine didn't seem to think so, and I must say I'm inclined to agree with them.
0: Who wrote that stuff?
1: They're signed Daphne Milburn.
0: Well, since there's no Daphne here, I better send the stuff back where it came from.
1: No, wait a minute, Sammy. I've got a hunch. I think I'll just keep these for a little while, and I think I know what to do with them.

0: Susan. Susan, is it really you? How utterly delightful.
1: Why, Rudolph, where did you come from?
0: Oh, just sauntering about the store. And who knows, I may have been following you. After all, am I not your Columbus, having discovered your great talent? Tell me, have you finished your masterpieces?
1: I've already submitted them, but I haven't heard anything.
0: Excellent. Splendid. You will be published immediately.
1: Do you really think so? Oh, it would make me so happy. I suppose everyone at one time or another would like to create.
0: Oh.
1: And to think that you were the one who lighted the spark.
0: So long ago. The first night we met at the Gillums, 3 endless weeks ago. And what have I had a chance to do for you since you promised you would call?
1: Well, I really meant to, but I've been so busy.
0: Why don't we have lunch right now?
1: Well, it isn't lunchtime. And besides, I must be getting back to the office.
0: Oh, that newspaper. But then you own it and you have responsibilities.
1: Yes, that's it.
0: But you will call. You will give me a chance to do more for you. Much, much more, my sweet
1: Well, yes, Rudolph, of course. I'll get in touch with you very soon.
0: I'll not sleep a wink until you do. My night shall be a torment, Susan. Remember, we can make beautiful words together. Until then, my little honey bear.
1: Yes, Rudolph. Until then.

0: morning, George. Sorry I was a little late this morning, but I had some shopping to do.
1: Think nothing of it, boss. Nothing at all. The morning star is shining as brightly as ever. Everything is under control.
0: Is this all the mail I got this morning?
1: Were you expecting something special?
0: No. No, nothing special at all. Just that I usually get more mail than this.
1: Mm-hmm. You want to know something, Susan?
0: What?
1: You have all the earmarks of a young lady waiting for something very special.
0: Well, that's ridiculous. What would I be waiting for?
1: Maybe you're waiting to hear from Daphne Milburn.
0: What do you know about Daphne Milburn?
1: You know her?
0: I ask you, what do you know about Daphne Milburn?
1: Nothing much. Only that she writes the worst poetry I ever read in my life.
0: Oh, is that so?
1: I almost got hysterical when I read the one about city traffic.
0: Really? Well, it might interest you to know that Daphne Milburn is my nom de plume.
1: That's what I was afraid of. This came in the morning mail. Sammy brought it to me. Naturally, I opened it to see what it was.
0: Let me see that.
1: You'll find the usual rejection slip.
0: Oh, no.
1: Oh, yes.
0: Suppose they found my poems as funny as you did.
1: I wouldn't know about that, but if you're shooting for a highbrow deal like the Cozy Corner, you're on the wrong track.
0: Are you trying to tell me that you know the right track?
1: That's the general idea. When you're aiming for a supposedly intellectual magazine like that, you just throw a lot of big words together and be sure they don't make sense.
0: I suppose you're trying to soothe my ego.
1: I certainly am not. If you're referring to those three horrible samples of drivel, your ego should be taken out and spanked.
0: Why, you...
1: What the hell has happened to you, Susan? I always figured you for a perfectly normal young woman with both feet on the ground, and then all at once you start making with a dopey posy.
0: Let me tell you something. Rudolph Warren pronounced them superb. And what's more, he told me that I have the greatest natural gift for poetry that he's ever discovered.
1: Yeah. Aside from pulling your leg, what else does this Rudolph Warren do?
0: He's a regular contributor to Cozy Corner. Besides being recording secretary for the Posy Poetry and Pottery Club of Hillsdale.
1: Well, yeah. Where did you meet him? On a buttercup?
0: And you needn't be so smug, George Harvey. Nothing of yours has ever been published in Cozy Corner.
1: I could write for that anemic little rag with my eyes closed and my brain tied behind my back.
0: Oh, is that so? Well, I'd like to see you try it.
1: You would, huh? Okay, I'll do it. And maybe you'd like to make a little wager.
0: Nothing would give me greater pleasure.
1: If they accept my stuff, you take me out for a night on the town. If not, I take you. Is it a bet?
0: Good. You trying to write poetry will be as hilarious as a bull in a china shop.
1: Don't be too sure, Susan. I might turn out to be another Ferdinand.

0: notes on that accident story you covered, Mr. Harvey.
1: No, thanks. Let me just put them on the desk. Oh, wait a minute, Sammy. Sammy, I want you to sit down, make yourself comfortable, and do nothing but listen.
0: Okay, but what's the big idea?
1: Just listen. Are you ready?
0: I guess so.
1: Birds that thunder under geometric skies, radiant heating with alligator pies, nebulous, shimmering gossamer snails, a horse on a man, over sugar plum trails.
0: I just remembered, I gotta get a sandwich for one of the printers.
1: Before you go, Sammy, tell me exactly what that did to you.
0: It made me kind of sick. What was it?
1: It's a poem. It's entitled, simply, The West.
0: Oh.
1: Did you understand it?
0: Well, I'm not sure. I thought you said, a horse on a man. But that couldn't be right.
1: That's exactly what I said.
0: Then I don't understand it.
1: Not a bit of it?
0: I know what radiant heating is, but I've never had an alligator pie.
1: Sammy, that's all I wanted to know. I am a success. This little poem will win me a night out.
0: Well, I hope you're right. But I know a lot of people who got 2 weeks in jail for less.

0: been a long time since George Harvey was around this place.
1: Really, Patience? I haven't noticed.
0: Not that I miss him or anything. It's just that the food bill dropped these last 2 weeks.
1: Oh, food getting cheaper?
0: No. George is getting scarcer. What did he do now?
1: What did who do now?
0: You know what I mean. You haven't mentioned him for 2 weeks, and he hasn't been around.
1: Well, he had the nerve to tell me that I didn't know how to write poetry.
0: Is that all?
1: Is that all? Or would you like someone to tell you that?
0: They wouldn't have to. I know it myself.
1: A poetry magazine turned my submissions down, and he claims they'll accept his.
0: So what?
1: Well, if they do, he'll be simply intolerable from now on.
0: I, for one, won't notice any change.
1: We made a bet, and if he should succeed where I failed, well, I don't know what I'll do.
0: That's the most poetry you're working on?
1: Yes, that's what it's supposed to be. Right now, I'm really stuck.
0: Maybe I could help. I used to work a lot of crossword puzzles until my eyes couldn't get along with each other.
1: I need a word to rhyme with Cupid. For the life of me, I can't think of one.
0: Stupid.
1: This is a serious love poem. When you're writing about an emotion as beautiful as love, stupid has nothing to do with it.
0: I could get you an argument on that, too. But now that we're on the subject, what started this poetry kick?
1: Well, you remember Rudolph Warren.
0: Curly locks?
1: Not curly locks. There's just a slight wave in his hair.
0: Did you notice his mustache and his eyelashes?
1: Now, what about them?
0: 8'll get you 5. He puts them up every night before he goes to bed.
1: Well, whether he does or not, he's a magnificent poet, and he's giving me a great deal of encouragement.
0: If you want my advice, and you probably don't, pick the lesser of two evils, which in this case would naturally be George.
1: And what makes you so sure of that?
0: I'm not sure. But at least if George starts chasing you, it won't be with a butterfly net.
1: And just what makes you so revoltingly happy this morning, George?
2: Take a look, boss. A great big long look. Just received this from Cozy Corner, no less.
1: What is it?
2: As the exponents of a familiar game of chance would put it, read it and weep.
1: We are pleased to inform you of the acceptance of your poem, The West. Enclosed, please sign check. May we look forward to more of your submissions.
2: Not bad for a young chap who worked his way up from Mary Had a Little Lamb, huh? Well, aren't you going to congratulate me?
1: Well, yes, of course. Congratulations, George.
2: Thank you.
1: May I inquire the amount of the check?
2: Well, it seems that their rates, completely unlike everything else these days, have not gone up. 50 cents.
1: 50 cents?
2: Uh-huh.
1: Why, that's an insult. Surely you don't intend to write anything else for that amount.
2: I had no intention of writing anything else for any amount. This was merely to prove my point and win a bet. Remember?
1: You have a copy of the poem you sold?
2: By a strange coincidence, it just so happens that I do. Care to browse a little?
1: Thank you. Heard the thunder under geometric sky. Radiant heating with alligator pie. Nebulous, shimmering, gossamer snails, a horse on a man over sugar plum trail.
2: Like it?
1: What does it mean?
2: I haven't the faintest idea. Like I told you, just throw a lot of 8-cylinder words together without making sense, and they love it.
1: A horse on a man.
2: Well, so what? They bought it, didn't they?
1: A horse on a man. I wouldn't be able to look anyone in the face if I'd written that.
2: Well, maybe not, but I'm looking you in the face, Susan, and reminding you of our bet.
1: Oh, I remember our bet.
2: Good. How about tonight?
1: A horse on a man.
2: Okay, I'll change it. This very night.
1: Yes, how are you changing?
2: Tonight, my dear boss lady, it will be a horse on you.

0: Now, back to our stars, Irene Dunne and Fred McMurray, in the second act of our story. Tonight, Susan is picking up the check at the Ming Room of the General Grant Hotel. It's a big check, too. George has seen to that. He's had everything from soup to nuts and halfway back. Now, there's soft music and Susan.
1: You know something, Susan? I could go on dancing with you in 4 minutes.
2: You just about have. It's 11:30.
1: Do I detect a note of boredom? And you and my strong, manly arms?
2: Just that I'm a little tired, George. It's been a long day and a big night.
1: It has that. I'll admit that when you pay off a bet, there's no doubt about it.
2: The family trait.
1: Your family raised some of the nicest traits I've ever known.
2: Thank you.
1: I'll tell you what. As soon as this number wears itself out, I'll take you home, and then you can spend the rest of the night dreaming about me.
2: Oh, that'll be just wonderful.
1: Yeah, that's what all my girlfriends tell me. I'm a regular dreamboat.
2: That's not what I meant. Sounds as if the number had worn itself off.
1: Yeah, that's too bad. But I gave my word, and we Harveys never go back on our word. Family trait.
2: Admirable, I'm sure.
3: Susan, my darling, don't tell me it's you. But it is, in the beautiful flesh. Oh, you goddess, you. How are you, my sweet?
2: Well, Rudolph, how delightful. What are you doing here?
3: Oh, I come here quite often. Many's the time I've composed several quatrains while dancing. Oh, I feel that the arts are so alive, don't you?
2: Oh, yes, of course. This is George Harvey, Rudolph Warren.
1: Pleasure.
3: Oh, pleasure indeed.
2: And George is my best reporter.
3: Really? Now, one would never think of him as a reporter. One would be more apt to take him for, say, a wrestler.
1: I used to do a bit of it in my time. Shall we?
2: George is such a kidder. Such an impulsive sense of humor.
3: Yes, hasn't he? Oh, but tell me, my pet, have we heard from your poems?
2: The Cozy Corner rejected all three of them, Rudolph.
3: You don't mean it.
2: And a printed rejection slip at that.
3: Barbarians. I promise you my kitten, I'll take steps.
2: George sold them his first submission.
3: George?
2: Yes, it's coming out in the next issue.
3: Well, I declare, this intrigues me greatly. A reporter, a wrestler, and now a poet. However do you do it, George?
1: I'm a child prodigy and I never grew up.
3: Yes. Of course, you'll reprint his poem in the Star.
2: Oh, well, I really hadn't thought about it.
3: Oh, but you must, Susan. It's our obligation, you know, to nurture all our young, tender poets.
2: Oh, well, I suppose so.
3: Oh, but enough shop talk. Promise me, Pigeon, that I may have the next dance.
2: Well,
1: Pigeon is tired, and I'm taking her home.
3: Oh, what a pity. Well, it's been so nice. I'll keep in touch with you, Bon Bon.
1: Oh, brother.
2: So embarrassed. The least you could have done was to be civil, George.
1: Well, you're lucky I wasn't.
2: What do you mean?
1: If I were ever civil to a guy like that, the first thing you know, I'd start a civil war.
2: And you needn't be slamming those phone books around. You're going to do it, and that's all there is to it.
1: You got this stupid idea from that Shelley on the Half Shell last night, didn't you?
2: Maybe, but it doesn't matter. A poem a day as an added feature will help the Morning Star. You will have your first offering in the composing room before the deadline tonight. And you will have another every day thereafter.
1: I can take you to court. That's not in my contract. Law says I don't have to do any work for nothing.
2: What law?
1: Well, I don't know, but I'll find it. It's around here somewhere.
2: Well, just in case there is a law, you'll be paid for the poems at the prevailing rate.
1: Yeah? How much?
2: Well, you should know, Lord Byron. 50 cents a day.

0: This goes in the paper?
1: That goes in the paper.
0: The Morning Star? Oh, this is worse than the other one.
1: As a critic, Sammy, I'm afraid your judgment is a little immature. Just how do you go about weighing the merits of a poem?
0: Well, the other one didn't mean anything, and this one don't make no sense at all.
1: There's probably a nice distinction there, even if I don't quite see it. I might as well run that down to the composing room, Sammy. The eager presses wait.
2: That does it, George Harvey. I've a mind to call my attorney. By noontime, he'd probably have you in jail for wrecking a paper I've spent the best years of my life trying to build.
1: If you'll put your top back on and listen for a moment, you'll realize it was your idea.
2: Just listen to this. This trash. A little bird, hi-ho, Sandusky, oh-hi-o, rocks the trees, a shady dell. The little bird couldn't fly. He fell. Well, the world's lowest moron wouldn't write anything like that.
1: Probably nobody even noticed it.
2: Oh, they didn't. The switchboard already had 50 calls this morning wanting to know what we meant by that poem you called. Where's that thing? Oh, here it is. Entitled N-U-R.
1: It's pronounced Nur.
2: Might I be so bold as to ask what Nur is?
1: Yes. Nur is the stuff that gathers in the cuff on a man's trousers.
2: And that's what you named this, if you'll pardon the expression, poem?
1: I wasn't trying to make sense, you know that. I did it out of spite, and I'm sorry. What do you want me to do, start bleeding?
2: It's easy enough for you to sit there. Say you're sorry. Hello?
3: Am I speaking to Miss Susan Armstrong, the editor of the Morning Star?
2: This is Susan Armstrong.
3: Well, I'm Harriet Bakewell. I'm president of the Posey Poetry and Pottery Club of Hillsdale.
2: Oh, yes, Miss Bakewell. I suppose you've called about the poem in this morning's paper.
3: Yes. No. Oh, blessed little Hillsdale. Oh, a new and gentle voice has risen amongst us.
2: I'm not sure I understand you, Miss Bakewell. Are you trying to tell me you liked it?
3: Oh, no. No, I adored and worshipped it. What a beautiful subconscious the author must have. Will you tell me who created it?
2: George Harvey.
3: George Harvey. Oh, is he erect, please?
2: He's a reporter.
3: Oh, simply delightful. We're having an inspiration hunt tomorrow. Al fresco. That's outdoors, you know. In the woods north of town. It would be simply divine if Mr. Harvey were to saunter with it and perhaps tell us his secret thoughts when he wrote a nerve.
2: Well, I'm not sure. Yes, I think that would be splendid. I'm sure Mr. Harvey would just love to join your group.
1: Oh, hey, what's going
3: that
1: on?
3: That will be delightful. Now, we'll all meet at the entrance to the North Woods around 2-ish. We'll consider it a day, sir.
2: Yes, we will. Goodbye, Miss Bakewell.
3: Au revoir.
1: Would you mind bringing me up to date on whatever it is you just decided for me?
2: George Harvey, poet. This is just too good to be true. The Poetry, Posey, and Pottery Club of Hillsdale has just stamped you with its seal of approval, George. That was the president on the phone.
1: Well, if this is a rib, I don't like it. In fact, I don't like it if it isn't.
2: It's all quite simple. You've been discovered as the Bard of Hillsdale. So tomorrow afternoon at 2, we drive out to the North Woods, where your worshipping public awaits you, ready to hang on your every inspired word.
1: Oh, no, you.
2: Oh, yes, I do. For some idiotic reason, George, Harriet Bakewell thinks you're a genius. And that misguided opinion will save the Morning Star from disgrace. So it's hi-ho, and off to the woods we go. There they are, George, waiting for you.
1: Yeah.
2: Now get that sour look off your face. Smile like a poet.
1: You know this is the same as blackmail, don't you?
2: Oh, shush. Pull over there and stop. And this is George Harvey. Oh, my, what a big, handsome boy he is.
4: Yes, isn't he?
2: I'm Harriet Bakewell.
1: I'm not at all surprised.
5: Susan, my little hummingbird, how enchanting.
2: Well, Rudolph, I didn't expect you to be here.
5: Oh, knowing that you were to be here, Susan, not even chains could have kept me away.
3: Attention, all! Attention, quiet, please. We're a few minutes late as it is, so we'll all tramp to Lover's Rock. I've selected that idyllic site where we can sit at Mr. Harvey's feet and let his golden words flow over us while he explains the inner meanings of no.
1: Isn't I can choke you?

0: Well, you see, the little bird in my poem isn't exactly a bird at all. In fact, I wasn't even thinking about a bird. But I'm thinking about a bird right now. Where's that Rudolph and Susan, Miss Baker?
1: Well, I believe they lagged a little back on the turn. They'll be here soon. Do go on, we beg you.
0: Well, Sandusky, Ohio came into my mind at that moment. I missed a train there once.
1: Oh, isn't that something?
0: And I used the rocks and trees and stuff because, well, I figured every poem should have rocks and trees and stuff.
1: Oh, isn't that interesting, dear? And a beautifully exquisite line about the little bird who fell. What is the hidden meaning of that?
0: Well, you can take that any way you want. It's just a good idea to learn to fly before you take off. And I'm taking off right now after Susan.
1: Oh, no. Oh, but they'll be along. Do come back, please.
0: Oh, get lost.
1: Please, let me go.
2: You're Diana. You're Aphrodite. You're Venus. Just one kiss, please, from your honey lips.
1: Stop it. Stop it, I tell you. I'll scream.
2: And every denizen of the woods will answer your golden call.
1: George!
2: Just one, please.
1: George, help me!
2: You cry in vain, my delightful. That oak is far away.
0: That's where you're wrong, Rudolph. Meet the oak.
1: George, thank heavens you're here.
0: Now, just one more, Susan. He's still on his feet.
1: George!
0: The soft grass will probably do a lot for his subconscious now that I've taken care of his unconscious.
1: Oh, horror! This thing a brute force!
0: Miss Bakewell, it's a pleasure.
1: Oh, you're a brute, and the end of all that. Oh, well, you couldn't be a poet.
0: You're so right. Oh. Come on, Susan, let's go before the men in the white coats come and throw a net over us.

0: Well, here it is, boss. All ready to go for tomorrow's edition.
1: What are you talking about?
0: My poem. What else? I quote, "Poetry is a wonderful thing. This is the theme of the song that I sing. But never again will I pen me a verse, because most poems are bad and my stuff is worse."
1: Oh, you know something, George.
0: What?
1: I'll buy that.
0: My price has gone up.
1: It's more than 50 cents.
0: Mm-hmm. 50 cents and one special kiss.
1: Poet Harvey, you have yourself a deal.
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0: of Snickers welcome you to Curtain Time. Another gala and brilliant crowd fills the lobby tonight, and here among the most eager to see the new play is the well-known man about town, your host, Patrick Allen.
1: Good evening.
0: Well, Mr. Allen, I've heard tonight's play is about the theater.
1: Yes, John, it's a comedy romance of New York's Great White Way. But there's the overture, so we'd better hurry inside the theater for tonight's production of Curtain Time.
2: Tickets, please. Thank you, sir. Seventh row center. Seat 7 and 8.
1: Thank you. Well, now, we couldn't ask for better seats. So let's get comfortable and glance at the program. Harry Elders and Annette Sargent, supported by the Curtain Time Players, are starred tonight in Broadway Interlude by Betty Gailey. Mr. Elders plays the part of Bob Crandall, and Miss Sargent is heard in the role of Gloria Thorndike.
3: Curtain Time!
1: There's the call for the first act of Broadway Interlude. Well, the scene is the office of Crandall and Murdoch, theatrical producers. At the moment, the two young partners are engaged in conversation. Well, that is, Nick Murdoch is holding forth while Bob Crandall listens.
4: So I says to Billy Rose, Billy, with us in there, you're up against the toughest competition you've ever had in show business.
5: Well,
1: I'll get it, Nick. Crandall and Murdoch, Bob Crandall speaking.
5: I'm sorry, but we don't need any more chorus girls.
1: That's right. What we're looking for now is a leading lady. Okay, goodbye.
4: Well, like I was saying, Billy looks at me nonchalant.
5: Jeepers, Nick, it's 1 o'clock.
4: Okay, so what? Well,
5: don't you remember? You had a 12:30 date to have lunch.

0: to make a dinner instead. I'll be good and hungry by then, you big stiff.
1: What do you mean by then? You're always hungry when you eat with me.
2: Hold it, kid. Yes?
3: There's a Mr. John Thorndike to see you, Mr. Crandall.
2: John Thorndike?
1: That old has-been.
3: He says he's a Shakespearean actor.
2: Well, we can't use him. Tell him we're casting a musical.
1: Hey, wait a minute.
2: What for?
1: Ever send him in, I could stand a good laugh.
2: Well, sure, but... Okay, send him in.
3: Yes, sir.
2: Poor old Thorndike still hanging on.
0: You know, there's something pathetic about these old legits.
1: I'll say they're acting.
2: Oh, come in, Mr. Thorndike.
4: Gentlemen, your obedient servant.
1: How are you, Thorndike? This is Grace Nolan.
4: Miss Nolan, this is a pleasure indeed.
0: Well, gee, thanks.
2: Well, Mr. Thorndike, what's on your mind?
4: Young man, at present, we are at liberty. I trust that suggests something to you.
2: I see what you mean, but I'm afraid that Shakespeare and swing don't mix.
4: But I'm not seeking to sell you my talents.
1: Come again?
4: Gentlemen, I am here in the interest of a young lady. A mere girl, I may say.
1: Oh?
4: This young lady possesses all the innocence of Juliet, coupled with the beauty of Cleopatra.
1: Wow.
4: More than that, she is a superlative actress.
1: There ain't no such animal.
0: Mr. Thorndike, who is this girl that has everything?
4: Young lady, she's my daughter.
1: I knew there was a catch in it.
4: Oh, no, no, no catch at all. I have taught her everything I know about the theater. What more can you ask?
2: Well, did you bring her with you?
4: She's waiting in the anteroom. I shall present her to you at once. Gloria, my child.
1: Now you've done it. I've done it. You're the guy who wanted to laugh.
4: Miss Nolan, Mr. Crandall, Mr. Madoc, this is my daughter, Gloria. And my fledgling, who is waiting to try her wings.
0: Well, what do you know?
5: How do you do?
2: Miss Thorndike, I must confess that I thought your father was exaggerating, but, gee, he didn't begin to do you justice.
5: Oh, thank you, but don't mind Daddy. He's prejudiced.
4: Dear me, I
5: had no idea that producers could be so nice. I was terribly afraid of meeting you.
2: Well, you shouldn't have been. But about our show...
1: Ixnay, Robert, don't commit yourself.
0: Leave him alone, Nick. He's doing fine.
4: Yes, indeed.
5: I'd love to work for you, Mr. Crandall, and Mr. Murdoch.
2: Well, I'd love to have you work for me and Mr. Murdoch.
6: Hey, what am I around here? Just an afterthought?
0: Yes, darling. And clam up, will you?
2: Miss Thorndike, would you have dinner with me tonight?
5: Why, I'd be very...
4: Pardon me, Mr. Crandall, but the fact
2: oh,
4: is...
2: Oh, I mean both of you, of course.
4: Well, in that case...
2: We can discuss details and draw up a contract for Miss Thorndike to sign.
1: Ye gods and little fishes, will somebody please stop this guy?
4: Mr. Crandall, we accept with pleasure.
2: Swell.
4: We're stopping at the Radcliffe House, temporarily, of course.
1: Oh, sure, of course.
2: Good, I'll call for you at 8.
5: Oh, thank you so much, Mr. Crandall.
4: Come, my dear, we must depart.
0: So long.
4: Until later then, Mr. Crandall, Miss Nolan, Mr. Murdoch. Au revoir.
5: Goodbye, and thank you.
2: Goodbye. Well, kids, there goes our leading lady.
1: There goes your common sense, you mean.
0: Oh, lay off him, Nick. Bob knows a good thing when he sees it.
1: Oh, he does, huh?
0: Yes, and that's more than I can say for some people I know.
2: Gosh, she's so young, so beautiful, so appealing, so...
1: So what? She's Papa's little precious. But I'll give you odds of 10 to 1 she can't act worth sour apples.
2: Don't be silly. She's a natural.
1: Okay, brother, we shall see. We shall see.
7: From the first act of tonight's Curtain Time play, starring Harry Elders and Nanette Sargent. And now, John Weigel.
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0: There's the call for the second act of Broadway Interlude, brought to you by the makers of Snickers. When John Thorndike, the old Shakespearean actor, walked into the office of Crandall and Murdoch, the young partners merely expected a laugh. But Thorndike brought along his daughter, Gloria, and over Nick Murdoch's protests, Bob Crandall gave her the lead in their new musical. Well, a few days have passed. The show is in rehearsal, and Nick is putting the chorus through its paces.
1: One and two and one and kick. One and two and one and kick. Hey, you there, I said kick, not trip.
2: All right, hold it. Now listen, girls. We're going to get this right if it takes all night.
3: Wait a minute, Simon Legree.
2: Now what's the matter?
3: Listen, it's 4 o'clock. When are we going to eat?
4: She's right, Nick. We've been driving them pretty hard.
2: Look, Bob, what are we doing? Putting on a show or pampering a bunch of chorus girls?
3: All we want is time out to eat and rest.
4: Let them go eat, Nick. Miss Thorndike and Mr. Mills can rehearse that second act love scene while they're out.
2: Okay, scram, but see that you're back here in 30 minutes.
3: Now we'll be back, slave driver.
5: Oh, Mr. Crandall. Oh, may I sit beside you and watch them rehearse the love scene?
4: Oh, Miss Ardmore, sure. It's a good idea, seeing you're understudying the part.
5: Thank you.
4: Oh, Mr. Thorndike.
6: Right here, Mr. Crandall, ready to be of service.
4: Will you tell Gloria and Mr. Mills that I want them to run through the love scene in the second act, please?
6: Immediately, sir, immediately.
4: Thank you.
5: Gee, where is Gloria? You think she'd be around during rehearsals? I'm only the understudy, and I'm always here.
2: Sure, sure, Doreen.
5: Oh, Mr. Crandall, do you think I'll ever get a chance to play her part?
4: Well, there's always a possibility.
2: Sure, if Gloria breaks a leg.
5: Oh.
7: Daddy said you wanted to see me, Bob. I mean, Mr. Crandall.
4: Yes, I do, Gloria. That love scene in the second act isn't going so well.
7: I know it is.
4: Well, I'd like you to run through it for me.
7: Oh, I'm sorry, but Mr. Mills has gone out to eat.
4: Well, that's okay. I'll read his part. Maybe I can help you with it. Now, we'll start with my entrance. And remember, you're madly in love with me.
7: Yes, yes.
4: Now, I enter, rush over to you, and say, darling, I've come back. I'm sorry for everything. And I'll never leave you again.
7: Oh, my dearest. I prayed for this moment. I don't think I could have gone on living without you.
4: Sweetheart.
7: We belong together, my darling. I've known that from the beginning.
4: And we'll go on together.
7: Oh, my darling.
2: Hey, break it up!
4: Well, Nick, how'd it go?
8: Well, it was a swell love scene, but you two weren't acting.

0: Hello, Gloria.
1: Oh, Bob.
0: Say, how about meeting me for dinner tonight, alone?
1: Well, I'd love to, Bob, but Daddy's arranged to have me see some newspaper friends of his. He says they'll give me some good write-ups.
0: Oh, but Gloria, we'll see that you get plenty of publicity. Why can't he leave things alone?
1: Don't you talk that way about my father.
0: Look, I think your father's a great guy, but he's lived his life. Why doesn't he let you live yours?
1: I'll see you at the theater.
0: Now, wait a minute, Gloria.
1: Bob, I wish you wouldn't call me anymore. Not if you're going to insult my father.
0: But I'm not insulting him. I'm just stating a fact. He's a meddling old fool.

0: Crandall.
1: Hello, Doreen. What's troubling you?
0: Why, Mr. Crandall. Bob, you must be psychic. How did you ever guess that I'm in a whole heap of trouble?
1: I didn't. Is there anything I can do for you?
0: You're just about the only person in the whole world who can help me. It's about understudying that part and maybe never getting to play it.
1: Would you like to have dinner with me tonight and tell me all about it?
0: Oh, I simply love to. But are you sure you want to be bothered with a little old nobody like me?
1: Well, I'd love to be. And say, maybe after your problems are solved, you'd like to go dancing someplace.
0: Oh, Bob, you really are psychic.

0: Say, Nick, look who's over there dancing cheek to cheek.
1: Well, what do you know? Bob and Doreen. How long have they been an item?
0: Don't ask me.
1: I see the guy every day, and he never talks about anybody but Gloria. I wonder where she is.
0: Probably home, crying her little heart out.
1: Yeah, I suppose.
0: Oh, she's real gone when it comes to Bob. And I thought it was mutual up until 30 seconds ago.
1: Should we ask him to come over to our table?
0: From the looks of things, darling, they want to be alone. Oh, gee, that burns me. Why, when I think of that poor little kid who... Honest, you men are all alike.
1: Oh, now, baby, you know you don't mean me, too.
0: You know something, Nick?
1: What?
0: I'd give anything to know what they're talking about. Oh, Bob, honey, are you really going to have the author write in a teensy part for me?
2: Sure I will, Doreen. You've worked hard, and I think you deserve a break.
0: Oh, I just know I'd never get a chance to do Gloria's part. She wouldn't want me to show her up.
2: Well...
0: But if you give me some lines of my very own... Well, honey, I'll just love you to death.
2: You know, Doreen, that's what I like about you.
0: It is?
2: Yes. Some people never appreciate the things that are done for them.
0: Why, Bob Crandall, I just think you're the most wonderful man in the whole wide world. I'd be in the worst old muddle without you.
2: See, you're so little and helpless, Em. I'm glad to do anything I can for you.

0: for your interest, Bob, but Daddy's having a press luncheon for me. He'll attend to everything.
1: Oh, sure. I forgot. Your father always comes first, doesn't he?
0: Bob, I wish you wouldn't be jealous of Daddy.
1: Okay, Gloria. But how about having dinner with me tonight?
0: I'm sorry, Bob, but I just have to have my costumes fitted tonight.

0: tonight, Bob? Why, how sweet of you. I just adore it.
1: Gloria, you've been working awfully hard. Let's go dancing after the show tonight.
0: I'm sorry, Bob. Daddy thinks I should go to bed early and get some rest tonight.
2: Look, Bob, what's all this about you and Doreen Ardmore?
1: Nick, that's none of your business.
2: Now, wait a minute. I just want to keep you from getting involved. And besides, there's Gloria.
1: Gloria hasn't time for anything except her career and Daddy.
2: Well, sure, now that she's playing in a hit show, naturally she's busy. But she's going to feel pretty bad when she reads this item in the paper.
1: What item?
2: You mean you didn't see it? Why, it says,
1: give me that paper.
2: Well, how do you like that? Here,
1: we have it on good authority, the lady herself, that Doreen Ardmore and Bob Crandall will merge personally and professionally after the closing of Hello Tomorrow. Miss Ardmore, not Gloria Thorndike, will star in Crandall and Murdoch's new show.
2: You see what I mean? That's the first I knew about it.
1: It's also the first I knew about it.
2: You mean it?
1: I mean it's all Doreen's idea. I wonder what she takes me for.
2: Brother, you better call Gloria and do some explaining.
1: I'll explain nothing. Gloria's given me a runaround the past few months. That's what caused all this.
2: Yeah, but the kid's been bewildered and influenced by her dad.
1: Look, I'm going out and I won't be back. Don't wait for me.
2: But where are you going?
1: I'm going out to break my engagement. And maybe a few necks.
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0: There's the call for the third act of Broadway Interlude, brought to you by the makers of Snickers. After consistently being brushed off by Gloria Thorndike, Bob Crandall turned his attentions to Doreen Ardmore, Gloria's understudy. But Doreen went too far when, without Bob's knowledge, she told a newspaper columnist they were engaged. Well, it's now later. Gloria, in her hotel room, is preparing to leave for England. Her father is with her.
1: You know, Daddy, it's sad closing a show.
2: Of course, but...
1: I'm packing away an awful lot of hopes and memories in these trunks.
2: Ah, but my dear, when you get to England, you'll forget them all. You'll have a whole new world at your feet.
1: And all I want is one man who doesn't want me. Funny, isn't it? I guess I just haven't any pride.
2: Gloria, the theater is a hard taskmaster. Sometimes pride is all it leads us. But it's seen me over many a rough spot, and it will do the same for you.
1: But that's not the point.
2: No, then pray tell what is.
1: If you hadn't kept me from doing it, I'd have gone running to Bob long ago.
2: Ah, that would have been a grievous mistake.
1: I'm not so sure. We might have patched things up before it was too late.
2: But, my dear child, don't you see? It's more dignified for you to wait for him to come to you and explain his behavior.
1: I'm not interested in being dignified. Besides, he's never come. It's been so lonesome.
2: Now, Gloria. Ambition must be made of sterner stuff.
1: I haven't any ambition. I've just been trying to do what you wanted me to, and I've made a mess of everything.
2: But, my child...
1: Oh, dear. Now, who can that be?
2: I shall see, Gloria. Dry your tears, my little lamb.
3: Hiya, Thorndike.
2: Oh, it's you.
1: Nick.
3: I want to talk to Gloria alone, Thorndike.
2: Why, of all...
1: Not Daddy. Please.
2: Very well. I shall be in my room.
1: Well, Nick.
3: You've been crying, haven't you?
1: Please, if there's something you want to talk to me about...
3: Okay. I see you're almost packed.
1: Yes, I...
3: Gloria, I don't think you want to leave like this.
1: Nick, I tell you, I...
3: But Bob and I have been looking for a new show for you.
1: For Doreen Ardmore, you mean?
3: Say, what are you talking about? You know better than that.
1: I read the gossip columns, too, you know.
3: Oh, you mean that?
1: Yes, I mean that.
3: So that's why you're running away.
1: Well, it's a pretty good reason, isn't it? But we'll just say it's in the interest of my career, if we say anything at all, which I'd rather you wouldn't.
3: Not even to Bob?
1: Don't you think I have any pride?
3: No.
1: Well, you're right. But don't tell Bob. Daddy wouldn't like it.
3: Gloria, don't you think it's about time you stop letting Daddy make up your mind?
1: Well, maybe so, but...
3: Is there anything I can do for you, kid?
1: Yes. Nick, will you and Grace have dinner with Daddy and me tomorrow night here in the hotel?
3: Oh, sure, we'd like to. But what about Bob? Shall I bring him along?
1: No.
3: Oh, Gloria, give the guy a break.
1: I'm going to call and ask him myself.
3: You're going to... Good girl, Gloria, good girl. Well, guess I'll beat it now.
1: I'm glad you dropped in, Nick.
4: Not half as glad as I am, sweetheart. See you tomorrow.
1: Goodbye, Nick. Oh, I hope he's in. Now that I've got my nerve up... Hello? Bob?
5: Gloria. I've been wanting to call you, but...
1: You have?
5: Look, Gloria, I owe you an explanation.
1: Oh, Bob, I think it's the other way around.
5: You mean you're not angry with me about anything?
1: No, Bob, not anymore. And I'd like you to have dinner with me tomorrow. Will you?
5: Of course I will. I've been wanting to see you alone.
1: Oh, well, I'm afraid we won't be alone. Exactly.
5: Oh, I see. I suppose your father will be there.
1: Well, yes, kind of. And Grace and Nick.
5: Anybody else?
1: And you.
5: Yeah, I can see that we won't be alone, exactly. Okay, Gloria, I'll be there.
1: Oh, Bob, that's wonderful.
5: And, Gloria?
1: Yes?
5: Thanks for asking me.

0: Gee, Gloria, that was a swell dinner.
1: Well, I'm glad you liked it.
0: Yeah, I ate so much I can't talk.
1: Oh, great. Now maybe somebody else will have a chance.
0: Say, if you're insinuating that I talk too
1: much... Look, it's Gloria's turn to have the spotlight tonight since it's her farewell party.
2: Just a little celebration in honor of a successful run on dear old Broadway.
3: She was the hit of the season.
1: Oh, Bob. Gloria, what do you want to go to England for anyway?
2: The child has new fields to conquer.
4: I've already signed a contract with Neville Watkins to star in a new musical.
0: But I thought you and Bob...
1: Nick, you heard what she said.
0: Oh, gee, Gloria, that's a swell break for you. Watkins is a good producer. But I hate to see you go.
4: Well, maybe if you wanted me to stay...
0: Oh, I couldn't ask that of you. I've nothing as good to offer you.
3: That's what you think.
1: Gloria, I always eat my makeup off. Do you want to come with me while I slip on some fresh lipstick?
4: Why, of course. I guess I could stand some, too.
1: Gee, Gloria, how do you do it?
4: How do I do what?
1: How do you stay so radiant looking? Now, look at me. I'm just as fresh as a century plant. And not much older.
4: Oh, Grace, you look perfectly lovely.
1: Oh, thanks, kid. I needed that. What I want to know is this. What's wrong with you?
4: Oh, Grace, I don't know what to do.
1: I know. You're breaking your heart because Bob's been chasing around with Doreen Ardmore.
4: I don't know what happened, Grace. After the show opened, everything went wrong. Well, he actually seemed to avoid me.
1: But you can't blame him. The minute Doreen entered the picture, you faded out. Why didn't you do something about her?
4: What could I do?
1: What could you do? Say, why do you think I've camped on Nick's trail all these months?
4: You don't mean that you and Nick...
1: I mean Nick hasn't got a chance. Of course, he doesn't know that yet, but...
4: So, that's the way it's done.
1: Well, sure, kid. A gal's got to fight for her man. Now, listen, I've got an idea.
4: What?
1: I'll tell you later, but there's one thing you can do.
4: Oh, Grace, I'll do anything.
1: Then keep your father away from that boat you're sailing on tomorrow. Do anything, but come down to the dock without him.
4: Well, sure, Grace, but why?
1: Don't ask questions. We'll all be down to the boat tomorrow to see you off. And don't worry, kid. I've got it all figured out.

0: at the stateroom.
1: Yeah, it's the nuts.
0: Oh, gee, Glory, everyone in town must have sent flowers.
2: Aren't they lovely?
1: Yeah, it looks like the bridal suite.
0: Nick!
1: What have I done now?
2: Oh, don't scold him, Grace. It does look like the bridal suite. But who ever heard of a bride going on a honeymoon alone?
1: By the way, where's Bob?
0: He'll be here. Something probably held him up.
3: All ashore, it's going ashore.
1: Hey, do you hear that? We better scram.
0: There's plenty of time. Let's wait for Bob.
2: Well, maybe he's forgotten I'm sailing.
0: Don't be silly. He'll be here, Gloria. And then we could...
4: Oh, gee, Gloria. I had to rush to make it, but I got here.
2: Oh, Bob. I'm so glad you did.
1: What happened to you?
4: I had a pack.
2: Pack?
4: Sure. I'm sailing with you.
2: Oh, Bob.
1: Hey, look, what's this all about?
3: Last call, all ashore.
1: Come on, Grace, we gotta beat it.
0: Wait a minute, Nick.
4: Gloria, I didn't know how much you meant to me until you started to leave. I've been a sap.
5: Are you just finding that out, Dopey?
0: Will you shut up?
4: Darling, I've loved you ever since the first time you stepped in my office.
2: Oh, Bob, dear.
4: Then when I saw how much your career meant to you and your father,
2: Oh, darling, it was all his idea.
4: Yes, I know that now. Gloria, are you really going to marry Neville Watkins when you get to London?
2: Marry Neville Watkins? But I...
4: Grace said that...
5: Oh, she did, huh?
0: Well, you see...
5: Come on, kitten, what did you say?
4: Then, you mean it isn't true?
0: Well, of course not. Well, Gloria, I had to tell Bob something.
2: Oh, dear, now you've gone and spoiled everything.
4: No, she hasn't. I'm not giving you up now to anybody. We're going to have the captain marry us as soon as we get out to sea.
2: Oh, darling. I'm so happy.
1: Well, is this the bridal suite or ain't it the bridal suite?
0: Oh, gee. Don't they make a pretty picture?
1: Yeah, I'll say. Gosh, you fight. Hey, we got to get off this windjammer.
0: Not so fast. Aren't you going to wish the bride and groom luck?
1: Well, sure. Lots of luck, kids, and may all your troubles be... Holy smoke, the boat's moving.
0: Well, what do you know? Right again.
1: Yeah, but what are we going to do? I can't swim.
0: Don't worry, baby. I've got our tickets.
1: You've got our tickets?
0: Oh, yes, darling. The captain can make this a double ceremony.
1: Well, blow me down. I've been shanghaied by a female captain kid.
6: Tonight's Curtain Time starred Harry Elders and Nanette Sargent. The supporting players were Geraldine Kay, Margaret Brayton, Arthur Peterson, and George Caesar. The Curtain Time music is arranged and conducted by Bert Barber. And the entire production is directed by Harry Holcomb. Here are the Curtain Time stars with a word about next week's play.
7: Well, next Saturday, Pat, Nanette is one of the shrewdest real estate bargainers you ever came across.
8: That's right, but I have to be with you.
6: Now, just a minute. Don't give the show away.
8: Oh, we won't do that.
7: No. We just want to say be sure to hear Romantic Development.
6: It's a date. Thanks and good night, Nanette Sargent and Harry Elder.
7: Good night, Pat.
8: Good night.
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6: Mars Incorporated brings you two great shows over NBC. On Monday night, be sure to hear Dr. IQ, the Mental Banker. And next Saturday, be with us again for Curtain Time. Remember, when you want a special taste delight, have a Snickers.
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13: Are you willing to undertake a dangerous mission behind the enemy lines, knowing you may never return alive?
14: What you have just heard is the question asked during the war to agents of the OSS, ordinary citizens who to this question answered, yes.
13: This is Cloak and Dagger.

direct warfare, espionage, international intrigue. These are the weapons of the OSS. Today's story, The Roof of the World, concerning two American agents who travel into the far-off and mysterious land of Tibet on a secret pilgrimage, is suggested by actual incidents recorded in the Washington files of the Office of Strategic Services. A story that can now be told.

0: It came at us suddenly, out of the darkness. The shaggy monsoor was 15 feet high. None of us said a word for a minute. We just stared at it.
1: The tusks. Look at the length of them.
0: The tusks of this monsoon must have been at least 12 feet long. And I knew myself that if I hadn't seen it, stood right in front of it, I wouldn't have believed it actually existed either. But I saw it. There was definite proof. It did live. Once.
2: Okay, lights. Put on the lights, please. All right, now. Quiet, please. Quiet. What you have just seen is the last of our afternoon slides here in the Museum of Natural History on prehistoric animals. This last mammoth was a species of a true elephant which was found in Tibet during and before the Ice Age. Now, are there any questions?
3: Yeah. How do you get out of here?
2: Well, if you'll all follow the guide, he'll take you into the next room where you can actually see the skeletons of these monsters, which paleontologists have reconstructed from fossils and actual bones discovered in the earth.
0: Philip. Oh, Phil.
4: Oh, hello, Esther. Are you here for the whole lecture?
0: No, just the last part of it. But you were sensational.
4: Flattery will get you nowhere. What's that?
0: Oh, telegram. Here. Just came to the office.
4: Not for me. It's for us.
0: Oh, who's it from?
4: Washington. The Office of Strategic Services wants to see us.
0: Office of Strategic... Now, why in the world do they want us?
4: There's one way to find out.
5: Mrs. Malden, we know your reputation as geologists and explorers. We know you traveled the Far East together several times.
4: That's true, Colonel.
5: Now, at this stage of the war, Germany is pushing eastward across Africa to Suez, and Japan is thrusting westward across China into India. If the Axis partners meet, their junction will be Central Asia, and dominating that meeting point will be Tibet.
0: What do you want us to do, Colonel?
5: We want volunteers to make a pilgrimage to the Dalai Lama, High Priest of Tibet. It'll be a goodwill mission to get them on our side. It involves a great deal of danger.
4: Yes, we know. Esther?
0: Well, as long as you're sure that mammoth elephant disappeared from there centuries ago, I'm willing. Later, we were flown to India, where we were given a car. And then the two of us started out across the border to a village called Gyuksan, at the foot of the Himalaya Mountains. Once there, we were to pick up pack animals and a guide and start our journey to the holy city.
4: These roads couldn't have been any narrower or any rockier.
0: Well, they weren't designed for modern travel.
4: You can say that again.
0: Phil, are you worried about something?
4: No, I'm worried about a lot of things.
0: For instance,
4: this is the worst possible time of the year to be traveling up that mountain. It's almost spring up there, and the thaw is setting in. It's going to loosen the snow and ice all along the way.
0: Well, you just have to be more careful, that's all. Oh, Phil, look, round the bend of the road. That's the village, isn't it?
4: That's it.
0: Wait a minute, Phil. Slow down. Look.
4: Good Lord.
0: I should have said it was a village.
4: Burned to the ground.
0: The old man who sat wailing and moaning, cross-legged on the ground, was the only one.

0: set fire to wretch.
1: How is it they spared you?
0: I am priest sent from Dalai Lama to this wretch many years past. If they kill holy man, great prig and pestilence will be upon them.
2: Well, tell me, where'd you learn to speak English?
0: In holy city was taught.
1: Well, what do we do now, Phil?
2: We can't leave him here alone. We'll take him with us and drive until we find another village.
0: No. I take you.
2: Huh?
0: What's that? Sing to will be guide to holy city. Here all is lost. Go back to Dalai Lama.
2: What about pack animals?
0: A village of Chonda, not far away. We'll go there first.
3: Chonda was about 10 miles away down the road. It was small, with only a few huts made of sun-dried bricks. Phil was afraid of the spring thaw that was setting in more every day. So we made arrangements with the native chief to start almost immediately.
2: What did he say, Sing-Tong?
0: This Kiang's wild donkeys as good pack animals as other white men has.
1: Oh. What's he talking about? What other white men? Ask him.
0: Acquired, I know. A stranger leave here 2 days ago on way also to holy city of Rasa. Wear bats with crooked cross.
1: Phil.
2: Nazis. We're in a race, Esther. We've got to reach Lhasa before they do.
3: That was the first we knew that the Germans were ahead of us, going in the same direction, on the same mission. Philip was right. It was going to be a race for time.
2: Esther, come on. This is no time to pick flowers.
1: Oh, look at this dwarf rhododendron, Phil. And up ahead, it's like a carpet of blue iris.
2: There'll be plenty of foliage until we cross the timberline. Then it'll just be cold. And traveling on snow is going to be a lot tougher.
1: Well, I'm not looking forward to the temperature dropping 100 degrees in 20 miles.
2: Watch it. Did you hurt yourself?
1: No, I just tripped. I guess I must be getting tired. Thank you?
0: Yes, Mr. Yes.
1: How soon will we be able to camp?
0: Cold springs less than half mile ahead. We'll camp there for night.
3: When we reached the springs, I started dinner out of K-rations, which kept our packs light. And by the time I was through, the tent had mushroomed up, and Phil and Sing, too, were inside, straightening the pole and fixing the blankets for the night.
4: How about food, Esther?
1: Too soon.
5: Very bon. Mala.
3: I looked up from the fire to find an unpleasant surprise. Six unpleasant surprises, carrying rifles and forming a ring of muddy boots all around me.
1: Who are you, men? What do you want?
6: Lala. Lala.
1: Phil!
4: What is it?
1: You.
4: Where'd they come from?
1: I don't know. They're just here, that's all.
6: We are.
2: Sing too.
0: These are some of nomad bandits who raid my village.
2: Huh?
0: Niga, Shema.
1: What do they want?
6: Kadia.
0: They say they take surprise, everything, a guns too.
6: Why are they all so ugly?
0: Leader, shoot off gun to show you he mean what he said.
1: Still, without our supplies and guns, we'll have to turn back.
2: Providing they let us turn back.
0: They hold you hostage. Send me, holy man, back to get ransom.
1: Oh, Phil.
2: Hold on. Don't let them know you're afraid of them.

0: of his tent and threw them in a heap by the fire. Feng Shu knew he wouldn't be harmed because he was a holy man. But Phil and I had no idea what was ahead for us.
1: Get
2: your hands off me, you baboon! Oh, Phil!
1: Leave her alone, you understand? Feng Shu, tell them we'll come quietly. Go out! Fighting!
2: I said get your filthy hands off me!
0: The machine gun that riddled the bandit leader came from the direction of the brush. And the six of them went down, one after another. Then there was silence. And we looked up to see our two saviors walking out of the brush in German uniform.
3: I'm delighted we were able to be of assistance, Americans. I am Commandant Kurt Farber of the German Army. This is Lieutenant Ernst Kessler.
1: Right, me.
0: Well, thank you for saving our lives. I'm Esther Malden, and this is my husband, Philip. Oh, and our guide, Sing Tu.
3: You do not seem too surprised to see us here.
1: We're not. Just surprised you're not 2 days ahead of us the way we thought you were.
3: Then you knew about us?
1: How? They told us in the village. They also told us you were headed for the holy city.
4: They talk too much, those native idiots. The Kennedy says, Malhardt.
3: Master, And, you, are you also going there?
0: No. Oh, I mean, we're geologists. We're just on an exploring expedition.
3: Come. Is it quite nice to lie to your benefactors who have just saved your lives?
1: I don't get that. Why did you?
3: Well, we saw the American flag sewn on your clothing. That told us immediately who you were, where you were going. We, as you already know, we are also headed for Lhasa to the Dalai Lama. But our guide was killed. The snow loosened under him as we turned the ledge and he fell.
1: So you were going back for a guide?
3: Exactly. But that is some distance away. Time is slipping by.
4: You have the guide. You will lead us.
0: Oh, no, we won't. And neither will Sing Tu. Will you, Sing Tu?
5: Where do only us friend Americans tell me?
4: The Flugzeughund?
3: You get too excited over nothing. Now remember, Herr Morden, Frau Morden, you have the guide. We have your supplies and your weapons. Let us pool our resources. Go together.
1: If you think that at the point of our own guns you're going to make us lead you to Lhasa, you're crazy.
3: Look, you are scientists. I appeal to your logical minds. Is it not safer that since we are traveling the same direction, we travel together? Once we reach the Dalai Lama, that each of us present the case of his country to him.
1: If you'll forgive me for repeating, Herr Commandant, we're not going to be pushed along with guns in our backs.
3: Nein. Who said you would be? Here.
0: Why, Phil, he's giving us back our pistols.
3: You see?
5: We trust strangers, gentlemen?
1: No. Not yet.
4: It's all right. Go ahead, open them.
3: Yeah, open the gun if you like. Go ahead, spin the drum. See the cartridges in the chamber.
1: Yes, I see them.
3: Well, you return your guns, loaded as they were. Now shall we forget the war for a while and travel on together?
1: Okay. Let's try it.
0: Lagging behind them, Phil. Shouldn't we catch up to them?
1: We will. I want to talk to you.
0: I'm cold. A temperature went down so fast once we crossed the timberline, I could almost hear it drop.
1: What do you think of this situation?
0: With our friend? I don't know what to think. You trust them?
1: Of course I don't. Whether they gave us back our guns or not, they're still going to look for a chance to double-cross us before we reach the Holy City.
0: What are we
1: going
0: to do, Phil?
1: Just keep an eye out. Look for a way to double-cross them first.
6: Yes, clear brook here. Good water to drink. Come.
3: Come, my friend. You hear what he says? Water. It will taste better than the whiskey in your flask, eh, Al?
1: We're coming.
0: We caught up with them. And as we leaned over to fill our canteens from the small, clear brook, there was a sudden rumbling.
4: Mark, the water trunk, muddy trunk.
3: Yeah, it's covered with a dirty foam. Blasting too.
4: What's he talking about? It is not raining.
3: It is in the high regions. That's what turned the water.
1: But so suddenly.
3: It happens like that. Races along under the ground, pushing the mud with it.
0: It's really beginning to fall, isn't it?
3: Yes. That's what I was afraid of.
4: What is there to be afraid of? Answer me.
3: As the snow starts to melt, it'll start to fall. So just watch your step.
4: Aunt, is it but good to have three such good guides? We are indeed fortunate, boss.
5: Come, Marbrook, along the way we walk.
4: Walk? Why do you think we have this animal?
5: Tiang can be turned loose here. We'll get more and more snow. It's best to climb by foot.
0: Yes, Peter's right. Besides, the animals won't find any place to graze. It's been getting pretty sparse for miles.
4: And where will they go?
5: They are wild. We'll find the runaway. Ella! Ella!
0: The packs were heavy, and we were too tired the next 2 days to do much talking. We just watched each other. The jagged paths under us were getting more and more slippery. And below the cliff, we could see a sheer drop of hundreds of feet to the glacier. Above us were the snow peaks. And somewhere beyond, the holy city of Lhasa, towards which small birds of dull brown, gray, and black seemed to point. And then, the third night after the strange pact had been made between our two enemy camps, it happened.
3: Esther, where are you going?
0: Oh, through the brook around the bend, Phil. I want to get some water. You take care of the rest.
3: If you pitch the tent, Herr Morgan, I'll fix the fire. Oh, by the way, that's Aunt.
0: Oh, there it is. I knew I'd seen a brook. Just a bigger hole in the ice.
7: Carry that back for you.
0: Lieutenant Kessler, what are you doing here?
7: I can see you don't want to be friendly. What a pity.
0: I'll be friendly enough to give you some good advice.
7: No.
0: Save that liquor until you really need it. And stop guzzling it if you intend to keep up on this hike. This is no Boy Scout picnic.
7: I'm touched by your concern for me.
0: Don't flatter yourself. What are you doing back here anyway?
7: You really wish to know? I followed you. I knew you were coming to the brook. So I went round the other way.
0: You what?
7: You don't like me. You'd like me very much if you got to know me.
0: No, thanks. Now, please, get out of my way. Let me go back.
7: But, Kleiner, we may not have another chance to be together alone. You're very attractive. Even in those heavy clothes.
0: Yeah, I know. Very attractive. Besides, I'm the only woman for miles. Now get out of my way.
7: I would like to see you in a white gown. Diamond clips at your shoulders. Have you got nice shoulders, Frau Morgan?
0: Leave me alone.
7: Don't try to pull away
0: from
7: me.
0: Stop it, you dragon fool.
7: Oh,
0: you big, dumb dragon Nazi pig.
4: Oh, what's your tongue?
0: Go away from me.
4: Hudler! Oh, you do not! Stop yelling at me!
0: Phil!
4: Stop
3: it! Get away. Leave her alone. And if I don't, if you gave me back my gun, I'll use it.
7: You have your gun? You would not dare shoot me. Go on. Try it. Use your gun.
4: Aunt, that is enough. Get up. Show me look. Where's the total idiot?
3: Do you want him to use his gun on you? Think, Aunt. Do you want him to use this gun? He will. I can tell you, Will.
7: No.
3: I give this lady your apologies. I order you.
7: My apologies, Frau Morden.
3: You both have my word an incident like this will not occur again. Shall we eat and make camp for the night now?
0: Thing, too, kept me between them as we climbed. I wondered how soon we'd see the holy city and when all this would come to a head. Look! When Ting Su yelled, we turned around and looked in the direction from which we'd just come. A huge I swayed for a moment. And then? It landed on the path we had come less than 2 hours before.
1: Well, this is what we can expect from now on, now that the thaw set in.
0: Oh, well, I'll expect it. But I won't look forward to it.

0: mistaken? Or are the days getting longer?
1: Sleepy?
0: Uh-huh. You know, it was nice of them to let you and Sing Two and me have this cave to ourselves.
1: Well, considering that it's too small to hold more than three of us, it wasn't so magnanimous.
0: Still, they could have tried to grab it for themselves.
1: Barbara seems to be trying to make amends for the way his pal acted the other day.
0: I wonder what their game is.
1: Yes, I'd like to know, too. Sing Two?
2: Yes. You wish to know how soon we reach Holy City?
0: He may not talk much, but he's a pretty good mind reader.
1: That's it, Sing Two. How long?
2: Expect to see gates in distance, perhaps, tomorrow.
0: Tomorrow? Oh, that's wonderful.
1: Is it?
0: Well, isn't it?
1: It means time's run out, Esther. If they're going to pull anything, they're going to pull it now.
0: The Germans were camped under a ledge which protected them from the wind, about 50 feet from us, across a narrow crevasse. In spite of all the things that had happened before, or might be going to happen ahead, it was strange, peaceful up there. In the west, a fan of pink rays from the sun shot up from behind the snow range, and overhead a few bright stars twinkled. Presently, the fan flickered and disappeared. And then, in the glow of the full moon, I saw what looked like a long procession of ghosts in the distance, but were actually cascades of snow, melting and falling hundreds of feet, leaping from ledge to ledge. In the morning, the air was crystal clear, and we saw it.
1: The Holy City. Esther, do you see it?
2: I expected only to return again when I die.
0: Oh, it's beautiful. How long will it take us to reach it?
3: You will not reach it at all, my friend.
1: Don't start something you can't finish, Herr Commandant.
0: Phil.
1: Get back, get behind me, back in the cave.
4: You should have been more friendly to me, Frau Maud. Perhaps I would have taken you with us.
3: Well, go on. Throw your gun. Shoot up.
1: What's the big joke?
3: Do you think we would have been fools enough to get you loaded gun?
1: But I saw them. I broke open the gun and saw the cartridges.
4: Did you take one out and examine it? Why don't you do it now?
0: Still, look, I opened mine. It's a blank cartridge.
3: Now, surely, Frau Morden, you understand why I took care not to let your husband become too excited when that elm here tries to be friendly. I didn't want to take a chance of your finding out too soon. We shall give your regards to the Dalai Lama.
4: Come on, shoot us. Come on. Kill us with your blank gun, if you can.
1: That's not a bad idea. Esther.
3: Help, look out!
1: Back in the cave, quick.
0: Phil took them at their word and actually killed them with his blank gun. The shots vibrated enough to loosen the heavily piled snow, break the crust at the rim of the ledge, and start the slide that avalanche down. Threw them over the side and buried them somewhere on the cliffs below us, under rock, ice, and snow.
2: Gone? They are gone.
0: Oh, the thaw worked for us, didn't it?
1: Yes. Come on, Sing Two. You lead. We'll follow.
0: We could see the Holy City, but it was still 25 miles away. It was 2 days' travel of an almost vertical descent into the valley. And we arrived at dusk at the magnificent red and white palace that overlooked the city. It was a week before we saw the Dalai Lama. Our entrance into his presence was conducted with the utmost ceremony. Tall, grim-faced monks lined the hall. Their 6'4" frames made even more massive by layers of stiff gold brocade. The walls were carved with strange images and Tibetan inscriptions. Then the gong struck again. We were ushered into the throne room.
1: Esther, look.
2: Quiet. Must not talk. Come. Dalai Lama will see you now.
0: We walked on thick rugs that were brilliant in color and depicted the waves of the sea, clouds, and emblems of happiness. Then we saw a throne of yellow satin at the end of the great room, and on it, robed in burgundy and gold satin, with a crown on his head and a table of jewels beside him, sat the Dalai Lama, a boy of six.
5: Come closer. Come. I will throw the silk longevity scarf over your head to welcome you.
6: We thank you for your welcome, Your Serenity. We bring you gifts from our leader.
5: I accept your gift with great thanks. How is your president?
6: He is well, thank you.
5: Bring the gift to me. Let me see.
0: They gave him the gift, and he looked at each one carefully. After a while, servants began to pass bowls of rice and glasses of black tea. I noticed that a special taster took a sip of the Lama's tea before it touched his sacred lips.
5: Mr. and Mrs. Milton?
7: Yes, Your Serenity.
5: Throw a pinch of rice over your shoulder. It will bring good luck.
6: Your Serenity, we've come to talk about peace and friendliness between our two countries.

0: only interview attendant.
1: But we've accomplished nothing.
0: His serenity has tied 3 knots in American's longevity scarf. He has blessed him. Our countries will be friends.
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4: Heard in today's Cloak and Dagger adventure as Esther was Louise Barclay, Philip Grant Richards, the monk Raymond Edward Johnson, Barber Stephen Schnabel, Kessler Barry Kroger. Others were Janice Gilbert, Carl Weber, Ralph Bell, and Jerry Jarrett. 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
1: Thank you, Bob. 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Before we begin our show, may we express our deep appreciation of the many wonderful letters which have come into us during the past month. In the beginning, all of these letters were answered, but the volume of mail has now become so large that this is no longer physically possible. So, although we cannot answer each of you individually, we do want to say thank you and let you know that your letters have been very encouraging and heartwarming. Our show tonight is titled Only Unto Him, and is based on a short story by Catherine Norris. Grace Keddy stars in the role of Fanny, and she is assisted by Cameron Prudhomme as Will Evans, her husband. Here is Only Unto Him, Attraction 33 on Radio City Playhouse.

0: and smiles. It is a very gentle smile because Fanny Evans is a very gentle woman.
1: Fanny, I'm sorry I have to leave you alone, but this director's meeting is rather important.
2: I don't mind, dear.
1: How's the head?
2: Better.
1: You look a little pale.
2: Do I? Well, I feel better. Much better.
1: Have you got my handkerchief?
2: Handkerchief?
1: Yes, you said you'd bring me down a fresh one.
2: But I gave it to you, didn't I? When I came down to breakfast, didn't I?
1: No, Fanny.
2: Oh, Will, I'm so sorry.
1: Well, it doesn't matter, dear. I've got some in my desk at the office.
2: I don't know what makes me so forgetful. Why am I like that, Will?
1: Oh, it's just nerves, darling, just nerves. Well, I'd better be getting along. Now, don't sit out here in the sun all day. And be sure to remind Cook about Dr. Olsendam.
2: Remind her?
1: Olsendam's coming for dinner.
2: Again?
1: What do you mean, again?
2: Well, he was here last Tuesday. Why do you look at me that way? Wasn't it Tuesday?
1: No, dear. Well, it doesn't matter anyway. But try to rest. I'd like you to be real fresh and gay this evening.
2: All right, Will. And don't drive too fast.
1: I won't. We'll be here around 7, so be sure to have a good rest.
2: All right, Will. I'll rest. Poor Will, he's so patient with me. I wish I could remember.

0: Mother? Mother, wake up.
1: Rosamond. Rosamond. Darling.
0: Oh, how are you, dear?
1: Oh, what a wonderful surprise. Wonderful. Oh, pull up that chair and sit down.
0: I hope I didn't startle you.
1: Oh, you didn't startle me a bit. I was only half asleep. Oh, sit down. Oh, that's it. Oh, darling, I'm so glad to see you.
0: I'm glad too, Mother.
1: Oh, Rosamond, you didn't...
0: Well, he didn't see me. I saw him leave, and I waited until the car was out of sight.
1: Oh, that's good, dear. He's so tired these days. Mr. Jackson's fighting his plan for the new building, and Will's so upset.
0: Everybody fights with Father.
1: No, dear, you're wrong. I wish you wouldn't say things like that. He's the kindest, gentlest man that ever lived. He hates dishonesty, that's all.
0: Dishonesty?
1: Well, dear, he thinks it was dishonest of you and Barney to run off and get married without telling her.
0: Let's not go into that again, darling. I've some news for you.
1: News? What kind of news?
0: Would you like to be a grandmother?
1: Rosamond. No.
0: Yes.
1: A baby. Oh, how wonderful. My little girl with a baby of her own.
0: Well, oh, not for ages yet.
1: Is Barney pleased?
0: As thrilled as I am.
1: Oh, sure, your father will come around now. You need so many things with a baby.
0: Let's not talk about Dad.
1: Is Barney still resentful?
0: No, not really. He admits that Dad is a wonderful man and very clever and very upright and everything, but, well, he just doesn't like
1: him. Oh, darling, your father means well. I know he thinks there's only one way to do things. That's his way, but he lavished everything on you when you were growing up. You hurt him terribly when you eloped. It's very easy to understand.
0: How have you been, Mother?
1: Oh, I don't quite know.
0: Are you sick?
1: Not exactly. I get headaches. I don't sleep well. Sometimes I get up and wander around the house in the middle of the night. Father's quite worried about me.
0: Well, is it something physical?
1: No, just nerves. I seem to be, well, I don't know, vague about everything. I've been sitting here all morning. I haven't noticed the time go by at all. It was as if I just sat down a moment ago instead of 2 hours.
0: Have you been to the doctor?
1: Oh, Dr. Oldendam has been here several times.
0: Oldendam?
1: He's on the staff at Pleasantville Sanitarium.
0: Pleasantville? But surely you're not thinking...
1: Oh, maybe for a little while, darling. I don't know. Apparently I'm having a nervous breakdown. I don't feel as bad as that sounds, but I have been doing some strange things lately.
0: What sort of things?
1: Oh, forgetting appointments, losing things.
0: You've always done that.
1: But lately I've been doing other things, things that are much worse.
0: What do you mean?
1: Now we're not going to spend all day talking about my health. You're staying for lunch? Maybe we could take a drive afterwards.
0: What about Father?
1: He's at a director's meeting. We'll be back till at least 7. He and Dr. Oldendam are driving back here for dinner.

0: Dr. Durbrow, it's very kind of you to come with Dr. Olsendam tonight.
1: Not at all. I'm only too glad.
0: I know your time is very limited.
2: I thought it might be a good idea to have two opinions.
0: Yes, indeed.
1: Mr. Evans, Dr. Olsendam has told me a little. Perhaps you'd fill in the details.
0: Well, you probably know that Fanny's a very nervous woman. 6 months ago, my daughter eloped with a young man of whom Fanny and I disapproved. He has no ambition, can't keep a job, and naturally, we were upset. Fanny's whole life was wrapped up in Rosamond. She took this sudden marriage very badly. Well, so did I, as a matter of fact. You know, it's pretty hard to take when your only child turns against you. You bring them up with every possible advantage, and then they reject you for somebody completely unworthy. I'm fairly well reconciled myself, but Fanny...
1: Well, Mrs. Evans is still upset.
0: Yes, she is. In fact, she's developed a frightening hate for the child. A terrible hate. It's all the more dangerous because it doesn't show. She pretends to be devoted to Rosamond, to miss her. And yet she several times said that she wished Rosamond was dead.
1: When they are together, does your wife show this hatred?
0: Well, I...
2: Tell him everything, Evans. He'll understand.
0: They don't see each other.
1: You mean never?
0: Never. I've forbidden Rosamond to come to the house under any circumstances.
1: That seems rather extreme, doesn't it?
2: He's afraid Mrs. Evans might become violent.
1: You mean you're afraid she might attack her own daughter?
0: Yes. Yes, I am. I'm terribly afraid.
1: I see.
0: Fanny has been a wonderful wife. This thing is so fantastic that I hate to talk about it. If I went at the end of my rope, I wouldn't talk about it. We've had some terrible scenes.
2: When you've had a chance to size up the situation, Durbrow, I think you'll agree that the only solution is Pleasantdale.
1: Well, perhaps you're right, Doctor.
0: I can't help but feel that there's some other way. No matter how you gloss it over, Pleasantdale is an insane asylum.
2: That's a very unfortunate term, Mr. Evans.
0: Yes, I know, but...
1: Look, Mr. Evans, what does your daughter think of not being allowed in the house?
0: Well... To keep the child from worrying about her mother, I've pretended that I'm still furious about her getting married. She thinks that's the reason. Actually, it's for her own safety. Oh, here we are now. And gentlemen, please try to be casual. I'd hate her to think I'd brought you both out here to spy on her. She's very sensitive to people.
1: Oh, of course, I know how you feel. Oh, what a beautiful place.
0: Yes, it is nice, isn't it? We're very proud of it. Fanny says it's the most beautiful garden in Long Island.
1: I don't doubt it. That lawn is like a putting green.
0: That's Fanny in the chair over there.
1: I'm stiff. A long ride.
0: Well, I don't go in very frequently. Besides, I guess I'm used to it.
1: Have you told her who I am?
0: No, just that you were a doctor. Oh, it's all right. You can walk on the lawn.
2: It seems wrong, doesn't it?
1: Like sacrilege.
0: Well, we're not that fussy. Hello, Fanny. And please be casual, gentlemen. I don't want her to think she's on trial or something.
2: Of course we will.
0: Well, how are you, darling?
3: Oh, I'm fine, dear. I've had a lovely, quiet day here in the garden.
0: Well, this is Dr. Durbrow, dear.
1: How do you do?
0: Mrs. Evans.
3: How do you do?
0: You know Dr. Olsendam?
3: Yes. Of course. How are you, Dr. Olsendam?
2: Fine, thank you.
0: We managed to snare Dr. Durbrow for dinner. We should be very flattered. He's terribly busy.
1: It's very kind of you to have me, Mrs. Evans. This is the most beautiful garden I've seen in America.
3: It is nice, isn't it?
0: Suppose you gentlemen make yourselves comfortable and we'll have our cocktails out here in the garden.
1: Ah, splendid.
2: Good idea.
0: Perhaps you'd help me, Fanny?
3: Of course, dear. We shan't be long, gentlemen. Please sit down.
1: Thank you, Mrs. Evans.
2: And don't hurry. This is the first time I've relaxed all day.
0: All right, we'll take our time.
3: We'll... Dr. Durbrow, his name's familiar.
4: He's in town as consultant on the Whitlock murder case. The defendant is treating temporary insanity. Oh, mind the bushes.
3: Isn't that the woman who...
4: Who what?
3: I forget. It doesn't matter.
4: What were you going to say, Fanny?
3: She murdered her husband, didn't she?
4: Yes. Yes, she did. Go ahead, dear.
3: Thank you.
4: It's cool in the house. Perhaps we should have a fire in the fireplace.
3: I speak to Cross about it.
4: Fanny, wait.
3: Yes, Will?
4: You looked upset when I came in. Did anything unusual happen today?
3: No.
4: Sure?
3: Yes, dear.
4: Was anyone here today?
3: No. Nobody. Why?
0: I noticed that little straw seat in the garden had been pulled close to your chair.
3: Oh, I forgot. That corset woman came by again.
0: Didn't you say she was here last week?
3: Yes, but you know how persistent they are.
0: And why did she use that chair? The only person who ever uses that chair is Rosamond.
3: Well, anybody's liable to use a chair, Will. After all, it's out there.
0: You're sure Rosamond wasn't here?
3: Of course I am.
0: Fanny.
3: Yes?
0: Did the corset woman leave a card?
3: She did last week, but I threw it away.
0: I don't like her bothering you.
3: I don't mind, Will. Really, I don't. You mustn't worry about me so.
0: I can't help it.
3: That's why you're having these men to dinner.
0: What do you mean?
3: Am I on exhibition this evening? Are they here to decide whether or not I should be locked up?
0: Darling, please, please don't say things like that. You don't have to do anything you don't want to do. Believe me, you'll never be forced into anything.
3: It's rather disturbing to know they're watching me.
0: Fanny, you know I love you, don't you?
3: Yes, dear, I know that.
0: You know this is for your own good, don't you?
3: Yes, I guess I know that, too.
0: Well, then, won't you trust me?
3: Yes, dear, I'll trust you.
0: Good. Now let's see to our guests, huh?

0: Do you mind if I chat with you, Mrs. Evans? Your husband and Dr. Ozenbaum are playing backgammon in the game room.
1: I wish you would. Please sit down.
0: Thank you. Very nice out here. And may I compliment you on the dinner? It was delicious.
1: I'm glad you enjoyed it.
0: You have a very large house here. Do you find it a strain? I mean, taking care of it?
1: Oh, no. We have competent servants. Of course, the place seems empty since Rosamond got married.
0: You miss her?
1: Oh, very much.
0: An only child?
1: Yes. Will doesn't approve of her husband. As a matter of fact, I don't either, but... Oh, I do wish he'd let them come to the house.
0: And won't he?
1: He's never forgiven her for eloping. Oh, mind you, I'm not opposing Will, but he's very stern.
0: Tell me, Mrs. Evans, do you suffer from headaches?
1: No, I don't suffer from anything. I'm just forgetful. I daydream a lot. I'm always forgetting things, especially things Will wants me to do.
0: How old are you, Mrs. Evans?
1: 44.
0: And how long have you been married?
1: 23 years.
0: You are younger than Mr. Evans.
1: Will is 52.
0: I don't mean to cross-examine you. You've been very kind to tell me this much.
1: Dr. Durbrow, what do you think of Pleasantvale?
0: Oh, it's a very pleasant place, as its name implies.
1: If it would help Will, too. You see, he has so much on his mind these days.
0: Really?
1: Yes. He's having difficulties in putting through some ideas he has regarding a new building.
0: Mm.
1: Well, he's very worried, and everybody seems to be against him in this business deal. And I hate adding to that distress, but... Oh, I wish I knew what to do. Do you think I'm crazy?
0: My dear Mrs. Evans, whatever makes you say that?
1: Sometimes I think I am.
0: Why?
1: I do some very strange things. Very strange. At night I take spells. Oh, if I could see Rosamond once in a while, I know I'd feel better. At Pleasantvale, would they let me see her often? As often as I wished. Alone.
0: Alone?
1: Yes, alone. Just once in a while. I think of it as some sort of jail, but... If I could see Rosamond...
0: My dear Mrs. Evans, please don't get yourself upset this way. There's nothing wrong with you.
1: Oh, don't try to fool me that way. I get tired of these lying bedside manners. You do think I'm crazy.
0: Mrs. Evans, please.
1: And now, if you'll please excuse me, I think I'll go to my room. I have trouble sleeping if I stay up too late.
0: Of course, but please don't worry.
1: Good night, Dr. Deborah.

0: Dr. Brown, what are you doing out here on the terrace all by yourself? Did Fanny go to bed?
1: Yes, she felt tired. How was the backgammon?
2: Mr. Evans beat me royally, as usual. I'm afraid that my backgammon prognosis is definitely negative.
0: Won't you have a cigar?
1: Oh, thank you.
0: A light? Thank you. Tell me, did you have a chat with Fanny, Dr. Durbrow?
1: Yes, I did.
0: What do you think?
1: As you predicted, she expressed a wish to be with her daughter alone and professed a great love for her.
0: Mm-hmm. Go on.
1: She also said she had spirits at night.
0: Yes, she does.
1: What kind of spirits?
0: Well, I don't know how to describe them. She never remembers them afterwards. She'll sleep for a few hours and then get up. Sometimes she wanders through the house in her nightgown. Sometimes she cries. Sometimes she sings. On several occasions, the singing has wakened me up, and I found her standing over my bed with a weapon of some sort.
1: Really? I wish I'd known that when I talked with her.
0: She has a heavy hand mirror of sterling. Sometimes it's that, or a nail file, or a knife from the kitchen. Frankly, I'm getting nervous. I've even started carrying a gun.
2: A gun?
1: Why?
0: Well, isn't it perfectly obvious?
1: Well, do you really think she would kill you?
0: I don't know. I just don't dare risk it.
1: Do you keep this gun near you at night?
0: Yes, under my pillow.
1: I see. Well, Mr. Evans, I think it's time we left.
0: Oh, I'll drive you back to the city.
2: You'll do no such thing.
1: Oh, of course you won't.
0: Well, I enjoy the drive, and as you can imagine, I don't sleep too easily. Now, if you'll wait here while I slip around to the garage, I'll have the car at the front door in just a moment.
1: Oh, it seems terribly inconsiderate to take you all the way into New York.
0: Well, it's nothing, really. Besides, I need some fresh air. I won't be a moment.
2: No hurry. Well, what do you think?
1: I think you're right.
2: It's dangerous as the very devil.
1: Well, we can't do anything tonight.
2: No, I suppose not. But something's got to be done quickly. Did you let on to her in any way?
1: Of course not. Tell me, do you think you could get him to drive her over to Pleasantville tomorrow?
2: I don't know. I'll suggest it on the way in tonight.
1: Yeah, I wish you would. And take my word for it, Ozendam, it's even worse than you suggested. It's incredible that something hasn't happened before this.

0: that you, Will?
1: Yes, Fanny.
0: I wish you wouldn't turn on that overhead light. It's blinding.
1: I won't be a moment, Fanny. Just shut your eyes.
0: It's like a very strong light.
1: The same light we've always had.
0: What time is it?
1: It's late. I drove them back to New York. Fanny?
0: Yes, Will?
1: There was a gun in this drawer. Did you take it?
0: Will,
1: did you take it?
0: Yes.
1: Where is it?
0: I hid it in my dresser drawer.
1: Fanny, you mustn't touch it. Believe me, you mustn't.
0: What are you going to do with that gun?
1: Fanny, we just can't go on like this. I can't stand
0: it. Will, please. Please don't put that gun under your pillow.
1: Don't you understand that I'm afraid?
0: Afraid of me?
1: Yes, afraid of you. I'm so afraid of you that I can't sleep.
0: Well, I don't. I wouldn't harm you for anything in the world.
1: Not deliberately, you wouldn't. I know that.
0: Will, please try to help me. I know I'm not everything you want me to be, but I'm trying so hard.
1: I know you're trying, but Fanny, I've got a living to make. I've got to devote more time to the business. It's very hard now. It isn't the way it was during the war. I've got to go in more frequently. I've got to get my sleep. I've got to be... Fanny, I just can't spend all my time worrying about what you do next. I'm afraid to leave you alone, even with the servants.
0: But I'm all right. Really, I am.
1: You're not all right.
0: I am, I tell you, I am.
1: The doctors don't think you are.
0: Did they say so?
1: Yes.
0: What did they say?
1: They said...
0: Tell me. Tell me!
1: They think you're in a very dangerous condition.
0: And you? What do you think?
1: I think you are, too.
0: Oh, Will, help me.
1: Fanny, I never know when to believe you and when not to believe you. Can't you understand that this is impossible? We just can't go on like this with my being afraid to leave you alone. Every night you get up and prowl around the house.
0: I know I do, but I never think of hurting anybody.
1: What do you use a nail file for in the middle of the night?
0: Must have been I couldn't sleep. I thought I'd do my nails. Will, please believe me, I wasn't going to hurt you. I swear I wasn't.
1: I don't believe you, Fanny. I'm sorry, but I don't. There was somebody here this afternoon, wasn't there? Wasn't there?
0: No, there wasn't.
1: Tell me the truth.
0: That is the truth.
1: You're lying.
0: I'm not.
1: You are. I know you are. Now tell me.
0: All right. You know she was here. I can tell that you know. Yes, it was Rosamond.
1: And you promised me you wouldn't see her.
0: I have to see her. Once in a while, I have to see her. What's wrong with that? She came for lunch. We went for a little drive.
1: Drive? You took her for a drive?
0: What's wrong with that?
1: Did Cross drive you?
0: No, I drove.
1: In your state of mind, you drove an automobile?
0: Yes, in my state of mind, I drove an automobile.
1: Annie, don't you understand why I'm afraid? Don't you understand that the reason I don't want Rosamond here is because I'm afraid you'll hurt her?
0: What?
1: Yes, hurt her and maybe kill her. Do you think I enjoy seeing you lonesome and longing for the child? Do you think I'm completely inhuman? Don't you realize that I'm so terrified to leave you alone with Rosamond?
0: Well, I don't know. I'm so muddled up.
1: I can take care of myself. But Rosamond is just a girl.
0: I deliberately wrecked the car.
1: I don't know. Oh, stop it, Fanny. Stop it.
0: I can't. It's too horrible. We did have an accident.
1: Fanny.
0: It wasn't serious. Well, I didn't see the railing. It was nothing. Nobody was hurt. And the car was hardly scratched.
1: I told you not to see her. I can't stand this any longer, Fanny. I don't want to be cruel, but you've got to go to Pleasantvale. Dr. Durbar says so. You've got to go tomorrow, Fanny.
0: All right. I'll go.
1: Fanny, I've enough to bear without...
0: Stop it. I'll go. You're right. I am crazy. I'll go to Pleasantvale tomorrow.
2: Well, good afternoon. Nice to see you both. Mrs. Evans, I'm happy to welcome you to Pleasantvale.
1: And she's very happy to be here, aren't you, Fanny?
0: Yes, I am, Dr. Oldendale.
2: Oh, that's fine. I'm glad you feel that way. Mrs. Maloney?
3: Yes, doctor?
2: She's one of our nicest nurses.
3: Is there something I can do, Dr. Oldendale?
2: Yes, Mrs. Evans is going to be with us for a little while. I wonder if you'd show her around.
3: I'd be glad to.
0: Now?
2: Yes, right now. If you'd come into the office, Mr. Evans, there are papers and things.
1: All right. I'll see you in a few minutes, Fanny.
0: All right. What would you like to see first, Mrs. Evans?
3: Well, I don't know. I think I'd like to see the garden. This way, then. We have a lovely patio where you can soak up sunshine to your heart's content.
0: Seems to be a very nice place.
3: It's very restful.
0: Can I go anywhere I please?
3: Of course. Anywhere you please.
0: Oh.
3: There. Isn't that lovely?
0: Pink roses and wisteria. How lovely. Mm-hmm. Even the wall and gates look less formidable from here.
3: Shall we sit down a moment?
0: You seem very preoccupied, Mrs. Malone.
3: I'm tired. I've been on since 6.
4: No! No! Oh,
3: yes.
0: How terrible. Has that sort of thing happened frequently?
3: No, that was an unusual case.
0: Oh, it must be horrible to be like that.
3: Don't think about it. Oh, here comes Dr. Durbaugh now.
5: All right, Mrs. Maloney. She won't need you now. I'll take care of Mrs. Evans.
3: All right, Dr. Durbaugh. It was very nice meeting you, Mrs. Evans.
0: Thank you. Well, Doctor.
5: Mrs. Evans, I have something to tell you. Perhaps you'd like to come into my office.
0: It's very quiet here.
5: All right.
0: Now, Doctor, what have you got to say to me? How bad am I?
5: Look, Mrs. Evans, let me do the talking for a moment, please. Have you ever heard of paranoia?
0: Paranoia? Yes. Yes, I think I've heard the word.
5: Paranoia is a very strange disease. Frequently it represents an expression of unendurable hate.
0: What are you trying to say to me?
5: Your husband. His symptoms excited Dr. Olsenbaum so much that he called me in.
0: My husband's symptoms. My husband's symptoms.
5: Please, please hang on to yourself. He suspected you of wanting to kill him. That was our first clue.
0: You mean that Will... that Will... that I'm not crazy?
5: No, Mrs. Evans. You have suffered a great deal, but it is your husband's fault. Believe me, there's nothing wrong with you.
0: Was that Will that screamed?
5: He is a dangerous paranoid. His mind broke completely just a few moments ago.

You have just heard Only Unto Him by Kathleen Norris, adapted for radio by Agnes Eckhart. The production was directed by Harry W. Duncan. Grace Keddie played Fanny Evans. Cameron Prudhomme was her husband, Will. Other players included Stefan Schnabel, Bob Dryden, Marilyn Erskine, and Leora Thatcher. 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
4: Interested? 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Tonight, the subject of our FBI file, armed robbery. Its title, The Intruder.

0: The files of your FBI contain many instances of well-meaning men and women who get into trouble with the law merely by associating with criminals. Usually, their intentions were harmless enough, perhaps even noble. Many people who would never dream of committing a crime themselves nevertheless seek excitement by consorting with those who do. Psychologists might say they are seeking vicarious substitute thrills. Others like to try their hand at reforming criminals. We of the FBI applaud their good motives, but deplore their lack of common sense. Rehabilitating criminals is a job for experts. Remember that even the experts are by no means always successful. Your FBI urges you strongly to leave criminals to those whose job it is to reform them or apprehend them. Tonight's case points out vividly the possible danger of not doing so. Tonight's FBI file opens at a winter resort located in an eastern state. In an isolated cottage off the main highway, a girl sits waxing a pair of skis. Another girl comes out of the bedroom.
1: Ruthie?
2: Yeah, honey?
1: Mind if I wear your gold earrings?
2: No, go ahead.
1: Thanks. What time is it?
2: Just 8:30.
1: Mm, good.
2: Turn around. Let's see how you look.
1: Well?
2: You look lovely.
1: Thanks.
2: In fact, you look so lovely, I hate to see it wasted.
1: What do you mean?
2: You know what I mean, Ann. Guy you're going out with.
1: Now, don't start that again. You don't even know Al.
2: I know his reputation.
1: Oh, Ruth.
2: I got the whole story on him the other night.
1: I know. He's a racketeer. He's no good. You told me all that.
2: Doesn't that matter?
1: Look, Ruth, I spend 50 weeks a year slaving in an office. My dates are usually a friend of my brother's or the boy next door.
2: So?
1: So this is a vacation. 2 short weeks away from that endless dull routine, and I'm going to make the most of it.
2: With Al?
1: Yes, with Al. Ruthie, it's fun to be with him. It's exciting.
2: Sure, sure.
1: We go to the best places. Everybody knows him. We get the best table.
2: And listen to me a minute, will you?
1: Well,
2: I know how you feel. Believe me, I do. But just let me say something.
1: Go ahead.
2: When I was your age, a date with a guy like Al would have been exciting to me, too. But as you grow up, you learn things.
1: Mm-hmm.
2: You learn that fellas you pick up at a dance, at a resort, who act like big shots like Al, don't run 1-2-6 with that friend of your brother's or the boy next door. End of sermon.
1: Ruthie, you're awfully sweet. But don't worry about me, will you? Oh, it must be Al now. Oh?
3: Is Al Benton here?
1: No.
3: You expect him, don't you?
1: Well, yes.
3: Then I'll come in and wait.
1: Well, who is that? I don't know.
2: What?
3: Just the two of you here?
2: What do you want?
3: Al Benton.
1: I told you he isn't here.
3: I'll wait.
1: Well, now, just a minute, but that's why
3: I said I'd wait.
0: Meanwhile, in the teletype room at an FBI field office in a nearby city, Special Agent Jim Taylor watches the machines as Agent Bob Warren approaches.
4: Jim, how about some dinner?
5: Oh, no thanks, Bob. I've got to stick around.
4: Something special?
5: Yeah, I'm waiting for a report from Washington.
4: What about?
5: Some fingerprints I sent back there this morning by wire for them.
4: Mm.
5: They're on that central bank holdup.
4: What's the story?
5: Well, two men held up the cashier of the bank, took over $8,000. Five of yours was found about 4 hours later across the state line.
4: How about the two men?
5: One of them was stolen the car.
4: Good?
5: No, not so good. He was dead. Shot through the heart.
4: Mm-hmm. Well, what about the money?
5: No sign of it.
4: Had there been any gunplay in the holdup?
5: No. No, I believe he was killed by his partner. That's the usual loyalty of one thief to another.
4: Any identification?
5: Dead man was named Johnson. At least that's one of his aliases. Habitual criminal. Long record.
4: How about the one that got away?
5: I've got a fair description on him, but I'm hoping for more than that. I picked up some prints in the car in the back of the rearview mirror.
4: Johnson?
5: No, I've already checked that.
4: Are those the ones you sent to Washington?
5: Yeah, that's right.
4: Well, wish you luck, Jim.
5: Thanks.
4: Can I bring you back a sandwich?
5: Yeah, will you? Ham and cheese on rye. Tastes fine.
4: Coffee?
5: Yeah, black, please.
4: Anything else?
5: That's all.

0: Hey, where are you going?
1: Into the kitchen.
0: What for?
1: I want to make some coffee.
0: Just stay where you are.
1: Then will you do us one favor? Will you put that gun away?
0: Not till after I use it.
1: Please, what's this all about?
0: I'm waiting for Al.
1: Why?
0: You'll see.
1: You're going to shoot him, aren't you?
0: That's right.
1: Oh, couldn't you pick someplace else?
0: No.
1: Why not?
0: Because I know he's coming here. Hey, what time is it?
1: Almost 9:15.
0: He was due at 9?
1: Yes.
0: Well, remember what I told you. When he knocks, you answer the door. Ask him right in and don't rumble.
1: I can't do it.
0: You'd better, sweetheart, or all of you get it.
1: Would you mind telling us why you want to kill him?
0: My brother and Al were partners. They pulled a stick up yesterday.
1: What?
0: After they'd done the job, Al knocked my brother off. Beat it with the dough.
1: How do you know all this?
0: Grapevine. I even know he's planning to lamb out of town tonight. Take this dame here with him.
1: Man, is that true? Yes. Yeah. Oh. But I didn't know anything about this other stuff. Honest, Ruth.
2: Baby.
0: Hey, wait a minute. Don't answer that till I tell you what to do.
1: But I...
0: If that's Al, you tell him to come right over here. And don't give him no office that anything's wrong. You understand?
1: Yes.
0: Okay. Answer it.
1: Hello?
3: Is that you, Ann?
1: Yes, Al.
3: Honey, I got tied up here down at the inn. Let me send a cab for you, huh?
1: Well, I...
3: We can leave from here.
1: I'd rather not, Al.
3: Why not?
1: I'd rather you called for me.
3: Well, it'll be another hour.
1: That's all right.
3: Okay. See you later, honey. Bye.
1: Bye.
0: Is he coming?
1: Yes.
0: That's swell.
4: No two investigations are ever exactly alike, because no two crimes are ever perfect duplicates. On some cases, an agent works for days, weeks, and sometimes even months before he finds a lead, before he begins to unravel the tangled web of evidence. And then there are those other cases, cases where the first night's work produces an avalanche of results, cases such as this one.
5: One combination on Rye coming up.
6: Oh, thanks, Bob.
5: Here's your coffee.
6: Oh, great.
5: Anything fresh?
6: Yeah, plenty. Report on those fingerprints came in right after you left.
5: Were they identified?
6: Yeah. Belonged to a small-time racketeer named Al Benton.
5: Al Benton. That name's familiar.
6: Yeah. We had him in here for questioning on that liquor hijacking case last year, you remember?
5: Oh, yeah, sure.
6: Well, I dug out his picture. Williams took it over to the central bank. He just called. Clerks identified Benton as one of the two bandits.
5: Well, you have been moving.
6: That isn't all.
5: There's more?
6: Yeah. I started a quick check on Benton. I found out he'd been living in a hotel over on 12th Street, but he'd moved over a month ago.
5: They know where he's gone?
6: Well, he didn't leave a forwarding address, but the hotel porter remembered shipping his trunk to an inn out at Snake Hill.
5: That's a ski resort.
6: Yeah. Well, there are only two inns out there, and the first one I called told me that Mr. Al Benton was one of their guests.
5: And all this happened when I was out to dinner.
6: Well, that's the way it goes, Bob. You spend endless hours waiting, and then, bam, everything breaks at once.
5: I suppose now you're headed for Snake Hill.
6: Oh?
7: We're heading for Snake Hill.
5: What?
7: Yeah, the SAC put you on the case, too, Bob. Let's go.

0: Hey, you. Sit down. Relax.
1: Are you kidding?
0: Sit down, I said.
1: Okay.
2: Look, I can't stand this much longer.
0: Now, don't you start again.
2: I can't help it.
0: I don't want no crying going when he shows here. What time is it now?
1: 10:15.
0: Should be here.
1: Listen, I believe what you told us about Al killing your brother to be true. But why do you try to settle the score? Turn him over to the police and let the law settle it for you.
0: I do this my way.
1: Yeah, but...
0: I don't want to hear no more about it.
2: Wait.
0: What's the matter?
2: There's the headlights of a car coming up the hill.
0: That's your private road, ain't it? No other cabins on it?
2: No.
0: Okay. This is it.
2: Oh, no, no.
0: Shut up! Now listen to me, both of you. When he knocks, Anne here answers the door.
2: He's almost here.
0: Invite the guy to come right in. I'll take care of the rest.
2: Car's out front. It stopped.
0: Did you hear what I told you?
2: Yes.
0: I'll have your girlfriend here with me. If you make the wrong move, it'll be just too bad for her.
2: Just a minute. There's no one here. Well, there's no one out there.
0: What is this?
2: I tell you, nobody's there.
0: You're lying.
3: No, she ain't, Chuck.
0: Huh?
4: Lucky I saw him through the window. That's where I come in from the back.

0: return in just a minute to tonight's exciting case from the official file, which shows how your FBI helped promote America's security. And now listen to three letters that spell security for many thousands of homeowners. A-H-O.
1: A is for assured.
0: H is for home.
1: O is for ownership.
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0: 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That's what hundreds of AHO owners have actually done.
1: Second benefit of an equitable assured home ownership plan. If the owner dies, his widow doesn't inherit a mortgage. She inherits the home free and clear.
0: Not only that, in addition to canceling the mortgage, the Equitable Society also returns to the widow every cent her husband has paid to reduce the principal.
1: Last but not least, an AHO mortgage draws interest at only 4%.
0: So all in all, a man may count himself fortunate if his age, income, health, and the location of his home enable him to qualify for an equitable, assured home ownership plan. For full information, see your Equitable Society representative. 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
1: no mortgage on our home. 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
0: And now back to the FBI file, The Intruder.

0: A remark made by Agent Taylor tonight is worth repeating. He said, "I believe he was killed by his partner." That's the usual loyalty of one thief to another. If that comment seems hard-boiled, remember that your FBI agents know criminals. Not by reading about them in books, but from personal contact. FBI men know that the saying, "There's honor among thieves," just isn't true in the vast majority of cases. Criminals are out for themselves and themselves alone. Even the code against squealing, so strong among young hoodlums, is often violated when they're caught, when they're safe behind locked doors, when they want to save their own hides. Those who work behind the scenes in children's courts know this all too well. Your FBI is convinced there is no code a criminal will abide by unless it's to his advantage to do so. Being romantic or sentimental about the underworld shows a complete ignorance of the facts. Your first approach to understanding crime in America is to become a realist. Stop sentimentalizing either crime or criminals. Tonight's FBI file continues back at the cabin. The two terrified girls stand staring at the body of the dead hoodlum.
1: He's dead.
2: That's right, baby.
1: Al, you killed him.
2: What else could I do? He was out to get me.
1: I'm calling the police.
2: Now, wait a minute.
1: We've been through enough here tonight.
2: Get away from that phone.
1: Oh, no. Operator.
2: Get away, I said.
1: Operator.
2: Al. No time to be calling cops.
1: Shit, hoodlum.
2: And make your girlfriend behave here, will you?
1: Get out of here, Al.
2: Huh?
1: I said get out.
2: Hey, what is this? We got a date, remember?
1: I found out all about you tonight. What you really are, and I don't want any part of it.
2: Now, wait, baby.
1: Keep away from me.
2: Oh, no. You're coming with me anyway.
1: She is not.
2: Look, you both know too many things about me now, so let's go out the car. Huh?
1: No.
2: Come on. I'll make up my mind what to do with you along the way.
0: The time element is an important factor in every case, especially in a case like this, a case involving murder. In that respect, the criminal enjoys the early advantage. Enjoys it because he can move with almost reckless haste, move quickly and easily. The special agents of your FBI, though, move cautiously, for they must take one step at a time, hoping each step will bring them closer, closer to the killer.
3: That looks like the door to the lobby down there at the end of the porch.
4: Yeah.
3: You know, I think the Snake Hill Inn has seen better days.
4: Definitely.
3: Here. I'll get it. Go ahead, Bob.
4: Thanks. Well, this is certainly a busy place.
3: Yeah, they're like canaries.
4: Do you suppose they could tell us where the proprietor is?
3: There's a bell over in the desk. It might be a help. Come on.
4: Okay.
3: All that did is stop the concert, right? Try it again.
5: Coming. Oh, what can I do for you, gentlemen?
3: Are you in charge here?
5: I'm the proprietor, yeah.
3: We're special agents of the FBI.
5: Oh.
3: Here are our credentials.
5: Why are you here?
3: We'd like to talk to one of your guests, a man named Al Benton.
5: Oh, you're too late.
4: Now, what do you mean?
5: He checked out of here just about 10 minutes ago.
3: Oh, where'd he go?
5: I don't know, and to be frank with you, I don't care. I was very happy to see him leave.
3: Why?
5: He was a most unsavory person.
3: Tell me, sir, did he have a car?
5: Yeah.
3: Well, would anyone around here know where he was going?
5: No. Oh, wait a minute.
3: Well?
5: I recall something about a girl he was going to meet.
3: Yes, go on.
5: Yes, she lives in one of the cabins up the hill.
4: And do you know her name?
5: Huh?
4: Do you know which cabin?
5: No, I don't.
4: Then where did you get this information?
5: Well, he ordered a taxi to be sent up for her. Then he changed his mind and went himself.
3: Well, if he ordered the cab, he must have told the driver what cabin to go to.
5: Say, that's right. I'll check with my phone operator. She put the call in. Excuse me, please.
3: Certainly.
4: If he left here 10 minutes ago, that's not too much of a start.
3: No. You know, could still get lucky and nail him at the girl's cabin.
4: Mm. That is, if we could find out which cabin it is.
3: Yeah, you're so right.
5: Well, Shepard, I believe I have the information you've been seeking.
3: Good.
5: The girl's name is Ann Madison. Uh-huh. The cabin is less than a mile from here.
3: Can you tell us how to get there, please?
5: Yeah, follow the road out front as far as you can go.
3: Well, in which direction?
5: Oh, to the left.
3: Fine, thank you.
5: Cabin is on the hill. There's a driveway leading up there.
3: Fine, thank you, sir. Come on, Bob.

0: All right, stay right there by the car, both of you. I'm dumping this baby back here in the seat.
1: Lucy?
2: Yeah, honey?
1: Do you think we should try to run away?
2: Not now, not here. He's too quick with that gun.
1: But we'll never get away from him.
2: Yes, we will.
1: I hope you're right. Oh, Ruth, forgive me, please.
2: For what?
1: Terrible mess. It's all my fault.
2: Look, we'll get out of it some way.
1: I know, and
0: I want you both to sit in front with me here.
2: Okay.
0: Look, let's get a few things straight before we take off. We'll be passing other cars, other people, maybe cops. Don't try to tip them off about our little party or you'll both be sorry. Can I get in?
2: Go ahead, Ann.
0: Now, wait a minute.
2: Hmm?
0: That car down there at the foot of the hill just turned in your driveway.
1: Car coming up here?
0: Yeah. Listen, both of you, whoever it is, I want you to get rid of them fast. I'm going to hide here in my car, and if either one of you blows a whistle, this gun goes off.

0: Hello.
1: Hello.
0: We're looking for a Miss Ann Madison.
1: I'm Ann Madison.
0: Oh, we're special agents of the FBI.
1: Oh?
0: Yes, we were informed that a Mr. Al Benton is on his way up here to see you.
1: Al Benton?
0: Yes, that's right. You know him?
1: Well,
2: sure she knows him. He's here.
1: Ooh.
2: I don't care. We've been kicked around enough. Look, if you want Al Benton, he's right.
1: Look out!
2: Come on, over.
3: Anyone hurt?
1: No.
3: Benton in that car?
1: Yes.
3: Come on, Bob.
0: We don't seem to be gaining on him.
4: I know.
0: Only this road would straighten out.
4: I think it does after this bend. He's turning left out to the peninsula.
0: Stay with him.
4: Can't even see him now.
0: Wait until we get over this hill.
4: If I remember right, there's a fork in the road up ahead.
0: Yep, there it is.
4: And no Benton.
0: Turn right. There is tire tracks.
4: I still don't see him.
0: Just keep going.
4: Is that the municipal airport up ahead?
0: Yeah, that's it.
4: Look, there's his car now. He's turning into the airport gate.
0: I figured he'd head for here and try to get a plane out.
4: Uh-huh.
0: Give it everything you've got, Bob. We've got to stop him before he does board a plane.

0: Bob.
1: Yeah.
0: We're going to have to be plenty careful on this one.
1: With guns, you mean?
0: Yeah, there's too many people around here.
1: Well,
0: wait a minute.
1: You see?
0: Yeah, there he is. Up there. See by gate 4. Come on. You seen us, Bob?
1: Yeah.
0: He's running through the gate. Let's step on it.
1: You think we should alert the field?
0: I've got time. I don't see him.
1: No.
0: You suppose he headed for those hangars down there?
1: He couldn't get to them that fast. What do we do, Jim? We can't lose him now.
0: Yeah, I know. Hey, wait a minute.
1: What?
0: Look out there. There he is, running across the field.
1: Yeah.
0: Bob, wait. Look at that fool. There's a plane taking off. He doesn't see it. He's running right across his path.
2: Hey! Hey, look out! Look out! I'd say the file on Al Benton is closed.

The death of Al Benton saved the cost of trying him on a charge of murder and allowed your FBI to stamp the word closed across his file. In that respect, what Agent Taylor said was true. The Al Benton file was closed. In a larger sense, though, it still remains open and will continue to be open as long as there are men like Al Benton alive and free. Your FBI and other law enforcement agencies can try to apprehend those others, but only after they have committed their crimes, their vicious, desperate crimes. Your job lies in the field of crime prevention, in the wiping out of the Al Benton breed. In that task, you may have the advice and aid, the cooperation of police officers everywhere. But the real work must be done by you. By you in whatever your role might be. Parent, citizen, or just plain decent human being interested in making your community a better place in which to live.

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2: Next week, we will dramatize another case from the files of the Federal Bureau of Investigation. Its subject, armed robbery. Its title, The Toy Bandit.
0: The incidents used in tonight's Equitable Life Assurance Society's broadcast are adapted from the files of the Federal Bureau of Investigation. However, all names used are fictitious, and any similarity thereof to the names of places or persons living or dead is accidental. Tonight, the music was composed and conducted by Frederick Steiner. The narrator was William Woodson, and Special Agent Taylor was played by Stacey Harris. Others in the cast were Richard Crenna, Lamont Johnson, Joyce McCluskey, Paul Richards, John Sheehan, and Peggy Weber. This Is Your FBI is a Jerry Devine production. This is Larry Keating speaking for the Equitable Life Assurance Society of the United States and the Equitable Society's representative in your community, and inviting you to tune in again next week at this same time when the Equitable Life Assurance Society will bring you another thrilling transcribed story from the files of the Federal Bureau of Investigation. The Toy Bandit on This Is Your FBI. Stay tuned for the adventures of Ozzie and Harriet. There's fun for the whole family when Ozzie and Harriet come your way next.
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4: 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And starring the distinguished actor of stage, screen, and radio, Frederick March, in the principal role. The music is by Bernard Herrmann. Frederick March, in Norman Corwin's Untitled.

reference to Hank Peters, he is dead. That much is certain. The fact of his death is common knowledge to himself and to the files of the War Department in Washington, D.C., and has been duly reported in his hometown newspaper and has been taken into consideration by his relatives and friends. Perhaps you knew Hank Peters. Perhaps if you didn't know him, you saw him somewhere and didn't know it was he. Quite possible. Because at one time or other, he rode on the coaches of the Santa Fe, the Union Pacific, New York Central, and the Nicholsplex. He mingled with crowds in depots across the land. And at various times, was among the audiences at widespread Orpheum and Lowell theaters. He strolled on leaves down Broadway, Wilshire Boulevard, Wabash Avenue, and the main streets of Killeen, Texas. He frequently ate blue plates at scattered Charles restaurants, was known to have purchased sodas, razor blades, and magazines at Liggett Drugstore.

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0: 4 snapshots.
1: Let me see.
0: Come on, come on. Marksman's medal.
1: Right.
0: That's all.
1: Next.
0: These things were sent home in a neat package. But what could not be sent home were items unassorted and unrelated, which died within his head when he was hit. Telephone numbers. A taste of good hot grub on a cold, rainy day. The image of the evening plane caught in a skein of searchlights over the town, pulling the whole web with it across the sky. The paralyzed newsboy on Maple and Elm, who could barely hold coins in his hand while he counted change. The shimmer and float of summer, and the bright, bare legs of a woman. The posture of his dog, faking exhaustion, lying with his head down on the floor but watching his every move. Oh, a great many corny things and a few others, including the antique smell of books in the public library. The pinch of his favorite pipe after 2 hours of smoking. And the moon going down over the shoulder of his girl Marion as they sat on the porch into the hours of the forming of dew. These items, of course, cannot be reconstructed as he felt them. Neither can St. Peter's be reconstructed, at least in the form by which you may possibly have known him. As for his life, there is no straightforward account available, but there are several people who could piece it together, although they cannot always be relied on to give you a true interpretation of the facts. Let us start, then, with two men who saw him last and first. Neither friends nor relatives, but professional men, and thus unprejudiced, this way or that.
2: I'm a medical officer attached to the 6th Company, 22nd Regiment, 10th Division. In this coffin, we have reason to believe, is the body of Hank Peters, private first class. I shall read you the contents of his death certificate. Henry Charles Peters, 26, identification number 840-6912, killed in action of the following injuries. Abdominal lacerations, lower left quadrant, fracture of the sternum, ruptured spleen, internal hemorrhages, severed right arm. That is all.

0: Ah, but you've left out the important thing. He died also of a broken Hebrew and multiple abrasions of the skin of a Chinese. And where in the report have you mentioned what happened in a little Spanish town in 1938?
1: I am the doctor who 26 years ago delivered Henry Charles Peters. My file says, primipara, normal labor of about 6 hours, no complications, anesthesia, ether, weight 6 pounds, 4 ounces. It was a simple birth.
0: Ah, but it was not a simple birth. His mother's womb having inward connections with Scandinavia and the springs and winters of that region. The seed of his father being out of the cross-fertilizations of restless migratory peoples and the silt and backwash of 1,000 continental waters. And at his birth, his pulse was 130, and his states were 48. His respiration normal, and his rights equal. And there were 56 teeth implicit in his gums, and 21 amendments in his constitution. And although he was blind at birth and without a mind of his own, he was nevertheless automatically a citizen of his country. Certain privileges having been obtained in his name and underwritten by many men, among them some too famous to be mentioned, and others less famous, who died in battles too familiar to be

0: here recounted. Do you call that a simple birth?
1: I am his mother. His hair was light when he was born, but it turned dark later. He was a bottle baby after 3 weeks. When he was still in knee pants, he got into a fight with some other boys at the corner of our street and got cut with a piece of metal. That's how he got the scar on his chin. He was a dreamer, Henry was, with all kinds of ideas. It seems like he was never one for the girls hard in till he met Marion. He got engaged to the day he got the good job at McAndrew's department store. I remember how I was hoping he wouldn't be drafted, but he went enlisted. And when he went away to the war, he said he knew exactly why he was going and said he'd be back when the war was over and not to worry. But I worried. Why did he have to get killed? Why did it have to happen to my boy? He kissed me goodbye on a Thursday morning. And the last I saw of him was when he went out the front door, and I hurried into the front room and watched him through the front window, going down the street.
0: Down the street a piece, there was fighting, mother. Your boy got hit with a piece of metal. Who will come to the door and tell her why? It was a long street he started down, mother. All the way on Maple and continuing on Piccadilly and the Nevsky Prospect. Winding down around the main drag of Canberra and connecting with footpaths and the Solomons. And many mothers and many windows on that street, mother. And many a turning. And a sudden intersection. Where it leads to is, of course, the question of our time.
2: I was his teacher. He was a fair student, nothing out of the ordinary. His average grade was B minus overall, grading a C in English, an A in history, B in geography, and B in chemistry. Best mark was in history. He was in the lower third of his graduating class. And that is all that we have in record.
0: There is more to the record. Sir, he went beyond you in geography, learning that an ocean is a strait, a continent an isthmus, learning that the sky is the limit of the letting of blood, and learning the lay of the darkest land. Sir, he has been graduated with honors, and he shall have a good mark in history forever.

0: It was I who gave him music lessons. He started with the violin at the age of 12 and went as far as the third position. I'm sorry to say he wasn't a very good pupil. I understand his mother had a hard time making him practice. When he was about 15, he got a sudden passion to be a drummer, and so he gave up the violin. I advised against him doing it, but he was all caught up with traps and snares and paraphernalia, and I suppose he had to have his fling. There's no accounting for the taste of adolescence. When he was 19 or so, he got to appreciate good music. And in fact, the last time I talked with him was at a concert at the Memorial Building in town. He was there with his girl, and we met at intermission and made a date to meet afterwards. And Mr. Draper and I and Henry and Marion went to an ice cream parlor, and we had a fine time talking about things in general. And I got to like him very much. I saw him a couple of times after that at the movies, but I never again got to speak to him. I was really sorry to hear about him. I mean, about what happened to him.
1: Who was it, Fiddle? While Rome was burning the native huts of Abyssinia, a very respectable gentleman indeed, including old King Carol and his fiddlers three, Paganini Baldwin, Joachim Bloom, Sir Johnny One Note, and choirs of fiddlers, whole companies of fiddlers, nations of fiddlers, senatorial and parliamentarian, all of whom may now sound A's for a dead soldier, and then go into a tavern. Call it None But the Purple Heart. Among the heavy drums, Hank sat and played the bazooka. Played the sweet bazooka. Played it sweet and low. He ducked his head from time to time as chords crashed all about him. And when the raid was over, he would rise and pick his pack up and go on against the kettle drums, against the snares and booby traps and paraphernalias of the well-rigged enemy. And by such tactics, his and others of his band storming the Appian Hill up as far as the third position, the comfort of a box seat at the Met was being made secure. And the undivided concentration of the music lover in his home was being convoyed safely through the program on the radio.
0: We'd been keeping company for 3 years before the war broke out, and I wanted to get married right after Pearl Harbor. But he enlisted immediately and said he'd rather wait until after the war because he didn't want me tied down to him in case he might get crippled or blinded or something and be a burden to me. Please. When you had the war, I got sure from there. Now, I don't get used to the idea, you know.
1: While you were going to the movies once a week, the Weimar Republic failed you. While you were fumbling on a sofa, a paper hanger laid waste your plans. In your picture album, have you not left out the gallery of senators who voted down the League of Nations? And a group shot of the Chinese of Mukden, dead since 1941? And a close-up of the grease-proud face of Franco? And these people were important to you also. Tonight, your arms lie empty of your lover. Because it was assumed in local legislative circles, after one such war as this, the world was none of our concern. The empty pillow beside your own is stained with oil we sold the enemy. Our foreign policy was set against the occasional Saturday night at the Palladium. Also, it turned out when the scrap reserve got high enough in Yokohama.
2: I got a letter from him once, practically telling me how to run my newspaper. He demanded to know why we took the line we did in our editorials about certain fundamental and constitutional things. He accused us of being anti-war and against the United Nations, simply because we hammered away at bureaucracy in Washington and kept pointing out the dangers of trusting our allies too far. He was the type who indulged in the fruitless and misguided pastime of calling names. And took occasion in his letter to label us fascists, simply because we maintained a strong position against the excesses of labor, and warned the public not to encourage racial equality among population groups for whom equal rights would obviously create problems that would upset the entire social structure. It was typical of letters we received from numerous victims of propaganda, and so naturally we didn't print it.
3: Yes, he was the type to trust an ally in all seasons of travail. For in the summer of the year, when the star close by shone upon the Midlands and the grasses grew exuberantly on the moors, Hank trusted the young men of an ally up as far as 30,000 feet against the finest squadrons of the obviously unvanquishable Luftwaffe. And in the spring of yet another year, when the dandelions in cool disdain of the communiques appeared among the corpses, and spice-carrying breezes from neutral orchards to the south blew softly over the ammunition dumps, he trusted the young men of another ally, as far as the border of Romania, and still farther. He was also the type to enjoy the excesses of labor, as they appeared in the shape of the gun in his hand, as they flew by the hundreds over his head, and as they rolled on tracks and treads down the paths of most resistance. Hank was the type who insisted upon the open canvas of grade labeling, his nose contending fascists by any other name smelled just as bad. He was an easy victim to the propaganda that all men were equally created, this being not especially a doctrine shortwave from abroad, but rather early American. And on the day he died, reconnaissance had told them that the foe lay straight ahead. But Pete knew very well some of the enemy was back at home, publishing daily and Sunday.

I killed him. It was early in the morning when we searched the hall. I did not see him, of course, because I was miles away. I merely pulled the drawstring which fired the 88 millimeter shell. As far as I'm concerned, it was merely a puff of smoke on this side of the hill. I have nothing against this man personally. I was merely doing my duty for the Führer and the Fatherland in the struggle to save the world from the Bolshevik Democrats. It was entirely an impersonal matter. Hi, Hitler.

0: When the last bomb has crumped and the tank is garaged and the cruiser wheels about and makes for port, when the tape is scraped off the windows in London and the delicatessens of Copenhagen once again break out in green neon, when the wives and children go down to the station in Council Bluffs knowing that victory comes in on a 5:45, Mrs. Peters will be sitting alone at the front room window, listening to the bells and the whistles.
1: What will you be doing then, Fitzroy? Where will you be going then, Warmaker Extraordinary? What impersonal matter will absorb you on that day, Master of Europe?
0: The mother of the smoke puff on the hillside will finger a long gold star, remembering the son you killed, merely in the name of the mystic of Munich.
2: I'm Charlie Fair. Me and Hank were crawling up a slope on our bellies one morning. There was a stinking big red. When I looked around again, Hank was just a mess of rags and a couple of bones sticking through. Me and Hank used to get into arguments about the war. He used to talk about freedom. He said that's what we're fighting for. Well, for cranny's sakes, I knew that. He didn't have to tell me that. Anybody, except a fascist louse, would agree that that's the best thing in the world anyone could fight for. But what I'd like to know is, why do you have to fight for it every 25 years? Can't somebody figure a way around that? What bothers me is whether I'm being a sucker. Because if this war don't add up to something big, something bigger than ever came out of any other war, then I don't know what I'm doing in this outfit. I used to say to Hank that if the people who are still alive when this one's over, if those people don't do something sensible about it, then what the heck's the use? What's the sense in guys like Hank Peters getting knocked off? If nobody knows what to do over their dead bodies, what are you going to do about it?
0: I was Hank Peters. I assure you, I hated to go. It's not easy to leave a woman crying at a train gate. It's not easy to leave a mother standing at a window or walk away and not look back. You can get lonesome no matter what when you're far from home, especially if you don't know when, if ever, you're coming back. I am dead of the mistakes of all men, and I lie fermenting in the earth. I am very dead, but no deader than the British who struck at Alamein, the Reds who crossed the Dnieper going west. I am silent, but no more silent than the partisans of Yugoslavia who fought tanks with their bare hands and a bottle of benzene. I am buried, but no deeper than the children of Chongqing. I know how to be the jubilation at the end. How the proclamations will be sent out on a waiting air, their gathering committee, pose for pictures, sign the papers. Territories will be wrangled and big punishments performed. It'll be seen through that the ruins are most carefully policed. Will someone give my best to Marion the day that Palestine is taken up? Oh, there'll be a stirring and a busyness about the capital. Charlie Faraday will wonder if perhaps he's being answered. The charters will be sealed in wax above the bodies of the dead. And all the words will make a noise of truth and sensibility. But let me tell you, from my acre of now undisputed ground, I will be listening. I will be tuned to clauses in the contract where the word democracy appears.
1: and how the freedoms are inflected to a Negro's ear. I shall be listening for a phrase obliging little peoples of the earth, for partisans and Jews and Puerto Ricans, Chinese farmers, miners of tin ores beneath Bolivia. I shall listen how the words go easy into Russian and the idioms translated to the tongue of Spain. I shall wait, and I shall wait, in a long and long suspense, for the password that the peace is setting solidly. And that day, will you please let my mother know why it had to happen to her boy?

have been listening to Untitled, written, directed, and produced by Norman Corwin for CBS, and starring the distinguished actor Frederick March in the role of Hank Peters. Mr. March will soon appear in the picture The Adventures of Mark Twain. Others in the cast were Paul Mann, Joseph Julian, Alan Drake, Jeremy Allen, Esther Sondergaard, Donna Keith, Michael Ingram, Kermit Murdoch. The original musical score was composed and conducted by Bernard Herrmann. Next week, in the eighth of this current series of broadcasts, Norman Corwin brings you Dory Got a Medal, an unusual musical work based on the life of the Negro war hero, Dory Miller. Mr. Corwin has written this in collaboration with Josh White and Mary Lou Williams, who will also appear in the production as part of an all-Negro company, including the famous Lead Belly.

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2: West was a good kid. She practically ran the Reinhardt Motor Company single-handed. So how she put up with Reinhardt, I could never find out. He was frog-eyed with a big cigar stuck in his mouth. But Miss West was a good kid. Now and then when I had a blow-off steam, she and I'd have lunch at the dairy place across the street. And I'd tell her about him. Not the women. Oh, they're the worst.
3: The women?
2: Yeah, they're the worst.
3: Oh? What happened this morning?
2: Now, remember that call to demonstrate a car for Mr. John Summit here?
3: Yeah.
2: So I pull up at the address, and there they were. Whole squadron of them sitting up on the porch waiting for me.
3: Women?
2: All sizes and shapes. They poured down the steps and piled into the car. So they wanted to go shopping downtown.
3: So you drove them shopping?
2: Dodged around in traffic, hunting a place to park, only there wasn't any. Mrs. John, whatever her name was, kept saying, "Now, John insisted that I drive his car, but I'm going to tell him it's foolish to buy a car that's so difficult to find parking space for as this one appears to be."
3: Who are you? Well, what'd you do, Buck?
2: I let him out of some store and drove off and left him there.
3: No, wait till Mr. Reinhardt hears about this.
2: Oh, does he have to?
3: Well,
2: I don't know. I can't sell automobiles or anything else.
3: But
2: yeah,
3: you've had three.
2: Where'd you hear that?
3: I don't know. Somebody.
2: Must have been somebody who knows me.
3: You were a pilot in the war, weren't you?
2: That's right.
3: Well, why'd you quit flying?
2: No reason.
3: Why don't you go back to it?
2: No reason.
3: Well, as you say yourself, you're not much good at selling automobiles.
2: Here's your coffee. Oh, thank you.
3: Why don't you look for a job you'd be interested in?
2: I don't know. Guess I never learned to do anything interesting, except maybe to fly.
3: Yes. You do like flying.
2: Flying? Oh, it suits me right down to the ground. Sugar?
3: Thanks.
2: I had 4 years of flying. Two in the war and two afterward. I stayed on after the armistice as a test pilot. That's when I took up wing walking.
3: Which one, sir?
2: Oh, yeah, thanks.
3: Did you say wing walking?
2: Yeah, a fellow named Waldrop and I used to hide out in the clouds at about 3,000 feet. I'd climb out on the wing and muscle around.
3: Whew, makes me dizzy to think about it.
2: Army life gets pretty dull in peacetime. Nothing to do but play around. Lie your head off all day about how you won the war. Playing poker all night. Like more coffee?
3: No, thanks. You coming back to the office?
2: Hey, you know, I think maybe I'll take the afternoon off.
3: I won't tell Mr. Reinhardt.
2: Well, you're a good kid, Miss West. Good kid. I just drifted around town that afternoon, going no place special. I ran into one of my war buddies. His name was Jack.
4: Hey, Buck, what are you doing these days?
5: Oh, selling cars. Or trying to sell them.
4: I run off a good wing walker looking for a job, Dave.
5: Huh? What kind of job?
4: Barnstorming circus. Bird named Harris owns it. Another bird named Rogers runs it.
5: Here in town?
4: Yeah, you know that airfield out beyond that golf links?
5: Yeah, sure.
4: They do most of their stunning for state fairs. Carnivals, you know. But Rogers does most of the flying.
5: He a good pilot?
4: One of the best.
5: You know what, Jack? I might take the job myself.
4: You kidding?
5: No, I mean it.
4: Hey, look, I'll give you a note to this bird, Rogers.
5: Yeah, sure appreciate it.
4: Yeah, I'll write it in the back of an envelope.
5: He a good guy, this Rogers?
4: One of the best. Hey, except for his wife. They say she's not happy with him.
5: Oh, so's your old man.
4: Honest, that's what they say.
6: Thank you.
5: Mr. Reinhardt in?
3: Oh, he's in conference. I didn't expect to see you again today.
5: I came back to see Reinhardt.
3: Oh, you can't go in there.
5: You're a good kid, Miss West, but I gotta see Reinhardt.
3: I told you he's busy.
6: And you'll find our new 1921 model is beyond anything ever previously.
5: Mr. Reinhardt.
7: What is it, Monahan? Can't you see I'm...
5: How much notice do you want to write me off?
7: Write you off? What are you talking about? Look here, Monahan.
5: I'm quitting. Will one day be noticed enough?
7: You've been with us 3 weeks, Monahan. Not long enough to learn what that word private means on my door.
5: 3 weeks is pretty good, Mr. Reinhardt. Within 2 days of a record. Will one day be enough notice?
7: 1 minute will be enough.
3: Yes, Mr. Reinhardt.
7: Miss West, we're letting Mr. Monahan go. Send him to the cashier.
5: Don't bother. Keep it and buy yourself a hoop.
2: Well, you kind of expected Mrs. Rogers to be one of those long, dark, snake-like women surrounded by ostrich plumes and dime store incense, you know, smoking cigarettes on a divan, but I was wrong. She wore an apron and one of those pale, washy dresses. After dinner, I helped her with the dishes.
3: Howard phoned me this afternoon. Told me you'd be coming out for dinner.
2: Did he?
3: Uh-huh. I expect you're finding this a pretty dull way to spend an evening, having to dry dishes. I imagine you'd rather go out to dance.
2: Why do you think that?
3: Oh, I don't know.
2: Well, don't I look like I could do anything else but go out dancing?
3: Oh, don't you?

0: It was Rogers who stretched out on the divan while his wife sat on the floor with her head resting back against his knees. All the lights were out. Her face was warm in the firelight.
1: I know you had a dull evening, Mr. Monahan.
0: No, not a bit of it.
1: Hmm. I told Howard you just have to take us as we are, first as well as later. Are you sorry?
0: No. No, that's just how I'd want it.
1: We don't expect you to enjoy this any more than we enjoy it, because we're so broke. We're just an aviator.
0: That's all right, too.
1: Howard, stay.
0: Yeah. Look, I better be going.
1: What? I'm afraid I can't move my head without waking up.
0: No, no, don't disturb me. I'll find my way out.
1: Good night, Mr. Monahan.
0: Yeah. Thanks for dinner.
1: We'll see you again.
0: Sure.
1: Soon.

0: She looks about 16, especially in an apron. She even bought an apron for me to wear. The three of us had cooked dinner.
1: When Ella told me you were a fire that first afternoon, I said, not another Wayne Walker, didn't I, Howard?
0: That's right.
1: When you're choosing a family friend, I said, why don't you choose a man we can invite to dinner a week ahead and not only count on his being here, but on his taking us out and spending his money on us? But Howard had to choose one who was as broke as we are.
0: Yeah, I got an idea. I want you both to have dinner with me this week, huh? Downtown. We could take in a show.
1: Oh, I didn't mean that like it sounded.
0: Oh, of course you didn't.
1: Well, that wasn't a hint to take us out.
0: Oh, I know it wasn't.
1: Howard, we'll have to find Buck a girl.
2: That's an idea.
1: He's going to get tired of just us.
0: No, that'll never be.
1: Do you want us to find you a girl, Buck? Do you?
0: No, thanks.
2: My wife's just like all the other wives, trying to find a wife for every bachelor.
0: I guess that's a sign of a happy marriage.
2: Think so?
0: Sure. She wants everybody else to be as happy as she is.
1: Happy as I am? That's right, Buck. I wish every wife was as happy as I am.
0: After a while, when there was a high step or any of those little things which men do for women that means touching them, she turned to me. It was me with her husband, and not him. Got so I was going out to their place for dinner two or three times every week.
2: Yeah?
0: Oh, Howard?
2: Oh, you.
0: Maybe I got the date wrong, huh?
2: What?
0: I mean, weren't you expecting me for dinner?
2: Sure, come on in.
0: Hey, something wrong?
2: Oh, wife and I are having a little quarrel. You can sit and listen.
0: All right.
2: We have lots of these quarrels. It's time you heard one.
1: I just can't stand it. I've tried, but I just can't stand it. Hello, Buck.
0: Hello, Mildred.
1: I tell you, Howard, I can't stand it. I just can't take it anymore.
2: You know what my insurance rates are. If something happened, where would you be?
1: Where am I anyway? Tell me that.
2: Now, look.
1: I mean it. What tenement woman hasn't gotten more than I've got?
2: Well, maybe you shouldn't have married a flyer.
1: Why don't you quit flying?
2: Quit?
1: Why not? Do something that you can get a decent insurance rate, like other men. Sit down, Buck.
0: No, thanks. I guess I better be getting along. I'll come to the door with you. Good night, Mildred.
1: Have dinner with us tomorrow night, Buck.
0: Maybe. I'm sorry about this, Buck. Forget it.
2: We have lots of these squabbles. They don't mean anything.
0: Look, Howard, I got a little steak hidden away. Guess because I've eaten so much of your grub, I haven't had time to spend it. So, if it's anything urgent.
2: No.
0: Of course, I wouldn't try to muscle in.
2: I wouldn't if I were you. See you at the field tomorrow.
0: Yeah, sure. See you at the field.
3: Our star is Paul Frees. At the end of our program, I want to tell you more about Paul Frees. It's an interesting story, and I don't want to detract from his performance in the NBC short story Honor by William Faulkner, but listen at the end of the program, give you some interesting data on him.
0: For the next few weeks, I was with Howard every day, but he never mentioned their name again. Then one afternoon, he had a phone call. It came just as he was going out to the field to have some practice.
2: Yeah? Well, I'll ask him. Yeah, see you later. That was Mildred on the phone.
0: Mildred? When'd you get back?
2: Just now. Yeah, for you.
0: Is she?
2: I want you to come out for dinner tonight.
0: Right?
2: I'll expect you around 7. See you later. I got work to do.
1: I'm back, Buck. I'm back. Don't wait until tonight. Come out this afternoon. Please, Buck. Come out now.
2: Hey, Harris?
4: Yeah?
2: I'm taking the afternoon off.
4: Oh, sure, Buck, sure.
2: Say, when Howard comes back,
0: Tell him I couldn't make it for dinner.

0: Oh, it's dark.
1: Gasoline from a broken line blazing up around you. A couple of days later, Howard and I took a plane up for some practice. When I got out on the wing, I looked back at Howard's face behind the windscreen, wondering what he knew. He must have found out almost at once. He didn't have any discretion at all. He'd say and do things. This time sitting close to me, looking at me in that way she did, even when Howard was looking at both of us. Then fastened my belt and crawled out on the wing, looked back at his face and wondered what he was thinking. Once did he know

0: afternoon till I saw how it was lined up for the rest of the day, and then I'd give some excuse to Harris and beat it. One afternoon, I was all ready to go and waiting for Howard to take off. And he came across the field.
1: Buck. Yeah, Howard?
2: I'll go off. I want to see you.
0: Yeah, sure, Howard. What is it?
1: You haven't been out the house for dinner since Mildred got back.
0: That's right. I haven't.
1: Come out tonight.
0: Tonight? Oh, I'm...
1: Tonight, I thought.

0: know then that he knew. When I got to the house, they were waiting for me. She had on one of those squashy dresses. She came and put her arms around me and kissed me. Him watching.
1: Buck. Buck, I'm going with you.
0: What? That's right, Buck.
1: We've talked it over and we've both agreed that we couldn't love one another anymore after this.
0: What are you saying?
1: Howard can find a woman he can love. A woman that's not bad like I am.
0: Is that right, Howard? That's right, Buck.

0: looking at me in the mirror. And I was thinking. Thinking that hard note in a planet. And I was out on a wing. And I just found that Howard had thrown the stick away. Was flying around the rudder alone. And he knew that I knew the stick was gone. So it was all right now. Whatever happened.
1: Buck.
0: She was holding back and looking up in my face.
1: Buck. Don't you love me anymore?
0: What?
1: If you love me, say so.
0: But Mildred.
1: I've told him all about it. I've told him everything.
0: Mildred.
1: Say it, Buck. Say you love me.
0: What do you want me to do, Howard?
2: What do I want you to do?
0: Yeah. Will you give her a divorce?
1: Oh, Buck. You won't say it. You've been lying to me. You didn't mean what you said. What have I done? What have I done?
0: Tell Mildred I love you.
1: Well, then tell Howard. Tell him what you say to me when we're alone. Oh, go ahead. He knows everything.
0: Everything? Do you, Howard? Do you know everything?
2: Doesn't matter. You love her?
0: Yes, sir.
2: You be good to her?
0: Yeah.
2: You want to marry her?
0: Yes, Howard, yes.

0: before it was all settled. It was as easy as that. Next morning, I reached the field, Harris, the bird who owns the place, is waiting for
1: me. You didn't forget, Buck. You got that special job today.
2: Special job?
1: Hey, you and Roger. You're doing a wing walking show for that carnival.
0: I won't fly with Howard today.
1: What are you talking about?
0: Better ask him.
1: But if he agrees to fly you, will you go up?
0: All right.

0: steady flight. And that's when I realized he must have remembered about the job all the time. He played for me. Sucked me in. I waited until Harris left the field, and then I turned on.
1: All right, Howard. So this is why you were so mealy-mouthed last night, huh?
2: What are you talking about?
1: Well, you got me now, haven't you? Get where you want me, out on a wing.
2: Take this stick yourself.
1: Huh?
2: You do the flying, I'll do the wing walking.
1: Yeah, sure, you feel good. You got me. Come on. Why don't you grin on the outside of your face? Come on.
2: Let me have your shoes. I haven't got any with rubber soles. Give me your shoes and I'll do your trick. Now. All right, get in the seat, Pagona. You're not afraid?
0: What does it matter? Guess I'd do the same thing in your place.
2: You really going through with it?
1: Yes, I'm going through with it.
0: Over an amusement park, a carnival. Must have been 25,000 ants down there. Watching it. It looked crazy. I went back to the center section and passed the rope looper, looped around the forward series circuit. I got set against it and looked at Howard. That gave me a signal. Those who were crazy. Wires began to whine. I was looking straight down at the ground. Down at the end. Then the wires were whistling properly, Gundy. The ground began to slide back under the nose. I waited until it was gone and I couldn't see anything but sky. Then I let go one end of the rope and held my arms out as she zoomed into the loop. I wasn't trying to kill myself. I wasn't even thinking about myself. I was thinking about him, about Howard. Trying to show him up like he'd shown me up. Give him something he must fail at. Like he'd given me something I'd fail at. Yeah, I was trying to break it. We were over the loop before he lost me. The ground had come back, and then the pressure went off my shoulders, and I lost my balance. I was falling. I then half somersault was just going into the first turn of a flat spin with my face to the sky when... Something had banged me in the back. For a second, I've been completely out. Then I opened my eyes. I was lying on my back, on the top wing, my head hanging over the back edge. I was too far down the slope of the camera to bend my knees over the leading edge. I could feel the wing creeping under me. I couldn't dare move. I knew if I tried to sit up against the slipstream, I'd go off backwards. I could see the tail on the horizon, that we were in a shallow dive. I could see Howard standing up in his cockpit, unfastening his belt. I could turn my head a little more and see that when I fell off, I'd missed the fuselage altogether. Or maybe when I fell off, I'd missed the fuselage and hit with my shoulder. I lay there with the wing creeping under me. Creeping. Feeling my shoulders beginning to hang over space. Turning my backbones as they crept over the edge. Watching Howard crawl forward along the fuselage toward the front seat. I watched him for a long time. He was inching himself along against the pressure. His charger looked different. A long time. After a while, I saw his legs slide into the front cockpit. Then his body. His arms reached up for me. I fell asleep and touched me. His hands caught me. And I saw them pulling me back. Back. Back to safety.

0: Sergeant?
1: I'm afraid I'd be too late.
0: I had to find out I was leaving.
1: Went to the airfield. Paris told me. Here. This is for you.
0: Yeah?
1: What is it? A note from her. From Mildred.
0: Oh?
2: What are you doing?
0: I don't want to read it. No matter what, sir.
1: Well, don't be a fool.
0: Huh?
1: Bye, honey. What'll I tell Mildred?
0: No?
1: What'll I say goodbye?

0: Watch out. Watch out. Watch out for
1: cigarette hangover.
0: That stale, musty, smoked-out taste in your mouth.
1: Cigarette hangover.
0: That tight, dry, uncomfortable feeling in your throat.
1: Cigarette hangover.
0: That's what takes the joy out of smoking. And when that happens to you, it's time to switch to Philip Morris. Remember,
1: over 2 million more smokers have switched to Philip Morris.
0: Yes, if you're tired of cigarette hangover, join the millions who have discovered in Philip Morris a milder smoke, a cleaner, fresher smoke than they've ever known before.
1: Over 2 million more smokers have switched to Philip Morris.
0: Remember, Philip Morris is the one, the only cigarette proved definitely less irritating, proved definitely milder than any other leading brand. No other cigarette can make that statement.
1: Remember, top-ranking doctors, eminent nose and throat specialists, actually suggest Philip Morris in cases of irritation due to smoking.
0: Above all, remember this. You'll be glad tomorrow you smoke Philip Morris today.
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1: Good evening, ladies and gentlemen. This is James Wilson. 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I suppose this title will remind most people of the familiar phrase FOB Detroit. And the story is indeed about the beginnings of the automobile age, the days when the horse and buggy were just beginning to give place to the new rubber-tired contraption, which, more perhaps than any other single invention of our time, changed the face of America, changed our customs, our habits, and our ways of happiness. Not all believed in the automobile at first, and those who did were pioneers of a special kind. Our story is about them, and I think you will find it a charming and gay piece of Americanism. To star in it, we are fortunate to have that fine young actor, Robert Cummings. And now a word about Hallmark cards from Frank Goss before we begin the first act of FOB America.
2: When you're looking for a way to say something to someone you care for, look for a Hallmark card and you'll find the right words. Because Hallmark cards are designed to say what you want to say, the way you want to say it, and in the good taste you demand of anything that bears your personal signature. That's why Hallmark on the back of a greeting card has come to mean that you cared enough to send the very best. And now, Hallmark Playhouse, presenting Bellamy Partridge's FOB America, starring Robert Cummings.

0: In New York City, a daredevil motorist has been arrested for speeding up Broadway at the rate of 8 miles an hour. And P.T. Barnum was exhibiting a horseless carriage at this Congress of Freaks. The 20th century was young, and so was Tom Hunter. Yet not too young to have ambitions beyond his father's farm and following a horse and plow from dawn to dusk. One day, Tom walked into the nearby small town with a bundle of clothes under one arm. The only friend he knew in town was Gid Wilson.
1: Your father always was a hard man, Tom. Just threw you off the farm without reason, eh?
2: Oh, he had his reasons. I never was much good with the chores.
1: Your pa was always complaining about you when he came in here. Said you spent too much time tinkering with machinery. Well, he invented some kind of mechanical cow milker, didn't you?
2: Yes, and a double cultivator so heavy our plow horse couldn't even pull it.
1: Well, coming back to a job for you, Tom, I wish I could help you, but the general store around these parts can't use more than one man.
2: Well, it's all right, Git. Thanks anyway.
1: Oh, just a minute. You got any money?
2: Well, I got 10 cents. I found it in the road when I was walking into town.
1: Can't eat or buy lodgings on 10 cents?
2: Yes, well, I've never earned any cash money.
1: I guess not. Say, I tell you what. You can sleep nice here in the store.
2: Oh, that's nice of you, Git, but I
1: settled, you hear? And you take this to tide you over.
2: $5? Oh, no, I couldn't do that.
1: You can pay me back when you get a job. At least this will buy your meals at Mrs. Bannister's boarding house.
2: No, Gid, you must.
1: Now, you listen to me, Tom. There's nothing worse for a man's pride than reaching in his pocket and just feeling the lining. What's that? Only one thing it could be. Mike Meeker and that crazy horseless buggy. Come on, this will be fun.
3: Mike's the only one in town fool enough to buy one of those new toys. All I can see the good for is scaring away crows. Hey, Ike, what you doing?
4: What's it look like? I'm cranking her up.
5: Well, don't wind her so tight, Ike. You'll bust the main spring.
4: What do you think this is, Andy? A gobbling four-wheel clock?
2: Here, Gid, hold my coat. I'm going to crawl underneath and look at the engine.
1: Huh? Well, what do you know about these devil wagons?
2: Well, only what I've read in books.
1: Hey, Gid, who's the boy? Old Everett Hunter's son. You've seen him in the store, Andy.
6: Haven't noticed.
1: Mighty bright boy. Too bright, maybe. His pa run him off the farm for it.
6: That's so? Suppose he's looking for a job?
1: Tom? Why, Oh, he's got a good job. Working for me.
6: I see.
2: All right, Mr. Meeker. Try cranking her again.
7: Young fellow.
2: Yes, sir?
7: How'd you fix that contraption?
2: Oh, it was just the wiring in the magneto. I've studied up on engines.
7: You have, huh? Well, boy, I'm Andy Brackett. I own the livery stable.
1: Now, wait a minute, Andy.
7: You keep out of this, Gid. I got a big horse auction coming up tomorrow. I could use a bright young clerk.
1: Andy, I said he's got a job. Come on, Tom.
7: But, Gid. Wait. I'll pay him $3 a day.
1: Goodbye, Andy.
2: Gid, please.
7: All right, $5. You know how to keep books, don't you, boy?
1: Well, sure he does. Why do you think I hired him?
7: You haven't, Gid. He's working for me as of now. Aren't you, boy?
2: Well, I... Yes, sir.

0: 20, 30, 40.
1: How much did I take in today, Tom?
0: Over $2,500, Mr. Brackett. I'm counting the bills now.
1: A real good option. Folks around here.

0: Well, that's trouble, sir. I just don't know.
1: Oh, Dad?
2: In here, Lucy.
1: Dad, one of the men told me you sold every horse.
2: It made the best profit yet.
1: Oh, wonderful. Now, you can't put me off any longer.
2: Now, Lucy, we went all over that last night. I'm not going to lay out good hard money for some gadget that's just fast.
1: But it's not a fad. People everywhere are buying them.
0: She's right, Mr. Brackett. I read that in New York City they've got over 100 of them right now.
1: 100? Well, there must be thousands.
0: Of automobiles?
1: Oh, good heavens, no. I'm talking about bicycles.
2: Lucy, this is Tom Hunter.
1: How do you do?
0: Hello.
2: Now, if you want to work your powers of persuasion, Lucy, try Tom here. He thinks he doesn't want to work for me.
1: Dad, you're trying to get me off the subject, which is bicycles.
2: Last year you wanted a riding horse, so I gave you Bluegrass, the finest mare in the county.
1: And now I want a bicycle.
2: All right. You'll get a bicycle.
1: You see, Mr. Hunter, never stop till you get what you go after.
0: I guess that's right. Mr. Brackett, I know what kind of business I want to go into.
2: Oh? When did you decide that?
0: Just now. I'm going to open a bicycle repair shop. I've got my shop, kid. I rented Slocum's barn. Now all I need is tools.
3: You can have them on credit, Tom. Remember, you've got to keep enough cash to eat and sleep on.
0: Oh, I'll eat somehow, and I'll sleep in the back of the shop.
2: Tom, I know you're a bicycle man, but do you suppose you could fix my gasoline buggy?
0: Well, I'll sure try, Mr. Meeker.
4: Young man, room and board are $5 a week. Think you can pay me that out of a little bicycle shop?
0: No, Mrs. Bannister, but I can't out of my garage business. Why, this town's got 3 automobiles now.
1: I'm tired of my bicycle. You know anyone who might buy it?
0: Maybe. Why don't you get your father to buy you a car, Lucy?
1: What? What are those ridiculous things? With my dad renting and selling horses?
0: Well, he'd better get out of that business. The day of the horse is almost over.
1: Oh, never, Tom. Never.

0: 20.
1: Oh, good. And you drove this all the way over from Albany?
0: Yes, ma'am, in 7 hours. I only had 7 punctures, too. And if I sell the car to somebody in town here, the agency in Albany has agreed to pay me a commission.
1: Oh, then this isn't your own.
0: Oh, no, no. Where could I ever get $650?
1: You'd be wasting your money anyway. They'll never be as dependable as a horse. And the way they turn up dust.
0: A paved road would change that part of it.
1: Well, they're only good in fair weather anyway. Why, almost every time there's a shower, Mr. Meeker has to hire a horse to pull that machine of his out of some bog.
0: Well, paved roads are the answer again. Look, Mrs. Bannister, I'll move over and you drive for a while.
1: What? Me?
0: Yeah, I want to show everybody in town it's safe for a woman as well as a man. Now, you just take hold of the tiller here and move it from the right.
1: No, Tom. I'm tired.
0: No, no, please, Mrs. Bannister. Just...
1: You got it, of course. Oh,
0: cut the switch.
1: What?
0: I got it.
1: Tom, it's Lewis Ryder.
2: Good Lord. It's Lucy Brackett. Lucy, are you hurt?
3: Quiet, Bluegrass. It's all right.
2: Oh, I'm terribly sorry, Lucy. I didn't see you.
3: Oh, I'm sure you didn't, Mr. Hunter. You were too taken up with that evil-smelling invention that you think is better than a horse.
2: Lucy, if there's anything I can do...
3: You can hold my stirrup for me.
2: Oh, yeah, sure. Lucy, please, you mustn't hold this against me.
3: Why should I? You didn't succeed in killing me, and you won't succeed in running my father out of business either.
2: Lucy.
3: He'll still have his livery stable long after you and your stupid automobiles have been locked out of town. Good day, Mr. Hunter.
1: Ah, did you ever see such a sight in your life? Wearing them right out on Main Street.
2: Hmm? Wearing what?
1: She's wearing breeches like a man.
2: Oh, she was? And they're blue. And they blaze up like lightning in the night.
1: Her breeches?
2: Oh, no, ma'am. Her.

just a moment, we'll return to the second act of FOB America, starring Robert Cummings. When collectors of English silver want to judge the worth of any article, they first look on the back. They are looking for the hallmark. This tells them the maker's name, the year it was made, and, above all, the quality of the silver used. Ever since the days of King Edward III back in 1327, the hallmarks of English silversmiths have been the means of identifying and judging the worth of silver. We all know there's another hallmark today, and it too is used as a means of identifying and judging excellence and craftsmanship. It's the crown and hallmark on the back of a hallmark greeting card. When you see that familiar hallmark, it's like a stamp of approval on your own good taste and judgment. For you know that inside the card are words that bring happiness. They're the right words for the occasion and for the person you have in mind. In fact, the hallmark card you select says what you want to say, the way you want to say it. At fine stores across the country, you'll find hallmark cards for every occasion, for birthdays, weddings, anniversaries, or any day you want to remember your friends. And don't forget that hallmark on the back is recognized everywhere as a sign of quality and excellence. It tells your friends you cared enough to send the very best. Now back to James Hilton in the second act of FOB America, starring Robert Cummings. Hello.

0: new kind of tire rim. Ought to be an easier way, though. Electricity, better type of... I took this barn out here on the edge of Tennessee. Never thought the bridge might block me off from my customers.
1: Mm-hmm. You know who closed the bridge?
0: The Road Commission.
1: And Andy Brackett.
0: Yeah, maybe.
1: Sure, he's on the Road Commission. When you started talking up the idea of paving Main Street and bringing new state highway through town, Andy decided it was time to run you out of business.
0: Kid, automobiles have just got to have paved roads. We're choking in dust.
1: Well, that's fine with Andy. Fewer automobiles around, the better he'll do at the livery stable. No pavement, no highway, no motorists.
0: And no Tom Hunter.
1: Mm-hmm. Oh, say, speaking of Andy, I hear his daughter is seeing quite a bit of Asa Parker these days.
0: I guess that's her affair.
1: Even going to dances together. Heard about it?
0: Yes.
1: Understand Andy's all for the match. Asa being in the bank, he could have a lot to say about paving Main Street.
0: Let's talk about something else, kid.
2: Well... Oh, Tom! You busy?
0: Why, no, Mr. Meeker.
2: Oh, that blame machine of mine's busted down again. Blew a tire all to flinders up by Grayson's drugstore.
0: Oh, that's too bad. Let me see. I think I've got a new one in your size.
2: I'll take two of them. One of the back tires wore down to nothing.
0: All right, I'll get them.
2: How much is this going to cost me?
0: $70 for each tire.
2: $70?
0: Well, yes, that's the standard price, Mr. Meeker.
2: I can't afford money like that. I ain't put 2,000 miles in my tires.
0: Well, it's our bad roads. They just eat up the rubber.
2: Yes, and eat me out of house and home. The whole blame contraption ain't as good as a horse with a spavins. I'm ready to give the plaguey thing away to the first fool who'll take it.
0: You mean that, Mr. Meeker?
2: You want it? It's yours. For half of what it cost me. $400.
0: It's a deal.
1: Oh, wait a minute, Tom. You haven't got that kind of money.
0: No, but I think I know where I can get it. I'm going to walk up to the bank and talk to Asa Parker.
3: In other words, you can pay down $100, and you want our bank to lend $300 more and hold the automobile as security?
0: Yes, that's the idea, Asa.
3: Mr. Hunter, the banking interests of America have investigated this motor car industry, and we have concluded that these new playthings are no proper security for loans.
0: Well, why not? You lend money on horses, and sometimes your security up and dies on you.
3: Quite true. But we feel, we bankers, that the automobile has not and cannot prove itself. It is what we call a rat hole speculation.
0: I see. Then paving on Main Street and the state highway through the town, that'd be a rat hole speculation too, huh?
3: Exactly, Mr. Hunter. However, if you're insistent upon a loan, we might advance the money secured by the tools in your repair shop and such other things of value you possess, and then a personal note.
0: All right. As long as I can just buy the car.
3: Very well. I presume you intend the vehicle for business purposes?
0: Well, in a way, I'll be driving over to Ithaca every week.
3: Oh, you're expanding your activities?
0: Yes, that's right. I'm going over to take dancing lessons.

0: today. But what about Lucy Bradford?
1: She's ace of heart this day.
0: Well, that hasn't stopped her from smiling at you all evening. See? She's looking at you right now. Go over and talk to her, Tom.
1: Well, I may, but it'll end the same way. We always start quarreling.
0: A very good sign.
1: Well, what's good about it?
0: Well, people don't quarrel unless they mean something to each other.
1: Well, would you excuse me then?
0: Of course, Tom.
1: Well, hello, Asa. Do you mind if I cut in?
2: Well, no, I suppose not.
1: May I, Lucy?
3: All right. I was watching you with Mrs. Bannister. You dance extremely well.
1: Well, I've been taking lessons.
3: So Asa told me. But why not here in town?
1: Well, I heard there was an extra good teacher in Ithaca, and I wanted to be extra good.
3: A woman teacher?
1: Well, I wouldn't dance with a man.
3: She's young?
1: Oh, yes. By the way, how's your father?
3: Oh, he's well, thank you. Very pretty?
1: Your father?
3: Don't be silly.

0: yes. Yes, she's quite attractive.
1: I see. Oh, by the way, I hear that you might be going into some other line of business.
0: No. Well, you can tell your father I'm sticking with the automobile. I think it's here to stay.
1: Don't you think you're being rather stubborn?
0: Well, I'm stubborn enough to want to see the automobile made into a really fine piece of machinery. See, I'm working on some mechanical improvements, and one of them may make me rich someday.
1: And you're interested in being rich?
0: Lucy, I'm interested in what the automobile can do for everybody. Well, we're isolated here. Like in all small towns, we need paved roads and cars to keep us in touch with the rest of the world. Think what it'll mean when we can drive easily and cleanly clear across the country and enjoy all the beauties that God has given this land of ours. It means a new kind of freedom for everybody.
1: Tom, would you please stop making speeches?
0: Oh. Yeah, I guess I was, wasn't I?
1: You were. Now, just listen to the music. Let yourself feel it.
0: This is awful nice, isn't it?
1: Perfect.
2: Yeah. Hey, what's the matter?
1: Tom, what's the matter? The music is
3: so loud. Lucy,
4: what's wrong, kid? Lucy, you better come home quick. Your father's been hurt awful bad.
1: Dad?
4: He was run over on Main Street by an automobile.
0: Come on, Lucy.

0: stay where the McGilly goes to sleep. Young lady, you better get some rest.
1: Not just yet, Doctor. Tom, let's go out on the porch.
2: Well, it's getting light in the east.
1: Tom, Father and I owe you everything for what you've done.
2: No, I don't want your gratitude.
1: You've got it. And more.
2: Lucy.
1: Earlier tonight, when we were dancing, I kept waiting for you to take me out on the balcony. There was a full moon. I kept hoping.
2: You did? See, all the time I was so nervous, I thought I had to keep on talking.
1: Oh, Tom. You'd only learn when to forget automobiles.
2: All right. They're forgotten. As of now.
1: Just for a while, Tom. And then you can think about them the rest of your life. And I'll help you. If you want me to.
2: Lucy. Oh, Lucy. My darling.
1: Look. There's the first ray of the sun. It's dawn.
2: And another day. A wonderful new... Our town.

0: hallmark on the back tells your friends you cared enough to send the very best. Here again is James Hilton.
1: Thank you for your excellent performance on the Hallmark Playhouse tonight, Robert Cummings.
2: Well, I enjoyed being here, Mr. Hilton, and I liked playing the role of Tom Hunter.
1: I can imagine how the role appealed to you, because you're something of a present-day Tom Hunter yourself. I understand you've got quite a workshop at home.
2: Yes, that's right, Mr. Hilton. I've had a workshop ever since I was a little boy. But my real love today is airplanes. I like speed, as long as it's safe and has a reason. I like to get where I'm going in a hurry. Guess that's one of the reasons I like Hallmark cards so much. They surely help keep friendship going at a rapid clip.
1: And you're certainly someone who's made a lot of friends, Bob.
2: Well, thank you, Jimmy. And I also think the Hallmark Playhouse is doing a fine thing in reminding all of us how important mail is, particularly mail to the boys in the service. I remember when I was in the Air Force, mail call was the highlight of the day for most of us.
1: Well, thank you, Bob. It's been fine having you with us. Now, next week, we shall bring to our Hallmark Playhouse a heroic story which has been read and reread by many generations since its publication over a century ago. Richard Henry Dana's 2 years Before the Mast. And to play the starring role, we shall have Edmund O'Brien. Our Hallmark Playhouse is every Thursday. Our director-producer is Bill Gay. Our music is composed and conducted by Lynn Murray. And our story tonight was dramatized by Leonard St. Clair. Until next Thursday, then, this is James Hilton saying good night.

0: that are sold only in stores that have been carefully selected to give you expert and friendly service. Remember a Hallmark card when you carry enough to send the very best. Mr. Cummings may soon be seen in the Columbia Pictures production, The Barefoot Mailman. The role of Lucy tonight was played by Barbara Eiler. Ed Begley was Gibb, Farley Bear, Andy. Others in our cast included Lois Corbett, Carlton Young, and Howard McNear. This is Frank Goss saying goodnight to you all until next week at the same time, when Hallmark Playhouse returns to present Edmund O'Brien in Richard Henry Dana's 2 Years Before the Mass. And among our honored guests in the weeks to come will be the distinguished names Sarah Churchill and Ethel Barrymore on the Hallmark Playhouse. This is CBS, the Columbia Broadcasting System.
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2: Pat

0: That's what the sign out in front of my office says. Pat Novak for hire. It's about the only way to make a living down on the waterfront in San Francisco. Because around here, a set of morals won't cause any more stir than Mother's Day in an orphanage. Maybe that's not good, but that's the way it is. And it wouldn't do any good to build a church down here because some guy would muscle in and start cutting the wine with wood alcohol. All you can do is try to make the books balance, and the easiest way to do that is keep one hand on your billfold and the other hand on somebody else's. Oh, I rent boats and do anything else that'll buy a warm winter. Works out all right. It saves the government a lot of money. But if anything goes wrong, your trouble comes hard. It doesn't do any good to sing the blues, because down here, you're just another guy in the chorus. I found that out Wednesday afternoon. It started to rain up by Pier 19, and I knew there was a storm on the way. The bay looked flat and smoothed over, but you can say that for a lot of quarrels. So I closed the office and walked down to the barber shop for a shave. The barber lathered me up so I couldn't answer back and started to tell me how Dean Acheson ought to handle things. About 5 minutes later, somebody walked into the shop and started tapping my foot. He got tired of that and moved up to my chest.
1: Hey, you listening?
0: Hey, stop pushing. That's my chest, not a buzzer.
1: Are you listening?
0: Yeah. What's on your mind?
1: Hey, I want to talk to you alone.
0: He's a barber. He won't listen.
1: Let's go alone.
0: All right, let's go. I'll be back in a minute.
2: How do you like that? I got a 14 that goes to my wife. He says...
1: I want to hire you tonight. Will you do something for me?
0: Not for friendship.
1: I give you $200 to follow a woman.
0: I've done it for less.
1: Not this kind. Her name is Agnes Bolton. You'll find her at 7 o'clock tonight down at this bowling alley. Here's the card. Address is there.
0: How do I spot her? Read it off an ankle bracelet?
1: You won't have any trouble. She's a large woman, about 50 years old, with a reddish face.
0: Well, that's no help. For 50, she sounds normal.
1: Not Agnes. She couldn't pass for 90. She'll be playing in the last alley with a woman's team called the Playmores.
0: Yeah.
1: You'll follow her out of the bowling alley. Somewhere along the line, she'll pick up a green leather bag. After that, I need your help.
0: It doesn't sound like love.
1: She'll go to the yacht harbor. Get aboard a boat called Seventh Heaven. I want you to have your boat ready and follow her into the bay. She'll leave that bag aboard some ship. I want to know the name of it.
0: How is that $200 worth?
1: Yes. I'll wait for you in your office. Contact me there and be careful.
0: Is she that tough?
1: No, but her friends are.
0: With a figure like that, how come she's got any?
1: They're holdovers. I just be careful.
0: Yeah, well, it sounds easy at these prices.
1: That depends on your luck, Mr. Novak. If it turns bad, you've been cheating.
0: He stood at the door for a minute, and his eyes swept the shop like a $10 broom. And then he turned around and walked off. Well, you couldn't tell anything from his face, and his smile was as smooth as a pound of liver and a bucket of glycerin. Well, after I finished, I went down to Pier 19, and I took the boat up to the yacht harbor. I tied up near the Seventh Heaven, and I started downtown to that bowling alley. It was ladies' night, and I stood against the back rail and watched the women bowl. Most of them were wearing slacks, and if I ever get a few bucks ahead, I know the right business. At least the demand is there. About 10 minutes after I got there, Agnes Bolton showed up, and I knew right away Max Hunter'd overrated her. She was at least 50, because you can't get that ugly without years of practice. She was wearing a green woolen dress, and her figure wasn't any worse than a bale of cotton somebody's cut the wire on. The fat hung down from her arms, and there was so much of it, you knew even her bones were plump. And Max was right about her complexion. It was red and scratchy, as if she used a bag of sand for cold cream. Well, I must have stood there about 10 minutes watching him bowl when the other girl came up. I didn't see her, but I felt her as she brushed up against me from behind. She leaned on the railing close to me, and when she started to talk, it was like grafting a hot iron onto your spine.
3: You look sad, Mr. Novak. Is it the view?
0: Well, what are you, the repair squad?
3: No. I want you to do me a favor.
0: You do me one.
3: Hmm?
0: Slide over. I bruise easy.
3: Oh?
0: Now, what's on your mind?
3: I want you to do me a favor. Don't follow Agnes Bolton.
0: You're pretty, but I got Max Hunter's dough.
3: I'll help you spend it. Don't let Agnes Bolton get to that boat.
0: Look, Angel, go warm up an armory. I got a deal.
3: Suppose I tell Agnes Bolton you're going to follow her.
0: You tell her first without tagging by here. Now, if you got something on your mind, lay it on the line or relax.
3: I want her worse than Max Hunter does. When she gets that green bag, I want you to bring her to me.
0: I couldn't move her that far. You better rent a derrick.
3: Please, Mr. Novak. It's important to me. I want to talk to Agnes Bolton. I can give you more money than Max Hunter.
0: You haven't got enough to cover, lady. You're talking about kidnapping, and that's a federal rap. The answer's no.
3: You're sure?
0: Unless you want to change the offer.
3: I hope you make it, darling.
0: I may.
3: Don't bet your $200. It's bad to die broke.
0: Is anybody that tough?
3: Now it's my turn to brush you off. Go ahead and follow her, Mr. Novak. But I'll bet you have to roll her the last couple of miles.
0: Hmm?
3: And unless you can prove it's an election bet, the police will cause you trouble.
0: Well, I watched her. She turned her back and walked out of there. She looked real good. She was wearing a tight jersey dress that gave you the idea she either thought the weather was warm or she wasn't much on details. Well, I turned around and looked for Agnes Bolton. The game was breaking up and she started into the dressing room. A few minutes later, she came out and started down Market Street. There was no trouble following her. You could see her in the crowd. She rolled from side to side as she walked, and when she bumped into anybody, they looked back at her as if they'd been hit in the chest with a sack of jelly. She crossed the street at Stockton, went into a little coin shop. She came out about 5 minutes later with a green leather bag. She strapped it over her shoulder, and she held onto her purse with the other hand. At Powell Street, she got on the cable car up near the front. I moved up there to be safe. She looked heavy enough to tip a cable car uphill. In that light, she didn't look any better. Part of her hair had come undone and hung down in her face like the branches on a dead tree. I noticed her eyes for the first time. They were small and so close together they could have saved time and put them in one socket. Well, she got off the cable car at Geary and walked into a hotel. I followed her and watched her squeeze into a telephone booth on the other side of the lobby. The way she fit, a sardine ought to be happy. She took some money out of her purse and started to dial. A couple of people moved in front of her, and I didn't get a look at her for about 5 minutes. And when they moved away, she was still talking to somebody. I looked up about 10 minutes later, and I knew something was wrong. Her head was pressed against the phone. She'd run out of conversation. I walked across the lobby and opened the door to get to the phone booth. She fell out as old as she'd ever get.
4: Hey,
0: help me get over the couch, will you?
4: Yes, sir. Was she your wife?
0: Well, she was. This is the way I'd want her.
4: Her purse is spilled all over the floor. Sure is a mess.
0: Yeah.
4: She's some relative, huh?
0: Look, mister, stop trying to pair us up. I was around when she tumbled out, that's all.
4: Yeah. But what'd she die from?
0: I don't know.
4: I just figured you might know what she died from.
0: No, I don't.
4: It's a simple question to answer when you know what
5: all
4: she
5: right,
4: died from.
5: Let me through here. Come on. All right, stand back. Give her air.
0: She can't use any more, copper.
6: Huh?
0: She quit about 5 minutes ago.
6: Who are you?
0: I'm not dead. She is.
6: Then who's she?
0: You better check on her stuff. And don't forget that green bag.
6: Yeah. What bag?
0: The green bag over there on the floor. Well, it was over there a minute ago.
6: The same one the little guy had?
0: What little guy?
6: The one who was talking to you. He just walked out of here carrying a green bag.
0: Well, I got out on the street, and the little man had just crossed Geary. He turned and looked back once, and I saw him melt into the crowd and disappear quick like the wake of a ship on a dark night. When I came back to the lobby, the copper was over by the couch making noises in his throat as if he was trying to eat a pound of cellophane. The manager of the hotel was wringing his hands and making little steps like a ballet dancer with a hot foot. The copper took my name, put in a call to homicide, and a few minutes later, I got into that phone booth. There was a number on the pad, and I took it down. It was Greystone 42961. Well, it didn't prove much, but Agnes Bolton wasn't out to prove much tonight. I began going through the phone book, but there was no Max Hunter listed, and when I called the office, nobody answered. I knew there was as much chance of him showing up as a second piece of butter on a 50-cent lunch. I ran down that Greystone number and found out it was an address out on Post Street. I walked through the lobby and out the side door. Some of the people were out of the dining room, and they looked mad because Agnes Bolton had died during the roast beef instead of later. Well, I walked down Geary to the Union Square garage and gave the guy my ticket. He started down the ramp for the car, and I stood there waiting. I must have looked lonely, because Hellman from Homicide shoved up near the cashier's cage and started over. He made his way through the cars, and as he squeezed by the last one, he looked like a sea lion.
7: Hello, Novak. We identified her.
0: Well, you had lots to work with, Hellman.
7: Where are you going?
0: Out on Post Street.
7: I'll go with you. Her name was Agnes Bolton.
0: You read it somewhere?
7: She was a government agent.
0: They got their money's worth.
7: Coroner says she died of quick poison.
0: How quick?
7: 5 minutes.
0: You're working him too hard, Hellman.
7: He's got a license. He says 5 minutes.
0: She was in that phone booth 10 minutes. Nobody got to her.
7: She looked dead to me, Novak. I don't believe you.
0: Well, I'm hurt.
7: I don't believe a thing you say.
0: That's up to you. I'm not starting a religion, Hellman. I watched her for 10 minutes. Nobody got to her. You better check on that little guy.
7: Yeah?
0: She was carrying a green bag. A little guy walked out of there with.
7: He sounds hard to find. You don't.
8: Hey, mister, is this your ticket?
0: Yeah, it's a blue bag.
8: You better come down and drive it up.
0: Why?
8: I can't get to the wheel. The guy on there won't move.
0: Huh?
8: I don't blame him either. When you're dead, you got a right to rest.
0: Hellman stood there a minute, wiping his teeth with his tongue, and it began to sound like somebody beating the bathtub with a piece of steak. When he finished making noises, we walked down the ramp to the car. It was the little guy who had taken the green bag. He was hunched over and he was grabbing a wheel as if he just married it. Hellman lifted his head up and laid him across the seat. The light was bad, but we could see a little of his face. It was watering around his forehead and the damp hair was plastered down under his hat brim. The perspiration had broken up and started to run down his forehead like tears, and you got the idea he cried out of his hairline instead of his eyes. He didn't look surprised or pained. He just stared with a puzzled look as if he'd missed part of the conversation. Hellman stood there trying to wipe some egg off his coat and turning to look at the guy to make sure he didn't leave.
7: So what happened, Novak?
0: So he had an automobile accident, Hellman. I don't know.
7: He's your passenger?
0: He bummed the ride himself. When I saw him, he was on his way with that green bag.
7: Where is it?
0: He got talked out of it. You better check on a guy named Max Hunter.
7: Whose cousin is he?
0: He gave me $200 to tail Agnes Bolton. I got another offer, too.
7: Yeah?
0: A blonde biscuit, and she said everything on the beat.
7: For a total stranger, you sure met a lot of people.
0: You better meet a lot of them, too, Hellman, because one of them got to Agnes Bolton.
7: How about Junior here? Did he crawl down the ramp and die on your seat covers?
0: I don't know how he got here.
7: Well, maybe you left him here and forgot.
0: No, he wouldn't slip my mind. I haven't murdered anybody in the front seat.
7: But it's lively, though. You better get a story, Novak.
0: You already got mine, Hellman.
7: You won't like the ending.
0: No, but I'll bet you do.
7: I like it fine, Novak. You're the only lead on Agnes Bolton. I'll shop around and get enough to pin you down.
0: You couldn't pin down a dead butterfly, Hellman. You better look up Max Hunter and check on a boat called the Seventh Heaven.
7: I will, and I'll put a tail on you, Novak. Follow you all over San Francisco. You'll go anyplace.
0: That's fine, because I got a suggestion. As soon as Hellman left, I took a cab out to that address on Post Street, but it was a waste of time. I might as well have been peddling tip sheets in a monastery. It was a brown house on the corner, and there was a big curved window that stuck out from the rest of the house like a wart on the back of your neck. A toothy old man answered the door and said he didn't know Agnes Bolton. I was pretty sure he was on the level. He just kept nodding his head and rubbing the wrinkles on his face. There were enough of them there to bundle up and sell as a canal. I left though downtown again. On the way, I went by the yacht harbor, and the Seventh Heaven had moved out into the stream. Well, it was raining harder now, and the rocks looked shiny as if somebody had given them a coat of egg white. Well, I had a couple of places to hit, so I looked up Jocko Madigan. He's a good guy who never learned that if you keep your foot on a bar rail for 20 years, it'll do more good for your arches than it will for your brain. I finally found him in the hunt room of the Bellevue Hotel.
9: A drink for Mr. Novak. Something to take off the chill.
0: No, I don't want a drink, Jocko, and you've had enough, too.
9: I refuse to shiver to death, Patsy. I'd look terrible with a blue face.
0: Will you stop drinking, Jocko?
9: I hate whiskey, Patsy, but I'm drinking tonight with a purpose. I made a deal with Charlie the bartender to buy every 8th drink, and I've got him on the run. By morning, I'll have him in bankruptcy court.
0: Look, Jocko, I'm in trouble.
9: I always know when I've had enough to drink, Patsy. When I tilt the glass up, the rim rubs against the bridge of my nose. It's a sort of safeguard, so that when my nose begins to break out in blisters, I know I've had enough for the night.
0: Will you listen?
9: Patsy, you sound like a young girl coming home from boarding school. You'll never be on the right side of things. You'll always be in trouble because you're a bad citizen. You're a shabby half-step in the march of progress.
0: All right, Jocko.
9: You don't know the difference between good and evil. For you, all of human endeavor is a big blur in high heels, and your vocabulary is a few gutter terms sandwiched in between yes and no. You'll never be any good, Patsy.
0: Yeah, yeah.
9: You might as well try to recapture melancholy or ventilate a swamp. You haven't a chance, Patsy. You'll never be any good.
0: Are you all through, Jocko?
9: Yes, if you're going to be touchy.
0: Hellman wants me on a murder rap.
9: Yes?
0: Some tubby woman died in a hotel lobby.
9: Sounds like his mother.
0: She was a government agent. I followed her in there.
9: Patsy, you've got to start trusting the government.
0: I was paid to follow her, but she ate some poison somewhere along the line.
9: That's the trouble with food.
0: I got hired by a guy named Max Hunter.
9: Look him up and resign. That's the best way out of this thing.
0: I don't know where to find him, and I think that Max Hunter's a phony. Oh, you got to help me.
9: Yeah?
0: Now, he gave me this card. His prints must be on it. Check it down at headquarters, will you? Find out if he's got a record and then tag by my place.
9: Yes, I better have a drink first. There's an ugly taste in my mouth. I think it's saliva.
0: Will you hurry up, Jocko? All you do is drink.
9: That's all I have left, Patsy. I'm too young to die and too old to do almost anything else.
0: Yeah, sure.
9: It's true, Patsy. When you get to be my age, most of the quiet pleasures are fattening, and most of the active ones would kill me. Good night, lover.
0: Jocko, I dropped by the Chronicle Morgue to look up Max Hunter. There was nothing under Hunter. I looked through every Max from Bear back to Beerbum, and I couldn't find a thing. Well, it was close to 11 when I rode down to the office for a final check. It wasn't raining hard anymore. It was a nice, easy drizzle, and you could hear it playing against the sheds along Pier 19. It sounded quiet, almost private, like the sound a woman makes when she runs her fingernail up and down her stocking. It got on your nerves at first, and then you began to enjoy it. The minute I got to the door, I knew something was wrong. There wasn't any reason, but I got the feeling. The same way you know sometimes when you're going to get the busy signal on the phone. I could see her lying there on the floor before I turned on the light. You took one look at her, and you knew she was the sort of girl whose name ought to be Pearl or Myrtle. Somebody'd sapped her, and she was lying with one hand stretched out and the other under her hair. It wasn't really hair. It looked more like a pelt or a raccoon just after a shampoo. It was fuzzed up on the sides, and on top she'd combed it back so tight it was about to go under the scalp. She began to move a little. When I bent over, she started to mumble.
10: What do you want?
0: The rent, if you're going to stay long. Here, put your head up.
10: Are you Mr. Novak?
0: It's too late to change.
10: Where's Agnes Bolton? Where'd she go, Mr. Novak?
0: I don't know where she went. Was she a good girl?
10: Something's happened to her.
0: Don't worry, it won't happen again. Who sent you here, Max Hunter?
10: Yeah. Please help me out.
0: All right, come on.
10: I'm Francine Kane. I came to find out about Agnes Bolton.
0: You're a deep sleeper. What happened?
10: You wouldn't know her.
0: I would if she's a tall blonde on the make for that green bag. Who is she?
10: Joan Haywood. Can find her at the Geary Theater.
0: She an actress?
10: Not exactly.
0: Yeah.
10: Her stray talents, Mr. Novak, are dimensional rather than dramatic. If you're smart, you'll stay away from her.
1: Don't tell him anymore, Fran. He's paid up.
0: Hello, Hunter. You oversold me.
1: You give me back the $200.
0: I'm going to give you lots for your money.
1: Don't include Agnes Bolton. I don't know anything about her.
0: Is that a lie?
1: Might be. There's a green bag.
0: Joan Hayward has it.
1: Is that a lie?
0: The little guy didn't think so. She left him dead in my car.
1: Let's go, Fran.
0: No, you're in a hurry, Max.
1: You're not. I hope you like your office, Novak.
0: Huh?
1: Because this is where you're going to spend the night.
0: Don't let him feel bad, lady. It must have been his turn. When I left, he was crumpled up against the desk, and she was staring down at him as if she forgot to water the plants. When I rode by the Geary Theater, it was dark, so I looked up Joan Hayward's address. When I got out to her place, I knew I'd made a mistake. The landlady clutched her bathrobe like a bar of solid gold and told me Joan Hayward left the house 10 minutes ago. There was a cabbie at the corner, and he said he dropped her at the Gold Bar Club a few minutes before. I got down there about 1 o'clock, and Hellman was wandering around, stopping every few feet as if he expected to hear something. The bar was dark except for a light over on one side, and over near the jukebox, Joan Hayward was stretched out as dead as a deer on a fender. At first, Hellman didn't pay any attention when I walked in. I stood there for a while and looked at Joan Hayward. She still looked pretty, except in the dim light her skin looked coarse and reminded you of a piece of felt that was almost worn out. But the rest was all right, and Hellman came over for another look.
11: What did you forget, Novak?
0: My black tie. How'd it happen?
11: The bar was closed. Where were you?
0: Crawling out from under your thumb.
11: Yeah. We're going to keep that coroner. It was quick poison.
0: Yeah.
11: We found a needle in her coin purse. She didn't know about it and ran into trouble when she started to call up.
0: You better find this guy, Max Hunter.
11: That's going to be hard.
0: Yeah?
11: There is no Max Hunter.
0: Does she believe that?
11: Your Shooker friend came in with a card. We went over the fingerprints. They belong to Jackie Wren. He's wanted for espionage.
0: For more than that now, Hellman.
11: Maybe. Where have you been?
0: Look, Hellman, stop needling me. I won't go on the block for her.
11: Don't you like her?
0: I got an alibi you can't break. I've been all over town. Ask your tail. Ask your tail where I've been.
11: That won't get it.
0: Huh?
11: He reported in at 11:30. You got the wrong idea, Novak. You don't rate overtime.
0: Downhill. Hellman could stick me for everything but Dan McGrew. My only out was to find Jackie Wren, but you can't ring that many doorbells in one night. I went through the book, but there was no Jackie Wren or Max Hunter listed. I went home to get some sleep, and if they turned Gabriel loose tonight, it was all right with me. Jocko called up about 9 and said there was still no trace of Wren. Well, some mornings you can't trust yourself with a razor, so I got dressed and went down to a Greek's on Geary Street for breakfast. The murder was all over page 1, but there were so many pictures of Hellman you couldn't tell who was dead. I was about halfway through breakfast when I noticed the story down in the corner. A girl named Toni Pritchard had been found dead out in the marina. The story said everybody liked her. The police didn't have a lead, and they couldn't find a reason. It seemed kind of funny, but when I got to the last paragraph, I began to wonder. It said she was employed by the Musitone Company and worked the late shift as a switchboard operator. I wasn't sure, but you can't pass the dice when you only got a buck left, so I jumped down to see Frank Lupo. He said the Musitone Company owned the jukebox and the Gold Bar Club, but it worked like all the rest. People use a little microphone in front of the box. They call into a main switchboard for songs. I grabbed Jocko and we got up to the Musitone Company. The guy in charge said, sure, they recorded some of the talk just to check on the girls, and sometimes the girls did it just for laughs. Well, we started through the recordings, and about half hour later, Jocko rolled a 7.
12: No, Patsy, they're all old ones. Try this.
0: Yeah. I'll put it down. I'll handle the needle.
12: There.
13: Crazy, Jackie. You know something's wrong.
14: Let me handle it, friend.
13: You'll just get into trouble. I don't want you to get into trouble, Jackie.
14: Will you let me worry? You get back to the hotel. I'll meet you at the Kenwood right after.
13: It's too late. She's coming now. I think that's what you call, Jackie.
14: You made a mistake, Joe. It's one time you shouldn't have hurried.
0: That's enough, Jocko. Let's get up to Kenwood.
12: Why don't we think it over a while?
0: Put the record down and come on there at the Kenwood. You heard the shots.
12: That's what I'm worried about. If that fellow's any kind of a mechanic, he's had time to reload.
0: I got down to headquarters and told Hellman why that girl, Toni Pritchard, lost her vote. We rode out to the Kenwood, and Hellman started through the register. There was no Jackie Wren listed, and we didn't have any better luck with the girl. I briefed the desk clerk, and he said he thought there were two people in the hotel who looked like that, but he didn't know their names. Well, all we could do was wait for him to show. So Hellman and I walked down the street and slid into the car. It must have been about 3 o'clock, and for the next 4 hours, we sat in there. About 7 o'clock, it began to rain harder. It wasn't easy to see the front of the Kenwood. I got out to wipe the windshield, and that was a mistake because just then the door of the hotel swung open. The girl came out first, and then Jackie Wren. He saw me right away, and the two of them jumped over to the curb and got into a car. Riding with Hellman's just about as safe as eating an arsenic sandwich. When we got to the corner, they turned east and started down Bush. It wasn't easy to stay behind him. The rain was hitting the windshield, and it was like trying to see through a mint julep. When we got past Jones, Hellman began to close in. It must have scared Wren too much because it stopped and he swung the car around with Hellman a few feet behind and it was a dead end both ways.
11: You can't get out now. Open the door.
0: Yeah. There he is, over to the wall. Over here, Hellman. He'll go down that embankment on the other side.
11: No, he can't. It's too steep. Stay on this side. Can you see him?
0: No. But he's around, I think.
11: You got a chance now, Wren. Come on out.
14: I don't like you that well, mister.
11: Over there by the embankment. Can you see the girl?
0: She's with him.
11: Over to one side. Move up in front.
0: Oh, you're confused, Hellman. I pay the taxes.
11: It's gonna hurt from now on, Wren. I'm coming over.
14: I hope you make it, copper. All right, copper. Unless you want a medal, I'm through.
11: You don't need the gun, then. Get rid of it. Just toss it over there.
14: Can't even lift my arm.
11: Throw it down, mister.
13: Jackie, please.
14: I'll throw it right at you. Come. Francine, you crazy woman. You let him get...
15: kill me.
11: He's going over that embankment.
15: You let him kill me right in front of you.
16: No. No, Jackie. Please, Jackie. I tried to stop you. I tried to stop you, Jackie.
11: Grab her, Novak. She's going over.
16: Leave me alone. Come on, man. Jackie, I want you.
11: Grab her.
16: I want you, Jackie. At least they can let me have this. Jackie! No!
7: Long way down.
0: Yeah. Too bad her name wasn't Jill.

The last I saw Francine, she was lying down at the bottom in the rain. Her head was over to one side, and you knew with a little push she'd roll around as easy as a ball bearing on a plate. Her face was clean, but the rain was beginning to wash the dirt down. When I left, she wasn't pretty anymore. Jackie Wren outlasted her by a few hours, and Hellman used them all. Agnes Bolton was carrying government papers bound for China. The four people were split into teams. Jackie Wren and Francine were trying to outbid Joan Hayward and the little guy. The way Jackie had it figured, he'd find out what ship they were going out on and pick it up from there. Joan Hayward knew he was dealing with me, so she followed me after I left that barber shop. She saw me park the car in that garage and tailed me down to the bowling alley. She planted the needle in Agnes Bolton's purse, and the little guy tagged along behind, waiting for something to happen. Just to be on the safe side in case anything went wrong, Joan doubled by the office and gave Francine a headache. When the little guy got the green bag, he took it to Joan. It was too good to split, so she killed him and left him in my car. Well, then she made a mistake. When Jackie called her up and asked her to come down to the Gold Bar Club, she bought the story. Oh, it would have worked out fine for Jackie if he hadn't talked in front of that microphone. But a nosy girl heard it and tried to put the screws on him. Well, Hellman asked only one question. About that conversation between Jackie and the girl. Why would a person say anything that private in front of a microphone? I don't know. But I told him about a couple of others Jocko and I heard. He didn't say anything, but I'll bet he gets a hold of those records and plays them every night before he goes to sleep.

0: Dr. Austin, I just won't believe it. I know my grandfather was murdered.
1: But that's impossible, Linda. Your grandfather was in a hospital bed, attended by several doctors, I among them, when he died.
0: Yes, I know that. But just the same, I know that Joe Reed killed him.
1: Linda, you'll have to face the facts. I know as well as you do that Joe Reed hated your grandfather. But your grandfather died a natural death. He suffered from heart trouble for 18 years. It was his heart that killed him.
0: No, Doctor. Joe Reed killed him. I know it. I feel it.
1: Why, Linda? Why would Reed kill your grandfather?
0: You know very well why, Dr. Austin. Grandfather left him $50,000 in his will.
1: Well, if that's your only logic, you and I had a reason to kill your grandfather, too. He left me $25,000. And you get more than $100,000.
0: That doesn't make any difference. Grandfather was going to cut Joe Reed out of his will. I know it, and I think Reed knew it, too. And he killed Grandfather before he could do it.
1: To keep him from changing his will, eh?
0: Isn't that what you'd do, Doctor?
1: I wouldn't commit murder for $50,000 or for any amount, and neither would Joe. No, Linda, I know you dislike Reed, but I'm afraid you can't make trouble for him. Your grandfather died a natural death.
0: Well, I know he didn't, Dr. Austin. I know that Joe murdered him, and I'm going to prove it.
1: How, Linda?
0: How? I'm going to Boston Blackie. That's how.
2: Now, on to Dick Calmer as Boston Blackie. Enemy to those who make him an enemy. Friend to those who have no friend.
3: Hello?
4: Hello, Tom. This is Bob.
3: Oh, how are you, Bob?
4: Hi. What's new?
3: Oh, nothing. Just the same old stuff.
4: Hey, doing anything this weekend?
3: No, I don't think so. Oh, yes, Mrs. Van Griften.
4: Oh, no, not that.
3: Yeah. Wants me to come to her country home for the weekend, but...
4: Oh, brother.
3: I think I'll have a much better time at...
4: Yeah?
3: No.
4: Hello?
3: Who are you?
4: Hello, Tom.
3: Put down that knife.
4: Hello?

0: door. And don't be late for supper.
1: Dear, they never listen to me.
2: Where did you come from?

0: And now this bum at the waterfront.
1: And bum is about the only identification we have on this one, Inspector.
0: Don't know who he is, huh?
1: No identification.
0: Now, take him to the morgue. Maybe we'll get identification from fingerprints or dental work, if any. But we got to work fast and grab this killer, or we'll have another body lying around somewhere.
1: Yeah, but how are we going to figure where this killer is going to strike next? He just picks out anybody, anywhere, and sticks a knife in
0: him. I know, but there must be some way...
1: Hey, who's this?
0: You might know who it is. Blackie, what are you doing here?
2: Looking for you. It looks as if my mission is accomplished. Hey, what do you got here?
0: What does it look like?
2: Stabbed, huh?
0: No, strangled. The knife in his chest is just for effect. Beat it, will you? I got enough trouble.
2: Since when is one body trouble for the great Inspector Faraday?
0: One body isn't. But this happens to be the third one in the last 5 hours.
2: What?
0: Yeah, the third. And all killed in the same way, by the same type of instrument. A 10-cent store kitchen knife.
2: All here at the waterfront, of course?
0: No, one of the victims was Tom Marshall.
2: The millionaire?
0: Yeah. Killed in his home. The second was a woman, Mrs. Harriet Jones. She was killed the same way, on a street out in Green Meadows.
2: And now this, huh?
0: Yeah. This one we can't even identify.
2: You've got a problem worse than mine.
0: I'll say I have. And don't make it any better. Stay out of it.
2: Stay out of it? Oh, Faraday, how can I? Three absolutely unrelated people killed the same way in three different parts of town. Tell you what, let's do.
0: And this is going to be good.
2: I'll take this case and you take mine. I'm trying to prove murder in the case of an old man who died of heart trouble in the hospital.
0: Look, will you quit bothering me with child's play?
2: Child's play is awfully consistent with your mentality.
0: Look, you get out of my sight and stay out. I've got a madman on the loose. I don't want you bothering me till I get him on the books.
3: Where are we going, Blackie?
2: The city hospital, Mary, to see Dr. Ralston.
3: What can he have to do with the three madman murders?
2: Nothing, Mary. Faraday won't let me work on that case with him. He won't give me enough information so I can go to work on it myself.
3: So?
2: So I'm going to see what I can do for Linda Graham.
3: Oh, Blackie, it's just nonsense to believe what she told you about her grandfather being killed. Oh, Mr. Graham died of heart trouble.
2: I know, but she thinks a man named Joe Reed killed him.
3: Now how? He died in a hospital bed surrounded by doctors.
2: I know that, too. But according to Miss Graham's story, Joe Reed was an old man Graham's secretary.
3: Oh, I see. And all secretaries kill their bosses. Now, what sense does that make?
2: None. Reed was afraid he was going to be cut out of old man Graham's will, so he wanted to kill him before he had a chance to change that will.
3: You say that as if you believe it.
2: No, Mary, I don't believe it. Not yet, anyhow. But Miss Graham came to me in good faith, and I promised her that I'd do what I can for her. So?
3: So, you're going to do what you can for her.
2: Which is?
3: Nothing.
2: Well, not exactly nothing. I'm going to talk to old man Graham's doctor and to everyone else involved, but I'm afraid what I'll end up with is nothing. Well, here's the hospital.
3: Well, here goes nothing.
2: Dr. Austin?
4: Yes, I'm Dr. Austin.
2: I'm Boston Blackie, Doctor.
4: How do you do?
2: You won't mind if I ask you a few questions, will you?
4: No, not at all, Blackie. In fact, I've been expecting you.
2: You have?
4: Yes. Linda said she was going to see you.
2: Well, she did see me. She thinks her grandfather was murdered.
4: Yes, yes, I know. And by Joe Reed.
2: Uh-huh, because Joe Reed was afraid he was going to be cut out of Graham's will. Any possibility Reed murdered Graham?
4: None whatsoever, Blackie. I treated Graham for 18 years. He died in this hospital in the presence of two other doctors, both of whom have attested that heart failure killed him.
2: Thank you, Doctor. It looks as if Graham's death was quite all right, and Miss Linda Graham is quite all wrong.
5: For a pretty girl, you're awfully stupid, Miss Graham. Or is there a lot of truth in the expression beautiful but dumb?
3: I don't know how you have the nerve to talk to me, Mr. Reed.
5: I didn't want to talk to you, Miss Graham. You wanted to talk to me. This is my apartment, you know.
3: And why do you even have an apartment? Because my grandfather was too kind to fire you, even after you had robbed him.
5: I robbed your grandfather? Then why wasn't I sent to jail?
3: Mr. Reed, you know very well why you weren't. Grandfather wouldn't prosecute.
5: No, of course not, because he had no proof. Just as you have no proof that your grandfather died of anything but a bad heart.
3: You killed him, didn't you?
5: My dear Miss Graham, your grandfather's death is a matter of medical record. He was an old man who had suffered for many years from an ailing heart. His heart just stopped beating.
3: But you wanted him to die, didn't you?
5: I'm $50,000 richer.

0: And I like his money much better than I liked him.
1: But you knew he was going to cut you out of his will, didn't you?
0: No. Did you?
1: Yes, I did. He told me so 2 weeks ago, and he told you. That's why you killed him.
0: My dear Miss Graham, must even the simplest of facts be explained to you? A heart attack killed your grandfather.
1: No, Mr. Reed, you killed him. I don't know how, but I'm going to find out, and I'm going to prove it.
0: Miss Graham, I'd advise you to let matters stand as they are.
1: Stay away from me.
0: I'd like to be amused by your accusations, Miss Graham. But your insistence is beginning to bore me. And I hate to be bored. Now get out. I'll help you. Here.
1: Oh, let go.
0: Come, come,
1: oh,
0: Miss Graham.
1: Please,
0: it's not that bad.
1: Let go, please.
0: I think I will teach you to learn.
2: Teacher Reed.
1: Oh, Blackie. Oh, Blackie, I'm so glad you're here.
2: That makes two of us. But I'm afraid Mr. Reed isn't going to make that unanimous.
0: Blackie. Boston Blackie, I suppose. Well, both of you, get out of here.
2: What's the matter, Reed? Want to be alone?
0: Yes.
2: Will you settle for being half alone?
0: What do you mean?
2: Miss Graham, will you step out for a while, please? My car is parked down in front.
1: You want me to leave?
0: Well, maybe you'd better stay, Miss Graham.
2: Changed your mind awfully fast, didn't you, Reed? Too bad you didn't change mine. Go ahead, Miss Graham. Wait for me in my car.
1: All right, Blackie, if you say so. I'll wait there.
2: Reed was teaching you something a minute ago, Miss Graham. Now he's going to take a lesson from the professor. I won't be long. He looks like a good student.
1: I'll wait for you, Blackie.
2: Now, Reed, there's only one thing I have to say to you, and that's...
3: Hey, what did you hit me for, Blackie? I haven't done anything to you.
2: That little tap was for not knowing how to talk to a lady. This one is for twisting her arm a few minutes ago.
3: Hey, don't hit me again.
2: Get up, you rat. I don't trust you. You're liable to crawl in your hole in the wall. Get up!
3: You've got no right to come here and hit me. The police would like to know that you...
2: Oh, you go to the police, will you? Maybe I ought to let you have one in advance in case you do.
3: No, don't. Now, please don't. I won't go to them. I won't go near them.
2: Reed, I didn't know why I didn't like you when I walked in here. I still don't know. But I kind of like not liking you. It sort of makes me a nicer guy.
3: Now, why don't you leave me alone, Blackie? I never interfered with you.
2: You know, Miss Graham had an idea. You were responsible for her grandfather's death.
3: He died?
2: I know. He died of heart failure.
3: Yeah.
2: Her idea is that perhaps you didn't actually kill him, but you were responsible for something phony somewhere along the line.
3: Yeah.
2: And after seeing you, I don't doubt it.
3: Now, let me alone, Blackie. Now, please, let me alone.
2: Sure, I'll let you alone. Only you've given me some cause for thought. You're so exact, so precise. Your clothes, they're just so. I wonder how your etiquette is. I wonder if you know the proper way to, let's say, hold a knife.
4: And now, back to Boston Blackie. Linda Graham comes to Blackie to accuse Joe Reed of murdering her aged grandfather. But authoritative medical reports show the grandfather died in a hospital bed of a heart ailment he had been suffering from for 18 years. Meanwhile, Inspector Faraday is faced with a baffling trio of murders. Three people in three different parts of town and in three different walks of life are murdered in the same way, and all within the space of 5 hours. As we return to our story, Blackie, unable to solve his case, walks into police headquarters to see how Inspector Faraday is doing with his.
2: Hello, Rollins. How are you this afternoon?
5: Fine, Blackie.
2: Glad to hear it. Hey, don't bother to announce me. I'll go right into Faraday's office.
5: Oh, no, you don't, Blackie. The inspector doesn't want to see you.
2: Even if he telephoned for me, Rollins?
5: Oh, he called for you? Well, that's different. Go right in.
2: Thanks, Rollins.
5: Hey, wait a minute. Blackie, come back here. Did the inspector call for you?
2: I didn't say he did, Rollins.
5: My best chance was if
2: I
5: he
2: said
5: had to
2: even eat. If he did.
5: Yeah, that's right, Doctor.
2: Thanks for letting me in.
6: You got the identification, huh?
7: Good.
6: Thanks, Dr. Parker. Goodbye. Oh, so it's you. Well, the same goes for you, too, Blackie. Goodbye.
2: Now, Faraday, you know you don't mean that. You're glad to see me, aren't you?
6: Yes, Blackie, I am. Looking at you makes me realize how lucky I am to be me.
2: Well, lucky you. How lucky have you been with those three murders?
6: Well, I haven't been lucky at all. I've been smart. I got identification on the body we found at the waterfront.
2: Yeah? How? Did the dead man wake up and tell all?
6: No. He was identified through his dental work.
2: Oh, is that so? What dentist?
6: None of your business.
2: Oh, all right. I'll solve the case by tracing back the knives using the stabbing.
6: I've already done that. They can't be traced. They're ordinary kitchen knives bought at the 10-cent stores. And every dime store in town carries them.
2: Hmm. You just don't want me to help you, do you?
0: I'll tell you a little secret, Blackie.
1: What?
6: No!
2: Faraday, who was the dentist who identified the third victim?
6: None of your business.
2: Oh, come on, Faraday, please.
6: No.
2: Please, Faraday.
6: No, I said.
2: All right. But I'll tell you something else you said, Inspector.
6: What?
2: You were on the phone when I came in and you said, thanks lots, Dr. Parker.
6: So what?
2: So Parker is a doctor. A doctor can be a dentist. And I'm going to see him to get my teeth into this case.
4: Yes, Blackie, I identified the dental work for Inspector Faraday. The dead man was Ernest Brown, a carpenter here in the building.
2: I see.
1: But,
2: do you know any reason why anyone would want to kill him, Dr. Parker?
4: No, no, not at all. But I will tell you something. I was about to call the police when you came in. Mrs. Harriet Jones, the madman's second victim, was also a patient of mine.
1: What?
4: Yes, Miss Wesley. Oh, I know that she lived out in Green Meadows, but I used to practice out there, and, well, she got in the habit of coming to me.
2: Well, now, don't tell us Tom Marshall was a patient of yours, too.
1: If he was, I'm going to faint.
4: Well, Tom Marshall wasn't a regular patient of mine. He was passing by one day, and he had a toothache, and saw my sign, and stopped in for an emergency treatment.
1: Ooh.
2: One day? What one day? That might have some significance.
4: Yes, I think it does, Blackie. That's what I was going to call the police about. It was a week ago last Friday.
1: Well, why call the police about that?
4: Because, Miss Wesley, a week ago last Friday, Ernest Brown and Harriet Jones were in my office, too. And all three of them were here at the same time.
2: Well, I'd say that's interesting, but it's not. It's more than interesting.
4: You think it has direct bearing on their being murdered by this madman?
2: I don't know. It's the first hint of a connection with the three of them. Dr. Parker, while they were here, was anyone else with them?
4: No. No, the three of them were alone in the waiting room. My nurse and I were busy in the other room with another patient.
2: Then that's it. While they were sitting here, they saw something or heard something. The killer didn't want them to see her here. Come on, Mary.
1: Where to?
2: I'll tell you later. Dr. Parker.
6: Yes?
2: Call Inspector Faraday and give him the information you just gave me. But tell him not to do anything about it until he hears from me.
6: All right.
2: Come on, Mary. Let's grab an elevator and get out of here.
1: All right. Right here. Are we really on the way? What are you looking at?
2: At that door at the other end of the hall.
1: Hmm?
2: Here, I'll ring for the elevator.
1: For goodness sake, by the name on the door, it's Lester Graham's old office.
2: Yes. It's very interesting. Maybe our mad killer is Joe Reed, and the three patients in Parker's office heard him say he was going to kill... Oh, no.
1: Why not?
2: Oh, just one little fact, Mary. Graham wasn't murdered.
1: Oh.
2: Still, Graham's office being so near the dentist's waiting room would put Reed in possible contact with the three murder victims.
1: Because he was Graham's secretary? Yeah, I suppose so. But why would all three of them be killed? What do they have in common? They weren't witnesses to a murder or anything like that.
2: No, but what were they witnesses to?
1: Well, find the answer to that and you find out why they were killed.
2: That's a great statement, Mary.
1: Oh, I'm a great girl. My gosh, have the elevators in this building stopped running?
2: Huh?
1: Oh, what are you doing, daydreaming?
2: No, day thinking. What can three different people from three different parts of the city have in common?
1: Mm-hmm. But let's stay with that witness angle. What could they have seen?
2: Mary, I've got it. If there was another will cutting Reed out of Graham's first will, I've got it.
1: Got what?
2: Mary, it takes three witnesses to make a will absolutely uncontestable. The three people in Parker's waiting room could have been witnesses to Graham's second will, if there was such a thing. And he could have been looking for witnesses and walked in there.
1: That's right, Blackie. And Reed knew about the will, stole it, destroyed it, and then killed the three witnesses.
2: That is, of course, providing a second will existed.
1: Well, how can you find out? As you say, it's probably been destroyed.
2: I think I know how, Mary. Come on. We've got to get to a telephone.

0: Who are you calling, Blackie?
1: Joe Reed, Mary. Here's hoping he doesn't call my bluff.
0: Here's hoping, too.
1: Here's bluffing.
2: Hello?
1: Joe Reed?
2: Yes?
1: This is Dr. Parker.
2: Who?
1: Dr. Lester Parker, the dentist.
2: I don't think I know you, do I?
1: No, we've never met, but I think we should meet, and soon.
2: Why?
1: I know something I think you should know.
2: What's that?
1: I know why those three people were knifed to death yesterday afternoon.
2: Oh, really? Well, what about it?
1: I think maybe we'd better have a little talk.
2: About what?
1: About why those three people were killed.
2: Look, I don't know what you're talking about.
1: But I do. It's old man Graham's will. The three murdered people were witnesses to it. But I was too, in a way. I just didn't have time to sign my name to it.
2: So?
1: So I saw what was in the will, accidentally, of course. It seems you were cut off without a cent.
2: Now, isn't that interesting?
1: It is to me. It didn't mean anything to me then, but it does now. See me in my office at 10 o'clock tonight, and I'll tell you how much. Is there only one entrance to this office of yours, Dr. Parker?
3: Yes, Blackie. Just the door to the reception room here.
1: Yeah, well, that's good.
3: He won't sneak up behind us, huh?
1: No, if he shows up at all, which I'm beginning to doubt. It's 10 after 10 already, and not a sign of him.
3: Mm. Maybe your trick isn't going to work.
1: Maybe Reed isn't a murderer. But it won't be your fault if I can't prove anything. You're a brave guy to go through with this, Doctor. If Reed's the man we're after, he's a dangerous killer.
3: Blackie.
1: We said it.
3: The elevator door just opened.
1: Good, now. Shh. I'll stay back from the door.
3: Don't worry, I'm back.
1: He's coming down the hall.
3: Yeah, I hear him.
1: Take him into your office. When he gets in, but leave the door open so I can hear. I'll get back at this desk now.
3: Just outside the door now.
1: Good luck.
3: Thanks.
4: Hello, Blackie. You here?
5: Oh, Faraday.
4: Blackie, what are you doing hiding in the dark?
5: Not trying to hide from you, Inspector. Turn on the lights, Dr. Parker.
4: All right.
1: I'm afraid our trick didn't work.
4: What trick? And what was Miss Wesley's idea of telling me you were in danger?
1: Skip it. Inspector, you know Dr. Parker.
4: Yes, yes, we've met. Sure. Blackie, what are you up to?
1: I thought I was up to grabbing your killer for you. But it seems my suspect didn't come up to be grabbed. Come on, Doctor. I'll drive you home.
4: Okay, I'll go.
1: You come along too, Faraday. I'll tell you all about it on the way.
4: Well, thanks for the lift home, Blackie.
1: It's all right, Doctor. Glad to do it. Thanks for helping me try to catch Reed.
4: Well, looks as if he was either not gullible or too smart for us, though.
6: It doesn't take much to be too smart for Blackie.
1: Now, Faraday, is that nice?
6: No, just true, that's all.
4: Good night, Inspector.
6: Good night.
4: Night, Blackie.
1: Night, Parker.

0: Good evening, Dr. Parker.
1: Who are you?
0: You ought to know, Dr. Parker. You said you wanted to see me tonight in your office at 10 o'clock.
1: You're Joe Reed.
0: Marvelous deduction. Sorry I couldn't keep my appointment with you at your office, but it seemed so unwise. I don't like traps.
1: Traps?
0: Do I look like a fool, Dr. Parker?
1: Oh, I see. You were afraid the police might be waiting in my office with me, eh?
0: Yes.
1: Do I look like a fool, Mr. Reed? Look, I can make a great deal of money keeping the police away from you.
0: You can?
1: Yes, as much as you can afford to pay.
0: What makes you think so?
1: What I know about you, old man Graham's second will, and the three people killed by what the police think is a madman.
0: You think I killed them?
1: I know you did. But I think we can come to an understanding.
0: If... What are you talking about?
1: About keeping my mouth shut, if you keep your wallet open.
0: How do I know you haven't already gone to the police?
1: I wouldn't be talking money if I had.
0: Yeah?
1: Oh, believe me, you're quite safe, so far. No one else knows about Graham's second will, the one you probably destroyed. No one but me.
0: Nobody knows, huh?
1: Only the two of us.
0: I'd be a lot safer if there were only one of us, wouldn't I?
1: Now, look here. You
0: look here, and you'll see a gun in my hand, a nice, well-loaded gun. Too bad you kept this to yourself, Doctor, because that gives me a reason for killing you.
1: You don't care how many people you kill, do you?
0: No, one more or less won't make any difference. It's worth a lot to me.
1: Yes, $50,000.
0: Yeah, and I had a lot of time and effort. I had to wait till old man Graham died a natural death before I started. But when you're out of the way, I'll be safe. The second will's destroyed, the witnesses are dead, and soon you will be, too.
1: You wouldn't be so smug if you just looked behind you, Reed.
0: Think I'd fall for that when you're crazy.
2: Man, you didn't, Reed.
3: Well, I hope he's got a hard hand.
1: Nice work, Lucky.
4: Nice work yourself, Lucky. You couldn't have talked to Reed any better if we'd rehearsed for 10 hours. Well, Parker?
1: Yes?
4: Did Reed outsmart me as much as you thought?
1: No, I guess he didn't, Blackie.
4: When he didn't show up at your office, I guessed he'd be smart enough to come here to your home. So we ducked back in here through a window.
3: Yep. I guess you could say we came through, huh?
4: It's funny how I knew Joe was guilty, Faraday. He irritated me. Every time I saw Reed, I saw red.

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4: 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And that's why Fatima has a much different, much better flavor and aroma than any other long cigarette. That's why Fatima has more than doubled its smokers coast to coast. So enjoy Fatima, the best of all long cigarettes.
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6: It's wise to smoke extra mild Fatima.
3: Dragnet, the documented drama of an actual crime. For the next 30 minutes, in cooperation with the Los Angeles Police Department, you will travel step by step on the side of the law through an actual case from official police files. From beginning to end, from crime to punishment, Dragnet is the story of your police force in action.
7: It was Thursday, March 9th. It was foggy in Los Angeles. We're working in day watch out of homicide detail. My partner's Ben Romero. The boss is Thad Brown, chief of detectives. My name's Friday. We're on our way back from the state building, and it was 2:45 p.m. when we got to the city hall, room 29, handwriting analysis. Want to have a seat, Fred?
8: Okay, thanks.
9: I'll see if Don's around. Maybe in the back room.
7: All right.
9: Don Meyer. Don, you here?
10: Yeah, come in just a minute. Oh, hi, Ben.
9: Got a quick job for you, Don. Can you spare a few minutes?
10: Think so. Hi, Joe. Good to see you.
7: I'd like to have you meet Fred Galloway, State Parole. Fred, this is Don Myers, our handwriting man.
10: John. How are you?
7: Got a couple of signatures here. I'd like to have you check them now if you can.
10: No, I can try. Let's see what you got.
7: You want to show them, Fred?
8: Yeah. These three sheets here, Don, mark November, December, January. I'd like to know if the signatures on them compare with the signatures on these two here.

0: marked February and March.
1: Let me see. Thanks. Mm-hmm. Yeah, well, it shouldn't take long. Why don't you fellas have a seat?
2: Yeah, okay. How's this thing shape up, Fred? You figure that the Johnson woman's jumped her parole?
0: Got me. I don't know what to think.
2: How long's it been since you got out of prison?
0: Well, let me check you out on the details. I got the dope right here.
2: All right, fine.
0: Annie Marie Johnson. She was sent up for a life term, 1933. Murdered her husband, John. Shot him to death. Started appealing for parole, 1940. Finally won it May 14th last year. Paroled into the custody of Mrs. Laura Jean Muller.
2: Mm-hmm. Where does this Mrs. Muller live?
0: In Wilmington. Old friend of the Johnson woman. She had fought for 10 years to get her released from Tehachapi.
2: Have you been in touch with Mrs. Muller lately, Fred?
0: Only by mail. We've been sending her monthly report forms all along. She's the person that Annie Johnson was paroled to, so the form has to be filled out and signed by Mrs. Muller and mailed back to me.
2: Yeah, I know. And that's where you figured that something was wrong.
0: Well, we got the February and March reports back from her on time. All the usual questions answered properly. And it was the signature. Writing didn't look like Mrs. Muller's at all.
2: You think the Johnson woman is faking the signature?
0: Maybe. Tried to contact the Muller house half a dozen times the past couple of days. Nobody home.
1: There you go, man.
2: You got it?
1: Yeah. You see, these three here, November, December, January, they were signed by the same person.
0: Yeah.
1: Signatures on the February and March reports, they're pretty bad imitations. One person signed these two, another person signed these. No match at all.
0: Well, then the signatures on the last two reports were forged.
1: I'd say so.
0: She went up for murder. That's your department. You want to run it down?
2: Sure. What's it add up to?
0: Could be a lot of things, could be nothing.
2: Annie Johnson ought to know. I checked out of the office and drove down to Wilmington. We located the home of Mr. and Mrs. Joseph Muller on Seaboard Drive, just off Anaheim Street. It was an old-fashioned two-story house set back on a big corner lot along with plenty of shrubbery. It was a faded gray with lots of Victorian gingerbread hung all over it. Fancy carved gables, carriage driveway with hitching posts, and pieces of thick colored glass set in some kind of a design in the window of the front door. Out in the harbor beyond Terminal Island, you can hear the foghorns.
3: They sure get the fog out here, don't they?
2: It's pretty thick today. My aunt used to live just above here, Grant Avenue.
3: Oh,
2: Couldn't take the fog, so she moved out the valley.
3: Mm. Garden could stand some taking care of.
2: Yeah, the weeds are doing fine. Want to try it again?
3: What do you think?
2: Let's try the neighbors, huh?
3: Yeah, all right. That house across the street must be somebody there. I saw a woman shaking a dust mop out the window when we drove up.
2: All right. Kind of a bleak-looking spot up here on the hill, isn't it? Not many houses around.
3: Yeah, and this fog's doing nothing for me. Chills you right down to the bone.
2: What's the name on the mailbox there?
3: Let's see. Miss Flora Carpenter.
2: Well, maybe she can tell us something.
4: The sewing machine man?
2: No, ma'am. We're police officers. Like to ask you a few questions.
4: Oh, I'm sorry. I thought you came about my singer.
2: No, ma'am.
4: I can't do any more work on my peasant skirt until the machine's fixed. And it has to be done by Saturday. Our folk dancing group's having a big jamboree Saturday night. Will you step inside?
2: Thank you. This is Sergeant Romero. My name's Friday.
4: Oh, how do you do? Fog's so refreshing, isn't it? Very vitalizing.
2: Yes, ma'am. Are you acquainted with Mr. and Mrs. Muller across the street, Miss Carmen?
4: The Mullers? Yes, I've known them for years.
2: And they have an Annie Johnson living with them?
4: Yes, one of my very good friends.
3: She's employed as a housemaid for the Mullers, is that right?
4: Well, I guess you could call it that. Actually, she's more of a companion to Mrs. Muller since poor Mr. Muller got sick.
2: What's his trouble?
4: His mind. Poor man just lost his senses. He's at the state hospital at Norwalk.
2: Uh-huh. When did they send him there?
4: Let me see. This is March. It must have been last November. Yes, became violent.
2: Do you know where Mrs. Muller is now?
4: In the sanitarium out near Pasadena. Not well at all.
3: And Annie Johnson, is she still living at Muller's house across the street?
4: Oh, yes. She went downtown to do some shopping today.
2: Did she say when she'd be back?
4: No, she didn't, but we have a meeting of our book appreciation club at 8:30 tonight here at my house, and I certainly don't think she'd miss the meeting.
3: I see. Miss Carpenter, do you happen to know the name of the sanitarium where Miss Muller stays?
4: Garraway's. That's what Annie told me. Garraway's Rest Home out by Pasadena.
2: Mm-hmm. Have any of the neighbors been out to visit her?
4: Well, no, we haven't. Annie said the doctors there thought it'd be better if Mrs. Muller didn't have visitors.
2: I see. I wonder if you'd tell us where we could find a public telephone in the neighborhood.
4: Oh, you can use my phone, Sergeant. It's right back there in the hall.
2: Fine, thank you.
3: I'll call him, Joe.
2: All right.
3: I'll have the operator charge it to our office.
4: You sure you can find your way back there, Sergeant? It's right under General Pershing's picture.
5: Yes, ma'am. No trouble.
4: I was just thinking, Sergeant Friday.
2: Yes, ma'am.
4: Would you know anything about repairing sewing machines?
2: No, I'm afraid not.
4: Oh, this is Anna Johnson's cat, Sergeant. Isn't he simply gorgeous? Look at that fur.
2: That's very nice.
4: Genuine Persian. Annie brought him with her when she came to live with the Muellers.
2: Did Mrs. Johnson and Mrs. Muller always seem to get along fairly well together to you? I mean, no arguments?
4: Oh, my, no. Annie's the easiest person in the world to get along with. All us girls in the neighborhood just adore her.
3: Joe.
2: Did you talk to the sanitarium?
3: Yeah, I double-checked the name.
2: Yeah.
3: Mrs. Muller's not there. They never heard of her.
2: Ben and I left and interviewed some of the other people in the neighborhood. They all had the same high opinion of Annie Johnson as Miss Carpenter did. They all had the impression that Mrs. Muller was under doctor's care at the Garraway Rest Home in Pasadena. Annie Johnson told them so. We found out that Mrs. Muller had one other living relative besides her husband, a niece, Lorraine Muller. She lived out on Norwich Drive in Beverly Hills. 5:30 p.m., Ben and I drove back to the office and made a spot check of every private rest home and sanitarium listed in the Los Angeles area. Mrs. Muller wasn't at any of them. We called the state hospital at Norwalk, and they informed us that Joseph Muller was there, having been committed the 2nd of November the previous year. He was critically ill. We put in another call to the Muller home. Still no answer. 6:15 p.m., we drove out to Beverly Hills to the home of Mrs. Muller's niece, Lorraine. She was a tall, good-looking girl with blonde hair and a bad cough.
6: I don't think I can help you, Sergeant. I moved out of my aunt's house 3 months ago. I haven't seen her since.
3: Were you staying at the house when Annie Johnson came to live there?
6: I was raised in that house. Mother and Dad died when I was a baby, and Uncle Joe and Aunt Laura took care of me. They're wonderful people.
2: Would you mind telling us why you moved?
6: I don't mind. Everything was fine until Annie Johnson came. I didn't get along with her. We fought all the time.
2: Oh, is that so?
6: I don't know why. I just didn't like her. When Annie moved in, she took over the whole house.
3: What's the connection between your aunt and Mrs. Johnson? Any blood relations
6: out
3: there?
6: No, no. Annie was a school chum of Aunt Laura's. When they sent her to prison for killing her husband, she wrote for help.
2: And your aunt helped her?
6: She worked for 11 years at it. I don't know how much money she spent. Lawyers, you know.
2: Yeah.
6: She finally got Annie paroled.
2: And then you took Mrs. Johnson on as a housekeeper, is that right?
6: Yeah. She never did any work. She acted like she owned the house. Like my aunt and uncle owed her everything they'd done for her.
2: When's the last time you heard from your aunt?
6: It was a few months ago, around Christmas time. I called her up to wish her a Merry Christmas.
2: You have no idea where Mrs. Muller might be now? Some friends that she could be staying with, maybe?
6: No. Aunt Laura only has a few friends. They all live in the neighborhood.
3: She's not in the habit of going off without telling anyone, is she?
6: No, never anything like that. I don't understand it. Something must be wrong. Annie, do you think she's done something?
2: Do you?
6: No, she couldn't have. She was everything to Aunt Laura. The freedom, a good home, nice clothes, money. Everything my aunt could give her.
2: Some people are like that. If it's free, they never get too much. Before we left Lorraine Muller's house, we got the name of her aunt's lawyer. We had dinner at a lunch counter on La Cienega, and then we drove back to Wilmington to the Muller house. Lights were burning in the front windows. The fog was thick now.
3: Guess that's her sing.
2: Yeah. Want to ring the bell?
3: Mm-hmm. Can you see in through the curtain, Jim?
2: Yeah, she didn't hear it. Let's ring it again. There, here she comes.
5: Yes?
3: Are you Mrs. Johnson?
5: Yes, that's right. What is it?
2: Police officers for identification.
5: Oh, yes. Won't you come in?
3: Thank you, ma'am. Thank you.
5: We'll go in the parlor, shall we?
2: All right.
5: No.
2: Is your state parole? Letter February and March?
5: Yes.
2: We think the signatures on those two reports are forged.
5: Oh, those.
2: Mm-hmm.
5: Oh, yes. I don't know what to say. I really didn't think it was that serious. I knew the reports had to be sent in.
3: Did you sign Mrs. Muller's name on them?
5: Well, yes, I did. You see, Laura Muller's at a sanitarium now, resting up.
2: Mm-hmm.
5: I didn't want to bother her with all this business, so I signed them and put them in the mail. But forgery, I didn't think it was that serious.
2: Mm-hmm. Which sanitarium is Mrs. Muller staying at?
5: Garraway's. A very nice place. It's near Pasadena. She's been there about 2 months now.
2: Have you been out to visit her yet?
5: No, I haven't. I'm a little ashamed of myself. I've just been too busy keeping up the house here. It's lots of work.
2: Yes, I understand. I suppose you drove Mrs. Muller to the sanitarium.
5: As a matter of fact, I didn't. You see, we don't have a car, so she took a taxi cab.
3: Have you telephoned Mrs. Muller at the sanitarium?
5: Yes, just once, the day she went in. She's there for a good rest. I don't feel that anyone should bother. Not even myself.
2: Does she have any other relatives? Besides her husband, that is.
5: None at all. Poor Mr. Muller. We had to send him away, you know, to Warwick State Hospital.
2: Yes, ma'am.
5: Got out of hand. Just terrible. He almost murdered poor Laura once, and those were awful days. He's much better off where he is.
2: Yeah, it's too bad. Well, that's about all, Miss Johnson.
5: Oh, here. Let me show you to the door.
2: Thanks. You'd better contact your parole officer the first thing in the morning and clear up this matter of the reports.
5: I'll do that. Thank you.
2: Mm-hmm. Good night, Miss Johnson. Thanks again.
5: All right. Good night.
2: What time you got?
3: 20 minutes after 8. The light just went on in the attic.
2: Yeah.
3: What do you think?
2: We better go take a look around.
3: What do you think we'll find?
2: I don't know. Maybe a reason for some of those lies she told us. 8:35 p.m. Annie Johnson left the house and crossed the street to Miss Carpenter's place. In the Muller house, in a small desk in one of the rear bedrooms on the first floor, we found a file from Mrs. Muller's business papers. In the file, we located three of her insurance policies. It was one for $5,000 and two for $3,500. Each policy had a writer attached, changing the beneficiary from Joseph Muller, the husband, to Annie Johnson.
3: $12,000 worth of insurance.
2: Yeah, let's get them back in this folder. Did you get the policy numbers?
3: Yeah. What's this?
2: Let's see. Phone bill. Light bill. Here's one.
3: Labor bill. $1 an hour paid to Tom McCray, charge Danny Johnson.
2: Uh-huh. Let's go.
3: Yeah, I want to get this address here. Tom McCray in East Jefferson. Mm-hmm. There's a cat.
2: Yeah, let's go and see what we can find upstairs, huh?
3: It's a pretty cat.
2: We went upstairs to the second floor of the house and searched the rooms. We went up another flight of stairs to the attic. For a full half hour, we searched through dozens of corrugated cartons crammed with souvenirs and picture postcards.
7: Joe, come here.
2: Yeah.
7: Take a look.
3: Wrapped in newspaper.
2: Mm-hmm. 3220 Colt.
3: Three empty cartridges.
2: Mm-hmm. We got a gun and we got a suspect.
3: Those insurance policies could be the motive.
2: Let's pray to God there's no victim.
8: 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Here's step by step are the reasons why Fatima has more than doubled its smokers from coast to coast. Step one.
9: The name Fatima has always stood for the best in cigarette quality.
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9: 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Fatima is the long cigarette which contains the finest Turkish and domestic tobaccos, superbly blended to make Fatima extra mild.
8: And that's why more and more smokers every day agree
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11: It's wise to smoke extra mild Fatima.
8: Yes, the name Fatima on that golden yellow package is your insurance of an extra mild smoke.
9: So enjoy king-size Fatima, the best of all long cigarettes.
2: Stakeout was placed on the Mueller residence in case Annie Johnson made an attempt to leave during the night. Ben and I took the gun that we'd found to the crime lab for analysis. The next morning, we checked with the Mueller's family attorney. He had no idea as to the whereabouts of Mrs. Mueller, but he told us that about 3 months ago, she'd ordered him to draw up a new will for her. Under the new provisions, Annie Johnson was to be the sole heir of the Mueller house and property, plus an additional $1,500 in bonds. Friday, March 10th, 11 a.m. While Ben checked with the insurance company, I met with Captain Elliott of Homicide.
12: You got everything but a victim, huh? Where are you looking?
2: We'd like to shake down the Mueller house again before we look anyplace else. Didn't have a chance to give it a thorough going over last night.
12: You sold on the idea it's a Johnson woman?
2: Looks like it.
12: Sure couldn't be a freak disappearance.
2: No, sir, not in my book. Annie Johnson's got some big reasons for lying to us. I'd like to find them.
12: How do you figure on doing that?
2: Well, if we could pull her in and question her, just to get her away from the Mueller place, I'd like to take a detail of men out there and shake the house from top to bottom.
1: Mm-hmm. Just checked with the insurance company that issued Miss Mueller's policy.
2: Yeah.
1: And we got it right. Annie Johnson gets the door if Mrs. Mueller dies.
2: Oh.
1: Something else. The changes in the policies were made during the last 2 months at her home. It doesn't jive.
12: Why not?
2: Well, Annie Johnson told us that Mrs. Mueller's been in the sanitarium for more than 2 months.
1: Here's a gapper, Joe.
2: What's that?
1: Gil and Sinas went out to State Hospital at Norwalk to talk to Mr. Mueller.
12: Yeah?
1: Joseph Mueller died at 8 o'clock last night. Death from natural causes.
12: What's that proof?
1: Wait a minute. When Joseph Mueller was committed to the institution, Annie Johnson figured prominently in that commitment. She had a lot to do with sending him away.
2: Didn't take any chances, did she?
1: Annie Johnson is left with the house, the bonds, and the insurance money. She had all the answers.
12: Yeah, all but the right one.
2: Captain Elliott called in Annie Johnson and questioned her. Ben and I, together with a detail of men from Homicide and Lieutenant Lee Jones from the crime lab, drove out to Wilmington and started a thorough search of the Mueller house. We took it floor by floor, starting with the attic. By 4 o'clock that afternoon, we had searched the attic and the second floor completely without finding any additional physical evidence. 5:30 p.m., still nothing. The fog was coming in thick now. Captain Elliott called and said the Johnson woman was on her way home. The search went on.
13: Anyone checked the cellar yet?
2: Let's give it a look, huh? Okay.
1: Joe, come on down. Lee's with me. We're checking some stains.
2: What do you got, Lee?
14: Picked up this line of stains here, Joe. They run down from the top of the stairs. Pretty faint.
2: Let me see.
14: Try a few drops of benzidine, see what happens.
2: Okay. Let's have a look around, Gil, see what we can find.
1: There's no lights down here. You'll have to use your flash.
13: I got one.
2: Not much of anything, is it?
13: I guess they use the attic for the storage place.
2: Yeah. Wait a minute. Put the light over this way, will you, Gil? No, in the corner. That's it.
13: See something?
2: I don't know. Yeah, have a look here.
13: New patch of cement. Looks pretty new alongside the rest.
2: Yeah.
13: There's a sledge and a couple of shovels back in the garage.
2: Get them, will you?
13: Yeah.
14: Joe?
2: Yeah?
14: Things turn blue. It's blood.
2: Lee Jones took some sample scrapings and went back to the crime lab to give them a precipitant test to determine if the stains were made by human or animal blood. We broke away the patch of new cement work in the cellar and we began digging. 6:30 p.m., Annie Johnson came home. We met her in the living room.
15: Sergeant, I wonder if you'd mind explaining this intrusion.
2: No, not at all. Will you sit down?
15: I believe I'm the one to offer hospitality here. It's my house.
2: Is it, Miss Johnson?
15: Well, it's in my charge. It's my responsibility.
2: Yes, ma'am, it is. We'd just like to clear up a few things, that's all.
15: I think the police department's taken up enough of my time. I spent half the day at the city hall answering silly questions. Now, if you'll excuse me, I have an appointment at the beauty shop at 7 o'clock.
2: Maybe you better cancel it.
15: I don't see any reason why I should. What is that noise? Coming from the cellar. Someone's down there.
2: We're police officers, Miss Johnson. We're searching the house.
15: Searching this house? With whose permission?
2: Maybe they didn't make it clear to you downtown. We've got a good reason to believe that a crime's been committed.
15: Why?
2: Mrs. Muller. She's missing.
15: I told your Captain Elliot this afternoon. Laura could have left the sanitarium. She might have gone east to visit some friends in Cincinnati, I think. She has some friends in Cincinnati.
2: How could Mrs. Muller leave the sanitarium? She was never there.
15: Maybe she didn't stay at Garraway's. Could have been another rest home.
2: But she said you phoned her at Garraway's. You said you talked to her there.
15: Those men downstairs, they're going to dig up the whole house?
2: That's right. This bill, Mrs. Johnson, would you mind telling us what it was for?
15: There was a section of the cellar floor. It had never been cemented. I decided to have it done while Laura was away.
2: The men are digging it up, Mrs. Johnson.
15: And why are they digging it up? What right have they?
2: Investigation. We'll see that the cement work is redone when we're finished.
15: This is impossible. I forbid it. This house is my responsibility.
2: No need to worry. Everything will be left exactly the way it was. We'll leave the house as soon as the men are finished.
15: Oh. Well, then perhaps I can keep my appointment with the hairdresser. I won't be long. Should be back around 9.
2: I'm sorry. I think you better stay.
15: But I've told you everything I know.
2: Did you kill Laura Muller?
15: Did I kill... I can't take any more of this. Why would I want to kill Laura? She's done everything for me. She's given me a new life.
2: Did you kill her?
15: Why, no, of course I didn't kill her.
2: Well, then there's no need to be upset.
15: Oh, my nerves. I got to have something. Glass of sherry. Yes. How long is it going to take them?
2: That all depends, ma'am.
15: There's no reason for this. You don't know that anything happened to Laura.
2: That's right.
15: Laura's the best friend I have in the world. 11 years, that's how long she fought to make them let me out of prison. She's the only one who believed in me.
2: Yes, ma'am.
15: She is. She's given me everything. She wants me to have everything. Everything I want. I wouldn't have a reason for killing her. What, my clothes, my home here, money. They're all Laura. She's given them to me. Would you like a glass of sherry, Sergeant Patty?
2: No, thanks.
15: You know, Laura was much older than I, Sergeant. She could have taken her own life. She didn't have much to live for. Old and sick. But I got everything to live for. Laura used to tell me that. So she gave me everything. Laura was much older than I. Would you care for a glass of sherry, Sergeant Romero?
2: No, thank you.
15: This whole thing's so silly. Laura's away on a trip. She's much older than I am, you know. I'm 38. You wouldn't take me for a woman 38 years old, would you, Sergeant?
2: No, ma'am.
15: I know I'm not really young anymore, but I'm still attractive, don't you think? A lot of men prefer mature women. Women with experience, background. I'd know how to take care of a man.
2: Joe?
16: Yeah? Joe, come here a minute, will you?
2: Yeah?
16: We found her.
2: Before
15: she wanted to die.
2: Call the coroner, Jill.
16: Let's go,
15: Miss Johnson. Laura would love this. She knows I didn't mean it. She's the only one who knows what I went through. Years in prison. Laura understood me. She gave me everything, everything.
2: Yes, she did.
15: Ask anybody. They all know how Laura felt about me. Ask anybody.
2: We can't ask her.
10: The story you have just heard was true. Only the names were changed to protect the innocent.
8: On July 14th, trial was held in Superior Court, City and County of Los Angeles, State of California. In a moment, the results of that trial.
9: It's amazing how many long cigarette smokers are changing to Fatima. Here is the actual report.
10: From coast to coast, king-size Fatima has more than doubled its smokers.
9: Yes, more and more smokers every day are discovering that Fatima is the best of all long cigarettes.
8: Long cigarette smokers find Fatima has a much different, much better flavor and aroma.
9: Long cigarette smokers find that Fatima is extra mild because it's the long cigarette which contains the finest Turkish and domestic tobaccos superbly blended to make it extra mild.
8: So enjoy extra mild Fatima. Best of all long cigarettes.
10: It's wise to smoke extra mild Fatima.
11: It's wise to smoke extra mild Fatima.
8: Annie Marie Johnson was tried and convicted of murder in the first degree. She was executed in the lethal gas chamber at the state penitentiary, San Quentin, California. You have just heard Dragnet, authentic cases from official files. Technical advice for Dragnet comes from the Office of Chief of Police, W.A. Wharton, Los Angeles Police Department.
10: Dragnet wishes to thank the editors of Radio Television Life magazine. They have judged Dragnet the outstanding new program of the past radio season.
9: Fatima Cigarettes, the best of all long cigarettes, has brought you Dragnet from Los Angeles.
10: Tomorrow, hear the Ronald Coleman's charming series, The Halls of Ivy, on NBC.
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0: breakfast, it's Ralston. 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
2: It started at dawn in a Los Angeles taxi and wound up that night on a cliff in the middle of the Pacific. All because of a Dutchman with $50,000, a corpse in a lily pond, and an Oriental with a chauffeur who wanted a cloak made of nothing but feathers.
3: From the pen of Raymond Chandler, outstanding author of crime fiction, comes his most famous character in The Adventures of Philip Marlowe. Now, with Gerald Moore, starred as Philip Marlowe, we bring you tonight's exciting story, The Cloak of Kamehameha.

0: The message that a repulsively wide-awake boy was missing a tooth front row center delivered at 6 in the a.m. had come in two parts. The first, scrawled in black ink on a wrinkled piece of paper, said, "Marlowe, get hold of a taxi cab. Pose as the driver yourself, and at exactly 8 o'clock this morning, come past 8840 North Ogden Drive. Signed, Pollard Schindler." The second half made more sense. It was printed in neat letters on neat green paper, and under an engraving of Benjamin Franklin read, $100 silver payable to the bearer on demand. So at exactly 8 o'clock, I was behind the wheel of a hired cab, leather jacket, peaked cap, toothpick and all, and within hey taxi distance of number 8840. Mr. Pollard Schindler, a round man in square clothes with haircuts to match, was not late.
1: Taxi! Are you there? Taxi, wait!
0: Yes, sir. Cab?
1: Of course. Why do you think I'm shouting my head off? I want to go to the municipal airport. Do you understand? The municipal airport at Inglewood.
0: Okay, okay. Inglewood. Municipal airport it is.
1: Marlowe, Demeter, quick, put the flag down. Every minute I'm being watched.
0: Oh, yeah. Watched by whom, Mr. Schindler?
1: I do not know. Now, listen carefully, Marlowe. Later, you are to go to the Halema'ana Hotel and wait for a young lady named Lani Collier.
0: Mm-hmm.
1: Then, at the hour she designates, you go to her house, number 44 Diamond Head Circle, and pick up the crew.
0: Oh, wait a minute. Halema'ana, Diamond Head, all those places. This hotel isn't by any chance in Hawaii, is it?
1: Didn't I mention this in my note?
0: No, you didn't. Nor did you mention picking up a cloak.
1: That just proves I haven't been myself ever since yesterday when I received this anonymous letter that's postmarked Honolulu. All it says is Kamehameha's cloak of golden feathers will bring no less than death.
0: Huh.
1: Marlowe, have you ever been to the islands? Marlowe, have you ever been to the islands?
0: Yeah.

0: it isn't with the cloak you speak of. But Lanikalia has another one. Less valuable, of course. It's one quarter the size.
1: Oh.
0: But it also belonged to the king. And it also is made of the priceless feathers.
1: And is this a property they haven't a whole legal like?
0: Yeah. Lani is wealthy, young.
1: How young?
0: About 45.
1: Oh.
0: She went to a fashionable school here in California, and as a result cares more about fun and furs from I.J. Fox than she does priceless heirlooms. So for $50,000, I have bought the cloak to resell to a New York millionaire for almost twice that sum.
1: A lot of loot.
0: Well, yes, he loves island law and
1: figures.
0: Follow. I was right. I am still being followed. Don't look back.
1: Just drive fast.
0: No. Do nothing. This is exactly as I want it. Whoever it is will follow me, not you. And when I am in Honolulu, they will still follow me.
1: Well, I take care of the business on hand, huh?
0: Yes. There is a reservation for you on the next plane. So, after you leave me and collect your cab there, which will be $500, you drive away. And then later, Marlowe, get back here, board your plane, and underway.
1: And tonight, when I've got the cloak?
0: Take it back to your hotel room at the Halemoana and sit on it hard.
1: Mm-hmm.
0: Because unless I am a complete success as a decoy, you will have your share of trouble too, I'm sure. But Marlowe, from which specific direction it will come, I do not know.
1: I got the $500, which was to cover expenses for my Honolulu trip, and I was told to keep the change. So after I'd returned both cab and costume to their owner, I added 10 to the original hiring price and had him drive me back to my apartment and wait while I packed. Then I got into the cab again, rear seat, said Municipal Airport Inglewood, and settled back to think about the crossroads of the Pacific. Lovely hula hands in what shouldn't be too rough a job. But there I was wrong. Because in the next minute and those that followed, everything was done the hard way. First we ran out of gas, then got tied up in a traffic jam, and after that got stopped for speeding. All of which added up to me at the airport just in time to watch my plane take off without me. But then when I told a cherubic clerk in a gray flannel and insipid smile that my name was Philip Marlowe, and that I wanted a reservation on the next flight which was leaving in an hour, things got even worse.
2: But you can't be Philip Marlowe, sir. That is not the Philip Marlowe who was on flight 21 that just left.
1: You have a reason for saying that?
2: Well, I most certainly do. There were 36 seats on that plane, sir. And when she took off, all 36 were full. Now, I know, I checked to myself, and I don't make mistakes.
1: Well, bully for you, boy. But I happen to be both Philip Marlowe and the man who was supposed to be on that plane. Also, Buster, I'm out of patience. Now, do I get the next plane or don't I? Come on, I can't stand indecision.
2: Well, I think it can be arranged, Mr. Marlowe. As a matter of fact, I know it can.
1: Well, in that case, my friend, thank you. When we took off, my frame of mind left me ready and waiting for at least a crack up at sea. But an hour later, the last of California slipped over the horizon, and there was only clear sky ahead. I began to relax. My mind drifted pleasantly. The flavor of the lime lifesaver in my mouth made me think of tall, wondrous, frosted Hawaiian punches. And the sinuous grace of lovely hula hands. And I opened my eyes again. Diamond Head was in front of us, majestic in the red glow of the evening sun. It gave all of the lush Moana Valley, I could see the texture of thick velvet. We landed like the airport was made of marshmallows. And a half hour later, I was in the lobby of the Halemoana Hotel. It was cushioned rattan and Filipino mahogany over cool tile. And everywhere, laughing, sunburned faces wearing bright splashes of color. So smiling both inside and out, I walked briskly to the reservation desk and told a good-looking Hawaiian in white flannel that I was Philip Marlowe. But at his reply, I stopped smiling. Both inside and out.
3: But, sir, your reservation was taken 2 hours ago. There must be some mistake.
1: I doubt it.
3: But you are Philip Marlowe of Los Angeles, sir?
1: That's right, and I've been through this before today because of what I thought was an error due to...
3: Due to what, sir?
1: Nothing. No, I'll talk to you later. There was a large circle of mirror on the wall behind the clerk. And even as we had talked, I caught the reflection of a beautiful tan girl in a cocoa brown suit, white pearls, and no stockings. With the mention of my name had done a take that had made her long blonde hair whip straight out. When she saw me watching her, she pivoted sharply on a spiked heel and hurried toward a lanai under a banyan tree, where there was Hawaiian music and a lot of different-looking people drinking at glass-top tables under a three-quarter moon. I stayed near the reservation desk long enough to light a cigarette and then

0: She was seated away from the lobby entrance, and on a hunch that she might be Lani Kalia, I started for an empty table next to hers. But a middle-aged Chinese in gray gabardine and Panama to match slipped into the chair that I was after. So I forgot about being subtle, and addressing her as Miss Kalia, introduced myself as an old and dear friend of Paula Schindler's. One Leland Dunn.
1: Well, it is a pleasant surprise, Mr. Dunn. But tell me, how did you know what I looked like?
0: Well, Paula Schindler's accent doesn't hamper his vocabulary, Miss Collier. He used the right adjectives, believe me.
1: I'd love to believe you. But I can't, Mr. Dunn, because Paula Schindler never saw me in his life. All our business was done by telephone.
0: Okay, my mistake. I'm Philip Marlowe, Lani, and I want to know when we rendezvous at 44 Diamond Head Circle for the cloak of Kamehameha.
1: The cloak?
0: Yeah.
1: You are no more Philip Marlowe than you are Leland Dunn. And if you need a reason, it's that I just left Philip Marlowe upstairs.
0: Now, wait a minute, baby. There's only one Marlowe. That's me. I can prove it.
1: I'll bet you can. Forged papers and all. I've already been warned to watch for imposters, so quit wasting both your time and mine and get out of my way. I've got things to do.
0: Now, wait, Lonnie, I...
1: For what? Proof that you're neither Dunn nor Marlowe, but Kamehameha himself? No thanks and goodbye.
0: If there had been a door, she'd have slammed it. Well, now I had two clues. One, an obvious party would assume the name of Philip Marlowe, and the other, Lani Kalia. Less obvious, but more intriguing. So, figuring the road company Marlowe would keep, I followed Lani, who by this time was getting into a new yellow Nash convertible. Before I got to her, she stepped on the gas, threw her lights on, and lurched from the curb. So I ran across the street to what I thought was a taxi, but I was wrong, because it turned out to be a chauffeured limousine and being helped in by a small, swarthy item of dubious lineage in a wrinkled cotton uniform was the Chinese in gray gabardine and Panama to match, who had been sitting near us on the lanai. But what counted more was that he obviously sensed my problem.
2: You wish to follow the girl, sir?
0: Yeah, it's a lover's spat, you know what I mean?
2: I think so. Dolo, quickly.
3: Yes, sir.
2: You know where she's going?
0: I'm not sure. Maybe Diamond Head Circle.
3: Lady is aiming, sir.
0: Let's make it Diamond Head Circle. Is there a faster way there, a shortcut?
2: There is.
0: Which means what?
2: Means, never mind Diamond Head Circle. Drive fast to the factory instead. And do not move, Mr. Marlowe.
0: Marlowe? Oh. Comes the heavy artillery, huh? Okay, Fu Manchu, what's with the factory?
2: You, out of the way, until the cloak of Kamehameha is mine.
0: Which won't work, because believe it or not, clever one, there's another Philip Marlowe who at the moment is a lot closer to that collection of fancy feathers than either of us.
2: You lie. A stupid little freedom. I think they will not get you. Dolo, the cops, look out!
0: It was my chance. As we hit, I slapped at his gun and then jerked the handle of the door and jumped. When I got to my feet, I was on the sidewalk and bruised, but better off than China Boy, who was draped over the back of the front seat and shouting dirty words in a half a dozen Oriental dialects at both Jolo and the driver of the pineapple truck that had sideswiped us. A crowd that included a towering Hawaiian policeman who promptly told mine host to shut up. Gathered in a hurry, so I ran for a taxi. Gave the driver $10, the address I wanted, and took off. The street on which Lani Kalia lived was a neat curving strip that rose sharply from sea level up to the shadow of Diamond Head itself. And we were there in less than 10 minutes, but finding number 44 was something else. And another 30 minutes disappeared before we finally parked away from the place, which was glass, corner wood, and you can't find the front door without a blueprint tucked deep behind a thick grove of date palms. I told the driver to back down the hill without using his motor. Then I slipped into the grounds and carefully moved toward the house. Until what I thought was the trunk of another palm tree stepped into my path fast.
4: Stop where you are.
0: At the top, which was over 6.5 feet, the brown sandals. In broad daylight, it would have looked worse.
4: You. Who are you?
0: Someone with an appointment to see Miss Collier. Why, you belong to this place?
4: Yes, and this place belongs to me as well. All of it. Miss Collier included. She's mine to protect. You understand that, Malahini?
0: Malawich?
4: Malahini, greenhorn, tourist, the kind that I hate. The kind that's ravaging all that's beautiful. Stealing the islands from those to whom they belong.
0: Now take it easy, Red. I'm not here to ravage or stick your pretty island into my pocket when you're not looking. All I want is words with Lani Kalia.
4: You're like the rest of them, trying with cunning and deceit to turn her head away from these shores and toward the mainland where you come from. I won't stand for it.
0: Look, why don't we break this round table up and get to the house? I'm in a hurry.
4: All right. But I'm sure that Lani will be on my side. So sure, in fact, that we really shouldn't disturb the flower, should we? Should we? Oh! Malahini.
3: In just a moment, the second act of Philip Marlowe. But first, if mystery and detection are your dish, don't forget you can get more of the same over CBS. Tomorrow, for instance, is the day when two unique and widely differing sleuths make their weekly appearance. One is that well-known character, Sam Spade, Dashiell Hammett's hard-boiled private eye. The other sleuth, whose adventures are yours every Sunday, is Danny Clover, an old hand on that gaudy street called Broadway. Broadway is my beat, says Danny Clover, and it's a beat where anything can happen. Both Broadway is my beat and the adventures of Sam Spade come to you over most of these same CBS network stations. Now with our star, Gerald Moore, we return to the second act of Philip Marlowe and tonight's story, The Cloak of Kamehameha.
0: Headed lunatic with a slow, soft voice and fast, hard fist took me by surprise, and I wound up flat on my back before I realized he'd so much as moved. By the time I got to my feet and took after him, he was sprinting for a bamboo thicket and had a 30-yard lead, which was all he needed to lose me completely. When I finally untangled myself from the jungle, I came out on the road. Then I heard a motor behind me, so I dove for the underbrush again just as a heavy car roared by. I'd seen it before. In fact, I'd been in it. It was the limousine that belonged to the Chinaman. The back seat was empty, but the half-caste chauffeur, Jolo, was crouched behind the wheel. Drove out of sight like his life depended on it. As I walked back toward the house, I saw that a door was standing open and spilling a shaft of yellow light across the dark grounds. I started up the walk when it came. Then a second later, Lenny Collier burst into the path of light and ran for the open door. I went after her quarter by one arm and spun her around.
5: No, no, let me go.
0: What happened? Why'd you scream, Lenny?
5: It was... back there, in the pond.
0: Yeah?
5: I heard a noise, but I came outside. I found him.
0: Found who? Come on, show me.
5: I talked to him just a few minutes ago. I gave him the cloak.
0: Yeah?
5: Now it's gone, and he's dead with a knife in his back.
0: What?
5: There. Look, there in the water.
0: Oh, brother. Who is it, Lenny? Do you know him?
5: Yes. That's Philip Marlowe.
0: My neck crawled as Lenny tagged the thing in the lily pond with my name. It was face down in the shallow water in 3 inches of crooked steel, and the ugly carved handle of a kris stuck straight up between his shoulder blades. Somebody had made a very grim mistake. But it took 5 minutes of argument and a thorough checking of all the credentials I carried to convince the badly frightened Lenny. I dragged the body out of the water and up onto the grass. Then I went through his pockets.
5: What did you find?
0: A card.
5: Oh?
0: Yeah. From the Hawaiian Island Art Products Company, Limited. Number 12 Harbor Street. Mean anything?
5: No, I've never heard of it. Oh, what's that on the back?
0: Flight number and departure time of the plane I was supposed to take out of Los Angeles. Whoever he is, he's been one jump ahead of me all the time. Right up to your lily pond here. Was anyone with him when you gave him the cloak, a half-caste, and a chauffeur's uniform for us?
5: No, no, he was alone. I gave him the cloak just as Schindler had instructed me to.
0: Now listen, Lonnie. There was a down-at-the-heel redhead here just before you came out. He claimed to be a friend of yours.
5: Oh, that was Lawrence Cochran, the poet.
0: That guy's a poet?
5: Yes. At least he was going to be. He wrote one great poem years ago about two lovers who leaped to death over the Poly.
0: Oh.
5: To keep from being separated, and their souls turned into birds. It's still very popular here on the island.
0: Mm-hmm. What happened then?
5: Then he got the habit of drowning himself in gin. Now the natives call him Papuli, the crazy one.
0: That's closer.
5: Oh, he's always hanging around. I suppose he still believes he's in love with me.
0: He's not so crazy.
5: My mother wanted me to marry him at one time. Now that she's dead, he thinks he should look after me.
0: Okay, Lonnie, let him keep thinking so.
5: What do you mean?
0: I mean you can use a good watchdog right now. So when Cochran comes back, you make him park on your doorstep and you stay inside and be careful. With guys named Philip Marlowe getting knives in their backs, I've got a few things to do myself, but fast. I'd like to borrow that souped-up convertible of yours.
5: Oh, where are you going?
0: Number 12 Harbor Street. And the Hawaiian Island Art Products Company, Limited. Street was a narrow, twisting alley two blocks below King Street. A kind of social sargasso where the derelicts of the Pacific quietly pondered and dived, spilt into the damp crevices between warehouses. However, number 12 turned out to be practically a blank wall. There was one small window high up, a door with a heavy iron grill over the glass, on which Hawaiian Island Art Products Limited, I.K. Lee, President, was painted in small black letters, and a thin passageway blocked by an iron gate at the side of the building. A light burned inside, but the door was locked. So after I'd ruined my shoe shine and skinned all my knuckles, I managed to climb over the gate and edge down the passageway to the rear, where I could hear water running. It was a marble fountain playing in the center of a walled garden as oriental as the Forbidden City. I eased across its rigid daintiness to an open door, peeked in, and then reached for my gun, because sitting inside at a sleek white mahogany desk was the Chinaman in the gray Panama.
6: Well, well, this is a somewhat unexpected turn of events. Please, be careful with that gun, won't you?
0: You be careful, Lee, and you won't have to worry about the gun. Now tell me something, why'd you break your neck to get Kamehameha's cloak anyway? You know what'll happen if you ever try to sell it?
6: Oh, my good man, I can sell that cloak every day for the rest of my life. A few feathers at a time.
0: Yeah? The world must be full of feather collectors, huh?
6: But it is. I manufacture the beautiful feather lace islanders wear on their heads. And while the bird is extinct, the desire for its gleaming feathers is not. One or two golden mammal feathers in each lay, and instead of only $100 apiece, I can get double that, triple that. Now do you understand, Mr. Marlowe?
0: You've got things a little mixed up, haven't you, Lee?
6: Mixed up how so?
0: Yeah, your boy Marlowe is dead up at Lonnie Collier's place.
6: Oh, that. No, that was a Mr. Blake, an easily accessible gentleman I hired on Main Street in Los Angeles.
0: Mm.
6: He only pretended to be you, for obvious reasons.
0: To intercept the feather cloak, huh?
6: Oh, yes. I've known all about Pollard Schindler's plans since their inception. I followed every move he made. In fact, it was I who caused all your trouble on the way to the airport this morning by means of a bribe through your driver.
0: Yeah. Aren't you the one?
6: Yes.
0: Mm. Too bad you won't be able to keep your nest lined with Kamehameha's bathrobe after all, Lee. Because I'm going to walk out of here with it, or big chunks of your puss, now name it. The cloak now.
6: Oh. I'm to gather from this you don't have it, Marlowe.
0: Shrewd observation.
6: And that Schindler, as I suspected, has tricked us both.
0: You're stalling, Lee. I'm warning you. Start talking.
6: Oh, that's all I wanted to find out. Go ahead, Dolo. That is judo, Mr. Marlowe. Almost like magic, isn't it? Dolo can break your back if I tell him to, Marlowe. So you behave. Schindler has the cloak, no doubt about it. So I must find him at once with no interference from you. So, Dolo, you have his gun?
7: Yes.
6: Lock him inside. Keep Marlowe until I call. I may need him later.
0: And something the half-caste had done to my spine. With the edge of his hand, my legs were paralyzed. I felt like the practice dummy in a school for chiropractors.
7: Ooh.
0: Every joint in my body ached when I moved. So I didn't move until a feeling rose back into my legs. Then I wobbled to my feet and looked around. There was the small high window on St. D Street. A heavy chair, a desk with a lamp, and something like a picture framed in bamboo on a wall. I glanced at it, and then when I looked back. He kept looking hard for a long, long time until I finally realized what it meant. The answer to the whole thing was contained in that bamboo frame. I had to get out and get out fast. I unplugged the lamp, plastered my back against the wall next to the door, and tapped on the lampshade to intrigue Jolo into coming in. It worked. When the knob turned slowly, I threw the lamp up at the window. The crash brought the door open with a jerk, and Jolo stepped in with my gun in his hand.
7: What is going on here, Mr. Martin? Where are you? Answer!
0: Right here, Jolo! Come on, get up. I've got some magic to show you now. A trick I learned in Kansas called a haymaker. I ran down the hall of the street door and out to the car. There was no traffic problem at that hour, so I jammed the gas pedal to the floor and held it there, right through the heart of Honolulu and up the twisting road that led to the mountains back of the city. The echoing roar of the motor as it tunneled through the forest lining the road was finally replaced by another roar, wind. The unending gale that shrieked through a precipitous pass 3,000 feet above the city. The Poly. I swung the car to the side of the road and ran the rest of the way out to where the rocks rose to a knife edge that dropped a sheer 1,000 feet to the valley floor. Then I spotted them. Lanny lying stunned at the cliff's edge, and standing over her, his red hair ripped by the wind, was the mad island poet drunk as a lord. And flapping around his shoulders like a pair of huge gold wings was the cloak of Kamehameha.
8: Oh, don't weep, my love. I offer you the freedom of the bird. Come, Lanny.
5: No, no, no, let me go, Lanny.
8: No, Lanny, you're the mad one to think you could sell your treasures to leave the island. Your destiny is here.
5: No, no, it's you, murderer, shoot
8: at me. I tried to warn Schindler, but the fools have not. I've killed his courier, the man you gave the cloak to. I'd kill a thousand times to keep you here with me. You belong to the island, Lanny, like this cloak, and I do. We must never leave. Come, it'll all be over soon, and our souls will turn to birds and live forever in this city.
5: No, stop it!
0: Stop!
5: Lanny, help me, help me!
8: Stay back, Bella, don't interfere! Lanny! Lanny!
5: No.
0: I know. Are you all right, Lanny?
5: Yes, I'm okay. Milo, look.
0: The cloak. Cochran must have lost it as he fell.
5: The wind brought it back here to me. I don't want to touch it ever again.
0: I know what you mean. Come on, baby. I'll carry it for you. Let's get out of here.

0: There's nothing like ham and eggs and good black coffee in the morning, son, to make one forget an ugly night. Right, my friends?
1: Absolutely right, Mr. Stender. More coffee, Phil?
2: Thanks, Lonnie. So Lee was picked up by the Honolulu police,
0: yeah,
2: huh?
0: Sure. I had it all set up. He'll spend some time in prison. And that Jolo, too. Oh, by the way, he was still unconscious when we got to him. What in the world did you hit him with, Mahalo?
2: Enthusiasm, mostly.
1: that's when you got away and came up to the poly, hmm?
2: Yeah.
1: But, Phil, how did you know it was Lawrence and where he'd be?
2: Well, it all tied in with that one popular poem Cochrane had written, Lonnie, that anonymous letter you got in Los Angeles, Mr. Schindler, was a line from that poem.
0: The Kamehameha's cloak of golden feathers
2: will bring no less than death.
0: How did you find that out, Marlowe?
2: Well, when I was locked up in Lee's factory, I saw a full copy of that poem on the wall in a little bamboo frame.
0: Oh?
2: When I came to the line you just quoted, it stuck out like it was printed in neon. That pegged Cochrane as the killer. Once I had that, I tried to look at things from his angle. He was a murderer, sure to be caught, desperately in love, insanely possessive of everything he thought belonged here in the islands.
0: Yeah.
2: And he was an unbalanced lush as well. So the rest of it figured, that's all.
1: And when he was cornered, he went back to the one important thing he'd ever done.
2: Exactly, baby. He was lost. So he identified himself with the hero of his poem and took that as the only way out.
0: Amazing. Truly an amazing thing.
1: And a terrible thing, too, Mr. Schindler.
2: Well, who knows? We all got what we went after, didn't we? Each of us. Even Lawrence Cochrane.

Mr. Schindler left to catch a plane to the mainland. And Lonnie said aloha and left to get ready for our date. I sat on the lanai of the hotel and watched the sweep of the Pacific from Diamond Head to the hills across the harbor. From the white sands of Waikiki, the green shallows over the reef, to the purple depths beyond. And as a warm wind whispered through the palms, and the native strummed his ukulele under a banyan tree, I heard Lonnie whisper aloha. Aloha. What does aloha really mean?

0: The Adventures of Philip Marlowe, created by Raymond Chandler, star Gerald Moore, and are produced and directed by Norman McDonald. Script is by Mel Dinelli, Robert Mitchell, and Gene Levitt. Featured in the cast was Barry Kroger with Lorette Philbrant, John Daner, Paul Frees, Byron Kane, and Clark Gordon. The special music is by Richard Arant. Be sure and be with us again next week when Philip Marlowe says...
1: The thick fog that clung to Los Angeles made searching for the girl who was going to kill herself slow and easy. But in the end, I'd have settled for that and more because murder happened twice before I found the lady in mink.
0: $52,000. A nice pocket full of change to have around, isn't it? 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This is Roy Rowan speaking. Now, stay tuned for Gangbusters, which follows immediately over most of these same stations.
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4: Ladies and gentlemen, the ringing of that phone bell brings you mystery, adventure.
5: Nero Wolf's office, Archie Goodwin speaking.
6: Just a moment, please. Hey, boss, Mr. Tom Wilcox wants an appointment. How about 1 o'clock?
7: Archie, no appointments today. I intend to put some dendrobium offsets.
5: 1 o'clock will be fine, Mr. Wilcox.
7: Is he the Tom Wilcox who was acquitted yesterday of the murder of that singer, Keith Hansen?
5: Mr. Wilcox, are you the Tom Wilcox who... Oh, you are. I see.
7: What does he want with me?
5: Mr. Wilcox, why do you seek Mr. Wolf's services? I see. Well, our fee is $1,000 with a retainer of $500, okay? Oh, yes, Mr. Wolf will see you. What's that? Hey, what was that? Hey, hey, Mr. Wilcox.
7: Archie, stop shouting hey.
5: He whispered someone was at the window. Then I heard a shot and he dropped the phone. Boss, I'm afraid we've just lost a client.

Ladies and gentlemen, it's that renowned genius who is the bulkiest, barkiest, most ponderous, and most brilliant detective in the world. Yes, none other than that chairborne mass of unpredictable intellect, Nero Wolfe, created by Rex Stout and brought to you in a new series of adventures over this NBC network in the person of Mr. Sidney Greenstreet.

0: This episode is one Nero Wolfe refers to as a slight case of perjury. It all started with a phone call from Tom Wilcox and the ensuing shock, which I was sure had brought our newfound income to an early end. Anyway, there was the shot and... Hello? Mr. Wilcox? Hello? Well, boss, I've certainly waited long enough for him to come back to the phone. We may have just lost a nice bankroll.
1: Nonsense, Archie. Other clients will rescue us. Now for a cold bottle of beer, Archie.
0: We're almost out of beer. I better get over there and see what happened to Mr. Wilcox.
1: The beer first.
0: Nero Wolfe's office, Archie Goodwin speaking. Oh, Wilcox, you all right? Well, was that a shot? It was, huh? I'm glad it missed.
1: Tell him to come right over here.
0: Yeah, you dug the slug out of the wall. Well, come right over. Boss, the police never found the gun that killed Keith Hansen.
1: No gun was found.
0: Wilcox said he thinks he was shot at with a .32. He dug the bullet out of the wall. The murderer of Hansen must now be after Wilcox.
1: If Wilcox is telling the truth.
0: He was acquitted. The society gal, Mrs. Patricia Park, established his alibi, said she was with Wilcox at the time the murder was supposed to have occurred.
1: You read the papers, Archie.
0: Where's last night's paper? Wow, boss, look at her picture. Ooh, she's a honey.
1: Archie, will you get me some beer?
0: Well, if you move your arm 6 1/4 inches, you can't possibly miss it. Mr. Wolfe, this is Tom Wilcox, our new client.
2: How do you do?
1: Archie, the red leather chair for Mr. Wilcox.
2: Mr. Wolfe, I'd like your aid in finding the murderer of Keith Hansen.
1: Lee, why do you suppose you were shot at this morning?
2: I gave a statement to the press last night, which was printed this morning, saying that I was going to seek out the killer of Keith Hansen. The killer obviously wants me stopped. Here's the bullet, a .32, I'd say.
1: Why did you go to Keith Hansen's apartment on the day of his death?
2: I went there to tell him to stay away from my sister. We had a fight. The manager came and stopped us. I told Hansen I'd kill him if he didn't lay off. The manager heard this. Then I went home.
0: What time was that?
2: About 8:30. The police claimed I returned to Hansen's apartment and shot him. I couldn't prove I was at home all night. It was going rough for me until Patricia Park testified she was with me at the time when the crime was said to have been committed.
1: Why didn't you tell the police in the first place that this Patricia Park was with you?
2: Well, that's the whole trouble. She wasn't.
1: What?
2: Her claim that she spent the hours from 9 till midnight with me was a lie. In fact, I'd never met the woman in my life.
1: Have you contacted this Patricia since your release, Mr. Wilcox?
2: Yes, but she refuses to see me.
1: Archie, phone Mrs. Patricia Park and tell her that you must see her at once for her own good. Time is of the essence.
0: And what else can you tell me, Mrs. Park?
3: Mr. Goodwin, I haven't anything more to say than I've already said.
0: All I want is a simple answer as to why you lied about being with Tom Wilcox.
3: Well, Tom Wilcox is a very fine man, but he isn't telling you the truth.
0: Did you commit the murder and succeed in establishing your own alibi by swearing you and Tom Wilcox were together 10 miles from the scene of the crime?
3: I did not.
0: Do you own a gun?
3: Don has one around.
0: Who's Don?
3: Don's my husband.
0: Oh, is he here?
3: I doubt it. He's never here. Spends most of his time at the bookies, throwing away every cent he can get his hands on. I've had to cut his allowance to practically nothing.
0: Doesn't he work?
3: No. He studied medicine, but gave it up. He was an illustrator for years, but gave that up when his eyes were burned in a plane crash.
0: Mm-hmm. Where's the gun?
3: It's in the desk. It used to be in here.
0: What caliber?
3: I don't know.
0: Where were you at 10 o'clock this morning?
3: Why, I think I was with the cook.
0: Someone fired a shot at Tom Wilcox this morning through the window.
3: No. Oh, no. Archie, please don't continue with this investigation, please.
0: How well did you know Keith Hansen?
3: Not very well, but enough to realize he was no good. Mr. Goodwin, if you'll drop this case, I'll give you $1,000 cash.
0: Not interested. But I am interested in learning why you lied, why Tom was shot at this morning, and why you should try to bribe me.
3: You must stop for your own sake.
0: How will it benefit me to step out of it?
3: The killer tried to stop Tom Wilcox. You might be next, and he may not miss this time.
0: Go on. Why have you been protecting Wilcox?
3: I believe Tom Wilcox was innocent. And I didn't want him to be sentenced to die, so I lied at the trial.
0: He told us today he'd never seen you before.
3: That's true. But he looked so innocent, so clean and good and decent.
0: That's not very believable. If you don't think Wilcox killed Hansen, who do you think did it?
3: Please believe me, Archie. I don't know. I don't, I tell you.
4: Hi, sis. Hey, what's the matter? Are we intruding?
3: Oh, hello, Marge. Brad, come in. This is Mr. Goodwin, my sister and brother-in-law, Marge and Brad King.
5: How do you do?
4: Hello. What gives, and who's Mr. Goodwin?
3: A private detective, Marge. I've just explained to Mr. Goodwin that I wasn't with Tom Wilcox at the time of Keith Hansen's murder.
4: Pat, why did you tell him that?
2: Mr. Goodwin, I hope you will not use this knowledge against Pat.
5: Did you all know Keith Hansen?
3: Yes. And my husband and Keith went to school together.
2: Keith, Don, and I were on the same polo team.
5: Where were you at the time of the Hansen murder, Mr. King?
3: He and Don were attending a horse show at Madison Square Garden. Marge and I didn't want to go. We stayed here.
5: Where were you at 10 this morning, Mr. King?
2: Why, I had an appointment with my dentist, Dr. Flagg, Rockefeller Center.
5: And you, Mrs. King?
4: I was shopping. Ilsa's salon, a salon dresses. Why all this questioning?
3: Marge, someone tried to kill Tom Wilcox this morning.
4: What?
5: May I use the phone, Mrs. Park?
3: Yes, of course. First door to your left.
5: Suppose you try to find the gun.
3: Marge, that gun is missing from the desk.
2: I haven't seen it.
5: Do you know the caliber, Mr. King?
2: 32, I think.
3: It must be in the house.
5: For your sake, I hope you find it.

0: Yeah, Wolf speaking.
1: Archie, boss.
0: You should have reported long ago. She must be very pretty.
1: Pat Park admits she lied. She claims now she was with her sister, Marge King. Marge and her husband, Brad, have alibis, and all have alibis for this morning. I'll check them before I return.
0: Where were they the night of the Hanson murder?
1: Well, Brad and Don Park, that's Pat's husband, were at the Madison Square Garden horse show. Pat and Marge were together here at the house.
0: Impossible to verify the Madison Square alibi at this date. Check all the rest and come home for lunch. It's Oysters Rockefeller.
1: Has Inspector Kramer arrived yet?
0: He has, and left the police records on the Hanson murder. He has taken the bullet Wilcox brought to be checked at ballistics.
1: Good. Pat had a .32 caliber gun in a desk in the library. It's now missing.
0: Indeed.
1: And boss, Pat just offered me $1,000 to quit the case. When I refused, she said if I didn't lay off, something might happen to me.
0: Oh, dear me. That would be most upsetting, eh? After lunch, I want you to visit the late Keith Hanson's apartment. Bye.
2: Before you join the others, Mr. Goodwin, I want to talk to you.
3: All right. Close the door, Marge.
2: Pat didn't mean anything when she offered you money, Archie. And she wasn't threatening you, honest.
3: I'm convinced. Why the pressure?
2: Well, why don't you sit down? Here, by me.
3: Okay. What's on your mind, huh?
2: Archie, I can add another $1,000 to what Pat offered. Wouldn't that be enough, Archie? I can give it to you right now. Brad will write a check.
3: Does Brad want me to stop, too?
2: He said you couldn't be persuaded.
3: Every one of you seems to have had a reason for killing Hanson. None of you apparently liked him. Now, be a good little girl, Marge, and stop trying to act like a Delilah. If you're innocent, you have nothing to worry about.
2: You're stuffy. I hope you do get hurt.
3: Thanks a million. Now, let's join the others. Well, Pat, did you find the gun?
4: I can't find it anywhere. Oh, Mr. Goodwin, this is Don Park, my husband.
3: How do you do?
5: Now I am.
3: Have you seen the gun, Mr. Park?
6: Not for ages. You're a detective, eh?
3: Yeah. May I ask where you were this morning about 10?
6: Why? Frankly, I was at my bookies.
3: Where's that?
6: I can't tell you, but I'll call them and you can check it.
3: Were you and Brad together at all times during the horse show the night of Keith Hanson's murder?
6: No. Brad wandered away a couple of times, and I saw some people I knew.
7: You know how it is. We'd meet at intervals.
4: Archie, you're wasting your time. None of us is guilty. I made a fool of myself, that's all. Tom Wilcox was such a decent man that I hated to see him have to pay for taking Keith Hanson's rotten life.
6: If a man's guilty, why should you butt in? You never use your head.
2: Pat is one person who thinks of others before herself.
4: Marge, forget it.
6: Now you've got private detectives snooping around. What are you after, Goodwin? Who are you working for? Why don't you let my wife alone? The case is closed, isn't it?
3: Maybe.
4: Don, this just makes it more interesting to Mr. Goodwin.
6: As a matter of fact, I think you all know more than you're telling. I still think Tom Wilcox killed him. And there's only one reason why Pat should protect him.
4: Don, that's enough.
3: Nice, happy family. Suffering all the torments of a guilty conscience, is that it?
7: What are you trying to do, Mr. Goodwin? Get your nose poked?
3: Not exactly.
7: If not, you'd better leave.
3: Okay, Mr. King, I'll run along. Mr. Wolf will be anxiously waiting to hear about this. So long.
0: Pat Park's cook verified an alibi for 10 o'clock this morning, then. What about the other alibis?
3: Well, Brad's dentist said that he didn't get to Brad until about 10:30. His appointments had run over. He wasn't sure if Brad was there at 10 or not. The nurse was out at that time. Marge's alibi is no good. That mob at Elsa's, the saleswomen, wouldn't have known their own mothers. Don's alibi checks, if we can take the word of the bookie.
0: Don and Pat, then, are the only ones who have alibis that checked, huh?
3: That's right. Are these the reports Inspector Kramer brought?
0: Mm-hmm.
3: Keith Hanson's body showed obvious signs of battering. Lips were swollen and lacerated, clothes disarranged. Knuckles of the right hand were skinned, nose fractured. Major contusion of the right eye, and the eyes were closed. 32 caliber bullet was embedded in the left chest wall. Wow, what a battle.
0: I am of the opinion that Hanson was battered by two different people. I think someone arrived after Wilcox was thrown out by the manager, and this someone gave Hanson another beating.
3: Really, boss?
0: Come, let's have dinner. Then you must get over to Hanson's apartment.

0: boss.
1: What have you found at Hanson's place?
0: Well, the desk yielded one thing of interest, Keith's address book. And Marge's name is in there. Apparently, he'd known her before she was married, when she was Marge Van Cott.
1: I see.
0: A married name, King, was added in a different colored ink. Pat's phone number's there, and of course, Don's and Brad's office numbers. There are a few bills, but no letters, no clues.
1: Sure.
0: Boss, I've combed the place, and isn't it? Hey, wait a minute. I'll call you back. Who's there?

0: Archie, you know I dislike the banging of doors. Sign of ill breeding. Archie, what happened to you?
1: Target for tonight, Archie Goodwin.
0: Your forehead's bleeding. You better have Fritz fix it.
1: Well, my head can wait. Some guy certainly surprised me at Hanson's. Creased me on the forehead. Good thing I snapped off the lights. He emptied his gun at me. We scuffled and he got away. And then I dug his slug out of a chair. I think it's a .32. But look at this, boss. A little round piece of glass. Found it on the floor.
0: It's very small, very smooth. And concavo-convex in shape. Half an inch diameter.
1: Watch crystal?
0: Don't think so. The edges are too smoothly ground. I'll examine it under a magnifying glass.
1: I'll get it, boss. Oh, hi, Tom. Come in. It's Mr. Wilcox, boss.
2: Archie, hey, what's happened to you?
1: Somebody tried to scalp me.
0: Good evening, Mr. Wilcox.
1: The red leather chair, Tom.
0: Archie, please finish your report. Did you notice anything else of importance at Hanson's apartment?
2: Is that where this happened?
1: Yeah. Well, there were dozens of gals' photos scattered around.
0: Photos, eh? But no letters, Archie?
1: Not a one.
0: There must be some letters, Archie. Love letters. Wherever we have girls' photos and telephone numbers, I assure you they're bound to be love letters. That is what we must find. And then we'll have a motive.
1: Yeah, but where do I look, huh?
0: Go to Hanson's dressing room at the Club Diablo. I have just phoned the place. A female singer is substituting for Hanson. But she won't arrive until supper hour. Mr. Wilcox, accompany Mr. Goodwin, if you please. Keep your eyes open. I need the boy.
1: Then you do love me, boss? Come on, Tom. Let's look at this Club Diablo.

0: Well, I fixed it up with a stage door. Here, this is Hanson's dressing room.
1: What a layout. The dressing room's fancier than most of the Met stars get.
0: Hanson fixed it up himself. A bar, refrigerator, hot plate, television set. He could live here.
1: Some of this stuff could be the new girl singers.
0: I don't think so.
1: Well, let's get to work, Tom. Take the drawers and his dressing table first.
0: What are we looking for, Archie?
1: Mr. Wolf says the motive. He means letters. There's nothing here. Nothing in the desk. New singer must have cleaned it out for her things.
0: Nothing in the books.
1: Don't pass up that refrigerator.
0: Nope. Empty. Hey, there is something here. Back of the ice cube trays. Come here.
1: Oh, wow. Mr. Wolf said there had to be letters, and so there are letters. Lots of them. Hey, here's one from Marge. And another. And look here. Really confidential letters from a dozen society gals.
0: There's something else in the back.
1: A bank book. Well, you know, a singer like Keith didn't make this much.
0: No, that kind of money didn't come from crooning.
1: This guy Keith was really shaking these babes down.
0: Archie, someone's coming. Listen.
1: Quick, behind the door and grab him. Douse the lights.
2: Tom.
1: Well, it's you two.
3: You dirty rat. Hitting a woman.
4: Tom, what are you and Archie doing here?
3: The letters. Oh, Archie, you found them.
4: Archie, please, give me those letters.
1: Don't touch. I'll just put them safely away in my pocket. Besides, you didn't write all of these.
3: Give them to me. At least give me my letters.
1: I'll tell you what. You go on home and stay there, and we'll leave it up to Mr. Wolf. Tom, take him outside. I want to use his phone.
0: Come along, ladies. Let us oblige Mr. Goodwin. Meet you at the stage door, Archie.
1: Right.

0: Hey, the lights. Who's there?
1: Put the phone up, Goodwin.
0: Who are you?

0: Archie, what happened? Are you hurt? Here, let me help you.
1: I'm all right, I guess. Oh, my head. Did you see anybody?
0: No, I didn't. I shouldn't have left you.
1: Turn out the lights before I saw him. He whispered. Got away with all the evidence. Where are the girls?
0: I sent them home in a cab.
1: Well, let's get over to Mr. Wolf. This is tough luck. But if I'm not mistaken, his next move will be to have a little get-together with all concerned. Come on.
2: Archie, the door, I guess, had a ringing.
1: Excuse me, Tom. Come in, Inspector Kramer.
3: Good one.
2: Good evening, Inspector.
3: Well, Mr. Wolf, got the killer. You said you'd hand him over to me this evening.
2: In time, Inspector. You know Tom Wilcox, of course.
3: Mr. Wolf,
4: yes, Inspector.
2: What about the ballistics report, Inspector?
3: The bullet was shot from the same gun that killed Hanson.
2: And that gun, I am certain, came from the home of Pat and Don Parks. Marge and Brad King also had access to it. I have one more bullet here, Inspector, one fired at Mr. Goodwin. I am sure it was also shot from the same gun. However, it isn't important now.
1: Isn't important? It almost cost me my life.
2: You can make it into a charm if you wish. Inspector Kramer, before our other guests arrive, I must tell you that Mrs. Park lied on the witness stand. She was not with Tom Wilcox at the time Keith Hanson was murdered. In fact, they were absolute strangers.
3: What?
2: Sit down, Inspector. Four other guests are due to arrive any moment.
3: Yeah, who are the other guests?
2: Patricia and Don Park, Marge and Brad King. One or all is involved in the Hanson murder. Archie, do any of these people wear spectacles?
1: Nope, none of them.
0: Do you know why this person killed Hanson, Mr. Wolf?
2: First of all, Hanson was a blackmailer. The girl Marge was the current victim. The letters Hanson held were a threat. I'll explain later.
1: Well, then Pat must have thought that Marge killed Hanson to get the letters, and she lied on the stand to save Tom's life because she believed Tom was innocent.
3: Where's this Marge King? I'll have her picked up.
2: Sit down, Inspector. Archie, I believe our guests are arriving now.
1: Come in, come in.
2: Hello.
3: Good evening. How are you?
2: Good evening. Archie, cheers. Inspector Kramer, Patricia and Don Park, Marge and Brad King, and this is Tom Wilcox.
5: We've met at the Club Diablo this afternoon.
3: All right, Mr. Wolf, which one is it?
2: Patience, Inspector. One of these five people is the murderer of Keith Hanson, a killer.
6: What is this nonsense?
1: Please sit down. Mr. Wolf speaking. Go ahead, boss.
2: Any one of you had sufficient motive to have committed the Hanson murder. Not one of you has established a bona fide alibi. You who are actually innocent must tell the truth, or you should all suffer as accessories after the fact.
5: Mr. Wolf, you're wasting your time.
2: Marge, several years ago, you were secretly married to Keith Hanson. It lasted but 1 week. You gave Keith the money to get a divorce from you at Mexico. He didn't, which made you a bigamist when you married Brad. Keith was all set to blackmail you. He knew your husband Brad was worthy.
0: Marge, is this true?
5: Yes. Oh, please, Brad, I thought he got the divorce.
0: If I'd known that, I would have killed Hanson myself.
3: Maybe you did kill him.
2: One moment, Inspector. Patricia, you lied on the stand to protect Tom Wilcox here because you believed your sister Marge was guilty of Hanson's murder. Why did you believe her guilty? Were you at the scene of the crime?
5: Marge, it's time to tell the truth and clear all this up.
6: You won't be satisfied until you're in jail. Will you shut up?
1: Quiet, please. Go ahead, Marge.
5: All right. Keith Hanson was shot from the bedroom while I stood talking to him in the living room.
1: You went there to buy back your letter?
5: Yes, Pat drove me to his apartment. There was no place to park, so she said she'd drive around the block until I came out. That's why she's never been sure whether I killed him or not. That's right. Because I feel I might have shot him if I'd been in your place. Because of what Hanson did.
2: What was it he did?
5: Keith Hanson demanded $10,000 in exchange for the letters. Pat loaned me the money so Brad wouldn't know.
6: What? Is that true, Pat? You loaned her $10,000?
5: I got to Keith's apartment about 9:30. He looked awful. He obviously had been in a fight. The room was mussed up and his nose was bleeding.
2: Yes, go on.
5: He went to the bedroom to get the letters and came back saying they were gone. I didn't believe him. Keith said he knew who had taken them and he'd have them back by morning. He grabbed the money from me and put it in his pocket. He was just about to tell me who took the letters when there was a shot from the bedroom door. Keith Hansen fell to the floor, but I didn't see anyone. I wanted to get my money from his coat pocket, Pat's money. I couldn't touch him. His staring, wide-open eyes were horrifying. I ran.
4: Poor baby, why didn't you tell me?
3: I think you're lying, young lady. You took the gun from your sister's desk, and when Keith Hansen didn't produce the letters, you deliberately shot him. You didn't even offer him any money. You kept it yourself.
5: No, I didn't. I didn't. Oh, Pat, don't believe him.
4: Inspector Kramer, she's innocent. I know who did it.
5: Oh, no, Brad, stop. Oh, Brad, what are you saying?
4: All right. Break it up.
6: Yeah, so do I know, Brad. That's why you left the horse show. I thought you were guilty all along.
4: All right, Inspector. Now you know.
6: I don't get this, boss.
2: Inspector, ladies and gentlemen, please. First, which of you had some medical training?
6: Medical training? Oh, Keith Hansen and I both went to medical school. Why?
2: That is most enlightening, Mr. Park.
5: Marge and I were nurse's aides during the war.
2: And perhaps you can interpret this medical phraseology for me. These few lines from this little medical book. Archie, hand it to Dunbar. Will you read it, please? Top of page 75.
6: It says the form of pernicious anemia commonly found in the human is...
2: Now, Don, hold your hand over your right eye and read on.
6: What? Also common to the many lower...
2: Now, cover the left eye and read with the other.
6: What is this?
2: Go ahead.
6: Well, many lower animals and this light isn't so good.
2: Step close to me. Yes, thank you. Mr. Park, here is the contact lens for your right eye. I am sure you've been tremendously handicapped without it all day. Inspector Don Park is your murderer.
6: Don't move, Park.
7: Keep away, I warn you.
5: No!
4: Drop that gun, Park.
1: Now, I got his gun. There you are, Inspector. He's all yours now.
4: Okay, come on.
6: Okay, Goodwin. But I'll get out of this.
2: You trapped yourself, Don, by your contact lens. It dropped from your eye during the scuffle with Archie in the Hanson apartment this afternoon. And the gun Archie just took from you is undoubtedly the murder weapon. And the gun that fired the bullets at Wilcox and Archie today.
1: Hey, Tom, are you all right? There's blood on the side of your head.
4: I just grazed my scalp. You and I must have hard heads.
2: Well... That's that. Thanks so much, Inspector, for dropping in. Come again, won't you?
1: This was a rough day's work, boss.
2: Send me an RG, please.
1: Right. Hey, what was that business about the medical training?
2: Marge said the body of Keith had staring, wide-open eyes, preventing her from touching the body. But the police found the eyelids closed. How did they get closed?
1: Well, he must have bothered Don, too, and he closed them. His medical training.
2: Right. The layman would never touch the eyes of the dead. Marge couldn't, not even to get back the $10,000.
1: Here's your beer. Why did Don do all this, boss?
2: Obviously, he learned of Hanson's blackmail scheme and was trying to force him to agree to split Marge's $10,000. Don was quite startled a minute ago to learn that Pat, his own wife, put up the money. However, when they heard Marge arriving, Don stepped into the bedroom, found Marge's letters in there, and must have hidden in the closet.
1: Then as Keith Hanson was about to speak Don's name, Don shot him and took Marge's money. Of course, he planned to carry on a blackmailing of Marge himself, thinking the money would come from Brad.
2: Yes. And you are warming that beer with your hot little hands. Pour it, please.
1: There you are.
2: You've had a rough day. Beaten twice and lost to interesting women. Tonight, you may open your bedroom window. Good night, Archie.

0: Tonight's transcribed story by Gladys Williams was based on the characters created by Rex Stout. This is an Edwin Fadiman production, produced and directed by J. Donald Wilson. In the cast were Harry Bartell as Archie Goodwin, and Mary Lansing, Gene Bates, Paul Marion, Barney Phillips, Ken Peters, and Bill Johnstone. Next week at this same time, Nero Wolfe and Archie will bring you The Case of the Lost Heir. Don Stanley speaking. Three chimes mean good times on NBC.
1: Here is Vern Smith with an important announcement. 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
5: Look, doll girl, I've got to know what goes. Last night, someone ran me down. Later on, they killed an old man who tried to tell me something. My nerves are like radar, and they're sending out all kinds of danger signals. I'm on somebody's list. Whose list, doll girl? Come on, give.
6: The New Adventures of Michael Shane, Private Detective. Michael Shane, reckless, red-headed Irishman, back in his old haunts in New Orleans. Ready as always to risk his neck for law, order, and an occasional dollar. 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
5: Hello.
7: Michael Shane, private detective.
5: Speaking.
7: Mr. Shane, I have a job for you, but I can't pay you very much.
5: Keep talking, I'm listening.
7: My name is Marina Lau. I want you to come over to 1612 Wentworth Street. I meet you on the porch.
5: On the porch?
7: Yes, this is why I call you. My father has locked all the doors and windows. He's in the hall, sitting in the dark, waiting.
5: Waiting for what?
7: For death, Mr. Shane.
6: Now we return to New Orleans and a new adventure with Michael Shane.
5: So I was on my way across New Orleans to see Marina LaRue, whose papa was waiting for death. 1612 Wentworth Street was a couple of minutes by cab in ordinary times, but these were not ordinary times, so it was taking me a half hour to walk it. Yeah, this had been a bad month for little Mike. Police headquarters had suspended my license for 60 days for being a stunk. But even stunks have stomachs and creditors. And that last buck in my wallet was so lonely it was getting psychoneurotic. So, license or no license, I wasn't letting Marina LaRue get away. Just like she said, she was waiting on the porch, and she was some baby doll. Creole from way back, and round and ripe like a cantaloupe busting its seams. Only I'd been living on shredded wheat and canned milk for so long, all Marina LaRue meant to me then was ham and eggs and pork chops and maybe pie a la mode.
7: Mr. Shane.
5: Yeah.
7: I'm so glad you're here. I'm half out of my mind. I don't want to call the police if nothing is really wrong.
5: Hey, slow down. Your father's inside the house?
7: Yes. He has been in there for the last 8 days. Just sitting in his room in the dark. Like I said, waiting for death.
5: What's the matter? Is he sick?
7: No. He's as healthy as you are. That's why I don't understand. Tonight, he won't even let me in the house. He has locked all the doors and the windows. I don't know what to think.
5: Well, I think we ought to tap a brick against one of those windows.

0: What happened to the lights?
1: I don't know. And where is Papa?
0: Yeah.
1: Papa! Papa!
0: They started lighting matches and we wandered through the house.
1: Papa, where are you?
0: The single flare of light cast crazy shadows against the walls and the ceiling.
1: Papa!
0: You got the screwy feeling that the house itself was alive and watching you. Except for our footsteps, there wasn't a sound.
1: Papa, where are you?
0: Oh, my error. Yeah, there was a sound, all right, coming from the next room down the hall. I felt a nerve deep down inside me start jangling like a burglar alarm.
1: Papa!
0: I knew that sound like I know my heartbeat. We were at the door of the room. I struck another match and the girl saw.
1: Papa! No. No! Papa! No! Papa!
0: He was hanging like a pig in a butcher shop, tied to the chandelier. His head lolled on his shoulder and his eyes stared up into nothing at all. Then suddenly the girl's sobbing ended as though somebody had clamped a hand over her mouth. When she spoke, she sounded like a stranger.
1: Strike another match. Her lips close to his.
0: Wasn't one look enough?
1: Strike a match.
0: Okay.
1: His forehead.
0: Yeah. That's a funny mark. Looks like a brand or something. A coiled snake.
1: I should have known. I should have known that's why he was so frightened. That is who he was waiting for. Anton
0: Mikhail. Hey, kid, snap out of it. Hey, what's wrong with you? What are you talking about? Who's Karel?
1: I didn't say. Call the police. Tell him my father committed suicide. And then go away.
0: I did what the lady said. I called the cops, collected my $20, and beat it. Because if the police found me working without a license, they might send me to bed without supper. With $20, I was once again a man of distinction. So I took a cab downtown. On the way, I debated whether to sample Antoine's elegant crawfish or Galatoire's savory bouillabaisse. And I settled for Charlie's hash and beer. Charlie was an ancient, moth-eaten character who kept a basement bar on Beale Street just so he'd have somebody to talk to. And there weren't many customers tonight, and he stayed close to me, polishing the mahogany and looking annoyed.
2: New Orleans. How quaint.
0: Huh?
2: Yeah, that's what they said. How quaint.
0: What are you talking about, Charlie?
2: Tourists, I'm talking about. Six of them. Came down a while back from Peoria, they said. Just looking, they said. How quaint.
0: All right,
2: quaint,
0: pour me
2: they...
0: another one, Charlie.
2: Yeah, okay, Mike. Quaint they think this is. I should have told them how my place used to be. But the cockfights we had right there in the center of the floor by candlelight. And the 12 ladies from Natchez doing the can-can. Peoria.
0: Charlie.
2: Huh?
0: Did you ever hear of anyone named Anthony Carell? Charlie, I'm talking to you.
2: I heard you, Shane.
0: Well?
2: You better stick to looking through hotel transoms and forget Anthony Carell.
0: Why?
2: Because it's something out of the past. Something that hasn't got any place in this world.
0: What are you talking about?
2: You see, according to the story, there's something special about Anthony Carell.
0: Special?
2: Yeah. He ain't like you and me, Shane. You see, Anthony Carell ain't never gonna die.
0: That tickled me. Oh. I finished my drink, waved goodbye to old Charlie, yelled something about getting Carell's formula and putting Peruna out of business, and then I was on my way. The air was better outside, and I decided to walk. It was a nice, quiet street. Great place to start a cemetery. As it turned out, I was just the kid to start one. I didn't hear the car behind me. All I saw was the cab on the next corner. Cab driver was leaning against the open door waiting for me. I stepped off the curb and a couple of
3: heads... Hey, look out!
0: And I was rolling on cobblestones, watching a red taillight disappear in the distance. Next thing, the cab driver was bending over me.
4: You okay, Pally?
0: Yeah. Yeah, I guess so. Hey, take me home, will you?
4: That sure was close.
0: No, I just got careless crossing the street.
4: Careless? I was watching, Pally. That car followed you for maybe 2 blocks, waiting to get a chance at you.
0: Huh?
4: Yeah. Somebody in this town don't like you very much, Pally.
0: The cabbie drove Pally home. Between my evening of hilarity and my nosedive in the gutter, I felt kind of rocky. As soon as I got in the room, I flopped down in bed and bid the world good night.

0: But the world wasn't finished with me.
1: Yeah.
0: Yeah. Oh.
2: Frank, this is Charlie.
0: Oh, yeah, Charlie.
2: Listen to me, boy. Something funny's going on.
1: Yeah, buddy.
2: They're trying to scare me. But old Charlie's been around too long to scare.
0: Good for old Charlie.
2: You come on over and I'll tell you what they're up to, boy.
0: Yeah, sure.
2: Come on over right away.
0: Okay.
2: You know where I bunk? In the room behind the bar. Just knock on the front door. I'll let you in.
0: Yeah.
2: Get here quick as you can.
0: Sure, Charlie. The last thing I saw before I fell asleep again was the luminous green dial on my bedside clock. 3:47. It said 10:20 when I saw it again. The room was lousy with sunshine. I was brushing my teeth and trying to avoid my reflection in the mirror when I remember Charlie calling me. I found the phone number of his joint in the book, and I called him. Only it wasn't Charlie who answered.
3: Yeah?
0: I want to speak to Charlie.
3: Who is it?
0: Oh, just let me talk to Charlie.
3: Sorry, Mr. Charlie isn't here.
0: Well, where is he?
3: They took him to the morgue an hour ago. He's dead.
4: Now, back to New Orleans to the new adventures of Michael Shane.
0: From the beginning, it hadn't made much sense. Marina LaRue calling me to break into her father's house. Him hanging from the chandelier with a snake brand on his forehead. And now, old Charlie dead. Well, I went down to the morgue. The attendant took me to the basement to where Charlie was on a table. Lieutenant Burns of headquarters was just taking a peek.
5: Nasty, a redhead.
0: Yeah. Yeah, neck's a bum sheep for a butcher knife. What's that on his forehead? Looks like a brand. Like a coiled snake.
5: I probably banged his head. It's nothing.
0: Now you want to bet, Lieutenant?
5: Say, look, Shane, what are you doing around here? You're not forgetting that your license is suspended.
0: Oh, a guy can get in here without a license. Look at Charlie. All he had was a license to sell bad booze.
5: You're not doing any work for anybody?
0: No. Nah, just keeping in training.
5: Come on, be a good boy, Redhead. You've only got a couple of weeks to go. Then it'll be legal for you to start bothering us.
0: Burns, tell me about Anthony Carell.
5: Who?
0: Sometimes called the deathless one.
5: Oh, my back. Don't tell me that's going around again.
0: Well, what about him?
5: Oh, that's what I love about this town. No matter how modern it may look on the outside, underneath it's still the jungle. Still dancing to voodoo drums.
0: Voodoo?
5: Yeah, every so often some scared sucker comes in and whispers in our ears that Anthony Carell is still alive and terrifying the countryside. When we ask him for one teeny little bit of proof, the little sucker vanishes in a puff of smoke. Anthony Carell. Oh, Redhead, you can do better than that.
0: Yeah, when I got outside on Jackson Street, it did seem kind of silly. But what was so silly about that car trying to run me down last night? What was so silly about Charlie under a white sheet in the basement of that morgue? Oh, I had enough questions in my head to start a quiz show, but not enough answers to win a yo-yo. I knew a good place to ask questions, though. And I had to start asking questions fast. Something was happening, something big, and it was happening to me. I took a cab out to the brownstone house on Wentworth Street where all this began. Come on, you're going to have to open up sometime, baby doll. Ah.
6: Please, go away, Mr. Shane.
0: In a little while, Marina, honey.
6: Please, I'm in mourning. Have some respect.
0: Sure, I'll take off my hat. Inside.
6: What do you want?
0: Why are you so scared?
6: I'm not scared.
0: Tell that to the little nerve in your cheek. It's twitching overtime. Look, I want to know about Anthony Carell.
6: No, please, no.
0: Yes, please, yes.
6: Mr. Shane, I was rather glad when I saw you coming up the stairs.
0: Yeah?
6: Yes, really I was. I've had trouble forgetting you, Michael.
0: Doc, I'll turn off the warm water. I'd love to, but I can't. How about Anthony Carell?
6: Why do you bother with something that does not concern you?
0: That's just it, Doc Girl. It concerns me clear up to here. Last night, somebody tried to run me down. Later on, they killed an old man who wanted to tell me something. Look, I've been in this business a long time. My nerves are like radar, and they're sending out all kinds of danger signals. I'm on somebody's list. Oh, I'm not one of those storybook detectives, doll girl. I've got to know what I'm fighting.
6: I cannot help you.
0: You've got to.
6: No.
0: Okay. Mind if I use the phone?
6: Who are you calling?
0: The Daily Bulletin. I got a pal working in the city room. I'm going to tell him Marina LaRue of 1612 Wentworth Street says Anthony Carell was responsible for the death of her father. Bulletin? Let me speak to Fraser in the city room.
6: You give me the phone?
0: No.
6: Oh, you can't do this. They kill me.
0: I'm fighting for my own neck, honey. Hello. Hello, Fraser. This is Mike Shane.
6: Please.
0: Yeah, I think I got a story for you.
6: I tell you.
0: Goodbye, Fraser. Okay, dog girl. Give.
6: Yes. I tell you. And you go out, try to do something about it the way men have done for 100 years. And if they find you at all, they find branded into your flesh the coiled snake. The mark of Anthony Carell. Just as they have found it on all the others.
0: Who is this guy, Anthony Carell?
6: You have heard of Madame Lorette?
0: Madame Lorette? Sure. Wasn't she supposed to be some kind of big shot in the voodoo racket around New Orleans?
6: She was the voodoo queen more than a century ago.
0: Yeah?
6: In the 1820s, she married another voodoo worshiper. A man already old who'd come to New Orleans from Haiti. He was the greatest of them all. His name was Anthony Carell.
0: And this guy who's causing all the trouble today, he's his descendant, huh?
6: Descendant, you fool, don't you understand? It is the same man.
0: But that couldn't be.
6: Why do you think we are all in such terror of him? He cannot die. Do you know what that means?
0: Hey, take it.
6: He cannot die. His food has been poisoned. Cars he was riding in have been shot at. Once the house he was staying in was dynamited. Men stood at every door with guns. But in less than a week, the plotters were dying one by one. And on their foreheads, the snake brand of Anthony Carell.
0: That's crazy.
6: That is the story, Mr. Shane. Believe it. Don't believe it as you wish.
0: What does this big shot look like?
6: No living man has ever seen his face. There are no pictures.
0: And who takes care of him?
6: The Carell clan, one generation after another. Today, there are only two left. Juan, Philippe. They do Anthony Carell's work. Collect his tribute.
0: Juan and Philippe. Where do they live?
6: I don't know. I've told you everything I know. What else? We want, Mr. Shane. What else do you want?
0: What else do I want? A little while ago, you said you had trouble forgetting me.
6: Well?
0: Come here, doll girl. I don't want you to forget it. After I left Marina, I went to the library and spent half the day looking up the old history books of New Orleans. Madame Lorette and Anthony Carell were in every one. And every book agreed that Madame had died in 1845. There was no mention of Anthony Carell ever having died at all. I called an old guy I knew over at the Bureau of Records. I told him I was looking for the death certificate of one Anthony Carell. He laughed over the phone, asked me if I was falling for that old story. But 3 hours later, he called me back. Yeah?
7: Shane? This is the Bureau of Records.
0: Well?
7: You were right. There is no death certificate for Anthony Carell.
0: I had a couple of drinks after that. Then I started walking the streets. My head throbbed. Felt like a guy trapped in a nightmare, trying with all his might to wake up out of it. Around midnight, I found a small park near Jackson Square and sat down on a bench trying to think of an answer.
8: May I sit down, Mr. Shane?
0: Huh? Oh, yeah, sure. Hey, how come you know my name?
8: Oh, you are a very famous man, Mr. Shane. Known particularly for your tenacity. Cigarette?
0: Thanks. What do you want?
8: Mr. Shane, it's very unfortunate that you saw fit to interest yourself in Anthony Carell.
0: Oh? Why?
8: Because now I must kill you.
0: I felt the bullet smash against me. But at first it was so little pain, that same crazy feeling of maybe it's a dream came back. I lunged for the guy, trying to get hold of his gun hand. Like wrestling with an octopus, he was soft and wet-skinned, a neat little fellow. He even wore cologne. It was slipping out of my reach. I jumped up and started running. I said the first prayer that came to my mind, Catholic, Hebrew, Episcopalian, who cared? I saw a row of shrubbery and dived in. And that bullet had been real, all right. My side was beginning to ache like a whole mouthful of sore teeth. My friend with the gun came so close to the brush, I could smell his sweet, stinking cologne. I remembered a couple of other prayers. Something must have worked. siren started sobbing the blues far off, and the guy beat it. He climbed into a little black coupe parked at the curb. Pulled away, but he was playing it very safe. There was a long stoplight at the corner, and he waited for every second of it. A nice, law-abiding, perfumed young man. There was a parking lot half a block down the street. I ran for it. As I ducked in, I saw the light on the corner change. The black coupe to down Canal Street. I hopped into the first car and turned on the ignition. A sleepy-eyed attendant came out of a little shed, and I kicked the starter.
9: Got to kick it, mister! Hey, come back! Come back!
0: I wasn't so law-abiding. I went down side streets like somebody lit a fuse. Yeah, just like in the movies, except my side hurt, my shirt felt sticky and warm, and I was sick to my stomach. When I was sure no cops were following me, I cut back to Canal Street, and pretty soon I saw the black coupe again, still obeying all the laws. Now we were on the outskirts of town, along the wharves that reached out into the Gulf. The black coupe picked up speed. I picked up speed. Oh, it was a long ride through little country roads that stretched through the bayous. Once I managed to slip my hand into my shirt and made the happy discovery my wound felt a lot worse than it really was. Yeah, and I had another good break. In the dashboard compartment, I found a pint of bourbon that had hardly been touched. Oh, I touched it good. It was almost as fine as a blood transfusion. And before I knew it, the black coupe had turned into a driveway. I went on a few hundred yards, pulled up under some trees, and turned the lights on. It was a battered, weather-beaten farmhouse, standing all by itself in the middle of nothing. The windows were boarded up. Everything about it said nobody home except the black coupe. I snuck around the back. The screen door was open. I walked across a porch and almost knocked over a row of milk bottles. I tried the back door. The door was open. Oh, no, I wasn't having any. You didn't have to be a quiz kid to know what this setup was. I started back across the porch. I reached the screen door and then I stopped. The only sound in all the world was a mosquito buzzing like mad in the darkness. Hey, Shane, where are you going? Oh, I realized I'd said that out loud. Kind of giggled to myself. Rubbed my head. It was hot. A bullet hole. Maybe I was already getting delirious. Yeah. But where was I going? Back to little New Orleans? For what? The cops wouldn't listen to me. To them, I was just a big-nosed redhead out for a quick buck. And my sweet-smelling friend had slipped up twice now. I went back to town, he'd come after me again, and he was just about due for the jackpot. Oh. Well, there was no place to go except inside the house. I picked up one of the milk bottles. Me and my homogenized blackjack. I went back to the door. Pushed it open. Went into the kitchen. Everything dark. I could just make out some dishes on the sink. The place smelled of bad, greasy cooking. Then I found another door. Now I was in a short hallway that led to a flight of stairs. Not a sound at all. Oh, I'd even been glad to hear that mosquito. Stairs. Started up a step at a time. Slow, easy. Slow, easy. Then when I was close to the top, there was something about the darkness that looked wrong. Real close to me, I smelled sweet cologne. I spun around and started down the stairs fast, but it was all wasted. At the foot of the stairs, a cigarette glowed in the dark. I was boxed in real nice. The guy downstairs spoke first.
8: So this is Mr. Shane, Juan. Yes, this is him, Philippe.
0: Juan and Philippe. The brothers Carell. And where is old man Anthony?
8: You have come for Anthony. Well, he is in the last room at the end of the hall, but I don't think you will reach him. I think you are going to die on those stairs. Keep coming up the steps, Mr. Shane.
0: Yeah. Yeah, sure. How's this?
8: On you go!
0: I lunged at him. There was a swirl of cologne. I brought the milk bottle down hard. Go on, crumpled on the floor, nice as you please. Behind there, I heard Philippe coming up after me. I raced down the hall. I tried the first door. Locked. The second door. Oh, locked. The third door was unlocked. I opened it and slammed it shut behind me. I snapped the lock. Oh, friend Philippe was at the door breaking through. I did the first thing that came to my mind. I picked up a chair and smashed it through the window. And then I jumped into a corner as the door flung open. Philippe came into the room holding his gun. He headed straight for the broken window. He stood looking out of it into the darkness for a long time.
8: Get away, Mr. Shane.
0: His back was to me. I started for him. His side was throbbing again. My throat was so dry you could have struck matches on it. Something must have warned Philippe. He started turning around. I brought the milk bottle down hard. He staggered, fell to his knees, got up and started clawing at my legs. I went into a deep purple fog. When I came out of it, Philippe was very quiet. The milk bottle was broken into a thousand pieces. I sat down on a chair. I felt about as peppy as a Floridora girl. And then I remembered. Anthony Carell, the man who couldn't die, was down the hall. I went over to Philippe and dug around until I found his gun. He groaned a little bit, but that's all. I went back out into the hall. The last room at the end of the hall. I started toward it. Then in front of the door, I saw Juan.
8: I will not let you in this room.
0: He wasn't able to stand up. He was on his knees in front of the door, and his mouth hung open as though he didn't have the strength to close it.
8: Oh. 5 generations, he has been our strength. With him, we've been able to rule everyone. I will not let you destroy him.
0: Then I saw the gun in his hand. I saw him try to raise it. I shot 3 times. He collapsed in a heap. Even while dying, he wasn't going to let me into that room. As I reached for the knob, with his last strength, Juan flung his arm up and wildly tried to block me. What was there in that room that a guy would die like this just to protect? I reached for the knob, raised my gun. I entered the room, slowly, looked around. Then I realized why Juan and Philippe had tried so hard to keep me out of here. Then I realized why Anthony Carell would not die, why he could not be killed. There was no Anthony Carell. The room was empty. Yeah. Yeah, that was the story of Anthony Carell. He'd lived and died in his own time just as any man. But the Carell clan, knowing the power of fear, had made it appear that the old man was still alive and kicking. Oh, I wonder how many people go through life being afraid of empty rooms. Well, as soon as I got back to town that night, I went to the emergency hospital and had myself pasted together. Then I called on Marina LaRue. I told her all about Anthony Carell. When I finished, she didn't say a word. Just came over and looked at me a long time, and she kissed me. After a while, I began to realize that trip to the hospital was wasted. Marina was so much better than penicillin.

0: 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Just fix yourself up a good horoscope.
1: Do what I did. Get yourself a job in Mr. Jonathan's silverware store selling international sterling spring glory pattern. Gosh, Mr. Smith, I can't keep the ladies away.
0: Well, I should hope not. Spring glory is one of the loveliest patterns international sterling has ever created.
1: Boy, do those gals love me. I bring out my velvet mat and put down a knife, fork, and spoon in the spring glory pattern. And then I point out the unusual features, like the open work on the handle and the way it unfolds into one perfectly carved flower. Why, Mr. Smith, I have those women hanging on my every word.
0: Yes, especially when you mention the price, I imagine. For international sterling alone among leading silver people has not raised prices since 1944.
1: Yeah, I guess what you mean, Mr. Smith, that it isn't irresistible me. It's irresistible international sterling that brings all those women into Mr. Jonathan's silverware store.
0: Well, all I know is that no woman can ever resist the solid silver with beauty that lives forever, and that's international sterling.

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1: All right, Shamus, hand it over. Let's have it.
2: Have what?
1: I ain't got time to play games. This time you gotta believe me. This time I'm unhappy, so hand it over.
2: You're not making it very easy.
1: I'm gonna make it a lot tougher.
2: How much tougher can things get?
1: You'd be surprised. I've waited a long time for this.
2: Well, I guess everything comes to he who waits.
1: You won't have to wait anymore. You know something? I don't mind killing you at all.
0: Here's another exciting half hour with Richard Diamond, Private Detective, starring Dick Powell.

0: Diamond Detective Agency, homicide made easy. With us, it's the corpse that counts.
1: Oh, I just don't think I'll ever get used to it.
0: Hi, Helen.
1: Hi. What are you doing?
0: Right now, nothing. But I've been considering a few push-ups or something just to keep my heart going. I've been sitting behind this desk so long my blood doesn't circulate anymore. It just lies around in puddles.
1: Oh, Nick.
2: Morning, Mr. Diamond.
0: Oh, hold it a second, honey. Morning, Phil.
1: Who's Phil?
0: The postman.
1: Oh.
2: Special delivery for you. Return receipt on it. Here, stand right here.
0: Sure. Okay, there you are, Phil.
2: Okay. See you later, Mr. Diamond.
0: Yeah.
1: Rick?
0: Yeah, yes, dear?
1: Well, what is it? Well, what did the postman want?
0: Well, I wanted to give me a letter.
1: Oh.
0: Special delivery.
1: Mm-hmm.
0: From the city hall.
1: Oh, must be important. What does it say?
0: Let's see. It says, Mr. Richard Diamond, address, so on and so forth.
1: Oh, yeah.
0: Dear sir, you are hereby notified that under the laws of this state, you can be caught. Oh, for Pete's sake.
1: Well, what's the matter?
0: Of all the rotten...
1: Oh, stop making noises and tell me what's wrong.
0: You know what this stupid letter is about?
1: I've been trying to find out.
0: I, honey, have got to report to the police commission and get examined.
1: Oh, Rick, have you caught something?
0: Dear, in this state, the commission can call in any private detective and give him a test to find out whether or not he can still qualify to keep on operating.
1: You mean they give you a test like in school?
0: You're darn right. Oh. Oh, and it says here I've got to appear today.
1: Well, what if you don't?
0: Well, I lose the bond I had to post when I took out my license.
1: No, Rick, you better get right down there.
0: Oh, and here's something else that's real cute.
1: Hmm?
0: Guess where I have to take the test?
1: Walt's precinct. Have to be.
0: Yeah, aren't they the little devils? Report to Lieutenant Walter Levinson, 5th Precinct, homicide.
1: What time, Rick?
0: Time? 10 minutes ago.
1: Oh, bye, Rick.
0: It was 10 after 11 when I hung up on Helen. It was 12 after when I hit the street. The 5th Precinct was a good 10 blocks away, and I was bounding into the squad room by 11:18. Needless to say, it put a horrible strain on several unused ligaments. 4 or 5 boys in my charming profession were there ahead of me.
3: Well, boys, it looks like the commission's serious this time. When they start dragging in their pets, namely one Richard Diamond, you can bet the heads are going to start rolling.
0: What if the heads do start rolling, Romero? You got a spare?
3: Hey,
4: Shamus, you're late.
0: Well, sorry to notice. Do you need a shave, or have you been sleeping with your head on a porcupine?
3: I ain't got no time for your crummy jokes, Diamond. Take a seat and wait your turn.
0: Thank you, Otis.
5: By the by, you're the last on the list.
0: That figured.
3: Yeah, take a seat, Diamond. Last on the list, huh? Looks like you don't swing as much weight as you thought you did.
0: At least now I can understand the reason for this examination.
3: Oh, you can, eh?
0: Sure. Guys like you, Romero, would make it necessary to clean up any organization.
3: Oh, I take it you don't think I'm a credit to the profession, huh, Diamond?
0: Take it any way you like. But stick with the first guess.
3: Oh, what's the matter, Rick? Maybe I'm taking some of your business away, huh?
0: Look, Romero, the kind of business you handle would keep me buying too much disinfectant. And as long as you're asking what's wrong, I'll tell you 2 things.
3: Yeah?
0: You're a lousy detective, and you'd burn your grandmother if there was enough money in it.
3: Oh, okay, what's the second beef, Ricky?
0: You just said it. You want to talk to me? It's Mr. Diamond. You slip again, I'll put your jaw in a position so you won't forget.
3: Is that right?
0: Oh, get out of my way, Romero.
3: Oh, sure, Mr. Diamond.
6: Hey, Rick, can I see you a minute?
3: Yeah, by all means, see your friends and have a good talk about me.
0: What is it, Alan?
7: I just thought you might be more comfortable over here. I would have called you sooner if I was kind of hoping you might lay one on Romero.
0: Oh, I'd love to bust his face up. There's just no excuse for him.
7: Okay, so we all got our bonds to worry about. Relax, you got a long wait.

0: Okay, Diamond, it's your turn now.
1: Not really.
2: Go on in. Sorry you had to wait so long.
1: Thank you, Sergeant Otis. You're very kind. If I'd waited any longer, I'd have been numb. Now, don't ask me where.
0: Now, come in, Rick. Bring your slate pencil.
1: Yeah.
0: Sit down, Mr. Diamond.
1: In a nice soft chair? Oh, I'm afraid I couldn't do that, Lieutenant. I've gotten so used to that bench outside, sort of grown to fit it, you might say.
0: Oh, now, Rick, I'm sorry, but there was nothing I could do about
1: it. Mr. Diamond, Lieutenant.
0: Huh? Oh, yeah, I hear you've been giving that to a lot of people lately. Otis tells me you and Pat Romero had some kind of discussion along those lines.
1: Why doesn't the government stick Otis out on the beach somewhere and use him for radar? Let him look for flying saucers.
0: Rick, there's no sense in acting like a child.
1: The name is Diamond.
0: Since when?
1: Since 2 hours of solid sitting, Lieutenant.
0: Okay, Mr. Diamond. Unfortunately, the commission set this thing up, Mr. Diamond. I had nothing to do with it, Mr. Diamond.
1: Mm.
0: As for your waiting, there's enough hard feelings about your relations with this department. If I put you at the head of the list, Mr. Diamond...
1: Oh, shut up!
0: Lieutenant!
1: Lieutenant! Mr. Diamond!
0: Mr. Diamond.
1: That's better.
0: It certainly is. Here's the first half of the examination paper. You'll get the second half later. Write the answers to these questions.
1: Mm. How long have I got?
0: Take your time. Still mad?
1: Yeah.
0: Oh.
1: So for the next 30 minutes I wrote and Walt stewed. It was something I could always count on with Walt, and being my best friend, he never had been able to get used to it. I looked up and caught him a couple of times, looking out of the corner of his eye to make sure I was getting them right. Don't misunderstand, Walt would never give me the answers. He'd just cough or blow his nose or something to show me I wasn't on the right track. Hmm? Oh. Oh? Huh. There you are, Lieutenant.
0: Thank you, Mr. Diamond.
1: Am I finished?
0: You most certainly are not. Like the others before you, Mr. Diamond, you will have to solve, to my complete satisfaction, a hypothetical case of homicide. And then come back here and fill in the second half of the examination.
1: Oh, for Pete's sake, Walt. I did that in police school.
0: It's oh, for Pete's sake, Lieutenant.
1: Oh, all right.
0: One moment, Mr. Diamond. I'll get the man who's going to give you the test. Otis.
3: Yeah, Lieutenant?
1: Oh, no.
0: Would you mind coming in here and taking Mr. Diamond down to the basement?
3: He's ready for the test, huh?
0: Yes, Sergeant. He's ready.
4: Now, there's a dummy in that room there, Diamond.
1: You sure leave yourself wide open, Otis.
4: Thanks. Now the dummy, or in this case, the victim, has been murdered. You will go in and try to solve the murder to the best of your ability. If you are intelligent and observing, you will locate the necessary clues which have been placed about the room. Go on in.
1: How long have I got, Sergeant?
4: 30 minutes. Start now. Go ahead in.
1: Otis. Otis.
4: Oh, now come on, Shamus. You ain't gonna tell me you solved it already.
1: No, Otis, I ain't. But there's something I think you should know.
4: Yeah, what?
1: There are two victims in this room. And I hate to be the one to tell you, but I'm afraid one of them isn't really a dummy.
4: What do you mean?
1: One of them is a body, and it's very dead. Get the lieutenant. Walt, Pat Romero, shot through the head.
0: Oh, no, no, no. Shut the door, Otis.
5: Yeah.
0: And lock it. Stand in front of it. Don't let anybody in. How did this happen? How did Romero get shot in my department? Oh, what'll the commissioner say?
4: Lieutenant.
0: You shut up.
1: Walt, relax. Will you take it easy?
0: Oh,
1: now?
0: Sure. Relax. Take it easy. When the commissioner hears about this, I'll have a lot of time to relax on a beat in Flatbush.
1: Look, Walt.
0: And the newspapers. What's going to happen when they get wind of this?
1: Listen, Walt.
0: Private detective shot in lab room of 5th Precinct. Homicide. Relax. Take it easy. Sure.
1: Well, at least shut up long enough to hear what I've got to say.
0: Rick, what am I going to do?
1: But now listen to me. If we can solve this thing before anyone gets wind of it, maybe it won't be so bad.
5: You're right. Maybe it won't.
1: We'll keep this room closed up as long as possible.
0: Otis, if you let anyone in here, I'll personally see that you never... Where are you going, Diamond?
6: I'm going to Romero's office. I'll call you from there. Make a check on his body and have all the dope ready for me.
0: Oh, don't you worry about the dope, Rick. I've got more dope in this department than any other in the whole world. I've got the biggest. Otis.
2: Yeah, Lieutenant?
1: Walt chased Otis up the wall, and I headed for Pat Romero's office. Everything was happening so fast, I didn't take time to think much past the fact that the private detective profession had taken a step in the right direction when someone retired Romero. But Walt was in a spot, and someone had broken the law, so it looked like it was up to me to try and tie things together. I got to Romero's building, went up to the 8th floor, tripped over a couple of rats having a nervous breakdown because they couldn't find their way out, found his office, opened the door, and started feeling sorry for myself right away. Oh! I never saw him. All I remember is something black and shiny in front of my face just as I hit the floor. When I tried to take a better look, the bright, shiny something kissed me right in the mouth, and I went to sleep the hard way. When I finally came around, it was like trying to tiptoe through an acre of beach balls. I stumbled a couple of times, spit out a little blood. Very little, because the way I felt, there couldn't have been too much left. When I finally got around to a normal way of thinking, I perceived two things. It was still daytime, and the office of one Mr. Pat Romero, deceased, was a wreck.
7: Fifth Precinct, homicide.
1: Well?
7: Who is this first?
1: Oh, now, come on. This is Diamond.
7: Well, I thought so, but I'm not going to admit anything for a while, even my name.
1: Anyone find out about...
7: Shh, no. What did you find out?
1: Well, I walked into his office and got my brain scattered.
7: By whom?
1: By whom? I don't know. I wish I did. I have a very sore head.
7: Well, Romero was shot all right, but we can't find the bullet.
1: Well, it's not a very big room.
7: We'll find it, but in the meantime, here's something else. Romero had $10,000 in cash on him. New bills.
1: Go ahead.
7: That's all we've come up with so far. We'll have more to go on when we find that bullet.
1: Well, maybe it's still in him.
7: Went clean through. Messed up his pretty patent leather haircut.
1: What?
7: What do you mean, what? I said the bullet...
1: Oh, never mind. Never mind, Walt. Bless your little pointed head. You just gave me an idea.
7: About what?
1: About the guy who worked me over a little while ago.
7: Okay. Anything else?
1: Yeah. Hurry up and find that missing bullet. Walt had said something about patent leather when he referred to Romero's greasy hairdo. That was all I needed. It opened a door someplace, and there, sitting with its legs crossed, was the biggest hunch I've ever seen. And it was wearing patent leather shoes. The only guy I could think of who would know a man like Romero and still wear patent leather shoes in the afternoon was a local gambler with a reputation as a fashion plate. Monocle, striped trousers, and always the patent leather shoes. In fact, that's where he got his nickname, the Patent Leather Kid. This was a small clue, and I knew it, but one thing was in my favor. Anyone who would tear up Romero's office and kick me in the face had to be a bad little boy. And the Patent Leather Kid was typecasting. The kid's real name was Amos Fletcher, and he ran a small club over on 14th Street.
8: Oh, I'm sorry, my friend, but the... Well...
1: Hello, Fletcher.
8: I was going to say I'm sorry, my friend, but the place isn't open until 6.
1: I got a few questions.
8: Come back at 6.
1: Fletcher, I'm a little unhappy right about now. You answer the questions like a good boy, or I'll kick you all over the place.
8: You mind if I call a few of my boys to watch?
1: If you like. Tell them I got a .38 under my arm that goes off when I get excited. Tell them I sort of lose my head when I get kicked in the mouth and don't get the answers I want. I think you better believe me.
8: So you got kicked in the mouth?
1: Yeah, by a pair of patent leather shoes, just like yours.
8: I had nothing to do with it.
1: You know a guy named Romero?
8: Romero? No, I don't know a guy by that name.
1: Where were you an hour ago?
8: Right here. I have a couple of friends to prove it. We were playing cards, canasta.
1: Okay.
8: I'm glad you're satisfied, Mr. Diamond.
1: Who said I was satisfied?
8: No?
1: Not a bit.
8: Well, what about this Romero?
1: He got himself shot.
8: Badly?
1: As bad as you can get shot.
8: Well, Shamus, that's a chance you boys take. Maybe Romero would have lived longer in another racket. Think about it, Shamus.
1: I'll think about it, Fletcher. I'll think about it a long time.
8: Good. Let me know what you decide.
1: You'll hear about it.

0: Homicide, 5th Precinct.
1: Walt, check and find out where Amos Fletcher does his banking. See if he's made any big withdrawals lately.
0: A patent leather kid? What's he got to do with it?
1: Just check.
0: Okay, okay.
1: Now what about the bullet? Have you found that yet?
0: No.
1: Oh, swell. Did you find anything else?
0: A bunch of stuff in Romero's wallet.
1: What?
0: Oh, driver's license, social security number, some business cards. Card from a real estate office that might be important.
1: Why should it be?
0: A notation on the back. It says, call Miss Crockett about new lease. Date after that, yesterday.
1: New lease? Romero has an office. Wonder what this new lease is.
0: Why don't you check? Crockett Real Estate, Lexington Avenue.
1: Bye.
0: Al Revoir.
1: What?

0: something I could... Well, well, well.
1: Good afternoon.
0: Ain't it though? Fellas can be before you roll them gorgeous shoulders through that door. Sit down, sonny. Relax. Have yourself a drink.
1: No, thanks. A little early in the day for me.
0: A little early. Well, you'll excuse me, won't you, sonny? If it gets any later, my stomach's liable to rust. Get it?
1: Yeah, all over me.
0: What's your name, sonny? Gotta know, you know, if I'm going to sell you some real estate. Play football in school? Figures. Oh, look at them shoulders.
1: Look, sweetheart.
0: Huh? What did you say?
1: I said, look, sweetheart.
0: Oh.
1: Why?
0: I'm no sense in raising all these goosebumps for nothing. Sweetheart, huh? Well, what can I do for you, sonny? You want Madison Avenue at 50 cents a front foot?
1: Hey, that's pretty good.
0: Sure you won't have a drink, sonny?
1: No, thanks. I'd just like to ask you one question.
0: Go right ahead, sonny. You know, I may not look it, but I'm considered one of the best real estate agents in this state.
1: Do you know a man named Romero?
0: Sure, I know him.
1: Did you just rent him some offices?
0: Yep. Signed the lease yesterday. A whole new suit of offices over on 46th Street.
1: 46th Street? Mm. Where on 46th?
0: Oh, right. Say, are you a cop?
1: What makes you think that?
0: Oh, I don't know. Romero's offices are right across from the police station.
1: The 5th Precinct.
0: Sonny, you bother me. You're too nervous. Now, why don't you just sit down and get comfortable and we'll
1: what
0: talk...
1: What building are the offices in?
0: Carson Building on the 4th floor. But why don't you just take it easy, sonny?
1: Thanks, sweetheart.
0: Oh, you devil, you.
2: Rick, we know Romero was shot in this room while he was either sitting or kneeling.
1: Because the bullet entered his head at a high angle.
2: Yeah.
1: I think he was shot with a rifle, Walt.
2: A rifle?
1: Yeah, from across the street. Romero rented some new offices in the Carson Building, directly opposite this building. I just saw them. Somebody tore in those apart, too.
2: Well, I checked on Amos Fletcher. Does his banking at the National. Made a withdrawal this morning, $10,000 in new bills. Who is it?
3: Otis.
2: Come on in.
3: Has a sham assaulted yet, Lieutenant?
1: Walt, come here.
2: There.
1: Now, look, 4th floor. Carson Building, right over there. See the open window?
2: Yeah.
1: Now, if someone in one of those offices fired a rifle, and there's no bullet hole in the lower portion of the window in this room, that means it went through the open part. So Romero would have to be standing, let's say, about right here.
2: That would make the slug somewhere out in the hall.
1: Right.
2: But it would have to pass through the door. There's no hole in the door.
3: Hey, the door was open when me and the shamans came down here.
1: That's right, Walt. Let's see if we can find that bullet.
2: What was Romero doing down here?
3: Oh, he was just finishing this part of the test when I went up to get Diamond.
1: Hey, Walt.
2: Huh?
1: I think I got the bullet.
2: Yeah. Under the rug.
1: Yeah, you'll have to pry it out. It's in the floor pretty deep.
2: Okay. Who did it go after? Amos Fletcher?
1: That's right.
2: What's your proof?
1: Not much. It's all a guess. You know what kind of a guy Romero was.
2: Yeah, the worst.
1: Well, let's see. Romero had $10,000 in his pocket. Fletcher took out $10,000 this morning.
2: Sounds like blackmail.
1: Could be. Somebody was tearing Romero's old office apart looking for something when I broke in on him. And got a patent leather shoe in the face for my trouble.
2: That isn't very much to go on.
1: How about this? I asked Fletcher if he knew Romero. He said no. But as I left, he mentioned that Romero probably got killed because, like myself, he was in the wrong racket. How did he know that?
2: Well, still not enough to convict him.
1: Would a confession do it, Grouchy?
2: You know darn good and well a confession is the only thing that would do it. That or find the murder weapon and prove it belongs to Fletcher.
1: No, you're so technical. Okay, I'm going back to the office. Give me about 10 minutes and have Otis call Fletcher.
2: Oh? Have Otis call Fletcher?
1: Oh, not as Sergeant Otis. Just have him call and give Fletcher a friendly tip. From the way those two offices were torn up, it's my guess that Fletcher hasn't found what he's looking for yet. Just tell him I found it.
3: Found what?
1: Found anything. You don't have to be specific.
3: Who said I was gonna be?
2: Gonna be what, you mallet head?
3: Specific!
2: You don't even know what it means.
3: It means precisely formulated or restricted.
1: Huh?
3: Oh, here, I got the bullet out of the floor, Lieutenant.
1: Bye, Walt. I left the precinct and headed back for Broadway in my office on the corner of 5th and 3rd. I knew that Amos Fletcher, the patent leather kid, was the boy we wanted. But whether or not he'd fall for the gag was a matter of luck. Luck is a big part of my business. So I went to my office and sat down behind my desk to wait. In case Amos Fletcher showed up, I wanted to be sure to be able to hold up my end of the conversation. So I took out my .38 and put it across my knees. Diamond Detective Agency. If you've slaughtered a dozen, no difference to me. One or 50, it's the same old fee.
4: What kind of a remark is that, Shamus?
1: What kind of remark does it sound like, Sergeant?
4: I ain't got time to answer that. I call Fletcher.
1: Good. What did you tell him?
4: Well, I was pretty good, as a matter of fact. I disguised my voice like this, and I says, Amos Fletcher, and he says, yeah. So I says, just a little tip I thought you might want to know about. Richard Diamond has got that which you has been looking for. He found it in Romero's new offices. How was that, Shamus?
1: Brilliant change of voice.
4: You think it'll work?
5: Put down the phone.
4: You hear me, Shamus? You think it'll work?
5: Hang it up.
4: Hey, Diamond!
5: Oh, that's better. All right, Shamus, let's have it.
1: Have what?
5: I haven't got time to play games. This time, you've got to believe me. This time, I'm unhappy, so hand it over.
1: You're making it pretty tough, Fletcher.
5: I'm going to make it a lot tougher.
1: Oh, now, isn't that a pretty big gun to be carrying around?
5: It's a little big, sure, but it does everything I want it to.
1: Mm-hmm. A German Schmeisser, isn't it?
5: That's right.
1: Put a stock on it, and you could shoot it like a rifle.
5: I'm going to count three, and then I'm just going to shoot it. Now, why don't you be smart and give me the stuff? Let it ring.
1: It might be a paying client.
5: It might. Let it ring.
1: You shot Pat Romero from his new offices across the street from the 5th Precinct, didn't you, Fletcher?
5: Is that what you say?
1: Yeah. What was he doing, blackmailing you? You gave him $10,000 sometime today.
5: You know, you're talking yourself right into a long box.
1: Why did you shoot him at a police station?
5: I paid him the $10,000 and he handed me the stuff and I thought it was a McCoy. I went back to my office and started checking through the stuff. That phone's gonna bother me!
1: There. You checked the stuff back in your office and you found out it was phony. You got worried, went back to Romero's offices. He wasn't there. He was across the street in the 5th Precinct. You spotted him through the window and shot him.
5: That's right, Shamus. I saw him talking to a cop and figured he might be spilling his guts. I waited until a cop left and I nailed him. Now, give me this stuff.
1: You'll have to believe me, Fletcher. I haven't got it.
5: Don't give me that. I got a tip.
1: Sure you did. That was Sergeant Otis from Homicide.
5: You're crazy.
1: Am I? He said... Just a little tip. I thought maybe you might want to know about. Richard Diamond has got that which you has been looking for. What did Romero have on you?
5: Some records. You know something, Diamond? I don't mind killing you at all.
6: Drop it, Fletcher.
1: What?
6: Wait.
1: I got Walt.
6: Fletcher.
1: How is he, Walt?
6: Pretty bad. I didn't know you had a gun, Rick.
1: Neither did Fletcher.
7: Diamond!
1: Yeah?
7: Phone for a doctor. Hurry!
6: I'll do it, Rick. Hey, who tore this phone out of the wall?
1: Fletcher got tired of hearing it ring.

0: You playing, Rick?
1: Oh, it's an old thing.
0: Yes.
2: Hello, Helen. This is Walt.
0: Yes, Walt. He's right here.
1: Thanks, Dave. Hello, Walt.
2: Rick, we found the stuff Romero was blackmailing Fletcher with in a safety deposit box. A bunch of books that exposed one of Fletcher's old rackets, enough to send him away for life.
1: Well, bully for you.
2: Oh, and something else. You better get down here right away.
1: What for?
2: You didn't finish your test. You don't want to flunk it, do you?
1: What?
2: You got the first part all right. The hypothetical part I can cover for you. But you didn't do anything on the last part of the written examination.
1: Now, you listen to me, fatty.
2: Fatty?
1: The fattest. I've chased my head off solving a case and getting your big feet...
2: Big feet?
1: Big feet out of trouble. I've gotten shot at, insulted, kicked in the face.
2: Well, those things...
1: I don't want to hear any more of your lame brain excuses. You just fix it up for me, and I'm going to go in and drop a few subtle hints to the commissioner about his nasty old lieutenant.
2: You wouldn't.
1: Oh, but I would. What did you say?
2: Well, what am I going to do? What am I going to do?
1: Take the test for me. Fill out the answers yourself. Cheat.
2: Cheat?
1: Cheat.
2: But...
1: Oh, that's what you always say.
0: Now, what were we talking about?
1: Oh, honey, you were asking me about this little old song.
0: Mmm, pretty. What is it?
1: Oh, I'll give a listen. Oh, how I miss you tonight. Miss you when...

0: Okay.
1: Mm, oh, it's very pretty. Shall I?
0: Might as well.
1: Yes.
2: May I please speak to Mr. Dunn?
1: Oh, my goodness, Rick.
0: Walt?
1: Yes, but look out.
0: Oh, all right. Hello.
2: You passed, Mr. Diamond. 99 out of 100.
0: 99 out of 100, hmm? Which one did I miss?
2: The last one. I know you wouldn't care, so I let Otis fill it in for you.
0: No.
2: Yes, the commissioner wants to see you tomorrow morning.
0: Why? What was the question?
2: To what department does the cleanup squad belong?
0: Well, what did Otis write for an answer?
2: The Department of Sanitation. Tomorrow at 11, Rick. Oh, every warrior.

0: You have just heard Richard Diamond, Private Detective, starring Dick Powell. Ed Begley played Lieutenant Walt Levinson. Also in the cast were Wilms Herbert, Francis Robinson, Don Diamond, Ann Morrison, and Paul Dubov. Music was under the direction of Frank Worth. Today's show was written by Blake Edwards and directed by Russell Hughes. Dick Powell currently may be seen in the motion picture version of the best-selling novel, Mrs. Mike. This is Eddie King inviting you to be with us next Sunday at this same time when we will again bring you Dick Powell as Richard Diamond, Private Detective. What's on NBC today? One of the finest programs in NBC's Sunday lineup of stellar entertainment is Theater Guild on the Air. Later today, be sure to hear Richard Widmark and Teresa Wright in the romantic comedy There's Always Juliet. That's Richard Widmark and Teresa Wright on Theater Guild on the Air, today on this NBC station.
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2: Hello? Yes, this is the Falcon speaking. Oh, Kathy. I'm glad you called. Well, you'll have to count me out tonight, Angel. I've got to see a man about a gambling debt. Mm-hmm. Some boy I know tried to make a seven the hard way and discovered murder was a natural.
3: The case of the natural seven. It is late evening in New York. And at Pinchy Devlin's, a gambling house in the East 70s, a young man named Steve Richards is conducting an interesting experiment. Steve's trying to get a pair of ivory cubes to come up the right way.
4: Come on, guys, don't be good to pop. All I want is one little natural.
5: Eight is the point. Eight. Get your bets down, gentlemen. Get your bets down.
4: All right, let's make it the hard way. Two little fours will do it.
5: Six and a three. A six and a three. The point is still eight. Place your bets.
4: Eight from the table. Come on, dice. I'll show them.
5: Seven a loser. Pay the line. Well, I guess this isn't your night, Mr. Richards. Who's next? Next
4: wait, wait a minute. What about one more roll?
5: Have to wait your turn.
6: It's okay with me, Nick. Let him shoot.
4: Thanks, fella. I tell you what I'll do. I'll roll you one time for $5,000. What do you say?
5: Sorry, Mr. Richards. There's a $500 limit at this table.
4: But you got to give me a chance to get even. Come on,
5: Nick. What you don't seem to understand is that I just work here. I don't make the rules.
4: Well, where's the boss?
5: Well, he was here just a... Mr. Devlin. Mr. Devlin? What's the trouble, Nick?
7: There's no trouble. This gentleman would like to see him.
4: What kind of a place do you call us anyway? I thought this was supposed to be a gambling house.
7: Well?
4: Well, where's your Spartan blood? Nick tells me I can't bet more than $500.
7: That's not rich enough for your blood?
4: No, I want to shoot
7: $5,000. One roll?
4: Yeah.
7: Well, that raises a peculiar point, Mr. I'm sorry, I don't believe I caught your name.
4: It's Richards, Steve Richards.
7: All right, Mr. Richards, you're faded. Give him the dice, Nick.
4: Well, I take it back, Frenchie. You're a sport.
7: Thanks.
4: Come on, dice. Be good to Papa just one time.
5: Four is the point.
4: All right, little Joe. Let's do it.
5: Seven a loser. Satisfied now, Mr. Richards?
4: Yeah, I'm satisfied.
7: I think you need a drink.
4: No, I'm all right. I
7: insist. After all, you're my guest.
4: But I tell you, I don't need...
7: Just follow me. Are you a native of New York?
4: Yeah.
7: I don't believe I ever saw you at the club before.
4: Now, this was my first trip.
7: I do hope it won't be your last. Right in here. Now for that drink.
4: Now, please don't bother. I never touch the stuff.
7: I suppose you don't smoke either.
4: No, I don't.
7: Model young man. How wonderful. Do you have your own check or would you like a blank?
4: Huh?
7: In case you've forgotten, you just lost $5,000 to me. Naturally, I assumed we were playing for cash.
4: Look, Frenchie, there's something I gotta tell you.
7: You don't have the money.
4: No.
7: Well, that's very embarrassing.
4: I don't know what possessed me. I thought if I won, maybe...
7: But you didn't. Well, those are the fortunes of war. So you must appreciate my position. If I lost, you would have expected to collect.
4: I'm not trying to excuse myself.
7: Well, you needn't worry, Steve. I may call you Steve. I'll take your IOU, payable in 10 days.
4: My IOU?
7: Yes. I've got an idea. You make good.
4: Well, I'm afraid I can't. I haven't got a prospect in the world.
7: Still, I think you'll pay off. Want to bet? I got a gun that says I'm right.
4: Six left. 32 right. 24 left. And it should do it.
8: Who's there? I said, who's there?

0: I mean it. If you're in a jam, I'll help you. Now, but don't be a fool. You'll never get away with this.
1: I'd like to see someone stop me.
0: I know it's you,
1: Look,
0: Steve.
1: I ain't gonna argue with you. You're just plain screwy.
0: Well, there's one way to find out.
1: Mr. Morgan, I didn't mean it. I swear I didn't. You gotta believe me. You gotta. Who's there? Who's there?
2: Cameron.
1: Can you come back later?
2: I'm afraid not.
1: All right. All right, just a second.
3: Hello, Steve.
1: Hello.
3: You remember Nicky Zale?
4: Sure he does.
1: What do you guys want?
3: It probably slipped your mind, but I hold your IOU for $5,000. By an odd coincidence, it's due today.
1: Well, I can't make it good.
3: I'm surprised to hear that, Steve. Especially after what I read in the papers this morning.
1: I don't know what you're talking about.
3: Don't you work for Alfred Morgan?
1: Yeah.
3: Well, it seems he played host to a masked burglar last night and got shot for his pain.
1: Well, what's that got to do with me?
3: Well, I was just putting two and two together. Now, if you were the thief...
1: I wasn't.
3: Well, I'm merely assuming. But if you were... And of course you'd have my money.
1: I wasn't the burglar.
3: I think you were.
1: Did Morgan say so?
3: No. He claims he didn't recognize the man, but I've got a hunch he's lying.
1: Why should he?
3: To protect you. A form of noblesse oblige.
1: Well, you're wrong.
3: Why are your bags packed?
1: Well, I was just going away on a little vacation.
3: At a time when Mr. Morgan needs you most? That's not nice.
1: All right, Frenchie, I'll tell you the truth.
3: That'd be a welcome check.
1: I was the burglar, but I didn't take a dime. After I shot Morgan, I beat it.
3: Well, that wasn't very bright. As long as the damage was done...
1: I tell you, I didn't take a penny.
3: I think you're lying.
1: But I don't care what you think.
3: Well, perhaps not, but Nick does. All right, Nick.
4: Come on, punk. Where's the dough? Where is it?
1: Let me alone.
4: I'll let you alone. Gonna get that dough if I have to break every bone in your body. And frankly, fella, that's just the way I'd like it.
5: All right, Steve, take a slug of this. Go on. It's good for what ails you.
1: Who are you?
5: Mike Waring.
1: Wait, Mike Waring?
5: I'm a private detective.
1: You're not the one they call a fork?
5: Want a bet?
1: What are you doing here?
5: Al Morgan sent me around.
1: Morgan?
5: Yes, you plugged him last night.
1: No, I didn't.
5: Cut it out, Steve. He recognized you.
1: Well, I guess I might as well admit it.
5: You might as well.
1: I suppose you come to arrest me, huh?
5: No, Morgan doesn't want that. He figures you wouldn't have tried to tap the safe unless you were in a jam.
1: You mean...
5: Mm-hmm. He's not going to prosecute. Talk about turning the other cheek.
1: I'll make it up to him. I swear, Mr. Waring, if it's the last thing I do...
5: No, never mind the promises. What happened here?
1: I was beaten up.
5: That I can see for myself. Who did it?
1: Frenchie Devlin. I'll kill him for this.
5: Don't talk like a fool. What prompted Frenchie?
1: Huh?
5: He must have had a reason.
1: I gave him an IOU.
5: So that's why you tried your hand at safe-cracking, huh?
1: It must have been crazy.
5: I won't argue the point.
1: But what are you going to do?
5: Well, Morgan's willing to forgive and forget. Let's see if I can prevail upon Frenchie Devlin to do likewise.

0: Yes?
1: Hello, Mrs. Devlin.
0: Do I know you?
1: I don't think so. My name is Mike Waring.
0: Well, how did you know I was Mrs. Devlin?
1: I'm a detective.
0: I beg your pardon?
1: Well, I came up here to see Frenchie, and you opened the door, so I made a suitable deduction.
0: Oh, remarkable.
1: No, elementary. May I come in?
0: Please do.
1: Where's your husband?
0: Out. Let me take your coat.
1: But you said Frenchie wasn't home.
0: That's why I'd like to see you comfortable. Aren't you a friend of his?
1: No, not particularly. As a matter of fact, I can't stand the guy.
0: Careful, Mr. Ware. You must remember I'm his wife.
1: Well, I don't imagine you were...

0: too hard at it.
1: Oh, but I do. Can I get you a drink?
2: No, thanks. Just tell Frenchy to lay off Steve Richards if he knows what's good for him.
1: Pardon?
2: He'll understand.
1: Oh, you're not leaving.
2: Oh, but I am.
1: Why not leave your card? If Frenchy doesn't get back to you, maybe I will.

0: who's there?
1: It's only me, June.
0: Oh.
1: You sound disappointed.
0: Maybe I am.
1: You don't want to talk that way, darling. You give people wrong ideas. I give Papa a kiss.
0: Will you stop pawing me?
1: You're not that fussy with other people.
0: Hmm?
1: Why discriminate against me?
0: What are you hinting at?
1: You must think I'm blind. Well, I'm not lover. I know what's going on.
0: You're crazy.
1: Come here, baby. I want to show you something.
0: Frenchie, I'm warning you. Stay away from me.
1: Or you'll do what?
0: I mean it. Stay away from me. Frenchie!
2: Frenchie!

0: now back to the adventures of the Falcon. 2 hours have passed since Frenchy Devlin was murdered. And now at police headquarters, the distraught widow pours out her version of the affair in the sympathetic ears of Sergeant Corbett.
1: Now, Mrs. Devlin, I know how you feel, but you've got to be brave.
2: I'll try.
1: That's the ticket.
2: Oh, Sergeant, you're so understanding. I never dreamed a policeman could be so nice.
1: Well, we're not the monsters people think. Now, is there anything else you can tell me?
2: No, it all happened so quickly. Frenchy had just walked in. He didn't even have time to take off his coat when the killer fired.
1: Did you get a look at him?
2: Just a peek. He seemed to be about your size.
1: So was he stocky or thin?
2: I couldn't say for sure.
1: Well, you're not giving us much to go on.
2: Well, if you're going to press me, I'd say it was thin. Oh, can I think of poor Frenchy?
1: Now, Mrs. Devlin.
2: I'm sorry.
1: Would you happen to know if your husband had any enemies?
2: Oh, no. No, everybody loved him.
1: Well?
2: I almost forgot. A man was around today and threatened him.
1: Who?
2: No, wait a minute. I think I've got his card in my purse. Yes.
1: Mike Waring.
2: Do you know him?
1: Yes, very well. All right, Mrs. Devlin, you go on home. I'd like to escort you, but I have a call to make.
3: Mr. Stuckin.
1: Hello, Mike.
3: Oh, Sergeant Corbett.
1: Yeah, long time no see.
3: Must be at least 2 weeks. What brings you to this neck of the woods?
1: This.
3: That looks like one of my business cards.
1: It is. You remember handing any out today?
3: No. Oh, wait a minute.
1: Yeah?
3: Yeah, I gave one to June Devlin to pass on to her husband.
1: Was there a threat attached?
3: What are you getting at?
1: Well, brace yourself for a shock, kiddo. Frenchy was murdered.
3: Once more?
1: Hell, you heard me the first time. He was gunned at 4:30 this afternoon.
3: Who did it?
1: That's the question of the day. What gave with you two?
3: Oh, it's a long story.
1: Well, that's okay. I got loads of time.
3: All right, hold on to your hat, because it gets a little involved. You know Al Morgan?
1: Oh, the guy who was gunned by a burglar last night?
3: Mm-hmm. And Morgan's a friend of mine. The boy who shot him was Steve Richards.
1: Hey, look, if you've been holding out on
3: me... No, don't go off half-cocked. There's nothing else I could do. Morgan won't prosecute.
1: Why not?
3: Because Steve works for him. Seems the kid was in a jam. He needed money.
1: Well, who doesn't? Where does Frenchy fit into this?
3: Now, Steve owed Frenchy the dough on a gambling bet. When the kid couldn't pay off, Frenchy and Nick Zale took it out of his hide.
1: So you went over to ask Frenchy to lay off.
3: Mm-hmm.
1: That's very interesting.
3: Well, personally, I thought it was kind of dull.
1: Well, that's because you're too close to the picture. What's this Steve Richards look like?
3: It's pretty hard to say. His own mother wouldn't know him after the workout Frenchy and Nick gave him.
1: See about my size?
3: Why?
1: Because Mrs. Devlin got a fast look at the killer. According to her, he was about 5'9" and on the thin side. Does that fit Steve Richards?
3: Fits a million people.
1: Yeah, Mike, but we don't have a million suspects. Well, let's go see what this one has to say about it.
4: Mike, I don't know anything about it. It's all Greek to me.
3: You sure you haven't budged from this room since I saw you?
4: No.
1: I don't believe it.
4: That's all right, Sergeant. I don't blame you. I behaved like a first-class jerk.
1: Well, you certainly have.
4: And wouldn't I be a fool to jeopardize everything after Morgan gave me another chance?
3: How did you wind up in Frenchy's club in the first place? Now, don't tell me you needed money for your mother's operation.
4: No, it's even more obvious than that. I thought I could get something for nothing, so I pulled out every dime I had in the bank and tried my luck.
3: It wasn't very good.
4: Well, I guess I'm the kind of guy who has to learn the hard way.
1: Yeah. Well, Mr. Waring, where do we go from here?
3: Oh, I don't know about you, Sergeant, but I've got an idea. I'll let you know how I make out.

0: Hello, Mrs. Devlin.
1: Well, if it isn't the bad Penny.
0: Mm-hmm.
1: Come in.
0: I understand I'm indebted to you.
1: How so?
0: Didn't you give my card to Sergeant Corbett?
1: I thought you might like some publicity.
0: No, not me. I'm the modest type. Corbett tells me you saw the man who killed your husband.
1: Well, not exactly.
0: Well, you got a close enough look so you'd recognize him if you saw him again.
1: I think so.
0: Mm-hmm. Would you mind describing how it happened?
1: I told the sergeant.
0: Well, now tell me.
1: Well, Frenchie had just come in. He was going over to the bar to pour himself a drink.
0: Mm-hmm.
1: Just then the door behind him opened.
0: Where were you during all this?
1: Sitting right there on the sofa.
0: You're lying, Angel.
1: What?
0: I said you're lying. Look at the layout of this room.
1: Well?
0: Your sofa is right next to the door. And the way the door is hinged, if you were sitting where you claim, you couldn't possibly see anyone behind it.
1: You're crazy.
0: If you'd like me to demonstrate?
1: If I did, I wouldn't have you work on the door.
0: Look, Mrs. Devlin.
1: June.
0: The police suspect my client of killing your husband.
1: Your client?
0: Yes, Steve Richards.
1: So?
0: So Steve's allergic to chairs, particularly those wired for sound. It's my job to keep him out of it.
1: For which you get paid.
0: That's right.
1: If I'm not too personal, what are your rates?
0: I get $100 a day plus expenses.
1: Oh, that's no money for a man like you. Suppose I could triple it.
0: What would I have to do to earn it?
1: Just, keep me company.
0: Now, wouldn't I be in the way when your other friends came to call?
1: What other friends?
0: Oh, Angel, a gal like you must have millions. How about Nicky Zale?
1: What?
0: Well, with Nick working for Frenchie, it would have been so convenient.
1: How dare you!
0: It's a mighty nice right you got there.
1: Now, get out!
0: All right, Angel. And I'll be back. I never could resist strong women.

0: Hello?
1: Nick, is that you?
0: Yeah?
1: June.
0: You got rocks in your head? What's the idea of calling me up? Now, hang up.
1: Nick, I've got to see you.
0: I told you to hang up. This wire may be tapped.
1: Look, you don't understand. Mike Waring was just here. He doesn't believe that story I gave the police.
0: What he thinks doesn't bother me.
1: Well, he knows about you.
0: Who told him?
1: I don't know. He must have guessed.
0: You don't guess about things like that.
1: Nick, you shouldn't have killed him.
0: What did you say?
1: Oh, I'm sorry. I didn't mean that.
0: I don't like that kind of talk.
1: Oh, look, I apologized, didn't I? What are you going to do about Waring? You simply
0: got
1: to...
0: All right, June, I got the message. Now relax. I'll give it my immediate attention.

0: Hey, buddy. Buddy.
1: Me?
0: Yeah. W for Matt.
1: Sure, I got one.
2: Well, if it isn't Nicky Zale.
0: Small world, ain't it?
2: Too small.
0: I want to talk to you.
2: Sure, let's go to my place.
0: Why bother? I got a car parked in the alley.
2: Oh, I hate talking in cars.
0: You don't have much choice. You see what I mean?
2: I see.
0: All right, forward march.
2: Well, I bet you've been talking to June Devlin.
0: Never mind who I've been talking to.
2: It's pretty dull you got there, Nick. Of course, when I say you got, I use the term loosely.
0: Shut up.
2: Well, don't tell me you trust her.
0: You gonna keep that mouth shut?
2: Yeah, sure.
0: Well, what now? Try that blue Nash. You're gonna drive.
2: I hope it's got hydromatic.
0: Don't be funny.
2: I didn't mean to be.
0: Get behind the wheel.
2: Yes, sir.
0: I start her up in no funny business. Okay, now head for the George Washington Bridge. I know a nice quiet spot on the other side.
2: Hey, you're pretty low on gas.
0: What are you worried about? You won't have to walk back. Get going.

0: And now back to the adventures of the Falcon. 35 minutes have passed since Nick Zale offered to take Mike Waring for a ride. And now, 5 miles beyond the George Washington Bridge.
1: All right, Waring, slow down. Pull into that side road there. Okay, any place along here will be fine. All right, get out.
2: What for? This is so cozy.
1: You gonna get out?
2: Okay, Nick. Let's suppose you join me.
1: Let's go. Let go or I'll shoot.
2: No, you don't. Oh, nasty man.
1: Ah, drop it.
2: So you want to play rough, huh?
1: Yeah. Leave me alone.
2: Yeah, I'll let you alone. Not so tough without that gun, are you? All right, now get back in the car. This time you drive. You're going to take me for another ride, and I guarantee you'll like this even less.
3: It's all well and good, Mike, but you heard what the man claims. He says he just wanted to talk to you.
1: That's all.
2: So you had to drive me clear to Jersey?
1: Yeah, there is better for my sinuses.
2: Look, Sergeant, I tell you, he killed Frenchie Devlin.
3: Where's his motive?
2: I can give you a dozen. Number one, with Frenchie out of the way, he could take over the club. Not to mention Frenchie's widow.
1: You're crazy.
2: How do you think you'd look without those teeth?
3: I hate to spoil your fun, Mike, but there's one thing wrong with your theory. Frenchie was gunned at 4:30.
2: So?
3: So at 4:15, Nick was down here renewing his license to carry a gun.
2: Are you sure of that?
3: Positive. Now, you tell me how one man can be in two places at the same time.
2: Now, wait a minute, Sergeant. I think I see how it could be managed.
3: How?
2: I'll need a guinea pig to demonstrate. Luckily, I know where I can find one. Want to come along and watch?

0: come?
1: Hello, Steve.
0: Hi.
1: You remember Sergeant Corbett?
0: Yeah, sure.
2: How do you feel?
0: Well, much better, thanks.
1: Well, we got it all locked up.
0: Good.
1: No, it's not as good as all that. We're going to need your help, Steve.
0: Well, I'll do anything I can.
1: All right, here's the problem. I last under Nick Zale as Frenchie's murderer. But unfortunately, he has a cast iron alibi.
0: How's that?
1: Now, it seems Frenchie was killed at 4:30, and at 4:15, Nick was down at police headquarters. Now, it would take him at least 40 minutes to get from there to Frenchie's apartment, so, well, you see the problem that creates.
0: Well, sure, how can one man be in two places at the same time?
2: That's just what I asked.
1: Yeah, well, I finally thought of the answer.
0: What?
1: He can't be. So that means we have to look to someone else.
0: What do you mean?
1: I'm afraid you're elected, Steve.
0: What?
1: You killed Frenchie.
0: So you got it all figured out, huh?
1: I think so. The only reason I passed you by originally was because it seemed too obvious.
0: Well, I figured on that.
1: Well, you were wrong. Eventually, we had to come back to you.
0: Yeah, but there's one thing you didn't figure out.
2: Hey, watch it, Mike. He's got a gun.
1: There's nothing to worry about, Sergeant. I noticed it the first time I was here, so I removed the shell.
0: Are you no
1: well,
0: good?
1: Well, I couldn't afford to have you hurt yourself.
0: Dirty double-cross.
2: All right, let's have it, Steve. Thanks. Well, so this is the little gimp.
0: What the devil?
3: It's loaded. But you said you emptied it.
1: Well, I guess I can't be trusted. But you can't be trusted either, so that makes us even. Stephen, take care of him, Sergeant. He's all yours.

0: Got enough there? Would you like a refill?
1: No, this is fine, Mike.
0: Well, I'm glad you're happy, Corbett. After all, this party is on you.
1: On me?
0: Well, didn't I make you look like a big man?
2: You made me look like a first-class schmo.
0: Huh?
2: I said right at the beginning that Steve Richards was our boy.
0: Oh, yes, but you never could have made it stick without my help.
2: I like that. I got a good mind.
0: Don't flatter yourself. You got no mind at all. Look, if I could talk you out of Steve as a suspect, what do you think a lawyer would have done? When Steve pulled that gun, that was the one piece of evidence you needed. But you never would have gotten it without my badgering you.
2: Yeah, what gets me is his motive. After all, he only met Frenchie twice.
0: Yeah, but that second meeting was a beaut. So he decided to get even.
2: Well, I don't know.
0: Now, what's the matter, Sergeant? Haven't you ever been so sore at someone you felt you could kill him right then and there? Steve never learned to stifle his impulse.
2: Come to think of it, you're right. Yeah, there's one character I run across occasionally, and every time I do, I get a mad desire to throttle him.
0: Who's that?
2: You. I better leave before I give way to the impulse. Hey, waiter, give him the check. Good night, Mike.
3: Hey, hold it, kid. Stop the music.
4: Well, what's the matter, Harlow?
3: Yeah, what's wrong?
5: Wrong, brother. You mean what's right. The Kelvinator Division of Nash Kelvinator has agreed to stand by tonight and let Nash have the whole show. And this is why. Just listen to this telegram from Nash.
6: Okay to announce big news. Stop. All Nash dealers, coast to coast. Now, get this. All Nash dealers will have the new Nash on display tomorrow.
3: Say, that's the news I've been waiting for.
5: You and a million others, Kurt. And what an eyeful they're going to get. That new Nash 600 and Nash Ambassador are two beautiful automobiles.
4: You mean you've seen them?
5: Seen them? I've driven them. And believe me, I never knew what driving meant before.
4: Is the Nash 600 really big?
5: Even bigger than you thought it was going to be.
3: And how about economy? Does the new Nash 600 really deliver 25 to 30 miles on a gallon?
5: Like a breeze, Kurt.
4: I want to know...
5: Now, look, you two, look. Why ask me about the new Nash 600? 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
6: 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You've waited a long time for this, but man, it was worth it. Just wait till you see the new Nash on display at your dealers tomorrow.
4: That's what we've been waiting to hear. Now let's make with the music, okay, Vic? Let's get going again.
5: Folks, the biggest show in town is opening tomorrow at your Nash dealers. 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Sure, it's beautiful, but it's not just a new model. 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Think of it, 25 to 30 miles on a gallon of gasoline at moderate highway speed. And it's big. 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And it has a weather-eye conditioned air system and a convertible bed, coil springing on all four wheels. But words can't describe the new Nash cars. You've just got to see them to appreciate them. They're terrific performers. And so much smoother, so much quieter, so much easier to drive. But don't let other folks try to tell you what they're like. See the new Nash 600 and the Nash Ambassador yourself. 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They're there right now waiting for you. 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
3: Box 13, Kara Star Times. I'm a stranger in your city. I don't know a soul here, but I'm in trouble. At least I think I am. I can't go back home until I know what happened to me yesterday and the day before. It's hard to explain in a letter, but if you'll come to 14 East Central Street...
4: But I do know. Believe me, I need help. And maybe you're the one. Jerry Fuller. He needed help, all right. First, I didn't think he did. I went at the whole thing with my tongue in my cheek, but I put it back where it belonged. Fast.

0: And now, back to Box 13 and Dan Holliday's newest adventure, Flash of Light.
1: But I think it's silly, Mr. Holliday. Why can't he go back home? And what does he mean until he finds out what happened to him?
2: Just that he's lost 2 days out of his life.
1: Nobody can do that.
2: You know, you should go to the movies more often, Susie. Sometimes you get an Academy Award for losing a weekend.
1: Well, if you ask me, this Jerry Fuller sounds pretty silly. 2 days are hard to mislay. Besides, maybe he's just making a mountain out of a molehill.
2: I was wondering when you'd finally kick one around. Now I can leave. For number 14 East Central Street and Mr. Jerry Fuller. East Central Street ran through the part of town where the kids played tiddlywinks with manhole covers. And number 14 was no Ritz. Cheap, shabby rooming house to which paint was just all lang syne. Finding Jerry Fuller was no problem. The landlord pointed down the hallway, and 15 minutes later, Jerry Fuller finished telling me his story. Maybe I look skeptical because...
3: You don't believe me, do you?
2: Oh, sure. I believe the part about the blackout, but...
3: But you believe I was drunk, is that it?
2: Well, you admitted having a few.
3: But not enough to knock me out for a couple of days.
2: Okay. I'll tell you, and you see how it sounds. You had 2 cocktails before dinner. After dinner, you wandered into the Red Swan and... Say, why did you pick the swankiest spot in town?
3: Well, just to tell the folks back home I'd been there.
2: Uh-huh. So you had another drink there. Maybe 2?
3: All right, 2.
2: 3?
3: 2, I said.
2: Okay, take 2. They're small. But were you alone at the Red Swan?
3: Well, maybe I talked to somebody, like people do at bars, but I was alone.
2: Remember to whom you talked?
3: No.
2: Remember anything at all?
3: Well, I don't know, but I kind of remember a flash of light. It sticks in my head.
2: Flash of light? I've got another flash for you. That was your second drink.
3: Look, I can't go back home until I know what happened.
2: Maybe you'd better tell me why not.
3: Well, all right, I guess maybe it's better if you do know.
2: So Jerry told me a story that had happened a million times before.
3: 3 days.
2: A small town kid in a big city. And a few drinks that were like dynamite to a kid who never had anything stronger than malted milks. And there was a girl. A girl he couldn't remember. And another girl back home. The girl he was supposed to marry. I listened and knew every word that was coming. I could have even added a few that he had left out. But when he finished...
3: And that's why I can't go to the police. If I did, they'd have to wire back home for...
2: Verification of your identity?
3: Well, that's it. And everybody back home would know, or find out.
2: I know this is throwing cold water in your face, Jerry, but don't you think you'd better take your medicine? Chalk up the experience to experience.
3: Oh, now, wait a minute. Look, my wallet.
2: What about it?
3: Every cent I had, even my ticket back home, is gone.
2: Did a good job.
3: Listen, if you or anybody else can prove I was robbed, then I've got an explanation. I've got a reason.
2: Okay, I'll give it a whirl. But I think it's cut and dried before we get around to it. Now, the first thing to do is to get you out of this fire trap.
3: But where can I go?
2: My apartment. I'll lend you the money to get back home.
3: I won't go back home until I know what happened, how I got here and why.
2: All right, Jerry. Leave it at that. Now, come on. Hey, wait, where's your baggage?
3: I checked it at the depot before I... Before I went to the Red Swan.
2: Oh, I'll pick it up for you. Now, come on, let's get out of here. Sure, I humored him. The poor kid was scared stiff, and like any frightened kid, was building up a big thing in his mind. But there was one thing that bothered me. The place Jerry said he had been in before he blanked out, the Red Swan. It wasn't a hangout for cheap crooks and nickel snatchers. It was ultra swank, and the odds were heavy against anyone taking him over the boards in there. Okay, maybe somewhere else afterwards. We got to the front door, and I sent Jerry to the car to wait for me.
1: Hello?
2: Well, hello.
1: What's your name?
2: Dan. What's yours?
1: Kitty.
2: Okay, Kitty. Is your daddy in?
1: Uh-huh.
4: What's the matter? Who are you?
2: Remember me?
4: Yeah, you find the guy?
2: Yeah.
1: He was with a real pretty lady.
4: Shut up, Kitty. Go back in the kitchen.
1: All right.
2: She's a cute little kid.
4: So? Is that what you come to tell me?
2: I didn't come to tell you anything. I want to ask.
4: What?
2: Who brought Jerry Fuller here?
4: Dane.
2: Sure, lad?
4: Yeah, sure, I'm sure. Is that all you want to know?
2: Is that all you can tell me?
4: What else?
2: Was he drunk?
4: Mister, I didn't ask him.
2: Who was the girl?
4: I didn't stop to get introduced. Look, she brings him here, says she's his wife, gives me a couple of days rent, that's it.
2: Did she leave right away?
4: What do you want from me, a quiz game?
2: Did she leave right away?
4: I don't know. I showed him the room. I got my dough. I don't push questions, see?
2: She gave you 2 days' rent, huh?
5: So long, mister.
3: What'd you do up there, Mr. Holliday?
2: Got unpopular. Okay, Jerry, now we'll go to my apartment.
3: Yes, a lot. Thanks.
2: We'd better see about shipping you back home.
3: Oh, but you said you were going to help.
2: I am, and the best way I do that is to ship you out of the big city. You come back in, say, 10 years.
3: You think I'm just a kid that got in bad, don't you?
2: Well, you were at the church social for 2 days, Jerry.
3: And I'm telling you, I was robbed.
2: So you were.
3: What can I tell the folks back home?
2: What you told me.
3: Oh, you don't understand, Mr. Holliday. Mr. Simmons...
2: Mr. Simmons? Who's he?
3: He's... Millie's father.
2: Oh? And Millie, I take it, is the girl back home.
3: You're making fun of me.
2: No, I'm not, Jerry. Not at all. But the best thing you can do is face the music. You won't be able to dance to it, but, well, it's the best way.
3: I don't know.
2: You wait here. I'll run to the depot and get your baggage. Yeah. Got the check for you?
3: Yeah. It's the only thing they left me. I had it in the inside compartment of my wallet.
2: All right, Jerry. Now that we've got it figured, you'll feel better. I'll see you later. You'll feel better, I said. Everybody makes mistakes, but just how big can they get? I went to the depot, picked up the one valise Jerry had left there, and hurried back to my apartment. The automatic elevator was just coming down to ground level. Oops. I'm sorry.
6: Yeah? How sorry?
2: I beg your pardon?
6: What for? Keep your eyes in front, pal, and you won't run into people.
2: Now, just a minute. You came out of that elevator a little too fast.
6: So? That's the way I always move. Objections?
2: I might have.
6: Like what?
2: You don't live in the building, do you?
6: Nah, I own it. So long, punk. I mean, so long, Holliday.
2: Holliday? I didn't know him, but he knew me, and he came from upstairs. Something told me that character had been in my apartment. Got in the elevator, pressed the floor button. Never realized until then how slow those things can move. Then... Jerry! Jerry, what happened?
3: Nothing.
2: Look at me, Jerry. I said, look at me. Oh, no.
3: I'm all right.
2: Yeah, sure, you're all right. Like you ran into a meat chopper. Jerry, who was that man?
3: There wasn't anybody.
2: Now, listen to me. There was somebody here. He just left.
3: I tell you, there wasn't anybody. Give me my police.
2: You may not sit down.
3: Let me go.
2: Be quiet now. Be quiet now. Sit down. Now, why did he go for you?
3: Nobody did.
2: Sure. You poked your face in an electric fan to see the pretty blades go around. Come on, Jerry, talk.
3: I'm going back home.
2: Wherever that was, saw us at the place I picked you up. Followed us, waited until I left, then came up here. What did he say? What do you want?
3: Nothing.
2: I cut it out. You wanted help? I'll give it now.
3: I don't want it. All I want to do is get out of here and go back.
2: But...
3: Yeah.
2: Go in the bathroom, wash up. Got to change the shirts in this police.
3: Uh-huh.
2: Okay.
3: You're going to let me go?
2: Why not? You won't talk. You won't let me help.
3: Oh, Mr. Holliday, believe me, I...

0: Are we going to say?
1: Nothing. I'll get cleaned up.
0: Okay, Jerry, have it your way.
1: Sure, and thanks. Thanks anyway.
0: Towel's in the back of the door.
2: Honest, Mr. Holliday, I appreciate what you've done, but I know now I just got to go back and do like you said.
0: Yeah, sure be a good little boy and wander back home.
1: I can finish cleaning up on the train.
0: Let me see your wallet.
1: What?
0: Well, you got to have money. Tell me there's a loan. Send it back later.
1: Oh, sure. Here.
0: Now, suppose you answer a question.
1: Huh? Oh, what?
0: How do you explain this? Your railroad ticket. It's back.
1: Well, I guess I must have overlooked it before.
0: Stop lying.
1: I'm not.
0: Okay. Here. $10, your wallet, your valise. Now, there's the door.
1: You're mad, huh?
0: So long, Jerry.
1: I...

0: Police headquarters. Griffin speaking.
1: Lieutenant Kling, please.
0: Homicide, Kling.
1: Hello, Kling. This is Dan.
0: Well, my heart's desire. What are you...
1: We'll make good the jokes and funny patterns some other time. Right now, I want to work fast.
0: Huh?
1: A man just left my apartment. He's on his way to the railroad station. Pick him up.
0: Are you nuts?
1: Here's what he looks like. 5'7", light brown hair. Wears horn-rimmed glasses. No hat, dark blue serge suit, carrying a suitcase with the initials JF on it, a foot high. Even some of your boys could spot it.
0: Now, take a breath and listen to me. I can't order a guy picked up because you want to play games. You got to have a charge.
1: Pick him up and I'll sign the complaint later. You'll find my wallet in his valise.

0: now back to Flash of Light, another Box 13 adventure with Alan Ladd as Dan Holliday.
1: It was a nasty way to keep Jerry in town, but it was the only way to keep him and still tuck him away where he wouldn't be the target for the night. Kling and I asked him questions, but if he'd been scared before, he was twice as scared now. And the second scare was big enough to make him forget what he wanted to find out. Why he'd been mickeyed and packed off into that boarding house on East Central. But I was real curious about it, and because Kling had nothing to work on, I was on my own. I went back to East Central Street. I knew I wouldn't get anything out of the landlord, but I spotted little Kitty. And I remembered something she'd said, so I asked her.
2: Uh-huh. And there was a real pretty lady.
1: Well, did you hear her name, Kitty?
2: Uh-uh.
1: Do you remember if she left right away?
2: Uh-huh. She did.
1: In a car?
2: Oh, it was a taxi cab. Why?
1: I want to find her.
2: She had red hair and a real pretty fur coat.
1: Oh, well, that's nice. But when she got into the taxi, Kitty, were you near her?
2: Uh-huh. I like to look at her red hair and her pretty coat.
1: Now, think carefully, Kitty. Did you hear her say anything to the driver of that taxi?
2: Uh-huh.
1: What?
2: She told him where to go.
1: Where?
2: Where she told him.
1: Oh, I know, but where did she tell him? What did she say?
2: 245.
1: 245 what?
2: Well, that's the number of the street, I guess.
1: Did you hear the street?
2: Uh-huh.
1: What was it?
2: It wasn't a street. She said avenue.
1: All right, Kitty, that's fine so far. Now, what was the name of the avenue?
2: 245.
1: That's the number of the avenue.
2: Uh-uh.
1: You just said it was.
2: Oh, no, I didn't. I said 245 Avenue.
1: What avenue?
2: 245.
1: Look, Kitty,
2: I gotta go play now. Goodbye, miss.
1: Kitty, wait, Well, what was that? Dead end. And I was 10 minutes and 2 miles away when it hit me. Kitty was right. The number was 245th Avenue. A half hour later, I was there. And it took $10 to bribe the clerk in the apartment house to give me the name of the real pretty lady with the red hair and pretty fur coat. And a couple of minutes later...
3: That you, Marty?
1: Yeah, Beth.
3: What's the idea of showing up this late? Hey.
1: And a hi, nani nani.
3: What's the idea?
1: Oh, pardon the intrusion.
3: You get out of here. Who are you, anyway?
1: I'm the man who makes the survey.
3: Survey? What survey?
1: Are you listening to your radio?
3: What do you want?
1: Answers. Have you got any?
3: He ain't a cop.
1: Expecting one?
3: Get out.
1: Sit down, Beth. I've got questions to ask about a kid named Jerry Fuller. Nobody could call you little poker face.
3: Meaning what?
1: Meaning that name was a direct hit.
3: You're crazy. Now you get out of here before I call a cop.
1: Okay. Alexander Graham Bell was a great man. He saved us a lot of steps and bother. Go on. Call the police.
3: Oh, you don't think I will, huh?
1: Maybe. But when they get here, they might ask questions about Jerry Fuller and why he was drugged, framed, and holed up on East Central.
3: I said you're crazy.
1: Oh, yes, I know you did. Well?
3: Listen, I don't know who you are or what you're doing here, but I'm going to give you a break. You don't look like a bad guy. Maybe a nut, but you can go and we'll forget this.
1: I don't want to forget it.
4: I'll take it from here, Beth.
1: Well, hello, hello. If it isn't my elevator friend.
4: How did you get here, Holliday?
1: I drove. Why?
4: I thought maybe you crawled, because that might be the way you get out.
3: Marty, don't start nothing here,
4: please. Shut up. What did you do, leave a trail dope?
3: No. I don't know how this guy got here.
4: What are you doing here, Holliday?
1: I want to know why that kid Jerry Fuller was framed the way he was.
4: Just curious, Holliday?
1: Maybe.
4: You don't know, huh? Okay, so you don't know. That's nice and healthy for you, Holliday. Because if you did know, well, you forced your way in here, and I have a perfect right to use this.
1: I could find out.
4: Maybe from your pal Fuller, huh?
1: Mm-hmm. Could be.
4: Okay, go ask him. But get out of here and don't come back again, or I might not be so nice about it. Come on, beat it.
1: I might be back.
4: I might be waiting.
5: Maybe you let me out of the secret, Holliday. Just where are you heading?
1: Kling, I want to talk to Jerry Fuller.
5: Fuller? You kidding? We let him out.
1: Out?
6: I told you I'd show up and sign the complaint.
5: Sure, then Susie walks in and tells us you've decided not to sign a complaint. No charge.
6: Susie?
5: Yeah, Susie.
6: Let me use your phone.
5: Why not? You've used the whole police department. Why stop at a phone?
7: Hello?
6: Susie?
7: Oh, hello, Mr. Holliday. Where are you?
6: Never mind that. Did you go to the police and tell them to drop my charge against Jerry Fuller?
7: Well, yeah.
6: Why?
7: Because you told me to.
6: I told you to. Susie, what's the matter with you?
7: But you did. But I should go to the police and tell
6: them
7: you didn't want to.
6: Oh, okay, Susie.
7: Did I do something wrong? Or right?
6: It doesn't matter now.
5: Well, didn't she?
6: Yeah, but it's not her fault. It looked like a legitimate message from me because she knew I got that letter from Jerry Fuller.
5: Oh, now I get it. Box 13 again. I'm not superstitious, but I'm going to be if I know you much longer.
6: Listen, somebody wanted Fuller out of here. Out of the way, because that somebody is afraid of what Fuller knows. Now what?
5: How do I know? I just got off the bench to come in the game.
6: Kling, that kid's in danger. We've got to find him.
5: Maybe you better start from the beginning so I can at least look intelligent about it.
6: All right. Fuller sent a letter to Box 13. He wanted me to help him because he was afraid to go back home before he...
5: All right, that's the story. But Fuller can't know anything because he said he was blanked out.
6: We've got to find him. There must be something he knows.
5: Okay, hold on. Sergeant, get a description of Jerry Fuller from the clerk. Left here about half hour ago. Go out a dragnet for him. Watch bus, railroad, plane terminals. Right away.
6: Good boy.
5: Now, one more thing. This Marty character you talked about. Short?
6: Yeah. He's stocky, little scar on his chin. Clothes were neat, but gaudy.
5: I thought so. Marty Kane.
6: Oh, you know him?
5: Every police department in the country knows him. Killer, hired by anyone who can pay his price.
6: Killer? Got anything on him?
5: No, Stooney's tipped us off he was in town. 2 days after he gets here, Billy Dupree was killed.
6: Dupree?
5: Yeah, he was the only state's witness against Billy Farn. They thought nobody knew it. Oh, we gave Dupree protection, but not enough. Kane got to him.
6: And you lose the fraud case against Farn.
5: Yeah.
6: But if we can get Fuller back, you'll have a case against Kane and Farn.
5: If Fuller talks.
6: What do we do now?
5: If you got any fingernails left, start working on them while we wait.
6: We waited. 2 hours, then 3 hours. Kling and I stared at each other, each of us afraid of, well, to say what he was thinking. But Jerry Fuller would be dead when they found him. There was one point against that, though. The fact that it must have been Marty Kane who went to Susie with that fake message from me. She could identify him. And if Fuller was killed...
8: Let me go, I tell you, let me go. I didn't do anything.
5: That's all, Sergeant. I'll check over. Come on in, Fuller.
8: What have you got me back here for? Mr. Holliday.
6: Look, Jerry, you're a very lucky boy. You're not decorating the bottom of the river right now.
5: You're safe here, kid. Nobody can get at you here.
8: What do you want? I don't know anything.
5: Maybe you do.
8: I told you I don't. I was on my way home. Why don't you let me...
6: Jerry, that night in the Red Swan, what did you see or hear that put Marty Kane after you?
8: I don't know any Marty Kane. I never even heard the name before.
6: He was the man who beat you up in my apartment.
8: I didn't know him. I never saw him before in my...
6: But you did. Why did you stop talking just then?
8: I don't know. Maybe I talked to him at the cocktail bar at the Red Swan. I don't know.
6: You talked to him at the Red Swan. Did he tell you anything about a man named Dupree?
8: Dupree? No, I tell you, it's all hazy.
5: Look, Dan, a guy like Kane wouldn't speak to anybody. Does this make sense?
6: And why is Kane anxious to get Jerry out of town?
5: If this kid knew anything, Kane wouldn't let him live 10 seconds.
6: And what's the angle? Jerry, did you ever hear of a man named Billy Farn?
8: No. No, I didn't. And I don't know why Kane's after me. All I want to do is go home.
5: Wait a minute. Fuller, when did you get into town?
6: What was that, Kling?
5: Everything. Because Dupree was killed on the 5th. 5 days before this kid even got near this town.
6: That made it better than ever for people who like puzzles that don't fit together. But there had to be a reason for the whole thing, and because I believed that, I headed for the Red Swan. I went to the cocktail bar and looked around. I didn't know what I expected to find, but maybe nothing. Then there was a flash of light. A flash of light. A flash bulb set off by a camera girl, one of those who take pictures in nightclubs. And that was it. Two flashes of light, one from the bulb and another in my head when the idea hit me. It took me 10 minutes to find the man who owned the concession.
9: Yes, sir. We keep all negatives. They're numbered and dated.
6: Got the ones for the night of the 12th?
9: Sure, but I can't show them to you.
6: Oh, look. Check first with Lieutenant Kling, police. He'll tell you it's okay for me to look through those negatives and find the one I want. How big can you project this thing, please?
5: As big as you want. The lab made a positive from the negative. You ready?
6: Yeah, go ahead.
5: Big enough?
6: Plenty. Jerry, recognize that picture?
8: Yeah. I had the girl take one of me at the bar for a souvenir to take back home.
6: But you haven't got that picture,
8: huh? Well, no, I forgot all about it.
6: Jerry, at the bar, you were a little tipsy. You got talkative. You showed the picture to somebody. Was it King?
8: Well, I don't know. It could have been.
5: So what, then? What's this picture got to do with it?
6: Don't look at Jerry, Kling. Look at the figures in the background. Enlarge it a little more.
5: That what you want? Hey, that's Marty King.
6: Yeah, taking money from someone.
5: And that someone is Billy Farnes' leg man.
6: Well, you got your case, Kling. Farnes' leg man paying off Kane for killing Dupree.
5: Better look at it in the light, Dan. This picture shows Kane getting money.
10: Okay, so what?
5: A smart lawyer could make up a dozen reasons. Kane won it from Farnes. He was getting change from the leg man.
6: But coupled with this business about Jerry Fuller, it would stand up in court.
5: Fuller hasn't been hurt. Kane was smart that way.
6: Yeah, hey, listen. You want a case.
5: But how?
6: Let me have that negative and listen to your Uncle Dan for a few minutes. Good evening, Marty.
4: So, you did come back, huh?
6: Uh-huh. Want to talk to me?
4: Sure, come on in.
6: Oh, leaving town, Marty? I see you're all packed.
4: Maybe you better do the same.
6: I like it here.
4: You must. Now beat it.
6: Uh-uh. I thought you were smart, Marty.
4: What?
6: You got the picture from Jerry Fuller, but there's always the negative. You've got a much better poker face than your girlfriend. But you batted an eyelash.
11: Marty, who is it? Oh, you.
4: Sit down and stay out of the way, Beth.
6: Well, Marty?
4: So you got the negative, huh?
6: Maybe. You should have thought of it. But that's the trouble with you smart boys. You play ring around the rosy and get yourselves dizzy.
4: What's your angle?
6: Nothing. Oh, and before you pull that trigger, there are cops all around this place.
11: Marty.
4: Shut up. This guy's pulling the bluff.
6: So? Now, why don't you be smart this time, Marty, and go along quietly? The police could use your evidence.
4: Turn stooly, huh? Nothing doing.
11: Marty! Marty, come back!
6: You'll see him again, Beth. Let him run.
11: Don't kill him. They killed him.
6: Oh, no, Beth. Kling's too good a shot to kill his best witness.

0: Did he go back home?
1: That he did, Susie. And right now, he's probably a hero in his hometown.
0: Gee. And all because of a flash in the pan.
1: Huh?
0: I made a joke. Get it? Face, pan. Flash in the pan.
1: Oh. Good night, Susie.
2: Next week, same time, through the courtesy of Paramount Pictures, Alan Ladd stars as Dan Holliday in Box 13. Box 13 is directed by Richard Sandville, with an original story by Russell Hughes. Original music is composed and conducted by Rudy Schrager. The part of Susie is played by Sylvia Pickard, and that of Lieutenant Kling by Edmund MacDonald. Production is supervised by Vern Karstensen. This is a Mayfair production from Hollywood. Watch for Alan Ladd in his latest Paramount picture.
3: Thanks, Frank. That was swell.
4: I'm glad you liked it, Harry.
3: You know, you're a darn good-looking fellow. I'll bet you have lots of girls crazy about you.
4: Oh, I don't know.
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2: 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They're extra mild. Yes, Fatima is the long cigarette which contains the finest Turkish and domestic tobaccos superbly blended to make Fatima extra mild. Yes, extra mild. So give Fatima for Christmas in the attractive golden yellow carton. It's the long cigarette that has doubled and redoubled its smokers. Yes, more and more smokers every day agree. Fatima is the best of all long cigarettes. If you want a long cigarette, smoke the best of long cigarettes. Smoke Fatima. Fatima is the long cigarette which contains the finest Turkish and domestic tobaccos superbly blended to make Fatima extra mild. And that's why Fatima has a much different, much better flavor and aroma than any other long cigarette. That's why Fatima is doubling and redoubling its smokers. So, if you want a long cigarette, smoke the best of all long cigarettes. Smoke Fatima. If you want a long cigarette, smoke the best of long cigarettes. Smoke Fatima. Fatima is the long cigarette which contains the finest Turkish and domestic tobaccos superbly blended to make Fatima extra mild. And that's why Fatima has a much different, much better flavor and aroma than any other long cigarette. That's why Fatima is doubling and redoubling its smokers. So, if you want a long cigarette, smoke the best of all long cigarettes. Smoke Fatima.
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Before the war, Frank Race worked as an attorney, but he traded his law books for the cloak and dagger of the OSS. And when it was over, his former life was over, too. Adventure had become his business. The Adventures of Frank Race.

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1: Saratoga, city of sport and health. You can watch the thoroughbreds come thundering into the stretch or increase your physical efficiency with its spring water and sunshine. But my sport at the moment wasn't taking place in the sunshine. And I'm afraid the healthful effect of its atmosphere was rather dubious.
2: Number 17, Black. Now you're coming up, Mr. Race.
1: Yeah, it's about time after what I've dropped here tonight. I'll let that ride again.
2: At last I find you.
1: Oh, hello, Mark. Thought you were in New York.
2: Place your bets, please.
3: I was sent up here to find you. We gotta get going. Come on.
1: Won't you hurry? I'm busy.
3: You're gonna be busy. You've got a hasty task for universal indemnity. The embezzlement job, and they want you right now.
2: Number 17, Black. Looks like you're in the groove, Mr. Race.
1: I've got luck on my shoulder. Leave it right there, Eddie. I'm letting it ride.
4: Oh, no, he ain't, Eddie. Push it this way. We are heading for New York.
1: No, but, Mark, I'm just beginning to win.
4: You ain't going to win by leaving it there. Let's go. This is important.
2: Place your bets, please.
1: Well, I suppose you're right. Come on.
3: Right me, I'm right. Nobody can keep playing one number on that thing. It just ain't in the book.
1: Yeah, hold on a second.
2: 17, Black.
3: You see what I did?
4: Hey, you the one again.
1: Yeah, I would have won. You hadn't picked up the bet.
4: Hey, look, maybe we want to go back and play that thing for a while, huh? Yeah, yeah.
1: Come on, Mark. We're heading for New York. Who talked to you from the insurance company, Reed?
3: Yeah, just A. Reed. I told him you wanted a little time to yourself, but he said I would forget you anyway. He told me all about it, see, so I could wait.
1: What's the story?
3: Some guy keeping books for a construction office took 70 G's of the company's money. He was bonded for Universal.
1: Reed wants me to go after him, huh?
3: No, not the guy. He's dead. Suicide. Reed wants you should see if you can find a dough.
1: Yeah, at Universal Indemnity, I got the details. The alleged embezzler had been a man named O'Connor with a home in Yonkers. I had Mark drive me over there to see his wife.
5: What's the use of talking about it? Johnny's dead. After a while, I suppose I'll be able to tell myself. I've still got a baby.
1: Baby?
5: He's a year old.
1: I fix some money.
5: I've got the rent for another month. Got some ground meat for supper. Guess I'll have to get a job pretty soon.
1: Didn't your husband have insurance?
5: $1,000 worth. But we'll never get any of it. Not if they call him suicide.
1: Oh, that should have occurred to me. How did he die, Mrs. O'Connor?
5: He was found in the garage. Shot in the car. Robin Munnard.
1: I see.
5: They'll never convince me that he committed suicide. Not Johnny. He enjoyed life too much. Why, he was right in the middle of making a crib for the baby. And if he stole that money, where is it?
1: I understand that was a confession.
5: A fake. Even if it is in Johnny's handwriting. Here it is.
1: Mm-hmm. I'm taking the only way out. When they audit my records, they'll find I've misappropriated $70,000. Try to forgive me, Johnny.
5: He never took that.
1: Try to forgive me, Johnny.
5: He never took that money.
1: Possibly not, but it's missing.

0: And he owns a third. The rest of it belongs to Mr. and Mrs. Maynard.
1: Well, possibly Mr. Thomas can help a little. I'll see him tomorrow. In the meantime, take this.
0: Oh, no, no. I couldn't.
1: We'll call it a loan. You've got that youngster to think about. And for the time being, stay with your baby and forget about getting a job. Take me back to the city, Mark.
2: What's cooking?
1: Know anything about a family named Maynard?
2: Oh, certainly a hard bunch to get along with. The old man's a retired cement finisher. See, the boys, they don't believe in labor of any
1: kind. Yeah, you're working in the wrong neighborhood, Nate. Maynard's I refer to are the big-time contractors.
2: Oh, big shots. No, I know. Rest.
1: What is it?
2: That's the dad behind us. What's that they're waving out the window? It's a Tommy gun.
1: Right. You better do some twisting. They're waving it at us.
2: Ken, you got a gun?
1: In my hand. Well, against that firepower.
2: He's standing on me, Race. We're going to get it. Race, okay.
1: Let me get my arm free.
2: Let me go.
1: He's coming up with that machine gun.
2: He's lining us up, Race. He's got it. You got him. You got him. The guy's run.
1: Watch out. I didn't kill that one. Just hit him in the leg.
2: Yeah, but he lost the chatterbox. We're okay. Here, let me help you out.
1: Yeah.
2: Easy. Take it easy. What kind of a deal is this anyway?
1: Looks like a lethal deal, Mark. Somebody's playing for big cheeks. He didn't go to an ordinary lumber yard to find the offices of the Maynard Construction Company. They took up half the 14th floor of a skyscraper. I was impressed by the handsome paneling, the ancestral portraits, and the cocktail party that was going on. Well, the place was rocking. It was only after quite a bit of elbow passing I was able to force my way to a waiter. He promised to locate T.J. Thomas for me, but it was at least 15 minutes before I got a reaction.
3: Mr. Race?
1: That's right.
3: I'm Irving Dalton, chief accountant for the firm. You've been moving around so you're a little dazed. You didn't come here on business, I hope. Not this afternoon.
1: What are you celebrating? Lifting a mortgage?
3: Just a little party in honor of State Senator Humphreys.
1: All this for a state senator? What would you do for a governor?
3: I understand you want to see Mr. Thomas.
1: Yes, T.J. Thomas. General manager, isn't he?
3: That's correct, but you said...
1: And it says general manager on this door.
3: It also says private, Mr. Rayson, if you don't mind.
1: Yeah, it's a long elevator ride up here. I'd like to conclude my business this time.
4: If you ask me, I don't think it's a good idea.
5: Really, darling, no one asked you.
4: Hold it a second. Don't mind, this is rather private. Sort of board meeting.
1: No, I don't mind at all. I'm most anxious to talk to the board.
4: Now, wait a minute.
1: My name's Race. I represent the Universal Indemnity Company. I'm here concerning the claim on your bookkeeper, O'Connor.
4: Oh. Well, in that case...
5: Come right in, Mr. Race. I'm Sandra Maynard. This is Mr. Thomas, our general manager, and my husband, Arthur Maynard.
4: What do you want to know, Race?
1: Several things. But first, I'd like to express a personal opinion. Your bookkeeper didn't steal anything, and he didn't commit suicide. He was murdered.
6: Dear me. Headline. Headline. Sandra, my darling, your welfare league group will buzz about this one.
5: Oh, Arthur, shut up.
6: This is very interesting. Are you ready to prove that someone else misappropriated the money, Mr. Race?
1: Not yet. But that much money doesn't just disappear.
4: It was an outright case of embezzlement. The book straight from sale.
5: I should think so.
6: Oh, of course. You know all about the records, don't you, darling?
5: I don't know what keeps me from clawing your face. And I'm warning you, Arthur, if you don't stop...
1: Witnessing Marathon Donna books has never been to my liking, so I eased out of the room. And bumped into as delectable a bit of fabric as I'd encountered in several days. A tawny blonde with a benign eye.
5: Oh, you look sort of grand.
1: You know those people in there?
5: Sandra and Arthur Maynard? Sure, I know them.
1: What's the pitch on the relationship?
5: You sound like someone sent out to watch the silver.
1: And I've run into a defendant of the family honor.
5: Oh, not me. I know them, but I don't play in their yard. And never will.
1: They don't get along. It's embarrassing.
5: That's because they're going to divorce. He used to be her teacher at college. I guess they never straightened it out.
1: Make quite a clatter out of it, don't they?
5: This whole party has turned into a clatter. I think I'll go home. You care to come along?
1: Most encouraging invitation I've had in weeks. Lead on, fair lady. Lead on.

0: What's the matter with that cab driver back there? Sounded like he was putting up quite a squawk.
1: Lamarck? No, he's a very unreasonable fellow. Just because he waited half an hour for me, well, he should drive us to your apartment.
0: When I've got my own car, he must be nuts.
1: Yeah, it's a night to send anybody by me, Dennis. Full moon, sky full of stars. Perfect night for romance. Or murder.
0: What makes you say that?
1: Just a moment. Do you always carry so much luggage in your car?
0: I'm a nightclub singer. I'm going away for an engagement.
1: Oh, too bad.
0: You come with me.
1: What I do, push your piano around?
0: Hey.
1: Mm-hmm. Maybe I should come along and push your piano around.
0: Come inside. Oh, nice.
1: Delighted. But first, let's have a little light.
0: What are you doing?
1: Moving this pistol from your purse. What is it, part of the new look?
0: Oh, Ray, don't be like that. I'll go for you if you let me. I might even postpone going away.
1: How would you like to talk about a man named Johnny O'Connor and $70,000?
0: Come on. There's something that might interest you in the bottom drawer of that bureau.
2: Stuck. So are you, sucker. Nice work, Doris. Now we can get rid of this chump for good.
3: We'll return to the adventures of Frank Race in just about 1 minute.

0: And now, back to the adventures of Frank Race.
1: I came alive regretfully. The hazy conviction that my head had grown at least double and was still trying to expand. I told myself irritably this was no procedure for establishing Johnny O'Connor's innocence or securing his insurance for his wife and child. Then I caught voices and I knew my best bet would be to play dead.
2: Any signs of life back there, Rocky?
3: Nah, he's out cold.
2: Better take a look and see if he's coming to.
3: Relax, will you? When I slug him, they stay out for hours.
2: Flash the light on to make sure.
3: Okay. Out cold as a mackerel. You want him up front, don't you?
2: Yeah, right behind the wheel. Here, give me a hand.
3: Yeah. Oh, this guy's big.
2: He's hard to lift, all right. Let's give another heave. Yeah. Let's go down now before the lift opens.
3: This ain't no new idea, you know. It's got to be done right that the cops get help.
2: That's good enough. Now, put the car in high.
3: Ah, I want to stay. Why don't you go through that guardrail on the curb?
2: Nothing doing. We're getting out of here.
3: All set.
2: Okay, then. Let it go.
4: I'm into the car. Pulled me. Threw me sideways in the seat. Getting up. The reflexes were off. That curve. I had to get control. If I didn't...
1: Don't ever do that to yourself. I just sat there for a few seconds. And I staggered to a phone booth and asked Mark to come out and meet me.
3: All I can say is it was your own fault. If I'd have been tagging along, it probably never would have even happened. I warn you about that dame.
1: Yes, she's very attractive, Mark. In spite of what occurred, I shall continue to think about it. Whistler.
3: She had a look. You know me, I never miss a thing.
1: I agree.
3: As the poet says, they're the most dangerous species.
1: Most dangerous of the species, Mark.
3: Take it from me, they ain't out of anything. When it comes to working angles, dames are all by themselves. What are we going to do with this car?
1: Take it back.
3: It ain't cracked up as much as my cab was. Ain't a bad car at all. What is it?
1: The registration says it belongs to Thomas and Humphreys. Used car sales.
3: That's where we're taking it? At midnight? The joint will be shut tight in Atlantic City in December.
1: Well, let's get inside.
3: You know something? They could call this breaking and entering.
1: You mind?
3: Not so long as the cause is just. We need a new door here. You want my flashlight?
1: Yeah, street lights, man. You take that filing cabinet and see if you can find any papers on the car. I'll try the desk.
3: Okay. How do they file these things? By license number, make a car, what? I ain't have no luck.
1: Never mind. Take a look at this.
3: What do you got?
1: There's a registration application for the car. Made out in my name. According to this, I own it.
3: Then unloan it as soon as you can. It needs new rings and a rebore.
1: A tight little arrangement.
3: Look, I don't get it.
1: I don't. If I'd been killed tonight, Mark, this slip would have been mailed to the Motor Vehicle Bureau in the morning. It would have covered my accident very nicely.
3: Looks like you're up against tough pitching, Rice.
1: Well, there's more to this than just the missing 70,000. I wonder if I could squeeze any information out of Sandra Maynard.
3: Squeeze? Another time? In this case, chum, that ain't good.
1: Well, you're wrong, Marcus. In this case, it ain't bad. The home of Sandra Maynard turned out to be one of those structures that a locksmith and a couple of carpenters could turn into a hotel over a weekend. The lady of the house greeted me in a sequence something that gave almost as much flash as she did. I instantly recognized one quality in her that I tabbed as downright. While you were with her, she'd make you forget all the other women you'd ever known.
5: After our scrambled meeting last night, this is rather unexpected. But it's nice. Cigarettes?
1: Thanks.
5: There'll be drinks along the moment. Manhattan's and martinis. I'm sure you must like one or the other.
1: There have been occasions when I've gone to both. To my perpetual distress.
5: You're attractive, right? Then I suppose you already know that.
1: You're rather direct, Mrs. Maynard. I'm sure you make good use of the trait.
5: Takes time. Oh, don't say Mrs. Maynard. I hate the name. Call me Sandra, everyone does. Even my chauffeur.
1: What?
5: I wonder. Have I stepped off on the wrong foot?
1: With your facade,
6: why worry?
5: Suddenly I do find myself worrying. Do you mind if I try to impress you, Ray?
1: I think I'd enjoy it.
5: Why did you come to see me?
1: To talk business.
5: Can it wait?
1: I don't think it should.
5: Ray, I have a feeling you might be crusading.
1: Did you know Johnny O'Connor?
5: Do I look the type to know anything about a construction company? I inherited the thing from my father. I care so little about it, I've given my husband a quarter interest to get rid of him. What about your Johnny O'Connor?
1: He was the bookkeeper who was supposed to have committed suicide after embezzling $70,000.
5: And you don't think he did? Either one.
1: Well, it seems that he handled the expense accounts for the firm. Entertainment bills, items like that.
5: I don't get the significance.
1: The state's attorney general has been asking for funds from the legislature to investigate contractor bids for public works. Been complaints that your company's had inside information on supposedly sealed bids. So a lot of expense vouchers in your office became too hot to hold. Expense vouchers that might have been linked with the bribing of public officials.
5: Hmm. What does all this have to do with that bookkeeper?
1: Should we say that with all those vouchers missing, say, $70,000 worth, O'Connor would be the patsy, with nothing to back up the entries in his books. Especially if he weren't around to offer excuses.
5: I'm afraid you've lost me, Ray. I let Thomas run the company.
1: And you know nothing about this?
5: Nothing. But I do know one thing.
1: What's that?
5: I'm glad you came into the picture.
1: Thanks. I'm gratified.
5: Oh, stop looking at your watch. You don't have to rush off, Ray.
1: Yeah, it's getting late, and I have another call to make.
5: On another woman?
1: On your chief accountant, Irving Dalton.
5: I want to see you again. If you'd care for my case history, I'm 26 and rather wealthy. In about 60 days, I shall no longer be encumbered with husband.
1: Interesting deposition. Don't worry. You'll never be lonely.
3: There's nobody home, Rice.
1: Should be. This hour.
3: Yeah, why don't you try to knock?
1: Nothing like the direct approach. Should have done that earlier this evening. From Sandra Maynard.
3: It's going to be a light switch here somewhere. That's better. Now it. Race.
1: Yes. It's Dalton.
3: Look at his throat. Somebody must have choked the wine out of him.
1: He must have been showing signs of weakening.
3: Let's get going, huh?
1: No, no, let's get going.
3: Uh-oh.
1: Open the door, but keep behind him.
3: Okay. Didn't know if it finds your way, Dalton.
1: Take a better look, Thomas. You'll notice he isn't awake.
3: Say, what is this?
1: Well, I know some inquisitive gentleman who'd call it homicide. Where do you think you're going?
3: I'm getting out of here.
1: Not yet.
3: I had nothing to do with this.
1: Possibly not. But I have a hunch we can tie you in with Johnny O'Connor's murder.
3: I had nothing to do with it.
1: Oh, then you know it wasn't a suicide.
3: No. No, I...
1: Mark Dial, homicide doom.
3: Now, wait a minute. Why can't we sort of talk this over?
1: We can. Why don't you start in?
3: In the first place...
7: Look outside the window!
1: There were lights still on in the home of Sandra Maynard. I told Mark to drift around the grounds, keep his eyes open, and then I rang the bell. The butler, appearing in a robe, insisted that his mistress had been tired. I had him take me to her bedroom suite while I was still up. She dismissed the butler.
5: Do you mind if I go on brushing my hair, Rick?
1: Not at all.
5: Doesn't disconcert you?
1: You know very well it disconcerts me, but at the moment there's something else.
5: What else, Ray?
1: I just came from Dalton's apartment. He's dead. And so is T.J. Thomas, your general manager. Dalton was strangled. Thomas was shot.
5: Ray. Ray, you're not serious. Who could have done it?
1: The police might think you did.
5: I? Ray, you're kidding. You don't think I did it, do you?
1: The person who killed Dalton had the strength of a man. You have a pistol?
5: Pistol?
1: Have you ever had one?
5: Yes. Yes, of course. But my husband's had it for some time.
1: You can prove that?
5: Well, I think so. The butler knows that Arthur's had it.
1: But the permit was issued in your name?
5: Yes, it was, but...
1: There's a bullet in Dalton's apartment. The bullet that killed Thomas. The police are going to find it. When they check it in ballistics, your butler's testimony isn't going to be much good if they find that gun here in your room.
5: But I told you I don't have the gun.
1: I have a feeling that your husband is going to plant it here.
5: Oh, Ray, I'm all upset. Why would he do that?
1: First, to cover himself. When he gave him that interest in the firm, he decided to make it pay off in a big way. He They got Thomas and Dalton on the hook, and they started the bribery pattern for big profits. But you're the principal owner, so he's going to try to tag you with the guilt. Another thing. If you were to be executed for murder, he'd get another big chunk of your estate, since he's still your husband.
5: What am I going to do?
1: Well, we can wait for him. Then, when he gets here...
6: I'm already here. What's the matter, my darling? Lost your poise? Emulate Mr. Race. He's quite controlled.
1: That your gun he's holding, Sandrin?
5: Yes, that's it.
6: You've caused me a great deal of trouble, Mr. Race. The obvious suicide of O'Connor satisfied the police. Why didn't it satisfy you?
1: Johnny O'Connor didn't have your educational background, Maynard. He'd never have used a word such as misappropriated. Not even in a suicide note. He used the same word when I interrupted that office meeting. Even Thomas was satisfied with embezzlement.
6: You smelled murder in one word?
1: Two words. It was a simpler one. O'Connor would have said books. Thomas called them books. You used records. The note said records.
6: I admire superior intelligence, Mr. Race, but I'm afraid I'm going to have to dispose of you.
1: You'll be a bit involved, won't
6: you? Not at all. You came here to charge Sandra with crimes. She shoots you with the same gun that killed Thomas. Her gun, as you pointed out. She then commits suicide. Mr. Race, stop looking behind me as though there was someone there.
1: Ah, but there is.
4: Look out! Take care of Race!
7: I tell you, Race, you just can't beat an end wrench in a pinch.
3: All you need is the right guy to flip it.
1: Marcus, never have I been so happy to see your ugly face.

The Adventures of Frank Race, starring Tom Collins, came to you from Hollywood. The series is written and directed by Buckley Angel and Joel Murcutt. The music is composed and played by Ivan Ditmars. Be sure to be with us again this time, 1 week from today, for another dramatic chapter in The Adventures of Frank Race. Art Gilmore speaking. This is a Bruce Ells.

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3: Barry Craig speaking. There's one little thing a confidential investigator has in common with a crooner or a tap dancer. Ballyhoo. You can't get enough of it. The right kind of publicity break with pictures, match, and your fees skyrocket. Even better than money, you promote your pick of jobs, scoop off the cream. I wangled me a break like that. A lady reporter, Mona Gale, assigned to follow me around by the True Life Picture magazine. An elegant redhead lugging a camera and a notebook. She'd been ordered to profile me and get the story of my life from cradle to now. But the assignment had her miffed, I could see. I wasn't important enough people for her.
4: Is there some point to this dreary hike you've got me on, Mr. Craig?
3: Yeah, there is. Tenement Row, near the docks. America's melting pot. Out of it comes governors, songwriters, bookies. Look around you.
4: I have looked around me.
3: Let's start taking notes. Garfield Place. I was a kid on this block. That rat trap there. I played stickball off the stoop. Go ahead, sister, make with a pencil.
4: Must I?
3: Posterity will want to know.
4: Are you naturally egotistic, Mr. Craig?
3: Are you naturally a snob?
4: I'm tired.
3: So have a seat. Here, on the stoop. Ah, what's better than sitting? Grand view, huh?
4: Great. Dirty-faced children, pushcart, squalor. Isn't there some other way of profiling you, Mr. Craig?
3: Like?
4: Oh, one of those celebrated cases you perform in so heroically. Couldn't I just watch you at work?
3: Sure. If I had a case, which right now I haven't. Come on, beautiful. Get the feel of this block. Imagine back to me as a kid. That kid over there, reading the comics. Now, he could be me once upon a time.
4: How about that weird-looking boy carrying the parrot?
3: Boy carrying a what?
4: Parrot.
3: Well, yes. What do you know? The kid is carrying a parrot.
4: And coming this way, too. He wants to pose for a before and after picture with you.
5: Hey, want to buy a parrot, mister, for cheap, mister?
3: I don't think so, sonny. He yours?
5: No, I found him on the docks. Lost. He's sick.
3: Sick?
5: Yeah. Look at the blood on his foot.
3: Yeah, it is blood. Bring him closer.
5: Hey, what you examining him for, like a doctor?
3: Funny. The parrot hasn't been hurt. Not a scratch on him, I can see.
4: But the blood?
3: I'll bet ten. It's human blood.
4: Human blood, Mr. Craig?
3: Yeah. Now, figure that.
4: Oh, if only the parrot could talk.
5: Hey, he talks good. Watch. Hey, go ahead, you talk.
6: Don't shoot me. Don't shoot me.
4: Is that the parrot talking, or is the boy a ventriloquist?
6: Help! Help! Help!
3: The parrot, all right. Yelling bloody murder. Sit tight, sister. You hold on to that parrot.
4: Where are you going?
3: To telephone check with Lieutenant Trav Rogers at police headquarters. I want to know what bloody corpse the parrot belongs to. Could be you will be watching me work after all. Mona got to watch me work. Over the phone, Lieutenant Trav Rogers set up a date for the parrot to be reunited with his master. The setting for the sentimental reunion was the city morgue.
7: Roll him out, Ernie. The parrot belonged to him, Craig.
3: Steady, Mulder. Who was he, Trav?
7: A Vince Larimer, according to an identification card in his wallet. He was found on the docks beside an empty birdcage, shot to death by an unknown assailant.
3: And?
7: We traced him to a banana boat. He booked passage from Honduras to New York.
3: Period?
7: Period. On ship, Larimer kept to himself, stayed in his cabin. A mystery figure, isn't that how a reporter would headline him, Miss Gale? That parrot you two chanced across was Larimer's only known companion.
3: Can I see the cage the parrot came in, Rogers?
7: If you must meddle.
3: I'm being immortalized by True Life magazine, so please don't louse it up.
7: This is the cage.
3: How do you figure the parrot escaped, Trav?
7: Larimer was shot. He dropped the cage. This padlock broke off in the fall. The cage door flew open, et cetera, et cetera.
3: And the parrot kept a walk, huh? No, Lieutenant, I don't think so.
7: You don't?
3: Not enough concussion for a padlock to snap off. Larimer could only be carrying the cage a couple of feet off the ground.
7: So?
3: Look at the twists in the wire here, where the padlock was originally secured.
7: Wire is unusually twisted.
3: The padlock didn't break off. It was broken off, deliberately.
7: But why would a killer stop to do that, Craig?
3: I'm puzzled like you're puzzled. Any other personal belongings found on the late Vince Larimer?
7: Just this wristwatch, pocket knife, the silver ring.
3: The silver wedding ring. The end?
7: The dead end. A corpse, a parent, a few meaningless trinkets. Where would you go from here, Mr. Holmes?
3: Oh, you're sure working hard at lousing me up with Mona. But it so happened a detour developed in the dead end. The next morning, while I was sorting my mail over coffee and sinkers in the crosstown diner, and while waiting for the red-headed Mona to show up for her day's grind, the mail was the usual garbage. Bills, all of them stamped final notice. Circulars advising me where to get my pants pressed, where to buy my geraniums. And one circular I really stopped to read. The Starbright Park Museum of Murder. Exhibits in wax. The circular entitles bearer to a 50% admission discount.
4: Good morning, Mr. Craig.
3: The ripened friendship we've got, it's time you call me Barry.
4: With a good morning kiss.
3: If that's how you like to start your day.
4: Look, I was assigned to you to play Boswell, Barry, not Madame Bovary. And what, pray, have you in store for me today?
3: A trip to the Starbright Amusement Park.
4: Amusement park?
3: Read the circular.
4: Bargain rate. So?
3: Read where it says about the new wax exhibit.
4: Oh, see, the brutal murder of Vince Larimer. So real, it will startle you. Hey, Vince Larimer.
3: Our corpse of yesterday.
4: But how...
3: How could a wax exhibit already be set up for the customers less than 24 hours after the murder happened?
4: Yes, and circulars printed.
3: Printed and in the mails. One of them in the mails to me.
4: You think it was purposely?
3: I'd be a dope not to think that. I'm not only being invited to get a look at Vince Larimer being shot, but also at who is shooting him. All this in wax.
4: It's incredible.
3: I'm in an incredible business, beautiful. In what other business can you get an educated redhead personally assigned to you? Starbright Park was a ramshackle amusement area, a stone's throw off a public highway.
4: Well, here's your Museum of Murder. Those signs, shocking, sensational, lurid.
3: And closed. No ticket taker, no open door.
4: It's boarded up?
3: There's a bell here, this side door.
8: What do you want?
3: A word with the owner, lady.
4: I'm the owner.
3: Oh, I'm Barry Craig. This is Miss Gale.
4: So what?
3: I got a circular from you in this morning's mail. This one.
4: You and 1,000 other people, mister. Everybody from A to C in the telephone directory.
3: Oh, and you didn't mean the circular especially for me?
4: Are you out of your mind?
3: Often. The circular advertises an exhibit of the murder of a man named Vince Larimer.
4: You come to prove to me you can read?
3: And also to see the exhibit.
4: Another time when we're open.
3: You're closed?
4: For safety repairs. The building department found 14 violations.
3: Oh.
4: Come again.
3: Wait. I want in.
4: You say that like a cop.
3: Invite us in. Having fun, Laura?
8: It's gruesome.
3: Snyder and Ruth Gray in the hot seat. Dillinger bleeding all over a Chicago sidewalk. Why, baby, you're holding hands.
8: I get affectionate and morbid surroundings.
4: The Vince Larimer murder is the last one in the row, right after Bluebeard. Here it is.
3: Some light on the subject, please.
4: I got no lights to switch on. The power battery's disconnected. Another order of the almighty building department. Here, you can use this flashlight.
3: Thanks. Hey, quite a likeness.
8: Barry, the victim does look like Vince Larimer.
3: Like Larimer posed for it. Even the clothes, the pinstripe suit.
8: And holding a cage with the parrot still in it.
3: The minute before the actual murder, the scene's supposed to be. Miss, or is it madam?
4: It's Dolly. Dolly Flanders.
3: Dolly, the hooded killer holding the gun. Why the hood?
4: I don't get your question.
3: Is there a head, a face under the hood?
4: Yes, I guess there is.
3: Model, how?
4: How?
3: In the likeness of the killer, I mean.
4: In the likeness? Well, how could that be?
3: That's a question I'm saving for later. First, suppose you raise the hood. Get in there and raise it, Dolly.
9: Don't raise it, Dolly.
8: Barry!
3: Voices jump you all the time in my business, Mona. You take it calmly.
9: Freeze as you are, Dolly. Craig?
3: Yeah?
9: Drop that flashlight. Try beaming it at me and... Okay, stubborn.
8: Barry, he shot you!
3: No. Bullseye on the flashlight. My wrist's dead from the concussion.
9: Get flat on the ground, face down, Craig. And your lady friend. Be smart, Craig. From where I am, you're a clay pigeon.
3: Get down, Mona. Horizontal in the wax museum. Include that in the piece you're writing.
8: I'll even include it on my headstone.
9: You, Dolly.
8: What?
9: This box of matches. Pick it up. Now this newspaper. Now roll the newspaper into a torch and light it.
8: It's lit. What shall I do now?
9: A wax figure holding the gun. Stick the torch under the hood and hold it there. Let's see how fast it melts.
3: With the figure melted down, my gun-happy friend took one last precaution.
9: I hate working over a guy when he's down.
3: But you will.
9: So you'll stay put while I leave?
3: In my head set off a chain reaction. The last thing I heard before being blown to bits was Mona screaming. I came around. A long night and 100 years later, I came around. There was a face looking down on me. Pretty with red hair, red eyes from crying over me.
8: Barry.
3: And music, bird music. The music, Mona.
8: It's a yellow canary singing. You're in Dolly Flanders' office.
3: Dolly Flanders? Dolly.
4: I'm not responsible for what happened out there.
3: Who was he?
4: I don't know any more than you do, dark like it was.
3: He didn't want me to see the face under the hood.
8: Because it was his own face, Barry. He's the man who murdered Vince Larimer.
3: Yeah, the obvious conclusion. Maybe even too obvious. Dolly.
8: What?
3: How come a wax exhibit here dramatizes a murder that happened only yesterday?
8: You tell me.
3: Don't you order your own exhibits?
8: No, I take what's shipped to me on a rental basis. So much a season.
3: Shipped to you by whom?
8: A Mr. Scala. Fernando Scala, a wax sculptor.
3: Where do I find Scala?
8: He's got a studio in Havemeyer Flats near the railroad yards. Number 179. You through third degree in me?
3: No. How come you, a woman, run this kind of a business? Your husband, isn't he with you?
8: How'd you know I had a husband?
3: The silver wedding ring on your finger.
8: Oh. Well, coming back to your first question about me and this business.
3: Yes?
8: I won't be in it anymore after today.
3: Why not?
8: I just sold it, as is, lock, stock, and barrel.
3: Who to?
8: Do I have to answer that, too?
3: Not if it's a secret.
8: It's no secret. Here's my copy of the bill of sale.
3: Know ye by these presents that Howard Crump, purchaser, has this day for the sum of...
8: Mr. Howard Crump thinks he's going to coin a mint running this museum, as it should be run, so he says.
3: Won't he coin a mint?
8: He'll starve to death.
3: That yellow canary of yours, you ever let it out of its cage?
8: Why should I do a fool thing like that?
3: Skip it. Expecting visitors, Dolly?
8: Crump. He haunts the place. See, I don't card nothing away now that he's bought the place. Come in, Crump.
10: Dolly? Oh, excuse me.
8: This is Mr. Craig. With him is Miss Gale.
10: How do you do?
3: Congratulations on your purchase, Mr. Crump.
10: Oh, you know?
3: Yeah, Dolly was telling us. Dolly said you're convinced there's a profit in murder.
10: Hmm? Oh. That's a curious way to put it.
3: Then you put it.
10: Yes, I believe a wax museum can be run profitably. With, of course, judicious management and promotion. The underlying principle, Mr. Craig, in any business...
3: Cut. My aching head, Crump. The head I'm taking out of here is already twice the size I came in with. Coming, Mona? Outside the wax museum in a drugstore, while Mona calmed her fevered nerves with a double coke, I got the cracks in my skull glued and an iodine pomade where it lumped. After that, I telephoned police headquarters. Hello, Lieutenant Trav Rogers? Never mind paging him, Buster. A message will do from Barry Craig. Tell him to check Vince Larimer's fingerprints with police files. Pronto. Uh-uh. You're asking more questions than I've got answers. Like Dolly had said, the Havemeyer Flats studio of Fernando Scala, wax sculptor specializing in murder, overlooked the railroad yards. Pint-sized guy Scala, the mouse of a mustache and the look of a fox. With those trains, how can you concentrate on your wax modeling, Scala?
11: Even better with the trains, Mr. Craig. I am filled with the wild rhythm.
3: Spare me the poetry.
11: Then, for the lady?
3: Spare her the poetry, too.
11: All right. I say only what you want me to say.
3: I wonder. Where do you keep your crystal ball?
11: Crystal ball?
3: You identified the man who murdered Vince Larimer.
11: I identified a murder? You are joking.
3: You modeled the victim and you modeled the killer.
11: Oh, but you are surely mistaken.
3: Am I surely mistaken?
11: I modeled the victim, yes, from the newspaper pictures. And from the imagination also. But the killer, him I did not model.
3: You didn't, huh?
11: Oh, just a head with no face. A head I cover up with a hood because I cannot know the face.
3: Who telephoned you in advance of my coming, Scala? Prime you on how to answer me.
11: Telephone me? But I swear...
3: Was it Dolly Flanders, maybe?
11: Dolly Flanders, the owner of the museum?
3: Dolly Flanders, the ex-owner of the museum.
11: Oh, no, she did not telephone to me. Now, if this interview is over...
3: I'm to scram and take Mona.
11: My apologies for it, but I have so much work.
3: You're a shrewd customer, Scala.
11: Thank you, Mr. Craig, for the great compliment. There are no, flies on you either. Oh, excuse me.
3: He's told all he's going to, Mona, so let's go.
12: Isn't there some way of compelling the truth?
3: Yeah, wait, it's a beaut. But I don't think you could stand watching it.
12: I see. Yes. Mr. Craig.
3: What?
12: This telephone call. It is for you.
3: Nice job of acting mystified, Scholar, over a prearranged deal. Give me the phone. Hello?
13: Craig?
3: You know it's Craig.
13: Guess who this is?
3: The guy I've got a date with, that's for sure.
13: If you live. I won't just shoot a flashlight out of your hand the next time.
3: Through talking?
13: About. I'm on your tail, Craig, every minute. I followed you to Dolly's and I followed you to Scholar's. You better stop chasing around asking people questions, Craig. You better stop. Or else.
3: The case began to wrap itself up with a valuable assist credited to the good Lieutenant Trav Rogers. A return message for me, left with Jake the elevator op in my office building, suggested that I meet Trav post-haste in the Marble Lawn Cemetery.
8: But why meet in the cemetery?
3: A favorite long-lost aunt. Rogers wants me to help dig her up. Oh, Tassie. Hey, Tassie.

0: Fred, where are you?
1: Fred, I'm over here, the first footpath.
2: Greetings, ghoul. What do you hear from the beyond?
3: Read that tombstone in front of you.
2: In memory of Sam Tracy, born 1910, died 1945. His loving wife, Dolly.
4: Dolly? Barry, Dolly!
2: Don't get into the lieutenant's act, beautiful. It's his show. Let him have the fun.
3: But not here. Somewhere over a hot cup of coffee. That headstone read, Sam Tracy died 1945. He also died in 1951.
4: The same man died twice.
2: What Rogers is saying, Mona, is that our Vince Larimer was also named Sam Tracy once.
3: Right. We checked Larimer's fingerprints with police files, as per your request. Larimer's prints correspond to the prints we have of a Sam Tracy, a one-time thief and safecracker.
4: But there is a Sam Tracy now buried in the Marble Lawn Cemetery.
2: Mona's yet going to convert from reporter to detective. No, beautiful. Whoever's buried in Marble Lawn is a ringer. Someone buried as Tracy, as a trick to free the real Sam Tracy, alias the late Vince Larimer.
3: That was my guess too, Barry.
2: Great minds run in the same channels. Who said that? What was the original Sam Tracy trying to escape from?
3: A safe robbery in 1945. Tracy made off with a cash haul of $100,000 belonging to a stockbroker named Rufus Scott. The police gave up when Tracy, the phony Tracy, as it turns out now, died.
2: Died how?
3: In a rooming house fire while hiding out.
2: And the 100 G's?
3: Went up in smoke. So the police thought, I mean. As did the insurance detective in the case.
2: Insurance detective?
3: A certain Sandy Dowell, an eager beaver in his day. Dowell chased Tracy all over North America before the fire burned him out of the case and into retirement. Well, you got something you can contribute, Craig?
2: This. Sam Tracy, alias the late Vince Larimer, was the husband of Dolly, the ex-owner of the Starbright Park Museum of Murder.
3: I read the tombstone, too, genius. Besides, it's a matter of record that Dolly Tracy posed as the widow in the phony burial of her so-called husband in 1945.
2: I guess Dolly to be the very late Larimer's widow this morning.
3: By divination?
2: By a silver wedding ring on her finger. An exact replica of the one you found on the corpse.
3: Well, we know a lot and we know nothing. Tracy got away clean with $100,000. Even got out of the country. Why then did he come back posing as a Vince Larimer? Why take that risk?
2: And get murdered.
4: And who released the parrot? And why?
3: Frankly, Mona, I don't know if that's really significant.
2: Bet on it, it is, Rogers. It's the key to our killer.
3: All right, where would the key fit?
2: Seabright Park, I'd say. Tram?
3: Yes.
2: Suppose I call the move. Can you bear it?
3: If it catches a murderer.
2: Spoken like a good cop. With Trav swallowing his pride enough to backstop me, I storm the Museum of Murder.
5: Yes? You.
2: Close that door, Crump, quick.
5: You seem urgent.
2: Urgent? There's a rifle-happy wild man tagging after me. Where's Dolly?
5: Packed up and gone. I've taken possession.
2: Uh-oh. That's my rifleman. Don't open that door.
5: Where are you going?
2: To your office to telephone for help.
5: Now, look, Craig, I can't get involved in your affairs. Craig!
2: Hello. Hello. Dead. Now the line went dead. Someone's cut your wires, Crump.
5: Craig, you can't stay here. I'm running a business, not a headquarters.
2: You want me dead?
5: No, but what is this?
2: My rifle-happy friend's finding the range.
5: Craig, get out of here.
2: I'll be murdered.
5: That's not my concern. I insist you go.
2: You want me to walk out at a certain death?
5: It's certain death anyhow, staying in here, cooped up in here, cornered. Craig, I'll be killed too. The next bullet might get me.
2: You're raving, Crump.
5: Now you stay here. The room is a death trap.
2: You look green, Crump. Sick, as if you're suffocating.
5: Suffocating? Yes, I am. The room's close. Stifling.
2: Close and stifling, like a cage?
5: Yes,
2: and you hate cages, don't you, Crump? That's why you let parrots out of cages. You can't stand seeing anything caged.
5: No, I can't stand...
2: Even the yellow canary. Dolly's yellow canary. The cage is here, but the canary's gone. You emptied that cage too, eh, Crump?
5: Yes. Craig, I can't breathe.
0: I'm suffocating.
2: Trav and I swapped postmortems and Tony's, while Mona took notes. Claustrophobia, the fear of confinement. Crump couldn't stand anything in cages, or being caged or cornered himself, like I made him feel in his office. It even showed in his clothes. Baggy suits, sizes too big. Shirt open at the neck, no necktie.
3: His clothes gave you the hunch on him.
2: That and the bill of sale Dolly showed me.
3: How so?
2: Crump paid $40,000 for the Museum of Murder. $40,000 for a worthless business.
3: Blackmail?
2: It had to be. Dolly knew it was Crump who'd murdered her husband on the docks. She devised a cute way to make Crump pay off.
3: But why would Crump murder... Now, wait. I think I know. Crump is really Rufus Scott, the stockbroker Sam Tracy robbed 6 years ago.
2: Was hired to rob by arrangement. My bet is that Crump invited Tracy to come tap his safe.
3: I'll buy that, sure. The Scott firm was on the verge of bankruptcy before that robbery. And then Tracy never got to keep the stolen $100,000. He was just the tool.
2: The patsy. Lucky to escape with his life. That's why he skipped the country.
3: But, Craig.
2: But?
3: Who staged the rooming house fire and the burial of a bogus Sam Tracy?
2: Somebody who wanted to permanently shut off police interest in Sam Tracy and in the 100 G's. The man say, you were supposed to be Rogers when you stalked me in the Museum of Murder and helped pull Crump apart at the seams.
3: Ah, ha-ha. The beneficiary of the $100,000 was the thug who worked over you, eh?
2: A thug who could only be one guy. Trav, your retired insurance dick.
3: Sandy Dowell.
2: Sandy Dowell. A guy I've got a date with before you have.
3: Oh, now, Craig, don't be vindictive.
2: Don't you be casual, Trav, about my head. Before you put the cuffs on Dowell, I'm handing him his cuffs, and that's for sure.
4: And before you two stalwarts of the law really go at it in earnest, will you tell me if I've got it down correctly?
2: Some other time, we'll go into a huddle over your notes. Mm-hmm. Just one footnote to murder. Dolly ordered that wax exhibit from Scala and invited me to come see it. It was her way of forcing Crump to come across by her museum.
4: The end?
2: Almost. All it needs now is the clinch.
4: The clinch, Barry?
2: Yeah, to keep your storyline straight. Page one, boy meets girl. End page, boy gets girl. Trav.
3: What?
2: Vamoose, huh?
3: But.
2: All of a sudden, Mona's got that certain primitive look in her educated eye.
3: Oh. Excuse me for being dense.
4: Yeah, scram, Lieutenant. Please do not louse Craig up with the press.
2: Good night, folks. See you next week.

0: have been listening to William Gargan in another exciting transcribed mystery drama from the adventures of Barry Craig, confidential investigator. Tonight's story, Murder in Wax, was written by John Robert. Next week, it's the strange story of the naughty necklace, about which Barry Craig has this to say.
1: Next week, I'll tell you how I was hired to buy a string of pearls, which was almost woven into a noose to hang me with.

0: Featured in the role of Mona was Joan Alexander. Barry Craig, starring William Gargan, was under the direction of Hyman Brown. This is Don Pardo speaking. 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

0: A time near midnight. A place, Nigeria, West Africa. Two men stand on the swaying observation platform of a train which winds its way across a yawning chasm between two mountains.
1: This gorge we're crossing looks pretty deep.
2: Yeah, about 1,000 feet.
1: I didn't realize there were so many mountains in West Africa. This is the third trestle we've been over in the last hour.
2: It is hilly country, but soon we reach the inland plateau where it is more level.
1: Oh, you've been around this neck of the woods before, huh?
2: Yeah.
1: Oh, incidentally, I don't think we've met. I'm Russ Holden.
2: Yeah, I know.
1: Huh?
2: I have been following you, Herr Holden.
1: Following me? Hey, wait a minute. Get away from me.
2: This is where you get off, Herr Holden.
1: No.

0: You've seen him as Sergeant Markoff in Beau Guest, as Charles Dana in 2 years Before the Mast. And now, here is our star, Brian Donlevy, in another two-fisted portrayal as Steve Mitchell in Dangerous Assignment.
1: Ruth, I still don't know what this is all about. One minute I'm doing a smooth rumba with a smooth blonde. The next minute you're dragging me to a taxi, shoving passports and plane tickets down my throat.
2: I can't help it, Steve. I just do what the commissioner tells me. Oh, there he is, over at his car.
3: Steve, Ruth, over here.
2: Coming, commissioner.
3: Ruth, will you see the Steve suitcases checked aboard the plane?
2: Okay, commissioner.
3: Steve, let's get in my car a minute. We can talk there.
1: Okay.
3: Now, make this quick, Steve. You're leaving for Nigeria, West Africa, in 5 minutes.
1: West Africa? Now, look, Commissioner.
3: We've got to move fast, Steve. We may be too late as it is.
1: What do you mean?
3: One of our men has been over there 2 weeks, Russ Holden. He was to have sent a report back not later than noon today. We haven't heard a word from him.
1: Well, maybe he got delayed.
3: I don't think so, Steve. I'm afraid Russ is dead.
1: Dead? Look, what's this all about?
3: Manganese.
1: Manganese? That stuff they use making steel?
3: Yes. Last week, all shipments of manganese to this country were suddenly cut off. We think the interests behind that move are trying to form a worldwide manganese cartel. If they succeed, our entire steel industry will be crippled.
1: I still don't see what all this has to do with West Africa.
3: 2 weeks ago, we heard rumors that a rich vein of manganese had been discovered over there in the border country of northern Nigeria.
1: Oh, I see.
3: That area is controlled by a native tribal chief named Soba.
1: And you sent Russ to negotiate with this Soba, huh?
3: Yes. We want Soba to sign an agreement permitting United Nations representatives to start mining operations in that area. And we've got to get to him before the agents of the cartel do.
1: And that's where I come in?
3: On the surface, you'll be a foreign correspondent trying to get an interview with someone. Let it get out you're looking for him. Also, that you're trying to locate another foreign correspondent, Russ Holden.
1: Lucky me. I get to play target.
3: I'm afraid so. It's the quickest way of flushing the opposition out into the open. Steve, you'll be up against a tough outfit. They'll stop at nothing to keep you from getting to Soba. They'll throw every obstacle in your path they can, including a bullet.
1: Great.
3: And they'll be trying to get the Soba ahead of you, too.
2: Steve, the plane's ready to take off.
1: Okay, Ruth.
3: Your first stop in Nigeria will be the Alexandria Hotel. We know Russ stayed there for a while.
1: Alexandria Hotel, right.
3: Steve, if Russ is still alive, find him and work together. If he isn't, go it alone. But above all, get through to Soba and get him to sign that agreement. You've got your assignment. Good luck.

0: This is the rainy season, you know.
1: No kidding.
0: From now until October, sir.
1: You sound proud of it. You mean it's this way all over Nigeria?
0: Off an answer.
1: Fine.
0: Mr. Steve Mitchell, United States. Boy, take Mr. Mitchell's suitcase to room 22. Will you be staying with us long, Mr. Mitchell?
1: No longer than I can help. I shouldn't be here at all.
0: Sir?
1: I'm a foreign correspondent. A friend of mine was supposed to do a story over here, but I guess he wandered into a bar somewhere and forgot all about it. So now I have to do it.
0: What was your friend's name?
1: Holden. Russ Holden.
0: Why, Mr. Holden stayed at this hotel while he was in Lagos.
1: When did he check out?
0: Several days ago, I believe he took the train to Kugama.
1: Kugama? Where's that?
0: It's inland and to the north, Mr. Mitchell. It is a long trip by train.
1: What kind of country is it up there?
0: Oh, very wild, sir.
1: Well, I guess I'm going to need more suitable clothes. Is there a store around here where I can get outfitted?
0: Oh, yes, indeed, sir. Carter's. It's right in the next block.
1: Okay. I'll give it a whirl as soon as I get out of these wet clothes.
0: Right up the stairs until you're right, sir. The boy will have your room all ready for you. Yes, sir. What can I do for you?
2: Let me see your register.
0: You wish a room?
2: Let me look at that register.
0: Why, sir? What business have you with...
2: A register. Give it to me.
0: All right, but...
2: Let's have it. So he is Steve Mitchell. You may have it back.
0: I don't understand.
2: You are to say nothing about this. Forget all about me. Do you understand?
0: But no, I don't understand.
2: To help you forget...

0: Yes, sir. What can I do for you?
1: The clerk at the hotel told me I could get some clothes for the back country here, but I see you've got some other customers over there. I can wait.
0: To tell the truth, sir, it's a relief to wait on you.
1: What?
0: That gentleman over there with the pith helmet on backwards is Mr. Brighton. He's being outfitted for his first hunt, and waiting on people like that is always a trying experience.
1: Mm-hmm. Who's the girl? She don't look very trying.
0: That is Mrs. Brighton.
1: Oh.
0: Luckily, they've hired one of the best guides around here, the tall gentleman, Mr. Campbell.
1: Well, fix me up with whatever I'll need, huh?
0: Let's see now. You want a tunic and... Mr. Brighton, watch out with that rifle, Mr. Brighton!
2: Hey!
0: Are you all right, sir?
1: Yeah, 2 inches to the right and I wouldn't be.
3: Oh, dear. My goodness.
4: Brighton, put down that gun before it goes off again.
5: You okay, mister?
1: Yeah. Well,
3: I don't know what to say. I'm so dreadfully sorry, old man.
1: Look, where'd you learn to handle a gun anyway?
3: I'm trying to find out how to load it. And,
1: yeah, you found out all right.
3: Such a stupid accident. I'm frightfully sorry.
6: Peter, I think you've distinguished yourself enough for one day. Let's go back to the hotel. I need a drink.
5: That's probably a good idea, Mr. Brighton. I'll attend to the rest of the stuff.
3: All right. Now, look, old man.
1: You're frightfully sorry. Let's let it go at that.
6: Peter.
3: Come in, my dear. I'm very sorry this happened to my store, sir. I'll get an outfit together immediately.
1: Okay.
5: Ought to be an easier way of making a living than this.
1: Yeah. I can't say I'd care to play nursemaid to a trigger-happy tenderfoot like that. Oh, incidentally, I'm Steve Mitchell.
5: Laird Campbell.
1: Cigarette?
5: Oh, thanks. American, too.
1: Mm-hmm.
5: Yeah. Being a guide, you expect a certain percentage of lemons. But it looks like I hit the jackpot this time. To make it worse, Brighton's decided there's only one spot in Nigeria where he wants to hunt. Way up north, past Kugama.
1: Kugama?
5: Yeah. Tomorrow we're taking that stinking train.
1: Look, Campbell. Hmm? I'm a foreign correspondent, and I'm supposed to get a story on a tribal chief up there.
5: Soba?
1: Yeah. You know him?
5: Yes. I've hunted around there a couple of times. He gave me this good luck charm a few years ago.
1: Yeah. Say, how would I go about getting to Soba's village?
5: It's pretty rugged country. You have to pack in from Kugama. Say, our safari will be headed in that direction. Why don't you go along with us? I could take you right to Soba's village.
1: Well, I wouldn't want to inconvenience you.
5: Oh, nonsense, no inconvenience. Believe me, I'd be glad of the company. And I don't think Brighton would have any objections. How about it?
1: Well, that's a thought, Campbell. Thanks for the offer. I tell you, we can talk about it on the train to Kugama, huh?
5: Okay. See you on board, Mitchell.
1: All right.

0: Sure, I'd care for one, but better not.
1: Hmm?
0: Look at Peter over there scowling away. He thinks I've had too many already.
1: Oh, Mr. Brighton doesn't approve, huh?
0: He's one of those physical fitness bugs. He must have read about Teddy Roosevelt when he was a kid. He's been trying to live dangerously ever since.
1: You know, you sound like you come from my side of the Atlantic.
0: Kansas City.
1: Oh.
0: How'd I happen to wind up Mrs. Brighton? Who knows? One day I'm in the chorus at the Palladium in London. The next day, I'm Mrs. Peter Brighton. And I've been on a bicycle ever since. I think I'll have that drink after all.
2: Lola, getting late.
0: You can read me like a book. Oh, well.
3: Is this seat next to you occupied, sir?
1: No, help yourself.
3: Thank you.
1: What were you saying about being on a bicycle, Mrs. Brighton?
0: Last year it was pig-sticking in India. Have you ever been pig-sticking?
1: Not that I know of. Your husband must have a lot of time on his hands.
0: Doesn't he work? He works. He's always got some big conference going on. He fools around with a lot of different interests, oils, mining, stuff like that.
1: I see.
0: Well, it's getting late. I think I'll turn in.
1: Okay. See you in the morning, Mrs. Brighton.
0: Good night, Mr. Mitchell.
1: All right.
3: It is very amusing.
1: What?
3: Permit me. I am Varchek.
1: What's amusing?
3: That everyone is suddenly going to Kogama.
1: Oh?
3: For years I have operated trading post up there, and nobody pay any attention to that region. But now suddenly everyone is interested in it.
1: No? Does a hunting party and a newspaper hack after a story constitute everybody, Varchek?
3: This hunting expedition and the story you seek. They would not by any chance have to do with the rumors of a discovery of manganese ore in that region, would they?
1: You're doing the talking.
3: If you prefer, I will confine my conversation to the scenery.
1: Like I say, you're doing the talking.
3: As a matter of fact, we are passing through some very beautiful country right now.
1: Huh?
3: Yes. We are approaching a gorge which is quite spectacular. The view from the observation platform is a rewarding one.
1: Hmm. Is it? Well, I could do with some fresh air anyway. Thanks.
3: You are quite welcome, sir.
4: Good evening.
1: Oh,
4: enjoying the view?
1: Yeah, that's the Sun Gorge we're going over.
4: Yeah, it is almost 1,000 feet deep, Mitchell.
1: Mitchell, how come you know my name? Who are you? Hey, what are you doing? Get your hands off me, will you?
4: This is where you get off, Mitchell.
1: Watch out.
4: A friend awaits you down there.
1: Let go of me. Here.

The National Broadcasting Company is bringing you Brian Donlevy, starring in the role of Steve Mitchell, in the third of an exciting new adventure series, Dangerous Assignment.

0: Mitchell, you okay? Yeah. That was close.
1: What happened, Mr. Mitchell? Mr. Campbell and I were sitting in the smoking car. We saw a man follow you outside, and then there were sounds of a fight.
0: There was a fight, Borchett. The other guy lost.
2: Over the side, huh?
0: Uh-huh. That was some view you sent me out here to see, Borchett. Or wasn't that what you had in mind?
1: I do not understand.
0: What's the next town we get to, Campbell?
2: Kano. Be there in a few minutes. We'll have about a 4-hour layover there.
0: Telegraph office in the station?
2: Yeah.
1: Telegraph office?
0: Yeah. The press association I work for is very strange, Warchek. They like me to send them stories now and then. So that's what I'm going to do, if it's all right with you.

0: Overseas Resort Commissioner.
1: Good, let's have it. Considerable interest being shown in manganese air by tenderfoot hunter named Brighton and trader named Warcheck. I'm joining Brighton Safari to vicinity Chief Sober's village. Good.
0: Sounds like it's been a busy day, Commissioner.
1: Oh, wait a minute. Almost got tossed into canyon 2 hours ago.
0: What?
1: Afraid Russ Holden wasn't as lucky as I was. Oh, I was afraid of something like that, Ruth.
0: Poor Russ.
1: Wait, there's more. A two-hour layover here in Kano. And borrowing one of Campbell's native gun bearers to take me back to that ravine I almost got shoved into.

0: Let's see. We're just about under that railroad trestle right now, Zuru.
1: Juana, look.
0: Yeah. Not a pretty sight, is it? Yeah, that's the guy who jumped me, all right, Zuru.
1: Juana?
0: Yeah.
1: I have seen that man before.
0: What? Where?
1: No can remember.
0: Well, try to remember.
1: Zuru, try.
0: It's very important. Let's see. He ought to have some identification here in his wallet. There it is. Hans Graber. Never heard of him.
1: Juana! Juana! Me find something?
0: What is it?
1: Here.
0: A wristwatch.
1: Bones, too.
0: It's Russ Holden's wristwatch.
1: Train leave station soon. Time to go back, Juana.
0: Yeah. Come on, Zuru.

0: Thanks for lending me your boy, Campbell. He's a good one.
1: Yeah?
0: No? One of the best. He's lived around this North Country most of his life. Matter of fact, he belongs to Silva's tribe.
2: Oh? Mr. Mitchell, did you find anything at the bottom of a ravine?
3: I found what I was looking for, Warchek.
2: The body of men who attack you?
4: Such a beastly thing to happen, old boy. Somebody have a grudge against you or some such silly thing?
3: Apparently somebody does, Brighton.
2: Still the man of mystery, Mr. Mitchell?
3: Look, Warchek.
0: Warchek, I've got one rule on safari. Everybody minds his own business.
2: But of course, Mr. Campbell.
3: Warchek going with us?
0: Yeah. Yes, Brighton, if he could tag along as far as his trading post.
4: Always glad of company. Helps keep my wife from getting bored.
3: How much longer before we get there, Campbell?
0: We'll pull into Kugama about noon. It'll take a couple of hours to load the jeeps. That'll get us started around 2. By sunset tonight, we'll be camped in the bush.

0: about putting some more wood on the fire, Campbell?
1: Yeah, sure thing. Give me a hand, will you, Mitchell?
2: Okay, Campbell.
0: That's better. What was that?
1: Big cat out there somewhere.
3: Good, good. Maybe we'll get a crack at him tomorrow.
0: I can hardly wait. It's a wonderful ride on a stuffy train and a few charming hours bouncing in a jeep. Now a mangy lion waiting for us. How did I get so lucky?
3: Well, if you will all excuse me, I think I will go to my tent.
4: That's a good idea, me too.
1: That'll be a good idea if we all turn in pretty soon. We'll want to get started by dawn.

0: Donna?
1: Huh? Who's out there?
0: Zorro.
1: Oh, come on in, Zorro. What is it?
0: Wanna Campbell with you?
1: No, Campbell's in his tent, isn't he?
0: Not in tent.
1: Wait a minute. He said he was going to check the jeeps before he turned in.
0: We'll look for him there.
1: Something I can do, Zorro?
0: No, me talk to Buona Campbell.
1: Oh, incidentally, have you remembered yet where you saw that dead guy in the ravine?
0: Me only talk to Buona Campbell. Only talk to Buona Campbell.
1: Hmm. What's with him?
2: Mr. Mitchell.
1: Huh?
2: It's Marla Brighton.
1: Oh, hi. What can I do for you?
2: Buy me a drink.
1: Afraid I don't have anything.
2: Oh, fine. I might have known Peter would carefully omit any liquor from his provision list. Oh! What was that?
1: Came from over there in that brush.
3: Campbell! Campbell! Here I am, Mitchell.
4: Zorro. Oh,
1: what happened?
4: Just going back to my tent. I heard Zorro's scream, found him like this.
1: His throat's been cut.
0: Campbell, Campbell! What's all the noise about?
5: That frightful scream, my... Good heavens.
4: Best boy I ever had. And he's dead. Murdered.
5: Murdered? By whom?
4: That's just what I'm wondering, Warchick.
5: Perhaps a fight with one of the other bearers.
4: Yeah.

0: Sun's coming up. We'll leave as soon as Brighton's ready.
1: Look, Campbell, maybe I better head for Sobu's village this morning instead of tagging along with you, huh?
0: Well, I wouldn't advise you trying it alone, Mitchell. I'll take you over there later, as soon as Brighton's had enough hunting for today.
1: Okay. Is the war check going with us this morning?
0: No, he said he'd rather stay here at camp.
1: Say, Campbell?
0: Hmm?
1: I didn't get a chance to talk to you last night after Zuru was murdered, but I think I know why he got it.
0: What do you mean?
1: Zuru told me that he'd seen the guy who tried to push me off the train before.
0: Huh? Where had he seen him?
1: I don't know. But I think he remembered last night and wanted to tell you about it.
0: I wish he could have found me sooner. Here comes Brighton. We can start now.
1: Hey, if you don't mind, I'm going to stick pretty close to Brighton while we're out in the bush.
0: Afraid his gun might go off accidentally in your direction again?
1: Yeah. I might not be so lucky this time.

0: What time is it, Mitchell?
1: 5 to 8.
0: Sitting in this jeep in the middle of the jungle is not my idea of sport. Sun is getting hotter by the minute, and so are the mosquitoes.
1: Yeah.
0: What's keeping Campbell? Said he and his gun bearer would pick up the trail of that lion and come right back for us. He's been gone almost an hour.
1: Well, he'll probably be along in a few minutes, Brighton.
0: This isn't turning out at all the way I'd hoped. But I suppose I shouldn't have expected anything else.
1: Huh?
0: Yeah. Well, I'm sick of the whole business. I should never have let Campbell talk me into coming way up here in this godforsaken country.
1: It was Campbell's idea to come up here? He said it was yours.
0: Oh, no. He told me the hunting was better around here.
1: Come on. Get out of this jeep. Let's get into the brush. Hurry up.
0: Oh, what? Campbell told us to stay in this clearing.
1: Yeah. He's probably circling around behind us right now. Come on.
0: Well, Mitchell, I don't understand.
1: Neither did I. Until just now. Here, into this brush. Get down.
0: But why is Campbell shooting at us?
1: Not us. Me. Look, you sit tight right here and you'll be okay. It's me he's after.
0: Mitchell, where are you going?
1: Soba's village. It's about 2 miles west of here.
0: I hope.

0: some square dance. Ah, well, here goes. Hey, look. Don't let me stop the feast. If one of you will just tell me where your chief is.
1: It is not feast. Death does. Who are you?
0: I want to talk to Soba, your chief. Is he around?
1: Maranga. Jolo.
0: Hey, now, wait a minute. Look.
2: Maranga. What is it?
1: A white man want to talk to you.
0: Is your name Soba?
3: Yes, you come at bad time, white man. We have death dance for one of my people, Zuru. Bring his body into village this morning.
0: Yeah, I know. Look, Soba, this is important. I've got to talk to you right away.
3: Go to my hut, white man. We finish death dance, then we talk. Arunga!

0: You sound like man who speak with straight tongue, Juana Mitchell. Maybe your people are right ones to dig in my ground for metal. But you are too late.
1: What?
0: Other man promised my tribe much food and medicine.
1: What other man?
0: His trader man, Warchek.
1: Warchek? Oh, looks like I pegged the wrong guy. Where is he?
0: He's still in village.
1: Yeah, I see him. Over by that other hut. Excuse me, Silver. Warchek? Warchek?
2: Ah, Mr. Mitchell. It would seem you arrived too late.
1: Now, look, Warchek. I've been through too much in this deal to let that cartel you're working for come out on top now.
2: But you're mistaken, Mitchell. I work for no cartel, but for myself.
1: Why?
2: You are bidding for mining rights. Cartel is also bidding for them. What more profitable place for me than in the middle where I can do business with the highest bidder?
1: Warchek! Looks like Warchek didn't stay in the middle very long. Campbell!
3: Any agreement Warchek has with the chief is void now. And with you out of the way, Mitchell, I think we'll be able to...
1: Your man Garber missed, huh? So you're going to finish the job yourself?
3: Yeah.
1: You ought to get a promotion for this, Campbell.
3: Uh-uh. Just money. A lot of it.
1: Yeah. Enough money so you didn't even mind killing Zuru when you realized he remembered seeing you and Graber together.
3: That's a lie. Soba, it's not true. Mitchell here killed Zuru.
0: You killer of Zuru.
3: Look, Soba, I tell you, I didn't kill Zuru. It was Mitchell.
0: White Hunter lies. When my men pick up Zuru's body, they find good luck charm I gave you long time ago.
3: What? Oh, I must have dropped it when I bent over Zuru after he died.
0: No. Good luck charm under Zuru's body. Barunga.
3: No, Soba.
0: Barunga Blogan.
3: No.
0: Mitchell. You. Good, Marunga. Good. He kill one of my people, he die.
1: You don't waste any time, Silva.
0: Mitchell.
1: What?
0: Come. We go to my hut. We talk some more.
1: Good. You can sign the agreement. I have the papers right here.
0: No sign.
1: What? Why?
0: Soba, no sign name. Soba can only make X.
1: Oh. Well, look, Chief, don't worry about that. Right now, your X is going to look like $1 million bucks to me. Come on.

0: You have just heard the third in an exciting new adventure series, Dangerous Assignment, starring Brian Donlevy as Steve Mitchell. Dangerous Assignment is written by Bob Reif and directed by Bill Karn, with music by Bruce Ashley. Be with us again next week at this same time when Brian Donlevy, starring as Steve Mitchell, will embark on another Dangerous Assignment. 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
3: Around Dodge City and in the territory on West, there's just one way to handle the killers and the spoilers, and that's with a U.S. Marshal and the smell of gun smoke.

Gunsmoke, starring William Conrad. The story of the violence that moved west with young America. The story of a man who moved with it. Matt Dillon, United States Marshal.

0: Dodge was long enough horseback, but by stagecoach, it seemed endless. There were only two passengers besides me, and after the first hour on the road, we stopped talking. Just sit there in silence, waiting for the ride to be over. I'd been up late the last few nights, so I braced myself into one corner of the coach and fell asleep. I vaguely remember the stage pulling to a stop and somebody shouting, but I came fully awake when the door was jerked open and a man behind a bandana stuck a shotgun in my face.
1: Get out of the coach. Hands in front of you. Be a pleasure to blast you open. All right. Take his gun, Charlie.
2: Yeah.
1: Now, stand over there with the driver. You two next. Now get on out and don't try nothing.
2: Of course.
3: How come you didn't start shooting when they stopped me, Marshal?
0: Well, I was sound asleep, Hank.
3: Well, I'm sure glad of that. If we put up a fight, that fellow with a shotgun would have blowed me clean off the seat.
2: Yeah.
0: How many of them are there? Just these two?
3: That's all I've seen.
0: There could be somebody with a rifle hiding in that clump of elder over there.
3: Could be...
1: That'll learn him, Charlie.
3: Hey, look. He killed him, Marshal.
0: Yeah, the man was a fool to try that.
1: Go get the box down, Charlie. Take this one to help you. Oh, come on. I'll keep an eye on these two here. So, you're a marshal, huh?
0: I am.
1: Well, that greenhorn got himself killed. He shouldn't have tried to shoot Charlie.
0: No, he shouldn't. Not with a little derringer.
1: Charlie got hit. Right in the arm.
0: Yeah, I saw it.
1: I just don't want nobody chasing us for murder.
0: Under the circumstances, it was murder.
1: It was, huh? Well, then the only thing to do is shoot the whole bunch of you and have done with it.
3: No. You can't do that. Mister, I got a wife and two kids in Dodge.
1: What I hear, Dodge ain't a very good place to raise a family anyway.
0: Look, you're in enough trouble already. Besides, you didn't kill that man, your partner did.
1: Yeah, that's right. It's Charlie they'll be after. How much money is there in that box, driver?
3: I don't know. They never tell me.
1: We'll find out. He's got it open now. Load it in them saddlebags, Charlie.
2: Yeah.
0: I got an idea. You're new at this game.
1: Look, if a man was holding a shotgun on me and I was unarmed, I wouldn't have no ideas about nothing, Marshal.
0: You always carry a shotgun, mister?
1: Why?
0: We might meet sometime when you don't have one.
1: You're gonna make me shoot you yet?
3: Hey, look, your partner's ready to go.
1: Okay. Don't you make a move till we're out of sight. We'll ride back and kill every one of you. You understand?
3: I guess there's nothing we can do but stand here.
0: That's all, Hank. For right now, anyway.

0: Oh.
1: What'd you do, Kitty? Burn your mouth again?
0: Oh, darn it, yes. What do you mean again?
1: Well, it seems like you always do if the coffee's hot enough.
0: Thanks for the sympathy.
1: As much as you gave me about the stage holdup the other day.
0: All I said was I'm glad you were asleep. You're a lot safer that way.
1: Well, being safe isn't exactly my main goal, Kitty.
0: Yeah, I know. How much money was there, Matt?
1: $2,000. You'd think they'd have paid a man to ride shotgun.
0: Have you any idea who did it?
1: No, they were both masked.
0: I hear Wells Fargo put up a reward for him.
1: Yeah, there's $1,000 for the one who killed the passenger, dead or alive.
0: They must want him real bad.
1: That's not good for business. People getting murdered.
0: What about the other one?
1: $300 for his capture. And if you recover the stolen money, Kitty, well, they'll give you half of it.
0: If I found that money, they'd give me all of it.
1: You'll end up in jail yet.
0: Well, the Texas Trail isn't far from being a jail. For me, anyway. I gotta get back there pretty soon, Matt.
1: Sure.
2: Hey, you. Waiter. Come here and take this money or I'll throw it at you.
0: Another gentleman in town.
1: Kitty, I don't want to turn around. What does he look like?
0: Well, I think it's the one with the black beard.
2: You heard me, waiter. Get over here before I bust your neck.
0: Yeah, that's the one, all right.
1: Is there anybody with him?
0: No, he's alone. And he's leaving now.
1: Oh, good. No, don't stare at him. I don't want him to see me.
0: Well, he's not even looking this way. He's going out the door, man.
1: All right, come on. I want to follow him.
0: Okay.
1: Is that him ahead of us there?
0: The big man, yeah. Who is he, Matt?
1: I'm not sure. But he sounds an awful lot like somebody I want.
0: You gonna arrest him?
1: No, not till I'm sure. Maybe not even then.
0: Look, he's going up the docks.
1: Yeah, so he is. Kitty, I'll leave you here.
0: Okay. Thanks for the supper, Matt.
1: Sure, anytime.
0: Tomorrow?
1: Well, I might be real busy tomorrow.
0: I figured that. So long, Matt.
1: Goodbye, Kitty.
3: Infected to me. How'd he do it?
4: Well, he just tore it on some wire. Well,
3: why didn't you bring him into town? It might be gangrene.
4: Is that bad?
3: Bad. He could lose the arm or even die. Where is he anyway?
4: Out on the prairie, in camp. Ain't there some medicine or something I could take back with me, Doc?
3: Oh, hello, Matt.
1: Good evening, Doc. Go right ahead. I just came up for a smoke.
3: Oh, sure. Sit down a minute.
1: Yeah. Thanks.
3: Now, look, mister. There isn't a medicine in the world.
4: Never mind.
3: But I'm telling you...
4: Forget it. I'll talk to you tomorrow. Everything's okay.
3: Yes. You better not wait too long. I'm warning you.
4: I won't. We'll take care of everything tomorrow. So long.
3: That man's crazy, that's what.
1: No, he's not crazy, Doc.
3: No, you should have heard him.
1: I did.
3: What do you mean you did?
1: I was outside the door, Doc. Well, he's gone into the Alafraganza. I guess he isn't too worried.
3: What's this all about, Matt?
1: Doc, I'll explain it to you later. Right now, I gotta find Chester.
3: Oh, Chester, yes, he's down in the office. I just left him.
1: Oh, good. I sure hope he's had a lot of sleep lately.
3: What's that?
1: He's gonna be pretty busy tonight. I'll see you later, Doc.
3: Yeah.

0: Well, did you follow him all night, Chester?
1: Oh, Mr. Dillon, I'm about ready to drop. Everything's getting hazy.
0: Where is he? The restaurant there?
1: Yes, sir, that's where he went. He gambled the entire night. I swear, I don't know how he stays awake. I can't hardly keep my eyes open.
0: Oh, rub a rouser of tobacco juice on him, Chester. That'll help.
1: Oh, my goodness. He just come out the door.
0: Yeah, he's seen us. Stand steady.
1: Yes, sir.
2: Marshal, I got a complaint.
0: Now, is that so?
2: Sure is. I had an idea this man's tracking me all night had something to do with you.
1: Oh, how'd you know I was following you?
2: Mister, you might as well have been wearing snowshoes with cowbells tied on them.
1: Now, that's not true. That's a doggone...
0: Never mind, Chester, never mind. What is your complaint, mister?
2: Well, you... Can't a decent citizen ride into the Dodge and do a little gambling without being haunted by your man here?
0: Well, that depends on how decent a citizen really is. What name do you go by, anyway?
2: My own? Jermo.
0: Jermo? Is that all there is to it?
2: That's all.
0: Yeah. Well, Jermo, I just didn't want you to leave town without my knowing about it.
2: Why not? I ain't done nothing.
0: Well, Doc told me about your partner. The one who tore his arm on some wire.
2: What about him?
0: I'm curious to see if you're going to take care of him, that's all.
2: Well, of course I am.
0: He'll die if you don't hurry.
2: Well, I'm going after him.
0: When?
2: Well, it's no business of yours, when. Anybody following me is likely to run into trouble.
0: From a shotgun, Tremel?
2: I don't use a shotgun, Marshal.
0: Your partner's dying, Jermo. You're wasting time. And he's dying.
2: He's my partner, not yours. I'll take care of him.
0: Sure, Jermo. But you better hurry.

We will return for the second act of Gunsmoke in just a moment. But first, since 1910, the work output of each of us has more than doubled, and the average annual income has gone from $2,400 a year to about $4,000. Yet about 18 hours has been cut off the average work week. These facts add up to the better we produce, the better we live. Now the second act of Gunsmoke.

0: night, so I sent him to bed, and I hired a Kiowa Indian I knew to keep an eye on Germo. But even though his partner was dying of gangrene from the bullet wound he'd received at the stage holdup, Germo didn't leave Dodge that day, or the next. He knew I'd track him to their hideout into the stolen money if he did, and he wasn't the kind of a man who'd risk his own neck just to save his partner's life. And since I had no real evidence yet, there was no use arresting him. So, all I could do was wait.
1: That Indian is a wonder to behold, Mr. Dillon. He hasn't slept a wink in 2 whole days, and he don't even look tired.
0: No, but Germo looked tired the last time I saw him.
1: Oh, he's been sleeping regular.
0: Yeah, I know. But all this is wearing him out just the same. Yeah, he's getting pretty spooky.
1: Well, I think he would, with what he's got on his conscience.
0: I better ask Sartank if he knows another Kiowa who could spell him for a while. I think he's got a cousin around here somewhere.
1: Oh, it makes my bones ache just to think about him not sleeping at all.
2: Marshal, I got something to tell you.
0: Huh? Who are you?
2: My name is Verd, but I'm nobody, Marshal. Just a cowboy.
0: Well, there's nothing wrong with being a cowboy, Verd.
2: Sometimes there is. Like yesterday.
0: What's the trouble?
2: I found a dead man, Marshal, out on the prairie.
0: How'd he die?
2: Well, looked to me like he got shot. That's why I come to you.
0: Did you bury him?
2: No. No, I wrapped a blanket around him, though.
0: Where is he, Verd?
2: Not far from here. Maybe 15 miles?
0: Yeah. Chester.
3: Yes, sir?
0: Get our horses. We'll ride out and have a look.

0: Yeah, he's still there, Marshal. Nothing's been eaten on him. He sure got himself hid out here. My, it's a wonder anybody ever found him.
1: Bird, you want to take the blanket off of him?
0: Sure.
1: How did you know he'd been shot?
0: Well, his arm, it's all swole up, Marshal. And then, you see here, I noticed that bullet hole in his sleeve there.
1: Yeah. Well, looks like you've made yourself $1,000, Bird.
0: What?
1: Wells Fargo offered it for this man, dead or alive. He robbed a stage a few days back.
0: He did? Well, ain't I in luck?
1: And there's another $1,000 for whoever finds the money he stole.
2: It's probably buried around here somewheres, don't you think, Mr. Dillon?
0: Hey, that reminds me. I noticed something funny over there in them anthills. Like the ground being dug up.
1: Show us, Bert.
0: Yeah. Sure, Marshal. Right over here, ways. There. See it? Right there? Right by that big one?
1: Yeah.
2: Well, I declare. By golly, I think he's right, Mr. Dillon.
1: There's something been buried here, all right?
0: Yeah. I think I can see. Yeah, there it is. There, I got it.
3: Hey, looky there, Marshal. It's a money bag. And I found it, didn't I?
2: Yes, sir. That's right, Bird.
3: Here, look at that. That's real money, all right.
0: Marshal, I found it, so I get the reward, won't I? But I knew where it was.
1: Yeah, you sure did, Bert. We dug up the rest of the money and then made the hole into a grave. And we buried the dead man right there. On the way back to Dodge, I told Bert he could talk all he wanted about finding the bandit's body and the reward he'd collect for it, but that he wasn't to say a word about the money we'd recovered. He couldn't understand why, and I didn't explain it to him, but I warned him he'd never get a penny of either reward if he didn't do as I said. Back in town, I didn't let him out of my sight for the next 2 days. I figured it'd make Jermo pretty worried. And it sure did.
3: You know, it's mighty good to get off of that prairie just for change.
2: Should think it would be. You don't come to town much, do you? I never seen you around here before.
3: Well, I've been too broke, Chester.
2: Well, sir, it sure takes money to see the elephant in Dodge nowadays.
3: I'll be able to afford it soon enough. Ain't that right, Marshal?
1: Yeah, it looks that way, Bird. Yeah, you've been mighty lucky. So far.
3: What do you mean, so far?
1: Nothing.
4: Evening, Marshal.
1: Ah, hello, Jermo.
4: This fellow found your bandit for you?
1: Yeah, I was just telling him how lucky he is.
4: Yeah, all that reward money. $1,000, isn't it?
1: Yeah, that's right.
4: Is that all you're getting, mister?
3: What do you mean, is that all?
4: Well, there was more reward than that offered.
1: Oh, you mean the stolen money? Oh, it's too bad about that, wasn't it, Bert?
3: We didn't find no stolen money.
4: You didn't?
1: Oh, but look everywhere. There'd been some digging nearby, but there's nothing in the hole.
4: Well, now, what do you make of that? Just plain disappeared, eh?
1: Yeah. Looks that way.
4: Well, that's sure too bad, ain't it? But you can't have all the money in the world, mister.
3: I ain't got all the money in the world.
4: I'll see you later.
3: Marshal, I did like you told me. I didn't say nothing.
1: You did fine, Bert. Just fine. When we left the saloon a little later, I noticed Jermo standing in the darkness of the alley, waiting. I was pretty sure he'd follow us as we crossed the plaza and walk up Front Street. When we reached Kelly's stable, Bird wanted to go in and see if his horse had been fed, so we said goodnight and left him there. Chester and I walked on a little ways. Then we turned off the street. We went back, entered the stable from the rear. Inside, we could hear voices. And we sneaked up from stall to stall until we were close enough to make them out.
5: Tell me where the money is, Bert. What did you do with it?
6: I told you, Jermo. The marshal's got it. We dug it up.
5: You're lying. Now, who turned in $2,000 to collect $1,000? You stole it and hid it somewhere else.
6: No, I didn't. I tell you.
5: The marshal himself said there'd been some digging nearby. What'd you do with it, Bert? Now, tell me before I kill you.
6: No, no. Listen a minute, Jermo. Look, when you didn't come back, I figured you got caught. And then Charlie died, and I got scared.
5: You always was a coward. That's why we left you in the bushes with a rifle when we stopped the stage.
6: No, that don't matter. But look, Jeremy, don't you see this way? We're both safe, because I'll split both the rewards with you. You know I will.
5: You're lying. And I'm going to kill you for it.
6: No, now don't, Jeremy.
1: Hold it. Come on. Tomo!
7: You're next, Marshal.

0: You should have had your shotgun, General.
1: I should have killed you with the holdup. That was my big mistake.
0: No. If you'd have trusted Verd, you both could have got by with us.
1: He was telling me the truth?
0: He was. And you'd have never been convicted on what evidence I had.
1: Well, I guess every man's entitled to make a few mistakes. Marshal?
0: Germo? Well, you won't make any more.

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Tonight's story was specially written for Gunsmoke by John Meston, with music composed and conducted by Rex Corey. Featured in the cast were Vic Perrin, John Daner, and Lawrence Dobkin. Harley Bear is Chester, Howard McNear is Doc, and Georgia Ellis is Kitty. Join us again next week as Matt Dillon, U.S. Marshal, fights to bring law and order out of the wild violence of the West in Gunsmoke.

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1: What's puzzling you, Ethelbert?
2: One of those quizzes. And it says here, what are these men famous for? Sidney Porter, Samuel Clemens, Charles Dodgson.
1: Well, they're all great authors.
2: Well, how come I never heard of them?
1: Well, you would if they printed their pen names. They're O. Henry, Mark Twain, and Lewis Carroll.
2: Well, I'll be. Those names are famous. Everybody knows them.
3: Mm-hmm. Like everybody knows Anchor Hawking, the most famous name in glass.

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0: Even now, throughout the western United States, stories are told of the thrilling deeds of the mysterious phantom figure of the plains. Cowboys tell of the bullets of silver he used in his guns, of the silver shoes worn by his powerful white horse, of Tonto, his faithful Indian companion. The masked rider of justice, Tonto, and the great horse Silver were tireless in their fight to bring law and order to the lawless frontier. And now we return once more in fancy to the adventurous days of the past. The Lone Ranger rides again.
1: Come on, Silver, old fellow! Claiborne is gang is in trouble!

0: The Lone Ranger and his faithful Indian companion, Tonto, had been in the town of Medicine Flats, but now were riding slowly toward the north. Suddenly, as their mounts picked their way down the length of Dry Gulch, the sharp crack of a rifle brought them to a halt.
1: Oh, there, Silver.
2: Oh, rifle.
1: Tonto, there was a rifle.
2: It plenty close.
1: Wait here. I'm going to climb the bank of this arroyo and see what's on the plain.
2: Rifle sound from east.
1: Yes. I'll be right back, Tonto.
2: You see, feller?
1: Yes. Come on, Tonto. Here, Silver.
2: Get him up, white feller.
1: Look ahead there, Tonto.
2: Feller, there.
1: The poor devil. Look at him standing beside his horse.
2: Maybe we help him.
1: Hello there, stranger.
3: Aye.
1: Oh, feller.
3: Now, don't you ask no questions. I ain't in the mood to answer them. Look what a dead-ratted gopher hole done. Busted the leg of the best horse a man ever owned.
1: We're sorry. Mighty sorry.
3: Poor old Blackie. Well, it's right in line with the bad luck I've been having and the good luck the Flavin bunch has had.
1: Who?
3: Flavins. The loss of this horse is one more thing to mark against them. If they hadn't brung me to making this trip, Blackie wouldn't have fell and I wouldn't have had to shoot him.
1: Your trail came from the north.
3: Hey, your mask. Put your hands up. Put them up, I tell you.
1: You just noticed the mask?
3: Soon enough, by darn. Heist your hands or I'll blow
1: your
3: head.
1: Take it easy. You forget that you just fired your rifle and it's a single shot. Now lower it. And don't get the idea I'm an outlaw because of a mask.
3: Single shot. So it is.
1: You were heading for Medicine Flats. Perhaps we can help you get there.
2: You got long trip on foot.
3: Yeah. Say, would you help me get to the flats?
1: We can arrange it.
3: You ain't one of the Flavin gang.
1: What do you think?
3: Guess not. You wouldn't be around here if you was. And if you was, you wouldn't be helping me to the flats. I'll take the saddle off of Blackie. My name's Abe Chetwick. Maybe you heard of me.
1: What about Flavin?
3: Ornery coyote, that's what he is. I was heading for the flats to hire some gun toters to help me lick the polecat.
2: What him do?
3: I wonder if I can't maybe hire your guns, mister. I see you toting a brace of powerful big ones.
1: Let Tonto take your saddle and bags. He'll take care of things. You tell me about Flavin.
3: I'm getting to it. You see, my girl, Molly's her name, she married a young miner by the name of Dave Carter.
1: Carter?
3: You know him?
1: I've heard of him.
3: Then you must have heard of Flavin. Flavin's bunch is claim jumpers. Jumped Dave's claim. Stole it outright. Dave went to see him about it and never come back.
1: That's the story I heard in Medicine Flats.
3: You coming from there?
1: Yes.
3: Dave and Molly settled in the flats, you see. Me, I stayed back to home where I always lived. I had a letter from Molly telling me what happened, so I packed up and started for the flats to see about it.
1: I heard that story when I was there, Abe. Flavin denies that he saw Dave Carter.
3: Lying skunk, that's what he is. Sure he's seen Dave, seen him and killed him, then hid the body. Nothing can ever be proved, and Molly can't never get the claim.
1: Flavin's a powerful man in Medicine Flats.
3: Sure he is. He's got one claim after another. He darn near owns the hull of the gold region. Last one he got was the Rosalinda. That was Dave's and Molly's. And I'm going to make him confess to stealing it and give it up.
1: How?
3: Huh?
1: How do you plan to make him confess?
3: I don't know yet.
1: You think he'd admit stealing those claims when he knows nothing can ever be proved against him?
3: Well, I figured if I could hire some men to make him talk.
1: I'm afraid you have the wrong idea, Abe. Justice can't be carried out in that way.
3: Now, look here. Maybe you're bartering. I got cash. I got all the cash I need. I'd like to hire you.
1: Our guns aren't for hire, Abe.
3: I aim to get some men to make that rat square up or die.
1: I doubt if you'll accomplish it.
3: We'll see. If you just get me to Medicine Flats, stranger, I'll be everlasting grateful.
1: We'll hang the saddle in the tree there, Tonto.
2: Tonto, do.
1: You take his saddlebags and he can ride on Silver with me.
3: I'm sure obliged to you, mister.
1: We can't take you all the way into town, eh? But we'll drop you on the outskirts.
3: That'll be downright fine.
1: Give me your hand. I'll help you up.
3: Right.
1: Yep, you come.
3: There we are. There.
4: Saddle all right there for a time.
1: You can pick it up later, Abe.
3: I get a horse in town and come back for it.
1: Come on, Silver.
4: Quite right.

0: The Lone Ranger dropped Abe Chetwick at the edge of Medicine Flats, then circled the town and entered unseen from the other side. In the meantime, Molly, Abe's daughter, was surprised by a visit from Ned Flavin. We see them standing in the doorway of her home.
1: You.
2: That's right, Molly. I waited a long time for coming here, but finally I had to do it.
1: You better clear out. There's nothing I want to hear from you, Ned Flavin.
2: Not so fast now. I got plenty to say, and you're going to hear.
1: Then say it and go.
2: There's been stories circulating around town about me, and I reckon you're the one started them.
1: Well, what about it?
2: In the first place, I didn't jump Dave's claim. I got a half a dozen men that'll swear I staked that claim to the Rosalinda perfectly legal. Dave wasn't no place around at the time.
1: That's a lie. Dave was staking the claim, and you seen him do it. Then you and your men closed in on him. The men delayed him, so you got to the office to file the claim before he did.
2: That's the story he tells.
1: That's the truth, and you know it. When he found you beat him to it, he went to see you and called for a showdown, and you killed him.
2: That's another story you've been spreading around town. I didn't kill him. Didn't even see him. You better quit telling that sort of...
1: lies.
2: The night he was supposed to have been killed, I was over to the cafe all evening.
1: Maybe you was, but you had men hired to kill him. That makes you just as much to blame.
2: You can think what you like, but just remember this. Unless you can prove what you're saying, don't say no more about me. If you do...
1: well...
2: I'll make you wish you hadn't.
1: I'll say all that I've a mind to, and someday I'll be able to prove what I say.
2: Now, look here, Molly. Why don't you think it out? Don't you suppose that maybe Dave run away from you?
3: Why, you...
1: you said about enough, Ned Flavin. Now, you clear out of here.
3: I'll show you.
1: I said get out.
3: Put on that bullwhip.
1: Get...
3: you'll pay for that.
1: Clear out. Hurry up.
3: If you wasn't a woman, I'd fix you for that. Remember what I said and hold your tongue, that's all.
1: Ornery rat.

0: Abe arrived in town, he first stopped at the cafe before going to his daughter's home. At the cafe, he studied the men assembled at the bar and around the tables. Many of these men, Abe knew, were gunmen whose services could be hired. We see him as he speaks to a hard-faced man whose guns bear several notches.
1: $15 a day, and I pay for all the cartridges.
2: It sounds fair enough. I reckon I'll take the job. How many men you got lined up so far?
1: Got two, and I can use a couple of more. Yeah. You know any more gents that are likely to want a job?
2: Yeah. A lot big Galoot yonder would be glad to take it.
1: He don't look like much of a lead slinger.
2: He's poison with a gun with either hand. Besides that, he's got...

0: get a half a dozen dead shots of my own.
1: When do you aim to see him, Abe?
0: Tonight, if I can get the boys lined up on time, I'll go talk to your friend over yonder. And if you see anyone else that wants the job, you can speak to him for it.
2: Plenty trouble come tonight.
3: We'll have to work fast, Tonto, if we're going to prevent a fight. Is my disguise all right?
2: It plenty good.
3: We'll have a look at that plane tonight. But before we go there, here's what you're going to do.
2: What? That?
3: Old Abe will undoubtedly go from here to his daughter's home. Wait outside the house. You'll meet him before he goes in.

0: reckon Molly'll be doggone surprised to see her old man. Glad it got things lined up as quick as it did. The house is lighted all right enough. Reckon Molly's there. Someone else ahead. Someone outside the house. I wonder...
1: You stop here.
0: What's this mean? Put down that gun.
1: Me want money.
0: Why, doggone if it ain't the engine. Tonto, what do you...
1: Hand over money.
0: Why, you blasted thief, I...
1: Quick. Me take cash.
0: I'll get square with you. I'll show you what
1: Tonto,
0: you...
1: Tonto, take him. You keep hands up.
0: Drat you. I don't know better than telling anything to a masked man and engine. You knew I had the cash. You've been laying here and wait for me. See here. I'll make a deal with you. I'll give you most of all the cash I got. But let me keep enough to pay off the men I hired.
1: You not keep money. Tonto, take him.
0: Aye, Savvy. You went to Clavin. He sent you here. You're taking my money so I can't hire any men. Just wait till I get to face Clavin. I got plenty to settle with him.
1: Me take money. No. Now you go in house.
0: I'll get square. You just wait.
1: Me see you by and by.
0: Yes, we'll meet again. And the next time, by thunder, I'll have my gun handy. You won't get the drop on me again.
2: Is that you out there?
0: Yes, it's me. Drop the confound luck.
2: Oh, goodness, Paul. Come in the house here. When did you get to town? What are you here for?
0: I just got robbed. An ornery redskin sucked me up and took my cash. And just when I thought I had things lined up to make that Flavin critter talk.
2: What do you mean, Pa? Come in here.
0: Oh, I'm a-coming.
2: Well, it's nice to see you, but my sakes alive, what a way to come here.
0: What a way is right.
2: First I hear of you is you being held up outside the house.
0: Get robbed by a redskin I trusted. I should have known better than telling him I had cash money.
2: Yes, you should.
0: Ain't no use chasing him neither. I seen his horse.
2: Seems like being robbed runs in the family.
0: The worst of it is I had the men all lined up to fight for me, and now I can't use them, can't pay them.
2: Fight for you?
0: That's what I said, Molly.
2: What were you planning to do?
0: Plan to hire some gunslingers.
2: For what?
0: To face Flavin and make him tell the truth about things.
2: What?
0: Admit he stole the Rosalinda. And turn it back to you. Admit he'd what he done today.
2: Oh, Pa, do you think he'd be so stupid as to admit the things that'd hang him?
0: He'd admit them. By darn, a godown filled with lead.
2: Remember, he's got some men of his own, and they're right handy with guns. They might have something to say about who got shot. Besides, Pa, he's got the Rosalinda all recorded in his own name. We can't prove anything.
0: Only by his own confession.
2: And he ain't confessing.
0: Oh, Dad, but it seems like everything I do turns out wrong. But I ain't done yet. I ain't done, not by a long shot. Molly, we ain't licked yet.

0: Now to continue our story. Abe Chetwick, riding to Medicine Flats to hire gunmen to force a confession from Ned Flavin, met the Lone Ranger and told him his story. Then Chetwick hired some gunmen, but Tonto held him up, taking his cash and making him drop the plan. Meanwhile, the Lone Ranger, disguised as a mine worker, went to Flavin's home near the Rosalinda Mine.
1: Give me a job in the mine and I'll give you some information.
2: Yeah, what's it about?
1: About someone who's hiring killers to attack you.
2: That ain't news. I heard about it. Why, that blasted old fool. If he tries to attack me, he'll find he's bit off more than he can chew.
1: He seems to think he can make a lot of trouble for you, Flavin.
2: Yeah, well, let him try. The law's on my side, ain't it? The Rosalinda is mine and nobody else's.
1: Abe thought he might be able to make you confess to a few things.
2: Confess to what?
1: Claim jumping and murder.
2: How'd you come to hear about all this?
1: Abe might be able to prove this claim is not yours.
2: There ain't no way on earth he could do that.
1: Yes, there is. I know a way you can prove it, and how you can stop him.
2: Well, what's that?
1: My price for that information is a job.
2: Know anything about mining?
1: Enough to hold a job with you.
2: You got me curious, stranger.
1: Do I go to work for you?
2: You're on the payroll. Now tell me how Abe Chetwick can prove any gosh darn lie about me, and how I can prevent his proving that same.
1: Dave had tunneled a short distance before he struck gold and decided to stake a claim here.
2: I ain't admitting that's true.
1: You needn't admit anything. While Dave was in the tunnel, he saw you coming and knew what to expect.
2: Why, you...
1: He wrote a claim and left it inside the tunnel with a date on it and the hour. And on the same paper, he wrote what he thought you'd do.
2: I ain't found no paper like that. Who says he wrote it?
1: He did.
2: That's a lie.
1: He told the story to a man between the time you staked the claim and the time he disappeared.
2: I don't believe it.
1: I have a pretty fair idea where to look for that paper.
2: You're hired. Now, mind you, I ain't said there's any truth in your story. But it strikes me as a darn clever way to get a job. You come on with me, and I'll get you started.
1: Good.
0: A short time later, while the Lone Ranger was working near the mouth of the tunnel, Flavin left him and made his way to a side shaft some 50 feet distant. He followed this tunnel until he came to a chamber that was illuminated only by a single candle. The faint light revealed the bound figure of a man on the floor.
3: Well, Dave, I've been learning things. I reckon I'll have to ungag you so as you can talk. But mind you, the first sign of you letting out a yell and I'll bash your head with a gun butt. There, the gag's out.
4: You rat.
3: Take your time to get your tongue loosed up. Here, take a swig of water. You ought to be blamed glad I ain't killed you yet. Glad I come here frequent and give you water. Drink your fill, and we'll talk.
4: Oh, how long you can...
3: The only reason you're still alive is because I figured I might find need of you.
4: Molly. How's Molly?
3: I got news about her that's downright important. I'll tell you that news if you tell just where you hid the paper to prove you was in this tunnel when I got here.
4: I don't know what you're talking about.
3: Yes, you do. You sunk a shaft here and done some work before you tried to stake a claim. When you see me coming, get rid of a note and hit it. Where's that note?
4: Tell me, Flint. What about my wife?
3: What about that paper?
4: I don't know what you're talking about.
3: Lying whelp. Think it over some more. I got plenty of important news about your wife.
4: Tell me.
3: Not a chance. Not till you tell me about that paper.
4: Honest, Flavin, I don't know where you got that idea.
3: Well, we'll see. I'll just gag you again and let you do more thinking. If you didn't write nothing, well and good. If you did and you're lying...

0: That night, when the other laborers at the mine had departed, Tonto secretly joined the Lone Ranger. The two of them worked hard with pick and spade near the mouth of the tunnel. When daybreak was near, the Lone Ranger spoke to his faithful companion.
1: Almost finished, Kemosabe. The work inside the tunnel is done.
2: Work outside soon.
1: Yes. And then we can arrange for the accident any time we want it. But come, we've got to keep digging and we're to finish our job.
0: Throughout that same night, Abe Chetwick lay sleepless. But he wondered what he could do to regain both the money stolen from him and the mine stolen from his daughter. But morning still had brought no solution to his difficulties. He is hollow-eyed and worried as he passes his coffee cup to Molly.
3: Fill it up, honey. Maybe it'll brace me up some.
4: Pa, you mustn't worry so. That won't help none.
3: Must be some way. A man that's in the right is supposed to win out in the end. And I'm in the right.
4: Not when you plan murder and bloodshed, Pa.
3: Look at the things Flavin's planned and done.
4: We've had a lot of setbacks, Pa.
3: Setbacks.
4: Sometimes it seems like we'll never get to the end of all our troubles. But things always work out. This'll work out, too. It's just got to.
3: Well, it sure surprised me to find that engine a crook.
4: I wonder...
3: What do you wonder?
4: His taking your cash made it so you couldn't hire those gunmen, didn't it?
3: Yes.
4: Might be fate sent him, Pa.
3: It wasn't fate at all. It was just his downright cussedness. I see who's there. You sit still, Molly.
4: I'll be clearing off the table.
3: Oh, Sheriff Perkins.
5: Howdy, Abe.
4: Why, good morning, Sheriff.
5: Hello there, Molly. I'll step in if you don't mind.
4: Nothing wrong, I hope.
5: Nope, that is, I hope not. Heard you was in town, Abe.
3: Got in night before last.
5: Yeah, spent a half hour in a cafe from what I hear.
3: That's right.
5: He was in town all day yesterday and never took the trouble to look me up.
3: What's the use looking you up?
5: When a man avoids the Lord, sometimes because he aims to start a lot of trouble.
3: I don't need to start trouble. Trouble comes and slaps me right in the face. Reckon you heard I was robbed by a redskin.
5: Yeah, heard about that.
3: Ain't seen no sign of him, have you?
5: Maybe I have. But tell me, Abe, what's this about you trying to hire a lot of gunmen? Killers.
3: Well, I didn't hire him.
5: No. You lined him up night before last, and then you went and seen him yesterday and told him the deal was off.
3: Well, my money was stole.
5: What'd you have in mind, Abe, when you hired him?
3: Well, I...
4: May as well tell the truth, Pa.
3: I aim to make Flavin confess to being a claim jumper and a murderer.
5: You aim to clear up a claim jumper's misdeeds by killing a half a dozen men.
3: Never mind what I aim to do, Sheriff. If you want to keep yourself busy, hunt down the redskin that stole my cash.
5: You didn't need to. He hunted me down.
4: What do you mean, Sheriff?
5: Here, Abe. Reckon this is your cash.
3: Great day. Where'd you get this?
5: The engine brought it to me. Now maybe you won't wag your tongue so free about the way law and order's enforced in this town.
4: What'd he give it to you for, Sheriff?
5: Well, he was a sort of peculiar critter. He fetched it to me and said to bring it to you this morning. Said I might do well to stay here till we heard a big blast over by the Rosalinda mine.
3: A blast?
4: Then what?
5: Well, according to what the engine told me, we might do well to go there when we hear the blast.
3: I'd like to hear a blast that'll blow Flavin into eternity. That's what I'd like to hear.
4: Aww.
5: Well, reckon there ain't no more business to attend to here. I'll be getting on. I wouldn't forget that about the blast if I was you, Abe. It might be important.
4: Did you hear that?
3: That sounded like a blast.
5: It's come from over by the Rosalinda.
3: It was a blast.
4: Come on, we're going.
5: Reckon I'd better go along.
6: Come on, Silver!
3: Look at that white horse heading this way.
4: The Mustang.
5: Look at that horse travel.
3: That's the man that fetched me into town. The partner of the engine that robbed me.
5: Yeah?
6: Oh, hold on. Oh,
5: hi there. Hi there, stranger.
7: Sheriff, get a posse. Get to the Rosalinda mine at once. Abe, you get over there, too.
3: What's going on?
5: He said to get a posse.
7: Get over there if you want to hear a confession.
6: I'll see you.

0: The blast, prepared and set off by the Lone Ranger, filled the mouth of the mine with rock and dirt, trapping Klavan and the miners inside. The explosion started water flowing into the tunnel. As its level steadily rose, the imprisoned men shouted in panic.
1: We're drowning.
2: We can't get out.
1: It'll take a week to dig through that cave in.
2: Dig anyhow. Dig before we drown.
1: There's solid rock outside this mud.
2: We can't get through. It's a blasting powder.
1: Rain and in here, it's been stolen.
2: Get us out of here. The water's close to my knees.

0: crowd had quickly gathered outside the mine. The sheriff was present with his deputies, as well as Molly and her father. Tonto was there also, but his presence was overlooked when the people discovered to their astonishment that the masked man, mounted on Silver and holding two guns in his hands, refused to let the crowd go to the assistance of the men inside the blocked shaft.
1: Quiet! Quiet, everyone! Inside there is Ned Flavin and his miners. You can hear them. I'm going to let you hear something. Flavin! Flavin! If you want to be rescued, get some men quiet and listen to me.
2: We're getting down. Get us out of here.
1: Are your men there with you?
2: Yeah. But get us out. We're drowning.
1: Unless you bring the owner of the Rosalinda with you, you'll be left to drown.
2: I'm the owner.
1: I mean Dave. He's in there. Get him and see that he's the first to come out. He'll also confess to jumping his claim before I release you.
3: What sort of game is this, stranger? Put their guns down in the name of the law.
4: Law be concerned. This fella makes his own law.
5: You mean Dave is in there alive?
1: What do you say, Flavin?
2: I won't confess to nothing. The rest of us will. He's a crook. He's all you say. Let us out. He sees ground like rats in here.
1: Where is Dave?
2: One of the boys is getting him. No, no, you can't do that. I won't confess. It's a playboy.
5: Dave! Dave!
2: Molly, I'm here. Where are you? Are you all right?
5: Yes, I'm all right, Dave. Oh, listen, mister, you can let him out now, can't you? Please let Dave out.
1: What do you say, Flavin?
2: You can't make a confess. It's a dirty frame of fun. We got Dave. He's the real owner. Let us out.
6: We'll tell you all about Flavin. We got him. Dave is here, too.
4: Mister, let Dave out. Let them all out.
3: You've heard enough, Sheriff.
1: I did. But how are you going to let him out? He got a dig.
3: No, there's a better way. Stand back, everyone. There's another blast set beneath the rock that holds them. All of you!
7: See here, mister, you can't run things to suit yourself.
4: Leave him be. He's running things first straight.
5: Get Dave out, mister. Dave!
1: Back! Hurry! Come on, Silver! Push them back! You men inside the cave, stand back for the blast! All right, Tonto!
4: There they come!
1: Molly!
3: Then where are you with a mask? I want to know what
1: you're... Where are you, prisoner, Sheriff? You'll be able to turn this claim over to the rightful owner.
7: Flavin was going to kill me.
3: Hold on. You deputies, color Flavin and all the rest.
1: I'll steal the...
4: Stop it! Hey, that mask turns right away.
3: Even me. Flavin's the critter we want, and we got Flavin. Now that mask rider is gone, maybe I can have something to say around here.

0: The story you have just heard is a copyrighted feature of the Lone Ranger Incorporated.
1: And now, Toby Reed with a word of something that is really a matter of life and death. And that is, Toby...
2: A blowout, Walter.
1: Yes, ladies and gentlemen, a blowout in one of the tires on your automobile. 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
2: As gunshots echo across the windswept, snow-covered reaches of the wild Northwest, Quaker Puff Wheat and Quaker Puff Rice, the breakfast cereal shot from guns, present the Challenge of the Yukon. It's Yukon King's swiftest and strongest lead dog of the Northwest, blazing the trail for Sergeant Preston of the Northwest Mounted Police in his relentless pursuit of lawbreakers.
3: On King! On, you husky!
2: Gold, gold discovered in the Yukon. A stampede to the Klondike in the wild race for riches. 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With Quaker Puff Wheat and Quaker Puff Rice bringing you the adventures of Sergeant Preston and his wonder dog Yukon King as they meet the Challenge of the Yukon.
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0: It was a sharp, cold evening in early October when the river packet Lady Bell made its way on the last trip north to Dawson. Sergeant Preston, with a great dog King beside him, walked toward the bow of the boat to view the ever-changing magnificence of the Yukon Territory that lay before them. As they approached the rail, Preston noticed a young man and woman standing close and gazing intently at the shimmering northern sky. The young woman turned. Then, as her eyes rested on King, she involuntarily uttered an exclamation.
1: That big dog.
2: Don't be nervous, please. King won't hurt you, would you, fella?
3: Gosh, you're sure a fine dog. Say, you're with the Royal Northwest Mounted Police, aren't you?
2: That's right. I'm Sergeant Preston.
3: Well, I'm Ben Yancey, and this is my wife, Ann.
2: How do you do?
1: I'm glad to meet you.
3: Same here, Sergeant.
2: Thank you. You new to the Yukon?
3: Yes, we are. We had a little store down in Juneau, but we sold out, and we're going to Selkirk.
2: I see. You'll be getting there just before the winter sets in.
1: I know. Frankly, I'm not too happy about going to Selkirk. The idea was kind of sudden.
3: Oh, you'll get used to it, Ann. You see, sir, I inherited a gold claim. That's why we're going up there.
2: Oh, really?
3: Yes, an uncle of mine went up there 2 years ago. He died last month and left his claim to me.
1: Ben had a letter from a lawyer in Selkirk saying the claim had been willed to him, and well, it was necessary to come there to settle things.
2: Well, I hope for your sake, Mr. Yancey, that it's a prosperous claim.
3: Oh, yeah, I hope so, too. We didn't get much for selling our store in Juneau, and we've about used up all of it making this trip.
2: I see. I haven't stopped at Selkirk since last spring, but I'm going after my dog team now in Dawson. And I'll head back through Selkirk. I'll look you up then. Be about 10 days from now.
3: Good. We'll know more about things then, Sergeant.
1: Yes, and we'll be very glad to see you again. We won't know anyone there in Selkirk.
2: By the way, I know quite a few people in the territory. Perhaps I knew your uncle.
3: Say, we're nearing Selkirk now, Ann. Come on, we have to get our things together.
2: Yes, we'll soon be docking.
1: Oh, let's hurry, Ben. Goodbye, Sergeant. Bye, King.
3: Goodbye, Sergeant.
2: Bye. See you again soon.
0: Arriving at Selkirk, Ben and Ann Yancey left the boat and went to the hotel. The following morning, they walked the short distance to the office of lawyer Frank Davis, who had written a letter to Ben.
1: Oh, I hope Mr. Davis is in his office.
3: We'll soon know. Come on. Are you lawyer Davis?
4: Yes, that's right. Say, you must be Ben Yancey.
3: That's right. This is my wife.
4: Well, I'm glad to see you both. Sit down and we'll attend to business right away. Here, here's a chair, boy.
1: All right. Thank you.
4: And you, sir.
3: Thanks. Here's a letter you sent to me, Mr. Davis.
4: Oh, yes. You have a cigar, Ben?
3: No, thanks.
4: Your uncle described you to me quite well, so I'm sure of your identity, Ben. Yes, sir. Ed Morrow and I were good friends. Too bad about his death. Pneumonia it was that took him off.
1: Oh, poor Uncle Ed.
4: Of course, he was getting along in years, but he was wise enough to make a will, and he appointed me to take care of things and get it settled.
3: How long will it take, Mr. Davis?
4: We can settle things right away, Ben. A couple of papers to sign, that's all. This tin box contains what cash and personal effects your uncle left. I'll open it. It contains his watch and chain and $50 in cash, as you can see.
1: What? $50?
4: That's right. Of course, there's the gold claim. I'll take you out there right away.
3: But well, we thought if he had a gold claim, he must have left more than $50.
4: Oh, I'm sorry if you came up here with the wrong impression. Perhaps I should have been more explicit in my letter. Of course, there's a cabin out there to live in with its furnishings.
1: How far is it from town?
4: Oh, about 5 miles east of here, Mrs. Yancey.
3: But gosh, I don't have much left after our trip, and well, we wouldn't have any transportation there either.
4: You'll need a sled and dogs, I suppose. I may be able to arrange so that you can get them if you decide to stay.
1: Ben, what are we going to do? We can't make a living at that claim if your uncle got so little from it.
3: I know. But I guess there's nothing we can do now but try it.
4: That's the spirit, Ben. Here, sign these papers, and then I'll get horses and take us out to the cabin.
0: Ben signed the papers, which showed that he had received his legacy from the lawyer. Then, leaving Selkirk on horses, the three of them soon arrived at the cabin.
4: Oh, there.
1: Oh, heavens, is that the cabin?
4: Well, that's it, ma'am. You'd better look around.
3: Gosh, it's pretty weather-beaten. Here, honey, let me help you.
1: All right, thank you. Oh, it needs repairing.
4: I'll unlock the door.
1: Doesn't seem possible that Ben's uncle could live in a place like this.
4: Look there on the table.
1: Oh, Uncle Ed's picture. Like the one he sent us. Yeah,
3: I guess this was his place, all right. Golly, Ann, I don't know what to say. If I had the money to take you back, we wouldn't think of staying.
4: No need to feel like that, Ben. I tell you what. You stay here a couple of days or so and look things over. The claim is out and back.
1: Oh, but we haven't food, and
4: I stocked a bit of food in here, knowing you'd be along on that boat. There's enough for a few days or so.
3: Gosh, Mr. Davis, I wish you had told us what to expect.
4: Yes, I guess I should have. I'll tell you what. Stay here a few days. I'll leave two of the horses with you. Then if you don't think you can make a go of it, maybe I can find someone to buy out the claim. For at least enough to get you back to Juneau. I'm sure I can get a few $100 for it.
1: Well, that's awfully kind of you, Mr. Davis, but well, we can't.
4: Now, say no more about it, Mrs. Yancey. I feel a bit guilty about this matter, and I know I can push through the deal in time for you to take the return boat at the end of next week for Whitehorse. That is, if you want to leave.
3: Well, we'll stay a couple of days, and like you say, look things over.
4: Good. And if you decide to go back, just come on into town and let me know. There's a shed out back where you can stable the horses, Ben. They'll be safe there from the wolves.
1: Wolves?
4: Well, now, I shouldn't have frightened you. As a matter of fact, the wolves won't bother you around here, at least until after the snow sets in and they get hungry. Well, I'll get back to town now.
3: Thanks for everything, Mr. Davis.
4: Well, that's all right. And if you want to see me, just ride on into town. Goodbye to you.
1: Oh, Ben, what are we going to do?
3: Now, honey, take it easy. Let's give it a try. Maybe there might be gold in the claim. Who knows? If things don't work out, we'll accept his offer and go back on the boat.
0: That afternoon, Ben went out and looked over the claim. Even to his inexperienced eyes, it showed little promise. Yet he was determined to give it a try. He found no tools with which to work, so taking one of the horses, he rode into town to the trading post. When he entered and approached the counter, the old storekeeper looked him over critically.
3: I want to buy a pick and shovel.
5: Oh, a pick and a shovel, is it, huh? Sure, and you're new here, aren't you, mister?
3: That's right, I am.
5: Well, I'll get the things you want. When did you get into Selkirk? There you are. Like I just said, when did you get in?
3: Came in on the boat last night.
5: Oh. Well, that's $10 for the pick and $10 for the shovel, mister.
3: Oh. Well, there it is.
5: My name's Mike Rooney. What's yours?
3: Ben Yancey.
5: Ben Yancey, eh? You fixing to work a claim?
3: Yes, my wife and I have a claim about 5 miles east of here.
5: 5 miles east, you say? Great day. You don't mean that worn-out claim where that cabin is, with the porch roof rotted off?
3: Yes, that's it.
5: Well, now, I hate to get you down, son, but an old sourdough gave up that claim some time ago. It's a dead claim. I hope you didn't put any money into getting it.
3: No, it was left to me.
5: Well, that's sure something to leave to somebody, all right. And you'd better not waste your time trying to work that claim, Yancey. Is there anything else?
3: No, thanks, that's all. I'll be in again. Goodbye.
5: Goodbye, son, and good luck. You'll sure need it.
0: We'll continue our story in just a moment. I am thinking of something. Can you tell me what it is?
6: Gee, are we going to play that swell game again?
7: Yeah, like we did the other day.
0: Right, kids. Remember, you just asked me questions. I'll answer right or wrong.
6: Is it something we all know about?
0: Right, Billy.
8: What I have in mind is really famous.
7: Gee, would you be thinking again, like last time, of Quaker Puffed Wheat and Quaker Puffed Rice?
8: No, but you're warm.
6: Does it have anything to do with breakfast?
8: It sure does.
7: Oh, gosh, I'm stunned.
6: Well, does it have anything to do with Quaker Puffed Wheat and Quaker Puffed Rice?
8: Right, Billy. You're really warm. In fact, you're getting hotter than a $2 pistol.
6: Oh, does it make a loud noise?
8: That's a bang-up question, fella. You're right on the bullseye with both barrels.
6: I got it. It's the gun that shoots Quaker Puffed Wheat.
7: And Quaker Puffed Rice.
8: Right you are, kids. Yes, I was thinking of the gun that shoots Quaker Puffed Wheat and Quaker Puffed Rice. The swell-tasting, ready-to-serve breakfast cereals shot from guns. And fellas and girls, for a breakfast that helps you start the day with a bang, do this tomorrow morning. Treat yourselves to a heaping bowl full of delicious Quaker Puffed Wheat or Quaker Puffed Rice topped with milk and fruit. You need a good breakfast to help you through those long hours at school and play. And there's added food value, too, in Quaker Puffed Wheat or Quaker Puffed Rice. Both delicious kinds have restored natural grain amounts of vitamin B1, niacin, and iron. What's more, these king-size kernels are loaded with nut-like flavor. They're crisp and tender. They're shot from guns, exploded up to 8 times normal size to make them bigger and better tasting. Just make no mistake. Wheat or rice shot from guns is never sold in bags or bulk. Ask for the big red and blue package with the famous smiling Quaker man on the front. That way, you'll be sure of getting the one and only Quaker Puffed Wheat and Quaker Puffed Rice. Now to continue our story. After leaving the trading post, Ben rode back to the cabin with the tools he had purchased. By the time he reined up at the cabin, his thoughts were in a turmoil.
3: Oh, there, ho.
1: I see you both have come for me to work the claim, Ben. Maybe after all, we might...
3: Hey, I'm not... I don't know what to think.
1: What do you mean?
3: Well, the way the old storekeeper talked when he found out we had this claim out here.
1: What did he say about it?
3: That's just it. I don't understand it at all. He said an old sourdough gave up this claim some time ago, that it was a dead claim.
1: A dead claim?
3: Yes, he said I'd better not waste my time trying to work it. Then as I was leaving, he wished me luck, saying I'd sure need it.
1: Well, but why on earth did your uncle go to the trouble of making a will to leave it to him?
3: Oh, I don't know. I'm confused about the whole thing.
1: Ben, why not go into town to see Mr. Davis about the offer he made? We'll starve to death here if the claim really isn't any good.
3: Davis is just trying to be nice to us. We'll be taking advantage of him to take his money for this place. Huh. I'll dig the claim for a few days. Maybe Uncle Ed did make a strike just before he died and didn't tell anyone about it. Believe me, Ann, if there isn't any gold out there, we're really on the spot.
0: During the next few days, the temperature dropped and heavy snows fell. It was the first part of the following week when Sergeant Preston and King, returning from Dawson, stopped with the dog team in front of the trading post.
9: Booking! Hi, Husky! Come on! Come on, fella! Hello, Mike.
10: Well. Sergeant Preston and King. Ah, it's good to see you again.
9: King's glad to see you again, Mike. We haven't been here in Selkirk for some time.
10: Sure, we missed you too, that we did. Well, what brings you here now, Sergeant?
9: I stopped in town to see a young couple I met on the boat. Maybe you can tell me where to find them.
10: Well, now, maybe I could if I knew their names.
9: Ben Yancey and his wife. Ben inherited a gold claim around here, he told me.
10: Ben Yancey. Say, now, there was a young fella by that name come in here a while back. Bought a pick and shovel.
9: Oh?
10: Poor chap. He sure looked downcast when I told him about the claim he inherited. He could dig out there.

0: till doomsday without turning up as much as a grain of gold.
1: Really? That's strange his uncle should bother making a will if that's the case. Those two young people were almost without funds, they told me. By the way, who owned that claim, Mike?
0: Sure, and nobody's been near the place for nigh onto a year, I'd say, Sergeant.
1: What?
0: The old sourdough who used to have it gave up. Went to Whitehorse.
1: Well, that's odd. Ben told me his uncle died about a month ago and left everything to Ben.
0: The only one who's died around here was old Ed Morrow. It was a little over a month ago.
1: Ed Morrow. He owned the nugget mine, as I recall.
0: That's right. Now, if it was something like that the Yankees inherited, they'd really have something.
1: Yes, I... Mike, is there a lawyer here in town now?
0: Sure is, Sergeant. A fella named Frank Davis. Oh, him and Morrow was thick as two peas. That they were.
1: I see. Thanks, Mike. You've given me an idea. And if I'm right, King and I will have to move fast. Come on, boy.
2: Let's go, King.
3: Meantime, while Sergeant Preston and King were at the trading post, a man hurriedly entered Lawyer Davis's office.
4: Well, what's your hurry, Hank? The wolves chasing him?
5: You better stop puffing on that cigar and listen to what I have to say, Frank.
4: Well, what is it?
5: I just saw Sergeant Preston and his dog go into the trading post.
4: What about it?
5: If he should happen to run into that fellow Yancey, he might ask questions, seeing as how Yancey's a stranger around here. You better do something about closing that deal in quick.
4: Yes, I guess you're right at that. If I can get Yancey to sign over his claim to me, I'll be safe.
5: Yeah, but the fool's still trying to work that dead claim out there. I thought he'd give up, but now and come in and take up your proposition.
4: So did I. The only thing to do now is take the paper and the money and go out there.
5: You better do some fast talking. The last boat south gets here in the morning, and they ought to be on it.
4: I'll talk them into it. After they sign, I'll take them by a shortcut over to your place near the Nugget Mine for the night, and then see that they take the boat in the morning.
5: Better go out back, get your dog team together, and head for Yancey's.
4: Yes.
5: Better follow the back trail out of town, too. Since you're fairly new around town, that Mountie might ask you some questions if he met up with you.
4: All right. I'll take the paper with me. I'll put on my parka and get going. Now, lock up the office after I leave, and then keep your eyes on Preston.
3: Davis left by the back way, and it was about 5 minutes later that Sergeant Preston and King stopped out front. Hank, who was just about to leave, heard Sergeant Preston stop. He sat down behind the desk and waited.
5: Well, Sergeant, come right in. Went to Dawson on the last boat on business.
1: I see. Well, that's possible. As I remember, several people did get on here at Selkirk. I was on that boat, but I don't know Davis by sight.
5: Oh, too bad. If you had any business with him, you could have talked to him then.
1: Yes. You sure Davis went to Dawson?
5: Oh, yes, I'm sure.
1: Sorry I missed him. Oh, by the way, can I offer you a cigar?
5: No, thanks. I don't smoke them.
1: Neither do I.
5: Well, then why did
1: you... Who are you and what are you doing here?
5: I'm Hank Greenway. I sort of look after things here while Davis is away.
1: Besides playing office boy to Davis, what else do you do around Selkirk?
5: Now, listen here, Mouty.
1: No, you listen to me. Quiet, King. I've seen you around town before, and I happen to know your office manager for the Nugget Mining Company.
5: Well, what if I am?
1: You told me you didn't smoke cigars. That smoldering cigar butt there tells me someone left here in a hurry just before I came in. You lied about Davis being in Dawson, didn't you?
5: Now, see here. You have no right to
1: I'll
5: come
1: here. I'll take a look out back.
5: Now, wait a minute.
1: Listen, King. Questions to ask him, so I'll trail him. As for you, Greenway, might want to ask you a few later. So stick around town till I get back. Come on, King.
2: Up front, boy. On, King! On!
3: Once more, it had begun to snow heavily. And not knowing where Davis was heading, Preston and King were slowed a bit as they tried to follow his trail in the storm. In their small cabin, Ann and Ben Yancey glanced at each other as they listened to the moaning of the wind outside.
6: Ben, the last boat for Whitehorse leaves here tomorrow.
7: I know, but if this storm keeps up, we couldn't use the horses to get to town.
6: Oh, but maybe if we left right
7: we
6: now...
7: We couldn't chance it without a dog team, Ann. Oh, I guess I've been a fool not to have gone in and accepted Davis's offer before this, but I felt
6: I know. You felt that he was just being nice to us by making that offer.
7: Yes, I'm sure of it. Nobody would want to buy this place.
6: Oh, but we can't stay here. I can't stand it. Oh, Ben, you have to do something right away before it's too late. That awful wind and those wolves howling last night.
7: I know how it affects you. Maybe we can... Oh, someone's coming.

0: Hello.
1: Hello there. Get inside.
2: Came out in all this storm. Oh, I'm so glad to see you.
1: I know the way out here blindfolded, Mrs. Yancey. I used to come often to see your uncle.
0: Yeah, that's right.
2: I've been so frightened. We must get away from here.
1: Well, it's a good thing I came out then. My offer still holds good if you want to accept it. In fact, I brought out the paper for Ben to sign if he wants to.
2: Oh, yes, of course he'll sign it. Oh, but the boat. Suppose it doesn't come through.
1: Oh, the boat will come through in the morning. The river hasn't iced up enough yet to stop it.
0: But could we get to town all right?
1: Yes, of course. I'll see to that. I have the paper for you, Ben. And the pen. You'd better read it first. I never let people sign things without reading them over.
2: Read it, Ben, out loud.
0: I, Ben Yancey, do hereby give up all right and title to the Nugget Mine and other properties, real and personal, which are willed to me by Edward Morrow, to Frank Davis for the sum of $300.
1: Of course, you can keep the watch and chain and the $50 you got, Ben.
2: Oh, Mr. Davis, you're so good to me.
0: That's right, he is. But what's this Nugget Mine mean, Mr. Davis?
1: Well, that's the way this claim was registered, Ben. Your uncle wanted to give it a name. Oh, chap. Here's the pen.
0: Thanks.
1: Now, sign it right there on that line. Mm-hmm. Man can witness it.
0: All right. There. Are you in?
2: I'll be glad to. There, Mr. Davis. It's all signed.
3: Wait a minute.
4: As Sergeant Preston and King entered, the wind and a sudden gust blew the signed paper off the table across the cabin.
2: Well, the paper? The wind blew it off the table.
1: Yeah, I'll get it.
3: Get it, King. Get that paper.
1: No, he won't. Get him away.
3: Easy, King. Bring it here, boy.
1: Give me that paper.
3: That's it.
1: I'll report you to headquarters. You have no right butting in on this transaction. The deal has been completed.
3: Well, this is an interesting document, Davis.
2: Sergeant, why are you interfering? Mr. Davis is only trying to help.
3: He's only trying to cheat, Ben, out of one of the richest mines in this territory.
1: The
3: Nugget Mine, formerly owned by Ed Morrow.
0: That's my uncle's name.
3: I know. Did he give you the $300, Ben?
0: No, not yet.
3: And the deal hasn't been closed, Davis. I'll just tear this paper up.
4: A bullet coming through the window had fairly creased Preston's forehead, and he stood momentarily stunned. But the great dog King moved into action instinctively. With a deep-throated snarl, he moved back and then sprang.
5: The dog went right through the window.
1: I'll get that paper now.
5: No, you won't.
3: I'll get him, Ben. Get your gun and watch him, Ben.
5: All right. I've got it.
3: I'll go see what King found.
6: Help! Help! Take him off! He'll kill me! Help!
3: Down, King. Down, fella.
6: Oh, he jumped. He came through the window. My arm.
3: Get inside, you. Get going.
5: Who's he, Sergeant?
3: Ben, this is Hank Greenway, manager, or I should say former manager, of the Nugget Mining Company. That's your company now.
1: You have nothing against this, nothing. They both signed that paper of their own free will.
3: As a lawyer, Davis, you should know the charge of attempted murder of a member of the Royal Northwest Mounted Police will stand up against both of you. Not to mention your attempt to take over the Nugget Mine via trickery. You're both under arrest.
1: Now, wait. I had no knowledge that Hank Greenway followed you out here to shoot at you.
5: You told me to watch that, Mallie. You're just as much to blame as I am, Davis. Yes.
3: We'll let the court decide that.
2: Well, does all this mean that that Ben did inherit something worthwhile, Sergeant?
3: Yes, Mrs. Yancey, it does. Besides the Nugget Mine, Ben inherited a large home in Selkirk, if you want to stay there.
2: Oh, Ben, now we won't have to go back after all.
5: If you hadn't been such a slowpoke, Davis, you'd have got them to sign that paper long ago.
1: Shut up.
3: Good thing they didn't get you to sign it sooner, Ben. Both you and Ann might have suddenly disappeared. I've met men like Davis before, a disgrace to a fine profession. We'll probably find he's been disbarred.
1: You think you're smart, don't you? If it hadn't been for that dog, Hank could have finished you off with another shot.
3: Luckily, King was here, though, Davis, and he outsmarted both of you.
2: Oh, and when I think how close you came to being killed, Sergeant, it makes me shiver.
3: I deserve that creasing as a lesson, Anne.
2: As a lesson?
3: Yes. I should have known Greenway would follow me out here from town.
0: Gosh, I think you were plenty smart to figure things out and follow Davis here, Sergeant.
3: Oh, thanks, Ben. But let's admit that King saved the day, that because of him we can say this case is closed. Hey, fella?
4: In just a moment, Sergeant Preston will give you a preview of Friday's program. 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Yes, fellas and girls, hurry and re-enlist in the Junior Red Cross. 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Re-enlist in the Junior Red Cross. 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The part of Sergeant Preston is played by Paul Sutton. 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
3: Shadow was the name of a fine dog owned by Constable Drake. King and I found Shadow beside the body of his dead master. That was the beginning of a manhunt. The killer's trail was blazed by acts of treachery, and when that trail divided, we found a problem that could never have been solved without the able assistance of King.
4: Be sure to hear this exciting story Friday. 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
10: 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Tonight, transcribed from Hollywood, another authentic reenactment of a case from the files of the Texas Rangers.

starring Joel McRae as Ranger Jace Pearson. Texas, more than 260,000 square miles. And 50 men who make up the most famous and oldest law enforcement body in North America.

0: from the files of the Texas Rangers come these stories based on fact. Only names, dates, and places are fictitious for obvious reasons. The events themselves are a matter of record. Case for tonight, Bad Blood.
1: It is 7 p.m., September 14th, 1950. In an isolated house trailer in the fields on the outskirts of Cheney, Texas, Joe Prager, an aircraft worker, is packing a suitcase. There is a knock on the trailer door.
2: Just a second.
3: Howdy, Joe.
2: Oh, howdy, Russ.
3: Ain't you gonna ask me anything?
2: Yeah, sure. Come on in.
3: See you packing already.
2: That's right. What's on your mind, Russ?
3: Well, Joe, I figured 2 weeks is long enough for old friends to be mad at each other. I come to ask you to shake hands.
2: You know, now that you're here, I can't figure just what we've been mad about. Ain't anybody I'd rather shake hands with than you, Russ.
3: You're my boy. But we ain't never going to talk politics again.
2: Oh, that's a deal.
3: I didn't want you to leave feeling sore at me. But why are you going, anyhow? Why are you pulling out? Your job's solid. You're needed here.
2: Well, I didn't want anybody to know about it yet, but looks like I'm needed someplace else, too.
3: Huh?
2: Here, read this.
3: Well, going back in the Army, huh? I didn't know you stayed on the reserve list.
2: I'm on it, all right.
3: You talked to him about this out at the plant. After all, you're married now, you got a kid, you're in essential work. Maybe you could get out of it.
2: I thought about it, Russ, but, well, I don't want to get out of it. I got kind of a funny feeling about it, a feeling I've had ever since the kid was born. Like, well, maybe if I go again now, maybe I can help so he'll never have to go when he grows up.
3: Yeah, I can't argue against that. Not with two boys of my own, one of them pushing 17. Yeah, and me a plenty worried about him with this Corey, you think?
2: Oh, don't let it get you down, Russ. Boy, I'll be all right. Say, I was just about to fix me some grub. How about joining me?
3: Oh, thanks, but Ella's expecting me home. Say, where's Marge and the baby, anyhow?
2: Oh, she drove the kid up to her mother's today. I got a week more before I report, but we sort of figured we'd go away someplace together, just the two of us, you know, till I have to leave.
3: Yeah, well, when you're pulling out of here?
2: Tomorrow, when Marge comes back.
3: Ella'd like to see you and Marge before you go. She's been beefing at me ever since you and me fell out.
2: Yeah, Marge's been bulldogging me about it,
3: well,
2: too.
3: Can't you come and have supper with us tomorrow before you go? How about that?
2: That's a deal.
3: Swell. Ella'd be tickled. Well, guess I better be getting home the old pay envelope. You need any help with anything? I mean, we got a few dollars for...
2: No, thanks, Russ. We'll get by.
3: Well, good luck to you, fella. We'll see you tomorrow. Hmm?
2: Sure thing, Russ.
3: Say, if they had a draft somebody, why couldn't they take that brother-in-law of yours?
2: Orville? That'd be giving aid and comfort to the enemy.
3: Yeah. I know Orville ain't giving any aid and comfort to his department out the plant. If we wasn't short-handed, he wouldn't last 10 minutes. Well, good night, Joe.
2: Good night, Russ.

0: Just a second. Forget something?
1: Oh, it's you, Alden.
2: Yeah, it's me.
1: Russ was just here. I thought it was him coming back.
2: I know he was here. Been waiting out back long enough, waiting for him to leave.
1: You could have come in. Russ don't bite.
2: He doesn't like me.
1: Reckon that's your fault, Orville.
2: Oh, sure. Everything's my fault. How come you're sticking up for him? Thought you and him wasn't talking.
1: We are now, and I don't think it's any of your business. What do you want, Orville?
2: Joe, I need some help. I got my check cashed, and I guess I didn't notice it till I was almost home. I got a hole in my pocket. I lost my pay.
0: Do I look like a half-wit to you?
2: Well, I only want...
0: The last time you came to me with that story, you said your pocket was picked. And the time before that, you said you got stuck with a loan you signed for somebody.
2: That's right, Joe, honest.
0: Stop using the word honest, Orville. It doesn't sound right coming from you. If your money's gone, you lost it in the pay night crap game at Holland.
2: I haven't been near Holland's in weeks. Oh, Joe, you gotta help me. My wife will buck like a maverick under a branding iron if I don't bring some money home. You and Sis got some side money. I know you have.
1: I ain't denying that, but this is one time you ain't dipping your hand into it. Here, take a look at this paper. Go ahead, read it.
2: Drafted, huh? Going to play soldier again and leave my sister with a kid to take care of.
1: She and the kid will be taken care of, Orvie. I'll see to that. You never had to give us anything, and you never will.
2: Joe, I need money. And I ain't leaving here without it.
1: There's nothing here for you, Orvie. Better try someplace else.
2: I said I wasn't leaving without that money.
1: Well, I reckon you'll be here a long time then, Orvie. You have to excuse me. I'm going to fix my supper.
2: I ain't going to ask you again, Joe.
1: Glad to hear.
2: Just going to keep ignoring me, huh? Like I wasn't even here.
1: That's right.
2: Maybe I can make you pay a little attention with this.
0: Oh, put that down.
2: No. I'm going to help you dish out your supper like this. I was it. No.

0: Talk to her?
1: Yeah, it wouldn't help when she's like that. Maybe by the time we've had a look around, she'll break down and cry it out, and then we may be able to get something. Let's have a look inside the trailer.
0: Right. There's the body. And there's a murder weapon. Wrought iron frying pan.
1: We'll be able to pull any prints off that. Metal's too coarse.
0: That's why I just let it lay there.
1: Medical examiner estimate the time of death?
0: He figured it was between 6 and 8 o'clock last night.
1: Suitcase on the bed, half packed. Figure trying to run away from something?
0: No, I don't think so. Letter on the table here explains it. He was in the Army Reserve. Called back to duty.
1: I see. Where was he working here?
0: Out with the aircraft plant, other side of town. Spot welder.
1: How come his wife didn't report this until this morning?
0: Well, she was away for the night.
1: They got a baby? Baby oil and nipple jar on the dresser there.
0: Yeah, that's why the wife was away. She took the kid to her mother's up in Abilene. Come back this morning.
1: You check on that?
0: First thing. Got a list of eating places. She stopped at both ways, and she gassed up at a mobile station in Abilene last night after she got there.
1: Well, spots her away from here, all right. Let's check around outside.
0: All right. Will it be okay for the medical examiner to move the body now?
1: Yeah, I think so. How come they parked their trailer out here instead of using one of the parks near town?
0: Save money, I guess. Rents are high with the plant working full blast.
1: Gasoline lamp in the trailer for light, but what'd they do for water?
0: Well, there's a well out back. Used to be a house here some time ago, but it was moved. They had everything they needed to get by.
1: I see.
0: Want to walk out to the road where our cars are? I can send one of the boys into the funeral home to arrange a pickup.
1: All right. Wait a minute, Sheriff.
0: Hmm?
1: Watch your feet.
0: What's the matter?
1: These car tracks up the road to the trailer.
0: Prager's own car, I reckon. Same tracks all over the road from coming and going.
1: Different tire pattern in a couple of the soft spots, though. Look here.
0: Yeah.
1: Overlaps most of the older tracks, but Prager's car tracks go over the strange tread once. Right here.
0: Yeah, I see what you mean. Another car must have driven in here after Ms. Prager left yesterday. And that spot is where she drove over the tracks when she came back this morning.
1: It's the way I measure it. We can pull a cast off that tread. May help us run down the car. Hey, one of your deputies coming up the road now.
0: That isn't one of my boys.
1: Why'd they let him in?
0: I don't know. Hey, you!
2: Yeah?
0: How'd you get in here?
2: I come to help my sister.
1: Who is your sister?
2: Marge, Prager's wife. He was my brother-in-law. That's why the deputies let me through.
0: All right. Your sister's sitting in the car back there. Reckon she does need somebody with her at that.
2: Thanks.
1: Wait a minute.
2: Yeah, Ranger?
1: Walk along the edge of the road. Stay out of the tire tracks.
2: Why?
0: Because we're asking you to. Isn't that good enough?
2: Well, I only asked you for a reason, that's all.
1: What's your name?
2: Orville James.
1: You work with your brother-in-law?
2: Well, yeah, sure. Out at the plant. Not in the same department, though.
0: How'd you know your brother-in-law had been killed?
2: I didn't know. Until I saw your deputies down by the road, and they told me.
1: Isn't the aircraft plant working today?
2: Yeah, sure it is.
1: It's on the other side of town. What brought you out here now?
2: I got a lift out doing lunch to see my sister.
0: That'd just about take your whole lunch hour. And more if you didn't catch a ride back right away.
1: You make a habit of hitchhiking out here on your lunch hour?
2: No, of course I don't.
1: Then why'd you do it today?
2: What are you asking me all this for? You trying to pin something on me?
0: I reckon that's going to depend on how you answer. Come on, talk up.
2: Well, I wanted to ask her about my mother. I knew that she'd been up home, see, and I wanted to find out how my mother was.
1: I see. Your mother been sick?
2: Yeah. No, she's been all right, I reckon.
1: And why the rush to get out here this afternoon? Why not tonight, after work?
2: Because I wanted to come, that's all. Anything else you want to know?
0: Yes. When did you see your brother-in-law last?
2: I don't know. 3, maybe 4 days ago.
1: Not yesterday?
2: No.
1: Not even at work?
2: It's a big plant, Ranger. You don't need to even work in the same building.
1: What time did you quit yesterday?
2: 5 o'clock.
1: Then you weren't working between, say, 6 and 8 o'clock last night?
2: No.
0: Then where were you at that time?
1: And who was with you?
2: Well, I cashed my check at Holland's and then...
1: And then what? Did you come out here?
2: Yeah.
0: What?
2: I said yes, I come out here. I'd have told you before if you hadn't started to question me so funny.
1: Why'd you say you hadn't seen Prager in 3 or 4 days if you saw him last night?
2: I didn't see him last night.
0: Listen, you just told us you
2: I
0: came
2: told
0: out
2: you
0: here.
2: I come out here, but I didn't see Joe. I changed my mind about going in because there was a car parked here. Joe had company.
0: Well, that fits in, Jace. Those car tracks.
1: Yeah, but it still doesn't tell us why Orville didn't go in.
2: I'll tell you why if you let me. I recognized the car.

0: It belongs to Russ Newcomb. And I didn't want to go in while he was there because I didn't want to get mixed up in any argument.
1: Who's Russ Newcomb? And why should there be an argument?
0: Russ works out at the plant, too. Him and Joe have been friends, but they fell out a couple of weeks ago. Hadn't been talking.
2: Then why would Newcomb be visiting here?
0: Why don't you ask Newcomb that?
1: It took a long time for you to suggest that, Orville. Considering that Prager's dead and you knew that there'd been bad blood between him and the man you say was here last night.
0: I don't like to throw suspicion on a man for murder, Ranger. But you might quit suspecting me. A man ain't likely to kill his brother-in-law. Newcomb had the reason, not me. Now, you're going to let me go to my sister, ain't you?
1: Jase? All right, Orville. Go ahead.
2: Yeah. Looks like this thing is cracking easy, Jase.
1: It sure does. You better get out to the aircraft plant.
2: Yeah. We got enough to pick up Newcomb, all right?
1: We got more than that. That tire track on the road matches Newcomb's car. We got enough on Newcomb to send him to Huntsville.
3: You are listening to Tales of the Texas Rangers, starring Joel McRae as Ranger Jase Pearson. We continue now with tonight's case, Bad Blood. An authentic story from the files of the Texas Rangers.
1: We drove out to the aircraft plant. News of Prager's death hadn't reached the place yet. We were directed to Russ Newcomb's section leader, and he pointed Newcomb out to us. He was on a welding job.
4: Hey! Hey, you up there! Newcomb!
5: Yeah! Knock off a minute and come down from that wing, will you?
6: Be right there.
5: What can I do for you?
1: Go into the office where we can talk.
5: Sure, be glad to.
7: Yeah, Sheriff, what's up? You find the woman who owned that purse?
1: Purse? What purse? What are you talking about?
7: The purse I turned in the office about 2 months ago. Money in it, don't you remember? Oh, that was on a Sunday. Guess I look different in a work outfit.
1: Oh, yeah. What's this about, Sheriff?
2: I thought he looked familiar. Turned in a woman's purse he found in the streets a couple of months back. No identification in it, and the owners never claimed it.
1: Oh?
7: The way you're talking, Sheriff, I reckon it isn't a purse you want to see me about.
2: No, it isn't.
1: You know Joe Prager?
7: Know him? Why, Joe's one of my best friends.
1: When did you see him last?
7: Only last night out to his place. Why, what's the matter? Joe in some kind of trouble?
1: You say he was a good friend. Other people say you weren't on speaking terms for the last couple of weeks.
7: We weren't until last night. We got in a dumb political argument one day during lunch here. Both got hotter than we should have.
2: But you patched it up last night.
7: Yeah, word got around that Joe was quitting, going away. Well, I went out and buried the hatchet.
1: You sure you mean a hatchet, not a frying pan?
7: Look, you fellas asking me something, but you ain't telling me nothing.
1: You talk politics again with Prager last night?
7: No, we just shook hands, and I asked him to bring his wife over for supper tonight, and then I left, that's all.
2: Prager's still alive when you left?
7: Well, what do you mean he was still alive? You telling me Joe Prager's dead?
1: He was beaten to death last night with an iron frying pan.
7: Beaten to death? Joe?
1: You see anybody else at the trailer?
7: No. We were alone. Just the two of us.
2: Newcomb, the law requires me to warn you that anything you say from here on can be used against you.
7: Used against me for what? You're talking like I'm under arrest.
2: You are under arrest for the murder of Joe Prager.
1: We took Newcomb back to Cheney and locked him up. Meanwhile, Prager's body had been brought into the funeral home. I went over to see Mrs. Prager to see if she could give further verification of a quarrel between her husband and the man under arrest.
8: Yeah. Joe told me that had some kind of an argument. But I didn't think it'd ever be as bad as this. I didn't think Russ would kill him.
0: Why don't you leave her alone, Ranger? I'd already told you there was bad blood. Now maybe you'll believe me.
1: Other witnesses aren't going to hurt anything, Orville.
8: I'm all right, Orville. He's got to find out everything he wants to know.
0: What else do they need to know? If you ask me, they got enough of a case right now.
1: If we ask you. But so far, nobody has. And until somebody does, how about keeping quiet?
0: All right. You're the law. Go ahead and make them miserable. I'm going over to Holland, sis. I'll be there if you want me.
1: I'm sorry to keep after you like this, Mrs. Prager. Did your husband ever have any trouble with anybody besides Newcomb?
8: No.
1: Was he in fear of anybody, worried about anything?
8: No. Well, he was worried at first when the army letter came. But when we decided it was right for him to go, he didn't worry anymore. Just figured out things so me and the baby could get along. We even had a little money saved. We were going away together for a week. Just Joe and me. To the place we went on our honeymoon. We were going to have so much fun. Now I'll have to use that money to bury him.
1: I'm sorry, ma'am.
8: Why did Russ do a thing like this to Joe? Why? Why?
1: I don't know, ma'am. I've never been able to figure out why men do a lot of things they do to each other. I went back to the sheriff's office. It looked like the case against Newcomb was just about closed, but it opened again. Opened wide when the sheriff showed me the personal effects that had been removed from Prager's body.
2: Look at this, Jace.
1: Bank book, isn't it?
2: Yep. Prager's. It was in his shirt pocket. Take a look at that last line. Drew out every dime he had yesterday afternoon.
1: Mrs. Prager told me they had some savings. They were going to use it to go away. Reckon that's why he drew it out.
2: Yesterday was payday at the plant, too, Jace. So Prager should have had this amount he withdrew, $312 plus his pay.
1: Wasn't there any money on him?
2: Less than a dollar in change. I had my deputies go out and comb that trailer. Cupboards, dishes. They didn't find a dime.
1: Newcomb turn any money over to the jailer when you booked him?
2: About $5, that's all. But he had time to hide that money. All we got to do is find out where he hid it.
1: If he did hide it.
2: What do you mean?
1: That purse Newcomb found a couple of months ago, the one he turned into you. You mentioned that there was some money in it.
2: That's right. A little over $100. What are you thinking?
1: I'm thinking about motives. We've been figuring Newcomb killed Prager because he was nursing a grudge. Robbery angle changes that picture.
2: Yeah, it sure does. Fellow who finds money and turns it in when he could keep it isn't likely to kill somebody and steal from him. Unless, of course, he was trying to cover up.
1: He said he'd invited the Pragers to supper tonight, and they were going to come.
2: That's right.
1: You check on Orville's movements last night, see if he was telling the truth?
2: Had my deputy do it. Only place to check was Holland's, and he was there all right after work. Cashed his check there, like he said, then got in a crap game with some of the boys in the washroom.
1: He couldn't have played very long, or he wouldn't have gotten the Pragers by 7 o'clock when Newcomb was there.
2: I don't get what you're driving at.
1: Orville must have lost in that crap game. Game like that between fellows who work together, the winners usually stick to the end.
2: Yeah, they get sore at a winner who quits until they've had a chance to get even.
1: Did deputies find any sign of bloody clothing when they checked Newcomb's place?
2: Nope, but they're checking the cleaning shops now.
1: You know where Newcomb lives?
2: Sure. You want to go over there?
1: Just into the neighborhood. I want to talk to Newcomb's butcher. Come on.
2: Newcomb's butcher? What can he tell you?
1: What Mrs. Newcomb ordered for tonight's dinner? I saw the butcher, and his answer to my question pulled Newcomb back a step away from the electric chair. I got in my car and started to drive toward the field in Prager's trailer.
2: You look like you learned something, Jace.
1: I did. Mrs. Newcomb ordered stew meat yesterday for tonight's supper. She called up this morning and changed the order to lamb chops. 12 lamb chops.
2: That mean anything to you?
1: And changing from stew meat to lamb chops sounds like she was expecting company. When she orders lamb chops for her own family, she usually gets 8.
2: I see. The other 4 chops could have been for Prager and his wife then.
1: I think so. And Prager was dead when she ordered them.
2: Well, Newcomb could have told her to order them for a cover-up.
1: Could have. But it's a little too smart. He didn't strike me as being that clever.
2: Yeah, I'm going to go along with that. I think you're right. But what do you expect to find at the trailer?
1: I don't know. I want to look around a lot more than we did before. I shouldn't have waited this long.
2: Didn't seem to be any reason for it with the case we had against Newcomb.
1: Well, there's a reason now. We need a new case, and I got a hunch which way it's going to point.
2: I don't know, Jace. We've fine-combed that trailer, and there's nothing we didn't see before. And the only strange car track you found on the road was Newcomb's.
1: Hey, wait a minute, Sheriff. Somebody was sitting down here by the well. Leaned back against it and had his feet stretched out. You can see where the edges of his heels were resting on the ground.
2: Yeah.
1: Circle out around the back here. Let's do a little trail cutting.
2: You figure the killer took off away from the road?
1: If he was on foot, it'd be his best bet. If he went to the highway and walked, somebody might have seen him. he had blood on his clothes, he'd steer clear of town until it was late and everybody was sleeping.
2: All right, Jake. Which way do you want me to go?
1: Circle out that way. I'll work from this side.
2: Okay.
6: Hey, Jake.
1: Yeah, Sheriff?
6: Orville was on foot.
1: I know he was. That's why we're looking. We found the trail just as it was getting dark. It led into open country. I got my horse Charcoal from the trailer behind my car while the sheriff went to a nearby farm to borrow a mount. It was dark when he caught up to me.
2: You still on the trail or you're cutting to pick it up?
1: I lost it a couple of times further back, but I'm on it now. You know this country back here?
2: No, I've ridden it before. You'll be coming to the Horner River soon, about a half mile farther.
1: River angles toward town, doesn't it?
2: Sure does. Cuts under that bridge just outside Cheney.
1: That may be the way the killer followed to get back to town. Let's ride for the riverbank and see if we can pick up tracks there. May save us time.
2: Good idea. Dig, boy.
1: Ah, come on. Oh, Sharky. We found tracks on the bank, all right. Just a few that led to the edge of the water, and that was all. We cut back and forth on both banks for hours before we picked up a sign. He'd come out of the river on rock, and we barely spotted the place where he'd marked the ground again.
2: That's it, all right, Jace. Same heel impression.
1: He had us fooled for a while, all right. Now let's go. Come on, Sharky.
9: Yeah, come on, boy.
1: What's that up there ahead? Looks like a shack of some kind.
2: I don't know, Jace. Quite a few shacks in here along the river. A lot of deer around. Some folks keep places for fishing and hunting.
1: His tracks lead right to it.
2: Yeah.
9: Get on, boy. Come on, Sharky.
2: Yeah, he's up here, all right.
1: Flash your light on that door.
2: Yeah. Lock's been sprung. It's open.
1: Yeah, he was here, all right. Left his marks in the dust on the floor. I guess nobody's been using the place for quite a spell.
2: Yeah. There's something else, too. Foot locker here. Lock on it's busted, too.
1: There's some jeans in there.
2: I'd like to bet there's one set missing. Orville or whoever it was stopped here to change clothes. He must have known the setup.
1: There's a funny smell in here, Sheriff. Like the place been smoked up not long ago. For something burning.
2: Pot-bellied stove there.
1: Yeah.
2: Anything in it?
1: Plenty. Clothes that didn't quite burn. Smells from kerosene he poured on him. But he came through the river so his pants were wet. Fire must have smoldered out after he left.
2: Better pull those things out and see if we can save enough of them for identification.
1: There's enough, all right. Look at this. Bloodstain didn't even wash off when he came through the water.
2: We prove who owns these things, and we've got our man.
1: We'll be able to prove it. Look, shirt was bundled up with a wet pants, just enough to save most of the collar and this.
2: Mm-hmm. Laundry mark.
1: Let's get back to town. It was daybreak when we got back to Cheney. We got what we were after on our third laundry stop. A half-burned shirt belonged to Orville James. We went to his home. His wife was at the funeral parlor with Mrs. Prager, so he was there alone.
0: What you want from me now?
1: Sheriff's got a few things rolled up in that poncho. I thought maybe you might be able to identify them.
0: Who they belong to? Joe or Newcomb?
1: We want you to tell us. All right, Sheriff, unroll them.
2: Recognize these?
1: What's the matter, Orville? You look kind of sick.
0: I'm just upset about Joe, that's all. I was at the funeral home with my sister almost all night.
1: Well, you ever seen these things before?
0: Yeah. Yeah, I've seen them.
2: Whose are they?
0: I could be wrong, I guess, but they look like Newcombs.
1: That's funny.
0: Well, what's funny about it? Looks like they were burned quite a bit.
1: Yeah, but they were too wet to burn all the way.
0: Guess that gives you a real tight case against Newcombs now, doesn't it? It does, doesn't it?
1: A perfect case, except for the laundry mark on the shirt.
0: Laundry mark?
2: That's right, Orville. Your laundry mark.
0: But there can't be a laundry mark. There can't be a laundry.
9: Keep your hands off those things. You heard him, Orville.
0: Let me go. Let me go. Oh, my arm.
1: Better hold still. Come on. Let's go.
0: My wife. My wife always hounding me for money. Always screaming about how hard she worked. Always yelling about how she was ruining her hands, scrubbing greasy wet shirts. But she wasn't. She was sending them out.
4: Laundry box. A lazy pig. I'll kill her. I'll kill her.
1: You're not going to kill anybody, Orville. Your killing days are over. Open the door, will you, Sheriff?
10: Sure.
1: All right, Orville. In the car. Let's go.

Melville James broke down at his trial and confessed the robbery slaying of his brother-in-law. He was found guilty in less than 20 minutes and sentenced to Huntsville for the rest of his natural life. Next week, Joel McRae in another authentic reenactment of a case

Joel McRae is currently seen starring in the Universal International Technicolor production, Frenchie. Tonight's cast included Tony Barrett, Paul Frees, Whitfield Connor, Sam Edwards, Harley Fair, and Barbara Luddy. This story was transcribed and adapted by Joel Murcott, and the program was produced and directed by Stacy Keith. This is Hal Gibney speaking.

0: Three chimes mean good times on NBC. Tomorrow, the voice of Firestone presents Metropolitan Opera basso Cesare Siepi in a melodic variety of operatic selections. Your Monday evening of music also includes the telephone hour. And tomorrow's guest artist is the renowned coloratura soprano Lily Pons. Among Miss Pons' selections tomorrow is the beautiful aria from Rigoletto, Cara Nome. 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

Howdy, the name's Jad Remington. The hometown is Dos Rios. And the occupation? Well, some folks call me a frontier town lawyer. But between us, even though I do have a law office, the very nature of the frontier and the people who populate it makes my occupation troubleshooter, with the accent on both words. Want me to prove it? Well, let's take the case of a gent known as Simran Whitey. Now, there was a time when the mere mention of the name Simran Whitey would have spread terror throughout the frontier, because Whitey was one of the most daring desperados of his time. But today, well, to be factual, let's say 4 weeks ago, Simran Whitey was a sick old man, slowly dying in a cell in the Archuleta County Jail. In fact, Whitey's cellmate, Tex Cleaver,